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3: 27 to 10, 5AA on this Wednesday morning. We're talking about what do you do when you see the news and hear the news and it's all depressing and you think, you know, gee, life is tough. What sort of momentary thing do you do that takes you away from it, gives you a momentary escape? Marty at Salisbury Heights says, good morning, Graham. When I feel depressed, I cycle to the Elizabeth Shopping Centre, sit on one of the benches and watch people for around 20 minutes or so. I leave the centre feeling much better. Good on you. Thank you for that, Marty. Yeah, what do you do? Some people say it's as simple as making the bed. You've got total control over that. You start the day, I've made the bed, I'm off to a flying start. What do you do to take control of your life? Well, I think we all know how magnificent the Adelaide Hills are, and now the rest of Australia is finding out. The Adelaide Hills has been rated the second most livable region in Australia. If you live in the Adelaide Hills in the region, give yourself a pat on the back. Give us a call and tell us why the region is so special. 8223-0000. Well, somebody who actually lives there and can tell us firsthand is Toop and Toop, Bronte Manuel. Bronte, good morning to you.
4: Good morning, Graham. How are you?
3: Oh, I'm fine, thanks. Congratulations. You're living in a very special part of the world, but I guess you already knew that.
4: Yeah, it's interesting, isn't it? I love when these reports come out and there is something about it that makes you think, oh, okay, it's not just me. it is actually rated that way. But yeah, so 2018, I mean, Graham, I grew up in the Riverland, so I was always used to space, yep. You know, and moved to the city in 2014. And then in 2018, I sort of said to Jen, I need space. I want space again. It's quite bizarre because if you're not really exposed to the hills, you just assume that you've got to get in a car and drive for 45 minutes to an hour and a half to get space. But when you realise it's 15 to 20 minutes away tops, you go, wow, we could actually do this. You know, there's a lot of people that commute to other suburbs, like high-density suburbs, that spend longer in a car than what it takes to get to the hills. So, yeah, we moved. It's actually ironically called Biggs Flat. It's between Mylor and Echunga. Not many people know the name. And yeah, we absolutely love it. And what I always say to Jen is when the boys are out and they're climbing trees and sweeping up leaves and they're mowing and edging and learning how to garden, I go, you know what, like they're playing the way nature intended, which she thinks is a little bit deep. But you know, like instead of in front of a computer or walking to the movies or going to a coffee shop with friends, they're out there in it, you know, in the dirt and being productive and doing chores and then getting satisfaction from it. So I think the hills are very special and they allow you to bring up children in a different way.
3: Have you, having lived in the city, do you have to forego anything to live in the hills? You have to say, well, that's one thing I'm going to have to do with that?
4: Graham, honestly, and I feel bad saying this, the only thing that we missed for the first 6 months was Uber Eats.
3: hadn't thought of that one. Yeah.
4: No, that's the only thing that we forgo. But Ubers and taxis still go there, but just not for food purposes. Mm-hmm. But which once again is a good thing because if you're getting into the bad habit of just getting on an app, you actually have to shop, etc. But the one thing that I really thought, Graham, the thing that played on my mind that I was a little bit nervous about was Mount Barker is expanding at a rate of knots.
3: Yeah.
4: So the more houses we get in Mount Barker, does that mean that the freeway is actually going to clog up? And if the freeway clogs up and the commute goes from 25 to, say, 50 minutes, will it then no longer be a commutable option for people? Was kind of always my worry.
3: Yeah.
4: But what you'll actually find is although Mount Barker's grown by 4,000 homes over the last 3-4 years, the amount of homes on the freeway has actually decreased by about 2,000 per day. So I think it must be the work from home, or it's the fact that Mount Barker is becoming its own standalone community that people don't need to travel to the city anymore. So accessibility has gotten better when there's more people living in the hills, which is completely contrary to what you would think.
3: It sort of will be interesting to see, because there's a major expansion plan for Murray Bridge, isn't there? I mean, you know, to increase, you know, urban density by, you know, tens of thousands. Do you think that'll have a negative impact?
4: Well, that's the thing, Graham. Like, I mean, it's going to be the at the moment, I would say, well, you know, we've just had a big boom in Mount Barker, which is closer to the city. Now, the amount of people that are going to commute from Murray Bridge to the city, you know, I don't know. But I think there's this whole work from home, the way we do things has changed significantly. So I'd probably sit on the fence of it may not change the traffic on the freeway too much, even though I should be saying it, you know, there should be more cars, but the proof's in the pudding of what we've just seen over the last 5 years. So, look, I think it's a phenomenal place, and I don't think there's many places in Australia, let alone the world, where you can commute and be on 2 acres, 5 acres, 10 acres, 20 acres in a 30-minute period of time. It's crazy.
3: Yeah.
4: It's really crazy.
3: It's totally unique. Now, this rating came from iSelect's Health Comparison Award. And to be honest, I don't know much about Sutherland and New South Wales, but I know they came second and New South Wales Northern Beaches came third. I know Northern Beaches pretty well. That's a pretty special place. So to come out ahead of them is quite remarkable.
4: Yeah, absolutely. I think very... it's interesting when you look at beaches, because Northern Beaches, I think, is quite populated, isn't it? Like a lot higher density,
3: yes, it
4: Graham,
3: is. Yeah.
4: Where it's a very different sort of vibe, whereas the hills, it's, you know what, I'd probably compare it to, so the Northern Beaches, I don't know that I would knock on my neighbour's door and ask them for a cup of flour because I'm out, yeah. But in the hills I would do that. You know, like when you're going away, you ask the neighbour whether they can take your bins out. It's a special place, and I feel like there's a lot of areas in the world where people have moved out that have lived there for a long time, and the new people that have moved in don't carry the same values or legacy. But with the hills, it feels like when people are moving out and looking at downsizing, the next generation's coming in with the same thought process, with the same community feel, the same neighbourly values. So
3: you never want that to change.
4: No, I think it's what, you know, what makes part of it. So hills, to me, we've got fantastic, beautiful, you know, properties. We've got just amazing sort of treescapes, which people absolutely love. It's commutable. Facilities are everywhere and expanding in that regard. And there's good people. So it's no surprise to me that it's ended up where it has.
3: Now, Bronte, we've spoken to you as an Adelaide Hills resident. I have to mention the fact, well, we all know, you're a real estate man. What do you reckon this will do for real estate prices in the hills?
4: Well, I think with the hills, Graham, what this does is just puts more awareness around it. And there's so many people that I meet that go, I want to move to the hills. But it takes a lot of courage to pack up and move to the hills. Like, you know, I'm from the Riverland, I'm used to space, but it still took courage to do it. And a lot of people just need as much encouragement as possible from people that live there, from reports, to actually pack up and do it. Because when they do it, they love it. So through COVID, there were so many people that got the courage to move to the hills that wouldn't have probably, you know, had it, that I thought, are they actually designed for it? And I thought, honestly, by now, there would have been an exodus of people going, well, you know, the 3 acres sounds good, but I can't maintain it. Right. But there hasn't been that at all. So whoever moves there loves it. I just think these reports encourage people to make that big move. Because moving from one suburb to another in the city, Graham, people do that all the time. But packing up and moving to the hills, where you now have acres instead of, well, not always, but a lot of the time you've got acres instead of square metres, you know, it's not something that people take lightly, and this just helps them make the decision.
3: Andrew's asked a question on the text line. Can you please ask Bronte concern about bushfires? I love the hills, but that would be my biggest concern. Do you have any concern in that area?
4: Yeah, well, it was really interesting when Cherry Gardens had that bushfire, and my wife sort of said, I think we need to evacuate. And I looked And I said, no, we'll be fine. And then 2 hours later, I look out and it felt like it was on top of the house. And she said, oh, gee, you're an idiot. Anyway, bushfires to me in the hills, as long as you've got a couple ways in and out, and we've got some of the best, like if you look at Aerotech, who are, you know, control, we've got, what, 3 Black Hawks now. We've got fire bomber planes everywhere. So if we're ever able to control, contain and put one out before, you know, it goes big, it's now. And also we've got the technology that typically you've got enough awareness and time to, you know, to get out. Now, I've never had a house, Graham, actually get burnt down. But when we did have to evacuate once, we realised that everything was on our phone. You know, we've got a chest with our kids' paintings, but photos and all that, it's all on our phone. So, look, I understand bushfires is a thing that, you know, people definitely take into account, but I think the likelihood of you actually something devastating happening to you and your family, it happens, but I don't know that it's huge. I don't know the statistics in comparison to a shark attack, but I think it's kind of in that space is the way I see it. I'm not saying that's the facts, but that's how I see it, and I'm prepared to take that risk, if that is a, you know, a real risk, for the lifestyle that it gives you for, you know, all the other years.
3: Yeah, well, you're not alone in that. It's a very popular place. Bronte, great to chat. Thanks for your time.
4: Thanks a lot, Graham. Cheers.
3: Bronte Manuel from Toop and Toop. We're not speaking or weren't speaking to him in the realm of being a real estate man, but a resident of the second most livable region in Australia. Do you live in the Adelaide Hills region? Tell us what is so special about it. 8223 0000. David, good morning.
5: And I will say that, and I've lived here for a bit, or forever, and my family have been farmers here for, well, you know, since settlement, literally. It is an amazing part of the world. And as for fires, you know, this last two seasons, there were two events in my region which a generation ago would have been catastrophic fires. But once you have seen firebombing planes and helicopters in action, they are not a silver bullet, but their ability to turn, break a front is beyond, absolutely unbelievable. Fires that, you know, like I said, one generation ago would have just burnt through and destroyed can be turned or at least contained running over houses. My only concern is, as a person who still does run a farm in the region, if you move up here, when your neighbour has a cow that makes a bit of noise, when they are using farm machinery, which is a part of this district and has been for generations, please understand that you're moving into a rural area, and the reason you're coming is because it's rural. So to complain about the sound of that hay mower, or think that the cow looking over the neighbour's fence is invading your personal privacy is removing from the reason you came here. And government, before you introduce a pile more housing, please build road and rail infrastructure so people can move in and out comfortably. Do not turn the Adelaide Hills into a parking lot, I beg you.
3: Well said, David, and I think there are plenty of people who would agree with you. Nick says, morning, Gigi. I grew up in the wonderful Belair, the freedom of a push bike, the Belair National Park. It's part of my upbringing that I will never forget. Such wonderful memories. Good on you. Thanks for that, Nick. 8223 0000, you can still comment on that. We're going to hear the latest song from a group that's been around for 63 years. There's a new song, and I believe they've gone to the top of the charts. Can you believe it?
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3: 10 to 10, 5AA this Wednesday morning. Thanks for tuning in. What's happening with the stocks? The All Ords opened up by 45 points. ASX 200 up by 44. Dow Jones has ended the day up 353. NASDAQ also had a good day, up by 258 points. As for oil, Brent crude, $110 a barrel. West Texas crude, $100 a barrel. Gold up by $70 to $4,593. And the Aussie dollar is pretty steady, 72 US cents. If there are any changes, we'll let you know. As a teenager, I had the pleasure of seeing the Rolling Stones at the Palais Theatre in St Kilda in Victoria, in Melbourne. That was back in 1965. They'd already been around for a couple of years. They toured Australia many times. Also saw them at the football park. I think it was the Voodoo Lounge tour. Back then, I wrote a blog about the Rolling Stones. Mick Jagger was 51 at the time, and I was reminiscing, saying, you know, get along to this tour if you can, or this concert. Probably the last time they'll visit Australia. Well, how wrong can you be? They had tours in 2003, maybe again 2004, certainly in 2014 at the Adelaide Oval. At the time, Mick Jagger was 71. Surely the last tour. But when it comes to the Rolling Stones, you never say never. The Rolling Stones have just revealed a new album is in the wings, Foreign Tongues. And to tease us about it, they've released a single. It's called In the Stars.

And believe it or not, it's gone to number one on the charts. Mick Jagger's now 82. And Ronnie Wood is the youngster. He's only 78. Just remarkable. Keith Richards is also 82. David has said, with regards to the Rolling Stones and their longevity, what people are unaware of is that every cigarette you smoke extends Keith Richards' life by 3 minutes. I tell you what, when you hear people sort of getting on in life or reaching 100, and what do you put down your longevity to? And, you know, early to bed, good food, never smoked, never drank. Then you look at the Rolling Stones. Not only are they alive and kicking in their 80s, they're performing. Quite remarkable. What memories do you have of the Rolling Stones or favourite concerts that you've been to in Adelaide over the years? And I still think back to that very first concert that I saw of the Rolling Stones back in 65. Roy Orbison was also just happened to be on the bill with the Stones. Back in those days, they used to multi-bill. Then you look at the Rolling Stones. Not only are they alive and kicking in their 80s, they're performing. Quite remarkable. What memories do you have of the Rolling Stones or favourite concerts that you've been to in Adelaide over the years? And I still think back to that very first concert

0: The Rolling Stones back on top of the charts. That's good news. Linda, you've got some good news too, I believe.
1: Yes, Graham. Just this week, I have adopted a beautiful 4-year-old female greyhound.
0: Oh, really? Wow.
1: Yes.
0: What made you do that?
1: Well, I've had my darling little dog had to be put to sleep a while ago, and I felt I would love a greyhound, so I adopted a greyhound.
0: Isn't evidently they make great pets.
1: Oh, she's beautiful, Graham. She's not long stopped racing,
0: yeah.
1: You know. She's been out for adoption, so I've just got her, and she's a dream. She's so sweet.
0: I mean, we think of greyhounds as sort of racing, and you know they're lean and mean machines. And does she need a lot of exercise?
1: Not at all. She gets about 30 minutes in the morning and about 30 minutes in the afternoon.
0: Beautiful. What's her name?
1: Macy.
0: And
1: it's just been such a week, you know, with bad news. I thought, I'll just let the people know that I had good news this week.
0: Oh, that's a lovely story, Linda. Thank you for sharing.
1: Lovely? Yes.
0: Give Macy a pat for us.
1: Thank you, Graham. Bye-bye.
0: Lovely to chat. Well, it's interesting, isn't it? There are lots of greyhounds, of course, that don't quite make it on the racetrack, and we don't even want to think of possibly what could happen to them. But I've heard stories that they do make wonderful pets, and Linda has said Macy is a wonderful pet. And something like that, and there's no doubt a pet, when in tough times something goes wrong personally, or you sit and watch the news at night and think, oh, there's so many depressing, sad stories happening in the world, and you look down and your dog is looking up at you and they have that affectionate look, and you think, you know, all's not so bad in the world. What do you think? 8223 0000. Good morning, GG. Re the budget. Instead of tinkering with capital gains, tax and negative gearing, Labor should show some courage and increase the GST by 2% and reduce income taxes with the extra revenue. It's much simpler and a fairer system. Steve, yeah, I'm not against that concept at all, but you realise how difficult it is to change the GST. The federal government can't do it at the stroke of a pen. They can't just say, we're increasing or changing the GST. It has to be agreed by a majority of states. And we know how independent thinking our states are, and self-thinking, self-serving. Would they do what is in the best interests of the nation? Not so sure. Costa, how are you doing?
2: I'm very good. How are you, Graham?
0: Good, thanks.
2: Cool. Just a very quick call. You talking in your morning monologue about the high-speed trains.
0: Yeah.
2: I visited China, well, I was there a couple of months ago, but the first time I went to China was in 2016, and I did get the train from Shanghai through to Beijing, like over a number of different days. But the line from Shanghai to Beijing is apparently the only one that's profitable and actually makes more money than what it costs.
0: Is that right?
2: To run.
0: Yeah.
2: Whereas all the other services are running at a loss at the moment.
0: And that's in a country with a population the size of China.
2: Yes.
0: Yeah.
2: Well, the thing is that the cost of tickets for local people are not sort of affordable, and so apart from like special occasions where leading up to the Chinese New Year, for example, where there's a lot of people moving at the same, in a short period of time, on any given day, there's lots of spare seats on trains, and so they're running at a loss, unfortunately. So, but it's unlike Japan and France where you get really high patronage in it, and they are able to sort of maintain the trains and that sort of stuff. So.
0: Yeah, Costa, compared to a similar distance by plane in China, does it economically stack up? Would you take high-speed rail over flying in a plane?
2: I did because I've never been on a high-speed train before, and we wanted to sort of stop at different stops along the way. But when I was in China just a few months ago, my brother-in-law said that the cost of getting a train versus flying from his hometown to where we were staying was probably maybe $100 difference Australian, but the difference in flying was, they could fly there for 2.5 hours as opposed to about an 8-hour train ride. And so,
0: right. Yeah.
2: He said, look, it's just for me, it's better just to fly.

0: Good on you, Costa. Thanks for sharing your story with us. Paul, you want to talk about trains?
1: Yes, thanks, Graham. Listen, Albanese's come up with $92 billion for the train, but he wouldn't even look at $90 billion for a nuclear plant. One's going to help, 50,000 people? What was that supposed to be a day? What would the nuclear plant do for?
0: Well, it should provide energy for millions.
1: That's what I mean, yeah. But it's his idea, so that's probably why he wants to go on with it.
0: Yeah, Paul, thanks for bringing that to our attention. Yeah, the priorities of governments of all persuasions confound me at times. And the fact that Anthony Albanese is so fired up for this one, and, if you don't believe that he really wants this high-speed rail link that will service less than 40,000 people on a daily basis between Sydney and Newcastle, the cost, $92 billion. And we spoke to an expert yesterday who believes the cost would be closer to $250 billion. But Albo wants it.
2: I will not be the Prime Minister when high-speed rail is finished, but I am determined to be the Prime Minister who starts it.
0: So what about the homeless? What about aged care? What about ramping? What about the condition of our roads? What about the infrastructure? What about power? All those things he can gloss over because he wants a high-speed rail that travels less than 200 kilometres. Interesting. What are your thoughts? 8223-0000. Back after the news.
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10: Showers today, 19, with the 10 o'clock news. Good morning, I'm Matthew Pantelis. The Albanese government has confirmed 13 ISIL brides have made plans to travel to Australia. The government maintains it's not providing any help to the group of four women and nine children. The cohort expected to arrive tomorrow. The women had been in a camp in northern Syria since 2019 when they travelled to the country with their husbands. The Treasurer has dismissed warnings from the Reserve Bank over a multi-billion-dollar cash splash for Australian workers. There's speculation wage and salary earners will get a one-off payment of up to $300, which is not means-tested. The RBA has warned such a move could be inflationary and put more pressure on interest rates. Jim Chalmers maintains next week's budget will be responsible.
11: The governor was asked a hypothetical question about some budget speculation that there'd be a heap more stimulus in the budget. There won't be a heap more stimulus in the budget. In fact, the budget will wind back spending.
10: Police are looking for a man who threatened staff at the Goodwood post office yesterday afternoon with a hatchet. Senior Constable Holly Frisbee says he fled with some cash a little before 5 o'clock.
12: He demanded cash from staff and fled the scene with an amount of money running off in a southerly direction on Goodwood Road. Police were quickly in attendance and searched the area and we were unable to locate that suspect. Fortunately, no one was physically injured during that incident.
10: Australia's on the cusp of signing a landmark security treaty with Fiji to help mitigate China's influence in the region. Foreign Minister Penny Wong is in the Pacific nation to try and iron out the final details of the agreement. The federal government claims the pact would strengthen strategic and economic cooperation between the two nations. The Adelaide Hills have been rated the second most livable region in Australia by insurance comparison company iSelect. Sutherland in New South Wales took out number one. The rankings based on employment, income, life expectancy, health services and overall well-being. Hills residents Bronte Manuel from Toop and Toop says nothing beats
13: it. It's a phenomenal place, and I don't think there's many places in Australia, let alone the world, where you can commute and be on 2 acres, 5 acres, 10 acres, 20 acres in a 30-minute period of time. It's crazy.
10: A new survey has found Australians are ready to embrace artificial intelligence, but a lack of trust is holding them back, prompting calls for government regulation. Just 1% of Australians have total trust in AI. 44% say little or no trust it'll be used responsibly, placing Australia amongst the lowest-ranked countries globally. Joanna Weaver from the Tech Policy Design Institute says Australians are not resistant to AI. They just want to see appropriate safeguards.
14: It's not that they're anti-AI. They just want reassurance that when they use AI, it will be used fairly. And if something goes wrong, that someone will be held accountable. So 85% of Australians support the government intervening to make that happen.
10: Australia's biggest sheep station is up for sale. Jumbuck Pastoral's 1.29 million hectares in South Australia is on the market. It's 12 times the size of Hong Kong and tipped to go to a foreign investor. Turning to 5AA sport, and the AFL is being accused of band-aiding over bigger issues. Carlton fined $75,000 for bringing the game into disrepute. All 18 clubs will have to appoint psychologists, and soft cap spending will be reviewed following the Elijah Holland saga. The league warned 4 years ago there'd be consequences to cutting the soft cap. Former Collingwood president Eddie Maguire telling Footy Classified the AFL needs to work with clubs, not against them.
15: I think it's time the AFL sits down with the clubs and works out the framework of what you actually need to have to be a professional, well-run organisation and club in 2027 and maybe 2030 and get it right once and for all instead of band-aiding everything.
10: Giants chairman Tim Reid has hinted a name change could be on the horizon for the AFL's newest club. He says the club being called Greater Western Sydney brings no benefit to the club in terms of branding. The women's world number one tennis player believes players will have to boycott the Grand Slam tournaments if calls for a greater share of prize money are going to be taken seriously. Some players concern the total prize pool for the upcoming French Open, less than 15% of the estimated 400 million euros the tournament generates. Anya Sabalenka says without the players, there's no tournament.
16: Like that's going to be the only way to kind of like fight for our rights.
10: For just the second time, Arsenal is through to the Champions League final after beating Atletico Madrid 1-0. They'll face either Paris Saint-Germain or Bayern Munich.
17: In prospect, there's been a burst water main on Regency Road near Main North Road. In Edwardstown, urgent sewer works just near Cross Road at Winifred Avenue. Congestion in Newport, Semaphore Road eastbound before Nelson Street, and a breakdown in Dernancourt, Lower North East Road near Reeds Road. 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Adelaide's most accurate traffic on 5AA.
10: Showers 19 today, cloudy tomorrow 17, a shower or two Friday 18, 19 on the weekend and a possible shower on Saturday. Currently it's 16, 5AA, always Adelaide.
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0: Worst fears realised yesterday. And the Reserve Bank increased interest rates to 4.35%. Contributing economics editor at the Australian, Judith Sloan.
1: Very hard for mortgage holders. You know, don't forget we're now back to where we were at the beginning of last year. So it must appear like a squirrel in the cage for people. And in the meantime, you know, they've been hit with a lot of other higher costs. So it is a really blunt instrument. And I can understand why people out there, particularly relatively recent homeowners, must really be feeling the crunch.
0: I think we all know how magnificent the Adelaide Hills are, and now the rest of Australia is finding out. The Adelaide Hills has been rated the second most livable region in Australia. Well, somebody who actually lives there and can tell us firsthand is Toop and Toop, Bronte Manuel.
2: What I always say to Jen is when the boys are out and they're climbing trees and sweeping up leaves and they're mowing and edging and learning how to garden, they're playing the way nature intended,
0: yeah.
2: Which she thinks is a little bit deep. But you know, like, instead of in front of a computer or walking to the movies or going to a coffee shop with friends, they're out there.
9: 5AA Mornings with Graham Goodings.
0: 9 past 10, 5AA. If you're an Adelaide Hills dweller and you're basking in the glory of being the second most livable place in Australia, give us a call. Tell us about it. Or maybe you live somewhere else and you reckon, nah, this is better. Where I live is better. A little bit later on, I want to talk about the release of the Bluey coins. Evidently, the Australia Post website has been overwhelmed by people trying to get the Bluey web coins. The first of their kind, $2 dollar buck coins featuring Bluey, Sister Bingo, Dad Bandit, and Mum Chili. But there is a very big downside, a very big downside indeed, and that's what I want to talk about. That will happen a little bit later on. Well, grim news for mortgage holders yesterday when the Reserve Bank increased interest rates to 4.35%. The increase sees interest rates back at the level they were in February of last year. Will Frogley is the Master Builders SA CEO. He joins us now. Will, good morning to you.
22: Good morning, Graham. Good to be with you.
0: And you, what impact is this likely to have on the building industry?
22: Well, it's obviously not welcome news. It really emphasises the importance, I think, of maintaining confidence and momentum across our sector. The good news, Graham, is that it's still very busy out there. We're still pretty flat out, very high demand. The fear is that if we have a prolonged period of increasing interest rates, then that will ultimately see less projects go ahead. It's a confidence thing. So in building construction, we really want a good, stable environment that makes people confident enough to make those big decisions.
0: The government is toying with the idea of changing capital gains tax and negative gearing. Would that have much of an impact?
22: I'm really worried about those changes. There's a lot of discussion around the industry and with obviously investors that there could be some negative impacts if they do go ahead, which I think that they are going to, particularly if they don't grandfather. So I think it might have adverse effects on people who can deal with these kind of impacts the least. And I think you'll see that most with rental prices going up quite considerably. And there's also less of an incentive, obviously, to build more homes for investors. And that part of the market has been quite buoyant in South Australia in recent times. So it also, I think, removes an avenue that increasingly large numbers of people are getting into the market. And that's they'll buy a property, but then they'll often live in a share house or even at home with their parents for a while and negatively gear their house that ultimately becomes their home. So it risks taking that option out of the picture as well.
0: The Middle East war, what are we into? It's almost third month now. What sort of impact is that having?
22: It's had a really big impact in terms of the price of key materials. So what we are going to see very soon is that new quotes for fixed price contracts will reflect those higher prices for raw materials like timber, steel, and plastic pipes, for example. So some of the numbers I have seen out there in the media are pretty inaccurate about how much the cost of building is going to go up. I've seen figures around 30%, for example. I think it's more realistic that, it's going to be more about, 6% by September, the cost for new homes and renovations, those inflation rates. So it's obviously challenging and tough, but it's not as bad as some people are saying.
0: What's the situation with fixed price contracts? What impact is that having on builders?
22: It's very risky because a fixed price contract, that's when the builders price in what they think they can make a profit out of based on what they see going forward. And no one could have foreseen the massive increases in prices we've seen for, you know, those products like timber, steel, PVC pipes, etc. So the risk is if they haven't priced in enough margin in their contracts, there's a risk that they'll actually lose money. And as you can imagine, Graham, it's pretty demoralising to build a home and end up losing money as a result.
0: Yeah, exactly. So is there anything in particular you'd like to see in the budget next week?
22: Definitely let's keep a lid on any additional costs for businesses and homes. And I think it's pretty clear from the RBA's perspective, let's get spending under control. At the moment, it seems that the federal government's really throwing petrol on the fire, and it's already pretty challenging as it is. So let's hope that the government heeds that warning.
0: Will Frogley, always great to chat. Thanks for your time today.
22: Anytime. Thanks a lot, Graham. Cheers.
0: Master Builders SA CEO Will Frogley hanging out to see what will be in the budget next week. This is what Jim Chalmers, the Treasurer, had to say.
3: The budget will play a helpful role in the fight against inflation. We all want to see inflation come down in our economy. We know what's driving it in the near term, the war in the Middle East.
0: That's the Treasurer, and we'll know it. Will all become clear next Tuesday when the budget is handed down by the Treasurer. 8223 000, if you'd like to comment. Lines are free at the moment. Love to hear from you. Jan says on the text line, I am a Liberal voter but did think Albo to be an okay guy. Not anymore. Typical Labor, spend, spend, spend, and in it for personal glory. Also, our beautiful greyhound Rainer helps to make life more joyful despite the woes of the world. Dog, God spelt backwards. Thank you for that, Jan. Yeah, there's something about a pet, in particular a dog. I mean, I'm a cat lover too, but cats sort of don't give you what dogs give you. A dog just looks up at you like you're the most important person in the world, and that's a pretty good feeling. Adrian says, GG, the stones are older than the pyramids, which is why I call them the rolling bones. Rosie says, I saw the Stones 65 tour and could hear a pin drop with Roy. He was so good. They were all fantastic. Yeah, interesting contrast there, Rosie, isn't there? Roy Orbison, you know, just listened and hung on every word of his magnificent voice, were the Rolling Stones. They were. I remember seeing them, and there were a whole host of other people they performed with, and the groups leading up to them were good and loud and raucous and the like. But when the Stones came on, I felt, well, I was a very young teenager, I felt intimidated. There were these men, and they were dark, and it was Charlie Watts. You know, the lighting was low, the music was loud, and it was very aggressive, and Mick Jagger strutted around the stage, and at the Palais in Melbourne, you were quite close. You know, we're literally only about 15, 20 metres away from them. And I felt intimidated, I must admit. And that was, I think, when they Satisfaction came out. That was their biggest, of course, number one. What's your favourite Rolling Stones song? 8223 000. Morning, GG. On the 16th of May, I will be going to see Ralph McTell at the Norwood Concert Hall. He is 81. Speaking of older performers, still playing and singing as well as ever. His hit was The Streets of London, an artist well worth seeing. Thank you for that, Rick. Sahara.

0: Yes, the one and only Ralph McTell. Rick is going to see him at the Norwood Concert Hall, 81 years of age. Isn't it amazing that these performers, and a lot of them, I'm not sure of Ralph McTell's situation, but certainly when it comes to the Rolling Stones and people like Rod Stewart, they don't need to perform. They're not doing it for the money. They just can't give it up. They're just old rockers, never die. Mary, good morning.
1: Good morning, Lee Graham. Now, when I wake up in the morning, I'm a 88-year-old, but I'm quite grateful for what we have been given. We should be thankful for it and go out knowing that keep yourself busy, do things, try to forget about what's going on in the world, and be prayerful too and be grateful.
0: Oh, that's good advice, Mary. Yeah, I think we all should be grateful because we do wake up and we've got our problems and the power bill comes in and, you know, there's a problem with the car and grocery prices keep going up. And then you look around, where are we living? You know, there's no better place on earth to live than Australia, particularly here in Adelaide. It's a wonderful, wonderful place, all of South Australia. We won the lottery of life. There's no question about that. So, yes, while life isn't as good as it possibly could be, you know, we're well ahead of second place.
2: 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Each week, Rowie and Timmy G chat with the players and coaches in the know. 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
0: Yes, that was me coughing, folks. Forgot to turn the microphone off. There's just so much happening in the studio. Hi, Graham. You got accused of Labour bashing. It's about time the tribal Labor voter wakes up, just as many ex-tribal LNP voters have. There is only one way to get decent representation, and that is voting for who one believes represents their own electorate regardless of their political party. Darren, that is absolutely spot on. I have always wondered why, and I won't name a name, but there was a candidate, this is many, many years ago, in my electorate, who I did not think would be a good representative. But he represented the party that I wanted in power. So I had to vote for, if I wanted the Prime Minister that I wanted at the time, I had to vote for a candidate who I didn't want. I think we, at grassroots, we should vote for the candidate in the seat that should do best for you. I've never really been able to understand rusted-on voters, those that will vote for a party no matter what their policies, because they've always done it, their folks did it, their grandparents did it. Doesn't make any sense to me. And that's why I get intrigued at times. People sort of say I'm Labor bashing or Liberal bashing. I'll bash them all if they deserve it, because, you know, we get the politicians we deserve. And if you're just a rusted-on voter, you could be voting in a party that just is not doing what is best for you, your state and your country. So, you know, give it thought. Anytime you vote, anytime, don't just vote because I've always voted that way. Consider it. Just seems to be reasonable to me. Hi, Graham. The $92 billion that the Prime Minister is considering for his little train trip should be used on drilling for oil and building refineries and support our farmers. That's another one I didn't mention. $92 billion should be spent on aged care, the homeless, infrastructure, support for our farmers. That is one that I didn't think of. $92 billion could go a long way to curing the ills of this nation. But the Prime Minister has this vanity project. He just wants to spend it on a little rail trip. Yes, it would be lovely to have high-speed rail, but in a country like Australia, it just will not work. Something that's working, oh, but no, something that actually isn't working is Australia Post website. Evidently, it's been overwhelmed this morning by people wanting the new Bluey coin collection. I love Bluey. Any excuse to watch Bluey. And I don't watch it on my own, but if any of the grandkids are around, how would you like to watch Bluey? Because I absolutely love it. Well, you can buy individual coins featuring a special Bluey star for $20, the full coin tube and folder set for $34. Look, it's fantastic. I love it. But a penny drops. The coins have been struck by the Royal Australian Mint in partnership, wait for it, with BBC Studios. Not ABC, but BBC. So you know that every time a Bluey coin is sold, a fair percentage goes straight to the BBC, not your ABC, which gave over all their merchandising rights to the BBC. The merchandising rights are now estimated to be worth well in excess of $1 billion a year. Some estimates suggest that could be closer to $2 billion. Now, even if it was $1 billion, that would be enough to pay for the whole running of the ABC every year, so the taxpayer wouldn't have to fund it. Who made the wonderful, momentous decision at the ABC to say, oh, no, you've helped us put Bluey to air. You can have the merchandising rights. I mean, it annoys me. And I love Bluey. And the coins, great, if you want to buy the Bluey coins. But remember, every bit of Bluey merchandise props up the BBC, not our ABC. Adrian, good morning.
8: Morning, everyone. Speaking of God himself, more commonly known as Roy Orbison.
0: Oh, yes.
8: I watch all of his stuff on YouTube. And the other day, other night, he was in Australia in 1972. And somebody said he did an Adelaide concert there as well.
0: Right. I can't recall, to be honest.
8: And the other one is when he's in Texas. It's 1982. And it is one of the most outstanding Roy Orbison concerts I've ever seen.
0: Didn't he have the most remarkable voice?
8: You know, somebody asked me, how would you describe Roy Orbison's voice? And I just come out with, it's like pure honey being poured into a velvet filter.
0: Oh, I like it. I like it.
8: That's how I see it. That's what it made me feel like.
0: Wow. Say that again. Pure honey.
8: It's like pure honey being poured into a velvet filter.
0: Wow. Because he had an amazing range, didn't he, that very few singers, unless you're an opera singer, have.
8: And when the last song he did, Running Scared, and how he hits that note.
0: Oh,
8: tingling. And somebody described what it was, a special type of note, though, like somewhere on the internet.
10: Yeah, look, I mean, I
8: started, because I was never really into country music, but I'm watching Glen Campbell stuff and all that now.
10: Yeah.
8: Willie Nelson, and all. I was an English rock band lover, and I listened to Pavarotti I've been listening to lately.
10: There are a lot of wonderful singers in different genres. And
8: isn't there?
10: I think just about, but when it comes to pure singing, Roy Orbison is at the top of the tree.
8: He stands alone.
10: Good on you. Good on you, Adrian. All right, thanks for reminding us.

0: probably best remembered for the movie Pretty Woman back in, what was it, 64. He originally released the song. The movie came out much later. But, I mean, you know, Roy Orbison songs, Only the Lonely, Crying. He used to have the sort of big, his songs used to have a big build-up, and he could hit the crescendo at the end. In Dreams, You Got It. Ah, dear, oh dear. Which is your favourite Roy Orbison song? We might play a little bit of it. It's nice to play a little bit of music occasionally to break all the dross. Jody says, I lived in the hills, Stirling, during my teenage years and early 20s. Loved it. Only one complaint. The bus services weren't that good. This was during the late 60s and early 70s. Everything else was brilliant. On the subject of the Rolling Stones, I waited in a queue from Allen's Music Store for 4 hours to get tickets, but left very disappointed as I had to go back to work. I saw them at the Adelaide Oval opening concert. The only reason Keith Richards was upright is because he was clinging to the microphone stand. Ah, the stories about Keith Richard, the debauched life that he's led, how he has survived so long. What is he now? 82. Remarkable. Nick says, Mick Jagger, a voice that has never changed regardless of his age. Pure legend. And that isn't that the truth? Most singers' voices change and mature and perhaps mellow or lose their power. Oh, no, I'll tell you another one in a second, but Mick Jagger's voice has not changed. Someone whose voice is equally remarkable, and I saw him in Adelaide late last year, was Tom Jones. He doesn't move around the stage the way he used to, and they don't throw panties at him like they used to. But I tell you what, the voice is still there. 8223 00 00. How do we get onto that? After the break, get on the phone. We have Hank Jongen from Services Australia. Any questions you have in that particular area, now is the time to ring. 8223 00 00. Back shortly.
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5: Good morning, I'm Matthew Pantelis. The Albanese government has confirmed 13 so-called ISIL brides have made plans to travel to Australia. The government maintains it's not providing any help to the group of four women and nine children. Police are looking for a man who threatened staff at the Goodwood post office yesterday afternoon with a hatchet, fleeing with some cash, and Limestone Coast Police are investigating two fires at Kingston overnight. The AFL has been accused of band-aiding over bigger issues after Carlton was fined $75,000 for bringing the game into disrepute. Showers 19 today, currently 17. 5AA, always Adelaide.
6: 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He's back, mate.
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0: Five AA this Wednesday morning. Sun poking through the clouds. How's the weather in your part of the world? 8223 000 is the number to ring, and it's my pleasure to welcome from Services Australia, Hank Jongen. Hank, good morning to you.
3: Good morning.
0: All fired up and ready for a whole lot of questions?
3: Yes, yeah, I most certainly am.
0: Before we start, is there anything that has come across your desk that you think people need to know about?
3: Yeah, look, I'm really keen to talk about a payment that's called carer allowance.
0: Yeah.
3: Now, we know there's around 3 million Australians that are currently caring for someone with a disability, serious medical condition, mental illness, or someone who's frail as a result of ageing, but only about 685,000 of these carers are getting a carer allowance. So we think there are many carers out there that are downplaying the support they provide, especially if they're still working. For example, you know, a lot of people are getting carer payment, which is a payment to provide income support for people providing full-time care. And they also get this carer allowance. But a lot of people that are working have self-disqualified themselves from this payment. Now, it's a payment worth about $162 a fortnight. That's about $4,200 a year. And you'll also get an annual supplement, a lump sum of $600, paid automatically in July if you're eligible for carer allowance. So that's bringing it close to $5,000 a year. Yeah. And that's not to be sneezed at, because this money is about helping pay the cost of your care. For example, things like pharmaceuticals, you might have to buy specific food for the person you're caring for. And of course, in this day and age, you're taking people to doctors and other specialist care, and that involves petrol. So we really want people to think about this. The fact that you're working doesn't mean that you're not eligible. It's subject to a simple income test. $250,000 per annum is the cutoff point. If you're earning less than that, then you could be eligible for this payment. And, of course, what we will do is I'd encourage you to claim online, but also think about the answers that you provide us in relation to this. For example, we may ask you, can this person shower by themselves?
0: Yeah.
3: And your reaction may be to say, yes, they can. But have you thought about the fact that, one, they may need to be reminded to actually shower? Secondly, they may need help adjusting the temperature of the shower.
0: Sure. Yeah.
3: You may need to stay around in case they fall and to assist them in that way. So what I'm saying is, have a look at this payment on our website, Carer Allowance, servicesaustralia.gov.au. Have a careful look at the sort of care that makes you eligible for this payment, and don't discount the fact that don't think that you may not be eligible simply because you're working.
0: Great advice. Good on you, Hank. We might return to that a little bit later, but calls are coming in on 8223 000. David, go ahead. Good morning.
10: Good morning, Hank. Sent an email to 5EA about 5 or 6 weeks ago now, requesting I could talk to you. And it's about a problem that I've got with Centrelink. I've lost the ability to access my Gov account. It's due to not being able to receive the 6-digit code on either my phone or my iPad. Now, I've tried online assistance, and I got no luck there. Next stop after that, I went to the Port Adelaide Centrelink. Now, they were very helpful. For at least an hour they spent with me, but they could not come up with an answer. And that's not satisfactory. Apart from the Port Adelaide Centrelink, advice from the Port Adelaide Centrelink is that there is nothing that they can do to help me. The only way that
3: David, the first question I The first question I need to ask you, how old is your phone? How old is your mobile phone?
10: Well, it's been working fine. There's just stopped. It's about 5 years old.
3: Okay, look, it is possible that the age of your phone is the issue here. And whilst you may say, oh, look, but it's operating normally, etc., etc., over that 5-year period...
10: It's not operating my iPad either.
3: And how old is your iPad?
10: A couple of years old.
3: Yeah, okay. Look, and you say it's the inability to receive a six-digit code.
10: That's correct.
3: Yeah,
10: the
3: look,
10: only way I can
3: again,
10: my account is for me to use my son's phone number now, and that's not, in fact, a good idea.
3: No, I agree with you. David, again, look, we're going to have another go at seeing what we can do to resolve this. It does sound as though there is some peculiar glitch because I've never heard of the situation that you're talking about. Initially, I thought it may be the age of your phone, but if your iPad is much newer and it's also not working, then although iPads often will only receive text messages from other Apple products. Anyway, listen... sorry, I'm sitting here speculating, boring everyone stupid. David, stay on the line, provide your details to the producer, and we'll see what we can do to resolve it for you.
0: Stay on the line, David, and Sam will take your details. Let's take another call. Karen, good morning.
11: Yes, morning. How are you going, guys?
0: Well, thanks.
11: Look, I'm on the Job Seeker, and I've received an inheritance of $218,500. Now, is that gonna? How much does that affect my Job Seeker, or what happens?
3: Well, look, it really is the question of what you do with the money. At the very least, for example, let's say, and I'm not encouraging you to do this, but let's say you take the money and put it all on your mortgage or something like that, then we
11: still
3: receive...
11: I don't actually live in the house. I actually live in a caravan.
3: Okay. I was just trying to be hypothetical.
11: Yes.
3: If you spend the money immediately on something like that, then it only affects your payment for the fortnight within which you receive it. The important thing is to let us know what you do with the money. Now, if you put it into a bank account, then it will earn interest, and that interest will be regarded as income, which could affect the rate of payment that you receive. But I'd say it wouldn't be to any significant extent.
11: Oh,
3: but
11: right.
3: You must let us know that you've received that money because we do need to factor it into account in assessing your eligibility.
11: Oh, right. Okay, yeah. I just wanted to... just clarifying. Yeah.
0: Good on you, Karen. Thanks for your call. 8223-0000 is the number to ring if you want to speak with Hank Jonglin from Services Australia. Another call. Tim, good morning.
12: Oh, good morning. Thanks for taking my call, Hank.
0: Yeah, go ahead, Tim. Hank's listening.
3: It's a real pleasure, Tim.
12: Thanks. Hank, my question is this. I'm 67. I'm still working. I'm a school bus driver now. I have to have shoulder surgery. For about 12 weeks, I'm not going to be able to do anything at all for the rehabilitation part of it. Am I able to claim sickness benefits or Job Seeker or something along those lines for the period of time that I won't be working?
3: The payment... can I tell you, it's a real dilemma. Firstly, do you know for a fact that your normal income prevents you from claiming age pension?
12: No, I believe I can still claim age pension. I work approximately 20 hours a week, so they would obviously deduct, you know, whatever they would deduct off the money that I am earning, but I just didn't want to claim the pension at this stage. I just wanted to keep working. That was all.
3: Yeah, well, look, My immediate response to your situation is that if you're 67 years of age and your normal income means that you're eligible for age pension, that means that as you then go, you're not earning, you'll receive the maximum rate of pension during that period. So my immediate reaction is look at claiming age pension as the simplest way to resolve your situation. Now, the payment called that you referred to called sickness benefit no longer exists. It's been rolled into job seeker payment. And I think at age 67, you're no longer eligible for that payment. So, look, the best scenario for you is to look at age pension, to be honest.
12: Yeah, no, that answers the question. Thanks very much for that.
0: Good on you, Tim. Thanks for your call. The calls are rolling in on 8223 0000. Jeff, you have a question for Hank Jongen.
13: Yes, good morning to you, Hank. Nice to have you on the radio. Now, I'm nearly 72. I'm on an age pension and I have received some money from my deceased father's estate. I just like to know whether I have to advise Centrelink that I've received the money and how much it was.
3: Yes, you certainly do. It is a requirement that you notify us the receipt of that money. Now, the good news is, if you're able to, you can do it online through MyGov and your Centrelink online account. It's the simplest way of letting us know. Alternatively, of course, if you've got documents that outline the nature of the inheritance and how much it is, you could call into one of our offices and let us know.
13: Thank you very much. That's put my mind at ease. Thank you, Hank. Have a good day.
0: Good on you, Jeff. Thanks for your call. More calls for Hank coming up on 8223 0000. Back after the break.
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0: 5 Services Australia is on the line to answer your questions on 8223 0000. Let's go to Amanda. Amanda, good morning.
21: Hello, good morning.
0: Go ahead.
21: Hank, I represent my parents. My father's in aged care. My mum is living in their family home. Since October last year, I have been uploading documents to Centrelink about their financial circumstances. They had an investment property that got sold and most of the money went into the RAD. Now, I spoke to someone last week and they're telling me they can't see those documents and I've had to send them again. And I know that I sent them on, one of them on particular, on the 7th of October. I've had so many dealings with them and it's gone to Complex. Complex didn't change, sent me back a decision, didn't change their pension, which should have gone up. They should be on the full pension now. And so I've then submitted a complaint, SS351 or something, and I'm still not getting anything. I rang last week because they said that they should be able to get back to you within 14 days, and it was 20 days, and they said, no, there's no decision. So I'm really feeling stressed about this.
3: Okay. Amanda, I can hear the stress in your voice. Look, it is true that it can take some time for these sorts of assessments to be done because they often do become complex. Sometimes we're caught in a world where we need confirmation from a third party. But Amanda, what I'd like to offer to you, if you're happy to stay online and provide your details to the producer, then I'll get someone to look into your case and contact you.
21: That would be wonderful.
0: Thanks for your call.
21: Because it's been 7 months.
0: Yeah.
21: Seven months.
3: Yeah.
0: Just hold on, Amanda. We'll put you back to Sam. Let's move on. Lots of calls.
3: Graham.
0: Yes,
3: Graham.
0: Hank. Yes.
3: Sorry. Just while I've got the opportunity, earlier Karen rang in relation to a lump sum while she was receiving job seeker payment.
0: Sure.
3: I hope she's still listening because one thing that I overlooked, and I did it during the break, is there's a wealth of information on our website about lump sums. So if she goes to servicesaustralia.gov.au and looks and simply searches for lump sums, she'll find out what effect any decision she makes in relation to her lump sum is likely to have on her payment. So I'd really encourage Karen to go to our website, servicesaustralia.gov.au, search for lump sums, and the impact it has on payments will be the second item to show up when she does that search.
0: Oh, that's excellent. Thanks for that, Hank. Let's move on. Janet, good morning.
22: Good morning. How are you?
0: Good, thanks.
22: About 18 months ago, I contacted Hank on the radio and we had our issue resolved quite quickly. It was absolutely fabulous. The position we're in now is a problem that we had an asset that was actually written off during COVID to the loss of a business. Has been going on for nearly 6 years. Now, we assumed that when they completed the inquiry for the last one, that was all finalised. And now we found out last September that they still have the asset that we no longer have due to a family trust. We have uploaded the document 3 times. Actually, our financial advisor uploads the documents for us. They have receipts for them all, but Centrelink saying they never received them.
3: Janet, that's really unsatisfactory, and I apologise that has happened to you, especially uploading documents on three occasions. Janet, I'm going to extend the same offer to you if you're happy to stay online and provide the producer with your details. But can I just say, I'll also ask for a report on your case, because I'm very concerned to hear that three lots of documents have gone missing in the system. I suspect that's not the case. I suspect that the complexity of your case may be the contributing factor, because you did mention a trust account. But look, having said that, Janet, we'll see what we can do to resolve it quickly for you.
0: Thanks for your call, Janet. Moving on, John, good morning.
2: My lad's on
3: thing in the system. I suspect that's not the case. I suspect that the complexity of your case may be the contributing factor, because you did mention a trust account. But look, having said that, Janet, we'll see what we can do to resolve it quickly for you.
0: Thanks, Vic.

0: about 925 a fortnight. Has it been offered some part-time work? How much can he earn per fortnight before his payments are reduced? Is there a, I'm trying to look on the your website, but I just can't find it.
1: Oh, look, so you said he was on job seeker payment, is that correct?
0: Yes.
1: Okay, look, I'm usually pretty reluctant to provide information on those sorts of figures over the air, because people will then take it as gospel that is the figure. But look, just to give you some indication, and it does depend on whether whether or not he's married, single, whether there are children involved, and those sorts of factors. But for example, and this is only an example, if you're single with no dependent children, your payment starts to get affected at about $150 a fortnight, and it reduces progressively and finally cuts out at about $1,500 a fortnight before your payment is actually cut out. But look, okay. It really depends on your situation. The best thing to do is to go to our website, servicesaustralia.gov.au, and search for income limits for job seeker payment.
0: Okay. I'm on that site right now. It's a big site.
1: It is.
2: Good on you, John.
0: Hey, so just the other thing is, after the $150 a fortnight, how much comes off? If $151, does that reduce your pension by 50 cents or a dollar?
1: Look, again, I don't have those figures in. It reduces it by 40 cents in the dollar.
2: Okay. Good on you, John. Thanks for that. I think we've got time for one more call. Ben, you want to ask a question about a carer's allowance?
3: Good morning. I recently took full-time care of my son who has a disability. I submitted all the paperwork for the carer's allowance on the 4th of February. I couldn't get my ex-partner to sign the form, so I had to get a letter from the school. Proper dated letter. So I submitted that on the 4th of February. It wasn't approved until the 4th of April, and Centrelink have said they're not going to back pay it because the ex was claiming the allowance at the time. And I did do a review. I had a subject matter expert ring me and said, it's all followed the correct legislation. But to me, it doesn't sound right because he wasn't in her care at that time and she was getting the payment. Can you shed some light on that?
1: Well, look, firstly, I'm glad that you are now being correctly assessed. The big question, there are two big questions I need to ask, and that is, firstly, we need to look at the date you actually claimed. That becomes one of the factors that determines it. But secondly, if you claim that your ex-partner was not looking after the child at that time, then you need to provide us with evidence to support that contention.
3: Yep.
1: Because if she lodged a claim and she was assessed as eligible, yet you say you were caring for the child at that time, then it is necessary for you to provide us with evidence relating to that couple of weeks that you're seeking reimbursement on.
3: Yep, so I have provided that evidence when I did the FA012 form, I think it is, the change of care. I uploaded the letter from the school saying that he was in my care. It seems to be the miscommunication or the issue is where they couldn't get hold of her to confirm that. So because she hasn't answered the phone because she didn't want to lose the payment, that seems to be the issue.
1: Yeah, well, look, again, those sorts of complicating factors could account for what the delay is in us making this determination. Look, again, I extend the same offer. If you want to stay online and provide the producer with your details, I'm not saying that I can overturn the decision. I can only say that I can see what we can do about

0: speeding up the investigation.
1: And just before I let you go, Hank, from the text line, Hank, we're both on a pension. I work part-time. We both have health issues where the other is required to help. Can we both get carers, or do we need to choose the one in most need?
0: Look, it really, really depends on the nature of the condition that the person being cared for is in. The nature of the disability or the medical condition that determines whether or not they require care. And then there's a determination about the level of care. Let me just say, one person caring for another and both people claiming, neither would be likely to be eligible in that scenario, because firstly, the question's arisen, does the person therefore actually need care? And secondly, what is the level of care? So it's highly, highly unlikely that in that situation it would apply. However, in relation to a couple where one person may have severe frailty due to ageing and the other person has to provide the level of care that we talked about earlier, then they may be eligible.
1: Hank Jongen, always great to have you online. Thanks for your time today.
0: A real pleasure. Thank you.
1: Hank Jongen from Services Australia. We'll have Hank back on. We'll take a break for news. Then after that, Steve Price, an Adelaide expat who's lived for many years in Melbourne, tells us what's wrong with Melbourne. And we had Linda calling in earlier, who was saying she had a greyhound as a pet. She said it was just the best pet. How good are pets? Or greyhounds as pets. We'll find out more about that. Stay with us, coming up after the news at 11. Back shortly.
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3: Showers today, 19 the top. With the 11 o'clock news, I'm Matthew Pantelis. A cohort of 13 ISIS brides and their children are expected to arrive in Australia tomorrow. The Albanese government has confirmed the 4 women and 9 children have made plans to travel here. Home Affairs Minister Tony Burke says they're not and will not be helped.
4: The government is not repatriating and will not repatriate. The government is not assisting and will not assist these individuals. They made an appalling, disgraceful decision. If any of these individuals find their way back to Australia, if they have committed crimes, they can expect to face the full force of the law without exception.
3: The opposition leader's accusing the government of failing to rein in wasteful spending after the Reserve Bank hiked interest rates for a third consecutive time. The cash rate has increased to 4.35%, a decision the RBA attributing to rising inflation and market shocks from the Middle East conflict. Angus Taylor says it's a hammer blow to Australian households.
5: The problem is the government spending is out of control. They've belatedly realised that the NDIS is unsustainable. We've been saying that for years. They're spending money on green hydrogen projects that are going nowhere, power lines through some of the best agricultural country in Australia that is costing us billions.
3: A car has been torched at Westlake Shore overnight. At 3:20 this morning, police and fire crews called to Military Road to reports of a Ford utility on fire. The car was destroyed. Checks showed it had been stolen from nearby Semaphore Park earlier in the evening. And a house and caravan have been destroyed by a blaze on the Limestone Coast. Tara Baird from the CFS says 15 firefighters and 3 trucks responded to the blaze at Pink's Beach near Kingston at around 11 p.m.
6: Firefighters wearing breathing apparatus worked to control the fire and prevent it from spreading to a neighbouring house.
3: Everyone evacuated safely. The fire caused around $350,000 damage. Similar amount of damage at Beachport, a shed and contents at a boatyard destroyed in a fire at 7 p.m. CFS extinguished the blaze. The damage there around $350,000 again. Police say neither fire appears connected to the fishing boat fire at Cape Jaffa on Sunday night. Electric and hybrid car sales have spiked in the wake of the fuel crisis driven by the Mideast war. Fionn Torr at carsales.com.au says their internal data is off the charts.
7: In March, the searches across new energy vehicles, as they're called, that's EVs, hybrids, plug-in hybrids, was up 149% month on month.
3: Queensland scientists have developed an AI tool that gives pathologists supervision to detect hidden genetic markers of cancer. The machine learning tech has already proved very accurate in predicting breast, skin and kidney cancers, as well as liver immune disease. QIMR Berghofer Professor Kwan Nguyen says the tool will revolutionise diagnosis.
8: They can tell the very tiny subtle differences between the cancer cells and the healthy cells, which make their diagnosis more accurate and faster. And at the same time, it doesn't add more burden into their workload, doesn't add a cost to the patient.
3: Adelaide is set to be boosted by the return of Darcy Fogarty and Callum Archie, with both recovered from injury and available to play this weekend against Richmond at the MCG. Jordan Butts and Taylor Walker will be sidelined for several weeks after suffering injuries in the showdown. Brad Scott says he loved Nate Caddy's post-game comments that he's sick of mediocrity, the Essendon forward venting frustration after the loss on Saturday, saying he's sick of losing. The Bombers coach says he loved the young forward's anger.
9: He's the ultimate competitor and he wants to do that. You know, with Essendon, he loves the place, he loves the environment, and while he's young, he's not in the category of just trying to establish his career. He's now switched from, you know, being excited about playing AFL footy to now I want to drive this team forward.
3: Australia remains top of the women's T20 world rankings despite England closing the gap ahead of next month's World Cup. The Aussie men are third. And John Rahm says he expects LIV golf players will have to make concessions to save the competition, as he reached a deal to play on the DP World Tour. 5AA traffic.
10: We have a breakdown being attended to in Hilton, South Road southbound at Sir Donald Bradman Drive. Otherwise, delays in Jepps Cross Grand Junction Road at its entry to Cavan Road, heading northbound. A burst water main in Prospect, Regency Road near Main North Road, and in Edwardstown, urgent sewer works on Crossroad near Winifred Avenue. Meanwhile, in Crafers, barrier damage on the freeway following a previous truck crash. Speeds are reduced. 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Adelaide's most accurate traffic on 5AA.
3: 5AA's forecast now: showers 19, cloudy tomorrow 17, shower or two for Friday 18, and 19 over the weekend with a possible shower on Saturday. Currently it's 17. 5AA, always Adelaide.
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2: Setting the agenda for South Australia. This is 5AA, always Adelaide. 5AA Mornings with Graham Goodings.
1: And a very good morning to you. Thanks for tuning in today. Covered a lot of territory today, haven't we? The RBA lifting its rates, what impact that's likely to have. The Adelaide Hills named the second most livable region in the country. Reaction to the rate rise on the building industry. Services Australia from Hank Yongan. I mean, Hank is incredibly popular. People love having him on. And someone has said, we need more politicians like Hank Yongan. Well, Hank isn't a politician. He's a public servant, but he's a very compassionate man and he does a great job. That's why we have him regularly on the show. I think it was Leon Beiner that originally had Hank Yongan on many, many years ago and started a trend Australia-wide that Hank Yongan appears on shows around the nation helping out people. And he does a great job too. 8223 0000 is the number to ring. Melbourne, yeah, that city that we love to hate, but we all think it's a great place to visit. Well, Melbourne is becoming the Chicago of the 21st century. Drive-by shootings, kidnappings, acts of arson. Back in the roaring 20s, crime was driven by the Prohibition era. What's driving Victoria, the capital of Melbourne, to rack and ruin? Joining us now is Adelaide-born but long-time Melbourne resident, broadcaster and columnist, Steve Price. Steve, good morning to you. We'll be with you in a moment, Steve. We just need to rewire the circuit. But yeah, look, Melbourne is a place that most South Australians, when it comes to sport, we love to hate. The old Kicker Vic, which was terrible, but we used to talk about it. But Melbourne is a place that most South Australians like to visit. We go there and people buy their clothes there and dine out and enjoy all the things that Melbourne has to offer. And it's great to go because it is, no doubt, the sporting capital of Australia. But, as I said, it's becoming the Chicago of the 21st century. What's the reason? Joining us now is Steve Price. Steve, good morning to you.
15: G'day, Graham.
1: Got you this time. Sorry about that. Look, I know you have a love-hate relationship with Melbourne, but what's going on at the moment?
15: Well, Chicago's a really good comparison, Graham. I mean, it's interesting. You've asked to talk to me about this morning. I was speaking to a senior media executive in Sydney yesterday. Same question. What the hell is going on in Melbourne and why is it just Melbourne? Why are these fire bombings not happening in places like Sydney or Brisbane or Adelaide? Well, I can't answer that question, but I can tell you that this place at the moment is a very dangerous place to be. So far this week, we've had five fire bombings of nightclubs, bars, and this morning a car yard. So the latest one was in Plumber Street in Port Melbourne, a Chery, C-H-E-R-Y, Chinese electric vehicle car yard that only opened 5 days ago. Now, what's happened is two hooded men with black balaclavas on got out of a car at 3 a.m., poured petrol all over the showroom floor of this car yard and set it on fire. The fire brigade got there pretty quickly, and so the damage has been pretty minimal. But why now a car yard? Well, is it something to do with the operators of the car yard? Perhaps. But you can't – we've had – cigarette shops, ice cream parlours, massage parlours, probably 100 of the illicit tobacco outlets, and now nightclubs and bars.
1: Yeah, we're aware of that. Yeah, I was just going to say that the illicit tobacco sales, that has flowed over into Adelaide, and we've had a number of fires here too. But that has been sheeted home to, you know, the crime syndicates wanting to control illicit tobacco. But it seems to be far more widespread in Melbourne.
15: Yeah, well, tobacco is where it started. It now looks like it's booze. I was going to tell you about a nightclub called Electric in Chapel Street, not far away from where I live. They attempted to burn that down at 3 a.m. on Monday morning. They drove a car through the doorway, which is a glass panel door on Chapel Street. The club itself is upstairs, and two blokes got in there, poured a couple of jerry cans of fuel around, tried to alight it and couldn't, and fled. Now, I'm told that there was so much accelerant there, Graham, that if these two criminals had managed to set fire to that accelerant, they would have burned down around seven buildings adjacent to the nightclub itself. Yeah. I went down there and had a look this morning knowing I was going to talk to you, and there are residents living in apartments above this joint. So it's one thing to burn down a tobacco shop, but if you start attacking places that have got flats and apartments above them, or even a nightclub where there could be easily people still in a nightclub at 3 o'clock in the morning. You know, it's only a matter of time, Graham, before we have some fatalities. God forbid it, but it is just out of control.
1: Well, there's speculation as to why this is happening at the moment, but what about law and order? You know, it seems to be just running out of control.
15: Well, unlike South Australia, Victoria's broke. We've got a socialist government running Victoria. They've been in charge for 12 years and they've run out of money. When you run out of money, what happens? Well, essential services don't get paid for. We've got a vacancy rate in the Victorian police force of 1,400. So there's 1,400 police we don't have because they fled the job and left, and now we can't afford to replace them. Same thing goes for the fire services. We don't have enough modern fire trucks to even fight these fires. So if you want a real-time result in bad budget management, which thank God South Australia is nowhere like Victoria, that's what happens. Essential services, hospitals, fireys, police, they run out of money and they don't get replaced. And when you have organised crime trying to take over a joint, that's where we are right now.
1: Well, just as a point of comparison, just this week it's been announced that South Australian police force is at its highest number ever. We have a full contingent of police. So obviously something is happening right here. And the level of crime, while not acceptable, is way lower than in Victoria.
15: Well, I would imagine I'd be fascinated to know how many of those full contingent of police in South Australia are ex-Victorians. There are people fleeing this state in large numbers, going either west to South Australia or north to Queensland. You know, both highways out of here, a chock-a-block full of people who've had enough. They simply can't stand staying here. The land taxes that we're paying are absolutely through the roof. And people are seeing places such as Adelaide in particular as a very viable opportunity to take a young family, get in the car and get out of here.
1: I've also heard there's a problem with the police that you do have. They're making arrests, and no sooner have they made an arrest than the suspected criminal is out on bail.
15: Yes, well, you know, not to be too political, but, I mean, South Australia has a centre-right Labor government, and I think Malinauskas does a great job. Here we've got a hard left government and they've been in for 12 years. When you have that happen, your benches with your magistrates and judges get stacked with Labor appointees, and the Labor Party, particularly the socialist left Labor Party, don't like to see people locked up, and that's why we have people constantly on bail. I mean, we haven't even talked about machete attacks, home invasions, car thefts, I mean, all of that. Because of these firebombings now, Graham has sort of gone into the background, but that still happens every night as well. You got 12, 13, 14-year-old kids stealing cars from people's houses in the middle of the night armed with knives.
1: It's a sad situation. I mean, as I say, we love to hate the Vics, and when it comes to sport, you know, nothing gives us greater pride than beating the Vics, whether it be at state level, AFL level, whatever, in any sport. But I think most South Australians have a soft spot for Melbourne, a place that we love to visit. And I don't think any of us like to see Melbourne in the state that it's in at the moment.
15: No, and the only good thing about Melbourne, and as you know, I'm South Australian born, but I have lived here for a very long time and in Sydney. The only good thing about Melbourne currently is its major events in the AFL. Yeah. There's nothing else to recommend it.
1: Yeah, no, that's sad to hear. Well, Steve, always great to chat. Thanks so much for your time today.
15: Cheers, mate.
1: That's Steve Price, expat from Adelaide. Lived in Sydney and Melbourne. I think most of his career he's lived in Melbourne, and he has a bittersweet relationship with Melbourne, loves the place to bits. I mean, it's got so much to commend it, but when you hear and the terminology I use, you know, it's become the Chicago of the 21st century. You know, every day, drive-by shootings, kidnappings, acts of arson. I mean, the roaring 20s of crime. And the fear is, of course, that it flows across the board, and we've seen it when it comes to illegal tobacco and fires that have been set here. There's a gang wars battle over illegal or illicit tobacco. Hopefully that won't spread. Your thoughts, 8223 0000. Back shortly.
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1: 21 past 11, 5AA this Wednesday morning. Do you think schools should provide lunches free of charge? What are your thoughts on that? Like to know them, 8223-0000. Why I ask? Because it's happening in Tasmania. Many Tasmanian schools are providing free lunches, and they would like to see it rolled out right across Australia. We'll find out more about that a little later, but let's take a call. Jan, good morning.
21: Good morning, Graham. First of all, I want to congratulate you. You give us an excellent morning program, Monday to Friday, unbiased and a great variety of subjects. So thank you for your good work.
1: Thank you very much for that, Jan.
21: The reason for my call, I am so angry. I'm naming three countries, the UK, America and Australia. I don't know about the rest. Why does the government in power have the right to stack both the judges, there's two tiers of them, words escape me at the moment. I would like to make a suggestion that there be a panel that is impartial, and when the Prime Minister in power makes a suggestion, that person then goes before the panel, and I think we would get better judges, less people getting out on bail, and more attention to crime. What do you think?
1: No, you make a good point, and I think the situation is at the moment that when a judge is appointed, they're appointed for life. Unless they do something and break the law in a major way, they're in there for life.
21: That's got to change.
1: Yeah, well, I think that is the case. I think they should be under far more scrutiny. And, I mean, I know the police force gets frustrated by the fact that they're doing their job on the streets to arrest criminals and then they get out on bail.
21: You know what? The next time, Peter, I'm normally a Liberal voter, but state government, the last two times I'm up in Nairn, but I have voted the Labor person because I think Labor is doing a very good job here. The next time you've got Peter Malinauskas on, if it's possible, I will ring and put my question to him.
1: Well, Jan, we'll certainly let you know. The door is always open for the Premier anytime he wants to come on the show. We're not leaving the door open to every politician, of course, but if it's the Premier, most certainly. And next time we have the Premier coming on the show, we will let everyone know, including you, Jan, and you can ring up and ask your question. But politicians need to be accountable. Judges certainly need to be more accountable. And there does seem to be a breakdown in what the legislation suggests certain penalties, and yet the lawyers do their best, and then the judges make their determinations, and they rarely impose the maximum sentence. And obviously, every crime is different, but there can be a sentence from 6 months to 5 years or whatever, and they always seem to err on the side of minimum sentences. Like to know your thoughts. 8223 0000. Well, a little bit earlier this morning, a caller, Linda, rang in to say she just adopted a greyhound and it's been a great experience.
0: Just this week I have adopted a beautiful 4-year-old female greyhound.
1: Oh, really? Wow.
0: Yes.
1: What made you do that?
0: Well, I've had my darling little dog had to be put to sleep a while ago, and I felt I would love a greyhound, so I adopted a greyhound. Oh, she's beautiful, Graham. She's not long stopped racing,
1: yeah.
0: She's been out for adoption, so I've just got her, and she's a dream. She's so sweet.
1: So, who would have thought a greyhound as a pet? Well, it's becoming more and more prevalent. Stephen Wynett is from Greyhounds as Pets SA. Stephen, good morning to you.
4: Good morning, Graham.
1: So, tell us about it. What is the real benefit of having a greyhound as a pet?
4: Oh, look, there's lots of benefits. I mean, we all know that there's a real benefit in the human-animal bond, having dogs and cats and animals around you. And greyhounds are fantastic as pets. They have some real peculiarities that make them ideal for home life. There are some myths around greyhounds that they need lots of exercise, for example, but they don't.
1: They always look lean and mean, and you sort of think, for a person to get that lean and that mean-looking, they've got to work out in the gym. It's not the same for a greyhound. They just look like
4: the
1: way naturally.
4: They do, and that's the way they're bred. But, greyhounds just need a walk in the morning or at night just to sniff and pee and see what's been happening in the neighbourhood. We call them sniffaries, so they're out there seeing all the... It's like the dog internet, who's been there, who's done what, who's been around. So they don't need that much exercise at all, and they're actually a really good companion animals because they can adjust to home life really well. But like all dogs, we have some greyhounds that have got really strong, exuberant personalities, and some that are more quiet, some that are young and frisky, and some that, lying in the sun and eating their treats. So they make fantastic pets.
1: They say that, if you're looking for a dog for a pet, you don't choose a Great Dane if you're living in an apartment, or if you're not someone who does a lot of exercise, you don't choose a dog that needs to run around. What sort of people would a greyhound suit as a pet?
4: Well, they actually suit most people. Like I said, we have some, really strong, active families who come in and get greyhounds, and then we have some old, retired people. I'm actually calling you from a site visit at the moment from someone who lives in an apartment, so who's actually in a wheelchair. So greyhounds can be adaptable, like all dogs, and the benefit of greyhounds is they are, like I said, they're not a breed that's going to be bouncing around. They're not like a Kelpie who want to be out running all day.
1: Yeah.
4: So like all dogs, they like routine, they like quiet, and then they get a chance to go out and explore and be part of the family life, as it may be. So we have dogs of all different temperaments and personalities. So, most greyhounds most people who want a dog, we could find a greyhound that would match.
1: So greyhounds aren't bred to be pets. Aren't the ones that end up as pets ex-racing dogs?
4: Yeah, generally. So they are dogs that have retired from racing, and they come to us normally sort of 3 to 4 years old. And then we help them transition into being a family pet. So they will often go through a process. So we have some dogs that go into foster care. So they'll go into foster care for a couple of months to learn about home life. We learn more about the dog. We also have a fantastic program, Graham, where we have some of our dogs in a couple of prisons. So they get to work with the handlers there. We get to learn more about the dog. And then we have other dogs that are still with their trainers and owners. So we have dogs from all different backgrounds.
1: As with people, every dog, no matter what breed, has its own personality. So I guess the trick is matching the personality with the person who wants to have a greyhound.
4: It is, and that's why we like to sort of have an open discussion with people about, you know, their family life, what they're trying to achieve, what sort of dog personality they want, what does a day in their life look like. And then we can go through the dogs. Some people like bigger dogs or smaller dogs. We've got dogs that are okay with cats, some that aren't, like all dogs. We have some dogs that have been exposed to chickens and horses, and some dogs that just want a quiet life in a small unit. So we have dogs of all different personalities and sizes and colours. And, yeah, well, like I said, we can definitely, you know, pretty much suit anyone to a greyhound if we sit down and have a discussion with them.
1: I'm sure you've piqued the interest of a lot of people thinking, I didn't know, I haven't thought about what sort of dog may be a greyhound. If anyone wants to find out more information about adopting a greyhound, what do they need to do?
4: So probably the best place is to go to our website first, which is gapsa.org.au. And there's lots of information about greyhounds, but also a number about dogs. But probably the best thing is to just give us a call on 8243 7124, and the team can then have a discussion. We can arrange a meeting. We're also opening a new kennel soon, Graham, so people will actually be able to come down and meet greyhounds. So that'll be open in July at Angle Park. So there's lots of different ways for people to get us in contact. And like I said, I'm actually doing a site visit at the moment. So we're also happy to come out and meet people in their home and talk about how greyhounds can suit them.
1: Stephen, great to chat. Thanks for your time today. Stephen Wynett, Greyhounds as Pets SA. Have you had or even thought about having a greyhound as a pet? Have you already had a greyhound as a pet? How's it been? Tell us about it. 8223 0000, my number.
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5: 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A plane has crashed through the roof of a hangar at Parafield Airport. 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
3: Good morning, I'm Matthew Pantelis. A spate of fires overnight. Fire Corps investigators say two blazes in the southeast at Kingston and Beachport aren't related to the fishing boat fire in Cape Jaffa on Sunday night, and a car has been torched at West Lakeshore overnight as well. The federal government's released a $10 billion fuel security package, which will increase the nation's reserves to 50 days. And Australia's biggest sheep station is up for sale. Jumbuck Pastoral's 1.3 million hectares in South Australia around Glendambo is on the market. Essendon players are being urged to learn from their perceived weaknesses written on a Brisbane whiteboard. Showers 19 for Adelaide today, and right now it's 18. 5AA, Always Adelaide.
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1: So much to talk about. Covered the Rolling Stones. Came into discussion. It was 63 years ago that they released their first song. They've released another one. We played a little bit of it earlier, which got people talking about Rolling Stones concerts coming to Adelaide and singers that have gone on and on and on way beyond their years. If you've got any reminiscences that you'd like to pass on, Roy Orbison's name came up. What a great singer he is. If you'd like to reminisce about great concerts you've gone to, give us a call. 8223-0000 is the number. What do you think about schools providing free lunch every day? Well, it's happening in Tasmania, and they want to see it go national. What is it all about? Joining us now is Julie Dunbabin, School Food Matters. Joining us is Julie. Hello, Julie. How are you?
8: I'm well, Graham. How are you?
1: Good, thanks. Now, tell us about this free school program.
8: I will. Just firstly, though, School Food Matters run the school lunch program, which I ran for many, many years, and I'm now retired, but I'm actually the ambassador for the school lunch program.
1: Oh, okay, yeah.
8: So what's happening in Tasmania is that we were able to secure some funding from our government to trial a lunch program for children, firstly in three schools, just for 20 days in 2020, and that was evaluated by our Menzies Institute for Medical Research. And then from that, we were able to secure more funding to actually run the program all year in 15 schools, and that's now grown this year to 60 schools. So at the moment, we're delivering 21,500 meals a week to schools around the state.
1: So why in the first place, why did you see the need?
8: My background is I'm a home economics teacher, so I've always worked with children and food, and you could always tell those children that didn't have access to food for whatever reason. And then also, food's changed over the years in that a lot of our food that's available, even through our canteen systems in schools, is highly processed. You know, all the little packets of tiny teddies and little shapes and all sorts of things. And I think one of the things is that parents have become, you know, somewhat more time poor in the morning, packing lunch boxes. And then, of course, COVID hit. So we saw a heightened spike in food insecurity. So it has enabled us to pick up those children in a very safe space because the lunch is for every child and it needs to be for every child. So there's not the stigma attached to, you know, who can afford or who can't afford. But also making sure that all children are eating nutritious food, not highly processed food.
1: You don't see it in some ways, you know, allowing parents to abdicate their responsibility?
8: Yeah. And in a perfect world, obviously, a parent is responsible for their child. I don't dispute that. But I think with the pressures of both parents working, maybe not some parents not being able to access the right sorts of foods. We know children don't go to school because there's a shame about not having a lunchbox. And I think that what I saw, I went away in 2019 on a Churchill Fellowship. What I saw there was a co-payment system in most countries, not all. Finland didn't have one because they have a very different tax structure. But I think there is still that responsibility for parents to contribute. And we know from our research that parents are willing to contribute, you know, $4 or $5 for a meal. So the interest is there because the parents can see the value of a nutritious lunch that their children are getting whilst at school.
1: Would that $4 or $5 cover the full cost of the meal?
8: No, it doesn't. No. So at the moment, it's around about $6.50. But with economies of scale, obviously those costs come down. And then there's a small amount on top of that at the school where to pay for the, you know, the kitchen specialist to serve the meals to the children. So, but what we are seeing is a boost in our local economy because we're able to purchase local produce to make the meals.
1: It's working obviously well in Tasmania. You have thoughts of it expanding. Have you reached out at all? Do you had any feedback from other states?
8: Oh, yes. We've had quite a number of the states come and visit, including your education minister of a year or so ago. I don't know if he's still the education minister. I'm sorry, I can't recall his name. But he came down to have a look at what we were doing. And we've certainly had interest from Western Australia, from New South Wales, from Victoria, the ACT. So it's definitely a groundswell of interest because we're one of the few countries in the world, particularly in the OECD group, that are not providing a lunch meal. It's actually the norm and a part of a normal school day.
1: Is that right?
8: In most other countries. Yeah, in most other country in the world.
1: Now, is this on a world scale just in public schools or private schools included?
8: It's in all schools. The seven countries that I visited, it was in all schools. The dream is that it's every child every day in every school in Australia, and obviously starting with Tasmania.
1: So, how many schools are operating with this system at the moment in Tassie?
8: Yeah, so we've got 60 schools from kinder to grade 10. We have a system where children go to college in 11 and 12, and we haven't sort of broken into that space there yet unless they're linked to a high school. And we have 170 roughly government schools, and altogether with private and the Christian schools, Catholics, etc. schools, we've got about 283. So we've still got a way to go, but the funding at the moment is only targeting the government schools.
1: So how do you cater for children with special dietary needs or allergies?
8: Yeah, and that's been quite a challenge. We've learnt quite a lot in how we can do that, but a lot of the meals can be modified for most allergies or intolerances. The more severe ones like celiac is a lot more trickier, and also gluten because it's, you know, airborne. So you need to have specialised kitchens for that. But a lot of the lactose intolerances, for example, we can cater for that because you can easily substitute milk for something else, or there's lots of dishes, you know, that the children love and they don't have some of those triggers for children. So we can't cater for everyone, but we're getting really good at catering for most.
1: Julie, it sounds very interesting. It's rolling out successfully in Tasmania. You'd like to see it nationally?
8: I would, and there's two schools that we're working with in South Australia, Swallowcliff Primary and Annesley Junior School. They're connected to looking at how we can deliver school meals across different socioeconomic parts of our community.
1: So, in an ideal rollout of the program, it would be part funded by the government, part funded by the parents.
8: I think that's still for a discussion, but that's what I certainly saw how it worked in other countries. And if we could learn from some of the mistakes that have happened in other countries, still having that stigma, I think, yes, there is that desire, I think, for parents that want to actually contribute. They actually don't want something free. It's shifting what they usually would pay for a lunchbox. In fact, they would be saving money by contributing to a school lunch program, because it takes about $7 to $11 to fill a lunchbox with all, you know, when you're looking at a highly processed lunchbox.
1: Julie Dundabin, thank you so much for your time today. The School Food Matters founder. What do you think about it? A national rollout of school lunches? All schools providing lunches, not entirely free, subsidised by the government and the parents. What are your thoughts? I'd like to hear them. 8223 0000. We're going to take some calls in a moment, but Energy Minister Chris Bowen has recently spoken out about our current fuel levels.
9: Since the 28th of February, this government has been focused entirely on getting Australia through what the International Energy Agency has called the worst international fuel crisis in history. And in fact, they've said it's as bad as all the other crises put together. And as a result of that work the government's been doing with industry, as the Prime Minister has said, we're in a position to say that in April we received 92 shiploads of fuel, which is the highest number this year. It compares with less than 80 in other months, in some of the months. We received 92 in April, and that means we have more fuel in Australia today than we did when the bombing of Iran began. And that's no small thing. That's government and industry working together. But we've also been looking at what we need to do to better prepare Australia for future shocks. We know that the international environment is getting more unstable, not less. And so we have to look at what we have done in this crisis and see what we can do to build Australia to be better prepared even for the next international crisis, whenever it might occur. Hence the announcement the Prime Minister is making today of a very big investment. A big investment in a government-owned fuel reserve. At the moment, we have requirements, a minimum stock obligation on private sector companies, which we are increasing, requiring them to hold more fuel in Australia. But we're not just doing that. Australia is actually in a minority of countries in the International Energy Agency who don't have a government-owned fuel reserve. We will now have a government-owned fuel reserve of around 1 billion litres to add to those minimum stocks that the private sector must hold, particularly focused on diesel and jet fuel, where we do need to ensure greater domestic capacity and supply in the worst of circumstances. This is a big change in our approach as a country, and a good one, building on the increase in the minimum stock obligations that we're requiring the private sector to hold for 10 days and adding more, so that we would have 50 days worth of diesel and 50 days worth of jet fuel, which is an appropriate level.
1: Chris Bowen, Energy Minister, on current fuel levels and forecasting that there will be new storage in Australia. Like to know what you think. 8223 0000. Let's take a call. Shirley, good morning.
10: Hi, Graham. We bought our block earlier. You were talking about how long you've lived on a property.
1: Mm-hmm.
10: And we bought our block in 1958. And I still live here. And we paid £50 an acre.
1: Well, whereabouts is that, Shirley?
10: Iron Bank.
1: Oh, yeah. Lovely.
10: Up by the Blackwood Golf Course.
1: Beautiful.
10: And
1: it'd be worth a bit more than $50 an acre now.
10: And it's 12 acres we got, or 5 hectares, whatever the new business is. But I still live here. We
1: Beautiful.
10: Lived in a shed for 10 years while we built the house, and we've never owed a cent.
1: Oh, well done. Congratulations. Good on you, Shirley. Thanks.
10: Thank you very much for taking my call.
1: Lovely to speak with you. Yeah, Shirley's lived there since 1958, all those years, at Iron Bank. Joan, good morning.
11: Yeah, good morning, Graham. I'd like to tell you about my day yesterday.
1: Sure.
11: I was sitting home here still despondent over a certain football match over the weekend.
1: what football match would that have been? I might have missed it.
11: I don't think so. Yeah. Anyway, I thought, I'll get out of the house. So I went down, caught a taxi down to the Port Mall to do a bit of shopping, and I roamed around. And then when I finished, I rang the taxi firm again to come home. And they said, yeah, my caller had been booked. So I waited and waited and waited. And then in the end, I rang again and I said, look, I'm still waiting for a taxi. And they said, oh, there's a glitch. We can't seem to get the drivers. But she said, hang up or keep calling again, which I did for a fair while. And then in the end, she said to me, if you see a taxi, hail it. And I'm sorry, I'm vision impaired.
1: Oh, dear. Yeah.
11: Then in the meantime, this man come up behind me and he said, you were here when I went in shopping and you're still here now when I come back. And I said, yeah, I'm waiting for a taxi. Anyway, off he went, and next minute he pulls up and he gave me a lift home.
1: Oh, wow. Fantastic. You didn't get his name, did you, Joan?
11: Yeah, lovely stranger.
1: You didn't get his name?
11: It was Peter from Semaphore.
1: Peter from Semaphore. Look, I hope he's listening. Peter, what a great thing to do. A good Samaritan. Oh, that's a lovely story, Joan.
11: I felt like kissing him.
1: Well, hang on. Let's not go too far. No, that is a lovely story. Thank you for sharing that with us, Joan.
11: Lovely. Yeah. Thank you, Graham.
1: It'd be nice. Wouldn't it be nice to get a story like that every day of just a random act of kindness, something like that? Because we're talking earlier about, you know, all the doom and gloom and just awful stuff that's happening in life. But scratch beneath the surface. We still live on the best place on earth. We won the lottery of life living where we live. There's so much good going on in amongst the bad, but it's only the grim stuff that gets reported. So hearing a story like Joan's, just lovely. Back shortly.
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1: Ah, Rolling Stones, where would you be without them? 63 years after releasing their very first song, they've released another one. We heard a bit of it earlier on. If you're a Rolling Stones fan, you can no doubt find it online. Wendy says, "Hi Graham, Cliff Richard performed many concerts the last November at the age of 85. No change in the voice at all. How amazing are these people? Thanks for a great show." Good on you, Wendy. Who are you saying? Cliff Richard.

0: Ah, yes. Memories, folks. Memories, folks. It's like going down a rabbit burrow, isn't it? When you talk of music and nostalgia and all of a sudden you, how do we get to here? But yeah, great, great memories indeed. Hi, Graham. Just heard of the news that the biggest sheep farm in Australia is being sold and probably selling to foreign buyers. We need to stop selling our country off. We could buy it and keep it for ourselves and train and teach kids how to run farms. Interesting idea, Josh, but this is in what, northwest of South Australia, a massive area. We're talking about bigger than some countries. I think if you're going to train kids how to operate farms, we don't need something quite that big. And I don't know what the cost would be. Morning, Gigi. We need more politicians like Hank Jong-un, somebody who is extremely honest, polite, and knows what they're talking about. Thank you, Hank. Hank is not a politician, but yeah, if we had more politicians like Hank, it would be a better world. Patrick says, GG, now a tuck shop lady is a kitchen specialist. Love the new age. Morning, my sister is a chef in a daycare centre. The minefield of dietary requirements is a huge cost at no fault of the child. Thank you. After one this afternoon, it's Stacey Lee. She joins me now. Hi, Stacey. How
1: Hello,
0: are you?
1: Hello, Graham. Good. How are you?
0: Good. We've been caught up in nostalgia of music this morning.
1: Oh.
0: Yeah, the Rolling Stones have released their latest song 63 years after their first song.
1: That's incredible, isn't it?
0: I mean, that beggars belief that a group that started way back when, shaggy-haired young, my sister is a chef in a daycare centre, the minefield of dietary requirements is a huge cost at no fault of the child. Thank you. After one this afternoon, it's Stacey Lee. She joins me now. Hi, Stacey.
1: Hello,

0: was going to say louts. That's not probably fair, but yeah, knockabout lads. And here they are in their 80s, still performing.
1: Still going.
0: And as I said, they wouldn't be doing it for the money.
1: You'd think not.
0: No.
1: No.
0: I mean, what was it? Start Me Up, a song by the Stones. Microsoft bought the rights to Start Me Up to promote one of their Windows whatever's. $8 million just for the rights.
1: Wow.
0: Of that. Just a lazy $8 million.
1: Yeah, imagine that.
0: And the money from all the albums they've made and the concert tours over the years. At 80 plus, you're not getting up on stage for the money.
1: No.
0: So
1: that's incredible.
0: Yeah, it is, isn't it? Anyway, what have you got for us?
1: This afternoon we'll be talking about electric vehicles. Almost half of all cars sold in South Australia last month were hybrid or electric.
0: Wow, that's a big, big percentage.
1: Huge jump compared to what it's been before. Obviously, the fuel crisis having an impact. So we'll talk about that. We'll also talk about what is happening to the federal subsidy for EVs, because that will be changing at some stage.
0: So it's being reduced, I believe.
1: Yes.
0: Early next year.
1: We'll get all the information from the Motor Trades Association. We'll find out what it'll be reduced to and when it'll be reduced.
0: It has been, because EVs traditionally have been very expensive and it's made them more competitive and overall prices have come down, and that's a good thing. But I think it's not fringe benefits or novated leases that you can...
1: Right.
0: But that is going to be reduced, so...
1: Oh, well, we'll have all the answers just after one anyway. They'll know all the detail. And then after 3 o'clock, I'm going to have one of the bosses of SAPOL's traffic department in the studio to answer questions, because when we had Grant Stevens in the studio not too long ago, we had lots of people ringing up with road rule questions and traffic questions. Can I do this? Can you do that? This person did this to me. Am I in the wrong? Are they in the wrong? And Grant Stevens said, you know what? I'll get someone from our traffic team to come in and answer all of these questions.
0: So they'll be
1: doing that after 3 o'clock this afternoon. If there's that, I've had this question in my mind for so long about when you're turning right at a set of lights and the car that's going in the opposite direction is going left.
0: Yeah.
1: So you're both turning into the same street. You both have the green light. Can you go at the same time, or who needs to give way? So I want to ask
0: just
1: that
0: trying
1: this
0: to think.
1: Afternoon.
0: Yes. Yeah. I think the one that is immediately turning left has to give way.
1: Well, Grant Stevens told me you can both go at the same time, because the rule is you have to go into your own lane.
0: But that lends itself, doesn't it? I mean, I always, if I'm in the one in the left lane turning left, I will always give way to the person turning in, because you're hoping they're going to stay in the correct lane.
1: In the correct lane, yeah. But not everyone does.
0: No, that's true.
1: So, yes, we'll clear up some of your burning traffic questions this afternoon.
0: You know, I think what we should do regularly, I mean, I've had a license for 100 years, refresher courses. I think I know the rules, but I've often had my wife Eve say, you realise that rule's changed. Something about roundabouts or something and indicating
1: left off a roundabout. Yeah. No one does it, and you're meant to.
0: Exactly.
1: Yeah.
0: And there are other little rules. There are fine tuning. But why aren't we, when we renew our licences, forced to just do a refresher course? You know, online, it takes 20 minutes.
1: Yeah. I think that's a great idea.
0: Good on you. Yeah. Stacey Lee coming up after one this afternoon. That's it for today. Thanks for your company. Back tomorrow and do it again.
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6: Showers today at 19 with the 12 o'clock news. I'm Matthew Pantelis. The Treasurer claims speculation about government spending in next Tuesday's budget is hypothetical. Here's Federal Politics Editor Michael Packie.
7: The Albanese government won't deny speculation. It's planning a multi-billion dollar cash splash which would see all wage and salary earners receive a one-off payment of up to $300. The Reserve Bank is warning such a measure could fuel inflation. Treasurer Jim Chalmers has slammed suggestions his budget will overstimulate the economy, arguing there'll be more savings and less spending.
8: That's obviously a hypothetical which doesn't reflect the reality of the budget.
7: Opposition leader Angus Taylor is reluctant to say whether the coalition will support the income offset, but claims the government has made life harder for households.
9: This is a complete economic disaster for Australia and Australians.
7: The RBA has raised interest rates for the third time this year, raising the cuts that were delivered in 2025.
6: The South Australian Greens are continuing a push for free public transport, introducing a private members bill to the upper house today for free transport on buses, trams and trains for 6 months as people struggle with the fuel crisis. The party says it's a test for the state government to ease the pain of the skyrocketing cost of living. The Greens plan to bring the bill to a vote in coming weeks. The federal government has unveiled a $10 billion package to secure Australia's fuel and fertiliser supplies. The plan would see diesel and jet fuel reserves increase to 50 days. The government also working with the states to look at the feasibility of establishing another oil refinery. Prime Minister Anthony Albanese says the Iranian war shows we need to improve our fuel resilience.
10: This is aimed at making sure that Australians can have more confidence in protecting our energy sovereignty, not just during this crisis, but going forward as well. Protecting our nation's energy interests.
6: Federal police have confirmed some women with links to Islamic State will be charged on their return to Australia. Four women and nine children are expected to land in Sydney and Melbourne tomorrow. The Albanese government maintains it hasn't provided any assistance to the group on their way home. AFP Commissioner Christy Barrett says some members of the cohort will be prosecuted.
11: Some individuals will be arrested and charged. Some will face continued investigations when they arrive in Australia, and children who return in the cohort will be asked to undergo community integration programs and countering violent extremism programs.
6: Police are investigating a suspicious car fire at Westlake Shore today. Fire crews called to Military Road at 3:20, finding a Ford Utility on fire. Senior Constable Holly Frisby says the car was destroyed.
12: Checks on the car show that it had been stolen from a Semaphore Park address earlier in the evening. And once again, we do ask anyone who may have been witness or has any information that can assist to contact Crime Stoppers.
6: Spain says a Dutch cruise ship with a hantavirus outbreak is to sail to the Canary Islands. The World Health Organization suspects there's been human-to-human transmission of the deadly virus on the ship. Infectious disease physician Professor Peter Collinon telling Nine it can cause people to become extremely ill.
13: The mortality rate is probably about 15%.
0: I guess the good news is 85% don't die, but people can be very sick. But also what we don't know is how much asymptomatic infection occurs.
6: A popular Korean snack sold at Coles and Woolies has been recalled over mould contamination fears. Consumers urged to check pantries for the hand kitchen tteokbokki cup and return it for a full refund. Turning to 5AA sport and footy, ticket prices have been slashed mid-season. Beginning this week, Carolee Katsimbanis with more.
13: The AFL is cutting the price of general admission entry at the MCG and Marvel Stadium by between $3 and $15. The cost will be reduced for all matches between round 10 starting this weekend and round 15 in late June. It'll see the cost of an adult general admission ticket drop from $27 to $20. In a win for families, the cost for two adults and two children will drop to $40. It comes as average AFL crowds overall this year are up, but Victorian attendances are down.
6: Western Bulldogs star Marcus Bontempelli is expected to face Port Adelaide on Friday despite an ongoing knee issue and bruised heel. One game in the IPL overnight, the Chennai Super Kings cruising to an 8-wicket win against the Delhi Capitals, and Talia Gibson through to the second round of the Italian Open. After a hard-fought 3-set win against Italy's Martina Trevisan, Daria Katsatkina and Alia Tomljanovic will be in action tonight on the women's side. On the men's side, Alexander Vukic will take on American Patrick Kipson. 5AA traffic.
14: Crews are continuing works on a burst water main in Prospect on Regency Road near Athol Avenue. In Henley Beach, urgent gas works continue on Seaview Road near Grange Road. There's urgent works in Ashford on South Road near Hare Street, and urgent sewer works in Edwardstown on Cross Road near Hammersmith Avenue. Take care driving past. 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Adelaide's most accurate traffic on 5AA.
6: Showers 19 today, cloudy 17 tomorrow, a shower or two Friday and 18 and 19 over the weekend. A possible shower Saturday. Currently it's 18. 5AA, always Adelaide.
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15: G'day everybody, welcome to Conversations. My guest today is a man who is so prominent in our South Australian Adelaide communities. A man I reckon I've gone to war with lots and lots of times because he barracks for the wrong footy team. Not only did he barrack for the wrong footy team, he ran the Port Adelaide Football Club for many years as their president, guided them into the AFL. Mr. Greg Bolton joins us. Greg, how are you?
16: Yeah, good, Graham. I'm sure we'll talk about a couple of those war stories over the next few bit of time.
15: Well, I've given you enough flack over the years about it. I'm sure you'd love to return fire.
16: Definitely.
15: I'm intrigued. You went to Chella Gardens Primary School. Now, I used to drive past the Chella Gardens pub, and I wondered what's the origin of Chella Gardens? Did you ever know or find out?
16: No. I was born in Hindmarsh and ended up, my family then lived in Kilkenny, and Chella Gardens was just the closest primary school. But I'm no idea of what where that came from.
15: It sounded like a typical working class upbringing.
16: Definitely. My father was a truck driver. So it was a very much a working class area, and after Chella Gardens went on to Woodville High. But yeah, Chella Gardens was a good school.
15: Tell us about the early days. Well, your dad was a truck driver. For who? For what?
16: Yeah, he drove trucks down on the wharf for Bourne's. That he came back from the war in New Guinea, and then was a truck driver. And so, yeah, we were definitely working class people.
15: Did he talk about the war?
16: Not at all. In fact, the opposite. He was very inward about the whole war experience. He died when I was 18, so even prior to that, I'd never had the chance to talk to him about the war. There was something there that was pretty bad he never wanted to talk about.
15: Did that not intrigue you later in life? When you
16: only after
15: about?
16: He died. It's only after he died that I've taken a little bit more interest, haven't thoroughly researched it, but looked at his war record and got about that. Up to when I was 18, there's almost no interest at that stage.
15: Well, did he join the RSL? Was he RSL. They kept to themselves a lot, though, didn't they?
16: Definitely. He didn't join. He was a member, but he never went to any meetings.
15: Yeah.
16: So that was his very short life. He died at 46.
15: Oh, that's sad. Yeah. That's sad. And your mum? Tell us about your mum.
16: Mum died a couple of years ago. Mum, I suppose that's where the Port Adelaide footy heritage come from. Her father, Harold Drew, they're part of the Drew family, a lot of Drews at North Adelaide as well. But her father played 99 games for the reserves of Port Adelaide. And they lived at First Avenue, Cheltenham. So, you know, she had no choice and I had no choice but to be a Port Adelaide supporter.
15: When you look back at your childhood, what are your memories? I mean, you know, a footy perspective. I have this impression you are so totally steeped in the Port Adelaide history and tradition that it must have been imbued upon you at an early age.
16: Definitely. In very, very young, you know, 5, 6 or 7, go to football. My father actually was a Victorian and didn't have any interest in footy in Adelaide. But my mother would take myself and my brother, we'd go to the football, and that's how, you know, like everyone does, just sitting on the outer, or not an umbrella, but a bit of plastic over us when it's pouring with rain. That was my initial interest. I remember going downstairs Adelaide Oval after a game and running onto, what all kids did in that era, you run onto the ground, see your favourite player. And so that my memories are of that. A little bit later, probably I might have been 11 or 12, had to earn a bit of money. So I started selling footy budgets. So we used to go up behind the old Balfour's building and you'd get the football budget there and then you'd be allocated a ground. So I always wanted to be sure I got a ground where I hope Port were playing. And I think you earned about £1 a day. So that was not only my interest in the football, but it was my first opportunity to be a bit independent and earn some money.
15: You went on to be a captain of industry, and I mean, you ran your own business. Then you've been on so many. You're a professional board director, but is that where it started, with that corporate instinct?
16: I don't know if it was a corporate instinct. It was certainly an instinct that if you want to get out and do some things, you're going to have to earn money, and my family had no wealth. So it taught you a lot of self-sufficiency. It taught you had to work hard to do something, and it definitely taught you don't sit around. You had to put your hand up if you wanted to be a, you know, some of the jobs I did when I was at uni was I actually joke about it. I worked for John Elliott at Elders IXL when I was about 17. And I used to work in the where they made the jam down on Richmond Road, and the jam would fill out the vats and you'd put it straight back in these hot vats. So I've always had a...
15: So that was like IXL, was it?
16: IXL. Was IXL Jam Factory.
15: You made jam.
16: I made jam. Well, I actually took it off the floor and put it back in a vat, but I tell that story to a lot of people because I really have the belief if you work hard and you have a desire to achieve something, you do it. And in my youth, I had no choice because I wouldn't have had any money from the family. So it gave me a few bob to go on a scout camp or go out.
15: Yeah, I'm going to come to the scouts because that seemed to be an important part of your youth. But it must be inherent somewhere. Your dad came from Victoria.
16: Yeah.
15: He's a truck driver, so he's hardly going to be a trader, is he?
16: No, I don't know where it came from. My mother was a hairdresser. So some generations ago, I was the only one lucky enough to go to university, so just something there that I was able to develop myself.
15: Why were you the only one? Why were you were self-motivated, obviously?
16: Well, self-motivated, I think, and a lot of luck. In the early days, my mother helped pay for that university course. Brother went to a technical college, and later, 10 years later, had two sisters. So, just motivated and wanted to do something and achieve something.
15: Tell us about suburban Kilkenny. of your childhood.
16: Rough and tough. Those days you could have mates up the street and you'd build a little hut out of the trees that had been chopped down and you'd be away from home all day and then come back about 5 o'clock at night. So a lot of friends in the street. I can remember a lot of friends that we had that we'd do things with. Remember the picture theatre on David Terrace there? We used to go to the pictures and, you know, roll the Jaffas down the from the top to the bottom. So they were still very good days. I don't have any bad memories about growing up at Chela Gardens.
15: Were you a good student?
16: Reasonable. I wouldn't say as an outstanding, you know, probably getting B's rather than A's. But when I did apply myself, which wasn't always, I would I'd make sure I study.
15: It's
16: and
15: intriguing,
16: get results.
15: Isn't it? The things you've achieved and the companies that you've been involved with, I imagine someone who was just a brilliant student all the way through.
16: No, I think probably a good student of life and a lot of experiences. And a bit later you said we'll talk about scouts, but that really helped me a lot.
15: Woodville High. Woodville High, very famous high, very famous footy high school.
16: Yeah, very famous. I played ruck in the seconds. So I added nothing to the fame. But, of course, Chicken Hayes, Jeff Motley before me, and then, of course, Abernathy and a few others a bit after me. It was a very famous hockey school, but a very famous footy school.
15: Well, looking at the CV that you gave me, the bio, you're very particular about the teachers' names in each year that you had. So it seems to me that those high school years were quite formative for you.
16: Yeah, I made a decision, it must have been 30 years ago, I would just keep a very brief what I did every year. Because things like this happen, people say, oh, can I interview you? And I thought, well, that's nice, but my memory's getting worse. So I've, for every year, put down 5 or 6 key points of what I did, and I went back and looked at my school reports and remembered the teachers. So you got one page of about 15 pages, which was the earlier part of my life. And so that helps me.
15: Let me just read reflect. A couple of. First year, Brian Marsland.
16: Yep.
15: Second year, John Booker. Brooker. Cinzio.
16: Cinzio, yes. He was my maths teacher. Yeah.
15: Fourth year, Brian Munro.
16: Yep.
15: And then in fifth year, you had a lady teacher, Joan Smith.
16: Yes, yeah.
15: There's always one teacher who's inspiring, who motivates, who embraces the differences that you might have as a child and encourages it. Which of those teachers did
16: Brian that? Marsland. I think I were must have been in intermediate then. Brian was a sports teacher, and also he was a science teacher. He just had a way with people that really I could relate to. He was very good with people. He wasn't an autocrat. He didn't rule by the cane. He was a very persuasive and a very good man. I think in my high school years, I'd put Brian down as the teacher that had most influence on me.
15: It's amazing to think, though, back in those days, teachers did rule by the cane. I don't know, man. Did you get whacked a bit?
16: That was at Chella Gardens, but only once.
15: You weren't a goody two-shoes, were you?
16: No.
15: Yeah, sure.
16: Wasn't too bad.
15: You're not a star student, but you go to uni. Why were you the only one of your family?
16: You still needed certain qualifications or certain results in your final years at matric, so I did matriculate reasonably well, and so that gave me enough scores to get into uni. And I actually had no idea what I was going to do. Like most people, I had the view I'd be a school teacher. And then, of course, you've probably only been influenced by school teachers. So I went to Flinders Uni doing a Bachelor of Science and a Bachelor of Education. But I had no success there. I failed after two years and only got one subject called mathematics. So I got booted out, and I often use that story talking to people. You know, you can fail in life, but you can come back and succeed somewhere. So I got kicked out of uni. I think I would have been a reasonable school teacher. But having kicked out and only got mathematics as my successful subject, someone suggested, why don't I become an accountant? And I had no idea what accountancy was about.
15: Yeah.
16: But I did, and I ended up doing, because of motivation, I think, of failing and meeting a beautiful lady, my wife, Cheryl, that I had to succeed. So I did up what was normally a 3-year a full-time course in 4 years part-time while I was working for Deloitte's, an accounting firm.
15: We'll come to Cheryl. Greg Bolton is my guest, folks, ex-president of Port Adelaide, such a prominent person in our corporate world here in Adelaide. Back after the break.
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5: This is Conversations with Cornsey.
15: Greg Bolton is my guest on Conversations, the ex-president of Port Adelaide, but was so well known in Adelaide for his role with so many different companies on which he served as a director. But, you know, working class kid, grew up in Kilkenny, went to Challa Gardens Primary School, Woodville High, then went on to uni. I thought he would be a teacher. You said you failed at uni. Now, I find that's, you know, really hard to believe, because you seem to be a dedicated type who would have applied himself. Why did you fail?
28: I had a fairly enjoyable time in Scouts. And I think what probably happened, I got so motivated with being a leader in the Scouting at a young age. And I was in Venturers for a while, which was sort of the 15 to 18-year-olds, and that's when they first admitted girls. So we had girls and guys when I was a scout, and then I became a leader, and then into training. I think I probably focused so much on the scouting, I probably didn't apply myself properly at the science side. I think also science wasn't my deal. I could see that the more I got into it. I did it. Even though I would love to have done teaching, the science just didn't grab me in the end.
15: You're a bit younger than I am, but I remember growing up, the scout movement was so popular, and I think most kids wanted to join the scouts, you know, the thrill of adventure, or you start as a cub. Tell us about your involvement there. I mean, you seem to be so dedicated to it.
28: I think the early days definitely helped my life. I would not be who I am now without scouts.
15: Why do you say that?
28: The opportunity to go away with groups of guys. Give you an example. We used to go on camps at Sturt River, and we'd go away for 3 days with eight guys without any adult supervision. And I was a patrol leader. I got leadership opportunities pretty young. So I was a patrol leader early, then a troop leader, which was leading the kids before you became an adult. And then when I was an adult, I got into leading groups and finally into the training team to train other people. So I think I found the independence, working with other people, leading other people, protecting other people to a degree. I found that pretty good. And the range of activities, you know, if I look back, and we haven't got time to talk about underground caving, rock climbing off cliffs, canoeing, there were some great adventure activities that helped physically and mentally develop me.
15: Normally that leads to a continuing life of adventure where you want to go and climb Mount Everest and then do these amazing things. Did you have those?
28: No, it stopped. I think once I studied and had children and started working at IPEC, I found I didn't have much time for that. So I stopped doing that sort of activity.
15: Right. You met Cheryl.
28: Yes.
15: Cheryl was such an important, prominent loud part of your life?
28: Well, I met Cheryl at the Nord Ballroom. We were both 17 and something. And
15: what was happening at the Nord Ballroom?
28: Well, there was a dance on at the Nord Ballroom. And I had three criteria that I can publicly say was pretty important to me. One, she had to be tall. Two, she had to be blonde. And three, she had to barrack for Port Adelaide. And she fitted all that criteria. So I didn't know that when I first met her, of course, but yeah, that's where we first met. So that's some 53 years ago.
15: So was it love at first sight? Now, this is a question.
28: It was for me.
15: It's a question I often ask.
28: No, I think it was. Yeah, okay. I'm sure it was.
15: So did you become inseparable?
28: Yes. We're together from the time we met.
15: What did Cheryl do?
28: She worked at the Lotteries Commission, doing work there. So she worked there in a clerical role and kept working there until our two daughters were born. And once they were born, she worked very, very hard, bring up the children. And I just was so busy at IPEC, I was basically away about 3 days a week there for about 8 years of the life when I was managing director. So I made a very conscious decision that we would watch football away 3 days a week. I'd come home and at least see the girls play sport, because that's why people say, do I play golf? Never play golf for that reason. Just wanted to spend some time with the family that I neglected during the week.
15: Well, golf is such a time-consuming, selfish sport. There's no doubt about that. You're managing director of IPEC. What was the journey that brought you to that role?
28: I basically, once I got my accounting degree, decided that I should get a job, and I got a job at IPEC as an accountant financial controller. So I progressively moved up the line and was appointed managing director in about 1986, and had 8 years in that role, which was the most fulfilling part of my work life. It was very fulfilling, except for football. We'll talk about footyball later.
15: We will.
28: But that was fulfilling because I had the chance to involved in acquiring companies. We were over in Spain for 6 months. I had 6 months living in a castle with a moat around it in Arnhem. So two lots of 6 months where we bought companies overseas and changed their name to IPEC and tried to instill our culture on them over there. And they were exciting days.
15: It sounds like you're living in a castle.
28: Yeah, 17th century castle. Lived in that for 6 months. Cheryl brought the girls over when they were 5 and 3, and we lived in a different quarters when they were with us. But I met two most exciting people I ever met in my life. One guy was Gordon Barton and another guy called Greg Farrell. Gordon Barton and Greg Farrell started IPEC, and IPEC actually, they put some business together but started in South Australia. It's a South Australian company that started back in 1956.
15: It's a transport company.
28: Transport company, yeah. Black and yellow, IPEC, got a little arrow on it, like a swoosh sort of thing.
15: Well, so how does a transport company, which has its origins here in South Australia, how do they become a global business?
28: The drive of those two gentlemen and then the people that work for them, they wanted to expand. We always found Australia, because of the large distances, Australian companies had a real competitive edge. They understood how to get, and IPEC's a fast freight company. We had to get freight from A to B overnight as quick as we can. And then we had aeroplanes moving freight. And so having that wideness of distance to move parcels and using a lot of good technology, we were able to adapt that overseas. And that's what it was about.
15: So you're the managing director of IPEC and you're involved in all these acquisitions and travelling the world. It seems so terribly exciting. Was it hard to come back to mundane Adelaide?
28: No, it wasn't. Definitely travelling the world, but my base and my home and family was Adelaide. So, you know, all this travelling, you miss them a lot. Glad to get home.
15: At what stage did more than a spectator role at Port Adelaide come into the equation?
28: Yeah, it's an interesting story. My girls were at West Beach School, and one of the teachers of one of the girls' husband was president, Ken Duthie. And I got a call from him one day and said, would you like to become a vice president? And I said, Ken, that's a very nice invitation. What's involved? He says, well, you pay $500. And I thought, oh, that sounds all right. Yeah, I'll pay $500. And I said, how many are there, Ken? He said, 100. I said, oh, it sounds a very exclusive group. So that was back in about 1982. Got invited to join the Coterie Group, basically. So a fundraising committee. Had no say in anything.
15: Were you shy when you first were introduced to it? We go to a new group of friends or business associates. I mean,
28: I knew some of the people around town, because of Phil Hoffman and Robert Hoey, a couple of people I knew pretty well. And so, no, I wasn't shy, but just a bit withdrawn. You learn to develop and get along with people.
15: How did it change your life? Because it certainly must have.
28: Well, I think the change came when I got on the board. I joined the board in 1988, 16 years later, or 20 years later from when I joined the board, not when I was president, I retired. So it's a, I say to people it was the best board and the best group of people I've ever worked with in my life, and I've probably been on about 30 boards over the time.
15: Why do you say that?
28: The single-mindedness for success and the single-mindedness when we made a decision to go in the AFL, and everyone was on the same page and everyone put in all their time for no monetary reward but an amount of massive amount of emotional reward, and being part of a group of, I'll say men because it was predominantly men then, to be part of a group of men to achieve that at the same time enjoy what was happening, still winning a lot of footy in the SANFL, that gave a lot of fun.
15: We'll come to 1990 after the break, but leading up to 1990, tell us the highlights.
28: Still watching us winning footy, you know, John Cale and his success, I was able to be a little part of it and enjoy that. I think that's, you can't go beyond winning premierships in the SANFL was the highlight. There's a long journey, we often forget those journeys to get there. But the highlight was actually the achievement, the celebrations and the goodwill amongst people that you knew really, really worked hard to get that success.
15: But it's a celebrated story of success. But there were ups and downs. I mean, there was a drama with Russell Ebert. Russell was coach. You wanted to replace him with John Cale. Were you involved in that? And how difficult was that?
28: Very, very difficult. I was involved in that the board made the decision to make that change. And you may remember there was a group of people protesting and walking down Port Adelaide. The board asked myself and another person, would we speak at a members' meeting against Russell being the coach? Oh. And we weren't speaking as it from the viewpoint of board members because we weren't on the board at that time. But we were speaking from the viewpoint that you've got to let boards run footy clubs. And if you want to have a real democratic society, even in spite of Russell's most significant contribution to Port Adelaide, that you had to support a board because they were elected to by the members to make those tough decisions.
15: Did it affect your relationship with Russell?
28: I think it might have early, but that mellowed a lot once we were in the AFL.
15: Greg Bolton is my guest, folks, ex-president of Port Adelaide. 1990 is to come.
28: Great.
15: Back shortly.
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15: Welcome back to Conversations, everybody. If you just tuned in, I'm speaking to Greg Bolton. Greg, such a renowned figure here in Adelaide, both in the corporate world and the football world. For many years, a board member of the Port Adelaide Footy Club, chairman of the club when they went into the AFL, and was there when they won their first premiership. We said before the break we come to 1990. You know, if we can set a scene there, the SANFL was under all sorts of pressure from the VFL then because they were pinching our players. The West Coast Eagles had entered into the AFL. There was a lot of pressure that there should be a team from South Australia in. The SANFL, to cut a long story short, were holding out until they felt they got the best conditions to do so. Then what happened, Greg? Greg Bolton.
28: A lot.
15: So what's convinced. Going? Let me just set this scene. The 10 directors of the clubs, the SANFL clubs, had met at Victor Harbour. One of those was Davey Boyd, the delegate from Port Adelaide, and they'd committed to standing firm as a league until they got the right conditions into which to enter the AFL. But something changed. What happened?
28: I think prior to that meeting, Port Adelaide made a decision that we must go to get in the AFL. We heard very, very strong rumours that Nord had been approached, and that was fact, not fiction. And so we thought, would we wait while a group of 10 clubs and a SANFL administration pontificate around, or do we make the bold move and go for it? And so we made that move, led by Bruce. I was on the board then. I wasn't president. Bruce Weber was president. And it was one of those decisions was very much the whole board. I really feel sorry for some of what I read and some of what's been written by people. Bruce was not the agitator. Bruce was not the decision maker. We were quite a democratic board. So the whole board, excluding one member, was behind and supportive of making the move.
15: Do you think you were conned by the AFL, though? Did they say that Norwood are ready to go in? Did you feel as though that it would be either Port Adelaide or Norwood?
28: I don't think we were conned. I thought we took the view that, and it wasn't just the AFL told us, that there was something definitely happening. They wanted either Norwood and Port. I think the AFL wanted Norwood and Port over a period of time. History didn't work out that way, as you know.
15: No.
28: But I think that's the way it was, and we took the view you've got to make a move. You cannot afford not to make the move.
15: So how did it play out? What was the I mean, I can't imagine you would not have been involved intimately in the process.
28: It's a lot of days and weeks and nights playing it out. I think once the board made the decision and we were approached through an intermediary by the AFL to have a talk to the AFL, we went, Bruce, myself and one other person went to a meeting and discussed it, came back with our board, and we quickly put heads of agreement together. So we were very, very quick in July to get that heads of agreement ready, and we announced we had the agreement. We told Max and Lee, maybe it might have been a day earlier or a morning earlier, it leaked out in the press with Cos Cardone, singers coming out of our lawyer's car park, but we had heads of agreement in place and we'd given a lot of thought.
15: Ironic that Cos is one of your long-term yes. board directors. Were you apprehensive about the reaction that it might invoke?
28: Yeah. Definitely. I think one of our directors said, you realise that this is going to be World War III, that the establishment of Adelaide, the current president of the SANFL and all clubs, they've hated Port their whole life because of success. Why would it change? So we were ready for the absolute worst. I think if I look back, what we weren't ready for was to have sufficient funds to stand up the court action. And at the end of the day, we failed because the injunctions put on us, personally and as a club. And so I learnt very quickly on that one, and our new board, when Bruce left the board, we had $2.5 million in reserves when we made the second bid in 94. So we knew it was going to be tough, and we took it. We really believe we're doing the right thing.
15: Did it end friendships that you had?
28: I think it was very, very tense with the SANFL clubs and hierarchy. during that time. Friendships. I don't think we had a lot of friends in the SANFL. We had good friendly people, but not friends. Our friendships amongst ourselves was the most important ones.
15: Davey Boy did the honourable thing and resigned, didn't he?
28: He did.
15: Did you have a friendship with Davey?
28: It was an equal friendship to most of the other directors. Mm. David was very close to the SANFL, very close to Port Adelaide, so he would have found it pretty hard. But he made the decision to get off, and that was the right decision because it wasn't working with him on the board.
15: You faced the full brunt of criticism and media antagonism and people like myself who just could not comprehend what had happened and what you did and why you did it. How did you withstand that?
28: I'll give you an example. We used to go, Max used to have his after-match functions and we'd go in and, or half-time functions, sorry, and we'd go in and no one would talk to us. And I said to Cheryl, let's go and stand by where the food is, and no one will come and eat because they won't come past us and talk. It got to that stage. It was just people wouldn't talk to you, but just get on with life.
15: So what was it like then when you had to sit back and watch the Crows come in? And indeed, whilst the Crows were never dominant in the early years, they were competitive and they became the biggest item in town. What was it like for you and those other Port Adelaide directors?
28: Well, none of us could barrack for the Crows, and I think the Crows would understand.
15: Robert Hoey joined our board.
28: No, we set that up. That's not correct. But it really was a matter of making sure that we wanted to achieve what we wanted to achieve. So it was, as I said, pretty tough times. The Crows would go along and not barrack for them.
15: Yeah, I know that.
28: But I think people...
15: Can I just set the scene, folks? Our coaches' boxes were quite involved. They were quite intimate with the crowd. And Greg and Cheryl would sit right in front. And Cheryl is a very vociferous barracker, is she not?
28: She's mellowed as she's got older. She's probably a bit louder than me. And
15: there was no doubt as to who you were supporting when the Crows were playing.
28: That's right.
15: It wasn't the Crows.
28: Well, we didn't hide it.
15: No.
28: And I think when I saw Bob Hammond and Bill on the plane coming back from the first grand final win, I think it sums it up, but they were sitting there with the cup in between them. I think they were business class, but the cup in between them. And I went up to them and said, guys, I don't like what you've achieved, but I do really respect what you achieved, because winning a grand final, and you might remember that was the year, 97, when we beat the Crows in our first showdown.
15: Yeah.
28: So I say to Bill now, you know, we were the ones that triggered that success. But no, seriously, once we were both in the AFL together, there was nothing but respect together.
15: You said off air, we've had this rivalry over the years. It's never been bitter, I don't think.
28: Yeah.
15: But you said, well, I'm looking forward to correcting some misconceptions. What did you mean by that?
28: I've heard you talk about the foundation and how we fraudulently did something.
15: Yeah. The foundation.
28: And I thought, here's my chance to explain to you, because all the Port Adelaide people understand. I'll be brief as I can. Yeah. The sub-licence agreement had 85% of our profits going back to the SANFL in the early days. So when you don't make a lot of money, let's use a figure of $1 million, that means you only keep $150,000 to reinvest into the club. And we took the view we could never raise money to have the facilities of other AFL clubs all over the land. So we started the foundation up, donations were tax deductible, and we developed about $4 to $5 million in there, our Outback Odyssey, that an ex-friend of yours, Des Shanahan, ran for us.
15: Yeah. That an immediate next-door neighbour.
28: He was.
15: Was Des Shanahan, and a fine man.
28: Well, Des was a real Port Adelaide guy, but never wanted any official position, and he ran 14 or so Outback Odysseys that raised nearly $2.5 to $3 million for us, and that went into the foundation. So the foundation was set up not to hide profits, we publicised what it did, but to have money for capital to build those fantastic facilities that we have down there at Alberton now.
15: Yeah, well, compared to what the Crows had to give 80% back of their profits, but it seemed as though Port Adelaide were always blaming the SANFL for their woes and their significant financial difficulties, which came a bit later. Was that fair?
28: I can't remember us blaming them for that.
15: Well, we'd get swamped with Port supporters blaming the SANFL.
28: Well, I think there was a bias. Like, you used to go to Footy Park and I used to joke, you know, even the bloody bins were red, blue. And what's your other colour? Yellow.
15: Yeah, come on.
28: So I think there was, look, we're still on the outer. That's the reality. People, I think, were envious that we had got that license in the second time around.
15: John Cale is a club legend, your first coach who's always going to coach for 2 years, but he wanted to continue. How difficult was it telling him that he wasn't going to and Mark Williams is going to take over?
28: I think that was one of the most difficult times for Brian Cunningham and myself. Brian and I had that discussion with John, and it wasn't taken easy, and quite understandably so. But we felt we needed to have a coach now that would give us a 5-7 year era, and that's why we appointed Mark. The second hardest thing that I think we ever did, it's linked with coaching and footy, was telling a lot of the players, like Timmy Ginover and a lot of the players of that era, guys, you're almost too old to come into the AFL with us. And they did so much in continuing our on-field victories and premierships, and they did so much with getting poured into the AFL. But we had to say to them, guys, some of you are not going to make it. I think they're the two hardest things. But Jack was very, very hard. A good man and a great history. It was difficult.
15: Has he forgiven you?
28: Yeah, I think so.
15: Yep.
28: Jack and I talk every time we're together, and no, that's good.
15: There's no Magpie down at Albert anymore. How hard has that been?
28: Well, we still are the Magpies, I think, on listed budgets and things, but the budget, the Magpie logo.
15: You can't see it anywhere.
28: No, that's been hard. Because remember, I followed Magpies for some 40 years of my life before we went to the AFL. So it's been hard, but it's been a transition that's had to take place. And I think in hindsight, we put up, initially our board did not want to keep the Magpies in the SANFL. We thought we had to put all our resources into the AFL. But the SANFL wanted it both ways. They wanted us remaining in the SANFL. Ultimately, at the last minute, they agreed to us going into the AFL. So I think we were all wrong then. I think we should have said the Magpie had a great history and tradition, but trying to have two teams, two grounds, two lots of supporters, in fact, divided us, I think, near the end. I think that was a bad move on all our parts.
15: It did, but I remember seeing a letter that you wrote to the members saying that you were determined to keep the Magpies in the SANFL, and you'd employed or engaged legal representation to ensure that happened.
28: Yes, once the licence was accepted, we said we're going to make sure we protect the Magpies, and we put, I think, $800,000 aside for that path, and we got people involved. But it was a very hard task running two clubs in two elite competitions.
15: Greg Bolton is my guest, folks, former president of the Port Adelaide Footy Club. Back after the break.
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15: On Conversations today, my guest is Greg Bolton, former president of the Port Adelaide Footy Club. You were saying, Greg, off air, and I thought it was a really intriguing comment, that if you didn't make that move in 1990, you felt that maybe there's a chance you wouldn't have got the second licence to go in. I find that incredible. I mean, surely Port Adelaide would have been the first cab off the rank for the second licence.
28: I think we never knew that we would get the second licence. We took the view that we're probably favourites to get it, but on the basis of what happened in those since 1990, we thought there'd be a lot of people working against us getting the second licence. And we also felt that probably the SANFL would like another composite site. And that's how it started. They had committees looking at composite sites.
15: Yeah, that's true.
28: There was quite a big push through the footy organisation to duplicate the Crows totally under the control of the SANFL, merge the clubs all coming together. So we took the view the AFL may have seen us as the next step, but they never said that to us. But we had to work damn hard to make sure that we got the second licence.
15: At this year's Hall of Fame presentation, I was there when they, controversially in my opinion, the board was inducted into the Hall of Fame. But there was something that really did pique my interest when you talked about you were going in to make your presentation to the AFL, and you looked like a battery of QCs going to the Supreme Court with all your suitcases of documents compared to others who just walked in with a briefcase. What was in those suitcases?
28: I've got the whole files and videos at home. I've kept one set of that for myself, and Brian's got a set. Basically, we did an enormous amount of research. So we had marketing reports. We actually went in with a suitcase full. One of the other clubs went in with a little case, you know, a briefcase full. And another club went in with a manila file. So once we saw that, we knew we'd won. Because yeah, we did so much work on it with research, with videos, with petitions, with recommendations by prominent business people around Adelaide that Port should be the side. We put all that together. I think John Hurd was on that committee that selected that now. John Hurd was a very well-established accountant around town. Mm-hmm. And he said to me quietly one day, once I saw the size of the suitcase, I knew you were the guys who were going to win. But it was very valuable data, but we actually proved that we were the only side that could go in.
15: Of all that stuff in those suitcases, what was the most significant?
28: The most significant was our history, because the Port Adelaide culture and the Port Adelaide history, sure, we had people like myself and a lot of other directors and Brian and put all this data together. If we hadn't had that successful history and such a dynamic and passionate supporter base, all the rest would have been worthless. And that's the truth. So we obviously reinforced our history, but we then added the icing on the cake. The cake was our history and our culture of success, not just a history of success.
15: Do you have a favourite Port Adelaide person in the history of the – is there one?
28: I hate saying one favourite because I think I had favourites in eras. Russell's got to be up there as a player to watch. Mm-hmm. You know, Russell's got to be up there in the SANFL days. I like the hardness. See, I'm not answering your question, but I like the hardness of Chicken Hayes those days, Jeff Motley. And then the era of the AFL, I thought Warren Treadray was an outstanding, outstanding player. But then you can't forget guys like Gavin Wanganeen and Matty Primus, and there's so many. There's so many because, as you know better than anyone does, it is a team environment. And you always have outstanding players, but without the team around them, it just doesn't click, doesn't happen. And so, yeah, I put Russell up there. To answer your question specifically, Russell would be my favourite player on the way he played and his success.
15: The early 2000s, Port Adelaide are the most dominant team in the competition. They win the minor premiership for 2 years in a row, disappointing in finals. where of despair would, you know, you hadn't won the flags, you were favourites to win the flags, you finished minor premiers, go out. Was there some element of despair about?
28: I think there
15: the
28: is.
15: Future?
28: For everyone. For Mark, who was coach, for the players, the members, everyone, you lose a preliminary final. You nearly made it, but you didn't make it. People talk about making preliminary finals the ambition, not getting in grand finals. They're kidding themselves. So every time we missed out on a preliminary final, despair probably lasted a week, I reckon. But the offset of winning a grand final and winning a premiership far outlives and, you know, the desire and that success just overwhelms anything of the past.
15: So 2004 is the triumph. You're dealing with a coach who's at odds with your major sponsor.
28: Major sponsor at odds with the coach, I think.
15: It's not unlike, you know, some of the sentiment around, you know, 2023 in a sense, but Alan Scott says you can't win a flag without with Mark Williams as coach. You're the president of the club. What's going through your mind?
28: Well, I got to know Alan a bit because I was on Canis Corporation, one of his transport company boards, for 20 years as a director.
15: Okay.
28: And so I got to work him out pretty quickly. And Alan was very good. He'd always ring me on a Monday after we lost. Never got a call when we won. But he was a very, very important man to our success. He helped us fund the early days. So I'm not critical of Alan in any way, but he was a man's man. He had his views, and no matter what you discuss or debate, he'd never change it. So he kept saying, you'll never win under Mark. And I said, well, we'll keep winning under Mark. And ultimately we did. So that was relationships really important to manage. And again, Brian and myself, Alan was in hospital at one time. We took Mark down and took the cup down and showed him. So we tried to mend the bridges, never fully mended. But no. Alan stayed on 3 years after the premiership year and kept sponsoring us and supporting us. So he was a very good man for our contingent. So he kept saying, you'll never win under Mark. And I said, well, we'll keep winning under Mark. And ultimately we did. So that was

0: for our club.
1: I knew exactly where Mark Williams was coming from, but when he said on the dais, Alan Scott, you were wrong, what went through your mind?
0: I would have loved Mark to say, Alan Scott, you motivated me to do this. But look, it's an emotional day. Mark's an emotional man. I can fully understand that sort of comment coming out from Mark. And he won the premiership for us, so nothing else mattered.
1: What was that feeling like?
0: Well, we won in the SANFL, of course, so we had some good feelings there.
1: Yeah, but nothing
0: I think for the first day or two, it was almost relief because, as you said, we lost some premierships. Lost some preliminary finals, sorry. And I think it was more relief. And then we started to really enjoy it that week. And seeing the face of our supporters back at Albert and everyone you talk to the week following, and not only week following, but months and years following, you know that success gave our members what they wanted and what they're looking for. So I think it's not a selfish view of winning a premiership. It's being with people that worked with you to win it. Mm. You know, whether it's your Cheryl and my daughters and other board members and their families and players and their families, and Mark and Pauline and their families, the success is just so spread. And it was a community success. It wasn't a state success. It was a Port Adelaide community success, even though we had supporters all over the state.
1: Away from football, you've been such a significant figure in the corporate world. I mean, you've been on so many boards as a director. How do you fit all that in and how does that happen?
0: Yeah, well, probably the most boards I was on at any time was 5 boards, because that's more than enough. And after I finished as managing director of IPEC, I found I was approached to join boards. I didn't sort of put up my hand and say I'd like to be on that board. And I assume because of my financial skills and my commercial skills, being a CEO for 8 years there, people were attracted to me taking a role on boards. So the answer to your question is you don't apply for many. I might have applied for one, I think. Mm. But people know your reputation. They find out what's happening, and they invite you to join the board after doing their due diligence on your capabilities and experience.
1: Being on a board, though, comes with some element of risk.
0: Significant risk. You're liable, ultimately, for the debts of the company if something goes wrong. So you weigh up that risk. I always took the view that I'd assess the risks of the company and I'd assess who else is around the board table. I found that the most fundamental thing. Are there competent people there, or are they just being put there because they're a friend of someone, or they're, you know, trying to get things right with regard to diversity? And so I always looked at who's around a board table makes a big difference.
1: Did you not own your own company, though, as well, the forestry company?
0: I've got one. I'm a major shareholder at the moment, which is a sawmilling company. So I've got about 70 employees, and myself and a man called Gary Tucker and our general manager Ian Robinson, we're the shareholders. So we've been in that 10 years now, had some good times. So we operate out at Kaipo and a Monarto, and a good business.
1: Do you have issues, though, with conservationists, with people wanting to preserve forests?
0: No, this is all plantation grown, so it's been physically grown. And South Australia is the biggest, one of the biggest areas for pine growth, you know, 50, 60, 80 years ago. It's been going, so no problems.
1: How do you relax?
0: Watch football.
1: Well, watch football. Sometimes that's not relaxing.
0: I find a lot more relaxing now. You don't get his head up at it. And a lot of walking. Sharon and I walk a lot and travel, so that's our relaxing, and spend time with my grandson and family.
1: The grandson, that's interesting. Well, what, half an hour after he's born, he's signed up as a Port Adelaide member, is that right?
0: Definitely. We sent in the form. Half an hour after he's born, he's become a member. He goes to Emmanuel College now, and that makes no difference. He's still Port Adelaide.
1: Poor kid, scarred for life. Greg, you've been such an institution here in Adelaide, such a captain of industry, and such a significant figure in the world of sport, even though we so often clash with our footy interests and footy likes. And you've been a good mate to meet, as has Cheryl. So thank you so much for coming in, and good luck.
0: Thanks. Really enjoyed it, Graham. Thank you.
1: Greg Bolton, AM, was my guest, folks. Thank you for joining us.
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12: Showers at 19 today with the 1 o'clock news. I'm Matthew Pantelis. The federal government has released a $10 billion fuel security package which will increase the nation's reserves to 50 days. The money will also be used to establish a separate government-owned stockpile of 1 billion litres of diesel and aviation fuel. The Commonwealth and states will jointly fund a feasibility study to expand Australia's fuel refining capabilities. Meantime, the state government will introduce legislation to state parliament today to crack down on petrol stations who fail to comply with South Australia's real-time fuel monitoring scheme. The amendments would see expiations for breaches rise from $550 to $5,000, while the maximum court-imposed penalty would increase from $10,000 to $20,000. The federal opposition claims more could have been done to prevent a group of ISIS brides returning to Australia. 4 women and 9 children are currently making their way home. They're expected to arrive in Sydney and Melbourne tomorrow. The federal government maintains it's had limited powers to block their return. But Shadow Home Affairs Minister John O'Dunham argues Labor has not explored all available options.
13: We are having these women and their children come back to Australia because the government are allowing them to. They are not stopping them. They could revoke their passports, they could revoke their travel documents, they could put the temporary travel bans on these individuals at the very least.
12: Meantime, the federal government is trying to increase Australia's ability to prevent young people from being radicalised online. The government will provide $74 million over 2 years to set up the Counter-Terrorism Online Centre. It'll let specialist AFP and ASIO investigators monitor high-risk online spaces and assess credible threats. Police are investigating 2 overnight fires in the southeast, but say they don't believe they're linked to the commercial fishing boat fire at Cape Jaffa on Sunday night. A house and caravan destroyed at Pink's Beach near Kingston at 11 p.m. The damage bill around $350,000. Earlier in the night, there'd been a fire at a Beachport boatyard, and Tara Beard from the CFS says the damage there was extensive.
14: Wearing breathing apparatus, crews worked to bring the fire under control and prevent it from spreading to nearby boats in the yard. While the building was a complete loss, with damages estimated at $350,000, their quick actions help protect surrounding assets.
12: Researchers are examining if mindfulness can improve the health of people living with diabetes. The disease can often lead to chronic stress, raising cortisol levels and in turn affecting blood glucose levels. James Cook Uni's Dr. Wendy Lee says they're looking into whether mindfulness can help people.
2: Our systematic review, we found for people with diabetes after the intervention that, for example, the depression, anxiety symptoms improved.
12: Two Marine Rescue New South Wales volunteers who died during a mission on the North Coast are being remembered as heroes. 78-year-old Bill Ewan and 62-year-old Frank Petch were killed on Monday, their boat capsizing in rough conditions while en route to a yacht in distress. Ballina Unit Commander Peter Hill says both men will be missed.
4: Bill loved getting on the boat. Training or on missions, you had to have a crowbar to get him off the boat. Frank was a yes man. If you needed anything done, Frank would say yes. He was a very strong man, and it's hard to believe he's gone.
12: A Queensland toddler's in an induced coma after inhaling gold cake decorating dust. 14-month-old Dustin Waldman underwent surgery, the copper-based powder turning into a toxic paste, blocking his lungs. The boy remains in critical condition in a Brisbane hospital, unable to breathe on his own. Turning to 5AA sport, and Western Bulldogs superstar Marcus Bontempelli has been declared fit to play against Port Adelaide on Friday night. Despite the revelation of another injury concern, the Dogs skipper has been battling an ongoing knee issue since the Geelong game in round six. Coach Luke Beveridge says Bontempelli is also dealing with a bruised heel.
6: The knee's giving him some discomfort, but as you know, you don't run on your hands. So if you've got a bruised heel, it can cause some issues, but we think that's improving. It's a pretty high bar as far as the pain threshold for him with discomfort, and he wants to play.
12: And Essendon players are being urged to learn from their perceived weaknesses written on the Brisbane's whiteboard. Coach Brad Scott says he's working with players to change perceptions.
15: Don't ignore the external views, whether that's public views, but certainly when it comes from an opposition club who analyse you. You know, you can choose to just ignore it and pretend it's wrong, or you can think about it and analyse it, and if that's the perception, go about changing it.
12: 5AA traffic.
16: Crews continue works on a burst water main in Prospect on Regency Road near Athol Avenue. In Henley Beach, urgent gas works underway on Seavey Road near Grange Road. Take care driving past. Urgent works in Ashford on South Road near Hare Street. Also in Edwardstown on Cross Road near Hammersmith Avenue. 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Adelaide's most accurate traffic on 5AA.
12: Showers 19 today, cloudy tomorrow and 17, a shower or two on Friday 18, 19 over the weekend with a possible shower on Saturday. Currently it's 15. 5AA, always Adelaide.
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17: Good afternoon to you and happy Wednesday. It's the 6th of May and I'm Stacey with you through until 4 o'clock. And lots to discuss this afternoon. Lots of opportunities for you to join the conversation on 8223 0000, or you can send me a text 0448 08 1395. We will have tickets to give away as well to go and see Eclipse Pink Floyd orchestrated at the Festival Theatre on May 22. You just need to keep your ears open. Stay listening out when I play a Pink Floyd song this afternoon. You know you need to get on the phone, and that is your opportunity to win the double pass. So stay listening. I'll give you a little bit of a hint about what we're playing very soon. So keep listening out for that. Real Estate Radio with Bronte after 2 o'clock. Tech Talk with Richard Pascoe. Lots of opportunity for you to ask your questions of our experts. And after 3 o'clock today, I'm going to have Senior Sergeant Sean Patton in the studio. He is from SAPOL's Traffic Unit. They're the specialist unit which looks after road safety in South Australia. Because last time we had Grant Stevens in the studio, we had lots of people ringing up with specific road rule questions. You know, can you touch your phone if it's in a cradle? Can you turn right from this direction? When you're getting off a roundabout, do you need to indicate left? Lots of different questions like that. And Grant Stevens said, you know what? Why don't I get you an expert to come in and answer these questions? So we've done that. If you've got one, keep it in your back pocket after 3 o'clock. Senior Sergeant Sean Patton will be able to answer them. I'm looking forward to that discussion this afternoon. Plus, the Adelaide Hills has claimed second place in Australia's most livable regions. What do you love most about the Adelaide Hills? And maybe it's kind of a bit of a hidden gem to lots of people across the country. I mean, we know how good the Adelaide Hills are. I love going up to the wineries in the hills. I just think we are so lucky that it's so close as well. You know, from the bottom of the freeway up to one of the beautiful wineries, it's 15 minutes, if that. We're so lucky here, and I think it's a little bit of a hidden gem to the rest of the country. So I thought, on 8223 0000, what's your favourite hidden gem in South Australia? It doesn't have to be hills related, although we are celebrating the hills today. If you've got a hidden gem that you love around the state, let us know. It can be a bakery, a winery, a restaurant, a national park, a beach, whatever it is. Join the conversation and share with us what your hidden gem is. Plus, if you're in an adult choir, you'll want to stay listening this afternoon because there could be an opportunity for you and the rest of your choir to be on stage as part of a production taking place down at the Festival Centre. So I'm looking forward to telling you all about that as well. But first up this afternoon, hybrid and electric vehicle sales last month have skyrocketed. This might not come as a surprise to many of you, but the rate at which the uptake has increased is quite dramatic. And Kays Sillison is from the Motor Trade Association and joins you now. Good afternoon, Kays.
18: Hi, Stacey. Great to be back.
17: Thank you for coming on the program. So, yeah, how many of us bought hybrid or electric cars last month?
18: We are talking for the month of April, nearly 47%. That's every second car was either an electric vehicle, a hybrid, or a plug-in hybrid. So the prices we're seeing at the Bowser are really translating to a shift in the marketplace in a fundamental level.
17: Wow. And I don't know if you have the previous stats there from maybe the month or two before, or even how it compares year on year. Do you have those stats with you? Do I have you there? I think we've lost Kay's line. We'll just try and get him back. Hope I didn't worry him too much with that question. I think we might have you back now, Kay's. Hello? No, there's an issue there with the phone line. I'll pop you back to Jess and maybe we can sort that out. But that is a huge number, 46.7% of all vehicles sold in the state last month were either hybrid or electric. Does that surprise you? It doesn't surprise me given the cost of fuel at the moment. I wonder how many people bought diesel cars. I'm sure that the Motor Trades Association has that breakdown. So we'll get that info when we've got Kays back, which I think we do. Hello, Kays.
18: Hi, Stacey.
17: There we go. All right. So you gave us that stat. One in every two vehicles sold was hybrid or electric. Do you know how that compares to the year prior?
18: Yeah, look, in the year prior, we're talking about effectively more than 100% increase for electric vehicles. So electric vehicles are up 117% based on the same time last year. That's, year to date, April 2024. Hybrid vehicles, they're roughly the same. And that's because the RAV4, the most popular car of last year, is going through a model transition that's now hitting the market, and that will expect hybrid numbers to continue to go up from there. And plug-in hybrids, probably the other product example, which more South Australians are turning to, are up 53%. That's a type of car that gives you not just electric battery to be able to go and charge up, plug in and drive around on battery, but you can also get much further range extension up to 1,000 kilometres or more with a combustion engine as well.
17: Yeah, right. And did you have figures of how many people bought diesel cars? Because I imagine the price of diesel has impacted a few purchases.
18: Yeah, look, diesel's a very interesting one, and definitely that's the one that we've seen that's been impacted the most by the shockwaves in fuel pricing and availability. The current sort of split in the market, it's really like in three, if I can put it into three categories, because it's really in three almost even groups. On the one hand, for year-to-date, petrol is about 34.5%, so about a third of sales. That's strictly petrol. Then the other is about diesel's now at about 28.5% of all new cars sold. And then you've got, like I said, that electrified split of hybrids, plug-in hybrids, and electric vehicles year-to-date are now about 35%. So, you know, when you look at that, you think, okay, there's a shift. But it's important to note that some of the most popular cars that were sold year-to-date, or that are sold year-to-date, are still in the diesel range. So number one is the Ford Ranger, followed by the Toyota Hilux. South Australians still love their utes and SUVs, and so whether it's for, you know, lifestyle or for work purposes, they are still preferencing those vehicles among the shift in electric vehicles.
17: Yeah, right. Okay. And I guess the increase in electric vehicle purchases, obviously impacted by petrol, but also maybe a few people were enticed by the fringe benefits tax exemption that is on offer from the federal government, but there'll be changes made to that soon.
18: That's right. So this is probably one of the first major pre-budget announcements from the federal government. Effectively, what's happening is a sort of a staged winding down of some very generous fringe benefits tax exemptions. Now, they can be a really good option for people who are looking to get an electric vehicle, but I would qualify that by saying talk to your accountant, because they can affect things like your HECS repayments or childcare subsidy. But look, if it's right for you, you can save tens of thousands of dollars in leasing costs on an electric vehicle. So the way that it will change from April next year, it's only going to apply to EVs that are $75,000 or less, and then vehicles, EVs above that threshold will only get the 75% of the usual rate of fringe benefits tax, so slightly less generous. And then the next step is in April 2029, when all electric vehicles will have that 75% payable FBT rate. So some of the most generous offers for fringe benefit tax are still in place until April 2027. So, look, if you're looking to novated lease, chat to your accountant. It might be a great option for you.
17: Now, the idea of a novated lease is confusing to me, because I've never been able to do it or wanted to do it. Can you get a novated lease if you're not employed?
18: Yes, you can.
17: Right.
18: Typically, they are done through an employer arrangement, but it would really depend on your circumstances. But there are commercial offers that are available there outside of employment. So they're typically tied to an employer that gives them tax benefits, but it's also available to the consumer as well.
17: Yeah, right. I was just thinking, for someone who was retired, maybe who was thinking about getting an EV, could they access the benefits?
18: Yeah, look, typically they are done through employment, and that would be the main way. And so it's not a mainstream, widely used benefit. But like I said, for those who can access it, have a chat to your accountant. It might just be the thing that tips your decision over the line for the purchase of your next vehicle.
17: Mm. And you mentioned there would be that $75,000 threshold. When EVs first came out, a lot of them were, quite expensive, and probably around that $75,000 mark, if not more. But we have seen an influx of new types of electric vehicles and cheaper ranges of electric vehicles as well. So there are now quite a few on offer. Are there many that are under that $75,000 threshold?
18: There's a bucket load that are available under that price, and that's been driven largely by China. They certainly are dominating the supply chain where it comes to not just the manufacture of the electric vehicles, but importantly, the batteries and all of the components that go into that. And so with that, you have now some electric vehicles that are under $30,000, really competing with the lower end of the market. And for somebody potentially in an Adelaide metropolitan area, for their daily runabout, it's a potential option for them as they go, you know, what might my next car look like?
17: Did you say under 30 grand for a new EV?
18: Yes. There are some Chinese brands that have cracked the 30,000 mark. So, yes, the prices are very competitive. Obviously, with some of the Japanese, Korean, European and even American brands, they do have affordable options, but generally they're not able to compete with the bottom end of the Chinese manufactured electric vehicles. And again, to my point earlier, that's largely because of the really strong grip they have on the supply chain of everything from the battery right through to the manufacture of the vehicle.
17: Yeah, wow. Okay. No wonder why we've seen an increase in the number of people purchasing them. And I guess another factor that might encourage people to buy EVs or hybrids is there's just so many more on the market. I saw some news today that Kia has announced its new range of Seltos cars, you know, just one of the Kia models, but they haven't brought out a petrol option. All of their options are either hybrid or electric in some form, which is a pretty significant shift away from petrol cars when big manufacturers like Kia stop offering a petrol option.
18: Yes, there's an important shift in the market that's been driven by federal government policy, and that's the new vehicle efficiency standard that's been in place for now some 18 months. This is really a scheme that will look at all of the cars that a manufacturer, so say a Toyota or a Tesla, bring into the country, and effectively they have to reach an overall emissions target. So if they're above that target, they might have to collect some penalties. If they are under that target, they get some credit. So that's obviously an incentive to drive more fuel-efficient vehicles to the country, and all brands are responding to this. That's why you're seeing Toyota were one of the first where all of their things like their RAV4s and Yaris's and Corollas are completely hybrid, and now Kia's followed too with its Seltos range. And it makes sense for a sort of a small-medium SUV. You get the best of both worlds. You have that freedom and flexibility of not having to worry about where do I plug in and charge, but also the reduced fuel costs and, a really long tank. You can get, in some cases, up to 1,000 kilometres in a hybrid vehicle.
17: Yeah. I bought a hybrid, well, it would have been a couple of years ago now, and my old car carked it. And I love it. And I think it, for me, I really wanted an EV, but the idea of installing a charger, and I was a bit unsure of how much it would cost to charge it at home, and I didn't think I'd be able to charge it during the day. So I was more of a night charger. And what if I forgot? What if we, not that we often go on road trips, but what if we did want to go on a road trip? There were just too many uncertainties. So the hybrid option is a great sort of stepping stone, I guess. Maybe at some point I'd like an EV, and I guess at that stage as well, they were all quite expensive, but hearing that there's more on the market now that are lower cost, that might encourage a few people to either get that hybrid option or one of those cheaper EVs.
18: I think you're on the money with that one, and look, the hybrid, you will get the savings in the money for it. I think for electric vehicles over time, I think we will see a more public acceptance from it, because we have one thing that most of the rest of the world doesn't have, which is a lot of off-street parking and a lot of solar. So, look, there are some great options available. The bigger question probably is going to be at a public infrastructure level for employers, for apartment complexes and community-titled strata properties. The charging infrastructure will be our next big challenge as this uptake happens. And then too, for members of the Motor Trade Association, where do I get the appropriately skilled technicians from? And because these are new technologies that require a lot of new knowledge to be able to work on them safely and efficiently.
17: And since EVs have now been around for some time, I guess the thoughts in the early days were that the batteries wouldn't last very long. You know, before I got a new car, my car was 15 or so, 20 years old. Some people have cars that they drive around, you know, for 30 years if they can keep it going that long. Do we know how long an EV battery lasts?
18: Look, we're still going through that information at the moment, because the big rise in a big way of, you know, mainstream electric vehicle sales has not been happening for all that long. But the early data is actually a lot more positive than people might expect. Certainly when the battery accounts for approximately 40% of the overall value of the vehicle, buying it secondhand, you would really pause for thought if you didn't know what the condition of the battery is. What we're seeing now is there's new technology available where you can effectively do an independent health check on the battery. It will check all of the cells, give it effectively a score benchmarked against its factory time it was released, basically a score out of 100. And we're finding a lot of vehicles, you know, even up to EVs up to sort of 5 to 8 years and well above 90% of their range from when they came out of the factory floor. So that will in turn give more confidence to when people are buying a secondhand electric vehicle. And what we're seeing in the used market is that not just the demand, but that availability of information is stabilising the pricing, where previously they didn't have great residual values. Now I would say you're going to be competing quite hard to get a affordably priced electric vehicle when on the second-hand market, just because of the extra eyeballs on it.
17: Yeah, right. Okay. Well, that's certainly interesting to know because, yeah, a lot of people, including Scott on the text line, he says, you know, ask him what EVs are worth once the batteries are cooked in 10 years' time. So I guess we'll keep getting those stats through as they start to age and we start getting that info. But it is good that we can access the, I guess, the computers in the car and get the info on the batteries because you can't get that on a petrol car.
18: Yeah, and look, I think what we'll see over time is things like battery repair and cell replacement. So you might have a battery health score which says, oh, look, it's 80%, but it's all being drawn down by one particularly bad cell. And I think that expertise to be able to repurpose batteries and cells in an appropriate way to give a new life into a vehicle is effectively the second economy through the retail service and repair sector that we've been doing on combustion engines for decades. So, you know, this will continue and evolve over time.
17: Mm. Well, really interesting to chat, Kays. Thank you so much for your time this afternoon.
18: Great to have a chat. Thanks, Stacey.
17: See you. That's Kays Sillerson from the Motor Trade Association of South Australia. What do you think about that? One in every two cars sold last month in South Australia was either a hybrid or electric vehicle. Does it encourage you to maybe think about one of those options for your next purchase, or are you still not sold on the technology? 8223 0000 is the number to call, and we can take some calls next.
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17: Taking your calls now on 8223 0000. Dave's in Elizabeth. Hello, Dave.
27: Hi, Stacey. How are you?
17: Good. How are you?
27: Yeah, good.
0: Yeah, I just want to say about the EVs. I'm not sure if you watched the Spotlight channel the other day, but they're literally killing children to make these Chinese vehicles. How can that be good?
17: Oh, yeah. I think a lot of the reporting from that Spotlight story has now been debunked and fact-checked. You're talking about the stuff really? coming from Africa.
0: Yeah.
17: That was a lot of that was fact checked after it went to air and is largely untrue. I think.
0: Oh, really?
17: Some of the original batteries were using cobalt in EVs, and a lot of the world's cobalt resources do come from Africa. But I think as EV technology is evolving, the majority of them are now made with some sort of lithium technology. Look, I'm no expert, so I'm happy to be proved wrong on this, but I think the majority of EV batteries are now made with lithium instead of the cobalt.
0: Right, I hope that's true.
17: Cool. Yeah, I do too. I think there were a few issues with that Spotlight report that have now been brought to light.
0: Good to know.
17: Yeah, but a lot of people watched it. It was a really popular report, and because it came after that clash that the reporter had with the Energy Minister, Chris Bowen, in Canberra, so there were a lot of eyeballs on it. I was worried that a lot of people watched it and took it as fact, and then after the fact, the information came out that maybe it wasn't totally accurate.
0: Yeah, it was a bit scary, so yeah.
17: Cool. Yeah, no, and a lot of people share your concerns as well, Dave, so thanks for ringing.
0: Thank you. Bye-bye.
17: See you. That's Dave in Elizabeth. Happy to take your calls as well on 8223 0000. We have news headlines now, though, and after that, if you're in an adult choir, this could be your opportunity to perform on stage with the State Theatre Company of South Australia. We'll tell you all about it.
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12: Good afternoon, I'm Matthew Pantelis. A significant new hotel and tourism development in the Barossa Valley has been granted planning approval. The Intercontinental Barossa Resort and Spa will develop the five-star hotel and winery in Williamstown. The state government will introduce legislation to state parliament today, cracking down on petrol stations who fail to comply with South Australia's real-time fuel monitoring scheme. Federal police say some women with links to Islamic State will be charged upon their return to Australia. For women and nine children are expected to land in Sydney and Melbourne from Syria tomorrow. And Western Bulldogs superstar Marcus Bontempelli has been declared fit to play against Port Adelaide on Friday night, despite the revelation he's dealing with a bruised heel. Showers 19 today, an overnight low tonight of 10. Currently it is 17. 5AA, always Adelaide.
11: 5AA Afternoons with Stacey Lee.
17: Very soon. You know how much I love anything free. Well, tomorrow, there's free toothpaste on offer. I'll tell you when, where, and why you can get it. You know me. I love any opportunity to get anything free or on sale. So I'm excited to share this news with you. But first, are you part of an adult choir? This seems to be a bit of a trend that's been increasing over the last few years. Well, if you are, and you think you could do it professionally or semi-professionally, listen up, because the State Theatre Company is inviting adult choirs to try out to be a part of their production of the Heartbreak Choir live at the Dunstan Playhouse later this year. So to tell us all about it and exactly what they're looking for, Shannon Rush is the director of the Heartbreak Choir and joins you now. Hi, Shannon.
1: Hello. Thanks for having me.
17: Thank you for your time. Oh, this is fun. So you're asking for choirs.
1: That's right, we are. We have a fantastic play coming up called The Heartbreak Choir. It's a beautiful Australian play written by the late, great Aidan Fennessy. And it's set in a rural township in a rundown CFA hall. And it tells the story of a small cohort of a community choir who have pulled away from the main choir over a matter of principle. And those reasons become clear as the play progresses. I don't want to do any spoilers here. but it's a fantastic comedy with, you know, unmistakable Aussie wit and some big-hearted, larger-than-life characters. And we need some help to put this show on. So we are looking to the beautiful choirs of Adelaide to come and take part in the show with us.
17: Oh, okay. So how big should the choir be?
1: Yeah, so we're looking for choirs that are around 20 people. There is some flexibility in that, but just in terms of tying into what the text of the script says. We're looking for adult choirs. We would like those choirs to be mixed gender as well. And we currently have an expressions of interest open for choirs to register their interest online, and they can do that by jumping onto our website at statetheatrecompany.com.au. And look, ideally we're hoping that we might be able to work it so that we have one choir per performance. We've got 18 shows, so we may have up to 18 choirs taking part over the course of the season. If that's not possible, of course, there may be some choirs who are available to do more than one performance too. So we're just opening that EOI and seeing who we get in, and we're going to be taking it from there. It's a really exciting opportunity.
17: Oh, all right, because I looked at the dates and it said it's on at the Dunstan Playhouse from the 20th of November to the 5th of December, and I thought, oh, that's a big commitment for a volunteer choir. So that it's not right. One choir for each performance.
1: That's correct. We're looking right. for multiple choirs. That's right. Yeah. Yeah. So maybe they'll do one show, maybe they'll do a couple of shows to be decided as we work through this process.
17: And how good do they have to be, Shannon?
1: Look, it's a great question. In the play, they absolutely are a community choir that is based in a rural township. So, you know, as is always the case in that situation, you're going to have some people in those choirs who are absolutely brilliant and shine always, and there might be some people who are more engaged in it, maybe not as strong a singing voice, but they're there for the heart of it. They're there for the group dynamic, for meeting people, being part of a community, and really that's what's important to us, is kind of a community that has a heart and a soul. And of course the choirs are going to have different levels. You know, there might be a choir that's really proficient that performs one night, and then on another night it might be a choir that is a little less experienced, and that's absolutely fine. That's all part of the joy of having different choirs every show. So
17: I bet. So what's the commitment? Will there be rehearsals ahead of time, and are they sort of backstage for the whole show?
1: Yeah, great question. So we have one of Adelaide's most incredible musical directors, Carol Young, who is working on the show with us. So Carol will rehearse the song, and it's just one song. So Carol will rehearse that song with the choirs ahead of time. So she'll be, you know, moving around Adelaide from choir to choir and just making sure everybody knows their parts. She's working on the arrangements for us and everything. And then on the day, the choirs will come in. They'll come onto the stage before the show opens, before the show starts, I should say, and they will rehearse on the stage. They'll also do a sound check, all of those things. And then we'd love them to come and actually watch the show in the audience for the first half. So act one, they can sit in the show and enjoy watching the actors on stage. During the interval, they come backstage. We get them all warmed up and ready in a quick rehearsal, and then out they come onto stage at the right cue point.
17: Oh, yeah. Wow. I feel like this would be the end goal for a lot of community choirs, to be able to all get together to watch a show together, then to get up on stage for the finale and sing in front of an audience at a theatre like the Dunstan Playhouse. It'd be really cool.
1: We really hope so. We hope that that people are going to be excited by this. We have received quite a few expressions of interest already since we opened, which is really, really exciting. So I think there's a good appetite for something like this. It is a beautiful opportunity. The Dunstan Playhouse stage is just gorgeous. This play is fantastic. It's a wonderful way to think about ending your year as well as a choir too. I mean, we get busy around that Christmas time, of course, and it would just be a lovely thing to sort of to add to their repertoire for the year too. So we're hoping we get lots of interest.
17: Yeah. Oh, how exciting. Remind us again where people should go if they're part of a choir and would like to express their interest.
1: Sure. Yeah, absolutely. Please jump onto our website at statetheatrecompany.com.au, where they can register their expressions of interest. If they have any questions, they can give us a call on 0884155333. and our expressions of interest will be open until the 8th of May. So there's still plenty of time to get those in. And one thing I would love to just reiterate is that by filling out the expressions of interest form is not necessarily locking choirs in. So it's just saying, hi, we're here, we're interested. And once we've closed those EOIs, we'll be then obviously having some further conversations with choirs to see who's available and what that all looks like. So there's no pressure in adding your expression of interest. Go for it. We would love to hear from you and we'll take it from there once they close.
17: Oh, beautiful. Sounds like lots of fun, Shannon. And looking forward to, yeah, hearing from any of our listeners who are part of a choir that would love to be involved.
1: Yes, fantastic. Thank you.
17: Thanks for your time.
1: Pleasure.
17: That's Shannon Rush, director of the Heartbreak Choir, and those details are online now. Check out State Theatre Company, South Australia. And yeah, if you are in an adult choir, I'd love to hear from you. 8223 0000 is the number. It does feel like it's an increasing trend right across the globe. I think they do pub choirs as well. People go to pubs and all sing together, and the lyrics are up on the screen, a bit like karaoke. So it sounds like a lot of fun. I'd love to find out what it's like if you're in one. 8223 0000 is the number. But up next, I'll tell you when and where you can get some free toothpaste.
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17: Well, regular listeners of the program will know that my favourite word in the world is free. And tomorrow you can get a free tube of toothpaste at Rundle Mall. It's happening. The giveaway is from the Australian Dental Foundation, and the chairman, Greg Miller, joins you now. Good afternoon, Dr. Greg. How are you?
30: Really well, Stacey. Really well indeed.
17: This is very exciting. Why free toothpaste?
30: Look, toothbrushing is the cornerstone to good oral health. We know that by having clean teeth, we eliminate all sorts of dental diseases like dental decay and gingivitis. And so we're really trying to promote good brushing habits and allowing people to get toothpaste so that they can get in and give their teeth a good clean.
17: I think this is a great initiative. So when is it all happening and where in Rundle Mall can we find you?
30: So it is tomorrow. It will be around the midpoint of Rundle Mall. You won't miss us. There will be a marquee. The team will be there from about 10 a.m. till 3 p.m. There'll be some local luminaries helping us as well, and we'll be handing out around 5,000 tubes of toothpaste. So it's a big giveaway, and we're really hoping that this will catalyse people having a discussion about brushing their teeth twice a day. I know it seems like something that we all do, but there's actually a large cohort of the population that don't brush their teeth twice a day, and sadly, South Australia is actually the worst performing state for twice a day brushing. So, 1 in 20 people in SA don't brush their teeth twice a day. So, we want to change that.
17: Oh no, that's a terrible stat. That is not a list that we want to be on the top of.
30: No. Look, there are two lists that we top, and they relate to each other. One is the toothbrushing stat. So we're the worst state for twice daily toothbrushing, and the other one, even more seriously, although it derives from that stat, is we're also the state with the highest percentage of preventable hospitalisation in Australia due to dental problems. And so we actually are significantly greater than the national average. We're almost twice the rate of Victoria, and we believe in the foundation that part of this stems from lack of regular toothbrushing, lack of preventive care. And so we want to get on the front foot and stop problems before they get to the point where people have to go to hospital.
17: Yeah, absolutely. Oh gosh, they're shocking stats, aren't they? I didn't realise we were that,
30: really worrying.
17: That bad.
30: So
17: yeah.
30: In South Australia, around 8,700 hospitalisations are for preventable decay. A disproportionate number of them are in younger children, and so these, which we can prevent, it's actually the most common disease, both decay and gum disease in the world, more common than any other disease. And unfortunately, it's leading to almost 9,000 young South Australians needing to have general anaesthetic for management of their problems. And we think that getting in, brushing early, good oral hygiene habits, and also good dietary habits are really key to helping them.
17: Yeah, absolutely. Well, I've got a little one at the moment, actually. She's only 10 months and she's getting teeth. She's got about 5 that have come through, I think. And I just said to my husband, quite literally the other day, we should probably start brushing. I've got a little toothbrush and we don't use any toothpaste.
30: Brushing or wiping with a face wiper up until 18 months of age, and just with a little bit of water, you don't need fluoridated toothpaste. Once you get beyond 18 months of age, till 6 years of age, you want to use a child's toothpaste. That has a lower percentage of fluoride in it, so around 500 parts per million fluoride. And then above 6, we want to switch the adult formulation toothpaste, and that has around 1,000 parts per million fluoride.
17: Wow, okay. And when should we be bringing little ones to a dentist?
30: First dental visit does depend. If we're just looking at a routine screening, if there's no problems or concerns, somewhere between 18 months to 2 years. So by the time the child is getting their complement of baby teeth, not all the baby teeth, but the predominance of them, of course, if you have a concern or if the child unfortunately suffers trauma or some injury, then we want to try to get the child in earlier. The foundation does have a very large screening and treatment program, which goes out to schools. We actually have mobile vans and the mountable equipment, and we actually go to the schools. So parents looking for preventive care, both for young children in kindergarten, daycare, and the alike, can access our services along with those of the state government service as well in 6 clinics.
17: Wow. Well, it's such an important message to share, especially given those statistics of decay, and particularly amongst young South Australians and our kids and grandkids. So we appreciate the important work you're doing, and hopefully lots of people come down and snap up those free tubes of toothpaste and can heed the message.
30: Please do. We will also be selling dental foundation products, the dental foundation. It's actually the Dental Foundation's toothpaste, so it's formulated by us. We also have adult and children's toothpaste, and all proceeds from sales, in addition to the giveaway, will go towards the work that the Dental Foundation does, such as our work in schools and also our Smiles for Miles program throughout regional South Australia, where we're visiting areas that don't normally get to see a dentist and having a look at people's teeth and doing correct.
17: Yeah, well, clearly very important work. So thanks for giving us some of your time today and telling us all about it.
30: Thank you so much. Have a great day.
17: Thank you. You too. That's Dr. Greg Miller, the chairman of the Australian Dental Foundation. And the free tubes will be at Rundle Mall tomorrow, Thursday, from 10 a.m. to 3 p.m. And as Dr. Greg there said, you can also buy some more tubes of toothpaste and some other items down there as well. Your calls now on 8223 0000. Father Joan is in North Adelaide, and Father Joan, you've got some thoughts about choirs.
2: Oh, it's the love of my life, actually. Huh. Choirs and swimming, that's what I do apart from work. I'm in two choirs, and I run a community choir. And there is, you know, community choirs, I take whoever comes, and it is amazing how good the sound is when people are just committed to really enjoying it. I mean, occasionally we you know, we might have a wrong note, but no one notices a wrong note when everybody's just having fun and or just making a fantastic sound. So I'm very interested in your previous speaker, and I'll chase that one up. I'm sure one of my choirs will want to do it. But you know, just a little ad. So I've got a concert on the 31st of May, and I'll talk about it later on, but it's to raise money for the Sammy D Foundation. My choir exists to raise money for charities. And we've raised probably about $35,000 over the last 10, 12 years, which isn't bad for a community choir.
17: Yeah.
2: And they didn't think a priest was going to do that. But it's my passion. So I got another concert coming up on the 31st of May. We rehearse for 2 weeks, so six times 2 weeks, people come to two practices or more if they can. And I am looking for singers, any singers. If you had a bit of choral experience, that's an advantage because people usually only come to a couple of rehearsals. But if anybody's interested in coming singing in that concert to raise money from the Sammy D Foundation, it's called Songs of Faith and Hope. It'll be pretty well-known, well-loved music. And if they can contact me, the easiest way is just through St. Peter's Cathedral. If anyone wants to come and you know, just over a couple of weeks, be involved in a concert that's going to raise money for the Sammy D Foundation, just ring the cathedral. They'll be able to find the phone number easily, but it's 826745551, but it's easily obtainable. Leave a message for me and I'll get back to them.
17: Oh, there you go. That is a great shout out, Father Joan, and a great cause to be raising money for the Sammy D Foundation. They do such great work.
2: Thank you.
17: And while you're giving them a shout out, I just want to remind everyone that it's Schnitty for Sam month. So if you haven't gone to have your schnitty yet to help raise some money for the Sammy D Foundation, that's happening for the month of May at a lot of different venues. You can get online on the website and check out which pubs are on board and go and have a schnitty in honour of Sam. And yeah, it's really nice to hear your choir raising money for them too.
2: Well, it'd be a good end for their month, won't it?
17: Yeah, absolutely. And yes, if you want, the State Theatre Company has the details on their website.
2: I heard.
17: Yeah, to enter one of your choirs.
2: Yes, I think it would be fun.
17: Yeah.
2: And you know what? I lived at Blair at the Theological College for 4 years, and I loved it. I mean, I love being able to get to Stirling because that's probably my favourite. But living at Blair, you know, we'd come down for lectures and you'd come down through the fog and we used to have night prayer at 10 o'clock and we couldn't wait to get out there in the fog and ring the bell and wake up the neighbours. But, you know, to hear things echoing around the hills and just to walk in the air, clean air, was fantastic.
17: Yeah.
2: My brother still lives there, so I still get a bit of it.
17: Oh, lucky. Yeah. It's...
2: Anyway, great program and lovely to hear about your little one.
17: Oh, thank you.
2: 10 months.
17: 10 months, I know. I've got a little toothbrush for her, so I try and get the two little front teeth, but most of the time she just wants to suck on it.
2: Look, you'll do well. You're going to be fantastic
17: parents.
2: Thank you. Thank you,
17: Stacey. Thanks, bye. Father Jones. See you. 8223 0000 is the number for you to call if you are part of a choir and you'd like to tell us about it, or maybe you've got some thoughts on the free toothpaste from the Australian Dental Foundation. Maxine on the text line says, I predicted years ago that this dental decline would happen. It was when they stopped the school dental service doing checkups while the kids were in the classroom. We are so short-sighted, removing good services that work well. That is a real shame. Yeah, and I think a lot of people would have thought of that. Why are we getting rid of this service? It was so good for so many kids and now we're seeing the decline. Yeah, that is a worry, that's for sure. And Father Joan told us about why she loves the Adelaide Hills. We're, of course, talking about the Adelaide Hills today because they've been rated the second most livable region in Australia, second only to Sutherland in New South Wales. So I don't think anyone's surprised that the Adelaide Hills are right up there. It's such a beautiful place to visit, and especially at this time of the year. I love it in autumn because it's not too cold yet. When you're driving through the hill, yeah, that is a worry, that's for sure. And Father Joan told us about why she loves the Adelaide Hills. We're, of course, talking about the Adelaide Hills today because they've been rated the second most livable region.

0: orange and red autumnal leaves on the trees, and you can get to one of the wineries or great restaurants, go to Harndorf, do some apple picking, go to one of the beautiful regions there and enjoy. There's so many roadside stalls as well in the hills, whether it's flowers or fruit or veggies that you want to buy. I love it. So I'm asking you, what is your hidden gem? It can be Adelaide Hills related, or it can be just general South Australia related. I think the Adelaide Hills are one of our hidden gems. So what is your favourite hidden gem? Andrew on the text line says Carrick Hill. Beautiful building and grounds. Went for a tour inside the building one day and it's just amazing. Love the cafe, and you can take your dog too. They do weddings there as well. Yes, Andrew, that's a great suggestion. And Stuart says, I love the Adelaide Hills because I have koalas in my trees, kangaroos and deer frolicking in my backyard. The occasional echidna passing through, all whilst looking over rolling hills all the way to the coast and to the other side of the St. Vincent Gulf. Where else in Australia can I have all of this and only be 15 minutes from the city? Stuart, you're selling it. You need to work for Adelaide Hills Tourism or something. The way you've put that, it was poetic almost. I love it. Keep your suggestions coming. 8223 00 00. What is your hidden gem in South Australia? I'll continue taking your calls throughout the afternoon. After the 2 o'clock news, though, it's Real Estate Radio with Bronte Manuel from Toop and Toop, who lives in the hills. So we know he loves the area. And we'll be talking about real estate. If you've got a question for him, if there's a house that you're looking at buying, or if you're thinking about selling in the future, the downsizer contributions will be one of the first on the agenda for the state government now that Parliament has resumed. So maybe you want to take advantage of that and you'd like some advice for Bronte on selling your home and downsizing. He is the man to ask. 8223 00 00 is the number to call. That's coming up after the 2 o'clock news.
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2: Showers today, 19 with the 2 o'clock news. I'm Matthew Pantelis. The state government is introducing legislation to target petrol stations who don't comply with the state's real-time fuel monitoring scheme. Expiation notices for breaches will increase from $550 to $5,000, while the maximum court-imposed penalty will rise from $10,000 to $20,000. A recent blitz of over 600 inspections resulted in 12 petrol stations fined. Under the real-time fuel price information scheme, fuel retailers are required to report their prices and availability of fuel to a central database within 30 minutes of changing the price at the pump. Meantime, the federal government's released a $10 billion fuel security package to increase the nation's reserve to 50 days. The opposition claims that security package is too little too late. $10 billion to be set aside in Tuesday's budget. Separately, the government would directly own a 1 billion litre fuel stockpile. Liberal leader Angus Taylor says the plan is a weaker version of what the coalition proposed last week.
3: This is too little, too late. The government needs to get on with it. They're not going that far, and that's disappointing. They're going to compete in the market with the private sector. This is what this government always thinks that the government is the entire answer. We want to work with the private sector.
2: Australia's preparing for the return of four ISIS brides and nine children expected to land in Melbourne and Sydney tomorrow. The coalition says every possible avenue should be explored to stop them entering the country after 7 years in Syria. Home Affairs Minister Tony Burke insists the federal government has limited powers to stop their return.
4: There are very serious limits on what can be done with respect to preventing a citizen of a country returning to their country.
2: The US president says he's now paused the latest operation to guide ships through the Strait of Hormuz less than 48 hours after it started. Donald Trump says the change has been made at the request of Pakistan and other countries to see if an agreement can be finalised. The US Secretary of State only today declared Operation Epic Fury over replaced by Project Freedom. Industry leaders are slamming the federal government's plan to offer cash rebates following the latest Reserve Bank ruling. Interest rates rising for the third time this year, reports emerging Treasurer Jim Chalmers considering one-off payments of up to $300. Economist Leith Van Onselen says a cash splash would cause more harm than good.
5: That sort of policy, not only does it obviously increase the budget deficit, but also works at cross purposes to the RBA, which is desperately trying to slow the economy and slow spending and slow inflation. And the federal government's working at cross purposes, which is why we've got these rising interest rates.
2: A 22-year-old New South Wales man has lost his licence after he was caught speeding at Paraka yesterday. Police detected his Subaru sedan at an alleged 115 kilometres an hour in a 70 zone. The driver's reported for excessive speed, breaching P-plates, and issued a six-month instant loss of licence. His car impounded 28 days. He'll face court at a later date. And the Adelaide Hills declared the second most livable region behind Sutherland in New South Wales. The Isolex survey judged areas on livability, employment, income, life expectancy, health services and overall well-being. Toop and Toop's Bronte Manuel is a Hills resident and says he wouldn't swap for anything.
6: I grew up in the Riverland, so I was always used to space. Moved to the city in 2014 and then in 2018, I sort of said to Jen, I want space again. If you're not really exposed to the hills, you just assume that you've got to get in a car and drive for 45 minutes to an hour and a half to get space. But when you realise it's 15 to 20 minutes away tops, you go, wow.
2: Turning to 5AA Sport, and Mike Wells is stepping down from his role as head coach of the Adelaide 36ers, bringing an end to his two-year tenure. Wells departs with a 58% win-loss record, 41 victories from 71 games, and coming within seconds of securing the NBL championship title. He says he leaves with a heavy heart but is proud of his achievements with the club. Essendon coach Brad Scott has called out the AFL over their decision to look into the soft cap in the wake of the Elijah Hollands review. It's part of a number of changes to increase the health and wellbeing standards around the league. Scott says clubs have struggled to invest in healthcare in recent years due to soft cap cuts.
7: Personally, it gets very frustrating when the AFL are reactive to something and decide now you must spend on this after cutting a soft cap and dictating what we can and can't do with our money. So clubs get held responsible, as Carlton have been in this case, and then the AFL come over the top and mandate things.
2: For just the second time, Arsenal through to the Champions League final after beating Atletico Madrid 1-0. They haven't won the Champions League ever. The only goal of the game coming deep in the first half.
8: And Trossard got the shot away. All Black with the save and tucked in by Saka. Arsenal strike in the last minute of the first half. Bukayo Saka gives them the lead.
2: Thanks to Stan Sport, and Arsenal to play either Paris Saint-Germain or Bayern Munich in the final. 5AA traffic.
9: Crews still working on that burst water main in Prospect on Regency Road near Athol Avenue. Urgent works are underway in Henley Beach on Seaview Road near Grange Road, in Ashford on South Road near Hare Street, and in Edwardstown on Cross Road near Hammersmith Avenue. 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Adelaide's most accurate traffic on 5AA.
2: Showers 19 today, cloudy tomorrow 17, a shower or two Friday 18, and 19 over the weekend, a possible shower on Saturday. Currently 16, 5AA, always Adelaide.
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13: Get on the phone now. 8223-0000 is the number. Bronte Manuel from Toop and Choop joins me in the studio to take your questions. Hello, Bronte.
14: How are you? Oh, no, I'm not allowed to say, remember the text came in last week. I'm not allowed to say how are you.
13: No,
14: I'd say hi, Stacey.
13: You're allowed to say it. I'm not. Apparently, okay. Yeah. Sorry to whoever that is. I ask guests how they are too much.
14: There we go.
13: I just think it's manners.
14: Well, I'm good anyway. Even though you didn't ask.
13: I'm glad. Now, before we talk property, if you've got a question for Bronte, make sure you get on the phone, 8223-0000. We're talking about how good the hills are. I heard you on with Graham Goodings this morning because you're a hills dweller. You love it there.
14: Yeah, Biggs Flat. I still think it's, I don't like the name.
13: No.
14: Do you like that name, Biggs Flat?
13: No.
14: Yeah, so then opposite, so we're between Mylor and Echunga. So Mylor sounds great. Opposite side of the road is called Chapel Hill, which I think is a beautiful name.
13: Oh, that's lovely.
14: Mm-hmm. Yeah, and we're Biggs Flat. But anyhow, we moved there in 2018. And, yeah, I mean, I'm from the country, so I absolutely love it.
13: Mm.
14: And I sort of said to Graham earlier, like, to me it's, and I've used the line in an auction, but it's like the children play the way nature intended. Do you know what I mean? Like, it's good old-fashioned, you know, climbing a tree, hiding, you know, coming in with mud, gum boots, jumping in puddle. Like, that's, I feel like it's the right way, but maybe it's just that because that's how I was brought up.
13: Yeah.
14: Do you know what I mean? Like, I kind of find the whole going to bounce, like the kids love it.
13: Yeah, yeah.
14: And they get their heart rate up and they're active and it's good for so many things, but I get a real thrill out of seeing them in the country and, you know, going and seeing the cows and things like that.
13: Mm.
14: And we can do that here, you know, 30 minutes from our doorstep. It's crazy.
13: I know. And you mentioned on your doorstep, the thing I love most about the Adelaide Hills is the roadside stalls. You know, you can get the eggs from your neighbours down the road. You can stop and get some apples. You can go and do the apple or strawberry picking, the fruit, the veg, the flowers on the side of the road.
14: Yeah, there's a lot of that. It's actually funny because Lox asked me whether he could do that once.
13: Oh, yeah.
14: Felt like a bad parent and just thought, no, I don't know if I'm going to be able to do it. You know what I mean?
13: If he could sell something or buy something.
14: Yeah.
13: What would he want to sell?
14: Oh, I don't know. I mean, it's not going to be eggs because Jen's scared of chooks. But
13: is she?
14: Well, doesn't like birds.
13: Oh, yeah.
14: You'll find that out. If you ever see Jen and I down at the bay, I'm the guy throwing chips at her feet.
13: Oh.
14: Because of the seagulls.
13: So annoying.
14: Yeah, immature. Slightly.
13: Like the smile on your face.
14: Oh, it's pretty funny, let's be honest. That'd be like throwing centipedes at me because that's my phobia. But anyway. But, yeah, no, I just think the hills, what we have.
13: Yeah.
14: Like I don't know where else in the world, and I'm sure there's places, but very few, where you can commute and you're just in a different world. Like you literally get from the toll gate, you drive 15 minutes, different world.
13: Totally different world.
14: Completely different world. Yeah. Different rainfall, different temperature, different vibe. And I really have this belief that the people that are moving in, because there are suburbs in Adelaide where people that, you know, there's sort of an elderly couple move out that have the whole, you know, I want to talk to my neighbours and I'll take the bins out for you. And then they sell their property and then the person moving in is like, no, I don't talk to my neighbours. I'm an independent, you know what I mean? Like I'm too busy for that. And the hills, I really believe the people that move in are carrying the same legacy. And that's why I always talk about Colonel Light Gardens, because the young couples moving in and the young families, they share the same philosophy of a community vibe. So the hills definitely provides that and everybody's sort of looking after each other. And it was only, what was that, 1 week or 2 weeks ago that I get a text from the neighbour. I mean, their house, you got to remember, is probably a kilometre from mine.
13: Yeah.
14: And it's like, hey, just letting you know that we've got a 16th birthday happening here tonight. Like, any main concerns with noise, please let me know. I'm like, we're in the hills, dude. You're a kilometre. Like, I don't need to know.
13: I'm not going to be able to hear anything.
14: And if I do, I don't care. But it's that's what it's like.
13: Yeah. You know? No, that is nice. I think you do get that in some other parts of the state, but probably more so in more semi-rural regional areas like the hills. I know we've got that on our street. If there's a party, there'll be a little letterbox drop. Yeah. But I feel funny saying this. I think we're one of the youngest on our street, which...
14: Oh, that's cool.
13: Yeah. And we've got a little girl gang going on down our end of the street. Neighbours across the road have two girls and the other ones just across the road and slightly up have three girls. So it's really nice and they're all a similar age. So I think it'll be nice that they can grow up together.
14: Then you'll have the boys coming into the street trying to impress the girl gang.
13: Oh,
14: that's when it'll turn her up.
13: Oh, don't. I'm not ready for that.
14: A couple burnouts out the front.
13: keep the manual kids away.
14: Yeah, I don't think they'd be capable of that.
13: We're getting a question on the text line. Lyndon in Aberfoyle Park says, can you ask Bronte his thoughts on expanding your home with the goal of getting a second living space to support a growing family? Would you advise going up, looking at a second level, extending on the ground floor if you have the space, or would that just be overcapitalising and is it better to purchase a bigger home? Great question, Lyndon.
14: Yeah, it's a really... Well, that's a phenomenal question. I guess there's a couple things, right? So if we go to the number one top one, we'll start with what I think is number one.
13: Yeah.
14: Do I go up or do I go back?
13: Yeah.
14: Right? If you have a preference, people prefer, if there's a choice, being on one level rather than two, right? But if being on one level, aka extending back, not up, impedes the backyard to the point where you go, well, now I can't swing a cat. Previously, I could have put in a pool and I, you know, had a place for kids to kick a ball. Well, then you'd go up, right?
13: Yep.
14: So if you're in the hills, for example, I wouldn't go up. I'd go back. Unless you're trying to go up to get some special distinct view that you can't get any other way, I would always keep it singular level. So that's what that's going to be dependent upon. I guess then when it goes, am I better to renovate my existing property or am I better to sell and buy another property? Well, what we're finding, and I know renovation costs are, you know, escalating, so it is making it harder to determine this, but if you're selling a property for, you know, $1 million, let's just say, and to buy a property with that extra living space, let's just say it's one and a half, making this up, you're going to be $90,000 in stamp duty on the new purchase, which goes into thin air, just goes to the government. There's no benefit to you whatsoever.
13: Yep.
14: And to sell $1 million property, by the time you take in a lot of things, it's probably 20, but then you've got styling, you might have to get it ready for sale. It might be closer to 30.
13: Yeah.
14: So you're at $120,000 that evaporates into thin air that gets you you know, that extra living area.
13: Yeah.
14: So if you love where you live and really all you would be doing is moving to another property in the same suburb that has that living area, you just got to do your numbers. But please take into account those numbers because most people forget about that.
13: Yeah. Because they think, oh, we'll just get a bigger house. And then you're right, stamp duty, 100 grand down the drain.
14: 100, yeah, exactly. So if it's 500,000 to upsize and you achieve the same thing really, but you've just got an extra living area, but it's going to cost 500 for a living area, it won't. But if it did, take the 130 off, it's 370, you're better off to stay. So then it just becomes, okay, are you prepared to live through a renovation or not? And most people are. So, you know, in New Zealand, for example, there is no stamp duty. So people will sell one house and buy another to get a swimming pool.
13: Wow.
14: Whereas here, people come to me and go, should I sell to buy a pool? No, a pool is 80 grand and you're going to blow 200 grand in changeover costs or 100. You know what I mean?
13: Yeah.
14: So put the pool in at this property unless you want to move to a different place. So a lot of the time, adding value to your home to get what you want is the smarter option. And especially now that the glass ceiling on suburbs has increased.
13: Mm.
14: And that's where, you know, I can't really comment on the overcapitalizing, you know, question.
13: Yeah.
14: Because, you know, for example, if you were to say to me, hey, we want to add on another three bedrooms to take our home from a three-bedroom home to a six-bedroom home, you may be actually better off buying a six-bedroom home because there's a law of diminishing returns. So like a two- to three-bedroom home, like people are going to pay a lot more for a three than a two.
13: Yeah.
14: People will pay a reasonable amount more for a four than a three if they need it. But a five, six, seven, you know, like it's a law of diminishing returns.
13: Yeah.
14: So if you find a property on the market for that, there's probably very few people that are going to value those extra bedrooms as much as you do. So you'd be better buying established. So from here, Lyndon, you could get an agent to look out and go, okay, what are you trying to achieve here? They can then work out, okay, now get a building quote for what you think it's going to cost to achieve it here. What would it cost you to move and achieve it, you know, by buying another property, and just work out the numbers from there.
13: Yeah. That's some really good advice. And sometimes planning a renovation, because we considered this at our old house. It was a smaller home on a smaller block, and we loved where we lived in Black Forest. It was such a nice area, and it was an old bungalow, and I just loved it. And we thought, oh, we couldn't go too far back. We couldn't go back at all because there was not much of a yard anyway. We thought about going up, and then you think, oh, to build on top of a bungalow with the red brick and the sandstone is hard to keep it all in keeping, and then building bedrooms above is hard, and do you do the second living space? And at the moment, it's not even an open plan kitchen dining, so then we'd have to do something on the ground floor anyway, and it was just like, there's a lot to think about. So it kind of depends on your layout at the moment, where your house is situated on the block, how big your block is, and then how much it would cost from there.
14: I think, yeah, and on the flip note to some of this, Stacey, some people are actually paying a print. So historically, if a property was all complete, right, whether it's an old character home with a modern extension on the back or whether it's a brand new home, people would go, okay, an old bungalow is going to cost me this. It's going to cost me this to do the renovation. That means in total, it's going to, you know, it's going to be 1.5. You're asking 1.5 Bronte for this property that's all done. You know what? Like, I'll go do my own so I get it exactly my way.
13: Yeah.
14: That's what people used to say. Now they go, okay, it's going to cost this to get a bungalow. It's going to cost this to do the renovation. That equals 1.5, but I'll give you 1.7 because I don't want to go through the pain of it. And what if the builder jacks his price? And what if I can't get a tradie here?
13: Yeah.
14: So people are paying premiums for end products at the moment, whereas previously people weren't paying premiums because they were saying, but the splashback's green and I want it blue. And I'd be there going, well, okay, for $5,000, like, why don't you factor that into your offer and we'll get that changed? Do you know what I mean? Like, So it's changed. It has changed a lot. But there's some people that actually go, you know what? Regardless of dollars and cents, I'm not going through the reno. Like, for me, I can make decisions on behalf of clients really easily. They say to me, what taps? Bang. What color? Done. What window? This. What floor plan? Here.
13: Oh, I need you in my life.
14: No, no, no. For me, I look at three taps and I'm just petrified that there's actually 66% chance I'm going to make the wrong decision and only 33% chance I'm going to make the right one.
13: Yep.
14: So I sit there and I do nothing.
13: Yep.
14: So anything reno related, it's like, Jen, sort it, and then I'll normally chime in and say why it wasn't the right decision later.
13: After the fact.
14: But literally, and that's opinion based, but I can't – could not go through personally a build for myself. And I've always questioned, do I know too much? Do I have too much information which is cluttering me? But it just wouldn't be good for me, wouldn't be good for our family. So I would personally always buy end product because then I know what I'm getting because I can see it. Like envisaging it, I can do it for other people, but for some reason for myself, I double guess it.
13: Yeah, I'm with you. I don't think I can do it for other people though. I don't have that skill, but I can't visualize things. I'm not a visual person when it comes to doing a reno or even decorating. You know, people say, oh, you know, I've got an eye for colour or this would go really nicely in your lounge room. I'm like, would it? I don't know. Can't picture it. I don't have that skill.
14: AI now is so amazing for that.
13: Scares me.
14: Well, I just take a photo of our house and I'm like, hey, the walls are cream. Move it to, you know, can you please do like an off-white with no yellow in it? Because there's different whites that have got yellow tints and grey tints.
13: Oh.
14: And then I say with the roof, I want it, you know, a lighter roof. Then it sends me an image, a render, and I go, that's fantastic. Can you please now send me the associated Dulux colours for that or Solva colours or Hames paint colours, whatever, and then it just tells you.
13: Wow. I think I'm going to be talking to Richard about the different ways you can use AI images, and there's now live videos as well with Gemini and things you can do to save space and clutter. You can declutter your home with AI too.
14: It's great. And then Jen goes, oh, look, hey, here's the couch we need. I say, okay, cool. How do you know it's going to work? Well, here's the photo. Done.
13: Amazing.
14: The floor plan dimensions.
13: Oh.
14: Associated with the imagery, associated with the dimensions from the website of that couch from a retailer, and then bang, there it is in the home. And you know it fits. And you know when you've got your 12-week wait for furniture?
13: Yeah.
14: And your settlement's in 3 months' time?
13: Yeah.
14: But normally some owners will let you in, some won't. So you don't know whether you can measure or whether you're going to be without a couch for 3 months.
13: Yeah.
14: You can order now and you can do it with somewhat confidence.
13: Wow. That's pretty life-changing for a lot of people.
14: Yeah, I think it's kind of cool. There's also some things that are happening at the moment, Stacey, where there are bigger portals that I don't know if I'm saying too much, but you know your big real estate portals where you advertise properties, where they're wanting to give people free photos, free walkthrough tours of the home.
13: Mm.
14: And I've always been told you either pay for the product or you are the product.
13: Mm-hmm.
14: It's one of two things, right? Mm-hmm. With Facebook, you don't pay for it because people are paying for your eyes to be looking at their advertising. Yeah. So you are the product.
13: They're marketing to you.
14: Correct. So what these big players are doing, everyone's like, oh, my God, that's so good, that's so good. I'm like, they just want to know the internals of everyone's homes.
13: Yeah.
14: So maybe they'll say to Nick Scali, we've got all the internals, so then they can do exactly what I just mentioned and know where to – do you know what I'm saying? Like, there's a bigger play to be had, which I think is going to push down that online shopping retail. But some of it, it's super handy, and I think it comes back to, again, if you've got something to hide, you're in trouble. And if you don't, I guess you just go with it.
13: Well, I just don't like the idea of AI knowing so much about people. Remember there was that trend a few weeks ago of writing in your AI machine, show me a photo of myself, and it would be so scarily accurate for a lot of people. Like for you, if you wrote in ChatGPT or whatever you use, make an image of myself, an AI-generated image of me. It looks at the information you've put in. So it would have Bronte from Toop and Toop, and it would have a picture of you, and it would know the company
14: like
13: you work for.
14: Yeah, sort of
13: caricature
14: thing.
13: Yeah,
14: caricature.
13: Yeah.
14: Thanks for that. Correct.
13: I was going to gloss over it, but anyway.
14: right.
13: It knows so much information about you, and I just think, do I want, who knows who owns ChatGPT? I don't know. Do I want them to have images from inside my house? Or am I being a bit tinfoil hat conspiracy theorist?
14: I don't know. I just think it's going so far down the line that I think, you know, and maybe I'm weak, but I'm just kind of going with it and using the benefits of it. But yeah, when I ask it questions about a wheel alignment on a ute and it goes, okay, and you've got this ute because it remembers a conversation I asked it a few months ago. Well, yeah, you kind of go, but then I go, oh, well, at least I don't have to take another copy of the VIN number. I don't know. You know, I guess you go one way or another. But when it comes to visualization for properties, visualization for renovation, you know, if I was to put solar panels on my roof, would you be able to see it from this angle of the street? Here's the photo. Yes, you would. This is what it would look like. Like, it does help you look ahead for the little things. And painting a home, like the amount of angst and stress on that, because you now go to the paint shop and you realize there's 32 different shades of white and there's 14 different shades of gray. Just whack it in there, see what the end product is. And the reality is 10 of those 30 shades are going to be brilliant.
13: Yeah.
14: Do you know what I mean? And 14 of the 15 shades of gray is going to be unreal, and just go with it. You know, like I do think it can relieve a bit of stress in that regard.
13: Yeah, good. Well, there you go. Hopefully that helped, Lyndon.
14: Yes.
13: We got a little bit off track there, but that's probably my fault. So thank you. All right, we'll take a quick break. And after that, some more of your calls, 8223-0000.
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13: In the middle of Real Estate Radio with Bronte from Toop and Toop. We were talking about AI, Bronte, but thankfully we'll have the expert in about 5 minutes. Richard Pascoe's here, Adelaide Tech guy, so I'll talk to him about
14: it. He's on it right now, I can tell. Yeah. Whacking it in, into the system.
13: He's putting AI. Why are Bronte and Stacey talking about
14: my topics?
13: All right, so do you think that there's a lot of people now thinking about this downsizer shake-up that we've got in effect? It's now come into effect here in South Australia after it was an election promise. Have you noticed any shift in the market with people wanting to move out of their bigger homes into smaller homes, or do you think it'll take a while to filter through?
14: I haven't noticed any significant shift, but I think, look, ultimately there's a lot of policies that are being thrown around and I think it's a good one. You know, it's off the plan, up to 2 million, so like it's a new build. So if somebody, and there is more people wanting to buy penthouse type properties now that, you know, previously wouldn't have an apartment living. So I think if anybody was on the fence about moving into more of a, you know, sub penthouse apartment, this is probably a little nudge that might help them, but I haven't seen a massive run of it. No. Right.
13: Okay. Well, but maybe people are not aware it's in place yet, or who knows, maybe they're still considering their options. And like Lyndon, I think a lot of people are also considering making changes to the homes they have, whether it's knocking down and building two, or maybe even looking at a bit of a granny flat option on the back. If you've got kids or grandkids who are trying to get into the market, you know how hard it is. So you've probably got people staying at home longer.
14: I've always had, Stacey, and this could sound a little bit kooky, right? But I've always had this thought process that just to me makes so much sense. We were talking about the hills earlier, right? And if you've got a house on the hills, in the hills, and then you build like another granny flat on it, and then another one, people would say you're overcapitalizing, right? I just don't understand why there isn't more like compound living. And I know that sounds a little bit like you're joining a cult and all that.
13: It does, yeah.
14: But think about this. You've got a swimming pool. Say you've got, your parents have got a pool, you've got a pool, your sister's got a pool and your brother's got a pool. What a waste. Four of you have got a pool and paid to put a pool in. Imagine if you all lived on the same grounds, you share the pool. Your kids are hanging out to get, like, surely that's going to be a way of the future if affordability keeps doing what it's doing. Compound living. Now,
13: can we think of another name though? Because I'm supportive of it.
14: What is it?
13: If you were to sell, say, we've got a compound house, a compound villa for sale, maybe not a villa, but.
14: Well, I don't know if that's the biggest problem in selling it. I think it's the in-laws living with you that might be the biggest issue with selling it. But
13: yeah, maybe.
14: But either way, you can see it's like shared service. Like it's.
13: I think it's a great idea.
14: Like imagine there's four of you. So right now I'm like, hey, Stacey, you've got the land. Did you want to put in a tennis court? You're like, yeah, sure, Bronte. I've just got 160 grand laying around. There's four of you. And 40 grand is still a lot of money, but you're like, oh, 40 grand each. Then we could have like a full floodlit tennis court. This is pretty cool. Like you're splitting it four ways.
13: Yeah.
14: And you get to use, and these are things that you don't use all the time. Like I just think there's something in it, and I just think the world surely is going to maneuver that way. Like there's a family at the school, And they're the most beautiful Albanian family. When they go back to Albania, that's exactly what it is.
13: Yeah, yeah, yeah.
14: All these beautiful grounds, and you feel like you're living in this big kind of mansion, but there's like five families in there. So per family, it's actually more affordable than if you all had individual small homes.
13: Hey, sounds good to me. You've got babysitters on the grounds.
14: That's as well.
13: In the compound.
14: So anyway, I don't know. I don't know whether there's going to be more of that into the future. I definitely think granny flats in the backyard, there's going to have to be heaps more of that for a couple of reasons. Number one, multi-generational, definitely believe that.
13: Mm-hmm.
14: But number two, it potentially just for accommodation for rent to help people pay off the house at the front, you know. So mm-hmm. I think there's going to be a lot more of that dual key properties being built as well, where you've got one main door and then behind that door there's two individual doors. One goes up, one goes straight ahead.
13: Yep.
14: Like there's, I think with where we're heading, there's going to be a lot more of that space shaping up.
13: Yeah. Okay. Well, maybe we can talk about that next week.
14: Done.
13: Sounds good. Deal. Bronte Manuel there from Toop and Toop. He is going to head into the 5AA Real Estate Lounge now with the other Toop and Toop experts. So if you've got a question that you didn't want to ask on air, it's a little bit more private to do with money and homes and selling or buying, the number to call is 8223-0055 to get the expert advice. Time for the 2:30 news headlines now. And after that, it's Tech Talk with Richard Pascoe.
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16: 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The long arm of the law is coming for SA petrol stations who fail to comply with our real-time fuel monitoring scheme. An intercontinental luxury resort and spa in the Barossa has been granted planning approval. Paul McCartney has announced his first ever duet with Ringo Starr. And in sport, coach Mike Wells and the 36ers have parted ways after coming so close to winning the championship last season. The 5AA forecast: showers this afternoon, cloudy tomorrow, 17. Right now, it is 17 degrees. We'll have more news at 3 on 5AA, always Adelaide.
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13: Let's go straight to the Weather Bureau now. And Robert Urbaniak is there. Hello, Robert.
18: Good afternoon.
13: Is there much more rain on the cards today?
18: Yeah, look, those kind of light showers that have been streaming into Adelaide will continue the rest of the afternoon and evening. So you will get a little bit here and there. A lot of places have gotten a few millimetres, and sort of by the end of the day, you might get about 5 millimetres is sort of the most you'll be looking at. So really, not that much, and then probably a lot of places will get less than that. So yeah, basically some light showers for the rest of the day.
13: Okay, and then what about for the rest of the week?
18: Yeah, the rest of the week, well, it's a cold and windy week, unfortunately. So tomorrow will be mostly dry, but it'll be cloudy, and so the maximum temperature will only be 17 degrees. And it will be fairly cool in the morning at only 10 degrees. And then Friday, you might see a light shower. Same as Saturday, you might see a light shower as well. But yeah, mostly dry, but still cloudy through the weekend, unfortunately. So yeah, an overcast and coolish weekend. Temperatures warm up slightly, back up to 19 degrees on the weekend. Overnight temperatures, though, will still be pretty cold at around 11 degrees.
13: Oh.
18: That's sort of what's happening for the rest of the week.
13: All right. Sounds good. We'll get used to it, Robert. Thanks for the update.
18: Yeah, we'll have to.
13: Yeah, sounds good. See you.
18: See ya.
13: That's Robert Urbaniak from the Bureau of Meteorology. Now, before we get into Tech Talk, we've had a call from Josh in Para Hills. Hi, Josh.
19: Hello, Stacey. Good to speak to you.
13: Thank you. You too.
19: I just got some information for you. It's really important too. So I'm on Kensington Road, the corner of Malesbury and Kensington Road. They've got the new LED 40-kilometre system. They just activated at 2 o'clock this afternoon.
13: Oh, the school zone?
19: Yes.
13: Yep.
19: At that pedestrian crossing, there's a speed camera. It hasn't stopped flashing since 2 o'clock. People are just driving through at 60Ks. And, yeah, there's... So people are unsure what's going on. they've set their speed camera to the default speed of 40 kilometres and it's just flashing non-stop. So I was actually in the area just doing a quote, and coming out of the driveway, you could just see the speed camera just going absolutely ballistic. So we're talking 20 k's over the speed limit, you know.
13: So you think it's getting people doing 60 k when they're allowed to be doing 60 k, or are they actually speeding unknowingly, you think?
19: They're speeding unknowingly because the LEDs are showing 40 and flashing.
13: Yeah, okay.
19: That activated at 2 o'clock.
13: Yeah, for the schools so up, now, the pickup time. Yeah, okay.
19: So I just think it's a bit stiff that they've set the speed camera to that speed without, you know, the normal change of speed limit sign that is attached to the pole. It's a new thing for our state to happen, and for them to already set the camera to flash people speeding is a bit stiff.
13: It is. School zones have definitely got people frustrated the last couple of weeks, so I can understand the frustration, Josh. Thanks for the heads up. And if anyone's there on Kensington Road, make sure you're double-checking the signs, because some of them aren't really easily visible. I drove through a school zone the other morning and didn't realise it was a school zone because I couldn't see the sign. It was behind a tree, although I was going 40k anyway. Thank you for the call. Appreciate it. This is something that just frustrates so many people since the change of the signs. And unfortunately, when we spoke to the minister last week, it wasn't very comforting for many people. It doesn't sound like there's much concern, unfortunately. 8223 8223 0000 is the number to call. Time for Tech Talk.
20: 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Hey!
13: Richard Pasco, Adelaide Tech Guy in the studio. Thanks to Harvey Norman Computers, your technology specialists. Hello, Richard.
21: Hello, Stacey. It's cold outside. I could have done that weather forecast.
13: We appreciate Robert.
21: No,
13: we
21: do. He's doing very well. Yes. Say yes, but it is cold outside.
13: It is cold. Yep, definitely need the jumper at the moment.
21: Now, I saw you and Bronte talking about AI before.
13: Yeah, we tried to steal your thunder.
21: Do you pay for it?
13: No, I don't use it.
21: It's curious. I wonder if Bronte pays for it or whether the office pay for it, pointing at him in the studio at the moment on there. If you don't pay for it, your stuff is common knowledge.
13: Yeah.
21: So, you know, you talk about sharing things on there and doing all the, you know, basically doing all the different things on there. So it becomes it can be used anywhere then.
13: Yep.
21: So that's what we have to remember when we do those sort of things. Now, I pay for it because I use it for very personal things. And when I go in and see businesses again, we use it for very personal things. So their data doesn't get shared on there. But we've had businesses out there who've gone along and uploaded. I was asked the other day, is it okay if I go and upload all my financials to it and ask it questions on there?
13: God.
21: And I said, have you put your hand in your pocket yet to do it? And they went, no, we haven't. So the answer to that's no. So we've got to be careful about how we use this thing, because there is a free tier out there. So you've got to go along and pick and choose what you're going to go along and use it for and share.
13: Well, as I think Bronte said, if you're not paying, you are the product.
21: You are. So, and that's for everything. It's everything that we do.
13: So they're using your information for something if you're not paying for it. And that's why because I'm too tight ass to pay for it, I don't.
21: Get out of it. We'd never have guessed that, Stacey.
13: If it gets to a point where I feel like AI might benefit me on a daily basis, I might consider paying for it. But at the moment, it's not, so I don't.
21: That's it.
13: And so I don't use it very often because I'm scared about the information that it would gather on me. So,
21: which is perfectly correct for everything that we do. It doesn't matter whether it's ChatGPT, Copilot, Gemini, they've all got a little free tier on there.
13: Mm.
21: So, you know, I had some the other day going, I've got a plumbing problem. We'll talk about this. And so they basically pointed their Android phone with Gemini Live on it and saying, how do I fix this?
13: And did it work?
21: It worked. Went through step by step about how to go along and fix the plumbing problem.
13: Wow.
21: On there. So, you know, AI's got some, you know, I thought we'd start off today with some three things. We'll do this every week, I think.
13: Because you're trying to convince me to come around to the idea of AI.
21: And there are some helpful things it can do on there.
13: All right. Give it a go.
21: All right. So, yeah, people go to cluttered drawers, cluttered wardrobes on there. You can use Gemini Live on there, point it at the wardrobe or the drawer and say, give me a better way to lay all of this out. and it will come back and do it for you.
13: I don't mind that for the cutlery drawer or the spice drawer.
21: Yeah, to go along to, I think that's good. In your fridge. And we've all done this.
13: Oh,
21: so
13: the
21: you
13: fridge.
21: Open the fridge up. Mm-hmm. And we get Gemini on there, Gemini Live on there, point the camera, and we pan across everything we've got in the fridge.
13: But if I don't even know what's in that Tupperware, how will Gemini know what's in that Tupperware?
21: We're going to do your dodgy Tupperwares on there as well. And say, what can I make with these leftovers?
13: Oh, that's a good one.
21: And it come back with a recipe. Now, if you don't like the recipe, you might say, yes, I left that piece of ham there for a reason because I don't want to include the ham in it. It will adjust the recipe for you.
13: That's good.
21: Do you like that one?
13: I like that.
21: So it's a good way to go along and identify what you've got, make a good meal. And
13: I've seen online, sorry to interrupt, some mums sharing videos of how they use it to do their shopping list. They'll say, I want to cook 3 meals this week that last for 2 nights, so I need 4 serves in each meal and try and use the same ingredients across, similar,
21: it.
13: So I can share ingredients. Give me a recipe, give me a shopping list, and give me the shopping list in order of aisle in this supermarket in this suburb.
21: And it will go along and do it for
13: you.
21: That's
13: crazy.
21: I had a client the other week who said, can you make a meal plan for me with X amount of kilojoules and calories in per day? I don't want to eat the same thing every day, so I want it over a 3-week period to go along and do it with different meals and different breakfast, different lunch, different meal at night based on all these calories.
13: Wow.
21: Punched it all out for them, and they rang me after the 3 weeks and said it worked brilliantly.
13: Crazy. See, that's AI for good.
21: AI for good.
13: Yeah.
21: So it's not all bad on there. The other thing for a lot of blokes out there who are hopeless at home repairs, you can go along, open the camera app up, point it at your problem, and literally go along and say, what am I looking at and how do I fix this?
13: I just thought of a really bad joke.
21: Go on.
13: Are they just pointing it at the mirror?
21: Yeah. Oh, that's great. I was waiting for that. So things like a plumbing issue, I've used it for a plumbing issue before, and people have said, you know, but what happens if it's a bit too complex out there? It will say, you can't fix this. Call a plumber.
13: This person says, another handy thing that Gemini has done for me, here is my daughter's information packet for cheerleading. She's in Team X and Team Y. Create calendar entries for all of her exhibitions, competitions, training sessions. It did all 26 calendar entries for me in 30 seconds. Wow. Because adding every one of those into the calendar,
21: is a night. So all the AIs will go along and do that. I mean, I'm going to Croatia in a couple of weeks' time, and you get the very nice layout from Phil Hoffman Travel, for that, and they say change it all the way around for where I'm staying, the hours that I arrive, what I have to do during the day to go along and rearrange the whole thing, which I've done.
13: Wow,
21: on there, all punched out in about a minute.
13: Okay, you're slowly bringing me over to the dark side. You're slowly convincing me. We've got some calls coming in. Let's go to Ken in Onkaparinga Hills. Hi, Ken.
0: Hi, Stacey. Hi, Richard. How are you going?
21: Good, Ken.
0: That's the way. Hey, Richard, I spoke to you a couple of weeks ago on a Sunday. Slow internet speed. My wireless Wi-Fi is... It only ever lets me get one bar up on the phone.
21: Right.
0: And as soon as I flick it back to mobile data, I get through straight away.
21: Yes.
0: I've got 19 MBPs or whatever it is on
21: megabits per second.
0: Yep. But you told me to measure it.
21: Yes.
0: And we've got 19. So I'm guessing
21: who's your provider?
0: We're going with TPG Wireless.
21: Right. Can you get MBN in your area, Ken?
0: Can do, yes. That's what we're thinking about.
21: Change, mate. Don't get the wireless internet.
0: Yeah, okay.
21: All right. 19's not good enough. When everybody comes home, you know, you get all these people coming in and the company saves some money by not putting you on NBN. But you can go along and adjust all of that. So, Ken, say suddenly you've got a requirement for another 3 TVs in the house. They all want to watch Netflix at the same time. Half the neighbourhood, you know, you get all these different devices in your home. Your 19's going to struggle badly.
13: Mm.
21: And go on.
0: I was going to say, is that why I'm only getting one bar up on the 6G thing?
21: Yeah.
0: So we weren't sure if it was our phones.
21: You're not in a good position to do that. Yeah, so there's certain areas around Adelaide where it works quite well, but there's other areas, Ken, where it struggles to go along and do it. And the good providers out there, I know Telstra will not sell you a wireless modem and put you on the 5G network if it can't deliver what it promises.
13: Good.
0: Yeah, right. Okay, it makes sense.
13: 19's very low.
21: Oh, it is too.
0: Yeah. Oh, yeah, shocking. Nah, all good. Look, thanks very much for your help. We'll get on to the NBN.
21: All right. Thanks, Ken.
13: Good on you, Ken.
0: Have a good one. See ya.
21: TPG will hate me, though. That's where I've got bored shoulders.
13: Yeah. But if their product is not helping Ken, then...
21: They're saving a dollar.
13: Yeah.
21: That's all it basically is. And they're saying, you know, sign on with us, Stacey, it'll be fine, everything like that. But, you know, as soon as the network gets overloaded in your area, it goes down.
13: Ken's not a charity. He can't just give his money away to a company hoping they might one day give him the product. No. 8223-0000 is the number to call if you've got a question for Richard, and we'll take some more calls in just a moment.
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13: We're in the middle of Tech Talk with Richard Pascoe, Adelaide tech guy here in the studio, thanks to Harvey Norman Computers, your technology specialists. And we're taking your calls. Janice is in Port Broughton. Hello, Janice.
2: Hi, how are you?
13: Good, how are you?
5: Hi, Janice.
2: Hi, Richard. I'm sure you will remember this. I rang up to say my mum still had her Windows 7 laptop.
5: Oh no.
13: Yes.
5: Yeah.
2: Desktop.
5: I'm crossing myself at the moment, Janice.
2: I know. So you, I explained to mum that she could probably get most, because I told you she would just hate any changes. Anyway, I told her that we could probably get most of the things on an iPad, what she wants to do, her banking, her Gmail, but no, she wanted to get a new laptop. So I bought a new laptop.
5: Right.
2: And so before the Windows 7, I copied the files and the photos to a portable hard drive.
5: Yeah.
2: And then when I tried to do it, it wouldn't come up. You couldn't see it. And so then I tried on my laptop and they still didn't come up. But when you looked at on her laptop, they were on the hard drive. So what have I done?
5: What are you trying to open?
2: Well, there was a mixture of everything, her documents, her photos.
5: So did she write them with Word?
2: Yes.
5: So have you got Word on the new laptop?
2: I'm just thinking, have I downloaded that yet?
5: The photos should. What you have to probably do to trigger it off on when you're going from something really old to something really new is like you get a there's a document on there, right? You know that you can see the file. Right click and go open with.
2: Yeah.
5: All right? And you do that with photos as well. So right click, open with photos.
2: Yeah.
5: Okay.
2: Yeah, I couldn't see it on my laptop either, and I have got words and I have got photos.
5: You're having a look at her files on your laptop.
13: She's tried the hard drive on the new laptop and her own laptop.
2: And I thought, oh, did I need to format it first? What am I doing wrong?
5: Might be a good idea for you to do that.
2: So how do I do that?
5: Plug the drive in. All right?
2: Yeah.
5: Because all the stuff's still on your mum's Windows 7 laptop, isn't
2: it? Yeah, it is.
5: Right, so plug the drive in, right-click on the laptop in File Explorer and just go Format.
2: Okay.
5: All right? Then I want you to go to the Windows 7 one.
2: Yeah.
5: Right? Go to File Explorer, look for the C drive.
2: Yeah.
5: Look for Users. Look for your mum, whatever her name is on there.
2: Yeah.
5: Open that up and there'll be things like documents, pictures, videos, downloads, and they're the folders that you copy.
2: Yeah, okay.
13: And copy them over as well, isn't it? Because I know someone who accidentally did a backup of an Apple computer and then it backs it up and encrypts it and then you can't access the documents.
5: That's
13: a different thing.
5: That's
13: you want to copy the documents over.
5: Copy the folders over. All right.
2: Okay. Yep. The other question is, Mum's got an iPad. Can she put Canon Pixel printer app on that so she can print from that?
5: Yes, she can.
2: You can?
5: You can.
2: Okay.
5: Yeah.
2: Okay. That's good.
5: All right. Did she buy the printer when she bought the Windows 7 computer? Because that's old enough to vote.
2: I know.
5: Is it the same age?
2: Oh, it's not. This one's a little bit younger because she won
5: a competition. Is it on Wi-Fi?
2: No.
5: No, that's a no.
2: No, it's not Wi-Fi.
5: No.
2: So she needs to get a new printer.
5: New printer as well, Janice.
2: Yep, okay.
5: All right.
13: Oh, God, good luck, Janice.
2: One more question.
13: Oh, okay.
2: My Windows is Windows 10, home version 2004.
5: Yes.
2: If Mum can't get on with her laptop, am I better off to take that? Because otherwise I have to put something in this to bring it up.
5: If it's not in Windows Update, Janice, that you can go to Windows 11, yours isn't going either.
21: So yeah, so towards the end of the year, you're going to need a new laptop.
2: Yeah. But because I asked at Harvey Norman and they said they can put something in there to bring it up, but it still won't be after August.
21: No, we might have this conversation off air, Janice.
13: Yeah, we might.
21: Yeah. I'll put you back to
13: Jess, and we'll pass your number on to Richard.
21: Yep.
2: Yeah, because when I go into settings, it's got Windows Update and needed. So you don't want me to click that?
21: No, I do.
2: No. Okay.
21: Do.
2: Okay.
21: So we'll put you in. See what happens. Might be a miracle, Janice, all right?
2: Okay. Thank you.
21: Thank you.
13: Bye. See you. It's Janice in Port Broughton. We're getting some more questions about AI, Richard. This person on the text line says, what's the most cost-effective AI solution for general AI work and what sort of cost would you be looking at for very casual, infrequent use?
21: I would, if you're on...
2: Settings, it's got Windows Update and needed. So you don't want me to click that?
21: No, I do.
2: No. Okay.
21: Do. Okay. So we'll put you in. See what happens. Might be a miracle, Janice. All right.
2: Thank you.
21: Thank you.
2: Bye.
21: See
13: you. It's Janice in Port Broughton. We're getting some more questions about AI, Richard. This person on the text line says, what's the most cost-effective AI solution for general AI work and what sort of cost would you be looking at for very casual, infrequent use?
21: I would, if you're on Microsoft 365,

0: amount of credits to Copilot on there.
1: Oh.
0: So you can go along and ask Copilot all the different things if you pay for 365 on there.
1: Oh.
0: So for the average person out there, it's a very good thing to go along and do. Just makes it easy then. Mm. You don't have to pay any more money.
1: Mm. All right. There you go. And this person says, I've started taking photos of packaging from Coles and Woolworths online and asking Copilot where the ingredients are from. It's been giving me a lot more than what the packaging says. I don't know if I'd be which one I'd be trusting Which one's more accurate, do you reckon?
0: Probably Copilot this case, but we don't know. We don't know what you're buying and we don't know how it's being scanned in.
1: Yeah.
0: You know, so that's the thing. I'll do some investigation into that.
1: Yeah, okay. And a couple of people are concerned about people not using their brains and using AI instead. Karen and this texter, Karen says, personally, I think AI will stop people thinking and using their brain in a lot of ways. And the next one says, just imagine a couple generations of AI. There go our human problem-solving capabilities. I think long-term it's dangerous. Mm.
0: Yeah, I understand what people say about that, but AI is only as good as the people running it and putting the prompts in to get it out there.
1: That's probably why mine's no good.
0: No, you're fine, Mike. God, <don't>
1: quick one from Jill. What's better, Apple Mac or Windows-based computers, please?
0: Here we go. It's the great thing. Both are excellent now. Got to say that. If you're on Windows and you say, I might switch to Apple, it's a 6 to 12 month learning curve. If you're on Apple and say you're going to come over to Windows on there, again, there is a bit of a learning curve. Both are very, very good.
1: Yeah.
0: I've got both, so.
1: Oh, wow. You're running both.
0: Yeah. I've got.
1: Go you.
0: In my office at the moment, we've got 3 Windows computers and 3 Macs.
1: Huh.
0: There you go.
1: There you go. And how are you going? I know that there's lots of people needing call-outs at the moment. Do you have some space if anyone?
0: We do have some space.
1: Yep. Okay.
0: All right. Then doing some very interesting jobs. Got to go into a job tomorrow where somebody wants their floppy disks that they've saved to try and get the information off the floppy disks.
1: Floppy disks. That's a blast from
0: the
1: past.
0: Lots of people should be getting security checks on their online accounts,
1: okay,
0: which I'm getting a few calls for, but I've got plenty of room for people.
1: Okay. What's the number if someone wants to get in touch?
0: 0419 829 145 or head over to adelaidetechguide.com.au.
1: There you go. And he'll be back here next week at 2:30 p.m. on Wednesday to answer your questions again.
0: Thanks, Stacey.
1: Thank you, Richard. Richard Pascoe, Adelaide Tech Guy. As I say, he's in the studio every week. It's time for the 3 o'clock news now, though. And after that, we'll have Senior Sergeant Sean Patton in the studio from the traffic unit of SA Police. Last time we had Grant Stevens in, we were getting a couple of questions about different road rules and can you use your phone while you're driving? Which obviously the answer is no, people. I don't need to be a cop to tell you that. But if you do have a road safety, a traffic question, Sean Patton is the man to answer it and he'll be here in the studio. So get on the phone, 8223 0000.
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3: Showers this afternoon, cloudy tomorrow and 17. With the 3 o'clock news, good afternoon. I'm Mel Usher. The Premier is spruiking new legislation to crack down on servos who fail to comply with the state's real-time fuel monitoring scheme. A recent blitz comprising 600 inspections resulted in 12 petrol stations being fined. Peter Malinauskas says the time to act is now.
4: Without the active intervention by state regulators through the Office of Commissioner of Business Services, we would have a market that is very susceptible to price gouging on behalf of retailers, which of course hurts the motorists and the family at the petrol pump.
3: And still on fuel, Australia will have a government-owned fuel stockpile for the first time since World War II. It's part of a $10 billion fuel security plan, which will see the Commonwealth own 1 billion litres of diesel and aviation fuel. Extra storage facilities will also be developed to help the private sector increase fuel and fertiliser reserves. A key intelligence agency says the return of a group of women with links to Islamic State does not warrant a change in Australia's terror threat level. Four women and nine children have left Syria and are expected to arrive in Sydney and Melbourne tomorrow. Police have confirmed some of the women will be charged with terror-related offences once they land. But ASIO Chief Mike Burgess says the cohort does not pose an immediate security risk.
5: Of course, it's up to them what they do when they get here, and if they start to exhibit signs that concern us, we and the police through the joint counter-terrorism teams will take action. But I'm not concerned immediately by their return, but they will get our attention, as you'd expect.
3: A significant new hotel and tourism development in the Barossa Valley has been granted planning approval. The Intercontinental Barossa Resort and Spa will develop the five-star hotel and winery in Williamstown. Once operating, it would create up to $100 million in annual economic benefits to the wine region. The proposal was declared a major project in August 2024. Research has found the international charity and aid systems are failing women globally. The Lowy Institute says just over 2% of global foreign aid is being spent on ensuring all women have things like healthcare and shelter. Spokesperson Grace Stanhope says it's partly due to the United States' changes in foreign aid.
6: The US has instigated a few new rules around their spending where they are refusing to fund things like reproductive healthcare, for example, and they are punishing agencies who take money even from other donors to fulfil that kind of program.
3: Paul McCartney has announced the first ever duet with Ringo Starr. The Beatles bandmates have come together on Home to Us, which will be released later this week. Now turning to 5AA sport and more off-field movement at the Adelaide 36ers. The club has parted ways with coach Mike Wells after 2 years. He leaves with 41 victories from 71 games. The club now focused on the search for a new head coach. To golf, and Cam Smith has weighed in on the ongoing talk about Liv's future. He says the league's boss is positive and rumours about Liv are nothing new.
7: I know Scott O'Neill is really excited for, I guess, the challenge in the coming months. I think since joining Liv, I've learned to deal with, you know, speculation and reports, so it hasn't really changed, you know, what I'm doing day to day.
3: And the end of an era for sports fans in Melbourne. Federation Square will not be showing any Socceroos matches during next month's World Cup, citing wild celebrations and crowd behaviour in past years. Now checking 5AA traffic.
8: Afternoon, it's in Morrow's debris on McGill Road near Glenburn Road, causing a few delays. Henley Beach, urgent gas works, Seaview Road near Grange Road, and urgent sewer works this afternoon, Edwardstown, Pedominoes 2, Cross Road near Winifred Avenue. Getting busy, South Road, Mile End, with a camera today, Main North Road, Blenrathall. 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Adelaide's most accurate traffic on 5AA.
3: The 5AA forecast: showers this afternoon, cloudy tomorrow 17, Friday a shower or two 18, Saturday a possible shower 19. Right now it's 18 degrees. Now let's hear what's happening on Nine News tonight.
0: I'm Brenton Bragless. Tonight, a Kapunda family's anguish. Their dog's food scrap rummage leads to a $35,000 vet bill. The common cake decoration that's left a toddler in an induced coma. How fish oil supplements could be harming your brain. And family first, why the 36ers coach is making a shock exit. Nine News. 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
10: Afternoon and welcome to the third and final hour of the afternoon's program. We are live on the Facebook and YouTube live stream, so jump on and say hello. And in around half an hour's time, we are heading to the Adelaide Hills, which has won second most livable region in Australia, only after Sutherland in New South Wales. We're heading to lots of different areas of the hills to talk about pretty much how good the Adelaide Hills are. And I'd love your calls as well on 8223 0000. What do you love about the hills? Or do you have another little hidden gem across the state? Because I think the Adelaide Hills are a national hidden gem. We know how good the hills are right here in Adelaide, but do we want everyone else to know how good they are? I did get a text from someone earlier saying, stop talking about it. We don't want everyone coming up here. So keep your thoughts coming on 8223 0000, and I still have a double pass to give away to Pink Floyd Orchestrated at the Adelaide Festival Theatre on May 22. But now it's time, we'll continue our talk back this afternoon, because I've got Senior Sergeant Sean Patton in the studio from the traffic unit within SA Police. Hello, Senior Sergeant, how
11: Hello,
10: are you?
11: Stacey. Hello, listeners, how are you?
10: I might just ask you to move your microphone. And, yeah, there we go.
11: Hello.
10: Thank you for coming in.
11: And as an Adelaide Hills resident, I'm happy to take up the hour and talk about how wonderful the Adelaide Hills really are.
10: How good is it?
11: Oh, it's amazing.
10: What's your favourite part of the hills?
11: Oh, I can't plug them, but the Uraidla Hotel.
10: Oh, yeah.
11: And to go back to what your other listener said, we don't want them there because it's my local. I can't get a seat.
10: Yeah.
11: So it is amazing. Now, granted, it's winter, it's wet, the leaves are falling. It's not ideal, but it's still God's country.
10: Yeah, it absolutely is, isn't it?
11: It is.
10: Now, we appreciate you coming in today, because last time we had the Commissioner Grant Stevens in the studio, we did get a lot of calls from people and they were asking him traffic questions. They were asking him for different road rule questions. And while he knew the answers to most of them, as he does, the Commissioner, he did say, look, why don't I get you an expert to come into the studio and take your calls? So we appreciate you being our expert today.
11: No, thanks for having me.
10: And if you've got a question, if there's a burning road safety question that you've had in the back of your mind, today is the day to ask it. And don't leave it until 3:30, because we've only got the senior sergeant for a select period of time. And usually we get a whole influx of calls in the last 5 minutes and we can't get to them all. So jump on the phone now if you've got a question. 8223 0000. We often get a lot of questions about mobile phone use and when and how. Is it okay to use your phone in a car?
11: Mm-hmm.
10: Can you clarify that for us, please?
11: I absolutely can. And there's really one issue that I really want to touch on as well with younger drivers, because we are talking about some e-bikes today. Mm. I think it flows in really well. So can you drive with a mobile phone? Well, you can, but it has to be in an approved cradle. If it's in an approved cradle, that's fine. If it's not in an approved cradle, you cannot use it while you are driving a motor vehicle on a road.
10: And what's an approved cradle?
11: Well, it's one of those cradles that you can buy them from JB Hi-Fi or any electronic shops, and they plug onto the car, or they stick onto the car, and it's literally just on your windscreen.
10: Mm-hmm.
11: Obviously, you can't obstruct it. Your view anyway, but you can use a phone when it's in a cradle. With that said, though, I've seen many motorists while they're driving on a FaceTime call.
10: Oh.
11: That's not allowed. So ultimately, or I've seen people driving while they've been watching YouTube videos, because it's still, they're not holding it.
10: What?
11: But that's actually a different offence, and you cannot do that.
10: Watching a video
11: Yep.
10: while they're driving?
11: Yes.
10: Okay.
11: I know.
10: I'm just shaking my head.
11: Is. Now, It does happen.
10: Why do we always need to be doing two things at once?
11: We talked about this off air. It's society. We're getting too busy. It's crazy. Now, the point of the younger people, when you're on your P's, namely P1s,
10: mm-hmm.
11: you cannot use a mobile phone even with Bluetooth.
10: Oh.
11: Right. So this is something for new drivers. If they think they're doing the right thing, and if parents are thinking they're doing the right thing, they cannot be using a mobile phone even either on speaker or on a Bluetooth. They can't use it at all.
12: Okay. Doesn't matter if it's connected to the Bluetooth and they're just using Siri, answer no, call. No,
11: can't do
12: nothing.
11: That. Okay. Can't do that at all. And even when you've got a friend in the car in the passenger seat and the phone's on and the friend's holding the phone, can't do it.
12: So if you are a P-plater, don't even bother connecting it to Bluetooth. Put the phone in the boot. Don't touch it. Don't look at it.
11: You've got more pressing issues, and that's driving the car properly and safely, than speaking to someone on the phone.
12: Okay. Yep. That's good to know. I think there'd be quite a few parents with P-plate drivers who maybe didn't know that rule as well.
11: Yeah, and you know, as the police, we're not always the bad guys. We are always very prominent in educating road users. And I think if we stop someone and educate someone that way, the message will be spread to the cohort of younger drivers. Mm. So we do send a very strong education message on things that you can and can't do, especially the young drivers, because there are so many road rules and so many loopholes that we want to make sure that young drivers on our roads are safe well into the future.
12: Yeah, well, you want them to get a good start. Absolutely. So then they've got a good, safe driving career for their future.
11: Spot on.
12: All right, Stephen in Unley has called in on 8223 0000. Hi, Stephen.
13: G'day, Stacey. How are you?
12: Good. How are you?
13: I'm good, thanks. I have a question.
12: Mm.
13: If you're on a major motorway, freeway, whatever, and there is a road, like a slip road that comes in onto the freeway from the side, at what point, who gives way to who? And you're travelling at, say, 100 kilometres an hour, who gives way to who?
11: Well, the person coming on the slip lane, they're the ones who have to give way. They're the ones who have to slow down and manage the traffic. Now, common sense does also need to prevail, as does common courtesy. And if someone who is on the freeway can see that someone is trying to merge from the left into the right, and if it's safe to do so, you would like to think and expect someone to pull over to the right lane so the person can seamlessly merge onto the freeway. But if that is not possible, the person in the slip lane or the merging lane needs to slow down in some cases to a stop to allow for a safe entry onto the freeway.
13: Okay, because I've had a few examples on, say, the Southeastern Freeway where I'm travelling along the freeway and there's somebody approaching on a slip lane, but I'm actually well past them, but they keep speeding up and wanting to get in. I mean, I don't have to slow down for them, do I?
11: No, but if you've got the opportunity to move over to the right-hand lane to allow them seamless entry to the freeway, then that's a nice thing to do.
12: Mm.
11: But no, you don't need to.
12: Okay, there you go. Thanks for the call, Stephen. Appreciate it. Let's go to Craig in Yankalilla now. Hi, Craig.
14: Hey, how are you?
12: Good, thanks.
14: Good. So, we just had a little chat when I rang up. Then it's about merging lanes, and I'm actually in one right as we speak now, which really annoys me. So a lot of roads
12: on hands-free, I assume, Craig?
14: Absolutely. And I even voice dialed, so there you go.
12: So there's
14: roadworks, and there's, you know, traffic's merging. And what happens is as soon as people see the merge arrow, even if it's like 400 metres back, they all start chopping in and cutting into the traffic and, you know, trying to make one lane, you know, which all it does, making a line, you know, queuing from the back, all it does is push the congestion back to the lights. I mean, I always believe that the merge point is at the front of the line, not the back.
12: Yeah.
14: Because isn't the idea to have, if you've got roadworks and say there's, I don't know, 600 metres of traffic, you've got two shorter queues of 300 metres of traffic that are zip merging, which people also don't.
12: Well, we lost the line there, but I think I know what you're getting at, Craig.
14: Which could go back two or three sets of lights sometimes. So isn't it about shortening the amount of congestion?
11: Yeah, I don't think there's a right or wrong on this, and I think there is a courtesy, because in some cases, if I see that there is merging traffic in roadworks, like I had today as well, if there is suitable time, I would pull in when it's safe to do so to get into the queue. Then you've got people who will go past right to the end, try and skip all the people that have done the right thing to try and pull up the front, and then we start getting into issues with people getting somewhat road raged. For me, I think if you can safely pull in and merge safely into roadworks, because ultimately we've got people who are working on the road and we need to make sure their safety is also a priority, that if we can safely do that, and at the end of the day, we're talking about potentially 2 or 3 minutes as a delay, maybe. Mm-hmm. So I think we need to be a bit more patient Have courtesy to our fellow drivers and also be respectful of people who are working on the roads.
12: I know what you're saying, Craig, as well, because I have the same thought. If people start merging, you know, 100 metres back from where the merging is starting, and I'm often that person who I'll stay in the left-hand lane and go to the front where the merging happens, and people don't like that. They're like, you're trying to push in. And I'm not trying to push in. It's just the lane's ending here.
11: And that's right. And there's no right or wrong to it, because as we've just discussed, there's nothing that says we have to merge now. There's nothing that says within X amount of metres. It's just that people, if they get in early, then they're in early.
12: Cool. Good for them.
11: Pretty much.
12: I have a question on the text line from Colleen. Is it legal to U-turn at traffic lights?
11: Oh, Colleen, this is my favourite one.
12: Oh, here we go. So we've tapped into something here, Colleen.
11: So if you are from Victoria and you do this and I stop you, the first thing they say is, we can do this in Victoria.
12: Mm-hmm.
11: Now, road rules are not universal. They should be, but they're not. So in South Australia, you are unable to do a U-turn at traffic lights unless it is signed to do so.
12: Mm-hmm. There's one on North Terrace where you can do it, because North Terrace is one of those really busy ones that if you need to get on the other side, you're like, I can't get
11: 100%.
12: There. But there is one further down sort of near the convention centre where you're allowed.
11: And there'll be a sign on the bottom of the traffic lights will say U-turns permitted.
12: But unless there's that sign?
11: Unless it's there, you are not able to do one.
12: So at a regular set of traffic lights, no sign, no U-turn.
11: No U-turn.
12: Oh, Colleen, there you go. That's helpful. Luke is in Largs Bay with a question. Hi, Luke.
15: How are you?
12: Good, how are you?
15: Can I drink a beer if I'm under the limit whilst I'm driving a vehicle?
11: This question is just, it is amazing for me to even answer this. Yes, you can. You absolutely can.
12: You can drink a beer while driving.
11: However,
15: yeah, I thought so.
11: However, if you get stopped by the police and you are subjected to a road breath analysis test or alco, and you blow over, you will then be subject to the procedures following that.
12: And
15: which would be what, a 15-minute wait, then blow again?
11: Correct.
15: To ensure you're not under?
11: Correct.
15: Something on those lines?
11: Yeah. It's so bizarre. It's bizarre.
12: That is bizarre.
11: So bizarre.
12: And I'm assuming, Sean, if you pull someone over and there's an open beer in their car, you're breath-owing them.
11: 100%. And then I look at
12: officer in South Australia that would see that and go, on your way.
15: I'll make sure it's a light beer.
11: Yeah, and then I look in the footwell and there are 15 red cans in the footwell. I'm like, I've got a Monty here. But no, you can. It's very bizarre.
12: Oh, there you go.
15: Okay, thank you.
12: Thanks, Luke.
11: Enjoy your beer.
12: Oh, that's a bizarre one. I don't know if I like that.
11: No, neither do I.
12: Why would you? No one needs to drink while they're driving.
11: So, side note, I lived in America for quite a long period of time.
12: Oh, yeah.
11: In America, it is illegal to have an open bottle in the vehicle. So even having an open bottle is against the law.
12: I'm pretty sure that was the rule when I was living in New South Wales. Maybe that was just when I was on my P's. I don't think anyone was allowed to have an open bottle when I was on my P's.
11: On your P's is zero. And, well, maybe. But again, every state has different legislation. Yeah. And God forbid we all get on the same page.
12: Oh, why would we do that? And make it too easy for you.
11: I know.
12: All right, quick break here on 5AA and then we've got time for more calls. 8223-0000.
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2: 5AA Afternoons with Stacey Lee.
12: Good afternoon. Taking your calls now. Well, I'm not. Senior Sergeant Sean Patton is taking your calls. He's from the traffic unit of SA Police. If you've got a road rule question that you have, he is the man to answer it on 8223 0000. Luke is in Paralawi with a question. Hi, Luke.
25: G'day, how are you?
12: Good, thank you.
25: My question is, so I live on a pretty busy road directly across from a school in Paralawi. It's a 50 zone, and we get a really high volume of traffic with serious people speeding. I'm talking 80 kilometres an hour, 90. And every time I ring up and report a number plate or contact the police, they don't really do anything about it. They just refer you to the traffic page and then nothing ever gets done. So the speeding just continues in this 50 zone every day.
11: Luke, firstly, I'll start with this. If you're able to go back and give the producer your details post this call, I'll make some inquiries and I'll give you a call in the next couple of days about trying to look at some mobile speed cameras and whether they're actually used and deployed in that area. Unfortunately, when a call is made, and mate, you're one of thousands of people that have this same concern. So if they call our 131444 number, it allows us a time, date, and a location. But because by the time we get out somewhere to a street or a road, the speeders have gone.
25: So
11: it's really difficult for us. And unless we are there on that spot, and which sometimes it does occur, it is really challenging for us to get there. But we really appreciate you letting us know where it is. And that traffic watch complaint where you lodge it, that's very much excellent intel for us to see where people are speeding and driving poorly. But if you can give your details to the producer on the back end, mate, I'll give you a call and I'll see what we can do in relation to speed cameras. Of note with that, speed cameras, we can only legally deploy speed cameras where we can. We just can't put one up wherever. We have to do pretty good reconnaissance and make sure that we're legally able to put speed cameras in on certain roads and streets.
25: Yep, no worries. Appreciate the chat.
12: Don't hang up, Luke. I'll pop you back to Jess and you can give him your number and we'll pass it on.
25: Thank you. Appreciate your time.
12: See you. That's Luke in Paralawi. And I guess, would it help if someone is in an area like Luke and they're noticing a lot of, well, I don't know, hoon behaviour, speeding, something of the like, does it help to ring the 1300444 number? And
11: yeah, it certainly does. And especially if there's a regular and consistent pattern and if people are seeing it and there's one particular driver or one particular car that's doing it when they drop kids off or picks kids up, or it could be school kids driving, then we can certainly send patrols out there because we know it's going to be a regular and consistent event. Mm. It does also build really good intelligence for us to pass on to our traffic camera section to be able to deploy and look at further deployments for speed cameras.
12: There you go. Mm. Mark is in Adelaide and has a question. Hi, Mark.
1: Hello, guys. I have two quick questions. One, if with the phone holder, if I'm driving with a registered or suitable phone holder, am I allowed to touch it while it's on there to answer a call or etc.?
11: Yeah, absolutely, you can. If it's in an approved cradle, you can absolutely do that.
1: Okay, perfect. The other one is I've recently know someone who's being pulled over for dark or illegal window tint on their front windows. Mm. However, I've noticed a lot of the mobile speed camera vans have a similar dark window tint that would normally get pulled over for a citizen.
11: Yep.
1: Do they have any special licenses to allow them to do that that's supposed to be unsafe for the regular person?
11: That's a fair question. And probably what you'll find is if you get close enough to them, the mobile speed cameras have actually got shades that they put up. Because we have the drivers who remain in the vehicle for 8 hours for their entire shift. We need to make sure that their safety is a priority for them as well, to be in a safe workplace. So as you would appreciate, most speed camera operators are not the most favourite people in Adelaide. Mm-hmm. So we need to make sure that we're looking after their safety. So when we've got people deploying, they're putting shades up as well. That probably makes what the window looks darker.
1: Thank you.
12: Thanks for the call, Mark. Let's go to Blakeview now. Andrew is there. Hi, Andrew.
4: Hey, how are you?
12: Good, thank you.
4: So my question is with road work. So in the area that I live in, they've been doing a whole bunch of road works around Craigmore Road and Yulee Road and Curtis Road and all that kind of stuff. So my question is, it's recently gone from a 25 zone to a 40. Now, I go to work at like 6 o'clock in the morning, I head down a particular road. Everyone's flogging it through there. And it's even on weekends. So if it's signed 25 or 40, even on weekends, if there is no one there, am I still meant to be doing the 25 or 40?
11: It's a really good question. And there's a lot of confusion around this. If there are people or if there's construction work going on at that point in time, the speed limit has to be adhered to. If there isn't, the speed limit is adhered to, but the normal posted speed limit would apply. However, it goes back to if there is any form of trucks, any people, any movement happening, the speed limit needs to apply.
4: Yeah, because the same thing, I used to drive up Port Wakefield Road and they did all those works out on, you know, as you go through Port Wakefield and up to Port Augusta, all that kind of stuff.
11: Yeah.
4: And the speed limit changed all the time, you know, 40, 60, 80, 100, and then back down again. And, you know, you'd have people behind you, like, you know, overtaking you on lanes.
11: Yeah.
4: And there's no one around. And I'm going, well, it says 40, I'm going to do 40. Now, I may be the only person on the planet that does that, but, you know, to the frustration of other people. But, you know, I think the thing is you try to do the right thing, but then you've got people. And I know there's maybe no one working, but still you get, you know, these guys in their cars and they're right up your backside flashing you. They'll toot you or they'll just simply try and overtake you on a small street road. Like, it's just crazy.
11: There is also reasoning to have speed limits set at 40. For example, if there are no lines marked on the roads or if the surface is new and needs to be settling in, then that's why they have the speed limit there. And it's purely based to let drivers know that there's no lines or it's a new surface and to drive with caution and care.
4: Caution,
11: It's for the responsibility of a driver like yourself, Andrew, and you sound like you're very responsible, doing that posted speed limit is ideal. Sometimes it comes down to the construction that's there. Because it's so lengthy, they don't take the signs down or they don't dismantle their construction site. And that's a challenge.
4: And that's what this particular area has. So, you know, like I say, it's gone from 25, it's now a 40. And I just went through there probably 15, 20 minutes ago and I was doing 40 and I still had people sitting right up me. And I'm going, well, I know there's no one around, but, you know, like you're saying, you know, that a whole sensible thing just doesn't seem to apply.
12: No, I've had a similar experience, Andrew, and I was doing the speed limit in the left-hand lane and there was someone right up my bum and beeping at me and I'm looking back going, what's happening? I feel like I'm doing the right thing here, but people get cranky on the roads at the moment. It seems like everyone's in a hurry. Everyone's heightened.
11: Well, absolutely.
4: Look, everyone just gets cranky so quickly and I'm going, like, we're all trying to do stuff. We're all busy. It's, you know, I don't want to prang my car.
12: Yeah, no, exactly. Absolutely.
11: And if you're in a road that's unsurfaced, you don't want to be going quickly because you'll chip your paint.
4: Yeah.
12: Thanks for the call, Andrew.
4: No worries. Thank you.
12: See you. We've probably got time for one more quick call. Let's go to John in Windsor Gardens. Hi, John.
3: Good afternoon to everyone. This question is actually directed at registered driving instructors. Is he allowed to drive with his L plates displayed if there's nobody else in the car, or he's not instructed, he doesn't have a learner?
11: It's a really good question. I don't have an answer for you on that one. I can tell you, though, back in the day, there was an offence for driving if mum and dad were teaching their kids and the kids weren't in the car. There was an offence to display an L plate, and the, there was not an L driver in the car. I think, though, there is, I won't say an exemption, but if you are a driving instructor and you're in a marked driving business, I don't think there is an issue with that.
3: Okay, if you don't have the signage on your door, et cetera, whatever, but just simple L plates front and back window, you wouldn't know that they are not a learner.
11: If there's no signage on the car, then it used to be an offence, but it's no longer.
3: Okay. And just a very quick one. If you get pulled over and you're going to be fined by the police officer and you ask, oh, can I give you a warning? Is that a bribe?
12: So you're saying to the police officer, can I give you a warning?
3: No. Oh. Can you give me a warning only rather than booking me? Is that actually trying to bribe the police officer?
11: No, but you'd probably fail the attitude test.
3: Correct. Thank you.
12: Is this asking for a friend, John, or are you a driving instructor?
3: I'm not a driving instructor, but I did see a dude that was, that I thought, I queried him that he had the L plates on, and he said, oh, it's okay, I'm a driving instructor. And I think, that doesn't rub.
12: Oh, there you go.
11: It's like doing U-turn at traffic lights. Say you're Victorian.
3: I've never attempted to and never would ever bribe a police officer.
12: Thank you for putting that on the record.
11: Thank you. Thank you so much.
12: Good to know.
11: Let's keep it that way.
12: Thanks, John. Yeah. See you.
3: Okay.
12: Let's hope everyone can.
11: This has been really fun.
12: Yeah, good. I'm glad. It has been really fun. Mm. Thank you for coming in.
11: Time's up.
12: Yeah. There we go. We're out of time.
11: Awesome. Thank you so much.
12: Thank you. We appreciate your help because there are a lot of questions and I think it really makes a difference for the community, for our listeners, for everyone out there on the road. If they are confused about a road rule, let's clear it up so there's no confusion.
11: Awesome.
12: So we appreciate your time and your help in doing that.
11: Thank you.
12: Before you go,
11: yes.
12: I hear there's an information session for e-bikes coming up.
11: Yes, there is. And thank you for the reminder. I think there is a general consensus out there that e-bikes and namely the modified e-bikes are causing us great concern, not only in our state, but nationwide.
12: Mm.
11: Our Road Safety Centre down at West Beach is holding a free information session at 6 p.m. on Monday, the 18th of May. Tickets can be purchased through Eventbrite. And I think it's a wonderful opportunity for parents, young kids, and people even with e-bikes, because it's really going to detail what can and can't happen with e-bikes. West Beach is a bit of a hike for some people, but if you can get there, please go, because it will clear up some confusion, especially when we've got young kids who are riding these. And I did bring some stats in, but we are running out of time. Most of the collisions that are occurring are with young males under the age of 15.
12: Under 15.
11: The last thing that we need as the police is to come and knock on your door and say that there has been a serious injury collision or there's been a fatality with a young person.
12: Oh.
11: So if you can get there, register, get your ticket, go down, take the family out for dinner afterwards. But it'll be really, really informational for you.
12: And you said free registration.
11: Free registration.
12: You just have to register.
11: On Eventbrite, I think it's under SAPOL or e-bike something. It'll come up. So definitely do it. It'll be worth going down.
12: Yeah, an important one, because some of the rules around e-bikes, because it's so new, people are still getting used to it.
11: Yep.
12: If you've got kids with an e-bike, it's probably good to take them along. They can get the information so they know the rules as well. I think that's a great idea.
11: And it's a really safe environment, and there'll be plenty of police officers there to talk about it. And in some cases with the Road Safety Centre, they've got some amazing guest speakers that come in who've actually lived this.
12: Mm.
11: Holly Scott is our ambassador. She's amazing.
12: She's awesome.
11: She has lived through death nearly, and she is an amazing ambassador for what we do. So not saying that we want people to be confronted by this, but in some cases that's how we get our message across.
12: Yeah.
11: So I welcome everyone to go down and do it.
12: Absolutely. Head online and check it out. That was May 18 at the West Beach Road Safety Centre.
11: Road Safety Centre at West Beach.
12: Okay. Thank you so much for coming
11: Thanks,
12: in,
11: Stacey.
12: John. Really appreciate it.
11: See you next time.
12: See you. Senior Sergeant Sean Patton there from the Traffic Unit of SAPOL. Time for news headlines. And after that, we're heading to the Adelaide Hills. second most livable region in Australia to live. We'll tell you why it's so good, in case you needed any more convincing.
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0: Good afternoon, Mel Usher with the 3:30 News headlines. Cracking down on petrol stations who failed to comply with SA's real-time fuel monitoring scheme is top of the Premier's parliamentary agenda. An interstate driver has been clocked doing 115 k's an hour in a 70 zone. A group of women with links to Islamic State are making their way back to Australia after 7 years in a Syrian camp. And in sport, Cam Smith has brushed off talk about Liv's future, saying the rumours have been swirling around the Rebel League since day one. The 5AA forecast: showers this afternoon, cloudy tomorrow, 17. Right now it's 18 degrees. We'll have more news at 4 on 5AA, always Adelaide.
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12: 21 minutes to 4 here on 5AA. We're talking about the Adelaide Hills and celebrating everything the hills have to offer today, because the area was rated the second most livable region in Australia. This recent survey was done by iSelect. It's a health comparison Don't know why they were looking at different areas around the country that are good to live in, but they were. And it's come up that Adelaide Hills was number two behind Sutherland in New South Wales. When they were assessing different areas for their livability, they looked at unemployment rate, life expectancy, median household income, and they also looked at different health and well-being issues in different areas, a sense of connection and mental health and work-life balance categories as well. The Adelaide Hills almost topped the list, and I don't think that's a surprise to so many South Australians, because it feels like we know how good the hills are, but maybe it's been a little hidden gem to the rest of the country. So if you've got a hidden gem, or if you've got a reason that you love the hills, get on the phone now and tell me why. 8223 0000. I'm going to talk to a few people now who I don't think they need any convincing about the hills. Mel Penno is the owner of the Big Rocking Horse Cafe. Hello, Mel.
7: Hello, how are you?
12: Good. How are you feeling? Because I reckon this would not have been a surprise to you at all.
7: Not a surprise at all. Like, how could you not love our beautiful Adelaide Hills?
12: So good. What's your favourite part?
7: My favourite part is the sense of community. Everybody is supportive, you know, the beautiful fresh air, the autumn colours, the spring florals. It's just, you know, it's beautiful all the time.
12: Oh, and especially at this time of the year, seeing, you know, the autumn leaves changing colour and falling to the ground, it's picturesque.
7: Oh, absolutely. The best pictures you can take are here in the Adelaide Hills right now in autumn.
12: Yeah. How's trade going at the Big Rocking Horse Cafe? I feel like it would be a great time for families to be coming up and enjoying the environment there.
7: Oh, that's it. Yeah, you know, you can come and have your hot soup. You can have a nice hot cup of coffee. You know, business is slower naturally when it's colder, but, you know, people still come out and venture out, so it's great for everyone.
12: Yeah, good, good. And do you live in the area as well?
7: I do. I live in beautiful Birdwood. Also, you know, the number one vet in South Australia lives right next door to me. So, you know, we've got a great Adelaide Hills region here.
12: Yeah, for sure. Oh, well, Mel, thank you so much for coming on this afternoon. I know there's lots of people who love coming up to the Big Rocking Horse. I can't wait to bring my little baby when she's a bit older, and she'll understand what we're doing. So, yeah, I can't wait.
7: Love it. Thanks so much.
12: Thank you. And there's another reason why the hills are so popular, and this has got to be one of my favourites as well, the wine. Mick Sandico is the Vice President of the Adelaide Hills Wine Region. Hello, Mick.
9: Hey, Stacey, how are you?
12: Good, thank you. What is it about hills that makes it such a beautiful climate for wine?
9: Oh, it's that cool climate thing that we've got up here, which is just so exciting. I mean, right now, listening to Mel talk about the colours, she's so right with the leaves falling. It's fantastic and nice and cold, and people are starting to get their fires on, so you get that lovely cool smell at night. But we make some exquisite wines across all different styles. Right from the north down to the south of the region. So it's very popular.
12: Mm. And I know Chardonnay May is on right now. Would you say that's the most popular hills variety, or what is the most popular?
9: Good question. Yeah, probably, and probably followed by Sauvignon Blanc, bit of a dark horse that does really well up here. We make some lovely crisp Savvy Bees that do a lovely job, but Chardonnay is very important for us, both for sparkling and for still wines that we make, so a great variety, and it's no surprise that we've been recognised for the place that we are. We're the closest wine region to the city as well, so that work-life balance that they were quoting in the review is very much what we love about the place.
12: Yeah, and that's the thing, isn't it? Because you go interstate, you know, if you're in New South Wales or Victoria, you've got to drive for a couple hours to get to a nice wine region. Here, 15 minutes.
9: That's it. It's so good. And it doesn't matter if you're, you know, living quite far north of the Adelaide CBD or down south, you can just sort of head straight up into the hills from where you are and you'll find a cellar door offering some fantastic wines. The other bit we've got here is good wine regions seem to attract good food as well. So it's a bit of a food bowl and a great place to come and visit. So I can see why we're especially popular for that sort of social cohesion and mental well-being when you're looking at beautiful vineyards and eating nice food and drinking nice wine on the weekends.
12: Oh, you're making it sound fabulous, Mick. I can't wait to get back up there and get to a nice restaurant and have some nice hills wine. Thanks for coming on today.
9: No worries.
12: See you. That's Mick Sandico from the Adelaide Hills wine region. And there's so many different things to do in the hills. I know so many people, and I myself love to go and do the pick your own. And Chris Shipway is the owner of Lenswood Pick Your Own. Hello, Chris.
10: G'day, Stacey. How are you today?
12: Good. How are you?
10: I'm doing well.
12: It's such a beautiful region, the Adelaide Hills, for growing produce and getting people up to pick their own apples.
10: Oh, absolutely. So we do apples this time of year through autumn, just heading into our pink lady season now. We also do some cherries in the Adelaide Hills as well.
12: Oh, cherries. Yum. Well, we've missed cherry season now, haven't we? That's over.
10: Cherries, unfortunately. Yeah. That's a nice warm part of the year heading into Christmas.
12: Yeah. And are you finding lots of people want to come up and pick their own apples at the moment?
10: Yeah, we do. So through the school holidays during the week, we're hitting around 500 people a day. And we are estimating that for Mother's Day, we'll hit over 1,000.
12: Oh.
10: So it's a very popular time of year.
12: Yeah, yeah. What makes it such a great area to, I guess, farm and grow produce?
10: Well, they've grown apples in Lenswood for well over 100 years, and so the climate, as it is conducive to the wine region, apples like the cold, and so that leads itself with the high rainfall and the region to growing some really amazing apples. And the best thing is what we can showcase that directly off the tree, and that's why we're 100% tourism, and we bring people here with their families to see the apples are actually grown on a tree. And the reason we can do that is because we have high altitude, high rainfall, and a great area.
12: Mm, sounds like a perfect storm of conditions to get the best apples in the country, Chris.
10: That's right. Yeah. That's right. Why not say that?
12: Yeah. Maybe perfect storm's not the right euphemism. But anyway, you get what I mean. Perfect conditions. There we go. All right, Chris, thank you so much.
10: Thank you.
12: See you. That's Chris Shipway, owner of Lenswood Pick Your Own. And that's not the only thing to do in the hills, as we know. So many different experiences and places to go. One of those is the Harndorf Farm Barn. And Ali Turner joins you now. Hello, Ali.
13: Hey, how are you?
12: Good. How are you?
13: I'm good, thank you.
12: I imagine you were nice and busy during school holidays as well.
13: Yeah, we saw quite a few people come through during the holidays.
12: Yeah, because kids love coming up to the farm barn.
13: Yeah, definitely.
12: So what can you do there? There's different sort of interactive animal experiences, and you've got accommodation too.
13: Yeah, so we've got accommodation that just recently opened up, the farm stay cabin. We've got 6 of those, which are great.
12: Yeah, awesome. And tell us about the different animal experiences.
13: So we offer a heap of different things. We've got our pony rides for lots of different ages that can jump on the horse and have a ride. We've got our tractor rides, and then we've got heaps of hands-on activities with the baby animals. They can bottle feed the lambs, bottle feed calves, come in for a cow milking show and have a turn at milking the cow.
12: Oh gosh, I can just imagine how crazy that would have been during school holidays. Kids absolutely love that.
13: Yeah, definitely. They do enjoy it, and you know, have a big smile on their face the whole time they're here.
12: Yeah, and like Chris said, I think it's important for people to come up and let the young ones learn how things are made and how things are grown, and that, you know, that milk comes from a cow and that apples come from a tree.
13: Yeah, definitely. And we explain all of that and the time that we save with using the milking machine on the cows rather than hand milking. It saves us about 40 minutes.
12: Yeah, right. Oh, well, very cool. Thank you for coming on to tell us all about it, and just in case anyone was on the fence about why the hills are so great, I don't think they are anymore. So thanks for your time, Ali.
13: That's okay. Thank you.
12: See you. That's Ali Turner from Harndorf Farm Barn. All right, a quick break, and after the break, your chance to win Pink Floyd tickets. You've got to listen out for a Pink Floyd song. Hint, hint, I wish you were here.
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0: 8223 0000 is the number if you'd like to go to Pink Floyd Orchestrated. It's on for one night only at the Festival Theatre, May 22. You can get your tickets at ticketek.com.au, or you can get a double pass right now if you're on the phone. Milton in Bellevue Heights has called in. Milton, you want to talk about school zones?
1: I do, Stacey. I've lived in Bellevue Heights for 50 years, so I reckon I know Shepherd's Hill pretty well. There's a million street signs, road signs, bicycle lane signs, speed signs, all the way down Shepherd's Hill Road. If you're not braking, you're doing 70 at least kilometres an hour. But the kindergarten, the Bellevue Heights primary school, has just got these new signs in. Mm-hmm. And they're very difficult to see. The ones coming down the hill are actually in amongst tree foliage, which makes them hard to see. And if you're not aware of that road, you'd be gone, absolutely. And when I first saw them, I said to my wife, they need flashing light, orange lights, in that period of time they're in use. And she said, oh, that'll never happen. Well, I was in Broken Hill on the weekend with a business, and they've got flashing orange lights on the signs.
0: Oh, they've got them in Broken Hill.
1: Yes.
0: Oh, my gosh.
1: Same signs, but they've got flashing orange lights that flash in those hours.
0: Oh, if they could work it out in Broken Hill, surely we could have it here in Adelaide.
1: Look, I've been up and down, and you see people going past you at 60K, which would be normally okay. But if you don't know the times or you don't see the signs, you're gone, and you're 20K over the limit.
0: Yeah, and look, I think most people understand that, you know, we don't want anyone speeding in school zones, so most people want to do the right thing. And if it's 40, they'll go 40, but they just need to be able to see the signs, and that's an issue. So thank you for raising it. Look, it's a huge issue that I've been talking about for so long, and I think we get a call almost every single day about a school zone.
1: The flashing orange light would make it so clear that nobody would have any excuse that they didn't see the sign. Because I say there are so many signs on that road that you'd see these signs and it's like the ones...
0: The right thing. And if it's 40, they'll go 40, but they just need to be able to see the signs, and that's an issue. So thank you for raising it. Look, it's a huge issue that I've been talking about for so long, and I think we get a call almost every single day about a school zone.
1: The flashing orange light.

0: ones up coming down are in trees. You can't even see them properly.
1: Yep. Yep. So I couldn't agree more. Yeah, thanks for the call, Milton. Appreciate it.
0: Have a great afternoon.
1: You too. Bye. See you. Hopefully they can do more. Look, when we had the minister on last week, Michael Brown, he didn't seem too interested in the flashing lights. His sort of response was, we're always reviewing these things. So I said, is there a review? Oh, we'll always review it. So are you reviewing it? Oh, if people raise the concern. People are raising the concern. Okay, well, we'll always review it. Okay, that was basically how the 20-minute conversation went. So it doesn't sound like there's a whole heap of interest to fix the problem right now. But keep raising it because, you know, that's what it'll take to get the issue sorted. And I'm happy to keep championing this because I couldn't agree more. Rowie and Timmy G will be on after the 4 o'clock news with the sports show. And Timmy's in the studio. Hello.
2: Hello, Stacey. How are you today?
1: Good.
2: Well?
1: I'm doing well. How are you?
2: Excellent. Excellent. Very well. I take my grandkids to school on days like today.
1: Uh-huh.
2: And we were playing that game, Guess What Animal I Am.
1: Oh, yeah.
2: And my grandson was in control and he was going on and carrying on. And I said, is the animal Xavier? And he started laughing. And I said, does it eat meat? And he said, yes, I'm an omnivore.
1: Oh, omnivore.
2: An omnivore. Where'd you pull that from?
1: Yeah.
2: I had to look it up.
1: What is it?
2: Well, it's something that eats both meat and plants.
1: Oh, I thought that was just a carnivore.
2: Well,
1: but
2: no. Carnivore's only meat.
1: Only meat. There you go.
2: By the sounds of it. And an omnivore does both. And that must be, a majority of us. So.
1: What
2: there
1: year is Xavier in?
2: He's just turned 8, so it'd be year 3, I think. Yeah.
1: There you go.
2: There you go.
1: He's amazing. Taught me something.
2: Well, me too. Great lesson to be learning.
1: Yeah.
2: And the sports show's full of those lessons, don't worry. Grant Kelly's coming on, the owner of the 36ers. Uh-huh. Their coach has decided not to come back. He's gone home to Utah, and I think family have said, no, we want to stay here. So, he was going to come back and coach, but that is not to be. So Grant will come on and walk us through that one. Beck Danaher, which is Neil Danaher's daughter, the big freeze is coming up again, always that June long weekend. So the beanies go on sale as of, I think, tomorrow. Mm. So they'll be out and about, and it's always a great story and a great chat with Beck. Jimmy Bartel every Wednesday, of course, gives us the wrap-up of all the controversial things in football and also some of the...
1: No, there's none of that.
2: No, none of it whatsoever. The old Where Are They Now, which I love. Matthew Primus, of course, a Port Adelaide champion, and look forward to that chat. Should be good.
1: Looking forward to it. Can't wait. Rowie and Timmy G, see you on After the News. And a huge congratulations to George in Port Wollonga. You've won the double pass to go and see Pink Floyd Orchestrated. That's it for me today. Thank you for your calls and your text messages. I'll talk to you at 1 o'clock tomorrow.
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4: Showers this afternoon, cloudy tomorrow and 17. With the 4 o'clock news, I'm Mel Usher. More than $10 billion has been set aside in next Tuesday's federal budget to protect Australia's fuel supplies. More from Michael Packey.
5: Prime Minister Anthony Albanese has outlined his plan to improve fuel security in the wake of the Iran war. $7.5 billion will be spent on extra storage facilities to help the private sector boost fuel and fertiliser reserves. The government will also outlay $3 billion to buy 1 billion litres of diesel and aviation fuel, making it the first time since World War II we've had a publicly owned stockpile.
6: This is the biggest oil crisis that the world has ever seen.
5: Opposition leader Angus Taylor argues Labor has copied key parts of the coalition's plan but hasn't gone far enough.
7: This is too little, too late.
5: Federal and state governments will also work on a feasibility study to see if it's viable to expand our refining capacity.
4: The state government has introduced legislation to Parliament today to crack down on petrol stations who fail to comply with SA's real-time fuel monitoring scheme. The amendments would see expiation notices for breaches increase from $550 to $5,000, while the maximum court-imposed penalty would increase from $10,000 to $20,000. Some members of the ISIS Brides cohort will face charges once they arrive in Australia. 4 women and 9 children linked to Islamic State are expected to land in Sydney and Melbourne tomorrow. Police did not say how many women would be charged, but confirmed the children will undergo anti-extremism programs. AFP Commissioner Chrissy Barrett says arrests could be made over several potential crimes.
8: To determine whether Australians who travelled to Syria may have committed Commonwealth offences, including terrorism offences such as entering or remaining in declared areas, and crimes against humanity offences.
4: An interstate driver has been clocked doing 115 k's an hour in a 70 zone. The 22-year-old from New South Wales has lost his licence after he was caught speeding at Paraka. The driver's been reported for excessive speed, breaching a provisional licence and issued with a 6-month instant loss of licence. His car was also impounded for 28 days and he'll face court at a later date. Queensland scientists are celebrating a major breakthrough in cancer research using artificial intelligence. Lachlan Gray has the story.
9: It's being heralded as the dawn of a new era in pathology. Researchers at the QMIR Berghofer have developed an AI tool giving pathologists supervision to detect hidden genetic markers of cancer. Doctors will now be able to see underlying molecular activity within patients' tissue. The machine learning technology has already proven very accurate in predicting breast, skin and kidney cancers, as well as a liver immune disease. Professor Kwan Nguyen says the tool is reliable and low cost. Next steps include trialling the model in pathology labs with hopes the tool could form part of clinical practice within 2 years.
4: And the first trailer for the Kylie Minogue Netflix documentary has been released. The 3-part series will hit the streamer on May 20. Now turning to 5AA Sport.
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4: After leading the 36ers to the championship series but falling short in Game 5, coach Mike Wells is stepping down. Club chairman Grant Kelly has supported his family first decision. Well, Cam Smith has brushed off talk about Liv's future. He says the rumours have been swirling around the Rebel League since day one. The Bledisloe Cup series between the Wallabies and All Blacks is poised to be extended from its two-match status. There are moves to add an Anzac Day test. And Arsenal is through to the Champions League final for the first time in 20 years and only the second time ever after a 1-0 win against Atletico Madrid saw them progress 2-1 on aggregate. Now checking 5AA traffic.
10: Afternoon, got a breakdown to look after at Old Nullunga at the moment. Main South Road near Seaford Road, just near Bunnings there. Henley Beach, urgent gas works, CV Road near Grange Road causing a few delays and cleaning up some debris on the road at St Morris McGill Road near Glenburn Road. Slow going right now, Fullerton Road at the Britannia roundabout with a camera, Cavan Road, Jepps Cross. 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Adelaide's most accurate traffic on 5AA.
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4: Showers this afternoon, cloudy tomorrow 17, Friday a shower or two 18, Saturday a possible shower 19. Right now it's 18 degrees. Now let's hear what's happening on Nine News tonight.
11: I'm Brenton Bragless. Tonight, a Kapunda family's anguish. Their dog's food scrap rummage leads to a $35,000 vet bill. The common cake decoration that's left a toddler in an induced coma. How fish oil supplements could be harming your brain. And family first, why the 36ers coach is making a shock exit. Nine News. 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
9: Coming up, 36ers shock. Mike Wells steps away as head coach. Grant Kelly will tell us why. Jimmy Bartel with his solutions for the under fire AFL. Where are they now with Matthew Primus? And 5AA locker room tickets to give away.
3: Rowie.
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13: Yeah, thank you, Sammy. Showdown 59 dust has settled. There's been no apologies given, none received. So it's play on for round 9. Nothing to look at here. Big show too, Jimmy Bartel Day. Fight MND, Big Freeze with Beck. Always look forward to that. And an absolute favourite of both of ours, Timmy Matty Primus in Where Are They Now?
14: Yes.
13: As I welcome you with the news that the 36ers coach is staying in the US.
14: Yes, so we'll obviously speak to Grant Kelly about that and see what happened there. I'm going to sort of ask, was it a case of he wanted to come back and the family didn't? That could be...
13: Reads that way.
14: It sort of, yeah, it does sort of read that way. So we'll just find out whether that's the case. And, you know, sometimes family's got to come first.
13: Well, it does. We're led to believe he signed a one-year extension on his 1 year just recently. So it's a massive change of heart. I think it'd be a shock to the club. And the other thing for me is, and we'll take all this up with Grant after the break, after the immediacy of the final loss, now remember they were 40 seconds away
14: absolutely
13: from a championship.
14: I remember it well.
13: They've lost their captain, now their coach for varying reasons. There was a lot of, I don't know whether it was scuttlebutt, rumour, innuendo or story that he was looking to get a job over there and we were looking to move him on. So we'll get to the bottom of that as well, I think. Because you heard it, we heard it.
14: Oh, and I also heard that, you know, DJ and Mike didn't get on.
13: Didn't get on well.
14: Was that a decision based on one or the other and the like?
13: Yeah.
14: And the thing is, well, now DJ won't be playing for us. And I think DJ's was more about minutes on court.
13: I think it was more that. It was more, hey, you got Bryce Cotton, I'm not the big fish in the pond, and, you know, I've got an opportunity here, let's go.
14: He understood that and said, I just want to go and find my club there where I can get the minutes on court.
13: See, I look at it as a bit of an opportunity for the 36ers.
14: Yeah, in both what, playing group and coaching?
13: Well, there's always in the playing group, they change their roster all the time. But coaching, I was never really sold on Mike.
14: Okay. Yeah.
13: I don't know. Was it just me? But I reckon if Gorgian coached us and Wells coached them, we're a championship team. Is that unfair?
14: No, and I think as a head coach, he was considerably less experienced than the likes of Gorgian.
13: Mm.
14: So he as a head coach, and he did a lot of assistance roles, But as the head coach, he was very inexperienced compared to a Gorgian.
13: I don't know what it is, and I've not discussed it with anyone. I'm doing it with you now, but there was something missing with Wilkes. I look at this as an opportunity.
14: Didn't look like he had a lot of poise under pressure.
13: I don't know. Well, you heard me knocking him on air a little bit.
14: Yeah.
13: Anyway, we'll take it up with Grant. We'll see where that all lands. Crows v Richmond on the MCG Sunday. Tigers basically depleted. I went through their injury list. 17 out. Timmy, that's nearly half a list. Rioli, Layla, Mansell, Taranto, Nankervis, Prestia. They're massive outs. They're all first choice players. I think Sturt would smoke them this Saturday.
14: Well,
13: they beat them.
14: Sturt got beat by West Adelaide. So
13: okay, well,
14: just
13: West Adelaide under the Eagles would smoke them this week. So what I'm saying is Fogg's available. Tex is out. Fogg's been out for 5 weeks. On any normal circumstance, you'd say, you know what, have a gallop in the sample. But being Richmond at the MCG, I'd sooner play him there than play him against Sturt at the sample at Unley. There you are.
14: Look, they did a marvellous job beating West Coast. They only had 27 players to pick from, and they beat the West Coast. So there is some genuine talent there. It's going to take a little bit of time, but I can see the talent they've got. When Port played them, I was like, wow, these guys are going to be pretty good players. But
13: not against the Crows at the MCG
14: The Crows should win and win comfortably.
13: But my argument is...
14: But don't set them up for a...
13: Well, I'm not. I'm saying this.
14: Fall.
13: If they're that depleted, Fogg's either got to do one or two things if he's right. Play for the sample against Sturt or Crows at the MCG against Richmond, who are a bottom two team. What are you doing?
14: I don't know. I'd be worried about Fogg because he's been out 5 weeks, I think it was, 5 weeks. What if his back goes again? You don't have a sub these days.
13: You got an extra on the bench. Either right or he's not. Yeah. Anyway, with Tex out, I'm bringing him in. We'll get the teams tomorrow. Here's Tex on the M's.
15: Fogg's been out for, what's that? 4 or 5 weeks. So they've got a few decisions to make.
13: Yeah, that's really all he said, and that's all he can say. Probably wasn't worth playing
14: that.
13: wasn't probably worth playing that. And in our team meeting, both of you said, don't play. What did he say? Well, let's hear it again. We might as well hear it again.
15: Fogg's been out for, what's that? 4 or 5 weeks. So they've got a few decisions to make.
13: Wow.
14: I just saw 8 cars in Hindmarsh Square just pull over.
13: That's okay. Well, we played it twice.
16: Groundbreaking.
14: Wow.
13: Well, we played
14: that's
13: it
14: unreal.
13: Twice.
14: Yeah.
13: Breaking at 8. We'll play that grab tomorrow and just see where that lands. Port take on the Dogs Friday night. They've got a few options, a few coming back. Jason Horne-Francis, again, was on the 3Ms.
17: Yeah, well, I think it's been good over the last couple of weeks. Our confidence has been building, and I think that just comes with us playing some good footy. So then when the scoreboard kind of gets out of our reach a little bit, we're still trying to execute our game plan and play our game plan. And then that confidence, it's a big thing in footy, and it's there. And we believe that we could still win games when, you know, we might not be sometimes.
13: Yeah, well, I think Jason Horne-Francis said a bit more.
14: There was a little bit more in
13: had
14: that.
13: A bit more
14: which
13: meat
14: is good.
13: In that. Who have you got coming back?
14: Oh, dear.
16: Radiglia?
14: Yeah, well, they're Curry coming Rand. Back. Coming back. It's same as the Fogg situation.
13: Would you play Radiglia there, yeah?
14: Not straight up, no.
13: I think
14: we found out the lesson with Ollie Wines when he said, who wasn't injured, he was just suspended. Mm. And Rankin the same. Yeah. They've taken a long time to pick up the pace. I think it's a bit of a danger to just throw them straight in. They're pros, but... It's that match conditioning that you just can't replicate.
13: No, I think you're right. Anyway, we'll have both those teams tomorrow. How's this initiative by the VFL to help with the cost of living challenges faced by Victorians and probably only Victorians? Last I looked, we have the same cost of living pressures. But anyway, between rounds 10 and 15, the AFL will subsidise the price of ticketing for general admission at the MCG and Marvel. So for $20, you can get a GA at any game from there on. Family passes are 2 adults and 2 kids for $40. You get a hot dog for $4. $20 to get in, get a hot dog, get yourself a water, and maybe woof it down with a pie and chips, $4.70.
14: Yeah.
13: That's bloody good value.
14: Look, it is. And I did some homework on it because you'd sort of go, why can't they do that here or in Perth and the like? It's simply supply and demand. And when I say that, when I was selling radio, we used to describe the radio ads almost like seats on a plane. Once it's flown, it's flown. You can't sell that seat again. It's the same with the MCG and Marvel. Mm. They have a staggering 101 games.
13: Well, it's not really that staggering. They've got a fair few teams there.
14: But you think about it. I was shocked at that number when I saw
13: that
14: 101 games.
13: Yep.
14: And you've got to try and keep filling that or get it, you know, to a number that breaks even or the like. I go, that's why they're doing and I encourage that. I encourage that to get more people to the footy.
13: But once you cheapen a value, people will want to always get that cheaper value and look for it and wait for it.
14: Depending on the games and the teams, you have to do that sometimes to get that to up and about. Now, once, you know, that particular team or club, say Essendon are up in the top four and the like, well, they won't sell it for $20.
13: No. Well, I bet you they don't do it for
14: And they won't have the time slot of, you know, 12:40 or whatever. So
13: but once
14: it changes.
13: But I had a little look. So round 10, the Crows play North Melbourne.
14: Yep.
13: A really crap time slot. Saturday, 12:45. It's here.
14: Yep.
13: So and then Port Adelaide, you've got Carlton.
14: Well, we had West Coast, 12 o'clock on a Sunday.
13: But that's what I'm saying. Yeah. Now, I bet you'd have loved the AFL to subsidise your club or my club at $20 a ticket for GA, and the hill would have been full.
14: Yeah, and I think...
13: So we have cost of living pressures here.
14: Our club try to do it as much as they can through their membership. So they do like the three-game membership for $100 and things like that to try and push that along.
13: Well, okay.
14: Which makes it around about $33 a game.
13: Okay, but what if the AFL come in and said, look, we'll pay that $13, we'll try and get bums on seats and let's make it $20.
14: You'd love a bit of support like that.
13: But that's what I'm saying. Yeah, why don't we get the same support here from the VFL, sorry, the AFL, I mean the VFL, that they're doing over there? Now, you can say 101 games, but our game
14: staggering.
13: Here... My Crows game round 10 versus North Melbourne's as important as any game over there.
14: Well, you get 11 and we get 11, that's it.
13: Yeah, that's it. 8223 0000. Would you love to go to the footy for $20 and get a hot dog for $4? That's it, Sam.
16: That's your opening?
13: 8223 0000.
16: Gee, it was very abrupt, wasn't it?
13: No, but we've got Grant Kelly coming up.
16: Let's take a break.
14: Play that grab again.
16: There's enough time for it.
13: Actually, I said I wanted to be out at 4:15 because we've got Grant. We want to spend some time with Grant. Now, this is... In the sporting world in summer, the 36ers are numero uno. This is a big story. They've lost their coach.
16: We'll get the owner of the 36ers on next to get all the answers we need. 17 after 4, of course, we have locker room tickets to give away tonight. So call in 8223 0000. Be part of the program.
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16: 21 after 4 on this Wednesday. Big news today that Mike Wells has stepped away as coach of the Adelaide 36ers. We'll speak to the owner and Grant Kelly straight after we check your traffic.
10: Afternoon at Holden Hill, a crash to look out for Sutholds Road near North East Road. Other crash at South Plimpton, Cross Road near the Servo, and Old Nalunga breakdown Main South Road near Seaford Road, just near Bunnings there. Slow going right now, Brighton Road, Benoit East with a camera, Airport Road, Brooklyn Park. 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Adelaide's most accurate traffic on 5AA.
13: Well, the Adelaide 36ers were 40 seconds away from a championship. Now, after a few phone calls away from having to find a coach, our next guest is owner/chairman Grant Kelly. Grant, welcome. A shock?
25: Thanks, guys.
13: A shock, Grant? The news that you got and had it all transpire?
25: Right, it was a shock. I mean, Mike had a year to go under his original contract, and we had agreed last week a two-year extension, meaning that he would have got next year, the coming season, plus the year after that. You know, we agreed that at the end of last week. And about 2 p.m. yesterday, I got a call from Mike saying that he was having second thoughts and really struggling with the decision based on a bunch of family priorities he felt he had to make. And I then asked him to think about it overnight, which, of course, was the daytime here in Adelaide. About 10:30 last night, he called me and said, look, it's decided. I need to stay here. And we've respected, that decision, albeit it's one that disappoints us.
13: Yeah, it sounded like it happened quickly. Can I go back to the extension of the contract that you'd agreed to terms on an extension, or he'd actually signed the extension?
25: He'd actually signed it.
13: Wow.
25: So, there's a lot of speculation about Mike coming out of the immediate, aftermath of the Game 5 loss to Sydney. Rory, as you said in the lead-in, it was 40 seconds, one rebound away from glory. And we as a club are not the sort of club that would move on from somebody lightly who's achieved that. Whatever the criticisms that are made, the reality was the on-court performance was one of the best in the club's history. And so we were very much looking forward to Mike coming back. We obviously were committed to that because we were more than happy to extend him for 2 years, not just one, which was the contractual commitment. But we felt, there was at least a couple of years of runtime left in Mike's tenure at the club. So from our perspective, it is a bit hard, but we've digested it today. Our fans have been mostly okay with it. I think they understand a family-first decision, and I think they respect the fact that we've respected that. So, not a great situation, but one that I think we'll get over and we'll move on to new opportunities.
14: So, Grant, he signed before he went back to the US?
25: No, Tim. So he had a year to go, and then so he was already contracted to come back. We wanted to make that a 2 year rather than a 1 year. So there's 1 year on the original 3 year deal.
14: Yep.
25: And we wanted to go. We didn't think that was enough. And we wanted it to also coincide with the 3 year deals we have for our star players like Bryce Cotton, Zylan Cheatham, Nick Vukosevic. They're all part of what we've tried to do. In the last couple of years under Mike's watch is just create a sense of consistency and stability. It's one of the reasons we haven't moved the list around a lot, in the off-season. We have made one major change, bringing in Bull Quoll and moving DJ on, which was very difficult. And I'm happy to talk through the logic there. But, the reality was that we were very committed to Mike. And as I say, it was disappointing to us, but we move on.
14: So was it a case when he got back home that he wanted to come back, but perhaps family members didn't?
25: Timmy, I wouldn't know, and I probably wouldn't even speculate on that. I think what I would say about Mike is he is his own man, and I know him well enough to know he wouldn't have taken this decision lightly. So I think if you look at his quotes in our club statement today, it's pretty obvious because he's even identified the fact that his dad's in his 90s, the fact that he's got two boys, one in college, one in year 10 at high school. You know, Mike is a very committed parent, and you know, I think that weighed. It was more that than any one thing. I think it was just that overall sense of, you know, gee, I need to be back here. And I point out also, this is not unusual in the NBL. I mean, unlike say AFL, where you know it's typically what it almost always is an Australian coaching roster. You know, we have international coaches in the NBL. And just, I think, a couple of weeks ago, Petri Kokkonen from the Breakers went back to Finland after 2 years at the Breakers. He wasn't as successful as Mike, but he cited the same reasons. And I don't actually think it's window dressing. I genuinely think it's really hard when you've got families on the other side of the globe. You can't get back to them really for 6 months. And we see this also with the players, with our European and American players, because they find it really tough to have kids back in the United States or Europe on the end of a Zoom call or a telephone call. So, look, I understand it, you know, as a parent myself very well, and I think most people will.
13: Yeah, Grant Kelly, our guest, owner and chairman of the 36ers. Just before we came to air, a Channel 9 rooster has tweeted that you're into Trevor Gleeson.
25: look, Brian, I think the key here is to find, I think, a very experienced head coach, right? So there's a number of people within that universe. I mean, Trevor's obviously one of the main contenders that you would look at. His record speaks for itself. You know, he's got 5 NBL championships. He is only behind Brian Gorgian now in terms of number of championships, with Brian at 7. But the reality is, you know, with the squad that we've got an opportunity, and we've got to take advantage of that. And I think in particular, so I think what we'll prioritise in the coaching search will be experience and prioritise also, coaches who, if possible, won the NBL. Because that actually, it's a really tough competition, probably much harder than might meet the eye, like all elite sporting conditions are, of course. We will certainly make experience the number one goal that we, number one quality that we're looking at in terms of what we're prioritising for that search.
13: Yeah, okay. Well, if you get Trevor Gleeson and he can marry it up with Bryce Cotton, you're going to need a bigger stadium, is what I'd say. hey, DJ, just quickly in a verse or two, he was our captain, so we've lost our coach and our captain. Was that mutual, or you wanted him to move on, or how did that land?
25: No, I mean, that was essentially a decision taken by the club and DJ. We had a lot of discussion with DJ. He was a stalwart for the club. He's actually, of course, one of our co-captains. So our two other co-captains, Bryce and Isaac, are returning. But look, that being said, he was a stalwart of the club. He was the face of the club, along with Bryce, in many ways. And it wasn't a decision taken lightly, or a set of conversations taken lightly. I personally regard him as a great, person. The problem that we had was we just needed to create more of a defensive identity, and you know it was essentially swapping out one of the best shooters in the league who can defend. DJ is actually a good defender on his day, but we needed to really put some greater defensive focus in our team, and hence the recruitment of Bull Qual. And I think anyone who's seen us play against Sydney when Bull's been on the court would recognise that he's elite in that, you know, position, and that he actually brings a lot to our team that we probably didn't have last year, to be honest.
13: Yeah, we need someone to guard, someone like KD and someone under the boards, no question about that. Before we let you go, and we thank you for your time, has the NBL Andrew Bogut investigation for B-grade behaviour been concluded?
25: No, site. So my latest update, and we've sort of obviously made our submissions, but no, that's still ongoing as I understand it, Roey. But I'm sure there'll be some progress made, hopefully in the next little while.
13: Okay. Well, from where I sit, if you can get Trevor, that's great. I know you'd be working feverishly for it. Is there a timeline on all of this?
25: Look, we commenced the pre-season really in July, so we've got a couple of months to work with. I mean, the good news about this decision which Mike's taken is it's actually happened almost at the perfect time, in the sense we're through free agency. Everyone's roster's pretty settled. We've got a couple of months to now focus on who we recruit as our head coach, and provided we get that done, we will in the next, hopefully, 4 to 6 weeks or earlier, we'll be in great shape for a terrific pre-season.
13: We got a quick text come through, Grant. We're interactive here. You know that Ken Hinckley's name's on the board. What is he doing something at the club? Or
25: yeah, well, we've actually had a close association with Ken for a while now. Ken's addressed our corporates, our players. He's been a friend of the club, but we just like sort of that leadership component that Ken brings, and had Mike come back, or even without Mike coming back, Ken's a person that we want involved in our program. He's a natural leader, and as you guys know, a great fella. So it would be great if we could get Ken into the program a little bit, but we're still sort of working through how that would actually look.
13: Get the checkbook out, Grant. All the best, and keep us in the loop when you get him.
25: Thanks, guys. Appreciate it.
13: Yeah, Grant Kelly there. Adelaide 36ers chairman and owner. Mike Wells has decided to stay in the US. That can happen. Family reasons. Simple as that. Now they're after a coach.
14: We'll see what happens.
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0: Good afternoon, Mel Usher with the 4:30 News headlines. Australia will have a government-owned fuel stockpile for the first time since World War II. It's part of a $10 billion fuel security plan. A significant new hotel and tourism development in the Barossa Valley has been granted planning approval. Some members of the ISIS Brides cohort will face charges once they arrive in Australia. And in sport, Western Bulldog Marcus Pontempelli has been declared fit to play against Port Adelaide on Friday. Now checking 5AA traffic.
4: Afternoon, small bingle to look out for today at Holden Hill, Sunholtz Road near North East Road. Another small crash getting cleaned up at South Plimpton Cross Road near the servo. And urgent gas work still getting sorted out at Henley Beach, Seaview Road near Grange Road. Camera, Cavan Road, Dry Creek. 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Adelaide's most accurate traffic on 5AA.
0: The 5AA forecast down to 10 tonight, cloudy tomorrow and 17. Right now it's 18 degrees. We'll have more news at 5 on 5AA, always Adelaide.
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12: Iconic singer-songwriter Suzanne Vega is bringing her Flying with Angels tour to Adelaide. 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
13: 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Joining us is Neil Danaher's wonderful daughter doing a marvellous job behind the scenes. Beck with Fight MND Executive Director. Beck, welcome.
26: Thanks for having me on, guys. I appreciate it.
13: 12. Man.
26: I know. It's hard to believe it's been 12 years. It just feels like it was yesterday where we were trying to come up with an idea to raise a little bit of coin, and here we are 12 years on and seeing beanies right across Australia. It's unbelievable.
13: It is. Now, how's Dad?
26: He's going okay. It's we call MND the beast because it just continues to take, and last couple of months have been pretty hard. But he was told back in 2013 that he had 27 months to live. He's far out down that statistic. Mm. So, you know, we're really lucky to have him, even if it's, you know, tough at certain times.
13: Well, the doctors must be amazed, let alone the family and the greater Australian public, to be the figurehead for what you've achieved. And there's a lot that happens behind the scenes. He's a wonder of the bloody world, Bet.
26: I'd tell him he's too stubborn.
14: Yeah,
26: he knows he's got more work to do, more things he wants to see done. And at the end of the day, he's coach. He's still the coach. So he guides us along the way. And I keep reflecting back. We're so lucky that he's still with us. And I've got another little baby due in June. So I'm very excited. He's going to get to another milestone and meet another grandkid. So it's just beautiful moments like that.
14: Just amazing, Beck. I got your dad's book and I've been reading it, and I think the wife's sick of me just saying, oh, what about this and what about that? And, you know, and I just love it because there is no excuses in there and there is no feeling sorry for yourself. But what an incredible insight into the actual Danaher family and how it grew up and how he grew up, which just staggered me how he goes to the boarding school, I think at 11 years of age. It's just amazing. Yeah. It's incredible how he learns lessons out of every single sort of moment and day, and he's taken that right to this fight against MND. And I love this year's message. It's simple but powerful. I choose fight. And honestly, reading the book, I can see where it's come from.
26: Yeah. Well, I look at every single day. You know, MND is a tough disease, and he chooses to fight every single day. And he has been from the very beginning. This disease is not something that's, you know, about comfort or ease. It's about persistence and resolve, and that's what he continues to show. And if he can find opportunity in the face of a terminal illness, I think we can all find a way to rally regardless of what situation we face or what adversity we face. We can find a way to find the positive, find the opportunity, and you know, to have a little kneel in our day, I reckon.
14: Are we getting somewhere? There's been incredible fundraising, and I know I went to the luncheon you had here in Adelaide where your dad got up and the ability of the AI for him to make the speech was incredible. But it sounded like there was some ground being made in the research.
26: There absolutely is. It's a completely different landscape. 12 years ago, we didn't have a single Australian-led clinical trial, so there was no way that we could participate in research here in Australia. You had to go overseas for it. Since then, we've brought 17 here to Australia. We've seen drug development projects. We're seeing some of the most promising and innovative research happening on our shores. And Australia is leading the way. It's just completely different to when Dad was first diagnosed. Yeah. And just reminds me, we're not there yet, but we're getting closer and closer every single day. And when I reflect back on the power of a simple beanie, a simple idea, how it's being able to rally a nation. And a lot of people who participate in the Big Freeze, they don't know someone with MND, but they just know that this is a cause that we need to fight. We need to, as I said, choose fight each and every day. And that is what is making the change. We need to keep the researchers funded because they're the smart people that are going to find the answer.
14: Yeah.
26: We just need to keep them going.
13: Well, you see that, Beanie, and all you see is fight and resilience and Neil.
14: It just
13: ricochets back at you. Now, the 4th of June, we've got an activation here, the Crows v Geelong game, Beck. That's during the is it the King's birthday weekend?
14: That's
13: now?
14: Correct.
13: Is that what we call it?
26: That's
13: yeah,
26: right.
13: So we've got an activation here, yeah?
26: Yes. The Crows have been incredible supporters. Each and every year they get their own donkeys, get involved at Adelaide Oval. And it's just so important to see these Big Freeze right across the nation. There are so many people in Adelaide and more broadly across South Australia that are impacted by MND. And, you know, you don't want to just see it at the MCG. You want to see it in your hometown. And it just shows, again, to those guys that they're not alone, that the South Australian community is backing them. They want to help them find an answer and a cure. And that's what we love about it. And Dad's always said, with everything that we do, you know, MND is a tough one. It's a grim disease, but we're going to have fun. We're going to enjoy every single moment. And I think that's the beauty of Big Freeze. We want to see people get dunked with freezing cold water and get a little bit uncomfortable. All for our enjoyment. I think it'd be absolutely fantastic on the 4th of June.
13: Brilliant. Fightmnd.org.au. Now, those that don't like the beanies, and I think we all do, but if you like a cap or you like socks, there's other things you can do as well, Beck.
26: There is. And we've got amazing partners. Cabria donating $1 per family chocolate block. We've got Asahi. We've got Peters. Even L'Oreal have got involved. We've got McCain's as well. There's so many different ways to be a part of the Big Freeze. I think everyone needs a beanie, but if you don't agree, there are plenty of ways to get involved with the Big Freeze. And knowing that as you sit on the couch at night and hook into some chocolate, you're helping a greater cause. Not a bad way to do it.
14: Sounds awesome. What about this new innovation, the 27-metre tall balloon that's going to be on top of Marvel Stadium? Whose idea was that? That sounds awesome. it's even going to have a pom-pom on it.
26: It has. It's the world's first balloon, hot air balloon with a pom-pom. I'm not sure too many people were trying to take out that title, but we've done it. We want to go bigger and better each year, and we've had some great partners in Global Ballooning who, you know, answered the phone call and helped us to bring it to life. And it was out across the city earlier today, and we'll see it popping up in different locations across the campaign. And the amount of messages I got as people just looked up to the sky and saw it, it's just incredible. Just another thing to add to the Big Freeze campaign.
13: Oh, fantastic. Now, Beck, did I hear you at the start say you've got a bubju?
14: Yes, in June.
13: When?
26: Yes.
14: Well, very close.
13: If you want to hurry it up, go down the slide at the 8th of June on the King's birthday, Beck. We've not had a pregnant guest. Hey, Beck.
26: I need to see that on live TV. I think I'll save that. I'm due a week after Big Freeze, so, well, I'm very excited to have.
13: How
26: I've got
13: good.
26: A little boy due to join us then, but unfortunately it's not going to allow me to come across to Adelaide, which I've been every single year, so I am very sad about it. But the baby comes when baby wants. So that's just where we're at.
13: Oh, that's beautiful. Bec, we love you coming on. All the best to everybody, to the family, to Neil. Make sure you tell him that you spoke to us again. We're right behind it, as is our state, fightmnd.org.au, that big beast. Bec, thanks for your time.
26: Oh, thank you, and a massive shout out to everyone across South Australia. You guys have been with us from the very beginning and such a powerhouse state. So thank you so much for everyone that's joined the cause, bought beanies, bought boxes, got involved. You guys are making this possible. So thank you so much.
13: Our pleasure.
14: Thanks very much, Bec. Really appreciate your time. Some sad news. Charlie just texted in, and thank you, Charlie, for making us aware. Jeff Ablett, older brother of Gary Ablett Sr., has just passed away yesterday, from MND. So exactly what we're talking about, this cause. He was only 71 years of age, played in Hawthorn's 76 and 78 premierships.
13: Played over 200 games.
14: 229 games. Was
13: super quick, wasn't he?
14: Yeah, they all were. Ablett's are quick.
13: Yeah,
14: so
13: that's true.
14: But yeah, it's just amazing. It just unfortunately keeps taking lives. But the great work they're doing, they're so far advanced. Let's hope that we're not far away from a cure.
16: Yep. So Big Freeze MND, support it as best you can. It is 14 minutes to 5. Before we get to the break, we want you to call in because we'd love to get you to the 5AA locker room.
1: 'Cause I'm Timmy G.
16: 8223 0055 is the number. We have tickets. That's two tickets, a double pass to Port Adelaide and the Western Bulldogs on Friday night. So get involved. The quiz is next. Here's your roads around Adelaide.
10: Afternoon, a small bingo getting sorted at Holden Hill at the moment. St. Holt's Road in North East Road, but not seeing too many delays through there. South Plimpton, another small crash getting sorted too. Crossroad near the servo. And still got debris getting cleaned up at St. Morris. That's McGill Road near Glenburn Road. Cameras today, Adams Road, Craigmore and Main North Road at Blair Athol. 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
7: I'm Timmy G.
13: Hey, can we just get that Angels up again? Just get Angels up. This is just a great
14: over the top, boys.
13: Does this put you back in the 80s?
14: Oh, gee, we've got ACDs, we've got the Angels. God, this is all happening.
13: And we've got
14: the Port Adelaide v Western Bulldogs game, a double pass to the locker room, up for grabs. We're playing nearest the pin, but don't go over. That is the rules, and we're going to go to Hillbank. G'day, Hayden.
23: How are we, guys?
14: Excellent. Okay, the question is, Hayden, how many disposals for Jackson Trengove in the 2011 season for Port? He won the best and fairest. I'll give you a clue. It's over 300.
23: Disposals in that year.
14: Mm-hmm.
23: I'm going to go 344.
14: 344 for Hayden. Shane, how many disposals for you?
24: Oh, I'll go 323.
14: Let's go. Morgan, how many for you? More?
25: I reckon 381.
14: 381. Thanks, Morgan. Let's go. Dom at Prospect.
27: 321.
14: 321. And Ben at Hawthorne, how many for you, Ben?
28: 325.
14: 325. Okay, let's have a look at that. We can't go over. We've got to be under. So I'm just looking at this. I think, Sam, I'm going to say that Ben was our winner. Yes, it is. He said 325, and we had a guess of 321 and a guess of 323, but they were nearest the pin without going over because the number was 335. So congratulations, well Ben. Done, well Benny. Done, mate.
28: Oh, great. Thank you.
13: You port man?
28: Yes.
14: Excellent.
13: This would be a good one for you to win, I reckon.
14: Yeah.
13: Friday night, Bulldogs, they're vulnerable.
14: Who are you going to take, buddy?
28: I will take my dad, I think.
14: Excellent. Oh, well, you're committed done. Now, mate. Have a good day.
28: Great.
14: It'll be absolutely sensational at the locker room, the 5AA locker room. You get fed, you get drinks, half time, you name it, 5-hour beverage package. You can see inside the rooms. It's absolutely awesome. And if you want to get your tickets, go to portadelaidefc.com.au.
13: Do you know how I know it's Mother's Day this weekend?
14: This weekend on Sunday it is.
13: Yeah, because the Crows are playing.
14: Are they?
16: Happens every year.
14: Are they?
13: Well, I know that because Jody spits it every year.
14: What day are they playing?
16: Sunday.
13: Crows are playing Richmond Sunday.
14: Oh, away though, isn't it?
13: Yeah.
16: Yeah.
14: Oh, that's horrible.
13: It's horrible.
14: Yeah.
13: Why do they always get Mother's Day?
14: That has been...
13: We all have mothers.
14: It's been as consistent for the last five years that I can think of.
13: Yeah, well, I know. Mm. Hey, Aussie golfer Cam Smith, we love him. He's confident LIV Golf is going to return to Adelaide in 2027. Have a listen.
29: 100% confident you'll be back.
30: Absolutely.
13: So that was quick and short and sharp, but we know it's at Kionga in 27.
14: Yes, it is.
13: And I'm a bit concerned. The $1 trillion Saudi sovereign wealth fund, they've poured $8 billion into the breakaway league since 2022. You think about $8 billion to golfers.
14: Did they get any return?
13: Well, they were paying huge bonuses to lure the best players out of the PGA.
14: Originally,
13: and then massive prize money. Like, they're all on zillions of dollars. They never have to work again. But look, they've run out of bees and honey, haven't they? No Spondula here, no Casharola. If I was a betting man, it's toast. But I am busting to see it at Kionga.
14: Well, they are. My understanding is they're trying to get other people to invest. I reckon if it goes ahead next year, it'll be a very scaled down version of what we've been used to.
13: Okay.
14: Because exactly what you're saying, that sort of investment just won't be there anymore. It just can't be. But I don't think I've heard from Liv CEO, I've heard from, you know, the players and the like.
13: Greg Norman, we're right.
14: Those guys won't have a bearing on it.
13: No, you're not.
14: I reckon the people with the 8 billion or 80 billion or whatever, they have a bearing on
13: it. The Saudis.
14: That's the one for me. So.
13: It's a wealth fund. Manages $1 trillion in a wealth fund. You can do with it as you like. Wow.
14: Yeah.
13: Hello, James.
3: How are you guys?
14: Hey, James.
3: I just listened to Beck Danaher, which brought back some memories for me, because my brother died of MND about 4 years ago. So, and it's an absolute insidious disease.
14: Yeah,
3: and he died about 26 months after he was diagnosed. So I buy a beanie every year and try to donate. So I urge everyone out there to buy a beanie and see if you can donate.
13: Well said. Well said.
3: Every year, because it's just, I watched him go through hell. So it was horrible. It's the worst disease you can get, I think. So anyway.
14: I'm with you, James.
13: Thank you, James.
14: I hope find a cure soon, because it is just, absolutely, it's horrible. What it...
3: Buy a beanie every year and try to donate. So I urge everyone out there to buy a beanie and see if you can donate.
13: Well said. Well said.

0: And Neil was given 22 months and he's now 12 years. Yeah. So fightmnd.org.au. Give generously. Get that beanie. Wear it.
1: Yeah, it's 4 minutes to five. 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Jimmy Bartel next after the news.
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11: Down to 10 tonight, cloudy tomorrow and 17. With the 5 o'clock news, good evening, I'm Mel Usher. The state government has introduced legislation to Parliament today to crack down on petrol stations who fail to comply with SA's real-time fuel monitoring scheme. Meantime, Australia is seeking to expand its fuel reserves to 50 days as part of a $10 billion plan in next Tuesday's federal budget. Most of the money will be used to create more storage facilities to help the private sector increase fuel and fertiliser supplies. The federal government would also control 1 billion litres of diesel and aviation fuel. Energy Minister Chris Bowen says it'll be the first time since World War II there's been a publicly owned stockpile.
12: Australia is actually in a minority of countries in the International Energy Agency who don't have a government-owned fuel reserve. This is a big change and a good one.
11: Liberal Senator James Patterson has been involved

0: Involved in a confrontation with a One Nation volunteer in Farrer. Senator Patterson was on the hustings in the federal seat in New South Wales ahead of this Saturday's by-election. He was highlighting the danger posed by One Nation. The altercation was filmed as Senator Patterson was confronted by a party member.
1: You, I had never assaulted anyone.
2: Yes, you did. You just grabbed my phone.
1: I grabbed your phone because you don't have permission to video it.
2: It's a public place.
1: You're a lying, deceitful man.
2: That's an assault, mate.
1: You're a lying, deceitful man and you're utilising it as a defamation.
2: Alan, come on. You're responsible for your conduct, mate.
0: A group of women with links to Islamic State are making their way back to Australia after 7 years in a Syrian camp. Nelson Scott has the story.
3: Four women and nine children are expected to land in Sydney and Melbourne tomorrow after fleeing to Syria with their husbands who were fighting for the terrorist group ISIS. Federal police have confirmed some of the women will be charged upon their return. Those who aren't will be monitored, while the children will participate in de-radicalisation programs. Home Affairs Minister Tony Burke insists he does not want the cohort in Australia, but cannot block their return as they are all citizens.
4: There are very serious limits on what can be done.
3: But the opposition's John O'Dunham claims the government should have kept them out.
5: They could revoke their passports, they could revoke their travel documents.
3: ASIO believes the women and children do not pose an immediate security threat.
0: The Princess of Wales is set to embark on her first official solo overseas royal tour in over 3 years. Kate will visit Northern Italy on May 13 and 14, promoting her early childhood foundation. And personal items from Matthew Perry's estate will go under the hammer next month with proceeds to his non-profit foundation. Among the items up for grabs, more than two dozen Friends scripts, some autographed by the stars of the show, and his SAG award. Now turning to 5AA Sport.
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0: The 36ers are looking for a new head coach. Mike Wells has parted ways with the club despite recently committing to a new two-year contract. Club chairman Grant Kelly has told Roey and Timmy G there's been a lot of talk about Wells, but he delivered when it mattered.
7: The reality was the on-court performance was one of the best in the club's history, and so we were very much looking forward to Mike coming back. We obviously were committed to that because we were more than happy to extend him for 2 years, not just one.
0: Melbourne coach Stephen King is weighing up his options to replace the injured Brody Mijacek up forward. Mijacek is sidelined for 3 to 5 weeks with a hamstring injury. King says there's plenty to ponder ahead of Sunday's game against West Coast.
8: The two Maxes that can play ruck forward. Luca Kenfield played well. There's an opportunity for us to go smaller maybe with a Bailey Fritz playing taller. We've got options.
0: And the AFL is reducing general admission ticket prices at Marvel Stadium and the MCG for 5 rounds to assist fans facing cost of living pressures. Now checking 5AA traffic.
9: Afternoon, delays clearing from the Nellie Smash and Holden Hill, Sunholtz Road near North East Road. Delays clearing too from a crash at South Plimpton, Cross Road near the Servo. Henley Beach has urgent gasworks, Seaview Road near Grange Road, and a really busy Tapleys Hill Road, Glenelg North. Camera, Cavan Road, Jepps Cross. 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Adelaide's most accurate traffic on 5AA.
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0: Down to 10 tonight, cloudy tomorrow 17, Friday a shower or two 18, Saturday cloudy 19. Right now it's 17 degrees. Now let's hear what's happening on Nine News tonight.
10: I'm Brenton Bragless. Tonight, a Kapunda family's anguish. Their dog's food scrap rummage leads to a $35,000 vet bill. The common cake decoration that's left a toddler in an induced coma. How fish oil supplements could be harming your brain. And family first, why the 36ers coach is making a shock exit. Nine News. 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
12: Still to come, Jimmy Bartel asking who's taking responsibility at Carlton. 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
15: Yes, each and every week, thanks to Statesman Windows, on a Wednesday, we have this great man, Jimmy. Welcome, and did you catch any of Showdown 59?
16: I got the last 5 minutes, which is despicable in itself, that we only get the last 5 minutes. I was covering, of course, the Dogs and
15: Freo. Yeah.
16: The other game, but then remained in the commentary box that I was in to watch the last sort of 10 minutes of the Port Adelaide and Adelaide game. And what do we say? It had lived up to billing, and yes, it went live into South Australia, but we'll get all sorts of back clips done from the AFL and all these, you know, the broadcasters of why they did it to make themselves feel good, but it's just not right.
15: The 5 out of 6 double headers on Fridays, that's got to have received some terrible feedback, surely. And when we, you know, get this staggered, and we'll get onto that in a minute, but the staggered release of the rest of them, I hope they don't go down this path again.
16: Well, it's just an actual acknowledgement that you absolutely screwed the first part of the fixture, isn't it? So don't tell us it's all been magnificent, and then we've got double headers on Friday because you said, oh, we've got to get teams back off 5 day and 6 day breaks.
17: Jimmy, let's get back to Showdown. You watched the best 5 minutes because the other 115 before it was absolute crap.
15: Yeah, I've got to say the first half wasn't the best I've seen, Jim, I must admit.
16: Yeah, but it was even enough. It depends what you appreciate in football,
17: yeah.
16: I guess.
17: Yeah. Hey, one interesting thing, the umpires, we'll get to that. It was Showdown 59 and in the crowd was Ireland, Dylan and Swan. And 53,000 voices of affirmation did this.
18: The Beachwood Homes goal, the day contender by Saligo, taken away. And a big boo for the 4 AFL heads.
17: Now that was after the, what do we call it? The arc.
15: The arc.
17: Which you need to get in front of it.
15: Intervene. Yes,
17: and then there was that. Honestly, you talk about propeller heads. There were 3 of them in the stand that got propeller headed.
16: Look. You have to laugh. It's good. That's what team sport is. We're allowed to boo and jeer, yeah. And people do it to politicians, and surely they're big enough gentlemen where they won't be deeply offended. I just wonder, were they there for the last 2 minutes? I'm just curious. When you have a free kick on the goal line that we haven't seen in some time, where we know there seems to be different rules for different areas of the ground, you can pretty much take a crowbar to anyone on the goal line, but not in that instance. I would have been fascinated to do a quick zoom around the crowd to see if those 3 gentlemen were sitting there for the last 2 minutes of the game.
17: Or did they bury their head in the sand, which they tend to do, the AFL? And listen, I know I always come from a crow skew. The umpiring was diabolical to both sides. It just meant the 3 bad ones that cost the Crows. But what in hell are we going to do about it? It is wrecking the game, Jimmy. Wrecking it.
15: Every week it's not getting better.
17: No.
16: Yeah, look, I'm not making excuses for the umpires, and I think we all accept there's errors throughout the game. We make errors in commentary, coaches, players, all that sort of stuff. So I actually just don't think we set them up well. You know, I don't think we make life easy for them. Now, there's big, broader issues, or you call it the macro outlook on what we could do for umpiring. Do we make them full-time? Do we put them in teams so they get used to each other? You know, is their positioning actually correct? But the constant adding and, you know, subsets to rules, I don't think it makes it easy on umpires. And then you also add in the fact, I spoke with Dean Margetts, the former umpire, and we said, you know, that we were discussing the rule of the week. And he goes, oh, there's no official rule of the week. Well, there used to be rule of the week. And we sort of used the analogy of if we all went for a run around the block and we're asked, you know, how many red cars we'll see. And then when we get back, they go, how many bikes did you see? You go, oh, I wasn't looking for those. So that's where the frustration comes. So the way that relates back to footy is, all right, if you keep telling the umpires to focus on holding the ball, well, then they're more likely to miss all the pushing in the back. Just with all these different rules and rule changes, it's pretty difficult.
17: Wrong. Good analogy.
15: Now, we were mentioning about the AFL releases. Now our season used to be you'd get a fixture
17: And that's it.
15: Yeah, everybody would argue and fight about, you know, oh, I don't like this, I don't like that. But it was out. And all the rounds were done and dusted. Now, we get four releases, Jim. We get the 1 to 15. Now we're getting 16 to 19. Just for our benefit, they'll tease us a little bit longer, 20 to 23. And then we'll still have the standalone 24 round all on its own to be released at a date that suits.
16: Yeah, the last one, I sort of understand they're trying to, you know, make a big finish where hopefully the last game of the round, big takes, who makes the finals, all that sort of stuff. But everyone makes the finals this year now because it's the final 10. So that sort of eliminates that. I think it goes back to, are we brave enough to make a decision where less is more? And I think probably about 10 years ago, I raised this in an article I wrote, and I got howled down, and everyone goes, oh, well, that means everyone takes less. I'm just not an immediate believer in less games devalues the product. I think there's we're now at that tipping point where we are sort of devaluing the product, and to use the AFL's term, games of consequence.
15: Yeah.
16: Now that you add in the changes to the draft, there will be tanking going on. Like, the worst place you want to finish now is between 11th and 13th, because the actual benefit for father, son, and academies is to be 14th to 18th. But there's the benefit of finishing 10th now with the wild card. But 11th to 13th, you're in that no man's land. And
15: That's the only reason we lost the showdown on the weekend. It's the only reason.
16: So there's big, broader decisions of, are you brave enough to go, if my Geelong team plays Port Adelaide away, well, at least I know I'm playing Port Adelaide at home next year. And then you throw in, obviously, gather round, and you throw in, call it another rivalry round and another blockbuster. You still can get up to the same amount of content, but at least it's actually games of consequence or games of meaning.
17: Yeah. Jimmy Carlton, $75,000 fine. Details will remain confidential. Another negotiated AFL outcome, and speculation abounds.
16: Yeah, well, $75,000, yes, it's a lot of money to us, but it's not a lot of money in a sport industry that turns over billions of dollars. Like, when you compare it to other fines given out, it was pretty meek and mild. And Carlton have done a great job of merging the two conversations. The fact that Michael Voss came out and said, we're bullying them, and also now Carlton's latest statement actually said, oh, we back our staff in. No one's arguing the fact that you back your staff in, that's what you do. But in all their most recent ones, they've actually taken zero accountability. And no one has shown disrespect to Elijah Hollins. If anything, the football world and the broader public has shown nothing but love to Elijah Hollins. We want to, well, I think what is appropriate is for Carlton to take accountability, and they're still yet to take it.
17: Well, the doctor said if you do anything and I get thrown under any sort of a bus, see in court, so I reckon that's what scared off the AFL, so it was always going to be a negotiated outcome. Is this the end for Vossi or the death knell? Is he on a slippery slope? Can he save the season, Jimmy?
16: Oh, look, I hope for his sake he does. I'm not a cheerleader of sackings of coaches. I know it drives a lot of immediate conversations. I hope the best for people. That's just the way I view football and view the world. I think probably round 13 is probably going to be the big tipping point either way. That's where they'll play a pretty average Essendon. And both of those sides could be 1-12, and then I think Carlton go into the bye. And so I imagine that game, how they perform, and then the fact that you got the week off, that'll be an interesting watch point for everybody in the AFL world.
17: Bit of popcorn, Timmy.
15: Maybe. And you're right, though, Jimmy. I've always been told by an experienced head that when you start sacking coaches mid-year, you become a rat bag club, and I think, you know, you'd have to have, what, 18 games left, or what? Sorry, 16 rounds left. You don't want to be trying to have a caretaker for that long. That's a bit silly, but we'll see how that one rolls out. But Kane Corns chose to keep his sports bet occupation going and pulled out of the Rising Star and All-Australian role. We saw the umpire, Nick Foote, come away from sports bet as well. All driven by Sportsbet. Where's the AFL on this?
16: Well, I think Sportsbet made the right decision regarding Nick Foote, and there might have been different reasons why, but again, it's the optics on it, and I don't blame Kane for picking Sportsbet over the AFL All-Australian.
15: The fact
16: is, all you do is cop heat being the All-Australian selector.
15: Yeah, true.
16: And two, Sportsbet will pay him a considerable more money than he would get in the All-Australian. And we look at the price of diesel, it's about $28.50 a litre. Everything's going up. I think he's made the right decision there.
15: Yeah, look, I'm just probably disappointed that it wasn't AFL-driven or at least involved in that decision-making. Yeah. It seems like Sportsbet went, you know what?
17: The optics.
15: It's not great optics. We'll pick the ball up here pardon the pun, we'll run with it.
16: Yeah, we bash the AFL as a bit of a sport, but they make it very easy for us at times. But and you guys and I have spoken a fair bit. I just get the sense they need like a school excursion at times. Like just get out, get some fresh air, hang around some people out in the public, talk to people, because even the way the AFL is constructed down there at Docklands, there's not much going on out the front of Docklands, but they all drive into the car park, they go into the back of the AFL house, they get a whole heap of group think, and it's turned into a big echo chamber, they slap each other on the back, and then they leave, and then they go home. And it's like, hang on, don't you understand what the football public's saying? Mm. So at different times, you're like, crack a window, or just go walk the streets, I know that the AFL don't like the media because they get critiqued, but at different stages you might need to listen to some other opinions.
17: Yeah. What do they call it? Press the flesh.
15: Yeah. Yep, yeah. Spot on.
17: Smell the roses, Jimmy. Mm.
15: And I think they got a little bit of that on Friday night at Adelaide Oval.
17: They got cold baked beans out the can at Adelaide Oval.
15: Spot on.
17: Hey, Jimmy, as always, brilliant, mate. Love your work. Thanks for your time.
16: Thanks, guys.
15: That's Jimmy Bartell, all for Statesman Windows, Adelaide's boutique window company, trusted by the best builders in Adelaide. 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
12: 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Let's check traffic.
9: Afternoon, cracks look hard for at Penfield at the moment, Wamma Road near Argent Road. At the Bay, Burstwater, mate, Brighton Road near Maxwell Terrace, slow going outbound, and Henley Beach, Urgent Gasworks, CV Road near Grange Road. Getting busy at the moment, South Road, Edwardstown, slowing up, the Britannia roundabout at Rose Park, and the Camera Gawler Road, Virginia. 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
12: Welcome back. It's 22 minutes after 5. At 5.30, we have Where Are They Now with Matthew Primus. Looking forward to speaking with him. But Rowie and Timmy, yesterday on Footy Classified, interesting story that was brought up by Cal Toomey.
15: Yeah, Cal Toomey broke it. He basically said that GWS, now we know that stands for Greater Western Sydney, they're in discussions about maybe a brand change and a slight name change. Now, they like the fact that the Giants as a mascot and everything else as a logo, that works well. But when they talk about Greater Western Sydney, it's not a thing. Have a listen.
23: I had a chat with their president, Tim Reid. He also spoke about the rebranding potentially of the Giants. I asked him, is GWS here to stay? He said, no one who you ask lives in Sydney says, I live in Greater Western Sydney. It's not a term that people naturally identify with, so it brings no benefit to the club in terms of a brand. It's something they might contemplate in time, losing the Greater Western Sydney and becoming some sort of Giants.
15: There you go, some sort of Giants. So it could be, you know, just Western Sydney Giants or...
17: Okay.
15: So it's... what
17: GWS Giants. What about WOM Giants?
15: What's that stand for?
17: Waste of Money Giants.
15: Oh.
17: What about if the Saudi Sovereign Wealth Fund back it in? Because they need to back in another dog. Need to back in another waste of money, a bottom endless pit of money. We've thrown, I think the number is well over $250 million at them. $250 million.
15: Don't throw the Gold Coast in that either.
17: I think they're even more, slightly more.
15: So, there's probably...
17: Has it been worth it?
15: A lot more southern expats in Gold Coast than there is in Greater Western Sydney.
17: But has it been
15: Western
17: worth
15: Sydney?
17: It?
15: Just Western Sydney. Not sure. Here's Eddie McGuire's take on it.
24: I just think the New South Wales Giants and get them playing as they are in Canberra and get the whole lot. Sydney Swans, New South Wales, get the whole lot. Don't just look at one little pocket. They went with GWS because they didn't want to call themselves the Blacktown Giants or anything else. They wanted to spread it out in much the same way as the Western Bulldogs have been able to do. Rather than go for Footscray, they took out a whole area, which has been successful. But yeah, I think the Giants brand is fantastic, and I think New South Wales is pretty strong for them as well.
15: Yeah, I'm not sure New South Wales Giants has a great ring to it, but I get what he's saying. Just don't restrict yourself to
17: broaden
15: one area.
17: Broaden it.
15: Yeah.
17: How could you bring the bridge into play?
15: Yeah, well, it's funny they have the Battle of the Bridge, so you sort of get that, but that's more in the heart of Sydney.
17: I do like Giants. I think Giants is
15: Giants
17: good.
15: Works.
17: I'm with
15: strong.
17: Eddie there. Yeah. Keep that, but get the other name right.
15: Well, perhaps spitball it, 8223 0000. We got a $50 Powers voucher out for grabs. What could be
17: creative.
15: What could be the Giants' new name? Be creative. You know, Western Sydney Giants, well, probably not doing a lot for me, but they've got a sort of – that's what they're trying to own is the West part and right up to the Blue Mountains and the like. So – yes.
17: And you know what?
15: Tough one.
17: Saudi Arabia's sovereign wealth fund. You could have a big tower with oil coming out the top or something.
15: Yeah. Right. We just said no idea's a bad idea.
17: Yeah.
15: Except for that one. Let's go to...
2: Be much cheaper for them.
15: Let's go. Our old mate Quentin with a Q. G'day, mate.
3: G'day. Stephen.
17: Yeah, Quentin.
3: How are you?
17: Mate, I am bloody flying because my team beat Port with 10 seconds on the clock in showdown 59, Quentin. I haven't been able to wipe the smile off my face all week.
3: And my team beat the Greater Western Sydney for the expansion cup. Hey, the comment about the waste of money, if it wasn't for those two sides, the AFL wouldn't be as big as what they were because of the money that those two clubs bring in because of the TV rights. Whether you agree with it or not, but those two teams need to be in the competition for the TV rights. And this is the $250 million for the Greater Western, and I think it's about $300 million for the Gold Coast, is money well spent that they get back in it to expand the competition and the sport into untraditional AFL areas of Australia. It is a good spend, mate.
17: Yeah, no, look, it's hard to deny the business model behind that. And Quentin, you're absolutely right. But we're not a bottomless pit of money like the Saudis, are we? I like this one. Oh, you've scrolled it down.
2: Lots of text.
17: Okay, yeah. So we know a famous area of Sydney, and it's not below the belt humour,
15: is
17: Rooty Hill.
15: Yeah.
17: And it's well known. Beautiful suburb. The Rooty Hill Roosters.
15: Yeah, it's got a famous RSL.
17: It has. It has. But that
15: narrows it.
17: That's the word I'm looking for. Yeah, Big word for you, Stephen, but keep concentrating. Hello, Cam.
4: Hey, lads. How you going?
17: All right. You got an idea?
4: Yeah, I just came back from my brother's Bucks, which was actually in Sydney over the weekend.
15: Oh, yeah.
4: And from what I've seen, the air of Parramatta has just been absolutely going bonkers in regards to just buildings, construction and people. So I reckon if you were going to hone in, do a Parramatta Giants and focus on Sydney's New South Wales second capital.
15: Okay.
17: I don't mind that. A lot of people here is just saying, just pull the Band-Aid off and move them to Canberra. The Canberra Giants. Easy as that.
15: I disagree as well. No way. That's very narrow.
17: Very narrow. That's ridiculous. Yeah, that is the dumbest idea.
15: I'd prefer to go to Rooty Hill.
17: In the world.
15: Absolutely.
2: Got Vinny on the line.
15: Hey, Vinny.
5: Something out of the square. The Phantom Flyers.
15: Phantom Flyers.
17: Okay. Yeah, that's out the box, Vinny. That's up there with mine. No doubt about that.
15: Oh, I like it.
17: Phantom Flyers.
15: Yeah.
17: That's a big decision, isn't it?
15: It's a big decision. You'd want to rebrand it well, I tell you, if you're going to cut out that greater.
17: This is what I'd do. Go and ring Andrew Killey.
15: Yeah.
17: He'll fix it. Mm.
2: What did North Melbourne do once upon a time? They just went to Kangaroos.
15: They
2: just removed North Melbourne altogether, and that didn't work.
17: Western Bulldogs from Footscray, people are still spewing about that.
15: Mm. Yeah. A lot of traditionalists, whether you'd have to have a look at the last 20 years and see what Western Bulldogs has done perhaps for the area and the younger generation, whether that spread it out
17: That's true.
15: So that might help a bit. But
17: And Sydney is the Sydney Swans, so they're the whole of Sydney. And Adelaide is the Adelaide Crows. So you couldn't put a third team here and call them.
15: Well, we're probably fortunate in that Port Adelaide was the second licence.
17: Yeah.
15: And Port Adelaide had a very... established
17: strong
15: history and all the rest, but so it made good sense to be the opposition,
17: that works, and
15: we know it's worked over 59 showdowns and the like. But there's only two in the city, which the city couldn't probably hold any more.
17: No, will never be more than three. I like this one: the New South Wales, go the Humpbacks. That's clever.
15: I think they want to keep
17: New South Wales. Go the Humpbacks. Like it.
2: And someone else is just merging teams now. The Giant Kangaroos. 8223-0000. Give us a call. Be a part of the program. It's 5:30 headlines time. And then Where Are They Now with Matthew Primus.
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7: Good evening. Mel Usher with the 5:30 News headlines. Australia is seeking to expand its fuel reserves to 50 days as part of a $10 billion plan in next Tuesday's federal budget. Three child protection workers in the Northern Territory have been stood down following an investigation into the home circumstances of Kumanjaya little baby before her alleged murder.
0: A 41-gun salute will be held in London tonight, our time, to mark the third anniversary of King Charles' coronation. And in sport, the 36ers are looking for a new head coach. Now checking 5AA traffic.
9: Afternoon at Smithfield Plains, a crash Curtis Road near Peachy Road causing delays for the drive home. Another crash at Penfield, Wamma Road near Argent Road. And at the Bay, Burst Waterway in Brighton Road near Maxwell, tourists pretty slow going through there. Quite busy at the moment, Anzac Highway heading home through Ashford with the camera Cavan Road, Jepps Cross. 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Adelaide's most accurate traffic on 5AA.
0: The 5AA forecast, down to 10 tonight, cloudy tomorrow 17. Right now it's 17 degrees. We'll have more news at 6 on 5AA, always Adelaide.
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2: It's 26 to 6 on this Wednesday night. Still taking your calls on the program. 8223 0000 for a double pass to Sportsbet Goodwood Day in the Diva Bar at Morpherville this Saturday. We've been asking about GWS. They want to rebrand their name, get rid of the GWS element, keep the Giants, but what would you call them? Some JD on the text line saying Western Sydney to simply Western Sydney Giants. It's a simple approach. 8223 0000. Give us a call right now. It's Where Are They Now? 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
30: Chips at about 25 or 30 metres inside 50. Primus crashes the pack. Has a shot from 15, 20 metres and kicks a wonderful captain's goal.
15: Absolutely. A champion of Port Adelaide. He was a young man that, a Geelong Falcon to begin with, ended up having a year with Stephen Rowe at the Norwood Football Club.
17: We loved him at Norwood.
15: Picked up and went to Fitzroy. And when Fitzroy, were...
17: Disbanded
15: out of the competition. Apart. He came over and started up with the original AFL Port Adelaide in 1997, and what a career he ended up being the captain, of course, and just recently went into the Port Adelaide Football Club Hall of Fame. Speak none other than Matthew Primus. G'day, mate.
1: Good evening, Timmy. Rowie, how are you?
15: Great to hear from you, mate, and great to catch up with you. When we did do the Hall of Fame night, it was a terrific night. And, gee, mate, let's go right there. Did you get a real thrill when they gave you a call?
1: Oh, absolutely. Richo rang me just after Christmas, I think it was, or something like that. And, I'm proud of my career, but, you know, compared to some of the players that I played with, and then the amount of players who have gone through that club, as you both know, there's a hell of a lot, achieved a lot more than I did. So, yeah, thrilled, tickled pink, and, just an amazing night. They do it so well. All AFL clubs do that so well with Port's ones. I've been to a couple of them, and, a terrific night to enjoy with my family and some friends, and have a few ales and catch up with a few old faces.
15: Yeah, good fun. Let's go right back to the beginning. You were a Geelong Falcon and the like, but what got your passion for footy? For those that don't know, your grandfather, a bit of a legend at Geelong. He's got the Reg Hickey stand. He played 245 games, 300 games as a coach, and you name it. But I know he passed away before you were born, but you would have been conscious of that heritage.
1: Yeah, certainly. It wasn't spoken about much with our family, but, you know, I supported Geelong. I think we had tickets in the... I'd never check with Mum and Dad if they got free tickets or they had to pay for them, but we had free tickets in the Hickey stand. I remember going and watching Geelong from as young as whatever I can remember my memory from, and watching, you know, all my heroes go around there and then playing local footy and, supporting them, sitting in the grandstand, running out after the game and having shots and goals like all the kids do now. And they were my earliest memories. Played locally for Grovedale, a little suburb in Geelong, and, always loved sitting in the Hickey stand and knowing the history about that, but just always, like all us young boys do and girls, you have a dream of making it to the top, and you don't realise how long it can take you sometimes.
17: Yeah, well, you certainly did that. So how did you get to Norwood, Matty?
1: I was playing for the Geelong Falcons, so that competition came in when they disbanded the under-19s in Victoria and they had the under-18 CAC Cup, it was it then, I forget what it is called now, but... I had a couple of years on the Falcons. I was on Geelong's list as a 16-year-old back when they could list players from their areas, and got resold after about a year. Blighty gave me the marching orders, and then played a couple of years with the Falcons, and Norwood got in touch with me once in my last year there at under-18s, and I had a pre-season trying to get on North Melbourne's list at the end of 93, I think it was, in the summer, and that didn't work out, and I thought, right, yeah, well, the FNFL is the second best comp to try and get yourself back into the AFL, and Norwood had been in touch all that year. So Glenn Rosser had written me a letter, and I travelled over there early April, and away it went. Rowie lived in the footy house there next to the main building there, and that had some history, that house, and played a couple of twos games, and I think Craig Baum got injured early on and got myself into the ones, and away I went.
17: Yeah, and Craigie loved you. So
1: he
17: loved you, Matty. He
15: What's
17: loved
15: not
17: you.
15: To love?
17: So his good mate was coaching Fitzroy the next year. So straight from Norwood to Fitzroy. Tell us about that move.
1: Yeah, well, look, my time at Norwood was unreal. You know, we had a lot of young guys that I became friends with that all, you know, moved over from Victoria or country South Australia and lived with them. And then we had some great senior guys. You know, then wrote Gary McIntosh and Jerry Dantotchia and Craig Baum, Chris Prime and those guys. So I had a great 2 years there, and but my dream was to try and play good enough to get drafted, and Fitzroy picked me up in the 95 draft of the 96 season, and I went there with high hopes of, you know, getting back into the AFL, and pretty quickly on I thought this club might be in trouble financially. I didn't think they'd be gone within a year, but coached by Mick Noonan, who was probably his understudy. And so for me, it was just having very similar coaches and same philosophies. And so I really enjoyed that. But it became a pretty difficult year, team success-wise. But, I had a blast learning about myself and playing AFL footy.
17: Runner-up best and fairest that year.
15: Yeah, absolutely. But, gee, the world turned upside down. Port Adelaide are coming in 97. Fitzroy, there's a merger between them and Brisbane, if you like, or takeover, absorption, whatever you want to call it. A lot of players go up and play for Brisbane. Why wasn't your name on that list, and how did Port get you?
1: Oh, yeah, it was a crazy year, mate. We had, we shared ovals with Coburg, and who were playing in the VFL, I think, and, we had a couple of games when I think Nauru was our major backer, which is crazy to think of now, but they pulled the pin, and then we weren't going to be insured for a game, and we were having that discussion an hour and a half before playing an AFL game, and then once we were merging with Brisbane, and the sort of season went pretty pear-shaped, I think Brisbane had the chance of taking 10 or 12 players. They were taking, and I was going to be one of them, but we'd sort of been told they wanted three or four of the best of them, the Chris Johnsons and Malloys and Martin Pikes and those kind of guys, and the rest were going to be just, sent off into La La Land playing up in Queensland. So I wanted to stay in a footy environment, and Brian Cunningham got in touch with my manager, and I think there was a bit of a deal worked out behind the scenes with Alan Scott, and some money went to Brisbane, and I knew Adelaide well. Been a couple of years there and knew what Port Adelaide was about and thought it was a great option. Obviously, didn't know Brisbane were going to win three flags in a row. Not that I might not have been in that team, but they've become pretty good. But, I loved coming over to Port Adelaide and being involved with you, Timmy, in those first couple of years. It was so exciting.
17: Can we just go back? I heard something there. Now, this isn't draft tampering, is it? Some money went somewhere. Alan Scott was involved and...
15: Shut up, mate.
17: It was all
1: legit. I didn't even know what had happened, but there was some stuff that went on. That was all ticked off, no worries at all. But the times were a little bit different back then to what they
17: Well, Timmy's telling me to shut up. Yeah, we sent a fax to the wrong bloke and it cost us Tippett.
15: You may remember, and I hope there's a moratorium on this, but you may remember... Port Adelaide and Adelaide and the like, because we were football states, the VFL gave us very little compensation on, picks and the like and really restricted you where, when the expansion clubs came in, it was like you can have seven of the first 10 in the draft. Well, we got not
17: three
15: a lot.
17: Three-fifths and nothing. But I thought Matty was an uncontracted zone player because he played out at Norton.
15: Yeah.
17: There was a... he ended up at Port.
15: But there was other stuff that went on as well.
17: And Alan Scott's very creative.
15: He was very helpful.
1: Some Bell guys, weren't they? Like Treaders and Lady and Dewey.
15: A lot of those blokes just didn't nominate for the draft.
1: That's exactly right. They just weren't ready at that time, Tim.
15: They weren't quite ready.
17: Well done, Matty.
15: Until we got in. Now, those first 2 years, and I tell this story often, where... Jack's coach, right, and the legendary John Cale, and they reckon that they went around the table and said, how many games, all the media are speculating that Port will win 0-3, that was the estimation, and they were going around, and Jack said, no limits, they're not putting any limits on us, we're just going for it, and we're going to try and win every game. What I would say incredible or surprising or whatever you want to describe it as, to win 10 and a half and miss out on the finals by half a game. It was an incredible first season, Matty.
1: It was, mate. And as we had, respectfully, some of you Port legends. We had those young ones, like I spoke about, that had come from the SNFL. And then we had Gav Wanganeen, a superstar. Mm. And then we just had guys who were still finding out about their career, myself and John Rombotis and Stephen Paxman and Ian Downsborough, Scotty Cummings, Brent Heaver, just a selection of players from all over the shop that were there for different reasons. But Jack was able to mould them, and the club was able to pretty quickly tell these guys, hey, this is what we're about, and this is how we're going to go about, and we're not here just to make up the numbers and go through the motions. And then we probably got a reality check round one, Collingwood at the G, and bang, hit us in the face. But then round three or four, we won our first game, and I think that. Three-quarters of the state hated us, but the poor fans got behind us, and we just got some momentum going, and the belief grew so quickly. It was win Geelong, win the first showdown, and sort of away we went, and to go into the last round, having to beat St Kilda, who ironically ended up playing in the grand final that year, a pretty good team, and we fell over the last hurdle before we could make the eight. If you look at all the teams who have come in since, they haven't had a year like that first year in, and it was remarkable to get all those guys pushing, in the same direction in that first year, which was certainly down to Jack.
15: 97 and 98, we drew with Brisbane. both times at the Gabba. And the one cost us, unfortunately, a place in the finals. And in 98, I was involved in that coaching staff, Matthew. Back in the,
1: it was your fault, Tim.
15: Yeah, exactly. It was back in the old days of where the coach's box was in that go hut on the outer side stand. It was a horrendous setup, let me tell you, back then, a bit backward. But you had to walk all the way down the back stairs to get out onto the oval.
17: Mm.
15: And so with not much time to go, they say to Jack, get down onto the boundary, you know, because it's tight. And you may remember it was a short kick by Dewey, wasn't it?
1: Yep.
15: Yeah.
1: Laced out.
15: I can't remember the Brisbane player.
1: Oh, I can't remember either.
15: Anyway, they've kicked the point or whatever to draw the game. So the siren sound and all the rest of it, the journey for Jack Cale was that long. He got out on the ground and he didn't know what had happened. He had no idea what had happened, and he didn't know the result or why it happened or you name it. But I remember you leading to the far side, which you should as the ruckman. If we just had it gone long to you, you'd have smashed it out of bounds. We would have won the game. But I remember the spray after the game.
1: Yes, it got full on, didn't it? Yeah, it was a fair bit riding on it. It was probably due to the confusion before old Jack, you know, walking down, not knowing what's going on.
15: Exactly.
1: We had a similar game to that when we beat Jared Polden, kicked the goal after the sign to beat Sydney at the SCG.
15: And yeah.
1: Chock left the coach's box. So that's still is a weird walk. You leave the atmosphere and you can't see the screens. And we were a couple of goals up, and Chock's walked down thinking, no worries, and got down to the ground. And hang on a second, the game's a draw and it's a centre bounce and there's 10 seconds left. It was ropeable, but then Pulse kicked the goal, so it's become all good again. But yeah, funny how those grounds were built.
15: It was a lot different back then. When we got going, and they were incredible years between 01 and 05, I think Jocko said we were the most winningest team, if you like, and as far as win-loss went. But we buggered up a lot in those finals games. But one game that just sticks out in my mind as one of the best games of football I think I've ever seen was the last minor round game against Brisbane to see who was going to win the minor premiership in 2002. That's got to be one of the best games I've ever seen, Matty.
1: Yeah, that was my memory's never great on going back on games, but I do remember a couple we had in Perth, and I remember that one there. And,
15: yeah.
1: Just those Brisbane teams were just they're amazing. You know, when you look back now of the Hall of Fame players, and you know, just unbelievable guys, and just a super team. And it took us a while to get over the hurdle of getting to play them in the finals and then beating them. But yeah, the amazing atmospheres, you know, when Footy Park was, you know, Adelaide Oval was an amazing venue, but when Footy Park was rocking, it was an amazing stadium to play in. And we had a huge crowd on that one. And great times those 4 or 5 years. But, you know, unfortunately, it does take you to realise, you know, it takes a full team to win finals and win grand finals. And that might sound, you know, that's just the cliche stuff, but it took us a couple of years to actually realise, hey, it's not a Warren Treadray that's going to win us a final, or a Chad Corns or a Sean Burgoyne. It's a collective. And, and when we actually understood that, then we actually get a reward. It just took us a couple of years to understand it.
17: Well, it did. And to think that you'd done an E, you did three in your career, to think that Josh Franco wasn't there and you're still an 04, went on to win that flag, which was amazing. A lot of people don't know, but there's been rule changes because of the dominance that you had in ruck, Matty. Yeah. Do you look back at that and think, well, okay, well, there's the Matty Primus rule, and now pretty much they had to bring it back. I mean, amazing.
1: Yeah, it's the frustration I think we all have, isn't it? When you watch on the side, you know, they bring in that rule when 03 or 04, I forget when it was, and then all of a sudden, you know, the last 3 years, you're just watching Ruckman doing exactly what I was doing, and then they bring in a rule, and I'm coaching up here now, and you're coaching back the, you can't do that, and it's like, hang on, how's that rule brought in? And then we've had to go through it all again, and you know, the people that sit up in the stands or in the rooms who think they know what's best for the game, sometimes they don't. And that's the way it went. You know, there was still a Victorian centric to the AFL, and you know, when we're a dominant team and you have dominant players, they bring in rules to try and change it, because people complain, and like they're doing stuff now with, you know, the draft and academies and father sons and all that stuff. It's it's always hard work, but anyhow, you just keep your head down and find ways around it.
17: Yeah, well, 04, round three, I think it was, you did your ACL. I mean, it was heartbreaking. It was for fans and people that loved you and teammates, but more so for you. You were the captain of the club to then go on and then win the flag. Just talk us through reminiscing about that now, Matty. And it was probably your only real opportunity to be a premiership player.
1: Yeah, you know, probably when you're living at the time, you think next year we'll be the same team and we'll be able to go again. But you realise how quickly, you know, we'd been good for a while and we're getting a little bit older and all those sorts of things. So I didn't think it had missed us by, but it's probably when you get 5 or 6 years later, you go, yeah, that was the missed opportunity. And probably throughout that year, I know it's easy to say in hindsight again, but it just felt like something had changed about us. You know, we did believe that it takes the whole squad to get us going, and we were playing some really good footy. We changed a bit. You know, we had a good talk in that pre-season about being more of a team rather than just relying on 5 or 6 players to win us games. And just felt like, and maybe because I was out injured, it felt like, oh, geez, I'm going to miss out something special here. And, you know, as the finals went on, we played some pretty good ones, you know, got over the line against the Saints. And and then, yeah, grand final day just felt like, I know we'll point down or something at half time, but it felt like we're going to overrun them and we were running across the ground really good. So, look, bittersweet because the club had been under an enormous amount of pressure. Everybody had been by not achieving what we wanted to achieve the first 3 or 4 years, and you could feel that pressure, but also the last 20 minutes to see the smiles and the happiness on everyone's faces. But then also, you know, we all play footy, and the reason why we want to play it, unlike Timmy, who's able to win 20 of them, we want to win it to be playing flags, don't we? So to miss out on that was bittersweet. And, I struggled with it for a bit, but also, you know, loved being a part of, you know, the club that was able to achieve their first one.
15: Yeah, a lot of the players still say today that the camp that you went on that year when you made them, they were all going to go back down the hill, and Matty said, nah, we're going to the top. And gee whiz, that was, what would you say, very poignant in the end.
17: Yeah. Jocko talks about that fondly.
15: Yeah. Dead right. Where are they now, coaching Southport Sharks in the VFL? How's that going, mate?
1: Yeah, good fun. You know, I obviously, you know, got involved in coaching straight after playing, and you know, it didn't work well for me at Port, and I was probably not prepared enough and all those sorts of things, but it was an amazing opportunity to do. And then coached up at the Suns for a few years, for 5 or 6 years, and then eventually in the AFL business you get resold at some stage, don't you? And we family were pretty settled up here, and we love living on the Gold Coast. And yes, I've been at the Sharks now for about 6 years, and the head coach the last couple of years in the VFL. So it's a great setup. It's our guys are semi-professional. They love training hard and preparing and trying to get drafted. Or, you know, we've got some mature guys who are happy playing at this level, trying to win a flag. But you also can have a bit of fun and a bit more relaxed than what AFL is. So it's a great setup, a terrific club, and really enjoying living up here. Still, obviously, love coaching, love being involved in footy, and get the best of both worlds.
17: Mate, well done. A team first player, there's no question about that, and leader, selfless beyond belief, fierce competitor, fierce, Timmy, fierce.
15: Oh yeah,
17: most of all, everyone that says they played with him, he was just a great teammate. Wonderful career, well done with the Hall of Fame. Crueled by injury with 3 knee reconstructions. Always great to catch up, Matty. Thanks for your time.
1: No worries, guys, thanks for the chat, been great fun.
15: Good stuff, mate. And such a great induction into the Port Adelaide Football Hall
17: wasn't
15: of Fame.
17: It?
15: Yeah. It was just awesome. He spoke
17: worthy
15: so well.
17: Is worthy.
15: So,
17: yeah.
15: Spot on. Look, it's all due to SA's biggest cover-up. Walco's mesh pool cover keeps leaves and debris out of your pool all year round. And because it's pulled super taut, it never sags. It looks great. Ask Walco about their mesh pool cover.
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9: At Smithfield Plains, across Curtis Road near Peachy Road, Penfield across there too, Wamma Road near Argent Road, and at the Bay of Burst Waterway, Brighton Road near Maxwell Terrace. 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
6: 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And yeah, I've put my head down and got to work, and you know, just really want to make sure that, you know, when I come back, I'm back for good.
7: Callum Archie there on Channel 9, just speaking about the fact that he will be coming out of what's been an annoying injury timeout of the game. He will look to return for the Crows, and team selection will come out tomorrow for Adelaide. And team selection has come out for Thursday night footy. It's Frio and Hawthorn tomorrow night, which will be a cracker at Optus Stadium. Changes just the one for the Dockers. McVee comes in for Jeremy Sharp. And for Hawthorn, there was a little bit going on around Jai Newcombe and James Sicily. They've both been named to play. The team changes are three. They've got Cole Shadier that's going out with an injury. Scrimshaw and McGuinness have been dropped. Sam Butler and Max Ramsden comes in. And Bodie Ryan, who's a name that came through South Australian ranks in Glenelg and Brighton Bombers, who's going to make his AFL debut, which is great.
8: Congratulations, young man. Well done. We had Matty Primus on for Where Are They Now for Walker. And great text coming through and said, look, my father-in-law loved to tell this story. He was a cab driver in the early days when Primus was at Norwood. He picked him up in Athelstan, and he'd been to the North Norwood match that day, the cab driver, and he said to him, how's been your day? He said, well, it was okay until this mongrel Norwood ruckman smashed us at Prospect. And then Matthew Primus said, well, I'm that ruckman. And, and subsequently, the father-in-law now follows North still in the sample, but he follows the power in the AFL. Love so what a great story that well is. Done.
9: Maria's
8: fantastic
9: got one
8: stuff
9: here. The mattress, the sofa and the cot. So which one would I be? We know who the mattress is.
8: I'm the cot, I suppose. Small. I get it. Yeah.
7: We're going to take a break classic for the 6 o'clock news. And on the other side, Aidan Murphy, Adelaide sprinter, heading to the Commonwealth Games in Glasgow. And they've just grabbed bronze at the World Athletics Relays in Botswana in the relay team. So lots to talk about with local Aidan Murphy.
3: 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Always Adelaide.
1: Down to 10 tonight, cloudy tomorrow and 17. With the 6 o'clock news, good evening. I'm Mel Usher. Well, the Premier is spruiking new legislation introduced to crack down on service stations who fail to comply with the state's real-time fuel monitoring scheme. A recent blitz comprising 600 inspections resulted in 12 petrol stations being fined. Peter Malinowskis says the time to act is now.
10: Without the active intervention by state regulators through the Office of Commissioner of Business Services, we would have a market that is very susceptible to price gouging on behalf of retailers, which of course hurts the motorists and the family at the petrol pump.
1: The Prime Minister says his $10 billion fuel package will provide Australians with confidence in our energy security. Most of the money will go toward extra storage facilities that would increase the amount of fuel and fertiliser in reserve. The government would also own 1 billion litres of diesel and aviation fuel. Anthony Albanese says it's the right call given the global fuel challenges.
11: There is uncertainty about events in the Middle East, but what Australians can be certain of

0: is that we are throwing everything at this to make a difference to protect the interests of Australians.
1: Three child protection workers in the Northern Territory have been stood down following an investigation into the home circumstances of Kumanjaya Little Baby before her alleged murder. The Territory's Child Protection Minister has flagged a broader investigation into how the department operates. The opposition claims more could have been done to prevent a group of ISIS brides from returning to Australia. Four women and nine children are currently making their way home and are expected to land in Sydney and Melbourne tomorrow. The federal government maintains it has limited powers to block their return. Shadow Home Affairs Minister John O'Dunham argues Labor has not explored all available options.
2: We are having these women and their children come back to Australia because the government are allowing them to. They are not stopping them. They could revoke their passports, they could revoke their travel documents, they could put the temporary travel bans on these individuals at the very least.
1: Researchers are examining if mindfulness can improve the health of people living with diabetes. The disease can often lead to chronic stress, raising cortisol levels and in turn affecting blood glucose levels. James Cook University's Dr. Wendy Lee says they're looking into whether mindfulness can help people.
3: Our systematic review, we found for people with diabetes after the intervention that, for example, the depression, anxiety symptoms improved.
1: Now turning to 5AA Sport.
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1: A shock announcement from the 36ers today. They've parted ways with coach Mike Wells. Club chairman Grant Kelly has told Roey and Timmy G he'd signed on for the next 2 years.
5: About 2 p.m. yesterday, I got a call from Mike saying that he was having second thoughts and really struggling with the decision based on a bunch of family priorities he felt he had to make. And we've respected that decision, albeit it's one that disappoints us.
1: The search will now begin for his successor. To golf, and Cam Smith has weighed in on ongoing talk about Liv's future. He says the league's boss is positive and rumours about Liv are nothing new.
6: I know Scott O'Neill is really excited for, I guess, the challenge in the coming months. I think since joining Liv, I've learned to deal with, speculation and reports, so it hasn't really changed, what I'm doing day to day.
1: And the end of an era for sports fans in Melbourne. Federation Square will not be showing any Socceroos matches during next month's World Cup, citing wild celebrations and crowd behaviour in past years. Now checking 5AA traffic.
7: Evening there at Penfield. Roads are closed due to a crash. Wamma Road between Andrews Road and Heathcliff Road. At the Bay, Bruce Water Main, Brighton Road near Maxwell, Tourist slow going outbound. Henley Beach, Urgent Gasworks there. Seaview Road near Grange Road. And got a camera tonight, Martins Road, Parafield Gardens. 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
1: Down to 10 tonight, cloudy for your Thursday, 17. Friday, a shower or two, 18. Saturday, cloudy and 19. Right now, it's 16 degrees. Now let's hear what's happening on Nine News tonight.
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25: 8 after 6 on this Wednesday. Still time for your calls. 8223 0000. And don't miss the grand final of South Australian Racing Sportsbet. Goodwood Day. We've got a double pass to the Diva Bar. So best caller tonight will win that at Morphy this weekend.
26: How's this? No one in Australia had ever ran under 20 seconds for the 200, the Sydney Championships. Our next guest, SA's, 5AA's, our very own Aidan Murphy, ran a 19.88. Aidan joins us. Welcome, mate. Congratulations. What a race and a time.
27: Yeah, good day, mate. Yeah, it's been unreal. I'm loving it right now, to be honest.
26: Yeah, well, it was the second fastest Oceania time in history, and it would have won nearly every other race that you've ran in the last whatever years, but you had a bloke called Gout that knocked you off.
27: Yeah, that's right, eh? Look, honestly, the best performances come from sort of races like that, but, yeah, still happy regardless.
26: Well done. So where was he drawn? Where were you drawn? Talk us through the 200.
27: Yeah, from memory, I was lane 5 and he was lane 7. And then we had a previous national champ in between us. His name was Caleb Law. So it was pretty much us three boys together. And we ended up all running the bend together before we came out onto that straight. And just from there, it was pretty much who wants it more. And, you know, I was with Gout up until that 150 mark. And then, yeah, he just had this crazy, crazy kick. So, try to stay with them, and then, yeah, just let the wind push us through to a PB.
26: We watched you here in Adelaide. God, you've been in form, Aidan.
27: Yeah, absolutely. Hey, Aidan, I watched this incredible event, the World Athletics Relay event in Botswana. I am just blown away. One, I love relays, but to have a whole event that's just relays, that must have been incredible. Yeah, it was actually nuts. The Botswanians like went crazy for everyone, especially obviously because we raced in the heat with them as well. So having them versing the home crowd was pretty crazy in the heat in the final. Obviously, the final was a little bit more intense, but yeah, the crowd was nuts. Definitely by far, like, not so much in numbers the biggest crowd I've raced in front of, but definitely the most intense because they really get around all the athletes there. So it was pretty unreal. Well, I saw the footage. The stadium was going absolutely nuts. It must have been insane. But let's talk about your time. The men's 4x400 in a time of 2:55.2 breaks a national record, which you set a day earlier. So you guys are just breaking records. But I got to ask, 400 is one of the hardest
0: events you can do, right? It takes a fair bit out of you. How do you set that national record, and how do you recover to get back up and do the next? Because I'd imagine it takes a fair bit out of you.
26: Beat it by 2 seconds.
0: Yeah,
27: bloody oath. Look, after day one, we were pretty much just like in and out of the ice baths and seeing physios and trying to recover as much for that final as possible, especially since everyone that ended up running on that second day in the final was also running the first day.
0: Right.
27: They did only make one change, and that was our third runner from Matt to Tom, which is where we found a lot of our time as well. But yeah, everyone was pretty much just seeing the physios and all the doctors there for the last 3 hours before the meet, and then set us up to warm up well, and then just leave it to us. But since then it's been pretty much just all us boys together.
0: It was an incredible race, and I'm watching as it's going around. Comes to you, you're the last leg. I don't know how you got the short straw, mate, but you get the last leg. You grab hold of it and off you go. But if I was a punter, and I am, and I'm watching my horse run three wide, you were nearly three wide the whole way. I'm thinking to myself, God, you. And what I couldn't believe was you were able to kick, like in that last 20, you were able to kick again, and I thought you might have stolen a silver there for a minute. That was incredible.
27: Yeah, that's exactly it. Mentality I had was just to put myself out there as much as possible, and just really just dig deep and believe that I could potentially, come in front of those boys. It was always going to be hard, though, because when you set yourself up to do that, you sort of just have to rely on the other runners fading a little bit more than they did. Obviously, with Botswana being, last year's world champions at Tokyo, it was always going to be a challenge, but I think in the future, anyway, we're just going to have to rely on our intuition. And if we're constantly going to be behind other athletes trying to catch a draft, we're never going to actually be in a position to win a race when we aren't in that position. Just basically just trying to keep kicking. And, obviously I did end up running fast from the second day, even after running in lane two for almost the whole race. But yeah, I think also to go against the push, the kick at the end. I wanted to help the boys out with the time as much as possible, regardless. So I was just trying to get to the line as fast as possible and see if we can bring home a silver. But whether it was first, second, or third on that Sunday, I think we proved ourselves pretty big time. So
26: Mate, awesome. Well done to the whole team. The only medal of the meet was this one for our team. It was a 42-year-old record. I was speaking to your dad, Aidan, and he said that time that you ran to get the bronze would have won you a gold medal at the Sydney Olympics.
0: That's incredible.
26: So it is an incredible achievement. Now, he also said you ran your guts out, you left nothing out there, you ended up on a drip in a wheelchair and chundered your guts out.
27: Yeah, that's why I was in some of those photos.
26: you ran yourself to exhaustion, Aidan.
27: Yeah, they wheeled me out about 2 to 3 minutes after the race. I was passing out on the track there. It's pretty funny.
26: So was it hot? Was it humid?
27: Yeah, it was pretty warm, obviously, in Botswana. But, yeah, it was fun, though. It was more than the heat. It was just, like, the run took a lot out of me. But I think I was up, like, two photos, which is the one that you guys probably saw with, like, us with the medals, and then after that, I think I collapsed.
26: We're that proud of you.
0: Well, it was a great effort, mate. You didn't leave. They say, you left nothing on the track. You left nothing in your guts as well.
26: So what's the plan from here? Well, that's exactly right. You've got some support races coming up that we need, and we've been trying to help raise some money because you've got to fund this all yourself. People don't get that. Commonwealth Games is different. And obviously the Olympics is different, but
0: I got my fridges and freezers busting with butter chicken at the minute.
26: Yeah, your auntie makes the best butter chicken, mate.
0: So, awesome.
27: That's what I've heard.
26: Yeah. So have you got, what's the website that are people that are listening now that want to be able to support our athletes, especially you? Is there a website that we can donate?
27: Yeah, there is. It's on the Australian Sports Foundation website. And if you just go in there and type my name up, I'm pretty sure you can just make a tax-deductible donation anytime. So that is there if you guys were interested.
0: Absolutely.
26: Well, I am, Aidan.
0: That's awesome.
26: I love it, mate.
0: Because Com Games, 23rd of July, that's right?
26: Yep.
27: Yeah, that's right.
0: Yeah, so we're not far away.
26: And where are you off to next? You're off to America,
0: right? What prep you got? Yeah.
27: In 2 weeks, there's actually a competition called the Oceania Championships,
26: yep.
27: And that will be in Darwin in a couple of weeks from now.
26: Oh, good.
0: Okay. Because
26: yeah.
0: We've got a text from Jeff here, so saying, USA fielded third team. How does Aiden think they can beat them?
27: Oh, I reckon we'll see. But I will say with America not in that race, it would have been interesting as well.
0: Yep.
27: But I think because we are such a young team, especially compared to a lot of the other established teams, that we're all backing ourselves to win gold at LA in the Olympics. This was sort of just our first run to sort of get everyone together because we don't even train together at the moment. So
0: yeah, right.
27: I seriously think we could do some damage on the world stage in the future. So I'm not too worried about what happens even this year or the next year, but I think by 2028, we will be running, you know, 254 consistently and then also against the world's best. So, yeah, in a rush.
26: That is good to know because you're only 1 second away from the world record for this event.
27: Yeah. That's right.
26: You'll find that. That's find
0: incredible.
26: That second,
0: Aiden. Oh, absolutely.
27: I mean, yeah, there's, you know, probably at least half a second just in my leg alone being in lane two. So if the rest of the boys can lift, you know, 0.1 to 0.2, you know, it's not going to be an issue anymore.
26: Wow.
27: And you got to remember Botswana also did run the second fastest time in history. They almost did break the world record. And that's what it's going to take to start beating us, to be honest.
0: Yeah. Unreal, mate. Well, keep it going.
26: What are you doing talking to us, Aiden? Get back on the track, mate.
27: Fucking right, eh?
0: spot on, mate. Hey, congratulations once again. It was an incredible thing. Your medal as well. We saw a picture of it. An incredible medal with a little diamond that was a sponsor of the event that had it was a diamond mine or something? Yeah.
26: Or the Botswana diamonds.
0: So. Yeah.
27: Well, Botswana are very well known for the diamonds, which I didn't know going into the race. Yeah. But it's one of their own from their own country. I think they did hire someone to create the medals out of Botswana, but everything was sourced from there and then they put it together all for us. What was funny is actually when we were coming back to our hotel, Tobogo, who's pretty much the biggest guy in Botswana, and is also the Olympic champ in the 200. We were on the bus back with him, and I remember making a joke to one of the boys how much this would be worth if we sold it back at home. And he turned around and said, "Please, brother, do not sell it." So,
0: I
26: tell you what to do tonight, Aiden, if you've got streaming services. Is that the right word?
0: Yeah, that was good.
26: Who was that rooster that stood on the front of the Titanic when it went down and he had that nice girl and she put her arms
0: out? Leonardo DiCaprio.
26: Leonardo played in this movie, Blood Diamond. Go and watch Blood Diamond. It's about Botswana diamonds. Go and watch it, Aiden.
27: That's right, eh?
26: Yeah. And yes, there is a black market for it, so I'd take it to London and sell it, mate.
27: I was waiting for that.
26: Well done, mate. Hey, Aiden, you got no idea how much support you have behind your family, your dad here at AA, mate. We love every time you achieve, and you've been doing that all the way through. There's some improvement there. Roll on to the Comm Games, roll on to the Olympics, mate, and just keep improving. We love chatting to you. Well done.
27: Absolutely. Will do.
26: Good lad.
0: Aiden Murphy, our guest, an SA track. Well, now he's going to be, I tell you what, they're going to seriously threaten in that. But he himself has had a great season.
26: Well, we saw him here.
0: 200 and 400 is unbelievable. So.
26: He's flying. And his improvement's coming. He's still only young.
0: I know.
26: And how's his physique?
0: Like I'm saying, and a great running action. But like I said, he was in that second lane running three wide for most of it. And you heard the tactic as to why. Yeah. And like he said, if we're just going to stay in the draft, we're not going to improve. We're not going to get better. So they're taking him off.
26: How good's that?
0: I love the attitude.
26: I met this rooster today just to buy go. And he said, "God, James is a good footballer. He clearly got his talent from his mum. Did she play netball?" Like, it was a real kick in my guts.
0: That's nasty.
26: I mean, I did. Do reasonably well. Well, this is safe to say with Murph, and we love Murph. He's our engineer here, sound.
0: Oh,
26: we
0: I know
26: love
0: where you're going with this.
26: He clearly,
0: I will not be a part of this.
26: You know where I'm going.
0: I will not be a part of this. Murph, we're going to end it right here.
26: Murph.
2: To get to a break.
26: Murph, love you.
2: We have a golden generation of athletics at the moment, so enjoy it while we can, and the Commonwealth Games isn't too far away. 20 after 6.
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25: 24 minutes after 6. Still time for your calls. 8223-0000. Jimmy Bartell, not too far away. Let's go to Peter at Ross Trevor.
26: Hello, Pete.
34: Good. How are we going, lads?
0: Excellent.
34: So I rang up with a name for the GWS Giants. But firstly, when your producer said, what's your name, Pete? I was throwing it a little bit. Just want to put it out there. But I was thinking, I thought that's an easy question. I've won it. I'm the winner,
0: right,
34: straight off.
0: $50 straight to Pete.
34: Excellent. So I thought, look, they play at Homebush. And originally I was thinking like the Bush Giants. But then I thought, well, yeah, the Olympic Stadium's there. How about the Olympic Giants?
0: Olympic Giants.
26: Well, now, hello.
25: That's smart.
26: Hello. Yeah. That's good, Pete.
0: Pete, very good, actually.
34: And my name is Pete, so please want to be clear.
26: Well done, Pete.
0: I thought $50 Powers voucher for you,
26: straight
0: Pete.
26: Straight to you, Pete.
0: Because one of you.
26: Humorous. Well, he great
0: knew his
26: idea.
0: Name. Knew his name. Knew his own name and yeah, come up with a good name. Good Olympic stuff. Giants.
26: Don't ask
0: that.
26: His date of birth or what suburb, but he got his name right. Hello, Dan.
35: Hey, guys. Just picture this. The 15-year-old kid about to catch the bus to the footy. Port Adelaide in there. Early days, about 2000, 2001. Now, I was a little bit wet behind the ears, a bit oblivious to the world, and I heard a lady say, ooh, that Matthew Primus, if I was 60 years younger, I'd tell you what I'd do with him.
26: Yeah.
0: And there used to be a bit of that,
26: and,
0: I think.
26: And the 16-year-old you in your head when you mulled it over, what was the conscious thought?
35: Draw your own conclusion. She was about the age of my grandmother.
0: Oh, Daniel, that's a
26: hell of a melted guy. Hearts, didn't he?
0: Did he what?
26: He melted hearts.
0: He had it all.
26: I call it touched on the ding ding with the lucky stick. Yeah. Ding ding being the head.
0: The head, yes.
26: Looks, smarts, size, body, olive skin, can play, charisma, leader. Like, you can't be that good.
0: Nah.
26: I don't reckon there's ever been an 80-year-old that has had those thoughts about me. There you are.
0: And I don't want to be rude, but you and I were holding the door when they were handing out those gifts.
26: No, we were. A lot of them. And then I went like this, Timmy.
0: Rowie.
26: And then
0: I was going through to get the good stuff.
26: Yeah, and I went, gentlemen first, and then you went, okay.
2: Did Dan deserve the best caller of the night? 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
26: He'll enjoy that.
2: All right. Don't miss the grand final of SA Racing. It's Sportsbet Goodwood Day this Saturday at Morphy. A double pass going the way of Daniel Parolawi.
0: Enjoy that well, Daniel.
2: General admission is just $30, so very good value for your day. Gamble responsibly, 27 after 6.
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0: Yes, each and every week, thanks to Statesman Windows, on a Wednesday, we have this great man, Jimmy. Welcome, and did you catch any of Showdown 59?
44: I got the last
1: 5 minutes, which is despicable in itself, that we only get the last 5 minutes. I was covering, of course, the Dogs and
0: Freo.
1: The other game, but then remained in the commentary box that I was in to watch the last sort of 10 minutes of the Port Adelaide and Adelaide game. And what do we say? It had lived up to billing, and yes, it went live into South Australia, but we'll get all sorts of backflips done from the AFL and all these, you know, the broadcasters of why they did it to make themselves feel good, but it's just not right.
0: The 5 out of 6 double headers on Fridays, that's gotta have got received some terrible feedback, surely. And when we, you know, get this staggered, and we'll get onto that in a minute, but the staggered release of the rest of them, I hope they don't go down this path again.
1: Well, it's just an actual acknowledgement that you absolutely screwed the first part of the fixture, isn't it? Don't tell us it's all been magnificent, and then we've got double headers on Friday because you said, oh, we've got to get teams back off 5 day and 6 day breaks.
3: Jimmy, let's get back to showdown. You watched the best 5 minutes because the other 115 before it was absolute crap.
0: Yeah, I've got to say, the first half wasn't the best I've seen, Jim, I must admit.
1: Yeah, but it was even enough. It depends what you appreciate in football,
3: yeah.
1: I guess.
3: Yeah. Hey, one interesting thing, the umpires, we'll get to that. It was showdown 59, and in the crowd was Ireland, Dylan and Swan, and 53,000 voices of affirmation did this.
4: The Beachwood Homes goal, the day contender by Saligo, taken away, and a big boo for the 4 AFL heads.
3: Now that was after the, what do we call it? The arc. Which you need to get in front of it.
0: Intervene. Yes,
3: and then there was that. Honestly, you talk about propeller heads. There were 3 of them in the stand that got propeller headed.
1: Look, you have to laugh. It's good. That's what team sport is. We're allowed to boo and jeer, yeah. And people do it to politicians, and surely they're big enough gentlemen where they won't be deeply offended. I just wonder, were they there for the last 2 minutes? I'm just curious, when you have a free kick on the goal line that we haven't seen in some time, where we know there seems to be different rules for different areas of the ground. You can pretty much take a crowbar to anyone on the goal line, but not in that instance. I would have been fascinated to do a quick zoom around the crowd to see if those 3 gentlemen were sitting there for the last 2 minutes of the game.
3: Or did they bury their head in the sand, which they tend to do, the AFL? And listen, I know I always come from a crow skew. The umpiring was diabolical to both sides. It just meant the 3 bad ones that cost the Crows. But what in hell are we going to do about it? It is wrecking the game, Jimmy. Wrecking it.
0: Every week it's not getting better.
3: No.
1: Yeah, look, I'm not making excuses for the umpires, and I think we all accept there's errors throughout the game. We make errors in commentary, coaches, players, all that sort of stuff. So I actually just don't think we set them up well. You know, I don't think we make life easy for them. Now, there's big, broader issues, or you call it the macro outlook on what we could do for umpiring. Do we make them full-time? Do we put them in teams so they get used to each other? Is their positioning actually correct? But the constant adding and, you know, subsets to rules, I don't think it makes it easy on umpires. And then you also add in the fact, I spoke with Dean Margetts, the former umpire, and we said, we were discussing the rule of the week. And he goes, oh, there's no official rule of the week. Well, there used to be rule of the week. And we sort of used the analogy of if we all went for a run around the block and we're asked, you know, how many red cars we'll see, and then when we get back, they go, how many bikes did you see? You go, oh, I wasn't looking for those. So that's where the frustration comes. So the way that relates back to footy is, all right, if you keep telling the umpires to focus on holding the ball, well, then they're more likely to miss all the pushing in the back. Just with all these different rules and rule changes, it's pretty difficult.
0: Not wrong.
3: Good analogy.
0: Now, we were mentioning about the AFL releases. Now our season used to be you'd get a fixture.
3: And that's it.
0: Yeah, everybody would argue and fight about, you know, oh, I don't like this, I don't like that. But it was out. And all the rounds were done and dusted. Now we get 4 releases, Jim. We get the 1 to 15. Now we're getting 16 to 19. Just for our benefit, they'll tease us a little bit longer, 20 to 23. And then we'll still have the standalone 24 round all on its own to be released at a date that suits.
1: Yeah, the last one, I sort of understand they're trying to, you know, make a big finish where hopefully the last game of the round dictates who makes the finals, all that sort of stuff. But everyone makes the finals this year now because it's the final 10. So that sort of eliminates that. I think it goes back to, are we brave enough to make a decision where less is more? And I think probably about 10 years ago, I raised this in an article I wrote, and I got howled down, and everyone goes, oh, well, that means everyone takes less. I'm just not an immediate believer in less games devalues the product. I think there's actually we're now at that tipping point where we are sort of devaluing the product, and to use the AFL's term, games of consequence.
0: Yeah.
1: Now that you add in the changes to the draft, there will be tanking going on. Like, the worst place you want to finish now is between 11th and 13th, because the actual benefit for father, son, academies is to be 14th to 18th. But there's the benefit of finishing 10th now with the wild card. But 11th to 13th, you're in that no man's land. And
0: That's the only reason we lost the showdown on the weekend. It's the only reason.
1: Yeah, so there's big, broader decisions of, are you brave enough to go, if my Geelong team plays Port Adelaide away, well, at least I know I'm playing Port Adelaide at home next year. And then you throw in, obviously, gather round, and you throw in, call it another rivalry round and another blockbuster, you still can get up to the same amount of content, but at least it's actually games of consequence or games of meaning.
3: Yeah. Jimmy Carlton, $75,000 fine. Details will remain confidential. Another negotiated AFL outcome, and speculation abounds.
1: Yeah, well, $75,000, yes, it's a lot of money to us, but it's not a lot of money in a sport industry that turns over billions of dollars. Like, when you compare it to other fines given out, it was pretty meek and mild. And Carlton have done a great job of merging the two conversations. The fact that Michael Voss came out and said, we're bullying them, and also now Carlton's latest statement actually said, oh, we back our staff in. No one's arguing the fact that you back your staff in, that's what you do. But in all their most recent ones, they've actually taken zero accountability. And no one has shown disrespect to Elijah Hollins. If anything, the football world and the broader public have shown nothing but love to Elijah Hollins. We want to, well, I think what is appropriate is for Carlton to take accountability, and they're still yet to take it.
3: Well, the doctor said if you do anything and I get thrown under any sort of a bus, see in courts, I reckon that's what scared off the AFL. So it was always going to be a negotiated outcome. Is this the end for Vossie or the death knell? Is he on a slippery slope? Can he save the season, Jimmy?
1: Oh, look, I hope for his sake he does. I'm not a cheerleader of sackings of coaches. I know it drives a lot of immediate conversations. I hope the best for people. That's just the way I view football and view the world. I think probably round 13 is probably going to be the big tipping point either way. That's where they'll play a pretty average Essendon. And both of those sides could be 1-12, and then I think Carlton go into the bye. And so I imagine that game, how they perform, and then the fact that you got the week off, I think that'll be an interesting watch point for everybody in the AFL world.
3: Bit of popcorn, Timmy.
0: Maybe. And you're right, though, Jimmy. I've always been told by an experienced head that when you start sacking coaches mid-year, you become a rat bag club, and I think, you know, you'd have to have, what, 18 games left, or what? Sorry, 16 rounds left. You don't want to be trying to have a caretaker for that long. That's a bit silly, but we'll see how that one rolls out. But Kane Corns chose to keep his sports bet occupation going and pulled out of the Rising Star and All-Australian role. We saw the umpire, Nick Foot, come away from sports bet as well. All driven by Sportsbet. Where's the AFL on this?
1: Well, I think Sportsbet made the right decision regarding Nick Foote, and there might have been different reasons why, but again, it's the optics on it, and I don't blame Kane for picking Sportsbet over the AFL All-Australian.
0: Not at all.
1: The fact is, all you do is cop heat being the All-Australian selector.
0: Yeah, true.
1: And two, Sportsbet will pay him a considerable more money than he would get in the All-Australian. And we look at the price of diesel, it's about $28.50 a litre. Everything's going up. I think he's made the right decision there.
0: Yeah, look, I'm just probably disappointed that it wasn't AFL-driven or at least involved in that decision-making. It seems like Sportsbet went, you know what?
3: Don't like the optics.
0: It's not great optics. We'll pick the ball up here and pardon the pun, we'll run with it.
1: Yeah, we often, like, we bash the AFL as a bit of a sport, but they make it very easy for us at times. But and you guys and I have spoken a fair bit. I just get the sense they need like a school excursion at times. Like, just get out, get some fresh air, hang around some people out in the public, talk to people, because even the way the AFL is constructed down there at Docklands, there's not much going on out the front of Docklands, but they all drive into the car park, they go into the back of the AFL house, they get a whole heap of group think, and it turns into a big echo chamber, they slap each other on the back, and then they leave, and then they go home, and it's like, hang on, don't you understand what the football public's saying? Mm. So at different times, you're like, crack a window, or just go walk the streets, or... Yeah, I know that the AFL don't like the media because they get critiqued, but at different stages you might need to listen to some other opinions.
3: Yeah. What do they call it? Press the flesh.
0: Yeah. Yep, yeah. Spot on.
3: Smell the roses, Jimmy. Mm,
0: and I think they got a little bit of that on Friday night at
3: Adelaide
0: Oval.
3: They got cold baked beans out the can at Adelaide Oval.
0: Spot on.
3: Hey, Jimmy, as always, brilliant, mate. Love your work. Thanks for your time.
1: Thanks, guys.
0: That's Jimmy Bartell.
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3: Well, the Adelaide 36ers were 40 seconds away from a championship. Now, after a few phone calls away from having to find a coach, our next guest is owner/chairman Grant Kelly. Grant, welcome. A shock?
15: Thanks, guys.
3: A shock, Grant? The news that you got and had it all transpire?
15: Right, it was a shock. I mean, Mike had a year to go under his original contract and we had agreed last week a two-year extension, meaning that he would have got next year, the coming season, plus the year after that. You know, we agreed that at the end of last week. And about 2 p.m. yesterday, I got a call from Mike saying that he was having second thoughts and really struggling with the decision. Based on a bunch of family priorities he felt he had to make. And I then asked him to think about it overnight, which of course was the daytime here in Adelaide. About 10:30 last night, he called me and said, look, it's decided. I need to stay here. And we've respected, that decision, albeit it's one that disappoints us.
3: Yeah, it sounds like it happened quickly. Can I go back to the extension of the contract that you'd agreed to terms on an extension or he'd actually signed the extension?
15: He'd actually signed it.
3: Wow.
15: So there's a lot of speculation about Mike coming out of the immediate, aftermath of the Game 5 loss to Sydney. Rory, as you said in the lead-in, it was 40 seconds, one rebound away from glory. And we as a club are not the sort of club that would move on from somebody lightly who's achieved that. Whatever the criticisms that are made, the reality was the on-court performance was one of the best in the club's history. And so we were very much looking forward to Mike coming back. We obviously were committed to that because we were more than happy to extend it for 2 years, not just one, which was the contractual commitment. But we felt, there was at least a couple of years of runtime left in Mike's tenure at the club. So from our perspective, it is a bit hard, but we've digested it today. Our fans have been mostly okay with it. I think they understand a family first decision. And I think they respect the fact that we've respected that. So, look, not a great situation, but one that I think we'll get over and we'll move on to new opportunities.
0: So, Grant, he signed before he went back to the US?
15: No, Tim. So, he had a year to go, and then so he was already contracted to come back. We wanted to make that a two-year rather than a one-year. So there's 1 year on the original three-year deal.
0: Yep,
15: and we wanted to go. We didn't think that was enough, and we wanted it to also coincide with the 3 year deals we had for our star players like Bryce Cotton, Zylan Cheetham, Nick Rakosevich. They're all, part of what we've tried to do in the last couple of years under Mike's watch is just create a sense of consistency and stability. It's one of the reasons we haven't moved the list around a lot, in the off season. We have made one major change, bringing in Bull Quoll and moving DJ. On which was very difficult, and I'm happy to talk through the logic there. But the reality was that we were very committed to Mike, and as I say, it was disappointing to us, but we move on.
0: So was it a case when he got back home that he wanted to come back, but perhaps family members didn't?
15: Timmy, I wouldn't know, and I probably wouldn't even speculate on that. I think what I would say about Mike is he is his own man. And I know him well enough to know he wouldn't have taken this decision lightly. So I think if you look at his quotes in our club statement today, it's pretty obvious because he's even identified the fact that his dad's in his 90s, the fact that he's got two boys, one in college, one in year 10 at high school. Mike is a very committed parent. And you know, I think that weighed. It was more that than any one thing. I think it was just that overall sense of, you know, gee, I need to be back here. And I point out also, this is not unusual in the NBL. I mean, unlike, say, AFL, where, you know, it's typically, what it almost always is, an Australian coaching roster. You know, we have international coaches in the NBL. And just, I think, a couple of weeks ago, Petri Kokkonen from the Breakers went back to Finland after 2 years at the Breakers. He wasn't as successful as Mike, but he cited the same reasons. And I don't actually think it's window dressing. I genuinely think it's really hard when you've got families on the other side of the globe. You can't get back to them really for 6 months. And we see this also with the players, with our European and American players, because they find it really tough to have kids back in the United States or Europe on the end of a Zoom call or a telephone call. So, look, I understand it. You know, as a parent myself, very well, and I think most people will.
3: Yeah, Grant Kelly, our guest, owner and chairman of the 36ers. Just before we came to air, a Channel 9 rooster has tweeted that you're into Trevor Gleeson.
15: look, Brian, I think the key here is to find, I think, a very experienced head coach. Right, so there's a number of people within that universe. I mean, Trevor's obviously one of the main contenders that you would look at. His record speaks for itself. You know, he's got 5 NBL championships. He is only behind Brian Gorge now in terms of number of championships, with Brian at 7. But the reality is, you know, with the squad that we've got an opportunity, and we've got to take advantage of that. And I think, in particular, so I think what we'll prioritise in the coaching search will be experience and prioritise also, coaches who, if possible, won the NBL, because that actually, it's a really tough competition, probably much harder than might meet the eye. Like all elite sporting conditions are, of course, we will certainly make experience the number one goal that we, number one quality that we're looking at in terms of what we're prioritising for that search.
3: Yeah, okay. Well, if you get Trevor Gleeson and he can marry it up with Bryce Cotton, you're going to need a bigger stadium, is what I'd say. hey, DJ, just quickly in a verse or two, he was our captain, so we've lost our coach and our captain. Was that mutual, or you wanted him to move on, or how did that land?
15: No, I mean, that was essentially a decision taken by the club and DJ. We had a lot of discussion with DJ. He was a stalwart for the club. He's actually, of course, one of our co-captains. So our two other co-captains, Bryce and Isaac, are returning. But look, that being said, he was a stalwart of the club. He was the face of the club, along with Bryce, in many ways. And it wasn't a decision taken lightly, or a set of conversations taken lightly. I personally regard him as a great, person. The problem that we had was, we just needed to create more of a defensive identity. And, you know, it was essentially swapping out, one of the best shooters in the league who can defend. DJ's actually a good defender on his day, but we needed to really put some greater defensive focus in our team, and hence the recruitment of Bull Qual. And I think anyone who's seen us play against Sydney when Bull's been on the court would recognise that he's elite in that, you know, position, and that he actually brings a lot to our team that we probably didn't have last year, to be honest.
3: Yeah, we need someone to guard, someone like KD and someone under the boards, no question about that. Before we let you go, and we thank you for your time, has the NBL Andrew Bogut investigation for B-grade behaviour been concluded?
15: No. So my latest update, we've sort of obviously made our submissions, but no, that's still ongoing, as I understand it, Roy. But I'm sure there'll be some progress made, hopefully in the next little while.
3: Okay. Well, from where I sit, if you can get Trevor, that's great. I know you'd be working feverishly for it. Is there a timeline on all of this?
15: Look, we commenced the pre-season really in July, so we've got a couple of months to work with. I mean, the good news about this decision which Mike's taken is it's actually happened almost at the perfect time, in the sense we're through free agency. Everyone's rosters pretty settled, We've got a couple of months to now focus on who we recruit as our head coach. And provided we get that done, we will in the next, hopefully, 4 to 6 weeks or earlier, we'll be in great shape for a terrific preseason.
3: We got a quick text come through, Grant. We're interactive here. You know that Ken Hinckley's name's on the board. What is he doing something at the club? Or
15: yeah, we've actually had a close association with Ken for a while now. Ken's addressed our corporates, our players. He's been a friend of the club, but we just like that leadership component that Ken brings. And had Mike come back, or even without Mike coming back, Ken's the person that we want involved in our program. He's a natural leader, and as you guys know, a great fella. So it would be great if we could get Ken into the program a little bit, but we're still sort of working through how that would actually look.
3: Get the checkbook out, Grant. All the best, and keep us in the loop when you get him.
15: Thanks, guys. Appreciate it.
3: Yeah, Grant Kelly there, Adelaide 36ers chairman and owner. Mike Wells has decided to stay in the US. That can happen, family reasons. Simple as that. Now they're after a coach.
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0: 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Original Beach Boy Al Jardine is heading to Adelaide to perform the band's classic hits in a tribute to the late Brian Wilson. 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
6: Down to 10 tonight, cloudy tomorrow and 17. With the 7 o'clock news, I'm Mel Usher. More than $10 billion has been set aside in next Tuesday's federal budget to protect Australia's fuel supplies. More from Michael Packey.
7: Prime Minister Anthony Albanese has outlined his plan to improve fuel security in the wake of the Iran war. $7.5 billion will be spent on extra storage facilities to help the private sector boost fuel and fertiliser reserves. The government will also outlay $3 billion to buy 1 billion litres of diesel and aviation fuel, making it the first time since World War II we've had a publicly owned stockpile.
8: This is the biggest oil crisis that the world has ever seen.
7: Opposition leader Angus Taylor argues Labor has copied key parts of the coalition's plan but hasn't gone far enough.
9: This is too little, too late.
7: Federal and state governments will also work on a feasibility study to see if it's viable to expand our refining capacity.
6: The state government introduced legislation to Parliament today to crack down on petrol stations who fail to comply with SA's real-time fuel monitoring scheme. The amendments would see expiation notices for breaches increase from $550 to $5,000, while the maximum court-imposed penalty would increase from $10,000 to $20,000. Flight Training Adelaide remains closed 1 week on from that fatal crash at Parafield Airport. A pilot and his passenger were killed when their twin-engine plane crashed into a hangar. A 55-year-old man who was in the hangar at the time and suffered extensive burns is no longer listed as critical. An interstate driver has been clocked

0: doing 115k's an hour in a 70 zone. The 22-year-old from New South Wales has lost his licence after he was caught speeding at Paraka. He's been reported for excessive speed, breaching a provisional licence and issued with a six-month instant loss of licence, and will face court at a later date. Well, Australia is preparing for the return of four ISIS brides and nine children. They're expected to land in Melbourne and Sydney tomorrow. The coalition says every possible avenue should have been explored to stop them entering the country after 7 years in Syria. But Home Affairs Minister Tony Burke insists the federal government has limited powers to prevent their return.
1: There are very serious limits on what can be done with respect to preventing a citizen of a country returning to their country.
0: Today marks the third anniversary of King Charles III's coronation. There'll be a 41-gun royal salute in London's Hyde Park and at the Tower of London in the coming hours. And Paul McCartney has announced the first ever duet with Ringo Starr. The Beatles bandmates have come together on Home to Us, which will be released later this week. Now turning to 5AA Sport.
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0: After leading the 36ers to the Championship Series but falling short in Game 5, coach Mike Wells has stepped down. Club chairman Grant Kelly has supported his family first decision. Well, the Crows play Richmond at the MCG this Sunday. The team coming off their showdown win. Callum Arce, who's out injured, has told Nine they're starting to hit their straps.
3: I'm really confident in what we can do in the next half of the year, and especially coming into the bye too. I think we've been building over the last few weeks and been playing some good footy in patches, so I'm really excited for when we can put that all together.
0: The future of LIV Golf has been a hot topic in recent weeks, but Cam Smith says he's been given every assurance the event will continue beyond this year.
4: 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I think we do a great job of growing the game around the world, bringing out new fans and letting people enjoy golf.
0: Now the 5AA forecast.
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0: Down to 10 tonight, cloudy via Thursday, 17. Friday, a shower or two, 18. Saturday, cloudy and 19. Right now, it is 15 degrees on 5AA, always Adelaide.
5: Adelaide's number one show at night. This is 5AA Evenings with Leith Forrest.
6: Thank you very much, Mel. Good evening, everyone. Welcome along to the show. It's a Wednesday night, 6th day of March, 5 minutes after 7. Happy Wednesday to you. Hope it was a good one for you. A little bit of a mixed bag, wasn't it, weather-wise today? A little bit of sunshine, a little bit of rain. Fresh. 14 degrees, as Mel mentioned now. Feels like 11, getting colder overnight. We might be in for our coldest day tomorrow since November, with a cold snap on the way. It's bizarre. We had some 30 degrees not long ago. Now a cold southwesterly on the way through, creating those cooler conditions. Some of us like it. We like the cold weather. Must say, though, for the first time this year,

Yes, for the first time in 2026, I'm wearing pants to work. I don't think I've done it before. Normally, these air-conditioned studios are quite nice, but it was fresh today. Only getting worse the next couple of days. It does make me kind of sentimental, though. This is a nice southeast kind of day. I was thinking of those of you who have fires and maybe have them cranked up tonight with the cooler conditions in. We were very lucky. Down in the southeast, we had a couple of open fires in our home, and that was the job of the children. It's very different now with the kids when they get home from school, but that was our job. We had to chop the kindling, had to chop the firewood. That fire better be blazing by the time that Mum and Dad got home, just after five. And that was what we did every year for winter. So I was thinking that driving in tonight, because it was dark and it was cold, and it reminded me of home. And I thought, I wonder how many of you have open fires or wood-fired heaters right now. I know there's a push against it for environmental reasons, and it can be an issue with your neighbours if you've got smoke. But there is something nice about a wood fire. Wonder what you're paying for wood too in the city. See, that again, one of those things being a country kid you didn't have to worry about. You would have a wood chop as part of the sporting club. Everyone would go out. You would fill trailers that you would then raffle off to make money for the club in question. But everyone then would chop their own stuff too. You'd be able to take some home. I don't think we paid for wood ever as a child. Wonder what you're paying now. Any of those of you who have wood fires, you can let us know on the show tonight if you wish. And half your luck. If you've got a slow combustion or you've got an open fire, get the prongs and the marshmallows out and just enjoy. We've got a big show for you on the way. You can join us at any time. Talk about any issue you like. 8223 0000. Tonight on the show, you're going to meet a lady by the name of Maya Brown. Young Maya is just 21 years of age. And this weekend is the Mother's Day Classic. It's the 29th installment of. Sadly for Maya, at the age of 21, she was diagnosed with breast cancer. So we're going to speak to her about that, about her journey, about what is next for her, and how you can, as part of the Mother's Day Classic, support breast and ovarian cancer research. It's heartbreaking any time to be diagnosed with cancer, but when you've just hit your 20s, that's got to be devastating for Maya. So we'll speak to her, see how she's going and what's next for her. Tracy Yeung will also be here. This being a Wednesday, we talk health from 8:30. Our very special guest by popular demand, she's back. The delightful Dorinda Haefner will be here. Tonight, we're talking about old school remedies. I'm sure that you would have some in your household. Maybe they were passed down. Your parents whipped up some kind of homemade remedy for some kind of ailment, and then perhaps you pass that down to your own kids or your own grandkids, where rather than going to the pharmacy or the chemist, you just whip up something at home and it does the trick. Have you got an old school medical remedy for us? We want to hear them tonight on the show. 8223 0000. You can call in now, or as I say, you're welcome to call us when Tracy and Dorinda will be here just after 8:30. And with the Cabaret Festival not far away, we ran out of time last night to catch up with our next guest, but he will join us tonight because we're excited to have an absolute legend of Australian music. The godfather of jazz, Vince Jones, is on the show tonight. That would be Vince's cue to play. Go, Vince! Bye!

0: So if you love the music of the big band era and you love yourself a bit of jazz, you'll enjoy the chat with Vince later in the show. And also going to see he and the rest of the performers part of our cabaret festival, which is always terrific. Our number, 8223 0000. You can email onair at 5AA.com.au. Or if you would prefer to send me a text, you can do that too, 0448 08 1395. Jimbo already on the text said, Leith, a great open wood fire. It's great ghost story weather. Goes hand in hand. Yeah, I don't even know if you'd be allowed to do that, Jimbo, would you, in the metro? I guess you can't have... Can you have an open fire outside? I know people have chimneys and kind of wood fires. We used to have, again, luckily being on a bigger block, even though we were townies, you could just have a mini bonfire out in the back and you're right. Tell ghost stories, damper, wrapping up your potatoes in alfoil and just chucking them into the embers, all of that kind of stuff. Take it for granted when you're a kid, realising that you may never get to that point again. Nice memories, Jimbo. Thank you for that. 8223 0000. Some of the stories of the day that you might like to talk about. Serious and some so not so serious. The PM, Anthony Albanese, is under fire. He's refused to admit that he lied to voters when he ruled out changing our negative gearing and capital gains tax. Let's take you back to April of last year. Here's what the Prime Minister had to say.
1: Bounce around answers on this question before, but can you just be really clear? Can you rule out any changes to negative gearing and capital gains tax?
2: Yes. How hard is it? For the 50th time.
0: For the 50th time. Well, as Scooby-Doo would say,
2: Row-row. You know, people will have the opportunity to examine the budget going forward. With all of it there, I can confirm that I maintain the position that the key to housing policy is supply.
0: Mm. Are you outraged by this, or is this what politicians do? They say they'll do one thing and quite often they will do the other. He's not the first to do it. He certainly won't be the last to do it. But I was interested to see the outrage, the fact that it's on tape. He said for 50 times that he won't be doing anything about it when it comes to changing negative gearing or capital gains. Refusing to admit he's even planning to change our long-standing tax arrangements. You're welcome to talk about that particular story tonight if you wish. We heard with Mel in the news the 13 former ISIS brides and their kids. They are returning to Australia from Syria. Some are facing potential arrest on the return due to their involvement with the terror group, is Tony Burke.
3: The government is not assisting and will not assist these individuals. They made an appalling, disgraceful decision. If any of these individuals find their way back to Australia, if they have committed crimes, they can expect to face the full force of the law.
0: If you have a thought on that particular story, you're welcome to share it tonight as well. 8223 0000. We know about the heartbreak and the tragedy in Alice Springs. That story's still playing out. Former Prime Ministers Tony Abbott, John Howard today coming out supporting demands for urgent action into the crisis that engulfs the remote Northern Territory Indigenous communities there. As the entire country grieves the death of a young 5-year-old girl, it's almost like we should have had a referendum about First Nations affairs, but maybe we didn't get to do that. You might have a thought on that particular story as well. 8223 0000. The controversial Barossa Valley Hotel, $110 million worth, has been granted planning approval by the state government. 150 rooms. This is the Intercontinental Barossa Resort and Spa. Nick Champion giving that the tick of approval today. Six-story Williston Hotel. Bit of pushback from the locals. Not all the locals, but some on that regarding the size. There'll be a 130-seat fine dining restaurant along with a winery and a cellar door. If you've got a thought on that, if you have a connection with the Barossa, are you for or against this kind of infrastructure being built in our beautiful Barossa? You can imagine why the state government are doing it. We understand why with Gather Round and more tourists coming through, more options available. But does it ruin the aesthetics of the Barossa? Does it make life difficult for those people already in the Barossa trying to run their own business? You might have a thought on that. You're welcome to share it. I want to talk to the music fans in the audience tonight. Interested to read that Spotify has done some new data, and it seems that Australians are increasingly turning towards heavier music genres Why? Because of the cost of living crisis. They're saying that as audiences navigate post-pandemic realities, cost of living pressures and uncertainty and division in our world, they are reconnecting with musical genres that offer catharsis, resistance and a sense of belonging. Therefore, according to Spotify, more people of our demographic are listening to rock music, punk music and heavy metal music. Interested to read that John Rotten's coming to Adelaide very soon to play at the Gov. Do we have any, this is a slim chance, but let's find out. You never know, on a Wednesday night when it's cold and wet and windy, do we have any punk rock fans in the audience of an older demographic? Do we have any heavy metal fans in the audience? Or are we more mellow? Are we more adult contemporary in 5AA? Or do you have a little thing for some rock and roll music? Are you someone that likes some heavy guitar, some drum and a bass? And I wonder if it's got anything to do with the current state of the world, the plight that Spotify is suggesting. You can talk to us about that on the show tonight. Let's talk about pets and unusual pets. Have you had one? What was it? Tell us about it. Because I saw that now one of the most popular unusual pets that people are getting is goats. Because, as we know, it's expensive to maintain lawns and yards. So what a lot of people now are doing is they are getting goats as pets. Wonder if a goat's a good pet. Anyone got any experience? You can talk about that. If not, and you don't want to have a goat yourself, but you do want this rather than, you know, hiring a Jim's Mowing or someone else to do the work for you, there is a business in Adelaide called Greety Green Goats, and they will come to your property and your yard and they will help you manage your lawn and your weed and your bushfire risk and more. What's the most unusual pet you've owned in your time? You can talk about that tonight on the show if you wish. If you drive a hybrid, let's hear from you tonight. Interesting to read that Kia, the well-known car brand, has put an end to the conventional petrol-powered car. It's drawing closer for other manufacturers and brands too because of the new vehicle's emission standards. Kia now will no longer make a full petrol-powered car in their Seltos range. Instead, it will be hybrid only for SUVs. This is the first time Kia have done it, and it puts the Korean brand in line with a growing industry trend. So other manufacturers following suit as well. Are you someone that is a hybrid driver? Would you recommend it to those of us who do not? 8223 0000. Or do you long for the day that you had the vehicle that you always had that was petrol and petrol only? You can talk about that tonight. I saw that George Clooney is 65 years of age today. It's his birthday. George, May the 6th, 1961. Born on this day. Not really interesting unless you're a fan of George Clooney, but I did like the little note on his birthday message today that he is a collector of wind-up metal toys. Do you remember those from your childhood, the ones that you would just turn up and then they would sort of scoot around the room? I thought we could talk about unusual collections tonight. There wouldn't be too many people, I don't think, that would have collections of metal toys like George Clooney, but I'm sure that you collect something. And maybe it's a little unusual. If you want to share it with us, we'll be interested to know. A lot of people have weird and wonderful collections. What have you got going on at your house? Is there something in particular that you like? 8223 0000. Just a couple of ideas for you to get us started on this Wednesday night. The beauty of this show and 5AA nights in general is you can talk about anything you like. If you heard it on 5AA, read it in the paper, saw it on the news, or it's happening closer to home, you can give us a call, 8223 0000. Don't forget too, plenty of chances for you to win Mother's Day cakes. That's coming up later in the show. It's Parkholm tonight, Angola. So keep listening for your chance to win Mum the perfect cake for Mother's Day.
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0: So Tim on the tech said, Leith, I love bands like Tool, Metallica, Faith No More, Pantera. Been listening to them for years, since the late 80s. I couldn't tell you a top 40 song from the last 10 years plus. What era are you in, Tim? Let us know your age roughly so we can work out. Interesting to hear. According to Spotify, more people listening to heavier music. Is that the same with the 5AA audience? Andrew said he's a huge punk fan, loves a bit of Blink 182. There's a band at the Hindley Street Music Hall on Saturday called Bowling for Soup. Thank you, Andrew, for that. I was shocked and staggered to read one of my text messages that said they went through a punk phase and they're considering going to see one of the godfathers of punk when he arrives in Adelaide. That would be our own Mel Usher from the newsroom. You
10: Good
0: went
10: evening.
0: Through a punk stage?
10: Yeah, didn't everybody as a teenager?
0: How deep did you dive into your stage?
10: Well, I didn't have a mohawk or anything like that. I used to have, do you remember rippled sole shoes?
0: Of course. We were never allowed.
10: Well, I had a pair that were paint and leather, so they were shiny ones. Mm-hmm. Yeah. So I used to wear those. And when I was about 15, 16, I discovered the Sex Pistols. I was kind of looking back at older music and all of a sudden I had Sid Vicious and Johnny Rotten plastered all over my bedroom walls. And this is, of course, in the early 90s because I'm a Generation Xer. And my mother was horrified that I had those kind of people all over my walls. But I had a copy of Nevermind the Bullocks. Here's the Sex Pistols. I can't even say it.
0: Yep.
10: And, yeah, I just loved the Sex Pistols. And I used to watch the movie that Gary Oldman made about Sid and Nancy. And I was really just
0: So will you go and see him when he comes to Adelaide?
10: I think I will. The Sex Pistols are coming back, but he's not with them anymore.
0: No.
10: I think there's maybe one original member. Sid died in the late 70s anyway. He's long gone. And Public Image Limited, which was the band after the Sex Pistols. So this is more kind of 80s. They had a few good songs, like This Is Not a Love Song. I don't know if you remember that one.
0: Are you going to wear chains?
10: No, I'm not going to wear chains.
0: I'm just trying to think, like white t-shirt, rolled up sleeves, skin tight jeans.
10: Music can be...
0: Doc Martens.
10: I like all sorts of music, you know. You talk about Metallica. I went to Metallica years ago by myself at the Entertainment Centre. And
0: isn't that interesting, though, the Spotify thing, the people of our generation, the 5AA listeners, because of the doom and gloom that's going on, maybe they want to shout at something and heavier metal music is something you can shout at or shout with.
10: I would have thought that people would maybe want to go back to music that...
0: feel good.
10: Yeah, or music from a time in their life where they were, you know, loving life and everything was great and they were young and vital maybe and, you know, kind of music from their teens or their childhood.
0: Yeah,
10: that
0: nostalgia.
10: That makes them feel warm and fuzzy.
0: But if you think about it, young kids through the 90s gravitated to music, angry music, because it gave them an outlet. And maybe that's what they're suggesting now.
10: And I suppose if you grew up then... grunge, and it was a big alternative rock scene in the 1990s. I was very into Nirvana as well back
0: Mel
10: then. So
0: Usher went through a punk phase. Tell me there's photos. There's got to be photos of that. Do you remember, did you ever watch the young? You would have watched the Young Ones.
10: Yes.
0: We used to remember that teachers used to get the little star stickers that they would put on your work at primary school.
10: Yes.
0: Remember Vivian used to have those sort of across his head. We used to stick stars to ourselves and like gel up our hair or mousse up our hair.
10: That's even more punk than me. I didn't
0: just
10: do
0: at
10: that.
0: Home. We never went out public. We never let anyone see it. But
10: I just wear a lot of black. I wore a lot of black even on very hot days in the summer. I remember my mum kind of looking at me leaving the house thinking, what is she wearing?
0: That is so great. A goth phase too. So
10: well,
0: we learned more about black fingernails, it was very, lipstick.
10: It was more about the music. No, it wasn't really about the look and everything. To me, it was more about the music. I kind of delved back and, you know, the very first punk song came out of Australia. We beat the whole world when it came to punk music. It
0: wasn't
10: the Sex Pistols that...
0: what was it?
10: It was a band called... The song was called I'm Stranded and the band is The Saints out of Queensland.
0: Ah,
10: who
0: then
10: had Just Like Firewood a lot of years later in the 1980s. But they had a song called Stranded and that was... That is considered the very first punk song. It even predates punk in London. Malcolm McLaren supposedly heard that song and then he's like, whoa, I've got to jump on this new kind of trend. And that's why he put the Sex Pistols together, basically.
0: Well, you might have to play it on 5AA for arguably the first time. I don't think anyone's played it. Has Leon ever played it? No.
10: I've played some Sex Pistols on the Saturday soundtrack, but I've never played I'm Stranded.
0: Tim texts back saying he's 1975, so the big 50. Okay, so that's that kind of era, Tool, Metallica, Faith No More, etc. So that would make
10: sense. I am a 1975 baby, so I can concur.
0: Mel, we learn something new every day.
10: I better pogo back to the newsroom now. Dancing.
0: Smash a few things on the way through. Punk rock / part-time goth Mel Usher. Thank you. Coming up soon with more news at 8 o'clock. This one from Kim said, Letho grew up in a housing trust home in the 60s and the 70s. The only heating we had was an open fire in the lounge. We loved having that blazing away on a winter's night, cooking toast as a snack at night. Oh, toast on top of the fire is the best. I don't remember Dad buying wood. We just collect it on our trips up to the Riverland. Probably illegal, but I was just a passenger. Good on you, Jerry. Thank you for that. Graham said, used to scare the proverbial out of me when my dad bought it when I was a kid. The tangerine monkey. Eyes and teeth. So scary. I'm unfamiliar with that, Graham. I'll have to have a bit of a look at that, but thank you. Appreciate that. Mike says, I hate the open fires in the city. They stink. Go outside on a nice clear evening and you can smell someone's stinking fire. I don't know what they're burning, but some of them are awful. That is a major issue, Mike, in the city. We, from memory, I don't remember our fires at home ever smelling. I don't know whether it's because people are burning wet wood here in the city. I don't know whether they're just chucking everything else in to use it as an incinerator. And you're right. But no, we've had issues with that too, where you would just have wafts of smoke coming across and there is a real chemical smell to it. But a good fire should smell for 30 seconds when you first start it and then that is it for the night. But you're right. Quite often you walk around the neighbourhood and you can smell that and more. Keep them coming through, 8223 0000. You can email me on air at 5AA.com.au as Justin has done, including a photo. He's got a beautiful wood fire there, Justin. Nice work. How much are you paying for your wood? Where do you get your wood from, Justin? I guess Bunnings most people might get it from now. And we have some information on the issue of whether we could have a bonfire on a night like tonight. You cannot, well, you can now, but you cannot between the months of December 25 and the 26th of April. That's when the total fire ban is on. But in wintertime, you probably can. have a little fire out the back if you so wish. 8223 0000, you can join us at 7:30.
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0: 27 minutes to 8. 8223 0000 is the number if you'd like to join us. This coming weekend, it is back for its 29th year. It's Community Action for Vital Breast and Ovarian Cancer Research. It is the much-loved Mother's Day Classic. It's a fun run. It's a fun walk. Up to 100,000 people across the country will get out. 90 locations nationwide. There's one in Adelaide. Well, there's a number in Adelaide, but Gawler's got one, Mount Gambier's got one, and it's on Mother's Day this coming Sunday, the 10th of May. To talk about that and her own journey, it's been a great pleasure to welcome Maya Brown to the show. Lovely to see you, Maya. Thanks for coming
20: Hi.
0: In.
20: Hey, that's okay.
0: You are, I work with a charity, with Little Heroes, and we speak to amazing, incredible, inspirational people. You are the kind of, what's the word I'm searching for? Accidental spokesperson for this.
20: Yes.
0: In this case.
20: Yes,
0: which
20: very
0: is
20: much so.
0: Not something that you would have asked for, but has sort of fallen in your lap.
20: Yeah, it has. It's
16: it's crazy being where I am now and looking back a year ago, because I was diagnosed about a year ago.
0: Yes.
16: And it's crazy looking at where I am now and thinking, wow, I never would have expected this.
0: So you are, as described, an inspirational young breast cancer survivor. So yep. At 21, Maya, you get breast cancer.
16: Yeah. So it was 21 when I first noticed symptoms. And it wasn't until I was 22 where I tried to be or looked into it really,
0: yes.
16: And got that diagnosis. So I'm 23 now. But yeah, it's definitely not something you expect at this age.
0: Does it help you talking about it, or is it something that brings up pain and residual kind of anger? Because I imagine when you're 21,
16: you're
0: thinking to yourself, no, this is not what 21-year-olds get. This is unfair.
16: Yeah.
0: All of those emotions.
16: Yeah. I think it does help talking about it, because there's so much anger when, you know, it first happens of why me, or, you know, why the doctors that I first went to didn't take it very seriously. So it's sort of that anger of why, you know, why didn't they take this more seriously? Why has this happened to me? You know, why other people my age don't have to go through this? So, yeah, there's a lot of emotions.
0: Yeah, that is a hard emotion, isn't it? Because I guess you're worried about your physical health, but that mental health aspect of it too. That would have been a question that's rolling around in your head over and over and over. So when I heard, and thank you for coming in, when I heard your story, I said, let's speak to Maya. Let's get you to come in and have a chat, because it's something that I hadn't heard of. You don't often hear of breast cancer, those people suffering breast cancer in their early 20s. Is it common? Do you know?
16: It's definitely rising. Okay. So we do know that breast cancer is rising in young women. And we also know that cancer in general is rising in young people. So there's definitely a common misconception that young people don't get cancer, that we're too healthy and it doesn't happen to us. But we know that that's not true. And, you know, I don't want to scare people by talking about this, but I think it's good to include young people in the conversation and, I guess, just spread awareness about it. It can happen to anyone. So, you know, it's such an important cause.
0: Do you have a family history? Do we know?
16: No. Yeah, no family history. So that definitely added to the shock of,
0: imagine.
16: What?
0: And then to hear your story and read your story, that as shocking as it would have been for everyone to believe you at your young age, I guess doctors are the same going, well, no, you're 21, that's not common.
16: Yeah.
0: You know, it must be something else.
16: Yeah. They, when I first went to a GP about it, I got some testing done, but it came back as atypical, but they didn't know exactly what it was. And I sort of got dismissed in a way of, oh, but it's probably nothing. You know, you have no family history. The chance of it being breast cancer in someone your age is so low. So you probably don't have to do anything about it further. And that's where I sort of thought, I'm just not comfortable not knowing. And then from there, I asked for a referral to a specialist, and then we went from there.
0: But so you pushed and pushed.
16: Yeah.
0: And luckily
16: definitely.
0: You did, right?
16: Yeah, yeah. Because if I hadn't, I don't know where
0: I would be
16: right
0: now. We hear a lot of these stories where younger people have these issues, and it's almost like there's an old school medical philosophy of, you're too young for that. It must be something else.
16: Yeah.
0: As opposed to doing everything they need to do.
16: There definitely is. And it, you know, the data and the research is showing that, you know, cancer can and does happen in young people. So we need to stop being, I guess, dismissed just because, you know, the chance of it is so low, or whatever they think the chance is. We need to be, I guess, treated the same as anyone of any age. If we have symptoms, look into it the same way anyone else would. Not
0: because I didn't grow up with sisters, and I've got a daughter, but she's younger, so I haven't grown up with this. Is it common for? Were you checking for lumps? Is it
16: without thinking about it? I think I kind of was.
0: Yep.
16: Like, you know, even if you get dressed and stuff, you can sort of, you know, if there's a lump there, it's, for me, I noticed it pretty quickly.
0: Sure. Because we know of ladies in older age, they, of course, know that they're probably in that sphere of, you know, concern.
16: Yeah.
0: So that becomes a regular pattern. But I wouldn't have thought most 20-year-old teenage younger women would.
16: Yeah. Well, I don't think many of them do, but I really want to encourage them to do it. There's actually, I think it's called Breast Cancer Network Australia.
0: Okay.
16: They have launched a campaign this year that's promoting women to do self-checks because it's really our only way of picking up breast cancer is by detecting it ourselves.
0: Yes.
16: And if it is rising in women our age, then we need to take control and do that ourselves. And it's such an easy thing to do, you know. It only takes a couple minutes and you just need to, you know, feel around for anything abnormal.
0: Yep.
16: But really, as soon as you're an adult, I think it's something that should be done.
0: Well, it's great advice. You'll be shocked to hear this. The 5AA audience, I'm not sure we have many 20-year-old female listeners, I'll be honest. You and Madeline probably are only ones, Maya. But it's a great message for the people listening in the audience to tell their daughters, to tell their granddaughters that it doesn't matter what age you can be, you know, better to be safe than sorry. So you get this diagnosis and that would be heartbreaking for you and for your family. And then you're like, you're fighting it out with doctors to do this. You eventually, and well done for doing this, you get to the point where you go, right, I need to do something about it. What's that like as a 20-year-old going through, I'm imagining, chemo and radiation, et cetera?
16: Yeah. It's really hard. I guess chemotherapy is kind of what everyone thinks it is. There is a lot of different chemotherapy drugs though. So I did 5 months of chemo and I found that some of it was okay, but then some of it I was really sick. But I also had radiation therapy, but I do also have hormone therapy, which is honestly one of the hardest parts about treatment, which I think a lot of people don't know what hormone therapy is.
0: Mm-hmm.
16: It's for breast cancers that are receptive to hormones, so estrogen and progesterone. And it's where they essentially for 5 to 10 years you stay on like hormone suppressants. So I'm basically in a medically induced menopause.
0: I read. Now that is our audience, as you can imagine. Yeah. There's a lot of people in our audience who are going through menopause, who have gone through menopause, and you are now facing permanent medically induced menopause at 23 years of age.
16: It's really hard. And I think most young people or most people that haven't been through menopause don't actually know what it's like going through menopause, because it's a lot harder than you think. It's not just a little bit of irritability or, you know, like it can be quite debilitating. It affects your bone density. It affects your ability to regulate your temperature. It affects so many different aspects. So yeah, it is really hard going through it as a young person and feeling
0: tough.
16: I guess isolated, but
0: my wife is like a bar heater. She like just radiates heat.
16: Yeah, that's
0: good
16: me.
0: On a night like this.
16: Yeah,
0: you know when it's cold, but it's just
16: when it's hot. It's
0: really tough, isn't it?
16: Yeah, no, it definitely is tough, but
0: You know, the one thing I took away from your story that maybe people don't think about when someone gets diagnosed with breast cancer and then goes through the treatments as you've done, Maya Brown, by the way, is our guest as we discuss the Mother's Day Classic, and her journey is the cost. I never realised just how expensive things would be, and I think this is where your stepdad steps in.
16: Yes, he did. He did help a bit. So I think, going to the GP initially, I had to pay for an appointment there, then I had to pay for another appointment to get an ultrasound, a biopsy. Then you pay a fee for the biopsy to be tested.
0: Is that because of your age or that's what everyone faces?
16: I think it's because of my age.
0: Okay.
16: So most, I guess, breast cancers are picked up from women who just have their free mammograms done.
0: Yep.
16: But for someone my age, you don't get free mammograms. So I just need to go to doctors. And then when I went to my specialist as well, you know, I'm paying normal prices to see a specialist. And my stepdad is a doctor. So going through his hospital for one of the scans did make it a little bit cheaper, but it still cost me thousands of dollars just to be diagnosed.
0: It's not what you need on top of everything you're going through.
16: Yeah.
0: Physical, mental, et cetera. So that's something we need to change too. Have this conversation. And this is why, and I'm sorry that you've had to become this sort of spokesperson for this, if you like. The good thing is that now the conversations are happening so that for other people who might suffer as you've suffered, that we can make change. That's a conversation that needs to be had, don't you think, with politicians and health experts, et cetera.
16: Definitely, definitely. I can understand why they don't, I guess, want young women to be having mammograms because we have a higher breast density. So it is really hard, you know, for us to get mammograms and actually get, I guess, an answer from a mammogram. But there should be other ways to include us in these programs. So like Breast Screen SA, there should be other ways for young women to go to it, whether that's just, you know, to get a ultrasound or anything else. But we definitely need to be included, not sort of just, okay, you don't fit that age range.
0: You're young, you don't have history, therefore that's not what this is.
16: Yeah.
0: Is probably what you heard from people.
16: Yeah. Yeah.
0: So now, because of what you're going through, are you speaking to different people, like in upper echelons, and you're actually having these conversations, you're bringing awareness to them too?
16: I think I am. Yeah. I like to think I am, but, you know, I do, like, I've had messages saying, oh, I read about your story, I've noticed a lump, you know, this is what it's like, do you think I should get it checked out? So I definitely, I hope that it's, I guess, spreading awareness and encouraging people to be proactive with their health. So,
0: yeah. So, but, again, like an accidental inspiration for people and sort of ambassador for this.
16: Yeah.
0: I never know if this is the right thing to say or not. You look great. How are you?
16: Thank you.
0: How are you feeling? How's your treatment? Where are you at? What's happening?
16: So, I finished treatment. I'm in remission now.
0: Okay.
16: I finished treatment for the active cancer in December last year. So it's been a matter of months now.
0: Mm-hmm.
16: But that was radiation therapy. So I had, chemotherapy, surgery, and then radiation therapy that took up a large portion of last year.
0: Are you in a recovery phase still? Does it take a while to get back?
16: Yeah, there's definitely a recovery phase, and I am still on hormone therapy. So I wish I could just say, oh, treatment's finished, you know, but the reality is for people with cancer, it feels like it's never finished. You know, even if you're finished treatment for the active cancer, there's still follow-up appointments and follow-up tests and all sorts of things. But definitely feeling good and slowly getting back to myself.
0: Well done. So, well, as I say, you look great. What were you doing before the cancer diagnosis? What were you doing, university, or did you have a job?
16: I was working. I was working in hospitality. So I was, I guess, bar management, which I really liked. And then, when I got diagnosed, I tried to work for a little bit, but
0: It's hard when you're sick.
16: Yeah, it's hard to work full time.
0: Did you have an epiphany of what you might want to do now that you've gone through this?
16: I did, yes. I had always thought about being a nurse, and then after going through this, I knew that nursing was for me.
0: Well done.
16: So, now I'm a first-year nursing student.
0: Nice. How's that going?
16: It's going great. It's lots of fun. I really like it. I think I...
0: So you'd be a great nurse too, because you would have gone through things where you're like, man, come on.
16: Yeah.
0: Do that cannula better, or I need this.
16: Yeah. It's definitely helped with my studies. Like, the teacher will be, or tutor, sorry, in uni will be asking questions, and I'll be like, I know this. I've had this done to me, or, you know, I've heard the doctors talking about that.
0: Are you thinking of going into the cancer area, or you just see where you go?
16: I think I'll see where I go. I'm not against it, but I think I'll just see what I'm interested in. I might find that I want to, but we'll see.
0: Are you able to know an outlook for what they think will happen to you health-wise going forward? Is it an ongoing thing for you? Do you need to get checked again? Because once you've had it, it can come back, that kind of stuff?
16: Yeah, there's, you know, with every stage of cancer, there's always that risk that it comes back, which is part of the really hard part of being in remission, is there is always that fear.
0: Yep.
16: But my doctors do feel really confident in my recovery. So they feel very confident that I would just, you know, go about my life like normal and not have to worry about it again. But I do have to have checkup scans and tests
0: every
16: year.
0: Maybe that's the benefit of being young and healthy.
16: Yeah.
0: You know, like you are. You're probably more chance to bounce back, which would be great.
16: I feel like, there definitely was that where, you know, after chemo, because you're so young, you know, get back into it quickly. But
0: Well, the weekend coming up, the Mother's Day Classic, now in its 29th year, is a great chance for us to shine a light on breast cancer, ovarian cancer, mm-hmm. not just people like yourself who've gone through it, but the families. And that's what I guess you would notice too. Like you need a village. You need people to help you, and you've been lucky enough to have that.
16: Yes, I have. My family's been amazing. My partner's been amazing. And it really makes all the difference. And having things like the Mother's Day Classic really is such a special time for not only me, but everyone around me. 'Cause as we know, so many people are diagnosed with breast or ovarian cancer. I think it's 61 women in Australia every day are diagnosed with breast or ovarian cancer. So it's
0: bonkers, isn't it?
16: Yeah, it's a really high number. And I think it's about a 1 in 7 chance of a woman over her lifetime being diagnosed with breast cancer. So it's really a cause that affects everyone.
0: Do you think it heals and helps heal people? The Mother's Day, you know, because you're seeing a community of people, a sea of pink, whether it's the 4K or the 7K run or walk, there's just a community aspect to it, which is great.
16: We're all coming together for a cause that unites us, and it's really, really special day. So,
0: people can get on the website and book in. I know some of them are full in terms of the spots, but there's a number of timings that people can get involved in. So if they go to mothersdayclassic.com.au, Sunday the 10th of May, this coming Sunday for Mother's Day, the 4K and the 7K walk and run. You were saying off air that your folks might be listening tonight. Do you want to say hello to them?
16: Hi, family. I told them, but I don't know. I'll have to go home and see if actually were listening.
0: Now, you know what? Our 20-plus female audience is going to be through the roof now that you're on here. So thank you for that, you and Madeline, getting us over the line. Yeah. Well, again, it's lovely to meet you. I'm so sorry to hear about your story, but as I said, you're such an inspiration for people to just go, right, this is almost not sitting down and going, that's what I've been told, that's what I'm going to live with. If you feel that something's not right, you fight for it, as you've done, and then you get the help and the medical sort of attention that you need, and then I'm sure that will go through with you now for the rest of your life too, to take on those challenges.
16: Yeah, so, definitely.
0: Well done.
16: Yeah. Thank you.
0: Lovely to see you. Thanks for coming in and sharing your story. That's Maya Brown, everyone. The Mother's Day Classic 29th year coming up this Sunday. You can get onto the website and take part in the 4K. Are you running?
16: Walking. Okay. Yes. We've got a big group of us. I think it would be chaos if we all ran.
0: Yeah.
16: But yeah. We're doing the short walk. So
0: cool. They can carry.
16: More of a stroll. Talk and walk.
0: The 4K walk, run, or shuffle. I'm with you, mate. Lovely to see you. Folks, you can get onto the website, mothersdayclassic.com.au.
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7: Mel Usher coming up in just a moment with 5AA News. In the meantime, if you would like to win for yourself a cake for Mother's Day, we would love to reward you. We are after those of you who live in Parkholme or close by. I want to say that would be southeast Parkholme, Marion Road, heading up towards the freeway. If you live in that area and you would like to win one of two chocolate crown cakes for Mother's Day, it is the double choc strawberry tort. It is decadent. It is rich. It is delish. You will make your Mother's Day more memorable than ever before. Callers 8 and 11, 8223-0055, 8 and 11. We are after the Cheesecake Shop at Parkholme.
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6: Down to 10 tonight, cloudy tomorrow and 17. With the 8 o'clock news, good evening, I'm Mel Usher. A group of women with links to Islamic State are making their way back to Australia after 7 years in a Syrian camp. More from Nelson Scott.
7: 4 women and 9 children are expected to land in Sydney and Melbourne tomorrow after fleeing to Syria with their husbands, who were fighting for the terrorist group ISIS. Federal police have confirmed some of the women will be charged upon their return. Those who aren't will be monitored, while the children will participate in de-radicalisation programs. Home Affairs Minister Tony Burke insists he does not want the cohort in Australia, but cannot block their return as they are all citizens.
8: There are very serious limits on what can be done.
7: But the opposition's John O'Dunham claims the government should have kept them out.
9: They could revoke their passports, they could revoke their travel documents.
7: ASIO believes the women and children do not pose an immediate security threat.
6: The state government introduced legislation to Parliament today to crack down on petrol stations who failed to comply with SA's real-time fuel monitoring scheme. Meantime, Australia is seeking to expand its fuel reserves to 50 days as part of a $10 billion plan in next Tuesday's federal budget. Most of the money will be used to create more storage facilities to help the private sector increase fuel and fertiliser supplies. The federal government would also control 1 billion litres of diesel and aviation fuel. Energy Minister Chris Bowen says it'll be the first time since World War II there's been a publicly owned stockpile.
10: Australia's actually in a minority of countries in the International Energy Agency who don't have a government-owned fuel reserve. This is a big change and a good one.
6: A significant new hotel and tourism development in the Barossa Valley has been granted planning approval. The Intercontinental will develop the 5-star resort at Williamstown. Once operating, it will create up to $100 million in annual economic benefits to the wine region. The proposal was declared a major project in August 2024. The Adelaide Hills has been declared the second most livable region behind Sutherland in New South Wales. The iSelect survey judged areas on livability, employment, income, life expectancy, health services and overall well-being. Toop and Toop's Bronte Manuel is a Hills resident and says he wouldn't swap it for anything.
11: I grew up in the Riverland, so I was always used to space. Moved to the city in 2014 and then in 2018 I

0: sort of said to Jen, I want space again. If you're not really exposed to the hills, you just assume that you've got to get in a car and drive for 45 minutes to an hour and a half to get space. But when you realise it's 15 to 20 minutes away tops, you go, wow.
1: Queensland scientists are celebrating a major breakthrough in cancer research using artificial intelligence. Lachlan Gray explains.
2: It's being heralded as the dawn of a new era in pathology. Researchers at the QMIR Berghofer have developed an AI tool giving pathologists supervision to detect hidden genetic markers of cancer. Doctors will now be able to see underlying molecular activity within patients' tissue. The machine learning technology has already proven very accurate in predicting breast, skin and kidney cancers, as well as a liver immune disease. Professor Kwan Nguyen says the tool is reliable and low cost. Next steps include trialling the model in pathology labs with hopes the tool could form part of clinical practice within 2 years.
1: Now turning to 5AA sport, and the 36ers are looking for a new head coach. Mike Wells has parted ways with the club despite recently committing to a new 2-year contract. Club chairman Grant Kelly says there's been a lot of talk about Wells, but he delivered when it mattered.
3: The reality was the on-court performance was one of the best in the club's history. And so we were very much looking forward to Mike coming back. We obviously were committed to that because we were more than happy to extend him for 2 years, not just one.
1: Melbourne coach Stephen King is weighing up his options to replace the injured Brody Miacek up forward. Miacek is sidelined for 3 to 5 weeks with a hamstring injury. King says there's plenty to ponder ahead of Sunday's game against West Coast.
4: The two Maxes that can play ruck forward, Luca Kenfield played well. There's an opportunity for us to go smaller maybe with a Bailey Fritz playing taller. We've got options.
1: And the AFL is reducing general admission ticket prices at Marvel Stadium and the MCG for 5 rounds to assist fans facing cost of living pressures. Now the 5AA forecast, down to 10 tonight, 17 and cloudy tomorrow. Friday, a shower or two, 18, cloudy again and 19 on Saturday. Right now it is 14 degrees on 5AA, always Adelaide.
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6: Five minutes after eight, if you'd like to join us, 8223 0000. Tracy Yeend will join us this hour, so too Dorinda Hafner. The legendary Dorinda's going to drop by. We're talking old school remedies when it comes to medicine. What did you do at home? Maybe it was your parents or your grandparents. Maybe it's something that you've passed on to the next generation. They will speak about that, and we'd love to get your calls. Thanks, Maya. Lovely to see you. What an inspirational young lady Maya Brown is. Nice to have her here. We're just having a chat during the news about her journey and her life. And, you know, that's hard at any age, but particularly when you're in your early 20s. But she did say that mum and dad and grandparents and the village are listening. So a big evening to the entire Brown family. If you want to join us, 8223 0000. On air at 5AA.com.au, or you can send me a text 0448 08 1395. Congratulations to our winners, Pat and Catherine, both from Warradale. Well done to you both. You have won the cakes thanks to the Cheesecake Shop. You can go in and check them out at Park Holme. $50 each to spend, just in time for Mother's Day. For those of you who live in the north, later in the show, we'll be giving away 2 cakes to the Gawler Cheesecake Shop. So that's coming up a little later. Anything you want to talk about, we will discuss. Jenny from Joslin. Evening, Jen.
7: Evening, Lee. And before I get on to my other topic, because I rang up about that wonderful interview you just did, my little home remedy that always works mm-hmm. is grating an apple and just letting it go a little bit brown, not, you know, disgusting, but just mm-hmm. a little bit brown, and it really does take nausea away.
6: Really? So you eat it? So slightly browned?
7: Yeah, just to eat, don't eat it all, but just okay. eat as much as you can stomach, and it does solve nausea.
6: See, this is what we're after, Jen. That's perfect, because there are some people who wouldn't want to go to the chemist or the pharmacy to buy medicine. There might have been something that has passed down. I'm not sure if you're allowed to say it in 2026. I think they used to be called like the old wives' tales or the
7: old wives', tales,
6: yeah. old wives remedies that worked yeah. for whatever reason. Yeah. All right, so browned onion for nausea.
7: No, apple.
6: Apple, sorry. Apple. Yeah, don't do onion. That'll probably give you more.
7: Wind or, yeah, an upset tummy, yeah.
6: So just shave it, you're saying? Just like shavings?
7: Yeah, okay. Grate it because it goes brown really quick, but it's fine like that. And don't let it go brown.
6: No.
7: Just, you can watch it. See, it oxidise and it starts to turn, so don't eat it when it's completely fresh. And it's always worked for me and it's worked for my kids and I've just always done it.
6: Well done. I wonder why. It must be a chemical reaction that does something with you and the body, perhaps.
7: I'd say 100% correct there.
6: That's interesting.
7: Tracy might know more about that than I do.
6: Yeah.
7: But I wanted to ring because that lovely interview you just did reminded me of a nice little poem I've got that I'd love to read out if you don't mind.
6: Of course.
7: It's called Dream. I had a dream. One day, maybe, it could come true. But I dare not wish too hard upon the chance of catching a falling star. But somewhere deep, down inside, these dreams survive only for me to wish that one day, maybe, they will come true.
6: Well done. 21 years of age is far too young.
7: Absolutely.
6: And to get a diagnosis like that. Yeah.
7: Yeah.
6: Yep. Yeah, it's tough. She was kind of hanging around Maya during the break. We just had a chat during the news just about life and her journey and her family and all of that kind of stuff. I mean, you imagine, Jen, you're 21 years of age, you finished school, you're working or in university, your whole life is ahead of you. And then you get a diagnosis like this, which just takes you off course. But if you've got great support and the right mindset, you can get back on track and life might be a little bit different, but, you know, get over those bumps and hurdles and look forward.
7: Yeah. Thankfully, my diagnosis was a lot milder, actually, and it was weird because everyone negated me and didn't know about it back then, but I had tooth cancer.
6: Oh, really?
7: Yeah.
6: How did that show itself? Like just pink. A toothache?
7: No, it went pink, like a beetroot stain that just wouldn't go away.
6: In your gum? Or the
7: in the actual tooth.
6: Really? I've never heard of that.
7: No, and not many people have, and they go, oh, you're making that up.
6: Yeah.
7: But no, I was 16 when I got diagnosed with that, and that just brings about the same fear. I understood exactly what she was talking about.
6: Yep.
7: And then everyone negates it. They go, oh, you don't know what you're talking about. So I got very lucky that there was a specialist here in Adelaide who I was under for quite a while, and he did all the appropriate treatments and saved the tooth. And thankfully, it hasn't spread. So I'm lucky in that regard that it was a milder. I mean, it was in the enamel, not actually the gum. So.
6: Did you lose the tooth? You had to do radiation and chemo for that?
7: No, he managed to save the tooth. It's dead, but it's still in there because it's in the front. So it's predominant places.
6: Okay.
7: Yeah,
6: I don't think Maya would mind me saying, she was telling me off air too that she knows of a couple of girls that she's met through treatment, etc. Young girls in Adelaide, in SA, who are of a similar age, early 20s, with a variety of cancers, you know, whether it's spinal or breast cancer or, you know, lymphatic, etc. I mean, that's unfair. That's heartbreaking at that age when you think you're bulletproof and life's ahead of you.
7: Yes. Oh, absolutely. And there are some a lot worse than others, and everyone is serious and they all need to be treated as such. And everyone, this is why it just reminded me of that dreams poem, because everyone's got the right to dreams. And something like that, you've got to fight harder to keep dreams going. And hearing her find her dream in nursing, that was very inspirational.
6: Yeah, how's that? I like that. Which makes sense, I guess, if that becomes your new norm. And then you're inspired to help others. I think that's a genetic thing too. I know people who have worked in, you know, charity their whole life because they just want to give back to people. There's something almost genetic about that when, you know, the rest of us might be thinking another path. You know, people want to help others. That gives them the most fulfillment in life. It's a good thing to do.
7: Yeah,
6: well done.
7: Absolutely.
6: Jen, lovely poem. Thank you for that. Are you putting them to paper? Are you going to join one of these groups we discussed a while back?
7: These are ones that are already to paper, and I'm actually sort of collating in the part-time what I've got as a book because I've started studies. So I'm going back to do business studies to try and get a formal business plan together to collate all this stuff I've been doing, advocacy and the
6: good work.
7: Energy training and the speaking. So we'll see what happens.
6: Well done. Excellent work. Jenny, thank you. Appreciate the poem. Excellent. Thank you for the call. Enjoy your evening. 8223-0000 is the number. Amelia, thank you for your text. A number of photos. You might need to just give me a little backstory on what all of those are. Looks like an incident. I can see fire officers in attendance. I'm assuming that's police in there as well. If you want to add some more detail to that, we'll be happy to pass that on to people in the audience. Amelia, thank you for that. 8223-0000 is the number. Lester, we'll get to you on the other side. You can join us. Call, text, email.
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6: Now, that makes more sense. Thank you, Amelia. Horrific fire on Muller Road on the corner, just opposite Paul Avenue, opposite Golden Grove Thai. It's the Michelin tyre shop next door. And there's a number of fire police in attendance. Thank you, Amelia. So avoid that area if you can. Muller Road, Paul Avenue, just there at Golden Grove. Thank you, Amelia. More with Mel coming up in the news at 9 o'clock. Lester from Semaphore Park. Hello, Lester.
14: Hi, how you going?
6: Very good, thank you.
14: That's good to hear, eh? You know Natalie Cook?
6: Yes.
14: She was the Minister of Housing.
6: She was for a period of time, yep.
14: So I was sneak champion. I failed in their duties and responsibilities as a minister. Matt Cook now is the Speaker of the House Assembly.
15: She is.
14: She's no good for the job.
15: As the Speaker or the Housing Minister?
14: She's no good. She should resign for Parliament.
15: Oh, wow. Okay. What has she done that you're not happy with, Lester?
14: Same with Nick Champion. Neither of them answer phone calls or emails.
15: Yeah, well, that's not on. They've got staff. They can do that. They should be getting back to the constituent. Yeah, what's the problem, Lester?
14: I made several phone calls to both of them about the illegal actions of the South Australian Government and the Housing Trust, Housing SA.
15: Have you got an issue with your own housing or your neighbours?
14: Yes, I've got a major issue.
15: Okay. And you're not getting any love?
14: Nah.
15: Okay. Lester, I'm going to put you back to Madeline. We're going to grab your details. I'll reach out for you and we'll see if we can help you because you should be getting a response one way or another.
14: Yeah, and I'm waiting for Queen Elizabeth Welfare to contact me, the social worker.
15: Okay. So is it your home that's the problem or you've got neighbours around the area that are the problem?
14: I live in Semaphore Park, as everyone knows.
15: Yep.
14: The crime rate here is 450% higher than what it was 3 years ago.
15: In Semaphore Park?
14: Yes.
15: Wow. Okay, I didn't realise that. Okay, well, we're happy to try and help out. If we can help out as a show for you in any way, we'll certainly try and do that for you.
14: Now, I'm here. I stick up for the community. They are too scared to open their mouth because Madeline Narkis is designed that way.
15: So, I mean, Nat is now the Speaker, so it's no point speaking to her, but do you want to speak to the Housing Minister if you can?
14: Yeah, the Housing Minister... And I want her to resign as
15: the
14: Speaker of the House.
15: Yep.
14: And I want Nick Champion to quit politics altogether.
15: Wow. All right. Well, Lester, I'll put you back to Madeline. I don't think that's going to happen. We don't want people to lose their jobs. I'm not sure we want to call for that. But certainly we want to try and get some help for you if you need it. And 5AA is a radio station, you know, as we celebrate our big birthday. We've done that for a long time, and we certainly want that to continue. You know, Leon was the genius and the master of that, but that's on all of us, the rest of us, to do what we can using the radio as a vehicle to try and help out. So, Lester, I'll get your details from Madeline. I will make a call to the Housing Minister's people, and I'll say, hey, this is not right. Lester's been trying to get a hold of you. You haven't given him any love. Just take his call, hear his plea, see if you can help him. And if we can do that, Lester, we absolutely will. Thank you for the call. Di from Angle Vale. Good evening, Di.
16: Good evening, mate. How are you going?
15: Oh, Di, I'm well. How are you?
16: Well, I'm not that crash hot at the minute.
15: Do you know, I thought you might not be because you called me mate, which I don't think you've ever called me mate. So it sounds like...
16: I have.
15: You might be on your last tether. Is everything all right? What's happening?
16: Well, I'm in hospital. I started off in Gawler. Lovely. Oh,
15: again.
16: Ended up at Lyle Mac.
15: Yep.
16: And, not so crash hot. Apparently, I thought it was appendicitis.
15: Yes.
16: But it turns out that an organ in your body shoots off a little stone.
15: Oh, is that like diverticulitis?
16: I'm not sure.
15: Okay.
16: I'm not very up on that sort of thing.
15: So did you have a major stomach ache and sort of bloating and swelling in the stomach?
16: Yeah.
15: Yeah.
16: So I'm in hospital. Feels more like prison than hospital.
15: So you mentioned you've been to it. Which hospital are you in right now? Because you've been to a few.
16: Lyle Mac.
15: You're in the Lyle Mac. And how's the people treating you at the Lyle Mac?
16: Don't even go there.
15: Oh, dear.
16: Don't even go there. Okay. Anyway.
15: Are you talking service or food or room or everything?
16: A bit of everything, if you like.
15: Are you in a room with someone else now?
16: Yes.
15: Okay.
16: And I've got the nurse standing right next to me.
15: We can talk in code, Di. She would have no idea.
16: The reason I rang was When I was in Gawler, I met the cleaner. Lovely, lovely lady.
15: Yes.
16: And you know the motorcyclists do got killed a few weeks ago?
15: Mm-hmm.
16: On whatever main road that was?
15: Yep.
16: It's her partner.
15: Oh, that's horrific.
16: Isn't it awful?
15: Yeah, that is awful. I'm sorry to hear that.
16: Yeah. So, you know, life goes on for some. They were due to get married.
15: Yes.
16: But now a little world has fallen apart.
15: Yeah, of course. Of course.
16: So she works night shift at the hospital as a cleaner.
15: Mm-hmm.
16: And, hasn't gone down too bad.
15: Oh, that's... I'm sorry to hear. Well, I hope she's doing okay. I hope you're doing okay. Jennifer on the text said kidney stones.
16: Yeah.
15: They're painful, according to Jennifer.
16: Yeah, it's like a little size of a pea.
15: Yep. Do they blast it or you got to pee it out, Di?
16: No, it gets blasted I believe, away. At 10 o'clock tomorrow morning.
15: Ooh, okay, well, hopefully that'll give you some respite and some relief.
16: So you think of me tomorrow morning at 10 o'clock, please.
15: I absolutely will, Di. I'll set myself an alarm. In fact, I'll do it now while we're talking. Hey, Siri, set an alarm for 10 a.m. tomorrow.
16: Set
15: your alarm for 10 a.m. All right, see, so they've sent me that now. Now I remember it. I'll shoot you a message and say, I hope you're doing okay.
16: Yeah, well, hopefully I'll ring you from home tomorrow night.
15: Yes. Well, I hope that your stay gets better. I hope that you've got the people there.
16: Oh, me too. As I say, Gawler was just lovely. But
15: right. The Lower Mac's not quite to the standard of Gawler. You probably get more individual care at Gawler because it's a smaller hospital, I guess.
16: Well, that's right too.
15: Have you been fed? What time's dinner? That's done?
16: No food.
15: Not allowed food?
16: No.
15: Got to fast.
16: No. Nothing.
15: Oh, you're allowed to eat, you just haven't been fed?
16: No, I'm not allowed to eat.
15: Oh, you're not allowed to. Okay. What about ice chips or anything? Are you allowed to have any kind of liquid?
16: Just water.
15: Yep.
16: And some apple juice, and that's it.
15: Yeah, that never makes you feel better, does it? You want something.
16: I want something substantial. I am starved.
15: Did the kidney stones come on quickly? Have you been unwell for a while or it sort of hit you?
16: No, well, it was sort of a few weeks and I thought it was just a bit of gastro.
15: Mm-hmm.
16: And no, it turned out full on.
15: Stones. Yes. So, okay.
16: Yeah.
15: Well,
16: I'm
15: sorry to hear that. Good luck tomorrow. My alarm is set.
16: Thank
15: I'll be
16: you.
15: Thinking of you at 10 o'clock and hopefully we can speak to you tomorrow and you're feeling
16: Thank
15: fit
16: you.
15: As a fiddle.
16: Well, I'm hoping. Fingers crossed, mate.
15: Good luck. And let's hope that your stay at Chateau Lyle McEwen gets a little better for you, Di.
16: Yeah.
15: Have you got a nice roommate at least? Cough once for yes, twice for no. Oh, dear.
16: Yeah.
15: Okay. Well, have 5AA in your earphones then. That'll bring you some joy, Di.
16: I'll tell you what, I'm listening to you all night.
15: Excellent. Tracy and Dorinda are coming up next, so you'll get some joy out of them, I'm sure.
16: Excellent.
15: Good
16: I'll
15: on you, Di. Rest up.
16: Okay.
15: Take care. All the best.
16: Care,
15: there's Di from Anglevale. Di needs some good luck. Di's broken every body bone imaginable of recent times, and now she's got the stones. That's not right. Dear, oh dear. Thank you, Di. Brenton, appreciate the information. Muller Road and Paul Avenue is actually Green Acres, not Golden Grove. Sorry, Brenton. I'm just going on Amelia's text where she had opposite the Golden Grove tie, so I just assumed. But as you know, when you assume what it does, thank you for that. All right, let's take a break. Brace yourself. Fun is on the way. Tracy Yeen, Dorinda Hafner, next.
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15: Marion on the text says, die praying for you. God can move mountains. I believe that he can make that stone gently disintegrate to dust and be gone. Thank you, Marion. Let's hope. The Lord moves in mysterious ways. Tracy Yend is here. Let's talk some health and well-being. Lovely to see you.
24: Lovely to be here. Thanks for having me again.
15: And the legend is here. Back by popular demand.
24: And wasn't it just?
15: The lovely Dorinda Hafner.
24: Good heavens.
15: Always lovely to see you. Thank you for coming in. I said this last time, Tracy, this is a regular occurrence. Tracy always looks lovely. But look how stunning you look tonight, Dorinda.
24: Good heavens. You need glasses.
15: Yeah. Can I borrow yours? Because yours look amazing.
24: Well, I have an inside info advantage.
15: Oh, really?
24: Well, because I'm an optician and optometrist.
15: Yes, correct.
24: So I have access to very nice glasses.
15: So you got friends in the business.
24: Well, I have a very good optometrist.
15: Mm.
24: Optometrist in O'Connell.
15: Yes.
24: And now they have them. Oh, dear. I shouldn't have said that.
15: No, that's okay. You can do that.
24: Well, but I'm telling the truth, though.
15: Do you wear contacts or just glasses?
24: No, look, I have a whole selection of contacts for the color of the eyes.
15: Oh.
24: Now, I have a set which I've got dollar signs in them.
15: Really?
24: And I don't see the dollar signs, but when you look into my eyes, it's a case of looking into my eyes, you bundle of charms and stick to my heart like treacle.
15: I've never tried. So I wear contacts. I've never tried the coloured ones.
24: Sometimes I want to have blue eyes,
15: yeah,
24: or green eyes, or just wickedness.
15: I might have to try that. You know, I fell asleep yesterday because I have a nap, as you know. I have a power nap every day.
24: And how long for? 10 minutes?
15: No, 1 hour.
24: Oh, that's good.
15: I listened to a sleep expert who said that because of the circadian rhythm, you set your nap for 1 hour. You don't oversleep ever, because if you snooze for 10 minutes, you start your second rhythm, and that's why you're tired. So he said, set it for an hour. If you get 5, 10, 45 an hour, great. Don't go anymore. And so I do that religiously every day. But I woke up, and anyone who wears contacts would know this. All of a sudden, one eye was crystal clear and the other eye was super blurry. Yes. And I went, where is that contact? And I look around the bed. I looked around. No, it had crept right up to the top of my eyeball.
24: Yes.
15: It was sort of facing north in my spine.
24: Yes.
15: Yeah. I'm on the two-week ones.
24: Yes.
15: So I had to drag it down. And anyway.
24: Yeah. You have the ones like the eggs where you take 7-day ones. You change like eggs.
15: Yes.
24: Yes.
15: Yep.
24: And do you know, I had a set of cat's eyes. And we have to weight them. Oh. You put the weight at the bottom.
15: Yes.
24: When they're made, the weight is at the bottom. Otherwise, every time you blink, it will move, you see.
15: Oh.
24: But if you have the weight there, then the slit will remain vertical.
15: Do you know, I know we're going to get onto something else in a second. So I've got a stigmata.
24: Yes.
15: And I tried the stigmata contacts and they're really uncomfortable.
24: Stigmatism.
15: Yes. So I said to the optometrist, you know what, I'm prepared to have worse eyesight with comfortable lenses as opposed to those, because they were really...
24: Well, why didn't they measure you first?
15: Oh, I don't know. It was just, you know...
24: But that's fair.
15: I love the lens to just pop it in and away you go.
24: It's quite easy to do.
15: So easy to
24: Very easy to do.
15: I remember when I first started, I don't know if you know, do you wear contacts?
0: No, I don't know.
15: So remember when you first get contact lenses, you put it up to the light and it's got 1, 2, 3 embedded in the lens.
24: Correct.
15: So you know which way to put it on.
24: Yes.
15: Now when you wear them enough, you just know straight away, you pop it in, pop
24: that's
15: it out.
24: Right.
15: But I remember when I first started, every time you're up with the light, go the right way. Goes.
24: And then they were hard lenses too in those days.
15: Oh, they were really thick.
24: That's right.
15: Yeah.
24: And glass.
15: Not comfortable at all. We're going to talk about home remedies, which is going to be a lot of fun. Things that you do at home, maybe passed down from generation, your parents to yourself, to your kids and your grandkids. Before we do that, though, we have a call who's called in and I won't say she's demanded to come on, but because of her stature, she gets to just completely sort of derail the show because we want to speak to her. Bessie from Ross Trevor. Hello, Bessie.
1: Hello, Lee. How are you?
15: I'm very well. How are you?
1: I'm very well, thank you. I've just rung to interrupt your lovely program.
15: Yes.
1: With Tracy, and if I may use Dorinda's Christian name, I haven't met her before, but I enjoy listening to what goes on there, and I'm looking forward to tonight's episode, so I'm not going to hold everybody up.
15: No,
1: but I just wanted to ring and say to Tracy, happy birthday, darling, for yesterday.
0: Oh, Bessie.
15: Beautifully
0: done. Thank you.
15: Bessie.
0: That's so thoughtful and so kind of you to remember, but also, to take the time to ring. So thank you very much.
1: It's fairly easy for me to remember because I've been writing to a lady since I was 14 years of age.
0: That's brilliant.
1: In England, she's my pen friend.
15: Yeah, pen pen.
1: And that's round about, I don't know, 70, 80 years or so. I can't remember how long it is at the moment. I'm sorry, I've just got an interruption here and it's got my train of thought going the
15: that's
1: wrong
15: okay.
1: way.
15: Is her birthday on the same day as Tracy's?
1: Yes, that's what I was trying to say, yes. So I'll be able to make two wonderful birthday calls on the same day, which will be lovely. So I'm looking forward to tonight's program. I'm sorry I've not spoken to Leith and I certainly haven't spoken to Dorinda. I'm sorry, dear. Hope to be able to meet you one day, but you never know.
24: That's quite all right. You haven't missed much.
15: No.
0: Oh, yes.
15: Dorinda, you would love Bessie.
24: Yes.
15: So Bessie's one of our dear, dear friends of the show. It was her birthday wish to come into the radio station a couple of years ago. So she came in and we got to meet her for the first time. We went up there last year. We went to her nursing home at Milpara there, and Ross Trevor and Mark from the Cheesecake Shop, our good friend, had a big, beautiful cake for Bessie for her birthday.
24: Oh, lovely.
15: And Bessie, you'll be shattered to hear this, that I'm a typical boy who doesn't know things. And so I appear to be the only person in the building that did not know it was Tracy's birthday yesterday. Otherwise, I would have got a cake for Tracy too. And then Mel walks in with a gift and Bessie's ringing. And I'm like, where was my... I just didn't know, Dorinda. It was very slack. So I'm sorry. I'll make it up to you, I promise.
0: It's okay, Lee.
24: I'll
0: forgive you.
24: Sing to her tonight.
15: Correct. Well, thank you, Bessie.
0: Thank you for calling.
24: You've got a good name, Bessie. I have a goddaughter called Bessie. I've got a goddaughter called Bessie. And I like the name. Bessie, your name is lovely.
15: It's beautiful. Thank you, Bessie.
1: All right. Catch you later on. Bye-bye.
0: Thank you, Bessie. Bye-bye. Bye.
24: Thank you.
15: One of our favourites. I'm so sorry. If Facebook doesn't tell me, and I just must have missed it on Facebook.
0: It's been a bit of a busy week, so. Yeah.
15: Did you have a nice birthday? Did you go out?
0: I worked.
15: Go to dinner? Oh, that's...
0: No, I'm packing because big truck comes Friday, so...
15: Are we allowed to know age, or that's inappropriate to ask on air?
0: 21.
15: Of a lady. GST. Congratulations. Well done.
0: Bad she economy. Doesn't look it.
15: No. Correct.
24: It says second 21st birthday.
15: Well, happy birthday.
0: I wish.
15: Yeah. Right. Hey, we'll take the discount.
0: No, I think I've hit 56.
15: Calvin, give you anything nice? Any gift?
0: Yeah, he's a gorgeous boy.
15: See? That's good parenting.
0: He gave Mum some nice perfume.
15: Beautiful. Are you wearing it tonight?
0: No, I actually haven't.
24: She's like now Chanel with a very nice candle.
0: Chanel number 5. So every time Coco Chanel released a fragrance, it was on the 5th of May.
15: Really?
0: So that's why that's my fragrance. So
15: oh, nice.
0: Yeah.
24: So that's why you like me then, because I wear Chanel number 5. I've worn it for years.
15: Do you know it's so weird? I watched today the American version of 60 Minutes, who did a story on Chanel number 5, because the field where they grow the jasmine, it has like 40 different flavours, and it's this part of France, and they all get all the flavours together, and the farmers get out first thing in the morning and they pick the flowers by hand because the machines damage them. And in this world of, you know, where everything's AI or robotic or whatever, it's old school Chanel number 5, and it's like the Colonel's secret herbs and spices you're not allowed to know, but it's all these different things in together.
0: Wow.
15: And they have a person called the Nose, who is like the expert in fragrance, and you know, he's the one who walks past and goes, a bit more of this, a bit more of that. There you go. Ooh. Chanel number 5.
0: I'm a Chanel
15: everywhere.
0: Number 5.
24: Yes.
15: Well done.
24: I went to an island many years ago where they produced ylang ylang. Ylang ylang is what they put into the perfumes to stabilize the aroma.
15: Oh,
24: for years.
15: Yep.
24: And they have the little island off the east coast of Southern Africa.
15: Beautiful.
24: Where they grow them.
15: Well, this was a fascinating story because all of the farmland, which normally would be given, you know, because you're on the Riviera,
24: right.
15: The mayor walked in and went, no more construction. No, we need fields of flowers because this is what we are known for. So it's become this World Heritage listed. Tourism is through the roof, as you can imagine, because all of the other fancy perfumeries are going there and picking bits of this flower and that flower and whatever.
24: Smart mayor.
15: Imagine that.
0: I want to go there.
15: Yeah, well, I was thinking of Michael Keelan the whole time I'm watching going, this is a trip for you. So, Dorinda Hafner is here. Tracy Yeend is here. If you've got a health question, 8223 0000. We're going to talk about old school remedies in one moment, but Heather has called in from Pennington with a question or comment. Heather, you're speaking to Tracy and Dorinda.
2: Hi, Liz. Hello, Tracy.
0: Hi, Heather. How are you today?
2: Three times in a row. They mentioned something on the TV tonight on the news. Something about fish oil.
0: Yeah.
2: You know those little jelly sack things that. I never ever took it. It's omega-3 and all that, isn't it, eh?
0: Well, I'm not a fan of any nutrients resembling like a lolly and a jelly, and I cannot understand that to get them in that form. Well, one, they're not lollies and they shouldn't be treated, like, even though Leith used to eat vitamin C as lollies.
15: Oh, like candy.
0: But in my brain, you would have to heat that material to get it to become a jelly, which would destroy a lot of nutrients.
2: I think so too.
0: In my brain. But the story, I believe, was something about that they've contradicted previous research on the benefits of omega-3s for brain health. Now, there is so much research out there about omega-3s, and our brain is made up of about 70% omega-3s.
2: They mentioned something about Alzheimer's in cognitive to the brain.
0: Well, I'm going to say at this point I don't agree with that. I think there is a huge benefit for your fish oils and your choline, your phosphatidylcholines and things for brain health. But do you know what? These studies, you'd want to know so much more and look at the controls of the studies and things, because you got so many people taking, you know, reflux medications, which we know block B12. That can be a cause of Alzheimer's if that's deficient long-term.
2: Okay.
0: Things like that. Yeah. So you want to look at so many other factors. So I think, I'd want to see the quality of that study, because there have been so many done to date that have shown quite the opposite.
2: And bowel cancer. Are you still there?
0: Yeah.
2: Yeah, thank you. When you are 45, it's a free bowel test now. And I think it might be through Kelly, or what? I can't remember her first name. Finlayson. Yeah, the football player.
15: Yes, Kelly.
2: Kelly, yeah.
15: Jeremy's wife, yeah.
2: Yeah, I just think, because she was young when she got it, remember?
0: She was really young. Mm-hmm. Oh, yeah. It used to be 50, your 50th birthday. Mm-hmm. Leith, you'll get one this year.
15: I've got one.
0: A little kit in the mail.
15: I got it sent in the mail.
0: Yeah, and they do them then every 2 years. But they've obviously dropped the age because there seems to have been this huge power surge in the last couple of years of bowel cancer in young people.
2: It's not about the age.
0: No, and two, you think we're living in a time of ultra-processed foods and things more than we ever have before, chemicals, that environmental stuff that we've never been exposed to as much as we have now. So it's not surprising. And two, nutritional deficiencies.
2: Processed food.
0: Yeah, we're overfed and undernourished, unfortunately.
15: Yes, no, it arrived in the mail just the other day. Just a little friendly reminder.
24: And did you put it in the right place to remind you?
15: Well, no, you'll like this. I'm an oversharer, Dorinda. So I was at, I'm getting a endoscopy and colonoscopy at the same time.
24: Oh, goodness me.
15: In about a month's time.
24: Double whammy.
15: And I spoke to the surgeon about it when I had my appointment the other day, and he said, you're getting to that age where you'd have to do a bowel cancer test. Don't worry about it because we'll be doing everything there while we're there. So you're sweet. So
0: and
15: I don't have
0: having,
15: to worry about it.
0: He's having his winter cleanse.
24: Both ends.
15: Can't wait. I cannot. I love an empty house.
24: Oh,
15: you
24: my
15: know,
24: God.
15: Like cleaning out the best.
0: Have you done one of those preps
15: before? I have.
24: Dear Lord.
0: Okay, so you know what you're up against.
15: So I said to the lady, so two appointments were available, 7 a.m. and 9:30. And I said, what's the prep? She said, if you do 7 a.m., you take the two bits of medicine the day before. If you do 9:30, you take one the day before, one the morning of. There is no way I'm taking one the morning of. I will do the 7 a.m. nice and early.
0: Three.
15: Well, I think you do all of them the day before.
0: You do one the day before. Yeah. Yes.
15: No, I will be clean as a whistle. By the way, this is the study. Omega-3 supplements, widely regarded simple way to support brain health, especially with age. Millions of people take fish oil and krill oil and flaxseed oil, etc. But there is a new study out of China that analysed data from Alzheimer's saying that omega-3 supplements link to cognitive decline. But
0: I'm still going to say at this point, there's a lot of studies that have preceded that one that show quite the opposite. Yeah. And you just wonder, is that omega-3 coming from polluted waters? Or
15: studies come out and it's like red wine's bad for you and then red wine's good for you. And
0: dark. People right. jump like on the bandwagon. Who sponsored the study for
15: correct.
0: A start? And yep. But what I'd like to see the quality of the study and the little fine prints they have at the bottom. And
15: that's why you stick with Dorinda's Natural Remedies and they
24: will suit your right. I mean, the thing is, out of the three of us, I'm the only one here who's closer to that issue. No, memory loss. Alzheimer's. Alzheimer's.
15: I think I'm with you. Peter from Marston, you got a question or comment for Tracy and Dorinda?
3: Well, mine's a natural remedy, please. I've suffered from hypertension since I was 41. I don't go to football every match now. I get it. What's the word when it increases dramatically when Sturt begin losing games? They're on a three-game losing streak.
15: Anxiety.
3: I went to Richmond Oval on Sunday, and it went exacerbated, that's right.
15: Yes.
3: So what can I do, please, to alleviate without going to the doctor at Glenelg with Father Joan next Thursday and having to take medication? I want a natural remedy, please.
0: Well, the natural remedy would be not to go to the football.
15: Stop watching the football. That's right.
3: Sorry?
15: Stop watching footy would be the natural remedy.
3: No.
15: But you don't want to do that.
0: But it's not just that simple. I mean, everyone's blood pressure goes up when, you know, you have that, you know, high-level game and go. And that's the adrenal fight or flight response.
15: Yes.
0: A lot of people don't understand that stress response in the fact that both good stress and bad stress have the same physiological action in the body. Yeah. So the deal with that is, though, it's okay to go there and visit that, but you can't live like that. You have to come down.
24: High levels of adrenaline.
0: Correct. That is that whole adrenal response. And your blood pressure will naturally go up in that response because your heart will pump faster to pump more oxygen and nutrients around and help you get out of that stress. The key to that is not only measuring it then, but measuring it after the game to see if it's come back down, because that the body should respond properly in bringing that back down. The other things are stay well hydrated. You know, if you're dehydrated, your blood pressure will go up.
15: Just with water.
0: Yes.
15: Hydration.
0: Yes. Yep. Not red wine. No.
15: Thank you, Pete. More calls and homemade remedies. Next, Dorinda and Tracy here, 13 to 9.
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15: Oh, Pat Benatar, Hit Me With Your Best Shot would have been one of the songs playing as you were roller skating around.
0: About 1986.
15: Winning all your state awards. Maybe. Graham from Henley Beach, you're speaking to Tracy and Dorinda.
9: G'day, Tracy, Dorinda.
0: Hi, Graham.
24: Hello, Graham.
9: Listen, Heather hit a bit of a hot button with me. Because I very much agree with her. The amount of times that we hear something is really good for you, then a few years later someone brings out some research, so oh, no, this is bad for you now.
0: Mm-hmm.
9: I'll give you, well, fish oil is one. I mean, I played a lot of sport when I was younger. I ran long distance running. I did marathons. I had a lot of joint issues. And the only probably vitamin that I've ever bought was fish oil. For joints.
0: Yep.
9: Okay, so I had cartilage removed from my knees and et cetera through sporting injuries.
0: Mm-hmm.
9: But I've got to admit, I never went into a health shop very often at all. But I mean, over the years, we've heard chocolate is so bad for you. Then someone does a study and says, oh, no, chocolate's really good for you now. Someone says coffee's bad for you. Then someone does some research, oh, coffee's good for you. Can you understand why the general public gets a bit confused?
0: Well, not only confused, but get, you know, a bit disgruntled in a lot of ways. And I don't blame them. Look, I'm a realist. I don't practice any sort of preachy health methods with what I do. But it's coming back to, you know, let's use chocolate. That's a great example. Chocolate, they're not all created equally. And that's where the problem lies, is you can get your normal run-of-the-mill block of chocolate, which really doesn't... I heard the other day that it's no longer going to contain...
15: Chocolate.
0: Correct. Cocoa beans. Yeah, oh, so it's not a real chocolate. But then you get a really good quality dark chocolate.
15: Mm.
0: It doesn't have a lot of sugar. It has lots of nutrients, including one of the only sort of really good available sources of magnesium. It's mm-hmm. a really great thing to have. And it does curtail that sweet craving, but without, you know, too many calories and things like that.
15: Yeah.
0: So they're not created equally. So I'd say probably 95% of what you'd see on a shelf in a shop is probably not a good quality nutrition provider.
15: There is a difference between dark chocolate being good for you and the confectionery aisle at your local supermarket. Don't think that you're enjoying that. Look, and it will be good for you.
24: I have got a story for you. I mean, I grew up in Ghana. We yes. grew cocoa.
15: Hold that story, because I want to hear it. I just got to quickly, if we can, Dorinda, we're just going to quickly go to the MFS Central Commander, Andrew Chandler, because you might have heard earlier about the fire that is a situation. Yes. We'll find out the latest. Thanks so much for your time, Andrew.
6: Yeah, good evening. How are you?
15: Very well, thank you. Can you tell us? So this is Muller Road and Poole Avenue there at Greenacres.
6: Yeah, that's correct. Yeah, we had a significant fire in an outdoor living premises here. Fire crews gained control of the premises and the fire. We had a significant exposures to the east end, to the northern side of the premises, which crews have done an amazing job to stop the fire spreading into those premises.
15: You had a number of appliances there to help?
6: So we had 8 appliances with 34 firefighters. We had an initial time of the call was at 7:30, and then the first arrival appliances were about 6 minutes after that.
15: Didn't affect any of the other nearby businesses? Able to contain it?
6: Yes, we have. We've contained it just to the structure of origin, and it hasn't spread anywhere to the other exposures.
15: Well done. In terms of the messaging for people in that area, still want people to stay away?
6: Yeah, if we could. We still have a number of fire appliances on Muller Road, and the road has been closed off in a easterly direction, and we'll be here for a significant amount of time until Fire Corps investigators can undertake their investigation.
15: Any concern for people in the neighbourhood regarding smoke, best to close windows, etc., or no, all good?
6: No, it's all good at the moment. Fire has been extinguished. We just have crews internal now with breathing apparatus just putting out hot spots.
15: Okay. Appreciate your time. Thanks so much for taking a call, Andrew. Well done to you and the team.
6: Thank you very much.
15: MFS Central Commander Andrew Chandler there. That's Muller Road, Poole Avenue at Greenacres. So avoid the area. 34.
0: How heartbreaking firings. For that business.
15: Oh, that's awful. Oh. All that hard work and everything goes through. But amazing that they're able to contain it, because it sounds like if you've got that many fire...
24: appliances.
15: You've got that many fire engines and that many firefighters, that's a big fire.
0: Yeah.
15: Thank you, Andrew. Greatly appreciate your time. Now, Dorinda, sorry, before the news, I rudely cut you off. I want to hear this story about you and your chocolate.
24: No, it's because I grew up in Ghana and we grew up until recent times. We're number one in the world. Now we're about number 2 or 3.
15: Okay.
24: But that's okay. Now, so we get chocolate, real chocolate, cocoa.
15: Oh.
24: And, you get every time you go to a supermarket, there are samples there that you can try and that to help you choose which one you want to buy. And they're quite large samples. So when I first went to England, at the checkout, I was doing my grocery shop, I saw these bars there. So I grabbed one thinking it was a sample. And I ate it, dark chocolate.
15: Mm.
24: No problem at all. So afterwards, the girl said to me, you haven't paid for the chocolate. Whereas it was the man, I said, I beg your pardon, what chocolate?
15: Just a sample.
24: She said, what you just said?
0: He's a thief too.
24: Wow. That's exactly right. She said, madam, you don't come in here and just eat our stuff and not pay for it. That's called stealing. I said, no. I was so shocked.
15: You didn't know?
24: She accused me of theft.
15: That's fine.
24: I was so embarrassed. You know, I just left the money there for I didn't even bother to take the change.
15: So you get away with that at Hague's. You'd be able to have your little samples and you'd be
24: yes,
15: fine.
24: Yes, but it'd be small. No, you'd how nice that size. That? The size I'm talking about is quite big. It's wow. about, you know.
15: Yeah, it took a whole bar.
24: That's what they say. Exactly right.
15: Gosh.
24: It's fine, I ended up behind bars. And now I'm going to find it.
15: Dorinda Hafner. Criminal.
0: On the way here, I said to Dorinda, you need to write a memoir.
15: Yeah, you do.
0: And she said she's done that, but there's obviously a couple of decades
15: version.
0: To add to
24: yeah,
0: it.
24: Yeah, that's the first part of my life. But I mean, that the one I've got there is called I Was Never Here and This Never Happened.
15: Mm-hmm.
24: That's because some of the experiences I've had are so bizarre that you think...
15: that never happened.
24: That's right. So I called the book I Was Never Here and This Never Happened, you know? And that was a bestseller. That's out there in libraries.
15: Yes.
24: But what Tracy said...

0: massive, heavy book. Dorinda Hafner is here. Tracy Yeend is here. We're going to talk health and homemade remedies next.
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9: 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With the 9 o'clock news, I'm Mel Usher.
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9: There's been a large fire at Greenacres tonight. Andrew Chandler from the MFS says it broke out on Muller Road.
11: Yeah, we had a significant fire in an outdoor living premises here. So we had 8 appliances with 34 firefighters. We had an initial time of the call was 7:30, and then the first arrival appliance was about 6 minutes after that.
9: It's been contained to the one business. A cause and damage bill is yet to be determined. Flight Training Adelaide remains closed following that fatal crash at Parafield a week ago. A pilot and passenger were killed when their twin-engine plane crashed into a hangar. A 55-year-old man who was in the hangar at the time and suffered extensive burns is no longer listed as critical. Well, the Prime Minister says his $10 billion fuel package will provide Australians with confidence in our energy security. Most of the money will go toward extra storage facilities that would increase the amount of fuel and fertiliser in reserve. The government would also own 1 billion litres of diesel and aviation fuel. Anthony Albanese says it's the right call given the global fuel challenges.
12: There is uncertainty about events in the Middle East, but what Australians can be certain of is that we are throwing everything at this to make a difference to protect the interests of Australians.
9: Three child protection workers in the Northern Territory have been stood down following an investigation into the home circumstances of Kumanjayi little baby before her alleged murder. The Territory's Child Protection Minister has flagged a broader investigation into how the department operates. A neo-Nazi who spoke at a rally outside New South Wales Parliament last November has been charged with a hate crime. Joe Davis was part of a group of 50 people who made anti-Jewish speeches and had a banner with the words "Abolish the Jewish Lobby" on it. The 32-year-old has been charged with publicly inciting racial hatred. He's been granted bail.

0: The opposition claims more could have been done to prevent a group of ISIS brides from returning to Australia. Four women and nine children are currently making their way home and are expected to land in Sydney and Melbourne tomorrow. The federal government maintains it has limited powers to block their return. Shadow Home Affairs Minister John O'Dunham argues Labor has not explored all available options.
1: We are having these women and their children come back to Australia because the government are allowing them to. They are not stopping them. They could revoke their passports, they could revoke their travel documents, they could put the temporary travel bans on these individuals at the very least.
0: Now turning to 5AA sport and a shock announcement from the 36ers today. They've parted ways with coach Mike Wells. Club chairman Grant Kelly says he had signed on for the next 2 years.
2: About 2 p.m. yesterday, I got a call from Mike saying that he was having second thoughts and really struggling with the decision based on a bunch of family priorities he felt he had to make. And we've respected that decision, albeit it's one that disappoints us.
0: The search will now begin for his successor. To Golf and Cam Smith has weighed in on the ongoing talk about Liv's future. He says his boss is positive and rumours about Liv are nothing new.
3: I know Scott O'Neill is really excited for, I guess, the challenge in the coming months. I think since joining Liv, I've learned to deal with, speculation and reports, so it hasn't really changed, what I'm doing day to day.
0: And the end of an era for sports fans in Melbourne, and they're not happy. Federation Square will not be showing any Socceroos matches during next month's World Cup, citing wild celebrations and crowd behaviour in past years. Now the 5AA forecast, down to 10 tonight, cloudy for your Thursday, 17, Friday a shower or two, 18, cloudy and up to 19 on Saturday. Right now it's 13 degrees on 5AA, always Adelaide.
4: Adelaide's number one show at night. This is 5AA Evenings with Leif Forrest.
5: Great to have your company on this Wednesday. Even better to have the company of my two guests. Part of our Wellness Wednesday segment. Tracy Yeend is here from the Bel Air Pharmacy. The lovely, iconic Dorinda Hafner is here.
6: Thanks.
5: It's always a delight and a pleasure. Back by popular demand. You like a concert where you walk off stage and then there's an encore and everyone's clapping and stamping their feet. We want more. Here you are. You're back. We're talking about health questions, if you have any, for Dorinda and Tracy, but also the idea, Tracy, of what? A home remedy, something where you don't have to sneak off into the store to buy something to fix something, something you might be able to do at home.
6: And look, let's clarify. There's a couple of different trains of thoughts here because we've talked about sort of remedies of yesteryear when resources were a lot more limited than they are today.
5: Yep.
6: But home remedies are often used for a lot of mild conditions and for a lot of preventative health. And they can actually be really good because accessible, they're affordable, can be gentle on the body. A lot of them come from traditional backgrounds.
7: Mm-hmm.
6: And they can help boost, everything from your immunity, help your gut health, things like that. So there's stuff that everyone can practice or little tips people can take away to be able to do some bits to help themselves at home and prevent, some symptoms from becoming a disease.
5: So, Dorinda, you've walked in with this big, massive sort of Bible-looking...
6: She's got a spread.
5: Is this your go-to? Has this been passed down or is this something you've collected over the years?
7: This is something I bought on Facebook, from Facebook.
5: Oh, perfect.
7: It's the Ancient Remedies.
5: Oh, okay.
7: The Natural Healing Handbook. Simple recipes and remedies for every condition, it says.
5: So can you give us a couple, give us an idea of the kind of thing that maybe you use
7: lots. Stuff for blood sugar, stuff for heart, for memory. I like the memory ones because they help with green tea and blueberries. And of course, I also like the one for the heart, which is dark chocolate with strawberries. Oh, yeah.
5: Let's talk about that. So dark chocolate with strawberries. We're very lucky. Madeline got a cake last night from Mark at the Cheesecake Shop, which had the strawberry chocolate on top.
7: Yes.
5: You're saying this is not a bad thing. This is a good thing.
7: No, as long as it's dark chocolate and not milk chocolate.
5: Mm-hmm.
7: Because apparently it's very good because it's rich in flavonoids and lowers your blood pressure and improves your heart blood flow. And now pair it with the strawberries and for added antioxidants and vitamin C in a delicious, heartwarming taste.
6: Mm. This one's for Graham.
7: Yes.
5: So you get the benefit of the strawberry plus the benefit of the dark chocolate.
7: Yes.
5: And it's delish.
7: That's right. What more? Look, I made one. I'll give you this. Yep. I made one yesterday, well, on Sunday with my granddaughter. It's 3 frozen bananas, mm-hmm. 2 dessert spoonfuls of smooth peanut paste, mm-hmm. right?
5: Yep.
7: And you stir it all, and chocolate, dark chocolate.
5: Mm-hmm.
7: And you melt the dark chocolate, mix it with the peanut, smooth peanut paste, and then put it with the frozen bananas, chop them up, and put them in the food processor or blender. And you got ice cream.
5: Oh, nice. But so it comes out, so it's soft. Yes,
7: It's very nice. And what I did is that I then had some Anzac biscuits. In fact, I got them off my friend who was mm-hmm. eating them. And I said, can I have your Anzac biscuits? And I squashed a whole lot, you know, in the middle of a tea towel with a mallet.
5: Yep.
7: And then sprinkled it on the top. Oh, my.
5: Oh, yeah.
6: Take out the biscuits. The other 3 are nutritional powerhouses.
7: That's right.
6: There are so many nutrients, good protein.
7: Correct.
6: Flavonoids, antioxidants.
7: Good for your heart.
6: Magnesium, potassium.
7: Absolutely. Best dessert. And you don't need to eat very much.
5: No.
7: Really and truly, it's so rich. You can only manage maybe a couple of dessert spoonfuls, if that.
5: Yep. So did you make like little kind of taste bites for your...
7: I did. For everybody, I've still got one left in the fridge. In fact, I should have brought it for you tonight.
5: A little bit of chocolate, a little bit of peanut butter, banana.
7: Yes.
5: Be happy with that.
7: Very nice.
5: Do you know what's funny? As you're talking, I'm having this epiphany. We're making all of these things for our dogs because we're getting our dogs off the artificial dog food that most people give their dogs in terms of treats and all of that. And there's a whole industry of like, make this, but this is what we should be doing for humans as well, because there are snacks rather than go down the confectionery aisle of your local supermarket. And as you say, you pick up your bag, you don't recognize anything on the ingredient list. Why wouldn't you make your own?
7: I have never understood, you know, since the very first time I went to England in 1965 from Africa, I've never understood how people feed their dogs from the supermarket artificial food from tins and cans. Why don't they feed them what they eat?
6: Minus the onions.
7: When I saw them advertised, I laughed and laughed. I thought it was a joke.
5: No, we do that.
7: At that time in Africa, we didn't give that to our dogs.
5: We do that, but we also, you do fall in the trap sometimes of like giving your dog a snack, you mm-hmm. know, like an artificial prepackaged snack. That's where we find we give the dogs good meals, but we don't give them, and that would be the same for kids. There's so many great recipes of like turmeric biscuits.
7: Yes,
5: or
6: I've made a lot of homemade dog biscuits.
5: Yeah,
6: but I remember someone said to me, make sweet potato slices, put them in the dehydrator. The dogs will love them.
5: Didn't
6: the dogs did not love them?
5: Really? So we're going to try this one. We're going to try it, and the other one is the apple, dehydrated apple, and just give that to them.
7: I love dehydrated apple.
5: Yeah.
6: It's funny, though, that, like, we expect them all to be the same and want the same things, but they're not, and they all like different things. Like, my previous Airedale, Charlie, she was so funny. She would come and steal things out of the shopping, but she'd steal a head of broccoli and eat it, where you try and give the 2 I've got now a carrot, and it's like, yeah, no thanks.
7: There's a message in there somewhere. The dog is telling you something.
5: Yeah.
7: Why are you eating the best ones and give me rubbish?
6: Well, I didn't get broccoli because the dog ate it.
5: But isn't it interesting? It makes sense. We try to make our dogs eat healthy, but there are people who probably, like myself, who don't always eat the healthiest food. Why are we not doing that? So you mentioned about memory loss. That's a good one for our audience. What would you suggest people for memory loss? What could we do?
7: According to this, there are lots of things that for memory. Mm-hmm. You know, green tea and blueberries. And then again, coffee and dark chocolate, would you believe?
5: So green tea and blueberries together just on their own?
7: Together.
6: Well, they don't have to be together. They all have properties that are super nutrient and a lot of antioxidants and feed the brain. And you will probably find some really good oily fish on those pages.
7: Yes.
6: So that comes back to the fish oil thing.
5: Mm-hmm.
6: You know, you've got to look at the cheaper you buy a supplement, you've got to question the quality of the product.
5: Yep.
6: Because you can't go and buy decent quality fish. You know, what's a kilo of whiting these days? $80, $90.
5: Mm-hmm.
6: You're not going to buy really good quality fish oils for $13.99 a tub, you know. You've got to look at what quality, where they're being processed, where they're being made. You know, even you'd look at some herbals that are grown overseas.
7: Well, why don't you
6: what conditions are they grown in?
7: Make yourself a memory enhancing tea, rosemary and sage tea.
5: Mm-hmm.
7: No, just fresh
6: sage
7: rosemary.
6: Sage is amazing for the
7: brain. I know. Dried rosemary and dried sage and 2 cups of boiling water.
5: And that will help your memory.
7: Simple. Absolutely. Then the longer you let it sit and stew a bit.
6: Mm-hmm. To seep.
7: The stronger it is.
5: Right.
7: And you get the value, you know.
5: Mm.
6: You can add pure honey.
7: Oh, you don't have to.
6: But if you wanted a sweetener, use real honey.
7: That's
6: rather
7: than... It's very good.
5: I saw a video on the news the other day of a pharmacist that got broken into. Did you see that? I think it was at Craigmore, maybe. And they went in, they jimmied open and they got the
6: till,
5: you know, and he got...
6: They
5: coins.
6: Didn't open the till.
5: They had no money in there because nobody uses cash anymore. But I was thinking, you know, if you're going in a chemist, get the honey.
7: The honey's the most expensive thing in a chemist.
5: No, but you think there obviously is great value to that.
7: But they're not going to sell it. They're going to, well,
5: that's right.
7: You expect them to eat the honey, but they want something they could sell.
5: Hard to buy drugs with honey, I would have thought. This one from Marion says, Dorinda, Tracy, is eating blueberries good for our vision? Is this true? Do we know?
7: Well, what are you thinking about vitamin C? The carotenoids are good, you know, carrots.
5: Mm-hmm.
7: Carrots are good for your side. That is true. But I've never heard about blueberries by themselves. But blueberries are very, very good.
5: Yes.
7: Very, very, very, very good.
5: Do you remember Mum used to say that to us as kids? Like, if you eat carrots, you have good eyesight.
6: You'll be able to see
5: in the dark.
6: Yeah, carotenoids.
5: And then there was something else that gave you curly hair. Do you remember that?
6: That was crusts.
5: Yeah, if you ate some.
7: That's not true. No, but I mean, blueberries are good in themselves.
6: High concentration of antioxidants.
7: And it's good not too often. We wash some of them come with white outside, on the outside, mm-hmm. and we think it's mold or something. We wash them off. But in fact, that whiteness on the outside is actually where the powerhouse is. So don't wash them. Yes.
6: Oh. The skin.
7: Yes.
6: Fruit and the pith of citrus, things like that.
5: Tracy talks about this a lot, these juicing places get all of the juice and all of that good fruit and they mix it to within an inch of its life, throw all the pulp out
7: and then just eat
5: the juice.
7: I never do
5: which
7: that.
5: Which is all the sugar.
7: Put the pulp in scones.
6: Mm.
7: Put the pulp in scones and cake mix and, you know, and mashed potatoes
5: that's
7: and stuff.
5: Good use of pulp.
6: So blueberries have the anthocyanins, which protect eye tissue from oxidative stress, strengthen blood vessels in the retina, and improve night vision.
7: Well, I've learned something tonight.
5: There you go. You won't need those glasses when you walk out here tonight.
7: Yes, in simple terms, then they do help the eyesight.
5: You'll be like a rabbit or a fox. You'll just be able to see in the dark, find where your car is. Lorraine from South Plympton, you are speaking to Tracy and Dorinda Havner.
8: Hello, Tracy.
6: Hi, Lorraine.
8: I'm ringing about an old remedy.
6: Oh, excellent.
8: When I was a little girl, and I'm still little, I've shrunk a bit. I'm only 4'9" now. But I got some cold sores on the bottom of my lip.
6: Mm-hmm.
8: And my mum and she tried everything, but it spread like a beard.
6: The
8: cold sores down my chin.
6: Wow.
8: And I've been to, Mum took me to so many doctors, but I was banned to go to school because they thought it was contagious or something.
6: Mm-hmm.
8: I remember my mum took me somewhere and it was a dry cleaner shop and the lady said there, I know how to fix that.
6: Right.
8: And it was sulfur and butter mixed together.
6: Wow,
7: that's interesting.
8: And it was all the cold sores, which were like a beard, were gone within a week.
6: That's a great story. I've never heard of anything like that.
7: Is it sulfur powder?
8: Sulfur powder. It's a yellow powder. Yes. I've got a little container of it. I wouldn't use it now because I've had it for so many years.
7: But I've always said,
8: you know, and honestly, because cold sores are dreadful things.
6: They are,
7: yes.
8: It was so horrific that I could not go to the primary school.
7: Was it weepy?
8: It was weeping.
7: Oh,
8: and
7: dear.
8: As it weeped, it spread down my chin.
7: You poor darling. It became
8: like a beard of this horrible thing.
6: You poor kid. Oh. That's horrible to go through.
8: Yeah, but I just thought, you know, old remedy.
6: Mm. That's a great story.
8: And my mum took me to doctors. And it was the lady at the dry cleaner shop. She said, straight away. And I had
6: brilliant.
7: It's a virus.
5: There you go.
8: Sulfur and butter. Just mix it together.
5: Thank you, Lorraine.
6: I love learning something
5: new.
7: Yes, I just learned some. Thank you.
5: I'll tell you
7: that.
5: What.
6: 38 years of health, I've not heard that one.
5: You always get good advice at the laundromat. If you need the information, Dorinda, get to your laundromat. More after this. That.
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5: And Tracy Eend and the icon Dorinda Hafner is here. We're talking all things health and remedies, 21 minutes after 9. Meredith, you're speaking to Tracy and Dorinda.
19: Hello, Dorinda. Hello, Tracy.
6: Hello, Meredith. Hi, Meredith.
19: Hello,
5: Leith. Hi, Meredith.
19: Beauty's and the Beast, eh?
5: Oh, you're not wrong. Two absolute glamours in a horror movie over here. That's right.
7: No, two thorns and a rose.
5: No.
19: Oh, I love you people.
6: We have fun.
19: I was going to say, now, a long time ago, when I was very young, this is going back about 50 years at least, I had dermatitis on my hands. Every summer, no matter what, my hands would peel. You know, I couldn't put my hands in washing up liquid. My hands would start to scratch and I'd start to itch and then they'd peel. And when I tried to rub something, it felt like my mum said, keep away from you. Hands are like sandpaper.
6: Oh.
19: You know, they were that rough. And so they took me to a skin specialist. He said, oh, you'll grow out of that. And I thought, okay, I'll grow out of that. And I never did. So comfort. I lived down at Glenelg, that lovely place, Glenelg. There was a famous doctor down there. Well, not doctor, chemist. And my mum said, I'll take you into this friend I've known for years. And my mum was born at Glenelg too. And mum took me into this chemist, and this is the last resort. We've tried everything. And I'll show, because I was only about 10, I think, or 11.
6: Hmm.
19: And I had to show my hands, and it was embarrassing. So he said, show me your hands. He came out and looked at them, and he said, hmm. And I said, what are you going to do about it like that? And he said, leave it with me. So I left it with him for a week. I don't know what he did because it was all secret. He wouldn't tell me. But he mixed up all this concoction stuff, and it was a greenish colour. It was horrible. I had to wear gloves at school to hide it. Anyway, I wore that. And within about, I had it for about another 12 months while it was healing, because I never got it in winter time, it was only summer.
5: Mm.
19: Anyway, and as I grew older, I've never had it since. And I couldn't wear rings, because the rings would irritate my hands to make me itch, you know.
6: Mm.
19: But then this beautiful chemist, he's passed on, unfortunately, now. And whatever was in that muck, it smelled a bit.
5: Thank you for that, Meredith. That would make sense, wouldn't it? Because these recipes would have been around for eons.
7: They've tried them, time-tested.
5: And then that gets passed down, and whatever it is, the chemical reaction from XYZ works in with skin.
6: And back in the day when pharmacists and chemists used to make concoctions because they had limited, you know, proprietary drugs available to them. So they would actually, you know, make up some remedies.
5: And you can imagine for people like Meredith now, there would be some of those steroids and stuff would be not great for you, would they?
7: No.
5: You know, for your skin when you got...
7: No, and if we're a child or 10...
5: Dermatitis or 11, and all that, yeah.
7: Oh, no.
5: Yep.
7: No.
6: They can help kind of take away the acuteness, but they don't take away the cause. We treat a lot of those things, you know, with your zincs and your vitamin D's and things like that, because we know that those combos, when they get together, can, you know, cause that exacerbation of those conditions.
7: Well, good to hear, Meredith. Stuff with lots of the inside of banana peel, you know, they scrape them and they do all sorts of things. And of course, papaya. Papaya. I love papaya.
5: And what does that do for you?
7: It tenderizes, especially green papaya. It tenderizes meat.
5: Okay.
7: Yes, it tenderizes. And in fact, the papain in papaya is used in the transplants. You know, when they put a new kidney into somebody, you know, they feed them that to help take away the kind of, what's the best way of putting it? It enhances their body taking up of the new...
6: I didn't know
5: so it doesn't reject it.
7: Yes.
5: Yeah, wow.
7: Papain, yes.
6: For me, papaya used the seeds and the leaves tea for things like barley belly or diarrhea.
7: That's right.
6: Anti-parasitical stuff with papaya seeds.
7: The seeds are very anti-parasitic.
5: You know, it's funny you're talking about the banana peel. That used to be a thing growing up as a kid when you had warts.
6: Well, yeah.
5: Everyone had a different wart recipe or remedy that would get rid of your warts.
7: Correct.
6: Thistles.
5: Like coins, thistles, bananas. Yes. All of that kind of
7: stuff. I'm surprised they didn't strap on onions as well.
6: And really all you needed was some zinc.
7: That's right.
5: Is that right? Really?
7: That's right.
5: I wonder if warts are prevalent as they used to...
6: Yeah, and they're often in kids because it's really hard to get a decent amount of zinc out of a kid's diet. And children are growing so rapidly that they need twice the amount of nutrients, really, as adults.
7: You have to make those crack, what do you call them? Peanut butter, what do you call it? The name escapes me. Sesame seeds and peanut butter, and then you put... pumpkin seeds with it
6: and
7: put them into melted sugar, you know?
5: And that's good for your zinc, is it?
7: Well, because the pumpkin seeds are full of zinc.
5: Oh.
7: And so if you put lots of it in there, if they don't want to eat them whole, you just crush them a bit and put them through.
5: Well, I wish someone told me.
6: The seeds are powerhouses.
5: Told me as a kid, because I had warts as a kid and I got them burnt off where they used to put injections into your skin. Then they would scoop it out, which was so painful. And then I had plantar warts on my feet. Just on my heel a couple of times, probably from football clubs and kids and all the rest of it. And they used to freeze it, which again was like that, oh, man, that was painful.
7: Yes.
5: And I could have just been...
6: Silver nitrate stick.
5: Could have been taking zinc and bananas.
6: Well,
5: as opposed to...
6: Has your body ever seen zinc?
5: Of course.
7: Do you eat pumpkin seeds?
5: No.
7: Oh, you should.
5: I ate a banana once.
7: Is that good for men as well?
5: Really? Oh, really?
7: Yes, zinc is good for developmental sperm.
5: Ah. You know? See?
6: It's good for reproduction in both men and
7: reproduction,
6: women.
7: Yes,
5: Caesar, take note. We have one of our callers. He's the pistachio king because Tracy said that once. Apparently, pistachios are good for
6: that. Pistachios put you to sleep.
5: Now, what was the thing you said, though? Macadamias. Wasn't there a particular nut? There was some nut that helped him. He's gone out.
7: Pumpkin seeds.
5: Pumpkin seeds. Oh, he's bought the wrong thing. He had like a semi trailer sort of drop it all to his house. He's got to get the wrong one. All right, pumpkin seeds, Caesar. Get on that. Jenny from Allenby Gardens. You're speaking to Tracy and Dorinda.
11: Hi, Lee. And Dorinda and Tracy.
6: Hi, Jenny.
7: Hello, Jenny.
11: I'm an old duck. And I was a 70s, 80s mum. Well, you know, when they were little.
7: Yeah.
11: And just before they had cold sores, and the doctor told me it was a herpes virus.
6: Yep.
11: Very,
6: yes.
11: Very contagious.
6: Yes, it is.
11: So, yes, I feel they've got stuff for it today. But what I rang about was, Tracy will know who I'm talking about because my first baby was a nightmare. And Tony Heumann, remember?
6: Anthony Heumann, the chiro, naturopath chiro. Yes. What an amazing man.
11: He was actually a naturopath plus the iridologist.
6: He was indeed.
11: Yes, and oh look, seriously, he was amazing. So somebody I didn't know about him, my eldest was two and she was a nightmare. She screamed, wouldn't sleep. It's awful. And they told me, look, I know this guy, this is who you have to go and see. So, I mean, I went all my life to him with the kids. And
6: amazing,
11: he said,
6: man.
11: Well, first of all, get your children off cow's milk. He said, Jenny, cows are for calves, not for humans.
6: Yep.
11: And so I got them off cow's milk. I said, well, what milk will I give? He said, well, I think goat's milk would be good. And then he gave me these drops for my oldest daughter who was just, stuck on my hip. And put them into the food. She started to sleep. She started to stop crying and really settled down. You know, he was just so amazing. And so even when the kids grew up, I started taking my granddaughter to him and the grandchildren.
6: Yep.
11: And he's passed on now. Did I tell you that?
6: No, I didn't know. I met him later in his life. Yeah, an amazing practitioner with an incredible career and reputation.
11: You'd tell him you've got a pain here and he'd look in your eyes and tell you exactly what it was.
6: Yeah.
11: He was amazing.
6: He was very clever.
7: People like that.
11: What? Very. Oh, anyway, he died from very suddenly. He had, I think it was kidney disease just suddenly. He did remarry because he was single the whole time. He had two sons. One son was a journalist and had a terrible death, and Tony never got over that. He really didn't. It was just shocking.
6: Heartbreaking.
11: He did have a younger son, but look, he just, it was just awful. But look, he kept us alive, and my kids used to take garlic tablets, and seriously, they didn't care. I used to buy Odalis, but and they hardly ever got sick.
5: Yeah,
11: you know?
5: Well done. Thank you for the call, Jenny. Though I know people that take horseradish and garlic.
6: It's really good for
5: every
6: seasonal
5: day. Never get colds and hay fever and
6: garlic's
5: all of that.
6: Garlic's a wonder.
5: There's a lot of doctors, aren't they, like that, that sort of have that reputation that people talk around Adelaide because it's that kind of town where there's 6 degrees of separation and connection that everyone goes, I know him, you know, or that's her.
6: He's very well known in the industry.
5: Well done.
6: So, but just a lovely person as well.
5: Marg says, Tracy and Dorinda, I would like to tell you what I'm taking for my memory loss, but I can't remember.
7: Good joke, was it?
5: Thank you, Marg. Appreciate
7: that.
5: Thank you, Marg. Anne says, Tracy, Dorinda, can you please advise me regarding buckthorn oil? Said to be really good for dry eyes, which I have. I take fish oil twice a day for arthritis, circulation, heart.
6: Yep.
5: And I use, is it cystine vials for
7: cystine vials for eyes?
5: Yes, would buckthorn be good in addition, or could I change to the buckthorn, and would that help treat the other needs as well? Lovely to hear you back on the show, Dorinda.
7: I have never heard of buckthorn.
6: Sea buckthorn it is. Yes. It's an oil. It's an omega-7.
7: That's right, she calls it buckthorn. That's what I was going to say.
6: It's indicated for dryness and eyes, other areas of the body as well.
5: Yep.
6: And, yeah, I've had some good clinical results. There's a lot of stuff coming, research coming out of New Zealand using the omegas and sea buckthorn being omega-7 for eyes and eye health.
7: Yes.
6: And the results seem to be shaping up to be pretty good. So watch this space. There's already a few brands out now with the omegas in them, but sea buckthorn oil is a capsule that you would take
5: does
6: as a supplement.
5: Does she add it to the others, or does she replace the others with the buckthorn?
6: If you've got a problem, you never just stop.
7: That's right.
6: And then start something new. You got to start something new and let it take a little bit of effect first.
7: Before you know whether it's the right one, you know.
5: Right.
7: So you can't just stop suddenly.
5: Yes.
7: No.
5: Okay. So add it.
6: Add it initially anyway.
5: Yes. Small doses.
6: Yeah.
5: Excellent. Thank you, Anne. Appreciate the text. Before we let you both out of here, do you want to give us one more, Dorinda, something that you think the people of 5AA need to know in terms of a natural remedy or something that we can take on board? When I was filming my TV series,
7: I went to the Native Americans in the United States, right?
5: Yes. Yep.
7: To find out some of the things that they use. And one of the things that stuck with me was their perfume for the ladies, apparently. Oh. They go out bush, and you know how some mushrooms grow on certain trees.
5: Mm-hmm.
7: They pick the mushroom and dry them. Some of them are already dried on the tree. And the powder from inside of them, they use as deodorant for the ladies.
5: Really?
7: Yes. And apparently, one application can last you 3 days.
5: Wow.
7: I learned that. I was shocked.
5: That's
7: good. And they took us out there bush and showed us.
6: I've never heard that one. Yes.
5: We don't have those mushrooms here, though. We don't want people to go out foraging now and just shove some mushrooms under their arm.
7: No, well, we've got no pong, haven't we?
6: Safer than Beef Wellington.
7: No, yes.
5: We shouldn't put it in Beef Wellington.
7: I feel for the mushroom people because
5: there are a lot of people who are just they've gone off mushrooms altogether, but you would know that mushrooms are a great benefit for you.
6: You buy the mushrooms at the central market mushroom person and that's where you're going to get the better ones.
5: The mushroom man.
7: I eat mushrooms probably 5-6 times a week.
6: Good source of vitamin B12.
7: Yes, I eat them a lot.
5: We have a dear friend of the show, Pam Tobin, the unofficial mayor.
7: Yes, I know Pam very well.
5: You know Pammy.
6: Mushroom lady.
5: That's right.
6: Hi, Pam. We love
7: Hello,
6: you.
7: Hello, Pam.
5: Unofficial.
7: Long time no see.
5: Unofficial mayor lives around the corner from me. Unofficial mayoress of Henley. She would always say that you put a couple of mushrooms in the sun.
7: Yes.
6: Three medium-sized mushrooms.
5: There's your vitamin D.
6: In the sun for 10 minutes, they absorb a whole RDI of vitamin D.
5: Your daily intake of vitamin D.
7: And you know something that I found? They now sell dried, desiccated mushrooms, salted in a packet, like you have a snack.
6: They're delicious.
7: I know, instead of having potato chips and all of that. That's what I have.
6: At least mushroom. You try them.
7: Yes, they are yummy.
5: We're too busy. I'm going to buy up on pumpkin seeds, according to Dorinda.
7: Yes.
5: What about the salt on them? Doesn't matter, those pumpkin seeds?
7: Oh, no. You can put salt on them. Or sometimes you can warm them up a bit with a bit of salt.
5: Charlesworth nuts do a lot of the
7: pumpkin
5: seeds.
7: I don't have seen pumpkin seeds there, and salted ones. There, you can do your own.
5: Yeah, okay.
7: Very nice.
5: Gee whiz.
7: Now, get on to them, pumpkin seeds.
5: We learn... I'm kind of done from that. Look at me. I'm old. I've got kids.
7: Now, what's that got to do? No. It's zinc.
5: Yes.
7: And zinc is good for your health.
5: Thank you.
6: Are a powerhouse.
7: Yes.
5: That's what I need.
7: Pralines of sesame seeds and pumpkin seeds.
6: Dark chocolate.
7: Dark chocolate. My God. Praline.
5: Before I let you out of here, I can see that Jimmy's coming on from Taparo. Jimmy is one of our regular callers, Dorinda, who is, he loves his mushrooms. I'm just seeing if Madeline's giving me the thumbs up. We'll sneak him in before you get out of here because he loves and he's a big proponent, is that the word?
7: Yes.
5: Of mushrooms. He thinks that, and you've talked about
6: We've had several conversations.
5: The benefits of mushrooms.
7: I love Chinese mushrooms. My favourite. Shiitake mushrooms.
5: Shiitake?
7: Yes.
5: All right.
6: See, there's a lot of good info on things like lion's mane for memory and brain health.
7: Correct.
5: Which I think is Jimmy's one. Jimmy is speaking to Dorinda and Tracy Yeend.
20: Dorinda, how you doing? Tracy, how are you?
7: Oh, I'm
20: today,
7: dangerous.
6: Excellent.
7: Dangerous,
6: thank
7: I am.
6: You, Jimmy.
7: Thank you, Jimmy.
20: I'm right now in the very process. I've just heated up my water. You've got to, it's only 250 mil. Heating it up till it's just a bit tepid, just a little bit warmish.
7: Yes.
20: That's how you activate the lion's mane mushrooms that I use in 2 days, two doses per day of just between about a quarter of a teaspoon and half a teaspoon per dose. And these lion's mane mushrooms, they're meant to actually enable neurological reconnection, man. And, like, obviously I'm no health guru head, but, wow, man, that's insane. For heads that have a degrading epilepsy, like me, where I'm getting straight out, I'll say, more stupid with each seizure because it's causing the neural degradation with the damage of my neural pathways, and it's certainly not making me any smarter, mate. So I think I'm allowed to say that it's making me more stupid, man. And this has the ability to be able to reverse that. Praise Jesus for his holy creation, mate. This is 100% natural, man.
6: Is it working?
20: Wow. It's taken its time. It's taken its time because my diet is not acceptable.
7: I'm not eating
20: a good enough proper WOG diet like I used to, and I'm trying to just my circadian rhythm is horrendous at the moment. I'm going to sleep way, way too late, and there's just a number of other limiting factors. But it's doing something.
5: But you're aware of it.
20: My seizures aren't so bad.
5: Yeah.
7: But you seem to know what is going wrong.
5: Exactly right. So that at least he's aware of it, though.
6: That's
5: he
6: right.
5: can fix the circadian rhythm.
7: 50% of the battle.
6: You have the power to fix it and get back to that Mediterranean diet, which has often been championed as the diet of all diets.
5: Yeah. Thank you for using the official name of the diet. I appreciate that.
7: Yes.
5: And maybe the show's so entertaining that he doesn't want to stop listening at night, but he can turn us off.
6: He can turn
5: us off and get some sleep every now and then.
6: We love that he listens.
5: Good on you, Jimmy. So, Lion's Mane, are they available everywhere? Is that in health food stores?
6: You can buy them as a supplement.
5: Okay.
6: And you can buy them, I do believe, fresh.
5: Nice. Lovely to see you. Happy birthday for yesterday, Tracy.
6: Thank you.
7: Happy birthday to you.
5: Dorinda, as always, lovely to see you.
7: Happy birthday.
5: Please don't be a stranger. I want to see just more of the glasses that you've got. We need to...
7: Oh, I should bring in some of my other ones then.
5: Yeah.
6: Should put your cat's eyes in.
5: Oh, yeah, do
7: I could
5: that.
7: Do. Oh, I fished them out.
5: Yeah, that's awesome.
7: A little bottle.
5: Anything we need to know, dorindahafner.com.au. Is that where people go for all the information, social media?
7: I don't put everything there. I don't do a lot of social media.
5: Okay.
7: But
5: we'll just see you walking around the streets.
7: .com.
5: Okay. Lovely to see you. Tracy, happy birthday.
6: Thank you.
5: I'm going to take a break.
7: Happy birthday.
5: 19 to 10. Jazz legend. Your son would love this because he's a jazz man. You went to Generations in Jazz down in the Mount.
6: A year ago, last weekend was Generations.
5: Last weekend in the Mount.
6: We went, 2 years ago, wasn't it?
5: 5,000 they got over the weekend.
6: What are we now? Three years ago.
5: Biggest tent in the Southern Hemisphere in Mount Gambier on the weekend.
6: When we went, 5,000
5: people there.
6: Yeah, when we went, the rain was so bad. They had two machines unbogging cars all weekend.
5: Crazy.
6: And I actually turned up to a venue in gumboots. And I've never done that in my life.
5: That's God's country for you in the middle of winter. We're going to speak to Vince Jones next.
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5: Well, the Adelaide Cabaret Festival are welcoming back jazz royalty. The great Vince Jones is returning, celebrating 50 years with A Maverick's Tale. It's Thursday, the 18th of June at the beautiful Dunstan Playhouse. It is a lot of career to cover. Let's try and do it. The national treasure that is Vince Jones. Vince, welcome. Lovely to have you on.
28: What a lovely introduction. It's rare I get one of those. As good as that.
5: Well, you deserve it. I mean, you're a national treasure. It's great to have you back. It fits like a glove, Vince, doesn't it? The Cabaret Festival and you and a retrospective.
28: They keep asking me back, which is great. I'm happy that they do, you know. Yeah, and retrospective, of course. You know, 50 years.
5: Mm. Does it feel like 50?
28: Yeah, it has. I've still strong memories of my first couple of gigs. And, you know, it's like your first girlfriend, you know. You sort of never forget her. But there's a few gaps in the middle, but no, if you ask me, I probably remember most of it, yeah.
5: It's funny, though, you blink, and the next thing you know, you've lost half a century. I do that now with songs or shows or memories of my kids. I'm like, how did that go so fast? You live in it during the time, but
28: I would never have thought. Like, I remember my dad was 65 or something, and I thought he was ancient.
5: Mm.
28: Like, now I'm, like, nearly 10 years older than that.
5: Well, this face may say a different age, Vince, but I'm almost 50 and I'm just dreading it.
28: Oh, you're doing well.
5: I can't be 50. 50 feels really old to me, but I guess with that comes life and experience and everything else.
28: Well, 50's young to me now. I think 50's a good age. Things start to blossom and, you know, your children growing. It's a good time, 50.
5: Okay. Well, let's hope so. Maybe I've hit my peak. Hey, you are described as one of the world's most laid-back singers, relaxed, cool. I like that about the genre too of jazz, but it mustn't have always been like that. When did you really think you settled into music, or have you always had that personality trait?
28: Music was always in me, and my parents were very musical. My sister and brother, so musical people. I think my phrasing, I started off listening to mostly my dad's jazz collection. Mm-hmm. And I always liked I didn't like the blistering trumpet players. I liked the melodic trumpet players, you know, and I would listen to their way of playing a song and listen to their solos and phrase. My phrasing's always been, as you say, kind of laid back.
5: Mm-hmm.
28: And I like that. I don't want to rush through the song before the beautiful notes sort of marry with the chords. So I really like, you know, I don't even use vibrato anymore because I enjoy listening to the note inside the chord. Yeah, so nature, I think.
5: We live in such a fast-paced world. It's nice to slow down and to enjoy that too. So, Vince, you walk into a dining room. There's trumpet players on one side. There's singers on the other. Which table are you going to sit at first? Where do you feel most at home?
28: I'll always talk to the horn players. I'll always hang with all the players, yeah. The singers, lovely, you know, but I enjoyed having a chat to the cats, you know.
5: You bring so much joy to audiences. How important is it that you find joy? Like, you've done so much in your career. You clearly love to give that joy to others, and maybe that comes back at you.
28: Well, I was asked recently, do you run out of ideas for songs? And I don't really. I've got half a dozen on the go, and I'm always listening to music. I wait around melody or a series of chords, sequence of chords to marry these lyrics that I have in my head or I've written down. So, no, I don't think I'm ready to retire yet. So there's another couple of albums in me, I'd say.
5: Good. I'm not speeding you up. We want to have you as long as possible. Keep going. Keep touring. Keep recording. I mean, 24 albums already.
28: Yeah. And another one after that. We've got a budget for another one, which is good.
5: Gosh, how good is that? You must be always inspired, though, to create new art. Do you find that? As you're going through life, there's always something that appeals to you and you want to put it down?
28: Yes, I'm really inquisitive by nature, so I'm always reading and listening and thinking. And it's my job as a troubadour, you know. I have to collect information and experiences of that time and then put them into songs and sing them wherever I go, you know.
5: You mentioned about your dad's albums before. Dad played the horn. Your mum, a great lover of jazz too. Do you get the same pride inspiring generations of musicians, probably like they inspired you? Do you feel that sort of musical paternal aspect?
28: I do. I'm off to Perth to teach at Whopper at the Edith Cowan University teach. I'm the artist in residence for a week. But if the kids are hip and they're open-minded, should say, and respectful, I love it. But if they get arrogant and sort of treat me like an old codger, I'm not very happy. But no, I love to inspire. But my job is to inspire through music.
5: Yep.
28: Yeah, that's my organic job.
5: You've got so many titles. You mentioned Troubadour. I mentioned National Treasure, Living Legend, all of that. You've decided to call it A Maverick's Tale. What was it about the phrase maverick that appealed to you to celebrate 50 years of music?
28: Well, I don't do it the same way as everyone else. I'm not going to just grab my fave songs and make records and aim for success, financial success and airplay success. I've always written songs about the current state of humanity. And that in itself is a maverick's pursuit, because there's a lot of people don't like you doing that. You know, some get people in full house and there's like five or six go, oh, I don't want to hear this. Out they go. But the ones that stay really dig it, because we wash over them. We paint things over into their psyche. By the end of the evening, they're really enjoying the music, you know.
5: That's one of the great things you do, and you have done your whole career, humanity, politics, environment, whatever it is. You know, you cover all that and more. Before I let you go, nice little bit of Adelaide connection to this show. Guest guitarist James Muller, one of our own, Adelaide's own, going to be performing with you.
28: Yeah. Oh, he's wonderful, yeah. He and I played for years with my band in Sydney.
5: Mm-hmm.
28: Whilst he wasn't in Sydney, I think we did, God, must have played together on and off for 10 years. And he fits like a glove in just about any situation. He's a brilliant, would you say, sensitive musician. He fits beautifully into whatever you're playing. And his musical knowledge is phenomenal. It's great.
5: Well done.
28: Always love playing with you.
5: Well, I hope the Muller family behave themselves here in Adelaide. I'm sure they will be. Maybe put them in the rowdy corner somewhere, Vince, just in case you get sick of security. Hey, yeah. It's such a thrill to speak to you. It's such a thrill to have you coming back to Adelaide. I know fans love it when you arrive, and you haven't been a stranger. You will continue to grace us and visit us. So thank you. As part of the Cabaret Festival, the great Vince Jones returns. It's A Maverick's Tale, 50 Years of Music, Thursday, 18th of June at the Dunstan Playhouse. All the information, Adelaide Cabaret Festival. com.au, the Cab Fest on from the 4th until the 21st of June. Lovely to see you, Vince. Thanks for coming back to see us.
28: Love and peace to all of you over there in Adelaide. Thanks, Lee.

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8: 3 minutes to 10. Mel Usher very shortly with the latest 5AA news. Your calls for the remainder of the night till we hand the reins to Tony McManus on Australia Overnight. 8223 0000. We have five free lines available. We can talk about news stories of the day, anything happening in your world. Let's do it. Speak to Madeline now. Let's fill up the board. Have a good chat after 10 o'clock. Beck on the tech said, what an amazing artist Vince Jones is. The Come In Spinner soundtrack, Tell Me a Secret album. My husband introduced me to him, sending much love. Thank you, Beck. It's interesting. So many people love jazz. That's what I noticed on the weekend at the show that I was at with Jeff Goldblum, that there were three stories of the festival theatre absolutely packed. And that's what we try to do on the show, you know. Jazz may not be your genre of music, but hopefully our next guest will be something that you enjoy. So we try to touch all bases and give everyone something that they may like. Thank you, Beck. Appreciate the text. Leith, 50s is when you begin life. Try 70s, says Sean. Love your show. As they say, old is gold. Oh, Sean, I am so not looking forward to it. I was saying to Dorinda and Tracy, I'm taking an annual leave day. I don't want to work on my holiday. I don't want to be even reminded. I think because I've got the mentality, the diet, and probably the touch all bases and give everyone something that they may like. Thank you, Beck. Appreciate the text. Leith, 50s is when you begin life. Try 70s, says Sean. love your show. As they say, old is gold. Oh, Sean, I am so not looking forward to it. I was saying to Dorinda and Tracy, I'm taking an annual leave

0: I'm struggling mentally with it, to be honest. So I'm just going to let it go by. I'm just not going to acknowledge it and then just keep, anytime anyone asks, I'll just say that I'm in my late 40s and just not mention it. And Charlie, thank you for your text. Appreciate you listening to the show. Hopefully we'll speak to you and the rest of Adelaide after the news.
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6: Evening, I'm Mel Usher. It's been a busy night for firefighters in the northern suburbs. They were called to a fire at Greenacres just after 8 tonight on Muller Road. A cause and damage bill is yet to be determined. A group of women with links to Islamic State are making their way back to Australia after 7 years in a Syrian camp. More from Nelson Scott.
7: Four women and nine children are expected to land in Sydney and Melbourne tomorrow after fleeing to Syria with their husbands, who were fighting for the terrorist group ISIS. Federal police have confirmed some of the women will be charged upon their return. Those who aren't will be monitored, while the children will participate in de-radicalisation programs. Home Affairs Minister Tony Burke insists he does not want the cohort in Australia, but cannot block their return, as they are all citizens.
8: There are very serious limits on what can be done.
7: But the opposition's John O'Dunham claims the government should have kept them out.
9: They could revoke their passports, they could revoke their travel documents.
7: ASIO believes the women and children do not pose an immediate security threat.
6: The state government introduced legislation to Parliament today to crack down on petrol stations who failed to comply with SA's real-time fuel monitoring scheme. Meantime, Australia is seeking to expand its fuel reserves to 50 days as part of a $10 billion plan in next Tuesday's federal budget. Most of the money will be used to create more storage facilities to help the private sector increase fuel and fertiliser supplies. The federal government would also control 1 billion litres of diesel and aviation fuel. Energy Minister Chris Bowen says it'll be the first time since World War II there's been a publicly owned stockpile.
10: Australia's actually in a minority of countries in the International Energy Agency who don't have a government-owned fuel reserve. This is a big change and a good one.
6: A significant new hotel and tourism development in the Barossa Valley has been granted planning approval. The Intercontinental will develop the five-star resort at Williamstown. Once operating, it would create up to $100 million in annual economic benefits to the wine region. The Adelaide Hills has been declared the second most livable region behind Sutherland in New South Wales. The iSelect survey judged areas on livability, employment, income, life expectancy, health services and overall well-being. Queensland scientists are celebrating a major breakthrough in cancer research using AI. More from Lachlan Gray.
7: It's being heralded as the dawn of a new era in pathology. Researchers at the QMIR Berghofer have developed an AI tool giving pathologists supervision to detect hidden genetic markers of cancer. Doctors will now be able to see underlying molecular activity within patients' tissue. The machine learning technology has already proven very accurate in predicting breast, skin and kidney cancers, as well as a liver immune disease. Professor Kwan Nguyen

0: says the tool is reliable and low cost. Next steps include trialling the model in pathology labs with hopes the tool could form part of clinical practice within 2 years.
1: And the first trailer for the Kylie Minogue Netflix documentary has been released. The three-part series will hit the streamer on May 20. To 5AA Sport, and the 36ers are looking for a new head coach. Mike Wells has parted ways with the club despite recently committing to a new two-year contract. Club chairman Grant Kelly says there's been a lot of talk about Wells, but he delivered when it mattered.
2: The reality was the on-court performance was one of the best in the club's history, and so we were very much looking forward to Mike coming back. We obviously were committed to that because we were more than happy to extend him for 2 years, not just one.
1: And the AFL is reducing general admission ticket prices at Marvel Stadium and the MCG for 5 rounds to assist fans facing cost of living pressures. To the 5AA forecast, down to 10 tonight, cloudy tomorrow and 17. Friday, a shower or two, 18. Saturday, cloudy and 19. 5AA, always Adelaide.
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11: As always, we love you spending some of your time with us. With everything you could do in the world that would capture your attention, the fact that you spend some with us, we are greatly appreciative. So Wednesday night, 6 minutes after 10. Even better if you'd like to join the show, 8223 0000. Speak to Madeline, she'll put you in the queue. We can talk about the topics of the night. Something else you'd like to bring to the table? We will do just that until Australia overnight. 8223 0000 is my number. Everything on the show tonight, from home remedies to the issue of housing to the conditions of our hospital to every manner of medical condition under the sun, which was fun with Torinda and Tracy, to the news stories of the day. You're welcome to have your say, if you wish, on Anthony Albanese and the issue of negative gearing and capital gains, on the ISIS brides, the returning back to Australia, on the issue of more support for the remote Northern Territory regions, the new hotel Mel mentioned in the news with the Barossa, $110 million worth. New data from Spotify suggests that because of the world that we now live in, the fact that there are pressures and cost of living issues, people are turning to heavy music, the likes of rock and punk and metal. Wonder if you fall into that category. Do we have many punk rockers in the audience? Any metalheads in the audience? We'll find out. We've been talking about unusual pets, things that you collect, unusual jobs, and so much more. 8223 0000. Lines available if you'd like to have a chat. Dusty from Haybra. Welcome, Dusty.
12: Hello, Les. My younger sister and I both lived and worked in the Northern Territory for many years.
11: Yep.
12: She worked on a cattle station near Alice Springs and also worked with local community groups.
11: Mm-hmm.
12: And I worked as a computer technician up there and also as a did some security work on ADF bases during the Second Iraq War.
11: Sure.
12: And I formed links with the Darwin Theatre Company community and the hockey community up there. So I'm saddened by what has happened in Alice Springs and the tragic death of the little girl from the Walpurri community.
11: Awful.
12: So, and, you know, all of us, if people hearing this now feel sad, that's because they have love and compassion. You know,
11: yep.
12: This tragedy cuts across so many divisions between us as Australians, if we have compassion and love.
11: Mm-hmm.
12: And so, you know, it's emotionally painful for me to think about it and talk about it, but I can't turn away from it. And I had some thoughts on, you know, we're healing. We're at a time of grieving. You know, if you feel about this, you feel sad.
11: Mm-hmm.
12: But we also have to think about how we get to healing on this. And as I've been trying to be an actor and a comedian for the last 6 years, and I just want people to not turn away and to think about, okay, how do we help each other heal with this?
11: Yep.
12: And unfortunately, someone who is alleged to be a comedian here has made some pretty horrible comments.
11: It's revolting, that story, isn't it, Dusty?
12: It is.
11: Yep.
12: And I'm not going to name the person. I know. You can find the name out if you want it.
11: It's well known.
12: But
11: yep.
12: We're not going to name it.
11: No.
12: Right? Because I'm just... It's contemptuous behaviour. And it is not the behaviour that we need to get to healing. That was my point.
11: No, it's a great point. And look, we have this conversation often, Dusty, about jokes, and sometimes humour does get a free pass, but you've got to pick your moments, you've got to pick your time. You know, the old adage of too soon. Well, this is horrendously soon. Now, look, will that joke be funny in 10 years' time? Probably not. But, you know, sometimes time does give comedians and entertainers a little bit of leeway with that. You know, like O.J. Simpson, for example, as heinous as that particular crime was, you can get away with that now. But this is so raw and so present day, it's just, you know, and for what? For clicks? For a couple of cheap laughs or commentary? Even the follow-up commentary, Dusty, where, you know, he's now posting stories of him in the paper going, gee, you would have thought I'm an AFL player. I'm getting this notoriety. Like, that's, you know, head down, be remorseful.
12: It's just contemptuous behaviour.
11: Oh, terrible.
12: So, you know, I'd prefer to talk about, because, you know, having free speech, freedom of expression as a comedian and as an actor. Because freedom of expression, freedom of artistic expression, and freedom of political expression, they're part of our democracy.
11: Absolutely.
12: They're part of our life.
11: Absolutely.
12: And so we have to cherish them, but use them in positive ways. You know, you can make jokes that are helpful.
11: Mm-hmm.
12: You can make jokes that help people grieve. Comedy can be used to help people grieve.
11: Yeah, yep.
12: And that's, but as you say, it's very raw now. So, you know, we're in grieving time.
11: Mm.
12: When we, you know, later in, you know, give it some time, and then, you know, people who actually are comedians, good comedians, will choose to make jokes to help the healing.
11: Yep.
12: Right? Now, you know, jokes are individual things. Comedians are individuals, but you've got to take responsibility for what you do as a comedian, as an actor. So, you know, and I just want to reassure everyone listening that, you know, I don't regard this guy as a comedian, and the all the comedians I know, even the ones I have my little feuds with in the Adelaide comedy community, that some of those, are, you know, I do have a few little feuds going.
11: Yep.
12: But I know that even those people with whom I have my little feuds, they would feel the same way as me about this issue.
11: Yeah.
12: And about those comments. That is just not, you know, not how they would behave.
11: No. I was impressed with the footy club, Dusty, to be honest. Like, they got straight out on it. They were all over it going, this is not us. This is not our culture. Yep. We don't want people associated with that. Done, deregistered. Like, that was good.
12: Getting back to Alice Springs, the Walpiri community, their culture, they're a strong, proud people.
11: Yes.
12: The Walpiri people.
11: Yep.
12: And they have a really fantastic culture. Right? So, you know, let's not lose sight of that.
11: No.
12: In all of this.
11: Yep. No, you got to pick your place, Dusty, and that was a poor, poor look. And, you know, you can understand that when you think about First Nations culture too, like, it's very different if you've never lived that. So even when you read the stories about this tragedy in Alice Springs, you know, there is a warning in the story to let First Nations people know that someone who has passed is going to be talked about. We know that they treat death differently than we might, you know, people who don't have a First Nations ancestry or background. So, yeah, just, you know, missed the mark horribly. Thanks, Dusty. Appreciate the call. Belinda said, Leith, I am a death metal head. Love my metal, but I love 5AA too. Thanks, Belinda. Can I ask what age bracket you're in? I'll be interested to know if it's sort of that 40s, 50s, 60s era that Spotify are talking about, or whether people, I'm assuming it's because life is hard and that kind of music gives you the chance to just let out some aggro as you're singing along or doing whatever dance you're doing to enjoy that kind of music. It's interesting to see. Mel mentioned before she went through a punk phase when she was a kid. And you would think maybe when times are tough, people would go to uplifting music or music that makes you happy or music that makes you nostalgic. But according to Spotify, it's quite the opposite. People are going to music that they can relate to and almost get out the angst of the world. Thanks, Belinda. Marion said, at least 50 is young. It's not so much the age, it's what you've done in life. Big difference. You've had so many lives. Look at 50 being an adventure. I'll be 64 this year. You are a blessing who blesses many. Thank you, Marion. That's very sweet. No, I'm struggling with it, I'll be honest. 50 just feels like a really big number. You're kind of a kid still in your 40s-ish. 50, you got to be mature. I'm not ready for that. Peter said, here's a parenting tip if you want a nap while your kids are home. Just say, wake me up in 30 minutes so we can clean the house together. They'll let everything go by so you can sleep. That's a good suggestion, Pete. Celia says, these days I have an annual full body skin check for skin cancers. I was told it's a good thing to start doing when you turn 50. Thanks, Celia. I'll try that as well. More calls on the other side. You can join us, 8223-0000.
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10: Leith Forest on 5AA Nights.
11: 20 minutes after 10. Paul is in Camden Park. Evening, Paul.
21: Good evening.
11: Good
21: How are you?
11: Good evening. Very well, thanks. How are you?
21: Yeah, not bad, not bad. Good. Your type of weather?
11: Oh, excuse me. How good is it?
21: Your type of weather at the moment?
11: I love it. I had a great sleep last night, Paul. I'm thinking because it was cold, had the windows open, fan on, hoping tonight will be much the same. Getting down to, what, 10 or 11, Mel said, overnight?
21: I can guarantee you it will be the same.
11: Oh, I'm looking forward to that. Be fresh at the Oval, though, as you're doing your rounds.
21: Yeah, behind the Western Grandstand. If you want to come and be cold, come and visit me one night. Behind the Western Grandstand would be... Well, I always thought when I worked for a bookmaker up at Oakbank, that was the coldest I'd ever felt. Yep. Well, I got news for you. Go behind there on a cold night. Sheesh.
11: Hey, good phone topic. Where's the coldest place you've ever been? Maybe it is in South Australia or Australia. So you think it's, is that cold?
21: It was Oakbank, but now it's behind the Western Grandstand.
11: Really? Like at number two, are you saying, out the back, the village green?
21: When the south or the westerly or the combined southwesterly blows behind there.
11: Yes.
21: Nah. Shush. Shocking.
11: Jessica and I, on our honeymoon, went to Washington, D.C. in December. And we did the tour where you go around to all of the war memorials and all of the, you know, the statues and all of that. It was so cold. She said, so, you know, you go, the bus stopped at spot X, you walked out, you got a little bit of history, took a photo, and then you got back on the bus. She said, you know what? I don't care. I'm staying on the bus. It was so cold that didn't want to be outside for a minute. That's the coldest I've ever experienced. The next, I think, would be Gawler. We used to shoot McLeod's daughters in the middle of winter. It is freezing there. First thing in the morning, middle of a paddock. Yep. Gosh.
21: Because it's all open field, isn't it? Like it?
11: No protection. No. I don't mind
21: Not
11: that,
21: for
11: though.
21: Me.
11: I'd rather be cold than hot.
21: See, we're the complete opposite.
11: You can always rug up. You can't always cool down.
21: You can always stand under a cold shower, jump in the ocean or...
11: Yeah, true.
21: Before I talk about open fireplace...
11: Yes.
21: My cousin brought up a good point. I was telling her what you said about when was the last time you put a Michael Jackson CD on.
11: Mm-hmm.
21: And she said that's because when you listen to a Michael Jackson song, you play jukebox... YouTube jukebox is what we call it.
11: So you
21: listen and watch.
11: Mm-hmm.
21: Some of his songs you have to watch as well as listen to.
11: True. Very true.
21: You know what I mean? Like you go from Thriller to Beat It to Billie Jean and for me back to Thriller because it's something that you do, you know, like I do it here on a really cold night, no one walking around.
11: Yeah.
21: You keep one eye on the CCTVs, but at the same time, you know, you play one song and then you pick your next song from the right-hand side of YouTube.
11: Yes, yep.
21: And you keep doing that and you know, you start with sweet and you end up with, you know what I mean?
11: Yeah, it's a good point. You know, and it's captivating people, this movie. My daughter went and watched it tonight with her friends. So there's, what, 14, 15-year-old girls who weren't around when, you know, Michael was Michael. And they've been hee-heeing and singing all the Jackson, you know, Smooth Criminal and Thriller and all the rest of it. So it's going to open him up again to a whole new audience. But you're right. Those videos, even just the technology, he was ahead of his time on so much of that.
21: I bought more.
11: You know, Man in the Mirror, what was the one, Black or White, you know, where the faces sort of morphed into each other.
21: Yeah.
11: Bad's a great film clip. Heal the World. I mean, he's got so many. The one with his sister, the one that him and Janet did when they were in the leather suits, that one.
21: Yeah.
11: Remember that song was called? Yeah.
21: All classics.
11: Mm, they are.
21: Now,
11: I agree.
21: Open Fireplace.
11: Yes.
21: Late 60s, 67, 68, 69. My grandmother lived in Kadena. Mm. So we'd go up there a fair bit. Not all the time, but, you know, probably, well, yeah, I suppose, probably three times a month.
11: Yes.
21: And Open Fireplace, it was quite, it wasn't just flicking a switch, it was quite the to-do. In the morning, you had to clean it out and, you know, take out all the dead, not quite burnt cinders. And then you'd put the tray back in, then you'd stack the wood, you know, have it like a pyramid and build it all up. And then, yeah, when it got cold enough, light the match and, sit by the open fire. You'd eat your lollies and throw your... And, like, throw your minty wrapper in.
11: Yes.
21: And for, like, 10 or 15 seconds, that would be, like, a red glow. Yeah, it's great. Like, you know, if ever I... I've always said if ever I built my own house, like, knocked my house down and rebuilt, I'd build the open fireplace and then they can build the house around it.
11: Yeah. Oh, it's an art form. And people that can light a good fire, Paul, are very proud of that. Because you're right. There is an absolute art to... The way you crunch up your newspaper, the way that you space out your kindling, because you've got to let air get through. A lot of people have trouble with their fire because they just jam it all in.
21: Yeah.
11: And then at what point do you put on the smaller logs to the bigger log, and then by the end you just chuck the redwood on and that'll burn all night. But you're right.
21: Yeah,
11: clean
21: great.
11: Out with your little spade the next morning, get rid of all the ash and go from
21: Walk
11: there.
21: Walk real slow through the lounge because you didn't want to be the one that dropped the ash on the carpet.
11: Oh, we used to, as kids, you would, you know, jump straight out of the shower, you'd stand there, you'd dry in front because it was so hot. You know, occasional spit of the log wasn't ideal, but you worked on that.
21: Put the billy on the side, boil up the hot water.
11: We used to call it hot pants as kids too, where if you were wearing jeans and you stood in front of a fire, then you moved, that would stick to your leg and that would give you third-degree burns. But, yeah, I don't know how many people have them in the metro anymore, or maybe because fire's expensive or they're just not seen as being environmentally friendly as they once were.
21: It's probably a bit of laziness, to be honest.
11: Yeah, true.
21: You know, like if you – so you take the average person, probably get up at 6 or 7, leave home at 8, get home at 5. It's, you know, a bit easier to push a button than it is to go through all that because when would you – You could probably do it on the weekend when you're off because, you know, Saturday, Sunday, clean it out, start it up. But, you know, like when you get home at 5:30 and you've had a shocking day.
11: Yeah, that's the last thing you probably feel like. You're right, because it would take so long. But for us, Paul, that was the childhood chore. So by 3:30 when you got home from school, that better be going by 5 and you better have it.
21: Oh, yeah.
11: And you want to be the kind of person that lights a fire without using fire lighters. You just want to be able to use it with paper and kindling. If you break in some Jiffy fire lighters, it was almost like cheating as kids.
21: Oh, that's right. Yeah, yeah. I mean, you know, you have to. You have to do the whole experience.
11: Yep, that's good.
21: Yeah, they were great days. Like, you know, I think I had a lot more minties than I should have when I was a kid, but. Had to throw something in there.
11: Very, very nostalgic. And so one of our callers brought up a great point too before about how good toast is, you know, on an open fire, because all of us in metalwork at school would have made those metallic forks and, yeah, you would just hold it above the flames and bring it out, turn the toast over, butter on top. Oh, delish. Great nostalgia, Paul. That's why we love weather like this. Thank you for the call. 8223 0000 if you want to join us.
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11: 29 minutes to 11. Hello, Heather from Pennington.
32: Yeah, I'm so tired, but I needed to say this. You know that, remember Chloe Valentine?
11: Yes.
32: And she wanted to look after the child, and there was a lot of cases to get to, and then the step kid that her daughter was with, they rode around with a bike and crashed and killed herself. Mm. It's really sad, a whole lot of this stuff. And, you know, with this little five-year-old girl, three of those have been sacked that were child protection workers.
11: Yeah, that's right.
32: You know, and that really hit me, and I remembered about the grandma of Chloe Valentine.
11: Mm.
32: Do you know, and, you know, yeah.
11: It's horrendous. Heather, so for those who don't know, so the Australian revealed this, that six reports had been made about the young girl's welfare there in Alice in the weeks leading up to the murder, concerns raised by domestic violence shelter workers and also a relative, and yet nothing was done.
32: Well, you know what? What the bloody hell are they doing there for?
11: It's a great question. I've got questions about that. I've got questions about the fact that this particular individual, and again, we'll be careful because he's in front of the courts, but he's just come out of prison. And
32: yes,
11: now,
32: I know. And they had a party that night.
11: So I don't know. Again, you know, I'm not sure you can tie in the two situations, Heather, but it's such a different world than what we know.
32: It's a total, can't say it, stuff up.
11: Yeah, absolutely. But this is why we need to put something in place to fix it, because whatever we're doing now is not working. So
32: we're talking about life.
11: Correct. But it's
32: of children.
11: Yep. But it's a whole different way of life. It's a whole different culture. And you need people who are experts in that field to be able, because you and I, we've got no idea how any of that works. I don't understand it. But the poor girl, you know, you imagine the life. That's just horrendous.
32: Oh, yeah, I know. It made me sick. You know what? I couldn't even eat that night when I heard about this.
11: No, I
32: made the bloody food up and everything, and I just put it back in the fridge because I just could not even look at it.
11: You know, we heard today Tony Abbott, John Howe both supporting the demand for urgent action. They're calling on to the Prime Minister and the government to do more, Indigenous communities to,
32: absolutely,
11: you know, do more.
32: Yes.
11: And look, I know why people voted no, Heather. You know, I understand that people had an issue with the Constitution. They didn't like the fact.
32: I would have voted no too.
11: Well, that's okay. But this is why I voted yes, because we have these problems, and I think you need people who know how to work these problems to deal with these problems.
32: We need hands on.
11: Yep.
32: Not about a law and stuff like that. We need them to to help them.
11: Correct.
32: You know. Yeah, absolutely.
11: You don't need people in Canberra.
32: It's not about all that.
11: No, well, I think it is because it's First Nations people looking after First Nations issues.
32: No, it's not going to work.
11: Well, it's not. It doesn't matter. It's gone now. But I'm saying there's no point having people in Canberra make decisions when you need people in Alice Springs making decisions.
32: Oh, well, absolutely. Yeah, I agree.
11: And that's what the Voice would do, because they would give them people in that area to fix these problems. Do you think Albanese and the government's going to do anything about this?
32: It doesn't seem to be happening anyway, and it never will.
11: It's not. It's got to be fixed, though. Otherwise, we're going to have more cases like this.
32: It's not going to work.
11: I know.
32: It's not going to work. No.
11: But what do we do?
32: Because, no. The Voice, no, kick the Voice out. I'm just saying that it's not, it's hands on, and, look after these people. And if they can't do it, well, we're going to have to step in and do it ourselves.
11: But it doesn't work. I know what you're saying, but it doesn't work like that.
32: Well, things that are really bad that are happening in those places.
11: I know.
32: You know, with alcohol, with a whole lot of stuff.
11: Yep.
32: You know, it's just not happening.
11: So who better to deal with that than people who have learnt experience and knowledge of that area, as opposed to you and I and other people in other states?
32: Oh, God almighty.
11: I know.
32: Bloody terrible.
11: I'm with you.
32: Shocking.
11: And the victim is a five-year-old girl.
32: Laws are not going to change. Laws are not going to help.
11: No.
32: It's got to be real action. That's how I look at it.
11: Heather, it's a good point. It's a tragedy and it should never have happened. And, again, there are questions to be asked. So the three people have been let go, stood aside, if you will, from their roles. So this is, let me find the official title of this person. Robin Kale is the Northern Territory Minister for Child Protection. She said the trio had been removed from their post after she ordered an investigation into the circumstances which led up to the disappearance and the death. Can't go into detail of what was in that brief. Suffice to say that we had to investigate how the processes have been executed. As a process and a result of the inquiries, the workers were stood down from their roles. Tragic. Just tragic. Rosie on the same issue says, where are the do-gooders after what was leaked today? Sounds like if the little girl was white, she would have been removed. I'm not sure about that, but it doesn't matter what colour or nationality, race you are. If any child is in a situation like that, they should be removed too. Yeah. Just horrendous. Gabrielle says, what's wrong with turning 50? You'll be okay. Life begins at 50. God bless. Thanks, Gabrielle. Maria said 50 meant nothing to Don Bradman. True, but it's the first time that you raised the bat, isn't it? So it's a significant number. That's why I think it's so heavy on me. What's the penalty now if you do something wrong in the AFL? 50. And everyone goes, oh, that's a bit too much. That's how I feel about the age. Adam says, when we don't have the freedom of political expression, when police arresting people for booing on Anzac Day, it may have been distasteful, but it's not against the law. Nowhere near as bad as pro-Palestinian activists who incite hatred against the Jewish community. Okay, thank you, Adam. Bit out of nowhere, that particular text, but Did they get arrested or did they just get removed, these people? I'm not sure they got arrested. I think they were just moved on because they were a disturbance for the people who were there. Jan's got a great text. She said, Leith, turning 50 should be celebrated. Many people do not make it that far. For my 50th birthday, my present was a life-threatening illness and given 2 years if I was lucky. But I'm still here. So I'm looking forward to a birthday now, believing old and growing old is a privilege. Thank you, Jan. That's a good point. I probably should look at it that way. Liz says, great to hear Vince Jones. What a fine voice. Friend and I were jazz students at WA Con in the 80s. We saw him and Paul Grabowski in the band at the York Jazz Festival 6 times. When they played in college, we all wore cool black sunnies. It's great music. Thank you for that, Liz. Appreciate it. Beck said, embrace your age. You've got so much knowledge to share if you wish. Just feels big. I'd just rather Peter Pan it somewhat. Just stay in my late 40s forever. Or till I get to a point where I don't care, and then I'll tell people the truth. I mean, you all know. We're all sharers on this show. 8223 0000 if you'd like to join us. Peter said on the issue of Michael Jackson, did you know that we almost lost Michael Jackson the morning of 9/11? He was scheduled to attend one of the towers, but he overslept as he was late waking up talking to his mother, Catherine, and did not attend. Did not know that, Peter. Thanks for bringing that to our attention. Interesting. Pro-Palestinians should be all deported. This is the exact ideology that sparked the Bondi massacre, says another. Well, again, you're allowed to peacefully protest, but yes, if anyone goes above and beyond, then they should be dealt with, for sure. But it's kind of reverse racism there that you're talking about. You just want to get rid of one group, as opposed to there are bad eggs on all sides. If people peacefully protest and don't, you know, incite violence and hatred, then that's the democracy we live in, the free country that we live in. You don't want to take that away from people. But of course, if people are doing the right thing, then they should get the full hand of the law. Peter said, if you want to know what to do about the Northern Territory problem, let elders take care of it the old way. Others up there might see him behave. Otherwise, he goes to white man's court and he gets away with it with a small sentence. Well, that's the drama, I guess, Pete. There are some people who are suggesting that it should be like First Nations law, but what happens when that law doesn't correspond with ours? You know, the law of the land, when I say ours, in 2026. Can we allow that to go? Tribal law versus federal law? Not sure. I don't know how that works. But again, you would hope that there are people in that vicinity who would be able to help because they need guidance, clearly. Alice has got a number of problems, as we know, but they're not the only town. And it's a national disgrace that some of the places in this country are the way that they are. And we all should be doing more to help. We can't physically, but certainly putting pressure on our politicians to do more. We look at the way other countries treat, you know, their citizens with shock and embarrassment. And yet it goes on here. It's terrible. 8223 0000 if you'd like to join us. Hello, Leo from Paraka.
1: Hello, Boop. How you going?
11: G'day,
1: all right?
11: Leo. Good, thank you.
1: Can you hear me all right?
11: Loud and clear.
1: Oh, that's good, Leif. Leif, I was just thinking just a while ago, has there ever been anybody attacked by a shark down at the Muffle?
11: Oh, good question. Well, how long have I been here? 30 years, maybe? Not in my memory that I know, but possibly. Do the sharks come that close to Semaphore?
1: Yeah, because I lived down here most of my life, Leif, until I got married.
11: Yep.
1: And I never heard nothing, and even ever since I've been married, I've heard, you know, there was a famous shark attack down at Brighton, I think it was a school teacher.
11: Right.
1: She took a group of kids down, I think it was Brighton City.
11: Okay.
1: And she dived in, and the shark took her.
11: Oh.
1: Because it went up,
11: Leif. Oh, that's horrible. All right, I'll have a look for you. I'm just looking here. It says there's been no reported human fatalities from shark attacks directly at Semaphore. However, in November 2024, there was a great white shark spotted multiple times 50 metres offshore, with the witnesses watching it destroy the crab nets.
1: Oh,
11: in 2020, what? There was a 3 to 4 metre great white which was filmed circling and attacking a jetty pole, with spectators who were able to feel the impact of that on the jetty. Oh, yeah. Normally, it's juvenile white sharks that are attracted to the area.
1: Yeah.
11: Numerous sightings. And I guess, again, if there's food on offer, something like a crab net, then that would make sense. But no direct shark attacks at Semaphore. Yeah. What was the other one you said? Brighton.
1: That's the famous one I've known for years.
11: Yep.
1: I'm
11: 1926.
1: I'm going to say 1920, but
11: Kathleen Kitty White, WHYTE, attacked by a large shark while swimming near the Brighton jetty. 35 years of age, she was a qualified lifesaver and swimming instructor. She was 30 to 45 metres from the jetty. She was taken by a shark, witnessed by her kids. Oh, that's awful. There was a nurse on the jetty and she passed away on the way to the hospital. And I have seen this memorial. There's a granite drinking fountain and the sculpture of a woman swimming with children, which is dedicated to her on the Brighton Esplanade. So that's who that is, Kathleen White.
1: Oh, yeah. Lee, can I just ask something about football? I want to talk about football.
11: 1926.
1: Yeah, because you're a Carlton supporter yourself.
11: Yep.
1: What's his name? Stephen Silvani. He must be upset about his son leaving. Or I think they got rid of his son, didn't they?
11: They did. Well, no, Jack left. It's a little more deep than that, Leo. Stephen's had an issue with the club for a while, unfortunately. So he's been... he fell out with the club, then he came back to the club, he's fallen out with the club again, and then it was pretty difficult for him to be at another club, and then Jack's decided to go to St Kilda to be with his father, who is the list manager there and head of recruiting. So, it's sad. Three generations gone.
1: Yeah, another thing to show, because I do button sometimes, Lee, just forgive me. His father, he must be still alive.
11: Sergio? No, Serge passed. Sergio passed, unfortunately. He's gone. But no, Stephen's still alive, and obviously, and Jack's still alive. I want to say that Rita, Sergio's wife, is still with us. I think from memory. But Serge definitely passed. And I mean, sad, you know what? Sad on the weekend, Leo, that you have, here is a player. Serge passed away in 2021. So you have a situation where the Blues play the Saints, and this can go for anyone that has great family heritage with a club, where all of a sudden he plays for someone else, and we have Carlton fans booing a player who is a third generation player of our club, which I didn't like.
1: That's wrong.
11: I don't like that.
1: I don't like that sort of stuff.
11: That's like an Aish being booed at Norwood, or I don't know.
1: Believe it or something like that.
11: Yeah, that's right. And Ebert being booed by Port Adelaide Magpies fan. Like, could you imagine? It's just terrible. Yeah.
1: And the reason I brought Silvani up, Leaf, they'd be loyal players of that club, you know what I mean?
11: Yep. Well, Serge played, what would he have played? I mean, I think Stephen might have played around the 300 mark. Certainly high 200s. Serge played 239.
1: Yeah, not bad, yeah. I never saw him play, to be honest with you, Lee.
11: No, I've only seen highlights, but no, I'm the same. Stephen played 312. So there you go, Leo. There's 500, almost 600 between father-son. And then if we go to Jack, let's try and find out Jack's.
1: Yeah, one more thing, Lee, and I'll go. Is that true that Stephen Silvani's been rated as the greatest fullback?
11: Yes, he was voted the fullback of the century many moons ago.
1: He was good in his day, that guy.
11: He was a star. Like you look at who he played on of that era. Now all fullbacks play on great players, but he had Dunstall, Lockett, Ablett Senior. Carey,
1: Matthew Lloyd.
11: He played on all of them and beat all of them regularly. So.
1: Yeah, he's pretty good.
11: He was amazing. Jack played 128 for the Blues, Leo. So between the three of them, There's close to 750 games, and we're now booing the kid. I didn't like it at all.
1: Yeah, I just don't like that idea how to get Carlton fans booing that Jack Silvani because he's been a great player for that club.
11: I know. Well, they're angry that he left. It's the same. Like, Crows fans do it, Port fans do it, someone that you love. The only one who didn't, to be honest, that I can think of, and I'm happy to take calls or texts on this, the only one who didn't was Eddie Betts. I don't think when Eddie left the Crows and came back to Carlton, and conversely, when he left Carlton and came to the Crows, he never got booed from either fan base. But I think everyone else.
1: Well, what's his name? Was Sean Berry? What's his name?
11: Burgoyne?
1: What's his name? Sean
11: Burgoyne?
1: Burgoyne, actually.
11: Yep.
1: Yeah, the poor people booed him.
11: Of course. Hey, Danger's still copping it from Crows fans.
1: You know what I mean? Yeah, it's not right.
11: Danger gave great service, you know, went out playing really well. But thanks, Leo. It's a good question. I mean, fans can boo who they want to boo. I get that. But it just feels odd to me as a fan of the team. You know, third generation, grandfather, father, Jack to a lesser extent, gave great service to your club. And I get that he left on terms that wasn't ideal, but really? Same as Crows fans booing Danger. Danger gave you everything. I know, he wanted to go home. Do Port fans boo anyone now? Madeline, who do we think Port fans are booing? Is there any Port Adelaide player that's moved somewhere that they know? I can't think. Someone will remember. All right, more calls next.
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11: 7 to 11. More calls after the news with Mel. A little bit of housekeeping to do before we get there. Rosie said, who were the Crows fans booing last week? I think it was Andrew Dillon and the AFL hierarchy. Port Adelaide Barrackers tend to support and follow their ex-players. Yeah, that's a good point, Rosie. I think, I'll stand corrected, I reckon Dan Houston from Collingwood gets booed. That's who Madeline came up with. I think she's right. When I look across Jarman Impey, though, Hawthorn doesn't get booed. No, I think you're right. Not as much booing goes on, I don't think. P.S. The day after your 50th, it'll be like waking up on the 26th of December. All that running around, what was the fuss for? It's just another day. Or it could be the Y2K bug. Thank you, Rosie. Appreciate that. Happy birthday to American singer Mary McGregor, says this text. 78 today. Torn between two lovers. We all live in a Jerry Springer world. Thank you for that. Don't know if I know Torn Between Two Lovers. Definitely don't know that song, but happy birthday, Mary McGregor. Enjoy your 78th today. Before we get to the news, let's reward those of you who are awake, who are staying with us to the wee hours of a Thursday morning. We have two more cakes to give away for Mother's Day. This time we're heading north, real north. Gawler, Jazz and Jazvinda are the two proprietors of Gawler Cheesecake Shop. We have two chocolate crown cakes to give away to the value of $50 each. It is beautiful for Mother's Day. It's indulgent. It's special. It's rich. It's decadent. It's double choc strawberry tort. It'll make Mother's Day memorable. Caller number 8. Caller number 11 to give everyone a chance. Those listening on the digital radios or via the app thinking, what about me? It isn't fair. Well, it is, because you've got plenty of time. Caller number 8. Caller number 11. You'd want to live in the north because you're going to have to pick it up from Gawler. 8223-0055.
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2: Down to 10 tonight, cloudy tomorrow and 17. Good evening, I'm Mel Usher. More than $10 billion has been set aside in next Tuesday's federal budget to protect Australia's fuel supplies. More from Michael Packey.
3: Prime Minister Anthony Albanese has outlined his plan to improve fuel security in the wake of the Iran war. $7.5 billion will be spent on extra storage facilities to help the private sector boost fuel and fertiliser reserves. The government will also outlay $3 billion to buy 1 billion litres of diesel and aviation fuel, making it the first time since World War II we've had a publicly owned stockpile.
4: This is the biggest oil crisis that the world has ever seen.
3: Opposition leader Angus Taylor argues Labor has copied key parts of the coalition's plan but hasn't gone far enough.
5: This is too little, too late.
3: Federal and state governments will also work on a feasibility study to see if it's viable to expand our refining capacity.
2: The state government introduced legislation to Parliament today to crack down on petrol stations who fail to comply with SA's real-time fuel monitoring scheme. The amendments would see expiation notices for breaches increase from $550 to $5,000, while the maximum court-imposed penalty would increase from $10,000 to $20,000. Flight Training Adelaide remains closed 1 week on from that fatal crash at Parafield Airport. A pilot and passenger were killed when their twin-engine plane crashed into a hangar. A 55-year-old man who was in the hangar at the time and suffered extensive burns is no longer listed as critical. An interstate driver has been clocked doing 115 k's an hour in a 70 zone. The 22-year-old from New South Wales has lost his licence after he was caught speeding at Paraka. He's been reported for excessive speed, breaching a provisional licence and issued with a six-month instant loss of licence. Well, Australia is preparing for the return of four ISIS brides and nine children. They're expected to land in Melbourne and Sydney tomorrow. The coalition says every possible avenue should have been explored to stop them entering the country after 7 years in Syria. But Home Affairs Minister Tony Burke insists the federal government has limited powers to prevent their return.
6: There are very serious limits on what can be done with respect to preventing a citizen of a country returning to their country.
2: A busy night for MFS firefighters. They were called to Greenacres to Muller Road just after 8 tonight. There's no cause or damage bill yet for the fire. And Paul McCartney has announced the first ever duet with Ringo Starr. The Beatles bandmates have come together on Home to Us, which will be released later this week. Now turning to 5AA Sport, after leading the 36ers to the Championship Series but falling short in Game 5, coach Mike Wells has stepped down. Club chairman Grant Kelly has supported his family-first decision. The Crows play Richmond at the MCG this Sunday, the team coming off their showdown win. Callum Arce, who's out injured, has told Nine they're starting to hit their straps.
7: I'm really confident in what we can do in the next half of the year, and especially coming into the bye too. I think we've been building over the last few weeks and been playing some good footy in patches, so I'm really excited for when we can put that all together.
2: The future of LIV Golf has been a hot topic in recent weeks, but Cam Smith says he's been given every assurance the event will continue beyond this year.
8: Every assurance. I think we do a great job of growing the game around the world, bringing out new fans and letting people enjoy golf.
2: That's sport. Now looking at the 5AA forecast, down to 10 tonight, cloudy for your Thursday and 17, more rain on Friday, a shower or two and 18, and then for the weekend, Saturday, cloudy and 19. 5AA, always Adelaide.
1: Adelaide's number one show at night. 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
9: How have we got to the last hour already? 3 minutes after 11, Australia Overnight is on the way with Tony McManus. Plenty of time before then to have your say. 8223 0000. Text or email. Stephanie is at Williston. G'day, Stephanie. Oh,
10: hello. I just want to say thank you. I got chosen for the...
9: Oh, you got through. Well done.
10: Yeah,
9: caller number 8 or 11. Congratulations. Oh, thank you, Madeline. She just put on my screen. The winners were you, Stephanie, so congratulations, yeah. And Jane, caller number 8 and caller number 11. So, well, Williston, you could probably walk there, Stephanie.
10: I know, and

0: I only commented on your thing when, is it Madeline?
1: Madeline. Yes.
0: Yeah. When she got given a cheesecake. And I said, oh, I wish I could win one.
1: Oh, did you? Well, there you go. Yeah. The cheesecake gods have gone your way. Thank very good.
0: Thank you so much.
1: Are you a mum yourself or is mum still with us?
0: Yes, I'm a mum. And it'll be my birthday on the 18th.
1: Bless. Well, there you go.
0: Well,
1: so
0: I might save it for my birthday.
1: Perfect. Go in and see Jazz and Jazz. You got a $50 voucher there. And you can load up on whatever your favourite cheesecake is or grab yourself the Mother's Day cake and enjoy. You'll have a good time.
0: And I love listening to your program.
1: Thank you, Stephanie. Appreciate it. Well, thank you for the thanks, first and foremost.
0: And I love your two doggies.
1: thanks. Me too. Okay. Thanks, Stephanie. Appreciate it. Congratulations on the win. Well done. Now, tomorrow will be our last chance for you to win because, again, I actually did well at math school. At school, Madeline, but for whatever reason, with this particular, because there's been so many moving parts, 17 stores, 34 cakes, games, no games, etc. We're not on Friday night again because the Port Adelaide Footscray, Western Bulldogs, I reckon it's the Bulldogs, Port Adelaide game is on Friday. Therefore, we're going to chuck Fridays into tomorrow as well. So let me just tell you, so quickly stagger for my notes before we get to David. Tomorrow, we have the last two chances for you. It will be Golden Grove, Port Adelaide. So what's that? North, west, and northeast. All right. So two more chances tomorrow. Golden Grove and Port Adelaide will be on after the footy from Perth. So it'll be a short show. Be listening. You only have to tune in for about an hour and a half and you'll have two chances to win. And then Friday, no show because of the Port game, which will run late. David from Parkside. G'day, David.
2: Yes, good evening, Lee. How are you?
1: Good, David. How are you?
2: Not too bad, thanks. Just heard recently seen about the passing of Jeff Ablett.
1: I did see that. He had MND, Jeff Ablett.
2: Yeah, played 229 games for Hawthorn and 4 premierships.
1: Not bad going, huh? Good era to be. Good era to be at the Hawks for sure.
2: Yeah, he was the older brother of Gary Ablett Senior.
1: That's right. And remember, Gaz played for the Hawks for a period of time, and they didn't rate him. So then he went to the Cats and became the greatest player of all time.
2: That's right. And then he had a brother also that played for Sydney Swans as well for a short time.
1: Okay, I didn't realise that. That makes sense.
2: His name now, another Ablett. He was a good player too.
1: Ryan, his son, was also rookie listed at the Hawks, who passed away at 27. Yeah. That's tragic.
2: And then
1: 71 years of age. That's very sad, Jeff Ablett.
2: You were talking about shark attacks before, Lee.
1: Yep.
2: I once met a chap back in the early 1970s, mid the 70s, over at Sedona, and he was a professional fisherman over there. And he was pulled up to Port Sinclair Jetty one day, up to the jetty there, and this 15-year-old Aboriginal boy swam out from the shore out to this cray boat, and a white shark took half of his leg off. They managed to pull him on board the cray boat and that and onto the jetty, but it was a bit too late. He died of blood loss, you know. And they've got a monument up there at on top of the Port Sinclair jetty up the top end there.
1: Okay.
2: And that's over at Pasadena, Port Sinclair, of course, for people who don't know.
1: David, you think about it. The kid's probably done it 1,000 times. And then, unfortunately, this particular time, the shark thinks that you're a food source, and that's
2: it. Yeah, yeah, that's right. And that's the same that happened to that chap off West Beach there a few years ago when two great whites attacked him.
1: Mm. Well, yeah, it's terrible, isn't it? I mean, it's hard to blame the shark because they don't know. They're just seeing splashing and legs and...
2: I mean, you know, that going back in the 70s, me and my mate, we surfed, you know, we put in hundreds of hours surfing down at the mid-south coast. We never even seen a shark, you know?
1: Yes, yeah. Yep.
2: Never seen one.
1: Well, I think there's a number of reasons for that. I think food source is a massive one now, David. You know, commercial fishers, recreational fishermen, there's less food available, so they're coming closer to shore for that. You believe the orcas, apparently, are also now like a predator to them, so they're coming closer to shore.
2: Yeah, especially over at, down off Port Lincoln there. Now, talking about Aboriginals, I've been up to Alice Springs a few times, you know, in the past. I haven't really stayed there much. I just sort of passed through, you know. But having lived up in Darwin on the top end for quite a few years, you know, and mixing with Aboriginal people up there, I think they're a little bit more better behaved. They're a slightly different race up there. They're, you know, they're a bit more in tune with modern day sort of happenings and whatever.
1: Yep.
2: They're not sort of quite left out as a lot of the people are sort of around the, you know, the lesser known places, I suppose, But, listen, I've mixed with a lot of people. I've lived with Aboriginal people for a week. I lived in their camp for a week, you know.
1: Oh, wow. Okay.
2: Went to Aboriginal burial funerals. A chap made a didgeridoo for me, you know. Just incredible, some of them. When I worked in the Hotel in Darwin, there was a women's shelter up the road, and these lovely ladies used to come down and, you know, and say hello. They didn't drink, of course, you know.
1: Yep.
2: And they used to come down. They were my age, you know, about 30, I was 32 at the time, and they were lovely people, and they were from Elko Island, over just off the coast there.
1: Okay.
2: And they were brought up in a environment where it was all about Christianity and that sort of thing, you know.
1: Yes. I mean, it's such a different, I mean, you've been able to experience and live it, David. It's such a different culture than we're used to. That's why, you know, you almost have to guide and be guided by people who have history and experience, because it's so different to anything that we, you know, we don't know the cultural aspects of it.
2: No, wait. Sorry, my cat's annoying me. Keep going.
1: No, I just, you know, so how do we fix the problem that Alice Springs has now? Like, obviously authorities got to get involved, but they've also got to tread carefully and sensitively to make sure that they fit
2: in.
1: Because it's different.
2: Hello?
1: Yep.
2: When I was up in Catherine Leaf, we had to spend the night there, and this one afternoon, about 3 o'clock one afternoon, I think it was a Thursday or something, and went into this pub and there was no one there. It was dead, you know.
1: Yes.
2: And then I walked through out the back and there was about 300 people sitting out there, and they're all Aboriginal people having a great time, you know. And there was this band playing and a guy singing, you know, and they were having a marvellous time. And that was up in Catherine.
1: Yeah, you know? Yep. No, we did a trip ourselves, David. My auntie, who now lives up in the High Marsh area, sort of Goolwa area, she used to own the Larimer Caravan and Wildlife Park, which is sort of halfway between Darwin and Alice Springs in there. So we drove 1 year all the way from Adelaide up to Darwin. So first stop, Cooper Pedy; second stop, Alice; third stop, Larimer; fourth stop, Elliot, which was an unusual town, and then into Darwin too. So that's the best way to understand the problems that these people face, is, you know, to try and get more information and education on it. What can we do? I mean, it's just tragic all round, but are there circumstances, are there things that can be done better in a very different environment that you and I live in? You've been able to experience that, but for a lot of lawmakers and politicians, they haven't. So best tap in with locals, I would think, on that one. Thank you, David. appreciate it. Jeffrey, next.
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1: Dee said you got to go past Glen Dambo too. That is true. You do. Out of Woomera, a lot of those great places. Cooper Petey's an unusual town. Well worth it. We did it in about 4 or 5 days, I reckon, Adelaide to Darwin, depending on what speed you want to do. But Cooper Petey's worth checking out. Devil's Marbles on the way through. So many of those great little towns that you get to experience. Tennant Creek, Catherine, all of that. Well worth it. Long drive. Daily Waters Pub. Always worth checking out. Through Palmerston, Mataranka's thermal pools and all the other water holes that you go to. Good fun. Jeffrey from Glenelg North. Hello, Jeff.
16: Hello, mate. Former buddy, former friend, former pal.
1: Former? What have I done?
16: Hours to criticise your pathetic feelings towards being 50. I can't even remember being 50.
1: Oh, yeah, but
16: that long ago.
1: Well, yeah, but I think you get over it, and then you're almost happy to be alive, Jeff. So you probably embrace. But as a person who doesn't feel 50 mentally, spiritually, etc., it just feels like a really heavy number. Like it's something I'm really not looking. 40, I didn't care. 30, I didn't care. 50 is like 50, Jeff. God.
16: Weak. Incidentally, there's something that hasn't been picked up in the media in Adelaide.
1: What's that?
16: Jacinta Price. Have you ever met or talked to her?
1: No, I haven't. I've tried to get her on the show a few times and we've been close, but it didn't work out during her whole election campaign. Knights wasn't working for her, so I haven't had the chance yet.
16: Yeah, well, I think she was only in Adelaide for about 3 days, something like that.
1: Yeah, and I think she, and that's fine. She, I know she's been on mornings and breakfast quite a lot, so, and I get that. You know, there are people who want their private time at night, so that's okay.
16: And do you realise, firstly, she's absolutely fabulous because I know very well a lady who went to an all-lady sort of general chat meeting with her.
1: Mm-hmm.
16: And she answered every question put to her brilliantly.
1: Okay. Yeah, no, I know Caesar from North Adelaide's a big fan. He saw her speak a number of times and said the same thing. There's a realness about her and kind of a frankness about her. I mean, she's popular. To be fair, she kind of came out of nowhere and has got this national profile now, so.
16: Now, the thing that hasn't come out is that she is the auntie of that 5-year-old girl.
1: Yeah, I did read that. I read she was related. So imagine how difficult that would be. Oof.
16: Now I'm going to really hit you with a big one.
1: Mm-hmm.
16: Remember how ashamed you were of Australia when Tony Abbott tried to bestow a sir on Prince Philip?
1: Prince Philip, that's right. I don't think I was quite that upset about it, but yes, it did create quite an outcry, didn't it, at the time?
16: Oh, did it what? But he's the only Australian Prime Minister who, during his holidays, went and lived with Indigenous.
1: Is that right? Okay.
16: Persons.
1: Yeah, I think I have heard that too. Yeah, he spent some. It's a disgrace, to be honest, Jeff. What we have let occur in various parts of this country.
16: Only one reason. Bloody alcohol.
1: Hmm. But it's a cultural thing too, and you know people would know the story where you know when we were through the Northern Territory. You know there were groups of people who were happy to be sitting in you know riverbeds. So it's a whole different way of life and a whole different lifestyle and everything that we are used to. So you can't, you know, our solutions to problems don't work there. So that's why, you know, I kind of have always thought that the best people to deal with that are people who know, as opposed to just politicians in Canberra. But it just, how have we let it get to this point, Jeff? You know, because Ray Martin spent time, and Tony Abbott spent time, Jeff.
16: Can I get to the big one?
1: Please.
16: Donald, you know who?
1: Donald J. Trump?
16: Oh, shucks.
1: 45, 47, yep.
16: Yeah, right.
1: 46,
16: anyway,
1: and 48.
16: He missed a golden opportunity, that is King Charles III. Just imagine if he had drawn his sword. No king would be without a sword.
1: No.
16: Tapped him on the shoulder and said, "Arise, Sir Donald."
1: Gee whiz, could you imagine?
16: Oh, can I what? I think we might see it a few times on the news service.
1: Oh, I would think so. He would have loved that.
16: I bet he wouldn't have knocked it back because
1: he loves that stuff.
16: Yeah, exactly.
1: He
16: was good seeing him again.
1: I did read a story about this today. You would like this. Because they're naming the airport in his honour.
16: Oh, yeah.
1: Have you heard this?
16: Yep.
1: Because it's named in his... Because it's named in his honour, there is some way that he's going to get all this financial, everything that has to be sold in the airport has to be approved by his brand. So there's all this money to be made. Somebody said like this, so we know he's a grifter, but he's worked out how to be the world's greatest grifter in that if you name everything in your honour, you basically control all the merchandise and all the Intel or, you know. And someone else said, think of the money he's going to make. Somebody told me the other day he's made $3 billion since he's been the president.
16: Without a raise a finger.
1: Yeah, and he doesn't take it. You know, he doesn't get a wage. And he quite often talks about that.
16: Yes, you know, that's right.
1: I'm the only president that's not taking a wage. But in the meantime, my family's net worth has gone up to $3 billion.
16: You do realise that he's worth, I believe, over $6
1: billion. Oh, wouldn't surprise me.
16: So it doesn't need a...
1: No.
16: What you're referring to.
1: And then all of a sudden the kids are involved in crypto, which then gets passed through the government or, you know, I think Don Jr. is involved in a drones company, which are now being used by the US military. So...
16: I know you're not a money man.
1: No.
16: But did you realise how much tax is actually put on any crypto deals?
1: No, no idea.
16: Zero.
1: Really?
16: Yeah. Okay. How the hell would the government know?
1: Well,
16: if you haven't got the password,
1: yes,
16: can't get to an account to find out who owns what.
1: Yep.
16: It's perfect for the rich.
1: Oh, hey, the other good story today you might be following. Have you followed the latest with the ballroom?
16: Oh, the big new one beside the White House.
1: On the East Wing, yep.
16: Yeah, no, I haven't followed.
1: So if you watched initially, early days, the press conferences were, this is going to be $200 million and it's going to be all paid for by me and donors. Then it went up to $250. Then in one of the other press conferences, he went up to $400 million. You'll be happy to know now that they've just put in something through Congress to get $1 billion of taxpayers' funds to pay for the big ballroom. So it's twice the price it was promised, and where the taxpayer was paying zero, they're now going to foot the entire bill for it. So you can imagine how well that's gone down, Jeffrey.
16: Oh, no. Can't imagine it.
1: Hasn't gone down all that well, I'll be honest. It's hilarious.
16: Right.
1: Thank you, Jeff. Always lovely to speak. Here he is, Tony Abbott, calling for the knighthood of Prince Philip.
9: Well, I'm really pleased that the Queen has seen fit to award knighthoods in the Order of Australia to Prince Philip for his very long life of duty and service.
1: There you go. Didn't quite happen, though. Controversial at the time, wasn't it? Thank you, Madeline. Good work finding that. And here's one for Leo. This is audio of a shark getting stuck at that crab net we spoke about at Semaphore.
11: Big white pointer.
17: Oh.
11: He's on the line. He just got the crab net. Look.
1: There you go. So no shark attacks, thankfully and luckily, at Semaphore, but certainly sharks spotted at Semaphore from time to time. So Donald Trump put up a statement on Truth Social. This was on the 6th of May. Which is today, so it must be this morning from 2 hours ago. Thank you. You've written it in huge letters on the top. Thank you, Madeline. The White House ballroom is going up rapidly on the east side of the White House. The only reason the cost has changed is because after deep-rooted studies, it is approximately twice the size and a far higher quality than the original proposal, which would not have meant adequate or not have been adequate to handle the necessary events, meetings, and even future inaugurations. The original price was $200 million. Then the double-sized, highest-quality completed project will be something less than $400 million. It will be magnificent. It will be safe. It will be secure. This was a necessary change. Was done long ago, but the fake news failed to report it, trying to make look there was a cost overrun. It's coming in ahead of schedule and under budget. Thank you for your attention to this matter, President Donald J. Trump. However, if you read the fine print, the Republicans have proposed $1 billion in taxpayers' funds to secure the ballroom. So it's 90,000 square foot. And now, because of all the security enhancement, etc., the Senate Judiciary Committee Chairman Chuck Grassley, who is the Republican of Iowa, has released a long-term immigration and border control funding bill. That includes $1 billion, which is earmarked for security improvements that accompany the Ballroom Project. Quote, for purposes of security adjustments and upgrades, including within the perimeter fence of the White House compound, to support enhancements by the United States Secret Service in relating to the East Wing modernization project, including above ground and below ground security features. So there you go. It was 200, then it went to 400, and now it's a billion. And what was initially all donor, no taxpayer funded, it's now all taxpayer funded, which is interesting. How do you think that would have gone down here when we talk about the costs of our government, what they're spending on those kind of things? It's kind of what Victoria's going through at the moment, isn't it, with all their proposed bits and pieces. A lot of money being shelled out for things that they weren't think, or they didn't think they were going to be shelling out for. The Commonwealth Games, for etc. Before we go, let me get to a couple of text messages that I may have missed. And we've had a number of text messages come through. A lot of love for Di, who's in hospital. Di, we hope you're doing okay. We hope that 10 o'clock, and we've got our alarm set, all of us tomorrow. We hope that your operation goes well and the blasting of the kidney stone goes well. Where was the text message? There was a really good text message here that I wanted to get to, and I thought I'll come back to this. Let me keep looking. In the meantime, I know Faye sent in some emails, which I appreciate. Faye from Windsor Gardens says there's nothing wrong with turning 50, each to their own. It's an important time in anyone's life. You should celebrate it, enjoy it. I celebrated when I turned 50 by having a great time with friends and family around me, celebrating at the North Adelaide Football Club. You only turn 50 once. Enjoy the time while you've got it. Go Roosters. Thank you, Faye. Appreciate that. Yeah, I'm not sure I will. I'll try, but I think it's just easier for me this year to put it to one side. Kind of ignore it. Just pretend I'm still in my 40s and do that for a while until I probably look more than 40 now, to be fair. Peter wasn't the text I was looking for, but it's one of them. Teaspoon from one of the restaurants at the Twin Towers. Imagine the people who would have held this. I use it every morning of 9/11 in memory of the people that we lost. That's interesting. So was it a souvenir, Peter, that you bought, or did you actually eat at the Twin Towers there in Manhattan? It's a nice way of paying tribute to the memory. It's incredible for anyone that loves a trip. You know, if you've ever planned on visiting New York, it is an absolute must-do. The memorial itself, you know, the reflection pools, the museum's extraordinary. I cannot find this text. I'm really sorry. I'll look about tonight when I get home. I'll screenshot it and I'll replay it tomorrow. It'll make no sense, but you've taken the effort and time. I do appreciate that. Sam said Last Stop Larimer was a great documentary. Yeah, I think my auntie watched it, Sam, and knew a few people in it. I think it might still be showing on Netflix. Might be something for you. Quintessential kind of Australian documentary with some of the unique Australian characters that only those kind of towns can provide. All right, Australia Overnight is on the way. Thank you again. It's been a fun night. Hope you've enjoyed it. Thank you for your calls, your texts, and your emails. Tomorrow night, we've got footy coverage. As you know, it's Fremantle and Hawthorn from Optus Stadium. So it means that we will be on a little later than normal, but we will still give you the chance to get your hands on the last couple of Mother's Day cakes just in time for Mother's Day. So tomorrow, if you live in the areas of Golden Grove and Port Adelaide, your chance. If not, go for a drive. See you tomorrow.
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25: 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Welcome to Australia Overnight. And now, here's my grandpa.
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0: Marcel Phoenix, special guest in the studio. Have a look at Marcel online. We'll give you the details of the release of the videos and the album not too far away, which we hope is going to be really great for you. You just quietly said during the break, have you looked at AI and what that is doing for the creation musicians and how they're managing that?
1: I haven't looked into that, and it's something that I don't really have much to say about. I'm not yet. Mm. Yeah, I think in terms of maybe visual components like music videos and that sort of thing, that might be quite interesting to explore. But for now, I'm just very pure about how I like to approach my art. Yeah.
0: It's a fascinating time though, isn't it? I mean, it's now AI is in its infancy, and I don't know that we're going to, you know, we can't ignore it.
1: No, we can't. And I think that's, and I think there can be, it seems like there, it's very contentious, isn't it?
0: It is. Very contentious.
1: Yeah. Hopefully there's a lot of positive things that can come from it as well. Let's wait and see.
0: Is it about doing a video? Is it the next project?
1: Yeah. It's there's a music video for Watch Over Me. the latest single, and that's releasing on Friday. And then, yeah, I've got some other singles following that. So it's a really fruitful time. I'm really excited.
0: The album, Not Far Away?
1: Yeah, that's

0: That's him, Marty Roan. Well done you. Thank you for that. Well played, Deborah. Marty Roan, born in Indonesia. Java is today 78. 78. Australian singer, two pieces of denim and lace and mean pair of jeans in 1977. He took up a little bit of acting. I think he was in the stage musical Godspell, did a little bit in Class of 75, has toured in stage shows singing with Cliff Richard. Well, singing Cliff Richard songs, the 50th anniversary celebration of Cliff and the Shadows together again. But Marty Roan, happy birthday, Marty, is 78. To all those people who sent through from Boronia, 261, correct. David, yes. Hello, Tony. Marcel sounds so beautiful. We should play another one. We will play another one of Marcel very shortly. Marty Roan says Lindsay. 617. Tom in St Kilda Road says Marty Roan. Marty Roan from Michael. 849. Marty Roan. David says Marty Roan. So all those people that text through were very, very funny and clever. Well done, you. Here's our dear friend Pete, Port Melbourne. Morning, Pete.
1: Tony, here you go, man.
0: What do you think's going to happen today in terms of the ISIS brides? What's the feeling?
1: Tony, I heard our friend there, Mr. Golden Voice, there in the morning, he had a problem with women coming across from overseas with children. I love the fact that when a couple of years ago when he interviewed Dr. Di Natale from the party, the Greens Party, remember that?
0: Yep, I don't, yeah. But go on.
1: Yeah. He asked the question because he had a... for some reason, he's got an issue with women, I've noticed.
0: Now, when you say he, so for the National Audience, presume you're talking about Tom Elliott's program here on 3RW.
1: Yes.
0: Yeah, okay.
1: Yes, he's got a big issue with women and the way women get, come across in their own way of life and what they expect to get in treatments for hospitals and that. And he asked Di Natale once, he goes, when you were working in the hospitals, would you... try and find a woman position for a woman if she needs something helped or something done and her religion resists her from getting a woman doctor. And he was hoping that Di Natale goes, no, whatever he's given, she takes. And he slapped him across the face a few times and said, our job is to make that person safe. Feel safe at the hospital and get well. And they shut him up so much, Tony, like you wouldn't believe. You wouldn't believe. So when he starts talking about women and children being locked away overseas, Australian people, hold on.
0: Well, hang on. It's a conversation. It's not a rant. Okay. So the idea of, you know, I've known Tom not well, but I've known him for a period of time, and I would say that that's not who he is. He wouldn't say
1: that's
0: that.
1: That's what he said, Tony.
0: Well, he may have been talking about that as a part of his program, but I would make the point that that is not who Tom is. Tom has an amazing family, some of which are made up of women. The observation that you make around that, I don't know, is necessarily fair. But let's move that away for a moment. I asked you the question. What's the view about, do you think people will have, it will be a big story for the next 48 hours at least, the ISIS brides coming back to Australia?
1: Well, that's the thing, Tony. We're classifying them as ISIS brides. They're women of Australian citizenship, Tony. Mm. Once you take that word away, ISIS brides, and you put down the Australian citizens there, people have a different view. But the media want to stir up trouble by saying ISIS brides, like what I'm trying to say for that person to be a sexist. And you want to put that aside because, fair enough, you work with him, he's a part of the station. See, can you see the contradiction there now, Tony?
0: Not really.
1: You can't see the difference? You're trying to protect some person and the media is trying to stir up trouble by saying that they're ISIS brides. No such thing as ISIS anymore. They're not ISIS brides. If you ask them, they said, no, we did the wrong thing. We want to come back home.
0: Yeah.
1: But they're not letting them say that, Tony. Why?
0: We don't know what has been discussed, do we?
1: Well, they want to come back home, don't they? This is their home, Tony.
0: It is.
1: This is the thing you've got to understand. This is their home. They're not breaking the law. The law is not being changed. If they've changed the law, it's a different argument.
0: Any chance we can have a conversation or do you just want to have a rant?
1: Go ahead, Tony.
0: So the idea of having these people come back, why does it sit, do you think then, Peter, uncomfortably with many Australians?
1: because they're not informed of the law, Tony. It's because they want to pick on the people that went overseas. The media is playing up the issue with Israel and Iran, and they're thinking, now you know this is a fact. People have said in the past on your radio station that the children are a security threat because when they grow up, they might attack Australians.
0: Yeah, somebody,
1: I know the person who said that.
0: Somebody did say that
1: on your radio station, yeah. And you know who it is. They've said that in the past. Now, that is disgusting for someone to say something like that for a little child who's Australian born, who's born in Australia, that if they grow up, they'll
0: be Australians. But Pete, then how is that different to the observations that you, I think you unfairly, perhaps even unkindly made about the host of the morning program here on 3OW? What's the distinction?
1: That's what he said, Tony.
0: Well,
1: that's what he said.
0: But I mean,
1: the sentiment
0: around the observations that you make about a colleague, is that any different to the observations that people make about these women coming back into Australia? What is the distinction? I ask you consider that. 133693, Leanne, good morning.
2: Good morning, Tony. When those women went over there, ISIS was active. So, yes, they are ISIS brides, regardless. No, we don't want them back because they are potential terrorists because they were married to them. Simple as that. It's not racist.
0: So,
2: it's a threat to the country.
0: So you are your husband?
2: No, but they would have, the idealisms would have been pumped into their kids' heads as well as them. They don't just, if one has to do it in that household, they all do it. I'm sorry, but that's how they dominate the women and they tell them what to do. And tell them to follow the ideals of that religion. That's how they are.
0: And how would you suspect that that may manifest itself if and when they come back to Australia? In all likelihood, some will be coming back.
2: They have the potential to cause damage to us by maybe setting up a terrorist attack or doing another Bondi.
0: God forbid, but they potentially have a risk. But the point of that is there are people doing terrorism here in Australia every single day now, Leanne. Every single day we wake up and there is some level of so-called terrorism happening in the streets right around Australia every single day. Terrorism? You would have to think so.
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11: Lots of texts and emails that I responded to yesterday. One in particular to a long-time friend from Mount Gambier. Interesting details still to come. Wonderful.
10: News as it happens. 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
12: Hello, I'm Gabrielle Hodson. Four so-called ISIS brides and their nine children are due to arrive in Melbourne and Sydney in less than 24 hours. Federal police are in charge of everything that will happen once they touch down on Australian soil, with some set to be charged with terrorism. Victorian Police Commissioner Mike Bush says his officers will ensure they know who and where they are.
13: Because our job is to ensure that they are not a threat at any time, any place, to public safety.
12: Caught in the morning after a stabbing in Queensland's Western Downs region, police allege a 23-year-old man was threatened while walking on a footpath in Dalby before being stabbed twice to the left upper arm. He's been flown to Brisbane in a serious condition. A 46-year-old Dalby man has been charged with causing grievous bodily harm. Police say the pair aren't known to each other. Charges for a couple in the Hunter Valley after it's alleged they defrauded a local farmer of more than $300,000. Muswellbrook police allege the 47-year-old man and 48-year-old woman fraudulently sold hay, stole diesel, used machinery on unauthorised properties and claimed scrap metal over a three-year period. The man's facing 21 offences, including knowingly dealing with the proceeds of crime. Canberra will set aside more than $10 billion in next week's federal budget to shore up Australia's backup fuel supplies. The PM says $7.5 billion will be spent on extra storage facilities for fuel and fertiliser reserves. $3 billion will also go towards 1 billion litres of diesel and aviation fuel. Governments will also investigate if it's viable to build new refineries. In Victoria, the Premier's refused to say how much her government paid for a 10 million litre diesel reserve. The contingency will be dedicated to Victorian farmers and only released if Level 4 of the National Fuel Security Plan is activated. The purchase wasn't included in this week's state budget, with Jacinta Allen insisting she can afford it.
14: These are commercial arrangements. This decision came after the budget books had been audited by the Auditor General, so it will be accounted for in future budget updates. But we can do this because we have a budget in surplus.
12: The WA government has unveiled its final announcement ahead of today's WA budget. Another $1.5 billion will go towards new social and affordable housing in Perth. It's expected to deliver around 1,400 homes. Housing and Works Minister John Carey says the program will help thousands of renters.
15: Providing more housing into the critical rental market. We understand that it is tough for renters, and a critical part of the equation is providing more rental supply.
12: Finance and the Aussie dollar is buying 72.4 US cents. The Dow Jones is up 583 points and the Nasdaq's up 357.
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12: Western Force will be after their third straight win when they take on the ACT Brumbies on Saturday. The Force sits second last on the Super Rugby ladder, but are hitting form with four games to go. Flanker Carlo Tizzano says Force is growing in confidence.
2: A lot of things to work on as well. Going to the Brumbies, who, you know, reversed them round one, and that was a disappointing game for us, but we also had some good rugby against them as well, so it's going to be a hell of a game.
12: Italian Open tennis, and this hour, Aussie Alexander Vukic is dominating against American Patrick Kipson. In the women's, Daria Katsikina will later face Katie McNally. That's the latest in news and sport.
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11: Come and join in. Be part of the Thursday morning fun. Australia Overnight, 133-693. There are people, including, I won't mention names, except to say, look, the reality is, it's not about cutting off, Leanne, I promise you, it's not. I'm just aware that we've got the news not far away. So, if that was your feeling, I'm sorry, it was certainly not the case. National program never works. Just ask QSFM and Jack. Well, thank you, Chris. Thank you for that feedback. Although there are kids who are innocent victims, they can't be separated. Just blow that one up for me, guys, so I can see that one. Thank you from Michael. Although the kid, this is talking about the so-called children coming back with their mums. Although the kids are innocent victims, they cannot be separated. Unfortunately, they all should not be allowed to return to Australia. No links whatsoever. End of story. Thank you, Michael. Everybody has a view. Mary, good morning.
20: I have a view too. Can I please have some air time?
11: You go. You fire away, Mary.
20: Thank you. First of all, I'd like to know the chap that was kerfuffling a few minutes ago about ISIS brides. That's exactly what they are. Don't tell me they're just plain women. I saw them come off the airways when they came to Australia. One of them even had the lady in black. I don't know if it was a lady or a man underneath all that junk, but she had welding goggles on.
11: All that, what do you mean, all that junk, Mary?
20: Well, I don't know what their clothing is called. Isn't it called?
11: It's called clothing.
20: No. They call it something else, don't they?
11: Well, it's their dress.
20: Yeah. Their dress code.
11: Hmm.
20: Yeah. Now,
11: they may not be too keen about your dress code.
20: That's fair enough. But the police are going to keep an eye on them. How do the police know that five women will come into this house, change their clothing, and then walk out as somebody else? They won't go in the house to see who the people are coming in and out. They'll know who enters the house, but will they know who dresses in different clothes and goes out again? No. And as far as the children go, yes, I don't believe that the children should have been left there and suffer. They could have been brought out here to some relations. The women can stay there and support their husbands. That's what they went there for. They were brides. Leave them there. But the children,
11: Separate the children from their mum.
20: Separate them from the war, not their mums. They'll still come back to a better life in Australia than what they see people getting killed and everything over there. Now, my question to the people that are listening on your show, if a war broke out in Australia and we needed soldiers to go and fight Iran, who are we having trouble with at the moment with Donald Trump, or we're not, but Donald Trump is, will all the Iranians that are out here go back and fight for Australia, or will they turn the guns around and fight for us?
11: Oh, Mary, what a really good question. And I'll throw it open to the Australia-wide audience. 133-693, thank you for that. Michael Werribee, morning.
21: Morning, Tony. Yeah, extremism is a sickness, Tony. Like the poor kids are suffering, you know what I mean? Because people get brainwashed. And it's like that guy in the Aussie guy in New Zealand now. He's doing life now because he killed 50 people in that mosque. So when you've got these people that are extreme on either side, and we've got to be careful because it's, you look at it, it's a dangerous way of thought. What do you think, Tony? Like,
11: in terms of extremism?
21: Yeah, extremism, what's happened, what those women done, and now their kids are suffering. They should have known better.
11: Yeah.
21: I was looking into Germany, Nazi Germany with the Gestapo. They had 500,000 women and children after the war. They didn't know what to do, right? Because they were like with the Gestapo. So what they done was like they really got it readjusted in society.
11: Yes.
21: Right? And a lot of them had to hit, the women hit, because to get away from society, because they got what happened. People knew what they did, so they had to put it in different locations, and they were watched. So I think with more coming like from overseas, if there's Islamic extremists, the feds have to watch them, and
11: that would be their priority to do that
21: exactly, and make the kids like readjusted to like allied, because it did work in Germany. Like now, that seems that's all settled. After the 40s, those 500,000 people eventually became normal, like you know.
11: Mm.
21: And hopefully we can do the same here, but that's pretty bad, isn't it, Tony?
11: So, and I agree with that. I'm just wondering, Michael, where in any level of extremism, it never works out well.
21: No.
11: By definition, it never works out well. And so even in politics, the real heart and soul of politics, is my view, is in the middle ground. The far left doesn't particularly impress me, and certainly the far right doesn't impress me. The real debate needs to be in the centre ground. That's what wins and loses elections.
21: Yes, the loopy. Get away from the loopy side of things.
11: Yeah, the loopy side makes no difference. When it comes back to whether or not these women and their children, my understanding is Under Australian, existing Australian law, clearly they are eligible to return.
21: The Constitution, that's right.
11: That's what is allowed. And so the system then has to monitor that, repair that, fix it, and make sure that it doesn't have a negative impact. That's my understanding, but others will know more about that than perhaps we do. Michael, always good to hear from you. Thank you. Sandra, Swan Hill, good morning.
0: Oh, good morning, Tony. I've got a couple of things.
11: Please.
0: When these brides and children come back, is their accommodation going to be?
11: I can't answer that, Sandra. I don't know. I would imagine that there's something in train, but I don't really know is the answer.
0: The other day, a homeless mother gave birth on a riverbank. The baby was dead. We've got that many homeless people living, and these can come straight into the country, and within 2 hours, they've got accommodation.
11: Mm.
0: I don't think it's fair.
11: I don't know. I just wonder whether they have any money. I'm assuming, or do we assume wrongly, it makes an ass of you and me, that they have any money?
0: Well, if anybody else wanted to come into the country and had no money, would they get in?
11: I'm thinking probably not. But again, I'd need experts to confirm that.
0: Yeah, I don't mean to be sort of argumentative.
11: No, not at all.
0: It's a query.
11: It's a great question.
0: We've got Vietnam vets who are homeless.

0: Nazis. And I'm positive there's a lot of German people that have come into this country that are wonderful people. But there's a big difference between that and the ideology of the ISIS. Sorry, I'm saying it wrong. But I didn't ring about that.
1: What did you, why did you call, Helen? That's funny.
0: I called about what you said yesterday morning. I was going to say last night, but it's not. Yesterday morning, you said about going into a restaurant on your own.
1: Yes. Yes, we did.
0: So I rang about that. So I'm going to change the topic.
1: Please.
0: Because I really, about what's happening, I'm not saying I don't care, but I think too much emphasis, the government is still going to look at whatever happens with all of these people that come in the country. But being one, two reasons I'm saying about one. My daughter got divorced when she was about under 30. She wasn't 30 when she divorced. And I said to her she had to go into a restaurant on her own and not be think of it as a stigma of going in on her own and eating on her own and doing things on her own, because it, you might have to be on your own, whether it's male or female. I was married to my husband for all those years. When he passed away, I did ring and say, my husband and I, on our anniversaries and on our birthdays, we always went away. So when our anniversary was coming up, I decided that I was going to do it on my own, and which I did. I don't mean to bore everybody with that, but I wanted to go into a restaurant on my own. Have lunch wasn't so bad, because you could easily go into lunch and take a book or whatever, breakfast the same thing, and you could sit at any restaurant and have lunch. But dinner was people expected you to be with a partner at dinner. And so I would go into a restaurant at dinner and I would book for one. When I rang up, I booked for one. And that was okay. They took the booking. But when I sat down and the waiter would say, oh, you know, is somebody joining you? And I'd say, no, you know, I'm on my own. And then taking away the cutlery the other side.
1: Why do they do that? It makes you feel even more uncomfortable.
0: Thank you.
1: Why do they do that?
0: That is my argument. Why do that? It's not necessary. I might want two lots of cutlery.
1: Helen, that is just fab. I'm going to throw it up into the audience. Good to talk to you, Helen.
0: Have a good night,
1: morning. Isn't that wonderful? Bye. So those of you that go into a cafe, you go into a restaurant in particular, so more than probably a bit more formal than just a cafe, I guess, but you go into a restaurant and you're alone, and you're sitting down alone, and then they remove the cutlery, they move the plate and everything, and just leave that space completely vacant to just accentuate the fact that you're there alone. Does that happen? And women across Australia, do you feel that is the case? In particular, women, when you go into a cafe, you go into a restaurant and you're alone, do you do that comfortably? 133-693. Sel, Pete, Kenny, will come to you next.
2: Tommy, what gets you up in the morning for a hit of golf?
3: 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What about you?
2: It's the crack of the driver. Sends the ball straight down the middle of the fairway. What gets you up for a game, Rowie?
4: Timmy, for me, it's the kerplonk of the ball finding the cup.
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7: Sally, we'll come to you in just a moment. Look at all these texts. Listening to the previous caller, Tony Mack, a little heartbreaking. It's a sad reflection on the lonely society and how far we've become. We'd prefer a digital program over the real person. Is this really where we're headed? That was a previous caller who said they have an AI open talking marks. Friend, closing talking marks. There's a fair bit of that goes on, I have no doubt. Well done, you. Chris O, always good to talk to you, and we'll get to you in a tick. G'day, Tone. ISIS children born overseas, question mark. If so, are they automatically Australian citizens? I am not happy about the amount of taxpayer money which may be spent, programs and supervision. Jill, thank you for that. G'day, Tone. Very nervous if my children were to go to school with the children coming here. So my question might be to that, why? On what basis would you be nervous with children going to school with those children? Another text earlier said, will the children be going to Islamic schools? Bruno, I have no idea is the answer, but it's a good question. You can probably suspect they won't be going to St. Rock's Catholic Church in Glen Iris, metaphorically. Sal, morning.
8: Good morning, Tony.
7: Sally,
8: Tony,
7: hi.
8: I'm ringing from South Australia, Birkenhead, but I just listened to you say, you read out a text message, I think it was, about nervous going to school with those children. Yeah, and you asked the question why, and I can understand that because you don't know, those little children don't understand the full thing of what's going on at the moment, and you don't know what those parents have put in that school bag. You just don't know.
7: Wow.
8: You never know. We'll never know. But anyway, that's not why I rang.
7: So what are you suggesting? Well,
8: yes, I am suggesting.
7: What you're alluding to then, so I get this in my mind, you're alluding the potential is that one of these mums would put something into a school lunch bag to go to school, which would hurt both her child and other children.
8: Yes, they would, to get what they want to say. Yes, I do. I do agree.
7: Wow.
8: Yeah. Well, there you go, Tony, but this is not why I rang. I was listening.
7: Gee.
8: Tony.
7: Go on.
8: Yes. I was ringing up about a lady, I think her name was Mary.
7: Mm-hmm.
8: And I agree with everything she said about the ISIS brides as well. And you've got to, I think sometimes you have to be in the middle of sort of law and order to know not these sort of things that's happening now, but even days gone by, just in the criminal, you know, around the local area, criminal. It is instilled sometimes in children, put it that way. That's the only way I can say it without saying who I am or what I was.
7: Yeah. So do you think that the, even at that very tender age of, and I'm not too sure the age of the children, I'm assuming many of them look, based on the shots that we've seen, I mean, we're talking about 4, 5, 6, 7, 8-year-olds.
8: Yeah. Well, it's no different to when we used to go to Sunday school and you would say, oh, this is good. God says this is good. Be kind to people. Do this. It's no different if you're taught the opposite way, Tony. It's no different.
7: So you suspect, Sel, that these young children in that environment, given all the stuff that's been going on in their world, they've been indoctrinated to slash and burn?
8: Yes, because how many times do you think you've seen somebody go to court, they've done horrendous things, and how many times do you think those children follow that sort of route in life? Some do make good, but anyway, that's another thing I rang about.
7: What about the many, many thousands of people that come to Australia and leave and live wonderful, wholesome, enthusiastic, encouraging, motivational lives for their community?
8: Well, yes, I do agree with that. And after the World War Two, all those people that came from what we used to call the Baltic countries, and you had Germany, Switzerland, Polish, or they came out here, they worked hard, but the difference was they all had the same value of human life. The people that are coming out here now don't have that same value. I don't believe that. But can I get on a live note now?
7: Please do. Thank you. I wish you would.
8: Tony, I'm a little bit involved with a local community station down here at Semaphore.
7: Good on you.
8: Sometimes on the Tuesday morning around about 10:30, you have a man that comes on. I don't know if he's English or whether he's Irish, and he loves humour. Do you know who I'm talking about?
7: On this program?
8: Yes, on your program.
7: And loves humour.
8: He likes humour, and he'll tell. I don't know what state he's from, but anyway, I was going to tell him. Today we had our humour, and it was a bit funny. Well, it wasn't really funny if you've got intelligence. I don't have much intelligence, but a man was going through. They were looking through a fashion magazine, and
7: Is this a gag now?
8: No. Do you know this one?
7: No, go on, keep going. I love it. Go.
8: And

0: life in this situation, and you wouldn't give them the chance to do better in life? Wouldn't Christianity have taught you that was a really lovely thing to be able to do?
1: Then put them in a little class of their own, and so they don't impose their problems on other kids. And you got the poor parents working two jobs and trying to keep up with the nonsense they've got to deal with at the school.
0: We all tried to do that. Pete, parents are still doing that to this very day. You're listening right now across Australia that are working one, two jobs to survive. I mean, that's sadly the reality of which we now live in. The idea of, you know, mums for the most part staying at home is really a privilege and rare. Pete, we'll see what others have to say. 133693, wherever you are, you might be listening through 5AA in Adelaide, 6BR in Perth, of course, the Ace Radio Network, and of course, right here where I am, the great 3AW Melbourne.
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0: Nice to have you company wherever you are, right around Australia. Let me just address some of these really compelling messages via text. Jenny says, in part, Tone, it is sad. I never thought a few years ago there would be hearing of machete attack and a car theft from 10, 13-year-olds. Thank you, Jen. Another one here says, from what I can gather, we're talking about constitutional law as opposed to what some people call the pub test. The Constitution will be the winner, I would think. Yes. And so I think I've said on this program before, never a great one for the pub test. You know, it became a thing. We say, politicians started. I'm not too sure which one it was. Well, I'm not too sure it passed the pub test. I go, really? Do you want to go into a couple of pubs and randomly ask Bill, who's been sitting there from just after 10 o'clock having a beer, what he thinks about some very important issues? No, we don't. That's not how democracy works, I don't think. I wonder why it feels socially unacceptable to be dining in a restaurant by yourself. I've had that uncomfortable feeling of being in a restaurant with a friend and they step away to take a call, leaving you alone at the table by yourself for some time. Mick, isn't that funny? That's another sensation. And I won't mention this person by name, but they say, Tony, you know, I went to a through the Catholic system with the brothers. Absolutely brutalised. Some of the horrendous things that were done to me. And I sometimes wonder why I'm still here. So, you know, the idea of these young kids, given the extraordinary, in the real sense of the word, life that they've had in their early stages of life, it's not unusual for some of the exact same things that have happened historically in our schools, in life, certainly in my lifetime, in the last, you know, 50, 60 years. What is the distinctions? Did that lead me or people that are sending those messages to go out and do brutal things in life? I don't know. Now, I think I've mentioned on this program before, in the same classroom as Alfonso Gangitano. Alfonso, at school, as a student, had the same level of education, had the same level of smarts. In fact, my memory would be he was very B-R-I-G-H-T. That would be my recall of him. Years later, of course, we know, and sadly lost his life because of the things that he was doing outside of his school years. So not everybody's perfect. None of us, by the way, none of us. Fascinated to find out what other people think, though. 133, it's an interesting conversation because I think this will be an issue for some time. If these children came to my children's school, I think I said, would I be bothered by it? I would be acutely aware of it. Would I take any action with the children and or now grandchildren? Not sure that I would. I don't know that I would. I'd like to think that I wouldn't, put it that way. Chris Brody, morning, Chris.
13: Good morning, Tony Mac. I won't be making too many calls for about 3 or 4 months because I've got to go for major surgery soon.
0: Oh, Chris.
13: And I won't be, unless you can read sign language.
0: What, this is for throat or?
13: Teeth.
0: Teeth.
13: Yeah. Okay, I've got the perfect question to ask the Prime Minister, the Chief Ministers of the two territories, and the Premiers of 6 states. Now, they found a way without going to a referendum about freedom of speech when it comes to race hate laws. So it's on the basis that you can't offend people, and that's fair enough. So you can't have things on your clothing that denigrate other people or races of race or culture.
0: Well, you don't want people walking around with swastikas, do you?
13: Yeah, no, right. And you can't make hand signs like the Eastern Bloc countries from World War II. I don't want to say the word Germany, but you know, because Germany is actually...
0: Can you put a peace sign on the T-shirt these days?
13: No, but what happens now...
0: Can't you?
13: Does it go for all cultures? What happens next year on January the 26th? Does our Koori brothers and sisters, they can no longer denigrate people of my culture, my Anglo-Saxon culture, which I'm very proud of.
0: Yeah.
13: And if they don't get intervened by the police on the race hate laws and dealt with, equally like if I was to denigrate them or any other culture.
0: So what, you think they should be rounded up and tested for their...
13: No. I mean, if they're going to start coming out with offensive words to me and my culture, my ancestors arrived in the 1830s during the settlement period, about Invasion Day and all that, do they get arrested too?
0: Well, why would they be arrested, Chris?
13: Well, you can't. This is why the referendum never got up, the national referendum didn't get up. All the Labor electorates here in Broadmeadows, the Cornwall, Batman electorate, Bill Shorten's federal electorate, Maribyrnong, Wills in Coburg, we all said no. We weren't going to allow any one culture to have more of a say than anyone else. Everyone is equal. So if
0: that was only, if that was only true, Chris, if that was only true that everyone
13: and Tony Moclair has the perfect thing. We're the only country that protest about having a public holiday, and for you working class to have a well-earned break, which you still get paid for if you're on permanent full-time, celebrate our national, greatest national day of honour. So if they start offending my culture, my Anglo-Saxon culture, and if I was to offend people under Islamic faith or Muslim culture or Syrian culture from the Eastern Christian, yeah, you know, I get dealt with. So do they get dealt with equally? Now, this just goes under the two words, equal opportunity. So if you can't offend people and that brings out the race hate laws, which is not a, and they haven't breached the Constitution by making these laws retrospective of our democracy, then that goes for every person, every culture, every faith, every religion. You can't have double standards, Tony Mac. But I don't have a preconceived view about this.
0: What do you mean we can't have double? Our life is riddled with double standards.
13: Yeah, yeah. But I'm saying just equal opportunity, and I don't want to denigrate our Koori brothers and sisters from the First Nation, because I'm looking forward to the big Sir Douglas Dixon and the Dreamtime at the G. And I told you about our, might have told you or someone about our beautiful friend, Yusuf Islam, in his singing, he is a friend of Essendon and Richmond Football Club, and he was known as Cat Stevens. And, yeah, I'm looking forward. I'm happy he hasn't been at the Dreamtime game for about 4 or 5 years, and I'm looking forward. And our Koori brothers and sisters, they are beautiful people, and hello, many respects to the Aboriginal Advancement League here in Formbury, and also in Formbury, the Bert Williams Centre, where I played football for 7 years alongside some very young later on in their life, AFL footballers. There was very young...
0: You've moved away from about 27 different topics. It's always good to talk to you on the program. Thank you. Bruno, no, that would be incorrect. Just blow that second one up there for me. Democracy, a government by the people, for the people. Ancient Athens was the purest form. This is from Dr. John. They voted to execute Socrates for corrupting the youth of Athens. Democracy is not always nice. No, it's not perfect. Far from perfect. But what other system? As I keep saying, it is far from perfect. But is there a better system? I think most would probably say no. Tone, I recall of a dreadful photo, 6 or 7 years old, a photograph with his father. Yes, that was a famous photograph. But you can mount an argument about all those sorts of dreadful things that have happened in the world historically, not dissimilar to that particular photo, won't describe it on air, and it was a horrid photo. But horrid things have been happening in the world for as long as you and I can remember. So does that mean that because of that one photo, that you would expect all of us to preclude this family, these young children, the opportunity that they will hopefully be given, you would think will be given, to do the right thing? Now, if they don't do the right thing, then you take action. But wouldn't you, if you were in those shoes, and this is what I do, I think, I put myself in those, if I, God forbid, was in those shoes, would I be grateful for that opportunity when I was 7, 8, 9, 10 years of age? And if I stuffed it up, suffer the consequences, but gee, I'd be so grateful for that opportunity.
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0: We'll have a brighter, happier topic coming up in the next hour. We'll move on from the discussion around the brides, the children, the families. It's a challenging time in Australia, but it is a conversation that I think we will continue to have for some time, I would imagine. How the government handles this, how we as a nation handle this, and what it does to our own feelings about it, and our own communities about it. But coming up next hour, I thought I'd throw this one out for you, only because I'm always intrigued by your great knowledge of music over the years, far greater than mine, many in this audience, but those that have a great love of music. If I said to you, and think about this, just the one instant, only one lead singer of a band that then transitioned to becoming a solo artist, what's the one that jumps to mind for you? 133693. One former lead singer of a band that transitioned into becoming a solo artist and did that equally as well, sometimes even better. What's the one that just instantly comes into your mind as I ask that question? We'll take some calls on that coming up after the news at 2 o'clock. 133693, or after midnight in WA, of course. 133693. Danny, Port Augusta. Good morning,
21: Tony Mac.
0: Danny.
21: In the last 25 years,
0: yeah.
21: Okay, this is really where I'm relating to when a number of Sudanese people came in.
0: They did.
21: And bought their own hatred ways,
0: mm-hmm,
21: and denigrated that.
0: But we make this point,
21: gangs.
0: Danny. Not all of them, Danny.
21: No.
0: Not all of them. Not all of them.
21: The majority.
0: Not
21: of
0: all of them, Danny.
21: Them
0: some.
21: Around the country, not just in one state. You not just talk about Melbourne here. I'm talking about many states around the country. The problem with the world today, especially with these people that have things drilled into their heads like an earwig, they want to bring that problem to our country and our freedom and then do that to our people, and as well as fighting within themselves in our country. That's the problem. In the 60s and 50s, and when everything up until the early 90s,
0: mm-hmm,
21: when the Baltic states and former Yugoslavia broke down, Those times were good. Yes, there were school fights with different races, but not with the same demographic and way it is today. Because you have these idealistic people that want to bring their problem to our country and our ways of freedom. That's where the problem lies. And yes, these kids will already be brainwashed at the age 4, 5, 6, 7. I guarantee you that because of the way they're brought up and have been since the Emperor Hadrian, this war's been going on over there. Let's be honest.
0: Yeah, so you think that
21: I guarantee it, mate. I guarantee that will happen again.
0: A 4, 5, 6, 7-year-old is so intrinsically indoctrinated that they have no choice but to adopt that indoctrination.
21: You know that your grandchildren are like sponges.
0: Oh, look, there's no question about that, and I take that on board. They are definitely sponges, but does that make them immovable? I would have thought you would hope that part of that indoctrination was to be somewhat movable.
1: Brain tumour, migraine, dementia. Concussion.
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0: All right, let's change the mood, baby. I want you to give some kids consideration to lead singers of great bands that moved away and became great solo artists. 133.
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3: Good morning, I'm Gabrielle Hodson. At least four women and nine children linked to the Islamic State terror group are touching down at airports in Melbourne and Sydney tonight. Federal police have indicated they'll arrest some of the ISIS brides but haven't confirmed how many. The federal government says they can't legally block their re-entry as they have Australian passports. Australia will have a Commonwealth-owned fuel stockpile for the first time in 80 years. A $10 billion fuel security plan's been announced, which will include 1 billion litres of government-owned diesel and aviation fuel. New storage facilities will also be set up to boost backup reserves of fuel and fertiliser. In Victoria, farmers fear a state rural diesel fuel reserve won't be adequate. Carolee Katsimbarnas has more.
4: Regional communities are welcoming the government's announcement of 10 million litres of diesel in reserve. However, they warn that it's literally a drop in the bucket needed to get farms through the winter planting and harvest period. The amount in the Altona storage tank is only enough for 3 days, a seasonal equivalent of just 1 litre per hectare for land currently farmed in Victoria. Questions remain over the cost of the fuel and the nearly 40,000 litres needed to transport the diesel to major regional Victorian towns. Carolee Katsimbarnas, Melbourne.
3: A man's been bailed over an allegedly offensive T-shirt he wore while loitering outside the Royal Commission into Anti-Semitism in Sydney. The 68-year-old was questioned for several hours. He's been charged with behaving in an offensive manner and displaying a Nazi symbol, a blue swastika, around a Star of David. This is what he said outside court.
5: Criticism of Israel is now an offence. And that's all it is.
3: Earlier, police also arrested a 31-year-old man at a home in South Penrith over an anti-Jewish protest outside the New South Wales Parliament in November. And a Canberra woman's been charged with making repeated non-emergency calls to 000. The 53-year-old is accused of making 20 vexatious calls to police in the space of 3 hours. Health experts say people with asthma and other respiratory conditions could see a flare-up as the weather starts to cool. Chris Owen from the Pharmacy Guild Queensland says your local chemist can be a source of help in a flare-up.
6: Generally, when the weather starts to get a little bit colder, particularly when the winds blow, we do know just that pollen counts can increase and those irritant triggers are more abundant. So the most important thing is to be in control of your asthma and understand what your asthma action plan is.
3: Finance and the Aussie dollar is buying 72.3 US cents. The Dow Jones is up 542 points and the Nasdaq's up 366.
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3: NRL Round 10 and Phil Coates is set to debut for the Broncos this Saturday, joining the six-man bench against Manly. The 19-year-old winger has been added to the squad as Brisbane continues to manage a growing injury list. Ezra Mam says Coates will be welcomed when the time's right.
9: When he's on the field, he expresses himself, and you know, we've seen that in some of the games he's played at Q Cup level. So if he gets the chance, then we know he's ready, and you know, we'll welcome him to our team like we have with all the other boys.
3: Harry Johnson-Holmes and Violini Ekuasi will return to the Western Force's starting lineup for Saturday's Super Rugby clash against the ACT Brumbies, the team seeking its third win in a row in Canberra. And at the Italian Open tennis, Aussie Alexander Vukic has won the first set against American Patrick Kipson 6-3. In the women's this hour, Daria Katsakina will face Katie McNally. That's the latest news in sport.
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0: I love that. That's really clever, Rob. Well done, you. Look at all these texts. I concur with Leanne. Australian Zoo, best all-round attraction in Australia. Good on you, Rob. Ringing endorsement. And thank you, MJ. Well, isn't that... I went into Bloom's The Chemist yesterday afternoon. Bloom's in Casey Central. And what were they all talking about? All the people the other side in the dispensary? And why are dispensaries always raised? Anybody tell me that? You know, when you go to the chemist, they're always up high. Why are they on the floor level? Anybody explain that? Asking for a friend. However, I digress. They were all talking about Michael the movie. All the ladies behind the counter were all thrilled. And in the background, Don't Stop Till You Get Enough was playing in the store. So we had a big conversation about Michael the movie. Those that have been to see it, what is your recommendation? What's your view out of 10? 133693.
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15: Occasionally, just occasionally, look at emails that come in overnight. I reply to most of them later in the day. It just gives me a, you know, I have nothing else happening in my life. So I reply to email. One here in particular from Christine. Now, if I was given $1 million, I wouldn't be allowed to read this email on air. So that just gives you a sense of the content of this email. But I'm going to store it. I'm going to store it. I'm going to post it, not online, but I'm going to keep it somewhere in a very private box at home as email of my life. If I was on the filthiest, dirtiest radio station in the world, I still wouldn't be able to publish that particular email. Wow. Every single crude, rude word you have ever thought of is there in the one email. And it's not about the program. It's not about listeners. It's not about me. It's observations about things that are happening around the world. Christine, my love, go and get some help. Sally, morning.
16: Oh, Tony, I was only ringing up in the first place to say, when you're asking about who was in a group, and then went solo, I always think about Barry Gibb, you know, from the Bee Gees. I love Barry Gibb and I love the Bee Gees, but then after I've been waiting, I've heard other callers. And this last caller that you just said, if she had the money, whatever she'd do, and I've dreamt about that, and I thought, you know, those $100 million Powerball ones, I've already dreamt about what I want to do.

0: Sam, just an amazing voice, a wonderful artist, drumming that he did with Genesis, and then as a solo artist, quite phenomenal. Did you ever see him live, Sam?
1: Nah, but you know what's unbelievable? Because I didn't speak to the producer at all, and suddenly I mentioned Phil Collins off the bat, and you played that. That's unreal, Tony.
0: Mate, these young blokes with which I'm working the other side of the glass at the moment are amazing, gifted, talented, and they're all over it.
1: I've got another quick two, and then I just want to mention Leo Bloom from the producers, right?
0: Please.
1: Right, Ross Wilson from he went from Daddy Cool to Mondo Rock
0: He did, yes.
1: And also Rick Springfield spoke to the sky, and it was Jesse's girl.
0: And he was in the band called
1: Zoot.
0: Zoot, what an outfit they were, with Daryl Cotton. Zoot.
1: Was Kevin Borich in? He was in the Lardy Dars, wasn't he, Tony?
0: He was a Lardy Dar before he became KB.
1: That's right. And also, you know how you mentioned Blooms before? Well, Gene Wilder played the character Leo Bloom in The Producers.
0: Did he? I did not know that.
1: You remember the movie with Zero Mostel, and they produced a flop, right?
0: Yes. It's very
1: You don't remember the movie?
0: No,
1: Tony.
0: I'm not sure that I do.
1: I'm watching. The producers, Mel Brooks.
0: It's brilliant. A great fan of Mel Brooks, Sammy. Thank you. Look at all these texts. Tone, see, my memory is that in terms of the Bee Gees, Barry never really became a solo, known for his solo work. It was always about the Bee Gees. At one stage, I think Robin left the band in the late, I'm going to say 68, 69, had a big solo hit called Saved by the Bell, I'm going to say. Saved by the Bell, on your own carousel. Went to number one pretty much around the world, certainly in the UK. And then he realised the error of his ways and went back and became a BG, and the rest is history. Did Barry have a solo career? Well, maybe a little bit. I mean, you look at the work he did with Barbara Streisand, which was extraordinary as well. I digress. Jan, Roman, we'll come to you next. Australia Overnight.
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0: I'm just smiling wryly to myself. Great friend and regular contributor to the program, Leanne. Where are you? Singleton. Just made me smile. Not too sure why. Dirk Cobden. Morning.
12: Yeah, hi, Tony. I want to take us back to the 50s, 60s and 70s.
0: Please.
12: Drive-ins.
0: Mm-hmm. Oh, yeah.
12: I wonder if anybody knows what the first drive-in was in Australia. Ooh. The very first drive-in.
0: Well, it wouldn't have been the one out of Burwood, would it?
12: It certainly was.
0: Was it really? It was,
12: yeah, and it was on the corner of Burwood Highway and McConus Street. I think it was McConus. And because it was so busy, the entrance was down the end of McConus Street. The exit was in Burwood Highway.
0: It was. So you entered one way and came out the other way, if you'll pardon the...
12: Exactly. And it was very, very busy, as it would be in those days. Now, apparently the people that lived in McConus Street got a free speaker or something, so when the drive-in was on, they could listen in. Just to quieten down the arguments about the noise, the car noise.
0: Hey, Duke, that was a big
12: and that was in 1954.
0: It was that early. I'm surprised because I thought many of us may have. That was just a bit of a random guess by me, to be honest. But that
12: was it.
0: Yeah, I would have. I would have thought that the first most maybe would have said it would have happened maybe around Sydney, perhaps.
12: No. Definitely Burwood, and I used to hang around the village, Northland.
0: Yeah, of course.
12: That was mine, because I used to live in Ivanhoe. But I'd like a question, just a question. I'm interested in to know, how many people were conceived at the driving?
0: Oh.
12: In the back seat.
0: Of the shaggin' wagon.
12: A shaggin' wagon.
0: Yeah.
12: That would be so interesting. And they used to come out and wash your windscreens. They used to come and take your order for food. That was a big thing in those days.
0: I just wonder, how can we discreetly ask questions of those around Australia?
12: It would be hard.
0: Oh.
12: Now, there's only one drive-in left that I know of in Victoria, and that's Dramana.
0: Dramana, down the peninsula.
12: Yep. Yep. And that's only in the summer, holiday time.
0: Yeah. Somebody said there was three screens at that particular...
12: There is.
0: Three?
12: Used to be one, and now they've got three. Because Dramana, and those areas there on the peninsula are very busy during Christmas.
0: It must be a great piece of land there, was showing three screens. And
12: yeah, I would think so.
0: When I drive down to Sorrento occasionally, I only notice the one screen, but I'll have another closer look as I drive past next time.
12: Yeah, I don't know, but I've read that there's three screens.
0: Oh, I think that's right. People keep telling me there's three screens down there, yeah.
12: Yeah.
0: Happy days, Dirk. Well done, you. Good to talk to you. Thank you for being part of the program, Australia Overnight, in Muckle for Janny. Good morning.
13: Morning. Keep it clean, boys. That fella, Dirk, I think he's not correct. There is more than one drive-in left. There's the Coburg drive-in in Newlands Road. It's still there. I know that for a fact because I've been there couple of times recently.
0: Okay.
13: And Burwood, he's correct about Burwood. That was the first. And you were correct too. You got it in one.
0: When you go to the drive-in, as you say, recently, is it the same sort of experience that you remember?
13: Yeah, it is actually. although we went on a night to pour with rain. That's not that good. But you still see things fairly clearly. I don't know how come we could see it so clearly, but we did have to put the wipers on quite a few times.
0: Yeah, we used to do that a little bit.
13: Yeah. That's not why I rang.
0: Why did you ring Jan?
13: Well, Sammy from Thomastown stole my thunder on too, so I have to go to another. Does Sherbet and Daryl Braithwaite qualify?
0: Yeah, no, somebody, in fact, a caller earlier mentioned the great Daryl.
13: Okay.
0: Yeah. And we're intrigued by Daryl.
13: I'll go to another topic then. The reason you probably missed a bit of the 90s, probably you were busy having kids had non-stop wiggles.
0: It was about that, and it was about the distraction, it was about career, it was about the family and the considerations around that. So for whatever reason, and I disappoint myself because I think there was some good stuff in the 90s.
13: Well, there was lots of good stuff. The Wiggles were great. I realised when that woman from Sydney was talking about it, our family's had over 40 years of non-stop Wiggles.
0: Yeah.
13: Because we've now, my great-grandchild is of the Wiggles age, and her mother's the middle child of my daughter, and the eldest child is 40 years old and is still a Wiggles fan at 40.
0: I know. They're just phenomenal. And what about Bluey now? Are they into Bluey?
13: I don't know, because they're up in New South Wales.
0: Ask him about Bluey. They'll tell you all about Bluey, and the coins are out too. Jan, got to leave you. We've got news coming up very shortly. We'll do more of these calls the other side. 133-693 for Australia Overnight. Good morning.
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0: I changed my mind. If somebody offered me $1 million, I would read that text on air. It'd be the last thing I ever did, though. Send you that email. It is Australia Overnight, and we love it. Good morning.
11: News as it happens. 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
1: Good morning, I'm Gabrielle Hodson. Ted Turner, the man who founded the first 24/7 news service, has died at the age of 87. Born in Ohio, he took on his dad's billboard business, buying his first TV station in 1970 and setting up CNN in 1980.
2: I dedicate the news channel for America, the cable news network.
1: Turner was also famously married to Jane Fonda for a decade. Two drivers will face the Sutherland local court in June after an incident in Sydney's Royal National Park, which led to a car becoming submerged at Audley Weir and a 20-year-old passenger losing his life. The driver of that vehicle, an Audi, has been charged with negligent and dangerous driving causing death. The 18-year-old driver of a second vehicle, a Mercedes, is facing charges including driving while suspended, using a high-powered car on P plates, failing to show plates, and possessing a restricted substance. Victoria's Police Commissioner has confirmed organised crime is behind a wave of attacks on Melbourne's licensed venues. Here's Carolee Katsimbanis.
5: More than 20 firebombings and shootings across Melbourne in recent weeks, with Victoria Police still unsure of the motive. Chief Commissioner Mike Bush says chilling texts from a cartel calling itself the Ghost are warning businesses they're next.
23: What we must find out is who is orchestrating this crime scourge. Who is behind this? Who's pulling the string?
5: 35 alleged offenders are facing 140 charges as Melbourne remains on edge. Carolee Katsimbanis, Melbourne.
1: Shoplifting is reaching epidemic proportions around Australia with no uniform guidelines on how to tackle it. Retail theft security and risk specialist Scott Taylor says it's a minefield for staff and business owners.
24: Definitive messaging from management is important as well, because there's different retailers that take completely different approaches. Some are more about let's be overt, let's have our guards in uniforms, whereas others are let's just get some plain clothes security so we can arrest them if they do it.
1: An AI tool developed by QIMR Berghofer is giving pathologists a better way to detect hidden genetic signs of cancer. The low-cost tech has proven to accurately identify breast, skin and kidney diseases. Professor Kwan Nguyen says it means early intervention.
25: This AI tool can be considered as a breakthrough to it helps the pathologist to detect cancer at early stage. As long as we know cancer at early stage, we know how to deal with the cancer. So it would be very beneficial to patients.
1: Finance and the Aussie dollar's buying 72.2 US cents. The Dow Jones is up 503 points and the Nasdaq's up 342.
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1: AFL and Hawthorn's made three changes ahead of tonight's clash with Fremantle. Dame Meffin reports.
27: Cal Shadier is out with a hip injury, while Jack Scrimshaw and Finn McGuinness have both been dropped. Max Ramsden and Sam Butler come in alongside defender Bodie Ryan in his AFL debut. For Fremantle, Judd McVie returns from illness to replace Jeremy Sharp. Meantime, Elliot Yeo has doubled down on his comments over suggestions the Eagles are in a rut. The 32-year-old reacted strongly to a post-game question on Saturday when asked about his team's current form. Yeo says he's still optimistic about where the club is heading. Dame Meffin, Perth.
1: Italian Open tennis, and Aussie Alexander Vukic has beaten American Patrick Kipson 6-3, 5-7, 6-love. In the women's this hour, Daria Katsikina is up against American Katie McNally. And that's the latest in news and sport.
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13: Now, this is Australia Overnight with Tony McManus.
0: Special guest coming up in just a moment. Looking forward to catching up. We'll do this in this hour, if all goes to plan. Mike Scott, legendary Scottish singer, musician from the Water Boys. Wow.

0: On the night of December 28, 1879, a 90-mile-an-hour gale roared down the Tay. The great bridge groaned under the force of nature's fury as the steam train proceeded slowly toward its central structure, 85 feet above the raging waters. Seconds later, even as it gathered speed at the halfway mark, the entire section collapsed, taking the train and all on board, 75 people, to their deaths. The Tay Bridge had been in operation for just 18 months. Its designer and construction chief, Thomas Bouch, had been honored with the Freedom of the City of Dundee and knighted for what was described as a stupendous achievement. The inquiry that followed the disaster revealed it as something else, revealed, in fact, that from start to finish, the Tay Bridge project was an unbroken chapter of shoddy workmanship and shameful neglect. Construction workers who had been employed in the building of the bridge told the commission of the faulty materials used, of iron columns with cracks and holes in them, bolts that would not fit, ties and struts that were so loose that the whole assembly clattered and rattled when stress was placed upon it. Molders in the foundry complained of inferior iron, of blowholes and cracks filled with putty or cement and painted over, while still others alleged that many of the lugs fixing the columns to their bases were defective. Some of these, when salvaged from the water and tested, were found to have a resistance point of less than 3 tons. And yet they were supposed to hold not only the weight of a mighty bridge, of trains thundering across with human cargo, but the force of the untamed elements as well. While the findings of the inquiry were whipping the whole country into a state of indignation, trawlers were dredging the Tay for the bodies of those who had been on the train. The broken bones and torn limbs of the ones who were found grimly attested to the violence of the death that had come to them, adding fuel to the fire that was already an inferno. And then it came out that the bridge's designer, Sir Thomas Bouch, held an interest in the firm that had been given the building contract. Through his counsel, Sir Thomas issued a statement to the effect that at the time the contract was entered into, he had no interest whatever in the firm. His deceased brother had been a shareholder, however, and had left the shares to Sir Thomas in his will after the contract had been negotiated. While this did little to placate the critics, the Board of Inquiry displayed a reluctance to damn him and tended to hedge in confirming the disaster as one of the greatest scandals in the history of British building construction. Dissatisfied with the report of his colleagues, a member of the board, Mr. Henry Rothery, made public a report of his own, in which he laid the major part of the blame on Sir Thomas Bouch. "There can be no doubt," he declared, "that what caused the overthrow of the bridge was the pressure of wind acting on a structure badly designed, badly built, and badly maintained." Few could argue with him. The facts spoke for themselves. 4 months later, the Tay Bridge death toll was added to, when Sir Thomas himself died, broken in health and spirit by the strain of the inquiry. Our time is up till we meet again for another chapter in the passing parade. This is John Doremus. Thank you so much. And goodbye for now.
1: Johnny, thank you. Brexit, could it hinder the extraction, the prime suspect in the disappearance of Madeleine McCain? Ender Brady details next.
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1: You know what we should ask the audience just before we go to end of Brady? We should ask the audience, when you think of that tune, you've got the whole of the moon. What other words could you put into that instead of? This could be tricky. 133-693. End of Brady, good morning.
11: Good morning, Tony. How are you?
1: Since you and I are looking forward to catching up very shortly with Mike Scott from the Water Boys, he's going to be live on the program in just a moment. Meanwhile, you and I have been talking about this disappearance of Madeleine McCain for as long as I can remember. So where's it up to, and what impact, if anything, is Brexit? Why do you think Brexit may hinder now this extradition?
11: All right, so this is an interesting story doing the rounds today. It is 19 years this week since Madeleine McCain went missing in that holiday resort in Portugal. 19 years have passed. Now, her family have never given up hope. They've never given up on Madeleine, and they have always said there's no proof that she's dead. And until such time as someone provides proof, we will continue to search for her and believe in a miracle. Now, her family obviously marking the 19 years this week with a vigil. Now, police detectives in London say that they believe there is credible evidence that the prime suspect, a German man living in Germany, recently released from prison, for some pretty horrific offences. They believe he's the prime suspect in her disappearance. They believe they have enough evidence to charge him, and they want to extradite him to the UK. Unfortunately, the UK used to be in the European Union, and that would have just resulted in a European arrest warrant being circulated to German police, and that man would have been extradited. It's going to be a bit trickier now. It's not out of the bounds of possibility. It could still happen. But it's going to take a lot more paperwork. And unfortunately, being out of the European Union, again, it's just been catastrophic for the United Kingdom on so many levels, economically, financially, in terms of travelling. Mm. And now we're learning in terms of police, arresting people, getting people extradited. He denies any wrongdoing, this German guy. But let's see what happens. There is a strong view from police in the Metropolitan Police in London that he should be extradited here to stand trial.
1: Little Maddie, I mean, she'd be probably 22, 23, around that age?
11: Yes. Yes. And it's a story that I think just captured the world's attention. Yeah. Family holiday, just the most awful circumstances and global coverage. And yeah, I mean, it's just intrigued everyone praying and hoping for a positive outcome. It would be the most beautiful story ever if she were to come home. But let's see what happens. Let's see if the police have something up their sleeve.
1: The beverage being served at international airports as early as, well, right through 24 hour, pretty much. So the Ryanair boss has said, is it time to certainly look at your part of the world, early morning alcohol at the airports? Lots of issues.
11: This is Michael O'Leary, Chief Executive Ryanair, probably one of the most successful Irish business people ever, one of the most wealthy airline bosses in Europe, and he runs a very tight, successful ship or airline. And he has come out and said that he thinks airports have a problem. And he's right. He's right. If you go on social media, every day in the summer there will be an incident on an airline somewhere involving someone who has had too much alcohol too early. Guys drinking pints of lager at 4 and 5 a.m. in the airport. I like a drink, Tony, as you know. I just don't see how people can do it at 5 a.m. and 6 a.m. And what happens then is there's always a flare-up or a bloke bumps into another bloke or someone's in the wrong seat and tempers fray, and the next minute, punches are being thrown. French or Spanish police are boarding an aircraft. Someone's being carted off to prison or to the police cells. And Michael O'Leary has just come out and said, enough of this madness. It's happening every day. Flights are being diverted. People are getting arrested. And the very simple solution is stop serving alcohol at airports too early.
1: In the morning. I mean, there is something lovely about the idea of having a day's work, getting to the airport 4:30, 5:30, 6:30 for a flight home, and then sitting there quietly and enjoying a glass of whatever and get ready to board. That seems to be the stylish and sophisticated. I don't think you need to go on the P155 at 4:30, 5:30 in the morning.
11: Well, I see some of these flights, and I'm lucky enough to be able to hop around Europe on a weekly basis, and I see some of these flights in the morning, and I just think, I just couldn't stomach. Everyone's different.
1: Yeah.
11: But it's almost like accelerating the fun, Young guys heading to Spain, maybe on a books weekend, or ladies heading on a hen. And you just think, what kind of a day is it going to be if you're drunk by the time you land in Spain at 9 a.m.?
1: Yeah.
11: It's not good. And Michael O'Leary, a lot of people don't like the guy, but he is talking sense on this, I believe.
1: Oh, Andy, you tell the young ones today and they just wouldn't understand. surveillance cameras to be installed nationwide. This is a major issue to stop illegal dumping.
11: Yes, so the English have a wonderful phrase called fly tipping. I guess it's because it's done on the fly. These lorries turn up. What's happened here is basically the council dumps have made it a lot more difficult for people and more expensive to dump waste from building, renovations, whatever. And people are dumping it illegally in the countryside. Now, I'm lucky enough to live in a very beautiful part of England in Oxfordshire. I run cross-country, and on a weekly basis, I am finding the detritus of a renovation that someone's just dumped. A builder will have been paid money to take that to a council dump, and they're driving down rural lanes in the middle of nowhere and very quickly dumping it, and then it becomes the council's problem anyway, because people like me ring and say, this location, this field, big pile of bricks, a bath, the remains of a shower, some tiles, whatever. I've seen all sorts. I've even seen tires and washing machines. It's disgusting. So the government plan is to put in surveillance cameras in some of the hotspot areas and catch these people doing it.
1: Yeah, it's an issue for the modern world about how we're going to manage all that. And this is not going to get better by itself. We've got to manage it way better than we're managing it.
11: I just think it needs to be policed, and there need to be fines or indeed prison terms, because ultimately it's, a lot of it is organised crime as well, where they're telling building companies, oh, we'll get rid of that for you, we'll take that to the skip for you, to the dump, to the council. They take the money and they don't do it. They just bin it. And, so many horrific incidents of dumping in the UK in the last few years that makes the news. Tons of this stuff, and a lot of it is dangerous chemical waste, and it's leaching into our waterways.
1: Young McCain's father, right out of no longer under scrutiny?
11: Oh, no, absolutely not. The parents, look, this was a horrible mistake by the Portuguese detectives way back in the day, 19 years ago. They arrested the parents. They made them, arguido is the Portuguese word for suspect. No, that was completely wrong. There is no suspicion on the parents of Madeleine McCann.
1: Have a great weekend, my friend. We'll talk soon.
11: See See you, T-Mac.
1: Mike Scott, Waterboys extraordinaire, Scottish singer, songwriter, muso. If all goes to plan, we will talk to him live in Scotland, the other side of this.
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8: 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The characters are portrayed by radio actors reading a script. 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

0: I watched Emily's cottage until it faded out of sight. Beside me, Captain Carney was talking, but I couldn't hear a word. I could feel the salt tang of the tears as they streamed down my cheeks. Through a mist, I opened Emily's letter. It told me that £50 would be waiting for me at a bank in Buenos Aires. Wished me luck. And offered hope to the girl on the run.
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9: Tony Mac, changing the words to songs. I remember in the 80s, a great radio station used to have a weekly segment. Callers would ring in and sing songs and change the words. One bloke rang in the song Run to Paradise by Choir Boys. That became Run to Chelsea Heights. Oh, we could have fun with that. Chelsea Heights, I found it very funny.
8: News as it happens. This is Adelaide's 5AA.
10: Good morning, I'm Gabrielle Hodson. The Ohio-born billionaire who founded CNN has died at the age of 87. Ted Turner launched the 24/7 news channel in 1980 and was famously married to actor Jane Fonda.
11: If Ted really needed me, I would be there in a blue minute.
12: Well, that's pretty sweet. And she was the best wife I ever had.
10: Four so-called ISIS brides and their nine children are due to arrive in Melbourne and Sydney later today. Federal police are in charge of everything that will happen once they touch down on Australian soil, with some set to be charged with terrorism. Victorian Police Commissioner Mike Bush says his officers will ensure who they know who and where they are.
12: Because our job is to ensure that they are not a threat at any time, any place to public safety.
10: The 20-year-old driver of an Audi, which ended up submerged at Audley Weir in Sydney's Royal National Park, has been charged with negligent and dangerous driving, causing death. It comes after the body of a passenger in the car was recovered yesterday. The 18-year-old behind the wheel of a second vehicle, a Mercedes, is accused of driving while suspended, using a high-powered car without a full licence, and possessing a restricted substance. They'll face Sutherland Local Court next month. Canberra will set aside more than $10 billion in next week's federal budget to shore up Australia's backup fuel supplies. The PM says $7.5 billion will be spent on extra storage facilities for fuel and fertiliser reserves. $3 billion will also go towards 1 billion litres of diesel and aviation fuel. Governments will also investigate if it's viable to build new refineries. Victoria's Premier has refused to say how much the government paid for a 10 million litre diesel reserve. The contingency will be dedicated to Victorian farmers and only released if level 4 of the National Fuel Security Plan is activated. The purchase wasn't included in this week's state budget, with Jacinta Allen insisting she can afford it.
13: These are commercial arrangements. This decision came after the budget books had been audited by the Auditor General, so it will be accounted for in future budget updates. But we can do this because we have a budget in surplus.
10: Police in Melbourne's East want to hear from witnesses after a multiple vehicle crash. A stolen Honda Accord was driving erratically inbound on the Monash Freeway on Wednesday afternoon. It drove over the median strip before colliding with two cars stationary in outbound traffic, landing on its roof. Two 17-year-old boys are in hospital under police guard. Swiss authorities have confirmed a hantavirus case has been confirmed in the city of Zurich. The man had been on a cruise ship in South America but returned a week ago. A further three patients have been taken off the ship at Cape Verde and will be treated for the rare rodent spread disease in the Netherlands. Finance and the Aussie dollar is buying 72.2 US cents. The Dow Jones is up 520 points and the Nasdaq's up 404.
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10: NRL and Dolphins coach Christian Wolf says the shock retirement of Daniel Safiti will be a big loss. The 30-year-old has a chronic shoulder injury.
15: Yeah, you look at the first eight rounds last year that he played for us, he was our best player. There's no doubt about that. And when we turned our season around in round five after a tough start, he was a big part of us turning around as well.
10: The AFL's cutting the price of general admission to the MCG and Docklands Stadium between $3 and $15 starting this weekend. It'll be cut for all matches between rounds 10 and 15. That's the latest news in sport.
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9: If you would like to join us, and I hope you do, the one and only, step into the office, he says to Gabe. We'll do that in just a moment. Melbourne, just over 7 degrees, literally showers, chilly Billy, and more on the way. Perth, 13.5 degrees, a morning smoke. Well, as you do. And then sunny. Hello. A top of 23. And Adelaide, 11.5 on the way to 17 degrees. Gabe Hodgson. Gabrielle, good morning.
10: Hello, Tony.
9: Sad news. Famous for a couple of things, the least of which was founding CNN.
10: Yes, chicken noodle news, as I used to call it. No, it's cable news network.
9: Yeah.
10: But Ted Turner has passed away at the age of 87. CNN, when it started, it was, you know, round-the-clock news, but it was known for being, I guess, cheap. Staff weren't well paid, but people watched it because they could get news all the time. And it was during the first Gulf War, early 90s.
9: Came out of that, yeah.
10: When CNN really took off. And I do remember, even in Australia, you used to have Test Pattern at night or old movies or something. That first Gulf War, suddenly you were having round-the-clock 24/7 TV.
9: Yeah.
10: But, yeah, he pioneered that in 1980. His dad was a billboard magnate, if that's a thing. Ted, I guess, ended up with that business. Then he bought a television station in 1970 and CNN happened in 1980. He was famous for his... Well, what was he famous for, Tony? Tell me.
9: For marrying quite an incredible woman who, as a younger woman, did much protesting, certainly during the 60s into the 70s, and still remains a real advocate for issues, certainly in America.
10: Absolutely. Jane Fonda. Mm. She, I guess you could almost call Ted Mr. Jane Fonda.
9: I won't.
10: I think for many people he's more famous for that than this billion-dollar CNN. He was also known for his fights with Rupert Murdoch. Now, I didn't know this, but in 1983, the Sydney to Hobart yacht race, Ted Turner had a yacht that he sponsored and he was a member of the Coast Guard during the Vietnam War. So he loved his boats. But Rupert Murdoch also had a boat that he was sponsoring. But Ted's boat, Rupert's boat, crunched into each other and Ted's boat sank.
9: Oh.
10: So there was a big argy-bargy after that. Is that where it happened?
9: I don't know. I thought you said Sydney Hobart.
10: It was a Sydney to Hobart race.
9: Right.
10: I'm not sure where it happened. But look, if any of our listeners remember that, 1983, give us a call.
9: Please, 133693.
10: Now, Barbara Walters once asked Ted Turner what he would still like to own.
24: It's not necessarily get everything you want,
1: In fact, I'm not sure it's even healthy to get everything you want. In fact, I'm sure it's not healthy.
2: What's the best piece of advice you were given? Was there one?
1: Early to bed, early to rise, work like hell, and advertise.
9: There you go. Isn't that simple? Early to bed, early to rise. We learned that as kids, remember?
10: Did we learn to advertise as kids?
9: Probably. Promote.
10: Of course.
9: Just make it up as you go along.
10: Now, another interesting fact I didn't know about Ted Turner. He went to Brown University to do an economics major. Mm-hmm. He was expelled for having a female student in his dormitory room. Now, I think that's all it says here. I think there was a bit more
9: Jane,
10: to the story.
9: No. Wouldn't have been Jane.
10: No. There's a bit more to the story that they're leaving out. A female student in his room. Anyway, he was awarded an honorary Bachelor of Arts from Brown University in 1989, many years later, when he returned to campus to give a keynote address. But I don't know. That's kind of cheating, if you ask me. He didn't. An honorary BA?
9: Did he still own, up until now, he'd sold CNN?
10: Look,
9: become part of a bigger group?
10: The company was kind of restructured and it was to do with the Warner takeover and everything.
9: That's right.
10: And he ended up not really being in charge of anything. But look, he's had a happy retirement, I think. So
9: front page of The Age. Let's have a look at this. Australian Federal Police, we were talking about in the program earlier. Australian Fed Police all ready to arrest women with links to Islamic State when they arrive in Australia today. Dramatic end to the family's tumultuous efforts to flee dire conditions in a camp in northeast Syria. Many listeners earlier, doing a lot of open line around it, said leave them there.
10: Yeah, it's a hard one. You'd want to check these people out pretty thoroughly.
9: And we believe that is what will happen. But the expectation was from quite a few callers who said, what about the indoctrination that these young people have had, these young children?
10: Mm.
9: How likely are they to come back here and then think, well, that's the sort of behaviour that we've learned. Do you then start to behave like that here once if and when they come back?
10: Yeah, I heard something about some sort of anti-extremist education, I guess, for want of a better word, that these kids were going to have. You'd want to check them out really well. But look, they are Aussie citizens.
9: And under the law?
10: Under the law, they can come back. But, I'm sure these people regret what they've done.
9: 1983, Sydney Hobart, race, famous collision, media rivals Ted Turner, Rupert Murdoch, but no boat actually sank.
10: But
9: there was a collision. What are you looking at?
10: What else am I looking at? Oh, we were talking about this yesterday, Tony. Victoria's peak anti-corruption agency and the Victorian Ombudsman have warned investigations will be shelved and public sector maladministration left unchecked after the state government failed to adequately resource their work in the state budget.
9: Ouch. And there's the challenge.
10: So nothing to see here because there's no money to check it out.
9: I made mention of that yesterday.
10: That's in The Age, by the way, page 9.
9: We have no money. Effectively assume we have no money. And I hear things, but we've come in on target and we're in debt. And so the programs that you and I would want, programs that people demand, they're going to be put on hold and we will be given excuses for which they are put on hold. And the real reason is we have no money.
10: Look at the Western Freeway. That was going to be all fixed up. Not a shred of work.
9: Blah, blah, blah, blah, blah.
10: Also in that neck of the woods, electrification of the Melton Line. That was promised, I think, in 1988.
9: Mm.
10: Still waiting.
9: Blah, blah, blah, blah, blah. Kylie Minogue. This is an interesting one. We love Kylie. Kylie Minogue.
10: We sure do.
9: Fought back tears. Reliving a harrowing cancer journey. This is a preview of the new Netflix doco, Sister Danny Making a Heartbreaking Confession. Minogue herself diagnosed with a breast cancer. It goes back 05, She was only 36 then.
10: Yeah.
9: And underwent a lumpectomy. removal of breast tissue before starting the chemo. Forthcoming three-part doco for Kylie. The stars open about what the devastating year that was. So I think that'll do well. Something to look at.
10: Delta Goodrum had her cancer around the same time, maybe slightly before, but it just seemed like everyone was getting cancer at that time.
9: The other one that I think will be of interest, particularly those here in Victoria, up to 10 Melbourne hospitality venues say they may will close, closing amid a spate of violent attacks on their businesses. Police held back talks crisis with the state government and committed the same volume of the resources were to be used to find cop killer Desi Freeman to investigate the ongoing wars, the bar wars, so-called bar wars, amid calls for mandatory minimum sentences.
10: I don't blame them for wanting to pull out their business altogether. Not good. Not good at all.
9: And how's it going to be managed? What are the things you're having a squiz at?
10: Look, Adelaide 80, page one. Okay. A new single-lane roundabout in Collinswood will cost ratepayers $1.6 million. A roundabout.
9: Ooh, wow.
10: One single-lane roundabout, $1.6 million. Yep. Is this, I don't know, are there any road workers out there or people who work in that industry? Is one over $1.5 million fair for a little roundabout?
9: I remember in Perth hosting, at that stage I was hosting, I think, the Drive program, and that we'd do a regular story. Good morning, WA. Do a regular story with Main Roads. People from Main Roads would come in and talk about what they were doing. You know when you're driving along and there a bus is there, but the bus is built to move off the road into a place where the bus sits?
10: Yeah.
9: And then pulls out again onto the road?
10: Yeah.
9: Right? To do one of those, just one, cost thousands of dollars. In other words, to dig into what we would call the nature strip or the verge, if you like.
10: Yeah.
9: Put so the bus to sit and then drive off again. Thousands of dollars to build one of those all around the state.
10: I think it's the key is the bitumen and the foundation as well.
9: I have no idea why. Just
10: and
9: a
10: you've
9: lot
10: got
9: of
10: to do it in the right weather conditions. If it's too wet, the whole thing just falls apart.
9: Very cold here in Victoria, and parts of Victoria may see snow later on this morning. A blast of polar air hitting the state. The Bureau says incoming Antarctic air may make the coldest day of the year so far here in Melbourne town and the high country. Watch out for that. Lots of snow around the Alpine.
10: I should check the live cam at Mount Macedon.
9: Mm.
10: Yeah, because often they have, it'll show you the snow, you know. Great stuff. Tasmanian story of the day.
9: Here we go, ladies and gentlemen.
10: Okay.
9: Look at this, Tasmania. You guys writing this down? Tasmanian story of the day.
10: Story of the day. Okay. Right. The Health Minister, Bridget Archer, she's refused to apologise after Parliament heard that 000 callers were sent to hospital in taxis 165 times in 9 weeks. So she's been questioned about this. Is this a safe practice? She hit back saying, she backed the staff who made the call. When you say these things, you are attacking those hardworking clinicians and those hardworking volunteers. It is safe when it is assessed to be clinically safe. I'm not going to make any apology for that. This is a Liberal politician who's been taking lessons from Dan Andrews, I think. I make no apologies. Anyway, you know, it sort of goes on.
9: I make no apologies for my position.
10: 165 times in 9 weeks.
9: Mm.
10: But I don't know, if they've got a scratch or a snotty nose or something, fair enough. But I don't know. Look, we do have an ageing population.
9: We do.
10: There are a lot of old sick people out there.
9: Got to be looked after, though.
10: If you're better not that sick, maybe a taxi's the way to go.
9: The other story, which front page of The Australian, this is a story about a six-week-old baby being flown to a Darwin hospital, quote, suspicious head injuries after being allowed to remain with its family despite separate concerns about the child's welfare in a remote Aboriginal community. Another one. I think I made the point yesterday on the program, given the recent story where a young girl died, well and truly documented.
10: Mm-hmm.
9: I said, this has been happening for a long time, and I'm sorry to have to tell you, in all likelihood, will happen again. Front page of The Australian today, six-week-old baby, flown Darwin Hospital, head injuries after being allowed to remain in the family despite separate concerns about the child's welfare in a remote Aboriginal community. Now, I don't make any observation bar this. That's just awful.
10: Mm.
9: It's awful for the baby. It's awful for the family. It's awful for the advocacy of all things that need to be supported for Aboriginal communities. Unforgivable. Dreadful. Makes me sad.
10: I'm
9: sad, sad, sad that a 6-year-old is enduring that.
10: Yeah. Look, a tragedy has led to a bit of a spotlight on this stuff, and let's hope that
9: How do we change that paradigm?
10: Well, you keep explaining what's happening.
9: That's all we can do.
10: What else is happening?
9: Something brighter, for God's sake, Gabe.
10: An alarming number of children from Melbourne's inner west are landing in emergency departments to be treated for asthma attacks.
9: Mm.
10: So if you live in inner Melbourne, say Maribyrnong, Brimbank, Hobsons Bay, those sort of areas, you're about 25 to 50% more likely to have bad asthma attack.
9: I wonder why.
10: Or end up in hospital with asthma.
9: Mm.
10: Yeah, I'd love to get to the bottom of that. That's really odd. But look, this is the time of year when asthma, you know, the change of season and everything, you do get a lot of
9: I flippantly made a bit of a gag about, as a youngster at primary school, I slept through because we had this thing called fabahistine. Well, there was two drugs we had, as fabahistine and polaramine.
10: Okay.
9: Now, there would be many of a certain vintage would instantly recognise that medication for hay fever.
10: Okay.
9: And so I slept right through primary school. I have no recollection of years 4, 5, and 6.
10: Because it made you drowsy.
9: Because it made me drowsy.
10: Fabahistine. Was it a fab drug?
9: Fabahistine.
10: Maybe not.
9: Fabahistine was one. It was an orange pill, remember it? And the other one was a red pill, and it was polaramine.
10: Yeah. I guess maybe it was the era everyone was popping pills.
9: I know.
10: Yeah.
9: I wish I had some now. Gabe, thank you. Lovely to see you. Thank you for everything you do. We do that on a regular basis just after 4 o'clock. When Gabe is here, we look at the newspapers. It is Australia Overnight. Your calls, Mark, Pete, Julian. You're next.
3: SA. It's who we are. It's what we do. It's where you know your barista by name and they know yours. Where your fruit and veg shop keeps you smiling with seasonal goodness straight from the farm. And your favourite local spot always comes through with the goods. It's all the things that make us, us. And buying local means a dollar spent here stays here. 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
9: Well, I did say earlier in the program, with these so-called, they're being referred to as ISIS brides, and I know people don't quite like that position, but they're coming back to Australia. They come here today, so it'll be all over the news, as you can imagine. A lot of it will be discussed here on 3AW in Melbourne, 5AA in Adelaide, and 6PR in Perth, and the ACE Radio Network. Point of that is, it is going to be a discussion point. There's a text here from 781 who says, Tony, the brides, so-called, we have no way of knowing what crimes, if any, to which they were committed. But what we do know, they were participants simply by just being there at that time. If they were instead ISIS grooms, it's a good point. Would we be accepting them back to Australia? We're always talking about equality. Aren't these so-called brides, women if you like, just as guilty as those creatures they married? Yeah, it's a really interesting question. I hadn't thought about it at light. You're probably right about that observation. The narrative seems to be that were the women themselves there under some level of duress. But that might be wrong. How do we know? 133693, Mark Stall, morning.
12: Macca, over.
9: What do you got?
12: What have I got? Tomorrow, don't forget everybody, it's Do It For Dolly Day.
9: Of course, Do It For Dolly.
12: Yes, it was very horrible, unforeseen circumstances that she took her own life over being bullied. She would have been 23 this year.
9: Is it 23?
12: You know, the bullying, the cyber bullying, the Facebook bullying, all that garbage.
9: Which goes on to this day, by the way.
12: And, you know, she lived on a cattle station out in Katherine in Northern Territory. You know, you'll remember, she was the face of a Cobra.
9: Yeah, many ways.
12: And there's a lot of transport companies that have her and Dolly Dream all plastered over the side of their trailers. Mm. Yeah, anyway, that's...
9: So
12: yeah,
9: it's a, right. I'm glad you remind us about that. For those that don't know, have a look. Dolly's Dream, dedicated to changing the culture of bullying in Australia, nationally trusted, evidence-based anti-bullying organisation committed to helping children, young people and families to live happy and safe lives free from the bullying, and the focus on supporting all children, all kids, especially in rural, regional and remote areas right across Australia. To donate now, you can do that very easily. And there's a picture of her. Gee, she was just gorgeous, wasn't she?
12: Oh, I just love the hat. It looks so big on such a young lady.
9: Yeah, you can have a look at that. Have a look at the website. It's great. Dolly's Dream.
12: Anyway, Michael, I reckon there's a conspiracy theory between Elbo and Berkey.
9: In what way?
12: Remember about a month ago or 2 months ago, they went to the Lakemba Mosque?
9: Not really, but go on.
12: I reckon they'll do and have a bit of a chin wag about how they're going to get these people back home. But then someone said, geez, your foot ache is bad because you're wearing nylon socks.
9: Sorry, I missed that. Because you what?
12: I can't wear nylon socks. I've got to wear thick woolly socks all the time. Otherwise, I'll get bad foot ache. I reckon half the people in there listening to him going, Jesus, bad foot, I had to get out of here. And he started doing the runner. Do you remember the runner shame he took? along with Burke.
9: So what's, sorry, what's that got to do?
12: Well, he took his shoes off. Well, I don't see him doing any, I don't see him going to church and taking his shoes off.
9: Because,
12: I don't
9: because,
12: see him going
9: because,
12: to the synagogue taking his
9: well,
12: shoes
9: because,
12: off.
9: Well, because, Mark, let me explain to you. I mean, not all religions have the same behaviours. It's a bit like when you go to Japan, in certain homes and things, you would take your shoes off purely out of respect and ritual. Some homes, even in Australia, people ask you to take your shoes off. So it's not that unusual. You may not be doing that in stall, but there are homes. So, well, I make that because I think that's,
12: yeah,
9: that's
12: know,
9: a ridiculous observation to make about people who do appreciate the idea of removing footwear. There's nothing wrong with that.
12: Well, yeah, you're up in stall, you know, if you want to take your shoes off, we've got a shoehorn there to put them back on with,
9: well,
12: so you don't have to bend down.
9: And by the way, many of the farmers that I knew right throughout the southeast of South Australia, including the great Wally Jenkin, who may well be listening, where he would always, in a massive sheep farm, rent some of the best sheep in Australia, would always remove all footwear before going into the house.
12: And they have a selection of slippers inside too.
9: From memory, I think it was just bare feet.
12: Yeah.
9: From memory, no, lovely fire and bare feet. It was gorgeous property southeast of South Australia, including the great Wally Jenkin, who may well be listening, where he would always, in a massive sheep farm, rent some of the best sheep in Australia, would always remove all footwear before going into the house.
12: And they have a selection.

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8: Front page of the Herald Sun here in Melbourne Town. Here come the brides, here come the brides. Was a funny headline, well done. Interesting note from Jan, who says, Tone, haven't people heard of coercive control in domestic relationships? Some people don't have the capacity to make their own choice about how they live. Oh, interesting. Believe it or not, this can happen to women of any age, creed, or nationality. Just something that may need to be considered in relation to the women wanting to return home. Just my thoughts. Jan, very astute, and I thank you for that. Probably I clumsily alluded to that earlier in the program. I certainly don't. I don't know whether I have any great insight as to how these people and their families have been living. Did they pick up an ammunition? Were they under any level of instruction to do so or not to do so? Were they supportive of a family member who is doing horrible things? I don't know. All that no doubt will be, should be examined. Julianne, morning.
9: Good morning, sir. As far as I know, the only drive-in operating in the Sydney metropolitan area is Blacktown. That may be the only drive-in left in Sydney.
8: Only one in New South Wales.
9: No. There's others in regional New South Wales, but we supply from Melbourne the Village drive-in Wagga Wagga and the Stargazer drive-in.
8: Okay, right. Sorry.
9: Which are all gone. Mm. I think there's other drive-ins in other states, none in Adelaide. I think there's a few in Western Australia and Queensland, but I could be corrected.
8: Notwithstanding the price of land, I wonder whether they would ever make any sort of remarkable comeback.
9: I don't think so. The land's too big. No. The famous birthday, of course, that Ender Brady didn't mention, of course, Sir David Attenborough tomorrow.
8: Did. Yeah, of course, 100.
9: To get a letter from the King, of course.
8: Well, you would hope if anybody's going to deserve one and get one, it would be him. He.
9: Now, think of, yes, go on.
8: No, it would be, you would think he would, yeah.
9: Now, think of famous Australians that got a letter for 100 plus from the Queen, the mother, of course, Dame Elizabeth Myrtle.
8: Yes, of course.
9: Myrtle Woods, who was a friend of Philip Brady, she did the Granny Davis ad. She got to 101. Oh,
8: was that her Granny Davis bread?
9: Right. And of course, famous Australian author of Summer of the 17th Doll, Ray Lawler, at 103, born in Footscray in 1921.
8: Isn't that a great story? I did not realise that.
9: And who was in the film other than Angela Lansbury? It was an Australian movie made with a foreign overseas cast.
8: And the movie was called?
9: Summer of the 17th doll.
8: Oh, I see. I never saw it, but I remember seeing it advertised well and truly. So Ray Lawler put it together. It was summer. Yeah. So night. So Rob Stitch. No, it wouldn't be that one. We're just having a look now because it's been performed in a lot of places, including the Theatre Royale.
9: And currently, yes.
8: In Tassie. Noel Ferrier?
9: Yes, could be right. I think that Richard Pratt was in the original too, the Summer of the 17th Doll. And you see, no, he was an actor before he became the president of Carlton.
8: Richard Pratt was a performer.
9: Oh, yes. Richard Pratt's a trained actor.
8: Well, I didn't know. The late, great Richard Pratt. I did not know.
9: Summer of the 17th Doll, married, of course, to Jeannie, who must be, what, mid-90s by now, isn't she?
8: And, of course, Jeannie ran that lovely company for a while. David Mann, I think our very own David Mann, sat on that board along with other people. I'm just trying to think of the other people that sat on that board. Say that again? In Raheen? Yes, as I understand.
9: That was originally occupied for many, many years by Archbishop Mannix, wasn't it?
8: Who was Joan Jago?
9: Oh, yes, a famous Australian actress, no longer with us.
8: No, okay. So I'm just looking at the cast. Yeah, look at that cast.
9: Now, I want to bring up for you, you mentioned Brian Rangott yesterday.
8: Yeah.
9: Now, I'd like to remember, and others of my age would remember, a famous TV pianist. I think I was on Channel 7. I think she came from Shepparton. Her name was Shirley Radford. Does that ring a bell?
8: Remember the name, but she played as part of an orchestra or as a...
9: I'm not sure. I have vague memories of Shirley Radford playing the piano and smiling. I think it was either Channel 7 or maybe Channel 9. Do people have a remember of Shirley Radford?
8: Well, she did a lot of radio too. She did went into studios at 3SR in Shepparton all those years ago.
9: And do you remember a 3AW announcer many, many years ago, maybe 60 years, called Lois Lathleen? Does that ring a bell?
8: I remember the name, but I would have been just a little tacker.
9: Do people remember? What's she on in the afternoon, after lunch?
8: You would think maybe. Well, they in those days, they referred to the morning program as the morning women's program.
9: I think it was, because remember that the news on 3AW used to go for half an hour, not for 10 minutes during the week.
8: It did sometimes. You had the breakfast program, you had the morning's women, you had the afternoon program.
9: Yes.
8: And I'm not too, I think it was just called afternoons. And then Peter James and Jeff Mannion at one stage did a program, I think around about lunchtime, which was hysterically funny. I remember that as a kid here on 3AW.
9: Noel Ferrier worked on AW or 3UZ, wasn't it, with Mary Harden?
8: Yeah, the great Noel Ferrier. I'd never met him, but because I think he hosted IMT too, did he not, on a Friday?
9: He certainly did. Mm. And try and get his book. I've got copies of it called There Goes What's-His-Name. The story was he was in the musical Irene, and the union blocked him in England from getting into the British cast with Julie Anthony, and that denied Mr. Ferrier from ever becoming a big star in London.
8: That's right. Some wonderful names there. Well done, you. Thank you, Julian. Always good to have you on the program each and every morning. We love it, all those bits and pieces. Tone, some of the women were under 18. Can you just blow that one up for me? Guys, need to get on top of that. Some of the women were under 18 when they left, signed their passports and permission to leave Australia and paid the airfares. Parents had to know, never heard anything about these questions, Liz, nor we haven't. But I guess there was a time probably, did we need to know? I don't know. It's just an intriguing time. I guess probably the inner Tony Mac is reluctant to be judgmental. And I know there are many people, by the way, who share that view. There are many who don't. But there are many people who are less likely to be critical until such time as we're provided evidence, and the evidence must be overwhelming, that we should or shouldn't be.
2: 133693.
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0: Or maybe they could play the Johnny Farnham version. John Farnham did a great version of Help, didn't he? Well, that's the big World Cup Beatles songs coming your way just after 5:30 this morning here at 3OW. Not to be missed. Leo, morning.
1: Good morning, Tony. How you going,
0: mate? Were you a great fan of the Beatles when they came to Adelaide, Leo?
1: Oh, yeah, I remember the Beatles. I was only about 10, 11 years old when they came here.
0: Of course.
1: Back in those days, Tony, yeah. No, I don't mind the Beatles. You know, I don't care what anybody says. They're the greatest group ever.
0: The greatest?
1: In my book.
0: Well, a lot of people would say that. So if you had over one side of Adelaide, you had the Beatles, and the other side of Adelaide, the Rolling Stones were playing. The year is 1967. Who would you go and see first?
1: I don't care how long the Rolling Stones go on for. They'll never be as good as the Beatles, in my book.
0: Okay, good on you, Leo. Thank you.
1: Yeah, Tony.
0: Yes,
1: Tony,
0: my friend.
1: I need your help.
0: Please, I'm here to help.
1: I need your help.
0: I'm here to help.
1: Thank you, Tony. I really do this time, Tony.
0: Help me, Tony, if you can. I'm feeling down.
1: Oh, that's it. You're right, dude, Tony. Mm. Tony, if you can really help me, mate, I really do. A few weeks ago, I spoke to you about Tony Lockett, the footballer.
0: You did. There's only one Tony Lockett.
1: I know that, Tony. Tony. Tony, he had a dog that won the Melbourne Cup, and it won the race. It won the Melbourne Cup, and it still holds a record to stay, and he sold it for $900,000. Could you tell me the name of that dog?
0: The doggy? The doggy that he sold, and I think he walked up to that dog just after that race, and it was sitting in a shop front. And what song do you think he sang to that dog?
1: I haven't had a clue, Tony.
0: He sang...
1: Hound dog?
0: No. He sang, "How much is that doggy in the window? That one with the waggly tail."
1: Tony, if you can find out the name of that dog, I really need to know it.
0: Sorry, God. We think it was, I think the name of the dog, and I'm going back in time, I don't know how I know this, but I think it might be Hallucinate.
1: Hallucinate.
0: No, Hallucinate, like when you're on the Hoochie Cooch. Hallucinate.
1: Tony, can you spell it very slowly for me?
0: Yeah, right. H. U. H. A.
1: Hey, hang on, Tony. Okay.
0: Right, here we go. H-A-double-L.
1: Hang on, Tony, double L, yep.
0: H-A-double-L, yeah. U, this could take all morning.
1: Yep.
0: H-A-double-L-U, C for cat.
1: C for cat, yep, got that, Tony.
0: C for cat, I for ink.
1: I for idiot.
0: No, yeah, that's an I for idiot. Yeah, yes. N for Nelly. N for Nelly.
1: What's after I?
0: It's what's after I? Where are we? After I? N for Nelly.
1: N for anyone? Yeah. N for Nelly.
0: Yeah, yep, N for Nelly. And then A for Anthony.
1: A for Anthony. Yep, Tony.
0: Yeah, it's
1: hang on, Tony. Hang on.
0: It's five to.
1: It's
0: five to the hour for those taking pills. So
1: is that it, Tony?
0: No.
1: Tony, is that it?
0: T for Tony.
1: T for Tony.
0: Yeah, and E. Yeah, right. And
1: I got T for Tony, Tony.
0: And E for egg.
1: E for egg.
0: Yeah.
1: Hang on, Tony.
0: Yeah. Now, that's it. Now, I want you to read all that back to me, Leo. Read it all back.
1: Oh, all right, Tony. I'll read it back to you.
0: Yeah, okay.
1: H-A.
0: Double L.
1: U.
0: Yeah.
1: C-I-N-A.
0: Yeah.
1: E-E.
0: Excellent. No, we got the, you know, you stuffed up the end. So let's start it again. You stuffed it up, Leo. So what's... So that's...
1: You read it out to me.
0: All right. So here we go one more time. H-A. Double L,
1: yep.
0: U C,
1: yep.
0: I N,
1: yeah.
0: A T E,
1: yeah.
0: Yeah.
1: A T E. I got that. That's what I got, Tony.
0: That's what you got. Hallucinate. That's it. Hallucinate.
1: Tony.
0: Yes, Leo.
1: Tony, I know I carry on like a parrot at times. But I tell you, I love the road. Really, I thank you for what you
0: did. Oh, Leo, you're a good man. You make us all laugh, and we love you too. Thank you for being part of the program. I'm going to go outside now and hallucinate.
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0: I reckon there's a new segment there, kids. I think what we'll do every morning round about this time, the Spelling Bee with Leo from Adelaide. What could go wrong? Could be a half-hour segment. It is Australia Overnight.
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12: Good morning, I'm Gabriel Hodson. The world is remembering the man who brought 24/7 news to our screens. CNN founder Ted Turner has died after living for 8 years with a degenerative nerve disease. He was also known for his fights with Rupert Murdoch and his marriage to Jane Fonda. Barbara Walters once asked what he would like to still own.
13: It's not necessary to get everything you want. In fact, I'm not sure it's even healthy to get everything you want. In fact, I'm sure it's not healthy.
14: What's the best piece of advice you were given? Was there one?
13: Early to bed, early to rise, work like hell, and advertise.
12: Two drivers will face the Sutherland local court in June after an incident in Sydney's Royal National Park, which led to a car becoming submerged at Audley Weir and a 20-year-old passenger losing his life. The driver of that vehicle, an Audi, has been charged with negligent and dangerous driving causing death. The 18-year-old driver of a second vehicle, a Mercedes, is facing charges including driving while suspended, using a high-powered car on P plates, failing to show plates, and possessing a restricted substance. At least four women linked to the Islamic State terror group and their nine children are touching down at airports in Melbourne and Sydney this evening. Federal police have indicated they'll arrest some of the ISIS brides, but haven't confirmed how many. The federal government says they can't legally block their re-entry as they have Australian passports. Australia will have a Commonwealth-owned fuel stockpile for the first time in 80 years. A $10 billion fuel security plan's been announced, which will include 1 billion litres of government-owned diesel and aviation fuel. New storage facilities will also be set up to boost backup reserves of fuel and fertiliser. In Victoria, farmers fear a state rural diesel fuel reserve won't be adequate. Carolee Katsimbarnas explains.
15: Regional communities are welcoming the government's announcement of 10 million litres of diesel in reserve. However, they warn that it's literally a drop in the bucket needed to get farms through the winter planting and harvest period. The amount in the Altona storage tank is only enough for 3 days, a seasonal equivalent of just 1 litre per hectare for land currently farmed in Victoria. Questions remain over the cost of the fuel and the nearly 40,000 litres needed to transport the diesel to major regional Victorian towns. Carolee Katsimbarnas, Melbourne.
12: And a Canberra woman has been charged with making repeated non-emergency calls to 000. The 53-year-old is accused of making 20 vexatious calls to police in the space of 3 hours. Finance and the Aussie dollar is buying 72.3 US cents. The Dow Jones is up 609 points and the NASDAQ's up 445.
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12: AFL Round 9 and West Coast midfielder Elliot Yeo admits teammates Jack Graham and Devon Robertson have left big holes in the team's engine room. After two wins, then the Eagles have then five losses, the latest against an otherwise winless Richmond on Saturday. Yeo says those players are difficult to replace.
16: They're two very good, very combative type of players. It's not just that though, their running patterns defensively and offensively are, you know, something that we are missing at the moment. So yeah. They're fantastic players and we are missing them, but it's a good opportunity for other players to come in and step up.
12: The West Coast Eagles face the Demons in Melbourne Sunday. Italian Open tennis and Aussie Alexander Vukic has beaten American Patrick Kipson 6-3, 5-7, 6-love. And that's the latest in news and in sport.
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22: Now, this is Australia Overnight with Tony McManus.
0: What a disgrace. It was not funny. Hallucinate, H-A-L-L-U-C-I-N-A-T-E. Could be word of the day. I think it will be. Experience an apparent sensory perception of something that is not actually present. Experience an hallucination. I don't care if they're hallucinating purple snakes. It starts hallucinating. Look at all the different versions of hallucinate. That could be word of the day, people. The Ross and Ross Bricky Show coming up on 3AW. You won't want to miss this, I promise you. World Cup Beatles songs. Lots of people are already getting amongst it, which is nice. Not for this program, but the Bricky Show with the boys coming up in around about half an hour from now. Look at that. The Beatles, the LP. You talk about the White Album. See, I reckon the White Album is fabulous. Now, not everybody does, or it's the Beatles album often referred to as the White Album. It is now torture to listen to through these days. Another one says the LA Women or LA Woman by the Doors, way better album than any Beatles LP. Looking through the eyes of love, clearly. Laz in Perth, morning. What do you got, Laz? Morning.
23: How you going, Tony?
0: What's happening?
23: Some of your conversations with people are priceless.
0: Yeah, I know.
23: Now, I've learnt something new tonight. Mm. Well, I don't think I have, but I think I'm still hallucinating from that conversation.
0: Wasn't that funny? Dear, we love him, Leo. He's been a regular contributor. He's great fun.
23: Yeah, and you know what, Tony? I still can't spell it.
0: No one can. Well, I'm sure some people can. Hallucinate. Yeah. You sound it out, as the teachers used to say. Sound it out. Hallucinate.
23: Oh, that was brilliant, mate. That was brilliant. You know, you learn something new every day,
0: you
23: Tony.
0: You do. And I think the theory was if you speak correctly, you will spell correctly, or words to that effect. Shane A. Bassett, Movies Entertainment, here we go. Let's do this, Laz. Thank you, my friend. Let's do go.
11: Every week, around about this time on a Thursday morning, we catch up with Shane A. Bassett for Movies and Entertainment. The first movie of which we're looking is a new comedy movie. It features Hugh Jackman, the Sheep Detective. Gee, I so want this to be good. Shane A. Bassett, good morning.
24: Hey there. Good morning, and I hope everything's well with you and everyone listening today.
0: Is it good?
24: The Sheep Detective is hysterical. It's really good. And you can take the whole family. It's PG, and it's something that I wasn't actually expecting to crack up and find so amusing and delightful. And it's so weird as well. It's a very unusual story of a shepherd. He's a sheep herder, shepherd, loves his farm, loves his job, and he reads to his sheep. He reads to his flock, and he always reads murder mysteries, that kind of thing. And something happens. There's an incident on his farm. This is Hugh Jackman. And what happens after that is that the sheep don't know exactly where their master has gone, and they decide to turn into detectives because he thinks that they're just sitting there and not listening and whatever. But in reality, they've listened to every single word and they can talk amongst themselves. So we hear them talk in English, of course, and a lot of famous people are voicing the animals, the sheep, including Patrick Stewart and Brett Goldstein from Ted Lasso. And, yeah, it just turns into a very amusing whodunit film because they turn into detectives, these sheep, and I just found it really classic and funny, and British comedy just works.
0: So I turn the microphone on. Jackman is just fab. When he's hot, he is hot.
24: Yeah, I mean, this is something I was not expecting to like so much, and I think family-friendly as well, and it's a mystery, and I love good mysteries, and it just turns into a really delightful film, and a whodunit.
0: And I'm so...
24: With talking sheep, talking-friendly sheep, which I wouldn't have expected.
0: Because I saw the promo, and I thought, oh, God, I hope this is not going to be a bit daggy, but you tell me it's okay, if you'll pardon the pun. So it's in cinemas now.
24: When you say daggy... The comedy is kind of a little juvenile, if you want to put it that way, but it's funny enough that it works. And then you've got Patrick Stewart and Reese Darby, Bryan Cranston, Julia Louis-Dreyfus doing different voices, and it all clicked for me. I thought it was a pretty delightful movie.
0: Is it Sir Patrick Stewart?
24: Sir Patrick Stewart, it is.
0: Whoa.
24: Yeah.
0: Wow. Great cast.
24: That is him.
0: And it's in cinemas now. Across the River and Into the Trees, you can have a look at this, Ernest Hemingway's fabulous full novel.
24: Yeah, I wanted to mention this briefly because it's come out on digital platforms. I'm a really big fan of Ernest Hemingway books, and this was his final full novel that he wrote. And Across the River and Into the Trees is about a... He's a very accomplished man. He's a post-war hero, and he's in Italy, and he's finding out that this is going to be the last few years of his life. He's found out some news, but then he starts falling in love with someone and wants to know in his own mind whether it's too late or not. So there's a lot going on here. Really enjoyable film, but just heavy as well. It's a period drama. It's got some psychological sort of moments to the film, but Liev Schreiber is the lead actor, and I really like him. I think he's a good actor. So, yeah, if you're interested in, like, a post-war drama, Across the River and Into the Trees, written by Ernest Hemingway, is good stuff.
0: Yeah, where do you find it?
24: It's just rent or buy on digital platforms so you can VOD, video on demand. It's about $4 or $5 to rent to watch.
0: VOD, video on demand.
24: Oh, yeah, it's not streaming on any particular service. Sometimes movies will be just to rent on...
0: I mentioned this earlier in the program. I went to Blooms the Pharmacy. Blooms the Pharmacy up in beautiful Casey, the shopping centre there, Casey Central. Get in there, and the room is pounding Michael Jackson movie. Can't stop till you get enough. And including the women, the pharmacist, they're all dancing up in the dispensary, and they love it. And then I said, "This is great." And they said, "We've all just been to see the movie, Michael." And we loved it.
24: I've had this conversation all week, Tony. I stand by my frame of mind that I wasn't a big fan of the movie itself, but it is really drawing in crowds, which is a bonus. I think it's a bonus that groups of people are going in to see the Michael Jackson movie. It's only part one, so another part's on its way next year. And the music, the soundtrack is really making people get up and dance and enjoy the film. So I'm happy to hear that.
0: Well, they're all up there behind the dispensary and dancing as though we're picking up the medications.
24: Well, the chemist can be a little bit of a dreary place, so that's good to hear that it's the people are up and about.
0: We'll do this when we come back at Murder Between Friends. Joan Collins, she's back.
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0: Get ready, you won't want to miss it. Just after 5:30 this morning, right here, 3AW Brekkie Program. And the Brekkie Program will be featuring, you won't want to miss this, the World Cup of Beatles songs. This is Ross and Russ, 3AW Brekkie, the World Cup of Beatles songs, where you will be able to have a say and I think ultimately even have a vote. Watch this space. Look at this, Tone. In the woke world in which we now live, the Beatles' White Album would be called racist and non-inclusive. I don't think so. The White Album, by the way, was never called the White Album. It was only ever referred to it in dispatches because the cover, the whole product, the album itself, the cover, was all white. It was never called The White Album, it was simply called The Beatles. Just put that to bed for you. There you go. Look at that, Joan Collins. She is back, Shane, eh, Bassett?
24: She is, and she's 93 years old. Incredible. She was born in 1933, Joan Collins, and the mere fact that it's sort of a quiet week in movies and television releases this week, unless you want to go and see Mortal Kombat 2 at the cinemas, I thought I'd mention this pretty enjoyable satire, a very laid-back, campy, Agatha Christie-style comedy mystery, which is called A Murder Between Friends. Just think of Murder, She Wrote and Agatha Christie novels combined, and that's what you've got. She's sort of sending herself up here a little bit because it's about a legendary TV star and she solves the murder mystery at this country estate. Mm. So Joan Collins is incredible. I actually think she's still going strong, and I hope she's got some more movies up her sleeve as well in the mid-90s.
0: And it's simply called Murder?
24: A Murder Between Friends, and like the previous movie I spoke about, it's video on demand, so VOD, rent or buy on digital platforms. But it's only a few dollars. It's around 90 minutes long, and it's very funny. I think Joan Collins, if you're a fan, she's still got something to offer.
0: It's two to have a watch. You said funny, and we love funny. We know funny. The Sheep Detectives and Murder Between Friends. Now, on Netflix, season two, thing called Beef. And you
24: yeah,
0: say...
24: Yeah, have you ever seen Beef, no. Tony? It's in season two, and it won lots of Emmy Awards and Golden Globes.
0: No, I haven't caught up with it. I do want to, because people have been talking about it. Do not watch if you're married, you say.
24: Yeah, this particular season, if you're married, maybe watch it, because it goes into a direction where you'll be starting to argue with your partner, I think. It's got four couples in this, and it's almost like a White Lotus type scenario. It's set at a country club, this really expensive, exclusive golf country club, and it's got about two people that work there, a young couple, and then an older couple who help run the place. And there's embezzling, there's lies, there's deceit, there's a whole lot of stuff happening. And the owners are in Korea, and they come over, they throw a spanner in the works. Great show, but just be prepared. It's got some images and some scenes in it that you'll just sort of gag at, actually. Really, really disgusting, but a well-told story, Beef, season two, and I liked it better than season one.
0: Now we all want to go and watch it. Extreme Story, Various People, Exclusive Country Club. It's called Beef, season two, Netflix. Shane Abassett, thank you.
24: Thanks, Tony. Have a great day, everyone.
0: See you, mate. Bye. Talk to you next week. It's all part of Australia Overnight. Don't go away. Damien Tardio's footy tips immediately followed. 3AW Brekkie, World Cup of Beatles songs. Brekkie, Ross and Russ, 3AW, just after 5:30.
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3: Well, that's the thing about, that's what I like about. Yeah, that's the thing about, the thing about.
0: This is, ladies and gentlemen, it is Footy Tipping on a Thursday morning with Davey and Tardio, and proudly presented with the compliments of... Oh, we haven't got a sponsor yet.
4: The Bodily Wines.
0: That'll do. Fair enough. Fremantle kicking.
4: Well, just before before I get on the footy tips, I'd like to take 20 seconds.
0: Yeah.
4: This is going to be a big talking point throughout the day. The decision from Federation Square to cancel the live site for the FIFA World Cup. The magic of the World Cup comes around once every 4 years and people want to congregate and watch it together. In the words of a former Drive Time and Morning announcer on this station, Federation Square, shame, shame, shame.
0: I have a direct link to the Lord Mayor. Should we put in a call?
4: Yes, please. I think the decision needs to be reversed, and it needs to be reversed by close of business today.
0: Lord Mayor Nick, let's chat. Fremantle Hawthorn, big game coming up tonight. Starts around about 10 past 8. Is that later than usual?
4: Well, it's
0: Optus.
4: 10 past 6 start in Perth, it allows the people to finish work and go to Optus Stadium. This is shaping up to be a beauty of a contest. Judd McVie comes in for the Dockers. Jeremy Sharp is omitted. The Hawks have got a trio of omissions. Cal Shadir out injured. Jack Scrimshaw omitted and Finn McGuinness is out. In come Brodie Ryan, Sam Butler and Max Ramsden. The Hawks, it's going to be a tough ask for them to go across to Optus. They've lost 6 of their last 7 by an average margin of 26 points. I think the Dockers might be just a little bit too strong.
0: Which means Roscoe will be a bit more grumpy tomorrow if Hawthorn have a loss, which I don't think will happen. I'm going to go with Hawks because they're on fire. Brisbane, Carlton.
4: Put it this way.
0: Friday footy.
4: The Lions only need to turn up for half a match, and they will get the job done.
0: Oh, don't be bitter. Stick by them, mate.
4: No, I'm not being bitter. Just being realistic. Carlton are a half a game side.
0: 13 plays 12 Port Adelaide Doggies, Adelaide Oval.
4: Interesting contest, this one. I think Port Adelaide have just started to turn the corner. They're starting to warm up and play some pretty decent football. Jason Horne-Francis, he's getting fired up. So too, Mitch Georgiadis up forward. I think the power will be too strong in a narrow contest.
0: Saturday afternoon, Marvel gets into web 1:15, presumably 3AW footy, of course, North Melbourne. Swans.
4: It's got to be football for midday, footy preview with Caro Lee and Beaver, but I think the Swans will be pretty convincingly winners over this game.
0: Yeah, they will. D's were close, just not quite there towards the end last week. Missed by that much. GWS, Sydney, 14 plays, 17. That's in Sydney.
4: We know the World of Pain at the Bombers Arena. The Giants have won 6 of their last 7 matches against Essendon at MG Stadium by an average winning margin of 46 points, and I can see that pattern continuing on Saturday afternoon.
0: You and I should jump on the plane and go Darwin, because I reckon this could be a bit of a fun game. Gold Coast Suns and St Kilda.
4: Oh, this looks like an absolute cracker. Beautiful place to go to, Darwin. St Kilda, I think they're just starting to get a bit warmed up. It pains me to say this, but Ross has got his team just all starting to fire at the one time. I reckon they might cause an upset.
0: Gerald Quigley, Geelong Cats v Collingwood.
4: Scott Pendlebury equals Boomer Harvey's games record, but I don't think that's going to be enough for them to get over the line. Geelong with too many options up forward.
0: Be very careful what you do here. D's, West Coast Eagles, Marvel.
4: Melbourne, surely. I don't think this is a banana peel game for the D's. I think they can win this.
0: Thank you. Richmond and Adelaide Crows, MCG.
4: Could get ugly. The Crow is by plenty.
0: By plenty, plenty. Damo, thank you for that. We do it each and every Thursday morning with Damien Tardio, footy tipping. Now, you won't want to miss this. Ross and Russ, World Cup Beatles songs. I'm Tony McPoor. All we know, we may never meet again. May a hand only ever be held out in friendship, never in want.
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0: Four after five, good morning. Welcome along to Early Breakfast on this Thursday morning, going for a top of 17 degrees across Adelaide. Currently, it's 11.5. You can jump on the program, 8223 0000. Everyone on air goes in the chance to get that Pepper's Truck Wash Pack. Good morning, Neddy.
1: G'day, mate. How are you? As our... Good morning, Sam, and good morning to our listeners. People who listened to the program yesterday would recall that I have made a promise to start every show with a different accent.
0: Was it a promise?
1: And this morning was Australiana. G'day, mate. Put another shrimp on the barbie.
0: This is going to end so well for both of us.
1: I think I'm nearing being cancelled closer and closer every program, but that's a line that I'm willing to tote. Now, hello. Happy Thursday, nearing the end of the week. How exciting.
0: Oh, isn't it a good feeling once you get over Wednesday and you can see the weekend?
1: Well, it is. It is, yeah. Thursdays are a good day, aren't they? Friday's an even better day. I like Wednesdays. You know what? I do like every day. It's probably Sunday night is probably the one day that I don't love. I feel that everything kind of comes to an end on a Sunday night.
0: Who would love a Sunday? Surely nobody likes a Sunday.
1: I think a lot of people would like a Sunday, wouldn't they? A lot of people would enjoy a Sunday roast or something like that.
0: I enjoy a Sunday till about 4 p.m. Because then you've got to get into your work mind and get ready, get going. But waking up on a Sunday is brilliant.
1: It is.
0: Sundays in general, no thanks.
1: Listen, every day has their place and I'm grateful for every day. Now, I've got a funny story. Do you want to hear it?
0: I'd love to hear it, Ned.
1: Thanks. a fella who I work closely with, a wonderful, wonderful man. They live out near Manham, do some farming with him. I've learnt a lot from him. He's a bit of a mentor for me. His name's Ryan. He's got three children. And one of his kids is very inquisitive. His name is Harry. And Harry's only about 9 years old. So Harry has been told that, look, we're going to move home, bud. So, you know, the parents have said, it's on to the next property. We're actually going to put this one up for sale. And then we're going to go to, you know, another home. Mm-hmm. Harry's caught wind of this and this is big news for a kid. You can imagine as a kid, that's big news, isn't it? Your household, you know, you're changing.
0: Well, I remember growing up thinking, oh, I don't want to move. This is my house. This is my home.
1: No.
0: Because I always had stories from my parents saying they'd move all the time for work.
1: Yeah.
0: But then when I moved out as a 20 plus year old, it was fine.
1: So as a part of this process, young Harry has seen his dad looking on realestate.com and doing a few things on his iPad. And Harry's popped over and he said, Dad, what are you doing there on that app? And he goes, mate, this is realestate.com. This is where you can look at houses and you can sell houses.

0: And little Harry, he got quite excited by that. And he said, well, can I do it? Can I get it on my little iPad? So Ryan set Harry up on this iPad. So now...
1: How old is he?
0: He's nine.
1: Nine.
0: So there's a couple of funny things in this. The first funny thing is Ryan's made a mistake because now Harry's realised that there are homes with swimming pools and there's homes with more than one bathrooms. So he said to his... He goes, Dad, look at this house. It's got more than one bathroom. And Ryan says, yes, mate, that is a thing. Yes, swimming pools are a thing. And the other funny thing is now I spend a lot of time with Ryan out at the farm. His phone beeps all the time. And it's Harry on a Saturday when he's at home at realestate.com sending possible listings to his dad. He goes, this one would be good. A little bit small, though. Like, they're humble people. Like, it's brilliant. Not humble, but you know what I mean. Yeah. Like, they're not extravagant, flashy, you know, kind of people. But I thought that was hilarious. If you give kids, you know, a little bit more information, it's amazing what they do with it.
1: And especially when the information you're looking for is online and they can just pick it up straight away.
0: I know. Kids have a craving to learn, don't they? Mm. They just want to absorb as much information as possible. So this little nine-year-old's on.
1: That's from the youngest bloke on realestate.com.
0: On realestate.com. He's sending listings to his dad. He goes, Dad, look at this one. It's got more than one bathroom. And he had to work out what ensuite was. He didn't know what an ensuite was. What's ensuite? He goes, that's an ensuite, buddy. Anyway, a bit of fun. A bit of fun to start our program, Sammy.
1: I wanted to change gears real quick before we head to a break.
0: No problem.
1: We've spoken about it before on this program a little while ago. People sleeping rough into the city.
0: Yeah, yeah.
1: Does anyone currently listening to Early Breakfast, you high fivers out there, would anyone feel comfortable walking through the city at night?
0: Mm, yeah.
1: Because I raise it because on Sunday, I walked from, let's just say, from South Terrace to Adelaide Oval at about 9 o'clock in the morning.
0: Mm.
1: 9 o'clock, daylight.
0: Yeah, yep.
1: I think I counted around about 12 people sleeping rough.
0: Well,
1: from that walk.
0: Yeah. People sleeping rough don't instill fear in me, though. Do they instill
1: some
0: fear?
1: Can.
0: Some can.
1: Some don't, obviously.
0: No.
1: But you can tell the ones that would be troublesome.
0: I've got an issue with people who are clearly affected by, is it ice? Is that the
1: meth, drug? Ice, probably.
0: Meth, ice, whatever. I've got an issue with that.
1: Yeah.
0: That is so common. And don't tell me, oh, you're not sure or whatever. No. You see someone in the CBD at times showing really significant, serious symptoms, throwing their body around, speaking to themselves, pacing. They are clearly inhibited by what is a really serious substance. And it is actually a little bit scary, definitely.
1: So thinking about the way the world's going right now, cost of living, everything's costing a hell of a lot more. And we can't really be spending money in areas that we don't necessarily need it. So how are we, this government and the Premier, how are we justifying the going ahead of redeveloping a golf course for $40 to $50 million when we have all these other issues still at play?
0: We are an amazing state that's doing so much right. But you're correct. Yeah, there's still a lot to fix. But what's your solution? So call it $50 million worth of budget. If you were to actually go and place that allocation of money to this, what would you do?
1: Well, for starters, you'd probably give more funding to the shelters that assist the people in trying to rehouse them to start with. We work closely with the Hutt Street Centre. We work closely with Catherine House.
0: Yeah.
1: And all the support that we give them through the Undy Drive and what we can do to direct people to donate, it's more or less making these people returning their dignity and giving them some hope. But the government should be able to step in and go a bit further than what the general public. And I understand the role of charities and how they better society. But at the same time, when issues like this arise, and I'm not suggesting we're about to turn into Melbourne because Melbourne is something else right now.
0: Melbourne's awful, Sam.
1: But how we can just... I'd love to know how many politicians on North Terrace walk through the city at night or early in the morning and look at what's going on firsthand.
0: Okay, so let's really flesh this out. Do you think the money should be spent in order to create a safer CBD, or do you think it should be spent to improve the lives of those, you know, struggling in the CBD?
1: Improve the lives of those who are struggling.
0: First and foremost?
1: 100%.
0: Okay, so let's go back from there. How many of these poor people that are living rough have had issues with substance abuse?
1: Help them.
0: Help them, yes. So how does that look? I don't think
1: I'm not the one in government.
0: No, well, you have raised it. You've raised it and you've got an opinion on it. So don't come out now. You've got an opinion. How do you fix that?
1: Well, you've got to start with drug rehabilitation centres and spending money on helping these people to, the ones who are sleeping rough and are just down on their luck, get them back into the workforce, get them back into lower cost rents for a period of time, trying to help them get jobs throughout employment in the state. The ones who are falling on harder times, you've got to figure out ways to, one, get them off the gear. As you've said, you can tell who are and who aren't. And just assisting people to... It just feels like we've forgotten a whole slab of society out there.
0: Yeah.
1: And it's ridiculous. And even driving to work on a morning like we do here, more has to be done.
0: Yeah, when I drive in, much like you, there's no doubt it is so apparent. And look, and I want to be really clear as well. I've got the privilege of being able to broadcast on radio. I'm not for one second suggesting that every person or even the majority of people are on the streets because of just substance abuse. I'm not at all. But I am being real, and I like to, just try and say it how it is. I think there are a lot of people in the CBD at the moment, particularly the CBD, and that's what we're talking about today, who are affected by really serious drugs. And I don't want to get to the stage. You see over in the United States of America, and look, they do things their way, we do things our way. But when you see people tackling immigration and ICE and the force they use, to me that doesn't pass the pub test.
1: No.
0: It's a really hard watch when you see these poor people who have integrated into America being dragged out, by ICE agents. And look, as I said, that's for other people to decide how that all works. But for me, it just doesn't pass the pub test. But is there an opportunity to actually do some testing, some forced testing with people who are clearly inhibited by ICE in our CBD? And look, it's a hard and fast approach. If you test positive to a drug like that in our city or in a public place, you need to be removed. Because imagine being a shop owner. Imagine paying $150,000 for a lease and trying to run a business down on the streets of our city, and you've got two or three people who choose, for a couple of days that they want to wander around and, pace and yell out. How do you even run a business?
1: Here's a texter. Why should my taxes pay for help for people who choose drug abuse? Actions have consequences.
0: Yeah, it's such a tricky conversation because so many people have variables in their life that occur that just mean they can fall into a really difficult place. How many great people? I'm sure they're all good people. And then I'm not saying they are bad people now they're on drugs. They're not. But it's a fine line, isn't it? Because some people make really poor decisions and end up in a situation where, they're not where they want to be. But other people, they might lose their job, or they might have a workplace injury, or their family, unfortunately, have significant changes in that space, and their life changes very dramatically. So, wowza, Sammy, what a challenging issue. I'm sure there's people working on it every day. And you know what? And I think it's okay to actually say, 8223 0000, if you've got an opinion on it, or you've got ideas, or you want to talk it through, we need to talk about it. Discussion should be promoted in this.
1: Another one here. 30,455 signatures for saving the golf course. That's in Possum Park on change.org right now. You guys are right. The government have their priorities wrong. Tom.
0: Yeah, it's a strong text here from Anthony too. Ned, that's not ICE. That is a fantasy. There's no such thing as ICE anymore, as government made sure chemicals can't arrive here, and that's what called ICE now has adrenaline, fentanyl, or God knows what. So there's a few. This is a strong text about some of that. Yeah, look, I don't understand how all the serious drugs work or anything, but I do encourage people. Look, it is early.
1: It is
0: early. It's 5:16 in the morning, and this is a serious issue to tackle. But we talk about it because we drive in, we walk in and around the city, in and around the office here at Hindmarsh Square, and there's no doubt there's too many people who don't have the opportunity to sleep under a roof, and there's too many people who are clearly affected by some form of substance, Anthony, in our city. So I'm just not sure how we tidy it up.
1: And the thing I fear about as well, with how interest rates are going and the cost of living's going up, is more people are going to be in a rougher situation come the end of the year.
0: Yeah.
1: Because they're just not going to be able to afford a mortgage or to buy food. We had a report on 5AA Mornings on Monday that with another one or two rate rises, 1 in 10 people are probably going to default on their home loans this year.
0: Yeah. Yeah. I hope we sound curious about this, not uneducated.
1: Yeah.
0: And if someone is listening and has an opinion, would love to hear it. Please join in on the conversation. I want to come from an angle of curiosity. I think that's where we are coming from. It's like, hey, here is an issue that does genuinely exist. I think we can all accept that.
1: And because we see it, as you said, every morning.
0: We do see it every morning. So how do we go about fixing it? So many mental health issues, so many physical injuries, so many factors. Goodness me, it's a tough one, isn't it?
1: So if you've got any views on 8223 0000, 18 after 5, quick break, your call's next.
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1: 21 after 5. Kate Collins very shortly with the 5:30 news. After that, we'll be speaking with Tommy Wren with the very latest in sport.
0: A couple of things on my mind before I get to an exciting development in regional South Australia.
1: Oh.
0: The first thing, I've booked in the movies on Friday night. I'm going to go and see the Michael Jackson film. Have you seen that?
1: No, you big MJ fan?
0: No, not at all. But
1: so why are you going?
0: I don't know, because I've been forced into it. But apparently it's brilliant. Have you heard about it?
1: I have. Isn't his cousin playing? Or his nephew?
0: His nephew. I believe it's his nephew. And I think he learnt to sing in a couple of months before filming started or something ridiculous like that. Wow. That was quick. How'd you do that? What do? You just type in MJ or something and it comes up.
1: I do what I do, mate.
0: Fantastic.
1: Do you like a musical biopic? I feel like they're either really hit or really miss.
0: Yeah. look, I'm not excited about it at all. I'm not excited about sitting still for that long.
1: How long does it go for?
0: I don't know. It's going to be long. I think it's 8:45 we're starting.
1: That's a late one.
0: Oh, goodness gracious me. But apparently it is brilliant. Has anyone seen the new MJ film? The second thing, Sammy, watches. No one's wearing a watch these days, a normal watch.
1: Oh, normal.
0: A normal watch.
1: Okay.
0: Normal watches aren't a thing.
1: I have a nice normal watch I wear normally if I'm going to a classier event.
0: You put a formal watch on,
1: yeah.
0: What's everyone doing with their watches? 8223000. We're talking about things that have gone out of date. We spoke about that yesterday, didn't we?
1: Yeah.
0: Phone boxes.
1: Phone calls.
0: Bits and pieces like watches. Just the stock standard watch that tells you the time, they are gone and out.
1: So we're not talking your Apple Watches or your Garmins or something that can tell you what the temperature is in Argentina. We want to know, are you still wearing a normal watch?
0: Yeah.
1: David Pemberthy does.
0: William's just texted in.
1: That was a quick texter from
0: Park. Good on you, William. But Garmins, how popular are they? Your people wear their Garmins. And what about the Apple Watches? Oh, my goodness.
1: I've got an Apple Watch. It's great. It tells me how I sleep. It gives me a sleep score.
0: Oh, folks, a bit of a quick story. We were at the Adelaide Crows, and Darren Burgess, high-performance manager and a brilliant operator, you know, well-documented all of the fantastic work he does in elite sport, but he gave us this trial for Apple Watches. So I had to put this thing on, and it tracked your sleep, and it would buzz all the time, and I have never had a more bloody frustrating month than wearing that Apple Watch. It felt like you couldn't escape from Tim Cook there at Apple, the CEO. I think he's moved on now, Tim Cook, hasn't he? He did his last year as CEO.
1: He's in the process of moving on, I think.
0: He is, but it was beeping at me and calendar reminders and stuff. It was like, oh my goodness gracious me. But watches, is anyone still wearing a stock standard watch, I wonder?
1: Sue from Mylaw, good morning.
4: Morning, guys. Yeah, no, we sell lots of watches at the op shop and they go really quickly. But you were talking before about a lot of people struggling and sleeping rough.
0: Yeah.
4: We're seeing that in the last 2 years we've seen a big increase of that up here in the hills, real noticeable numbers. From about April, we start our blanket bank and sleeping bag collection because the nights start to get cold up here, you know, in April. And it sort of you think it's hard sleeping rough in the city, try the hills. And people are really struggling. So we do collect blankets and warm, good sleeping bags and warm things like socks and mittens, and we hand them out not only to the homeless charities, but we get people coming in asking for help with blankets and so forth. Mm. And we'll give them to them if they know they need it. So it's a real dire situation at the moment, and we're seeing a massive increase of people coming in looking for help, looking for some way to keep warm. And they're not always homeless. A lot of people are struggling even to heat their homes, pay their bills, to even heat their homes. And it's a tough time. And so we do whatever we can to help.
0: So,
4: but we're always looking for donations of good quality. Well, nice clean blankets, but don't have to be high quality. And say sleeping bags that we can pass on to people if they need them. So
0: I'm sure I can guarantee the work that you're doing, along with many others, is really well appreciated. Is there anything else we could do? So
4: a difference.
0: Is there anything else we could do? So what's one thing that you think, hey, we're missing this, an idea, a solution, a framework? Like, what's one thing you think we could do to help this?
4: I think it's looking out for each other more. We don't connect with our neighbours much anymore. We don't ask around as much and say to people, are you okay? Can I help you in any way? And I think we did that in COVID. We reached out to each other. And I think we need to do that more and just have a look around and just see to people, even if you see someone sort of looking like they're lost, just ask them, you know, are you okay? Can I help you?
0: Mm.
4: And just sort of be kind to each other and look after each other more, and that's what we're trying to do there. But I think if we all did our little bit, it would make a difference. I hope so anyway. It's tough times, but I'd like to think that we all can care.
0: Yeah. Good on you, Sue. Really well said. Agree with all that, Sammy.
1: 100%. A couple of good texts coming in on your watch topic, Ned. Peter, hi, I wear a $20 Kmart watch. It does the job. Cheers, Peter. Another one, I once got a red G-Shock watch, and I mentioned it. Oh, the texts are coming in that quick, Neddy. I can't keep up.
0: We'll keep scrolling.
1: Watch, and I mentioned that all I needed was the yellow and the blue to have the crow's colours. Well, then every Christmas, Father's Day, etc., all I got was another G-Shock watch till I have a dozen. Worst time of year, the start and the end of daylight savings as they don't auto-update. Rob.
0: That's good. That's really good. Can you scroll down a little bit? There was a funny text about my MJ film. I've got to go and watch that for anyone who
1: it
0: missed
1: made me
0: that.
1: Giggle.
0: I agree, Ned. I'm not sure I could sit through a movie about Michael Jackson either, but you've been forced. Have you considered couples counselling? It's from West Beach. That's funny. Andrew says, I wear a stock standard watch, but it just doesn't do what I need to do. So I wear a Garmin for running and for dual time. That's what I'm saying. I tell you what, the watch, it's out of fashion. There's no one wearing the stock standardy these days.
1: However, Julie from Tea Tree Gully. Oh, good morning, boys. I have 14 watches that I rotate. I'm a sucker for a good watch.
0: Oh, Julie, that's just showing off. That is just 14. My goodness gracious me. Brilliant. Brilliant. Some great texts. Keep them coming through. And, of course, you can join in on the program. 8223-0000 is the number there. Some exciting news in the Barossa. Well, I think it's exciting, Sam. A $110 million Barossa Valley Hotel has been granted planning approval by the state government. Plans for the 150-room Intercontinental Barossa Resort and Spa were approved by Planning Minister Nick Champion on Tuesday. Here's a report from 7 News 12 months ago.
13: Well, with spectacular views of the vineyards and the surrounding hills, the new Intercontinental Resort will be the first luxury hotel brand to establish itself in the Barossa.
14: The resort will boast 150 rooms, each with a private balcony overlooking the iconic wine region. Guests will enjoy world-class amenities, including a fine dining restaurant, spa facilities, a pool and a fitness centre.
0: Now, we've got to jump to the news, but Barossa locals or anyone with an experience in the Barossa, tell us what this is going to mean for this region. We know Gather Round has been to the Barossa and hopefully will continue to be there. I think for this region that needs some really good accommodation, it needs more accommodation, it needs more dining and kind of hosting offerings. I think this is a huge win. But if anyone's got some experience in and around the Barossa after the break, we would love to hear from you.
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16: A morning shower today. We're heading for a top of 19 degrees with the 5:30 news. Good morning. I'm Kate Collins.
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16: There's been a fire at Greenacres. Andrew Chandler from the MFS says it broke out on Muller Road last night.
18: Yeah, we had a significant fire in an outdoor living premises here. So we had 8 appliances with 34 firefighters. We had an initial time of the call was 7:30, and then the first arrival appliance was about 6 minutes after that.
16: A cause and damage bill is yet to be determined. It's the third blaze at a hospitality venue this week. A group of women and children linked to the terrorist group Islamic State will arrive in Sydney and Melbourne. Federal police are planning to charge some of them, some of the so-called ISIS brides upon arrival, but haven't confirmed how many. The Albanese government maintains they have no legal basis to block their entry as they are Australian citizens. The US president says he's close to securing a complete agreement to end the war with Iran. A one-page memorandum of understanding has been prepared. It would involve Tehran suspending nuclear enrichment if the US agrees to lift its economic sanctions. Donald Trump says a day is a long time in war.
19: Now we're doing well. Now we have to get what we have to get. If we don't do that, we'll have to go a big step further. But with that being said, they want to make a deal. We've had very good talks over the last 24 hours, and it's very possible that we'll make a deal.
16: More than 140 cruise passengers could face up to 8 weeks in quarantine as health officials assess a hantavirus outbreak. Three people have died in the incident while others have been evacuated for treatment. The ship is now on its way to the Canary Islands. The virus is normally linked to rodents, but World Health Organization Dr. Anne Lindstrom says without signs of rats, that leaves questions about how it's spreading.
20: This boat has been certified to be free of rodents. And I know that the crew has been scrutinizing every area of the boat to make sure, even having several traps on the boat.
16: And Ted Turner, the man who founded the first 24/7 news service, has died at the age of 87. Born in Ohio, he took on his dad's billboard business, buying his first TV station in 1970 and setting up CNN in 1980.
21: I dedicate the news channel for America, the cable news network.
16: Turner was also famously married to Jane Fonda for a decade. Now turning to 5AA Sport.
22: 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Agostino Mitsubishi, Nailsworth and Mawson Lakes.
16: Port Adelaide will train today ahead of their clash with the Western Bulldogs tomorrow night at Adelaide Oval. Superstar Marcus Bontempelli has been declared fit to play despite the revelation of another injury concern. The Dogs skipper has been battling an ongoing knee issue. Coach Luke Beveridge says Bontempelli is also dealing with a bruised heel.
23: The knee's giving him some discomfort, but as you know, you don't run on your hands. So if you've got a bruised heel, it can cause some issues, but we think that's improving. It's a pretty high bar as far as the pain threshold for him. Him with discomfort, and he wants to play.
16: A shock announcement from the 36ers. They've parted ways with coach Mike Wells. Club chairman Grant Kelly told Roey and Timmy G he'd signed on for the next 2 years.
24: About 2 p.m. yesterday, I got a call from Mike saying that he was having second thoughts and really struggling with the decision based on a bunch of family priorities he felt he had to make. And we've respected that decision, albeit it's one that disappoints us.
16: The search will now begin for his successor. To golf, Cam Smith has weighed in on the ongoing talk about LIV's future. He says the league's boss is positive and rumours about LIV are nothing new.
25: I know Scott O'Neill is really excited for, I guess, the challenge in the coming months. I think since joining LIV, I've learned to deal with, speculation and reports, so it hasn't really changed, what I'm doing day to day.
16: And Pat Cummins has been offered Cricket Australia's contract extension through until the end of 2029. It would reportedly bring his earnings to $4 million a year. And that's 5AA Sport. Now to the 5AA forecast. Cloudy with the slight chance of a shower today. We're heading for a top of 17 degrees. A shower or two on Friday, 18 the top. A possible shower on Saturday, 19 degrees. And 20 degrees the top for Sunday and cloudy conditions. Right now, it's 11 degrees on 5AA, always Adelaide.
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1: Six. Tom Wren very shortly to check out the weekend in sport. But we've been talking about a few topics this morning, Neddy. Watches?
0: Yes.
1: And the Barossa.
0: Mm.
1: Is the Barossa, is that the best region to have a bit of a staycation in?
0: Well, I don't think there's enough accommodation there.
1: Okay.
0: So the Novotel has been there for a long time and it does a wonderful job. But the Novotel isn't state of the art. By any stretch. It's a beautiful place and I enjoy staying there, but it's not state of the art and it's one of one, large, scaled kind of accommodation offerings in the Barossa. There needs to be more places to stay in the Barossa. Simple. And I think this solves the solution.
1: Do you think locals want it? Do you think locals would want more places to stay because that would then increase tourism, which is a good thing, but also it would make the Barossa Valley a hell of a lot more busy?
0: Well, this is what's so good about 5AA. So many people can offer an opinion. And that's why we always lean on people with lived experience. If you're in and around the Barossa, you go there a lot, you have an opinion on this, you like your tourism. As I said, the wine industry itself in South Australia is struggling. I think unless you're a premium wine brand with really strong kind of domestic demand, I think that game is hard. And I think the more people we can get into cellar doors and into family-run wineries in the Bross or McLaren Vale or Coonawarra, wherever it is a bonus. And this hotel will do that.
1: So if you've got any views on the Bross, should there be more accommodation in the Barossa, would that make you go to the Barossa more, have an idea to stay there? 8223 00 0448 08 1395. We've also been talking about watches this morning. Oscar says, morning boys, I'm an analog watch guy and I love my Citizen Eco Drive. He can even name drop what he's wearing.
0: Good on you,
1: a Citizen Eco Drive.
0: What is that, a fancy watch, is it?
1: I wouldn't even pretend to be an expert in the watch area.
0: Does anyone have a really flash watch?
1: A Rolex.
0: Wow. They're very expensive, a Rolex.
1: I think so.
0: What would an entry level Rolex cost you?
1: Oh.
0: Too much money, I think. Does anyone have a Rolex? 8223 00 00. And if so, can you please donate to the program or sponsor us? Some great techs. The watches, I really do think that the Garmin and Apple Watch is just, it's lost us of our isolation. You know, when that Apple Watch, I had that on for a while, Sammy, and it beeped at me all day. Oh my goodness me. I was furious. I just wanted to somersault into a dam and just, you know, just evade into evaporate into just nothingness.
1: The quickest Google search I can do, okay, for the cheapest Rolex.
0: Oh, well, hang on. Is it an actual Rolex or is it one of those kind of, you find them in the markets?
1: No, it's a proper Rolex.
0: How do you know?
1: Because it says $5,000.
0: Oh, okay.
1: I don't think you're going to be picking up a cheap knockoff Rolex for $5,000, well, in the markets.
0: Perhaps that's a clever price point as a scammer. Because, you know, someone like us who aren't Rolex heads, we would look at that and go, oh, if it's $5,000, it's real. But now I'm getting into weird hypotheticals. Keep going. Sorry, keep going.
1: Another man who doesn't seem to wear watches that often has just walked into the studio.
2: The latest in sports with Tom Wren.
1: Hey, Tommy.
0: That's funny. Is that about you being late, I think, Rennie?
1: Well, no, it wasn't. I was literally looking at his wrist and say he doesn't wear a watch. But I can see how that can be determined that way. I didn't mean it like that, Tommy.
3: No, definitely. I used to wear a watch when I was really young, but I'm not on an Apple Watch wear it either. I probably should, you know, I'm interested in all that step stuff, but I like to just sort of do my own thing. We rely so much on the phones now, don't we, just for the time.
0: We do.
3: Which is probably a bit sad.
0: But the information we get from these watches.
3: Yeah, it's incredible, isn't it?
0: Enough's enough. It's like these, oh, here we go. This is a good one. Does anyone have someone in their life who judges their sleep based on data? I have about 10 friends now who, if they wake up and go, oh, my sleep scores are 6 out of 10.
1: No, they're out of 100, Ned.
0: I couldn't give a flying you-know-what about what your sleep score is. It doesn't matter. What are you going to do?
3: You're a bit old school. I'm a bit like you.
0: You're going to curl up in bed again because your sleep score wasn't any good. Just get on with it.
1: Yeah, so my sleep score last night, Ned, was 93 out of 100. For duration, I got 46 out of 50. Bedtime, I got 28 out of 30. And interruptions, 19 out of 20. I had a good night's sleep last night.
0: Of course he does. So he goes to bed, this guy, at 5:30.
1: You don't want to know what time I went to bed last night.
0: What time was it?
1: I got in at about 8:05.
0: My goodness.
1: I was absolutely buggered.
3: Yeah, that's actually smart. But
1: Thank you.
3: I don't go to bed till sort of 10:30, which is probably pretty bad. Sometimes midnight. You know?
0: But the way I view it is, if you spend too much time sleeping, you're essentially missing out on life.
1: Yes, but
0: like
1: I'm just
0: getting less of your life conscious.
1: Yes, but I'm getting the normal amount of sleep everybody would who work a normal job. I was only in bed for 6.5 hours.
3: Yeah, you're up very early. You're here early.
0: Six and a half hours. Where's your maths going? What time did you wake up?
1: I slept for 6.5 hours. I woke up at about 3:30 this morning. And I still managed to be 10 minutes late. Tommy, what's going on in the world of sport?
3: Well, boys, the big story, I think we'll start away from football because it's all about what the 36ers have done. And Mike Wells not going to be there. So they say it's sort of a mutual parting of ways.
1: This is a bit comical, isn't it?
3: Yeah, it's sort of come to them. I mean, it's only 6 weeks or so ago that they're a fingernail away, weren't they? Remember, we talked about it a lot, how close they were to this championship. Mike Wells has been there for 2 years and unfortunately didn't quite get them to the promised land. So he is gone. And they're now on the lookout for a new coach. It sounds like it's going to be almost a certainty that Trevor Gleeson will come in. So he worked with Bryce Cotton at the Perth Wildcats. They had enormous success there. I think he was a part of the 3 championships that Bryce Cotton won with the franchise over there. So, Yeah, it's been a bit unusual how it's worked, but had they won it, would he have stayed? I'm not sure. Now, Grant Kelly was on last night, the owner and chairman of the club, and was saying that it was sort of a family decision. So we're a big fan of Grant's, and they were, so close. What they've done has been great, but it's gone. He's done now, Mike Wells. So he's out of the club, and it's going to be onto a new coach. So they want someone with championship experience, ideally an Aussie, someone who knows how to get it done, has worked with elite players before. There's not too many that tick all those boxes like Trevor Gleeson
1: this
3: does.
1: Now makes me think of the decision for DJ to leave, Vasiljevic. Was it because of the coach? I wonder.
3: Mm.
1: And now the coach is gone?
3: Yeah, very interesting.
1: Mm.
3: So they're going to have to top up some talent as well. I mean, depth is definitely an issue, isn't it?
1: We saw that for the last final series. Yeah. We only used seven in total.
3: That's right, in that fifth game. And when it got to overtime, I mean, they were Herculean the way they played.
1: Buggered and fouled out, basically.
3: But, yeah, they were exhausted. And, I mean, it was so close. And they need a good roster. They need a really good roster if they're going to match it with Sydney. And as you know, Ned, and we've seen it in elite sport all the time, just because you got so close 1 year doesn't mean that you're necessarily guaranteed to even make it the following year. So that will burn deep for Adelaide. But it's not going to be Mike who's there. Look, he was always good to the media, spoke really well. You know, Americans tend to do that. They always sell it really well.
0: Yeah, he was good.
3: He was good. But, onwards and upwards, I suppose, now. So thank you, Mike. You know, it was oh so close. There's been a couple of grand finals since the Sixers last won a title. That was 24 years ago now?
1: 2002, 2003, yeah.
3: Yeah, and then Joey Wright got them really close a decade or so ago and took them to a game five as well.
1: Randall was in the team. It was pumping. I was at that game, I reckon game two or game three at Findon back then, and the place was pumping.
3: Yeah, and look, what they've done, the Sixers, and the way it's now, sort of the fact we're talking about it, on a game night for footy is fantastic. Yeah. Now, not great in the circumstances they need a new coach, but at least it's done now. The coach can come in, tell the organisation, these are the players I need. This is what I want to work with. Pre-season hasn't started, so can implement their style of system as soon as it begins.
1: It's funny how winning changes everything,
3: totally,
1: isn't it? Because they're in a final series. That's why we're talking about them.
3: Yep.
1: If they were down the bottom of the ladder, this is probably buried in the paper.
3: Yeah, we're just like, oh, and by the way, boys, just before I go, Sixers need a new coach. Exactly.
1: Yep.
3: So, yeah, look, hopefully that will happen. Now, maybe we'll talk a little bit about Liv. Cam Smith's presser was interesting yesterday. I'm very passionate, as you know, about this, boys, and there's a lot of talk now about Liv and, whether or not we'll have it next year. Yep. I'm not sure.
1: Here is a bit of Cam Smith.
25: I think it's just so fresh, so there's nothing really to say. I know the team are working hard behind the scenes and they're doing everything we can for us. So I'm excited. I know Scott O'Neill is really excited for, I guess, the challenge in the coming months. I think since joining Liv, I've learned to deal with, speculation and reports. So it hasn't really changed, what I'm doing day to day.
3: So he was talking about Scott O'Neill there. He's the CEO of Liv Golf. So a lot of uncertainty about whether or not it will continue next year, et cetera, et cetera. I'm not so sure where it's placed there, but there's a lot of talk about North Adelaide, and I know a lot of opposition, and I understand all of that. Look, you guys know I'm a golf person, so I'm going to defend it, but I just think it's really important. So we have these incredible redevelopments of Adelaide Oval and other sporting venues where people can go and watch people play sport, and that's great. But I think $45 million, we saw during COVID, I heard one of our callers speaking about COVID earlier, golf went from number 7 participated sport in the country to number 2.
0: Yep.
3: Why wouldn't we build something where young people, the explosion of young people playing sport was off the charts?
0: That's because no one worked during COVID.
3: That's right. And also because people had money to spend and they couldn't go on holidays, so they went, what am I going to do? Let's play golf. And it became cathartic for a lot of people. And I think, why wouldn't we spend money on something where people can not only watch something, but they can actually participate, get them outdoors? It's a no-brainer for me. Like, go ahead with it. Like, we want... It's really expensive to go down. I'm lucky enough, fortunate enough, I can occasionally go down and play at Royal Adelaide or Glenelg. Beautiful golf courses. Yep. Amazing. But they cost money. A public course, which is really good, where young people can go and play at an affordable price outside why wouldn't we do it? $45 million to me, it's a no-brainer.
0: So can I put you on the spot? How many people would be able to play on that public course
3: a day?
0: A year or a day?
3: A day? I reckon you'd probably be able to get 200 rounds a day, so about 800 people a day maybe.
0: 800 people a day. So 800 by 365. Stay with me, folks. So 292,000 people it has the possibility of hosting a year.
3: Mm-hmm.
0: It's a lot of people. That's a lot of people.
1: And what's the going rate to play around a golf in a public course that's this good?
3: So this
1: would be this good?
3: Great question. All right, so I reckon it's about $40 at the moment, around. I would think once they do the development, they're probably going to have to increase it. Let's say $70, $80. Now, that's a lot. People say that's a lot, but that's sort of 4.5 hours. You think, how much is it to go 10-pin bowling now? I take the boys. I reckon it's probably $50 for two games. So it's 100 if I take my two boys. You know, that's fine. Do it. So, but movie?
1: How nothing's much is free these days.
3: A movie and popcorn and a drink, probably
1: $40, $50.
0: Yeah.
3: So, I don't know.
0: So you are saying, and like the Premier, Peter Malinauskas, has said, there's actually scope for this to be commercially viable without Liv.
3: I think so.
0: And that's one phase of it, economically. But the other phase is getting people outside and playing.
3: I think a society thing. For me. Now, I know everyone, you know, will probably jump down and be texting and saying, what about hospitals? And I get it. But $45 million, yes, it's a lot of money. But I with some of the other spending that goes on, I don't think it's a life changer.
0: We're about to spend $100-something million on a roundabout.
3: Yeah.
0: Do you see that in the advertiser today? Mm-hmm. I don't have that in front of me, but it's ridiculous.
1: Well, Raymond from Salisbury Plains has simply said, here, Rennie.
3: Yeah, good on you.
1: He's on board.
3: Well, Ray and I are going to play together once it's all done. So, Ray, I'll flick my details and we'll have a round together. Boys, sorry, I've prattled on too long.
0: No, that's great, Rennie.
3: Round kicks off tonight. Cracking game.
0: Yep.
3: Frio Hawthorn. It'll be on AA. I'm going with Frio. Need just at home. I think Frio are good. I think Hawthorn are very good too, but I think Frio at home probably worth 2, 3, 4 goals. And I think that might just be enough to get them over the line. So I'm going to go with the Dockers tonight. Not with a great deal of confidence, but I think Frio win. Mm. And teams tonight for the Crows and Ports, I'm intrigued. Maybe we'll talk a little bit more about that tomorrow.
0: Tomorrow we'll do a big footy wrap. Now, our text line, you said, that's what we love, the text line and our call line.
3: Yes.
0: Here's Chris from North Adelaide, Rennie.
3: Yeah, he's
0: combat
3: not happy.
0: This one. What will the new golf course offer that the current golf course cannot?
3: I just think it'll be, it's run down. It's haggard. And we will be able to host events there. We haven't got one now, but we will be able to host decent events there moving forward. And I think it'll be a destination course for people and affordable to be able to get to in the city.
0: Is North Adelaide hard to get on? Is it booked out at the moment? Is the demand huge?
3: No, you can pretty much just walk up and get on. You sometimes have to book on perhaps like a Saturday if it's like in the spring and it's good weather. You might have to ring ahead and get in, but you can get in pretty comfortably.
0: Yep.
3: Most of the time.
0: Right. So the demand doesn't exist now because of the course's quality.
3: Partly.
0: Or lack of.
3: I think so. Partly, yeah.
0: Yeah. It's an interesting discussion. I think a lot of people will agree with you, and no doubt there'll be some people that disagree with you.
3: Of course.
0: Hello, democracy. How good's Australia?
1: James, also on the text line. Guys, the catch with the North Adelaide Golf Course is this. Priority will go to high-paying players from interstate. Fewer spots for locals. That's how business cases stack up.
3: Well, I think once they've set the price, if you just book,
1: that's what I would have thought.
3: You just get on.
1: Yeah.
3: But I understand if it's more sought after to get to.
0: Demand grows and.
3: Yeah, exactly.
1: So Tommy's more along the lines of build it and they will come.
3: Yeah, I think so.
1: I'm more of the lines of opposing you.
3: No, that's okay.
1: Save the dosh.
3: Totally fine.
1: Because it is a democracy.
3: Yeah.
1: But we'd love to hear from you, seeing it is a democracy. 8223 00 0448 08 1395. You're along the lines of Tom Wren. We've got time for calls after the break, so jump to it.
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1: 7 to 6 on this Thursday morning, going for a top of 17 degrees in Adelaide. Currently, it is 10 on the mark degrees across the city. Where David will coming up very shortly for 5AA Breakfast. Matthew Abraham will join them to dissect the week in political spin. Ryan Fitzgerald also will have all your tips for the weekend. But also, Nettie, on the weekend, Sunday morning, Mother's Day.
0: Oh.
1: Have you worked out what you're doing?
0: No, but I need to do something nice for my beautiful mother. I wonder what I should do. Perhaps tomorrow we could do like a bit of a Mother's Day kind of brainstorming session.
1: Well, for myself, one of my weaknesses, I have many, is the ability to pick out a good gift.
0: Okay.
1: I cannot, for the life of me, work out good presents.
0: No, okay.
1: It's either the and I'm sick of the flowers.
0: Oh.
1: Even though Mum loves flowers, I feel like that's a bit of a cop-out.
0: What is it? And I don't want a gender thing. I actually do not want to do that because I like this role and I don't want to be cancelled. But what is it about traditionally females, why do they love flowers so much? What on earth is so good about receiving a bundle of flowers?
1: See, I don't understand flowers because to me,
0: gesture?
1: They die within a week.
0: Well, it's just the worst return on investment ever.
1: I had that thought so a year or two ago. Instead of getting Mum a bunch of flowers, I got her a nice little pot plant, indoor pot plant.
0: Well, that's nice. That's gonna.
1: It's still kicking.
0: Well, there you go. There
1: Doesn't
0: you go.
1: That make more sense?
0: But what is it about flowers? What is it? Why is it so nice receiving flowers? There's a reason. There's a reason we've got so many great florists, and there's a reason you get a big smile on your grandmother's or mother's or partner's face when you give them a beautiful big bundle of flowers. What on earth is so good about the flowers?
1: Because when you think of Mother's Day, that's your go-to gift, isn't it?
0: Well, flowers are always a go-to for anyone. Well, not anyone. I would say, at the risk of being cancelled, women love receiving flowers. What the heck? Why do they love it so much? What about like a BCF voucher or something like that?
1: What also amazes me is on the Sunday morning of Mother's Day is that all these people in vans and cars pop up on the roadside selling flowers. Where are all the flowers coming from?
0: Yeah.
1: Is this like their one? Is this like their Super Bowl, their grand final? They get all their flowers ready in time for the Sunday of Mother's Day to just park up on the side of the road and try and sell as many as they can.
0: Oh, it's just outrageous. But how do you actually price flowers?
1: Yeah.
0: Like it's so subjective. It's like, oh, that bundle looks nice because of the coordination of colours, therefore it's worth $80, $90. I mean, what the heck? Is there a better flower? Or, you know, oh, when I look at them, I think, oh, there's lilies and then there's roses. What means what? You know, is one a celebration? Is one for grief? Oh, my goodness gracious.
1: It's overwhelming.
0: Oh my goodness, aren't they? Aren't they? But for whatever reason, they still seem to get that wonderful reaction, don't they?
1: Sally from Rosewater, I hate them. Waste of money and they still die. My partner is forbidden from buying flowers for me.
0: Well, there you go, Sal. Maybe I was wrong. Maybe people, or you know, maybe women don't like receiving flowers as much as what I thought they did.
1: So I reckon, what, one person's view has changed your thoughts on that?
0: Well, Sal's told me. I mean, I've got to go by Sal's word, don't I?
1: I reckon tomorrow morning we can do a bit of a brainstorm as to what a good Mother's Day present is that doesn't involve flowers.
0: Okay. Let's do a really big celebration for all of the wonderful mothers in everyone's lives.
1: Before we go, Jared on the text line, Ned, are you an only child?
0: No, not an only child. I have a sister.
1: So it doesn't all land squarely on you to make sure the presents are done.
0: No.
1: That's good.
0: No.
1: Because I feel like you might be forgetful.
0: Yeah, and congratulations to any 20 mothers, first-time mothers, for their first Mother's Day, if they've recently had a child. And also, we're thinking of anyone as well who's lost anyone in their lives or is struggling to become a mum. We're thinking of you. It's always a really great celebration for a lot of people and also a hard day for others. So, yeah, just thought I'd note that.
1: Rob, before we get out of here, my wife hates flowers, but we get her a big bouquet of balloons. She's like a kid in a candy shop.
0: Rob, there you go, Rob. You're all over it. Some of them will say that they hate them and they go, oh, what a waste of money. Then you buy them and it's like Merry Christmas. I just don't understand the appeal of flowers, folks. It's got me absolutely stumped.
1: We've got to get out of here. 6 o'clock news coming up with Kate Collins and Tom Wren. David and Will to follow. We'll be back with you tomorrow morning from 5.
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16: A morning shower for Adelaide. We're heading for a top of 19 degrees with the 6 o'clock news. Good morning, I'm Kate Collins.
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16: Fireys were called to Muller Road at Greenacres last night. The alarm was raised around 7:30. Andrew Chandler from the MFS says there was a blaze at an outdoor living centre.
21: We've contained it just to the structure of origin and it hasn't spread anywhere to the other exposures.
16: The cause and damage bill is under investigation. Night works on the southeastern freeway will begin on Sunday to repair a safety barrier that was damaged in a truck crash in April. Speeds will be limited to 40 kilometres an hour while crews are on site, increasing to 60 kilometres an hour during the day. The regular 100 kilometre speed limit is expected to return by the end of next week. There are reports suggesting the US and Iran are closing in on a one-page memo which could lay the platform to end the conflict in the Middle East. It's understood the deal would involve Tehran committing to ceasing nuclear enrichment if the US agrees to lift its economic sanctions. Former US ambassador to NATO, Kurt Volker, has told Fox News if the reports are accurate, it could provide a path forward.
2: Ending all of that without a much bigger military operation to go about regime change, this seems to be about the best deal that we can do.
16: A group of women and children linked to the terrorist group Islamic State are expected to arrive in Australia later today. Federal politics reporter Nelson Scott.
3: Four women and nine children will land in Sydney and Melbourne tonight after leaving for Syria 7 years ago to support their husbands who were fighting for ISIS. Federal police are planning to charge some of the women upon arrival, but won't say how many. The children will undergo therapy, in addition to community integration and de-radicalisation programs. The government says it doesn't support the group's return, but has no legal basis to block their entry, as they're all Australian citizens. ASIO believes the cohort does not pose an immediate security threat. Nelson Scott, Canberra.
16: Researchers have developed a training program designed to help community coaches build more inclusive sporting environments. The initiative aims to upskill coaches in supporting autistic children, ensuring sport settings are accessible and suitable for their needs. Dr. Claudia Madden says it's important to those living with autism that they're given proper support.
5: 75% of autistic young people are wanting more support in order to meaningfully...
3: Brett. Nelson Scott, Canberra.
16: Researchers have developed a training program designed to help community coaches build more inclusive sporting environments. The initiative aims to...

0: have access to more resources in order to better facilitate meaningful engagement in community sports.
1: And the world is remembering the man who brought 24/7 news to our screens. CNN founder Ted Turner has died after living for 8 years with a degenerative nerve disease. He was also known for his fights with Rupert Murdoch and marriage to Jane Fonda. Barbara Walters once asked what he would still like to own.
2: It's not necessarily get everything you want. In fact, I'm not sure it's even healthy to get everything you want. In fact, I'm sure it's not healthy.
3: What's the best piece of advice you were given? Was there one?
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5: Absolutely. Thank you, Kate. Yes, it is selection night for the Crows and Port Adelaide ahead of their round nine matches. Port will have a light run today ahead of tomorrow night's huge clash against the Bulldogs at home. The Crows will name just a squad with their match against Richmond not being played until Sunday. And the round gets underway tonight with Fremantle hosting Hawthorn in Perth. You can hear that match live right here on 5AA. Well, Paris Saint-Germain is on the cusp of qualifying for the European Champions League final, currently leading Bayern Munich 1-0 with about 20 minutes to play in their semi-final tie. The French side now leads the tie 6-4 on aggregate, the only goal of the game coming in just the third minute.
6: I'm pulling it back beautifully, and Dembele has broken the deadlock already.
5: Audio there, thanks to Stan Sport. And in some cricket news, South Aussie Travis Head's Sunrisers Hyderabad have bounced back to the winners' list. They're sitting on top of the table following a 33-run win against the Punjab Kings. Head smashed 38 from only 19 balls as the Sunrisers blasted 4 for 235 from their 20 overs. Cooper Connolly was brilliant for Punjab. He finished unbeaten on 107 from only 59 balls, but he didn't receive much support. Marcus Stoinis next best as with 28 as they fell short. Aussie skipper Pat Cummins was the pick of the bowlers and the man of the match for Sunrisers, taking 2 for 34 from his four overs. Kate, that is the 5AA Sport.
1: Thanks, Rennie. To the 5AA forecast now. Cloudy with a slight chance of a shower today. We're heading for a top of 17 in Adelaide. A shower or two on Friday, 18 degrees. A possible shower on Saturday, 19. And 20 the top and cloudy on Sunday. Right now it's 10 degrees on 5AA. Always Adelaide.
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5: 8 after 6, good morning to you and welcome to Thursday on 5AA Breakfast. It is the 7th of May. It's been a lot of rain coming down from our sky, but there's been a meteor shower as well. We'll be chatting with Dr. Brad Tucker, who we like to talk to all these sorts of things happening in space about from ANU. He'll join us very, very shortly. If you saw any of the meteor shower, we'd love to hear from you on 8223 0000. Or if you're one of our very clever photographers, we always appreciate your pictures on the text lines at 4808 1395. We're going to talk about these fire bombings in Melbourne. We touched on it briefly yesterday. We're going to take a closer look at this problem and how contained it's likely to be, the causes, some of the really terrifying notes that are being left with businesses, what their involvements are, what the relationship between these incidents is. We're going to get into all that. We're going to get into the weeds on this story with Madeleine Burke, 3W police reporter, after 6:30. We'll talk firewood today. It's getting to that part of the year. We spoke about fireplaces yesterday, but what about domestic firewood? What about the cost of it? We'll talk about that before 7 o'clock. After 7:30, Matt Abraham joins us. We'll get Ryan Fitzgerald's tips and thoughts on all that's going on in the world of footy after 8 o'clock today. But most of all, love hearing from you. Give us a call with anything that is on your mind. David Penberthy, good morning to you.
6: Good morning, Will. Good morning, listeners. Nothing beats an open fire, but it can set you back a bit. Price of wood has gone up a lot over the last 10 years or so. And, you know, we've got an open fire down at, well, not an open fire, we've got a wood heater, one of those Nectar ones with a beautiful sort of cast iron door and glass on it, big handle down at Aldinga. And nothing is better than a Friday night if the footy's on, pick the kids up from school, get down there, you know, knock up some schnitties or something for dinner or some nachos. What we call couch food. Do you ever use the term couch food?
5: No, never used that one before.
6: Doesn't mean food you found in the couch.
5: No.
6: Not like
5: it's food, you know, for consumption on the couch.
6: Back in the share house days. I think the nacho is the king of the couch food.
5: Yeah, that's good.
6: Pizza, although I'm a cutlery guy with pizza. I do not use my hands.
5: My goodness. I never would have picked that in a million years.
6: No, even if I'm on the
5: what
6: on
5: about
6: the
5: a, run, what about a burger?
6: On our hands.
5: What about hands. If you're at a pub eating
6: and
5: a burger?
6: I'd never cut a burger in half. I hate it when that happens.
5: Yeah.
6: I always want it whole. I think structurally it holds together better.
5: Pizza, I think structure matters a lot when it comes to how you tackle a pizza.
6: If you get a really good thin crusty one, it's okay.
5: Mm.
6: But if it's a floppy one and you're picking it up and
5: if it's breaking
6: sliding
5: apart,
6: off everywhere.
5: Yeah. What about the fold over, New York style?
6: Never do that. Don't fold it. Do you fold it?
5: If it's New York style.
6: By New York style, you mean like just the sort of straight tomato marinara base?
5: With really thin and...
6: Well, they put Parmesan.
5: Yeah, that's right.
6: And chili flakes
5: on it. It's designed to be eaten like a sandwich.
6: Yeah, that is pretty good.
5: Yeah.
6: There's no really bad way to have pizza.
5: No, pizza is a food with a really high floor.
6: Although the one time I had a bad one was years ago in Wallaroo. There were these two German girls who were travelling around Australia who had decided they were going to buy the local pizza bar. And they had no idea what they were doing. And we were there on a uni trip, a whole bunch of mates. This would have been like about 1990, I reckon, maybe even 1989. And I said, we just want to get some takeaway pizzas. And they said, we're only doing one. It is vegetarian. I'm like, great. And it came out, and it looked like someone had just chunned it onto a pizza base.
5: Oh, no.
6: And I said, I went back and said, just out of interest, what are the toppings? And they said, adds a moment, carrot, capsicum, and cucumber.
5: That was it? Like,
6: yeah, carrot, grated carrot, capsicum, and cucumber.
5: So they had some supply issues in that particular pizza joint. Or some knowledge issues.
6: Had some culinary challenges as well.
5: Hey, have you seen the challenge?
6: Stick to the pork knuckle and sauerkraut, ladies. That'd be my tip.
5: You seen the video of poor old Luke Nankervis appearing in the emergency department overnight? So for people who haven't seen it, Josh Rochelli, who's, I don't know, obviously a good mate, takes you to emergency when you're in a pickle. Probably not the best, though, because then he puts your struggles up on TikTok with a musical background. Luke Nankervis has got struck down with a bad case of lockjaw, and it looks exceptionally painful. He's just, he can't close his mouth. I mean, some people have put comments on it saying, still reacting to Braden Cook's last minute goal and so forth. It looks bloody awful, frankly.
6: How does lockjaw even happen?
5: I'm not sure how it happens.
6: Have you ever done that thing though, where you yawn and somehow your mouth clicks a bit?
5: Yeah.
6: Which is sort of a mini lockjaw sensation, isn't it?
5: Is it the ligament? Is it cramping? He can't close his mouth, and he looks like he's in serious pain. They're footballers. They're tough guys. We got us talking before the break. What's the most painful thing that's happened to you in the middle of the night? Maybe you've had to do a trip to the emergency department. Maybe you've fallen out of bed and hurt yourself. Painful things happen in the middle of the night, or maybe if you've had lockjaw, give us a call. It sounds, I don't know what it is about it. It makes me feel very uncomfortable. It just looks awful.
6: Oh, well, it sort of feels like your chin is sort of separating from your jaw or something. Like the bone and the skin don't sort of line up.
5: Nothing as disconcerting as when you lose control of parts of your body because of an injury or something. You think, I can't feel that. I can't move that anymore.
6: Yeah.
5: That's doing something of its own volition right now. Lockjaw just looks bloody awful.
6: I wonder what everyone else in the ED thought. Was Josh filming it?
5: Yeah. Yeah, we put it up on his TikTok. Because, you know, everything's content these days.
6: It certainly is, and everyone's a potential broadcaster. Phil in Henley Beach says that tetanus was once called lockjaw.
5: Is that a symptom of tetanus?
6: Yeah, I'm not sure. But I remember, like, as a kid, you know, if you tread on a nail or something like that, you know, the tetanus.
5: Yeah.
6: We're all terrified of tetanus.
5: Yeah, that's right. But then, when did tetanus shots come in? Did they come in your lifetime? I wonder if that allayed the fear a little bit, the fact that people started getting vaccinated against it. Rob on the text line says, gotta love pizza, a round food cut into triangles, served in a square box. It's more than a meal. It's a geometry lesson.
6: And what's more, it can give you COVID.
5: Here we go. Paddy's got some fast answers for us and give you COVID. That's right. Lockjaw, common name for a condition where the jaw muscles become stiff or spasm, so you can't open your mouth properly. It can happen in a few different ways, but the most well-known cause is the disease tetanus, the classic cause.
6: Yeah, right.
5: Wow, well, I'm sure it couldn't be tetanus, could it? Well, I guess we'll find out.
6: You remember the time I went into the Woodville Pizza Bar to talk to the guy?
5: Yeah, that's right.
6: He's a really nice bloke. But I went in there and I said, oh, g'day, mate. I said, oh, you were in the news, weren't you? You know, playing dumb. And he goes, yeah, that's all died down now. I said, yeah, I thought it was a bit rough, some of the things were being said about your business. And then he just looks at me and goes, I tell you, you know, the people I hate the most? Journalists. If I ever met a journalist, I'd know what I'd do to them. I said, look, that's part of the reason I'm here, because I feel like you got such a bad deal, that what we should really do is sit down and talk about it. Because, like, believe it or not, I am a journalist. And he just looked at me going, oh, right, okay. But he was quite pleasant.
5: Did he do it?
6: Not really. No, he wouldn't go on the record.
5: No.
6: But he offered to make me a pizza.
5: Fantastic. COVID-free.
6: I would have loved it.
5: 50 cents more for COVID.
6: You'd eat it. You'd eat one. I mean, the whole thing was found out to be total hooey.
5: Well, I'd eat one from any exactly right. I managed to dodge the COVID bullet in there. We had COVID in our house the other week. We totally dodged it.
6: Yeah, that's right.
5: Everyone in the house got it except me, which I reflect on when I think about the pizza box. Anyway, let's have a look at the text line.
6: And me sitting in the same studio as you for 15 hours a week as well.
5: Exactly right.
6: When you were a close contact.
5: I was a close contact.
6: Don't get any closer than that. Your wife and daughter.
5: Exactly right. I wouldn't have been allowed out of the house once upon a time.
6: Yeah.
5: Dave from Alberton says, these are really good entries for middle-of-the-night pains. Two cramped hamstrings and two cramped calves simultaneously. You can't stretch either. That would be absolute agony.
6: I tell you what, there's a few women having a bit of a wry eyebrow-raising moment with this. Here's one. Try childbirth in the middle of the night. Tell Nan Curvis he'll be fine.
5: To all of our lady folk listeners, you win, okay? Let's just establish this right here. You've won. Mm. We're aware of that, but please try and include us. You know, give us. We get cramps.
6: Mm. And don't forget, even though you're in labour, we have to sort of stand there watching it, which isn't nice either.
5: We've got to sleep on that little seat. No.
6: That, I'm laughing uproariously because when I said that, M in the production booth, middle finger straight up into the air.
5: With a mother of 2M.
6: Shut up, Penberthy. Fair enough, 2M.
5: You've got to concede, sleeping on that little seat is as bad as childbirth, isn't it?
6: Yeah, the seat's uncomfortable.
5: They're awful.
6: Who invented that seat?
5: A sadist. A woman that was in labour, yeah. I think.
6: You know, it's funny. There's a reason you don't see those seats in the furniture stores.
5: You don't, do you? Funnily
6: you
5: enough,
6: only see them in hospitals. Yeah. Nobody wants to buy one.
5: Tessa and Paraka, not childbirth, but child rearing, says a toddler smashing me in the head, giving me a blood nose and a 7-week concussion that's ongoing. My crime? Being asleep. Oh, that sounds really painful, Tessa. Linda says, my jaw locked every time I opened my mouth was a problem for about a month. My chiro fixed it by realigning my jaw. All right, good to hear you got that dealt with. Realignment of anything sounds nasty as well. We'll take some more of your entries, the most painful thing that can happen to you in the middle of the night, very shortly. 8223-0000 or text us on 0408-08-1395.
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5: 22 minutes after 6, we might take a brief interlude from discussing night pain and night terrors. See some scary stories on the text line coming through from people that have had all sorts of nasty things happen to them in the middle of the night. And talk about something that's very pleasant to gaze upon in the middle of the night. Well, maybe a meteor shower. Dr. Brad Tucker, an ANU astrophysicist and cosmologist, joins us. Dr. Tucker, good morning to you.
11: How's it going?
6: We're good, thanks, Dr. Tucker. So, This meteor shower, how do they unfold? What's going on when there's a meteor shower?
11: Yeah, so this is little bits of rock and ice that have fallen off Halley's Comet, so that famous comet that goes around the sun every 76 or so years. As it goes around, bits of it come off, and it leaves this trail of debris. It's like a boat leaving a wake in the water. And then as we go around the sun, we sometimes intersect that path, and when we do, the little bits of rock and ice burn up in our skies as a grouping or clustering, and we call it shower of meteors.
5: And what's the visibility been like overnight for it? Have you been able to see anything from where you are?
11: Yeah, look, so it's been okay. This year wasn't the best. It's kind of like wine. There's good years and bad years. In this case, it's moon-driven that deals with the wine or the weather. And it's because we've had a very bright moon. So when you get a bright moon, you don't get to see the fainter ones. You only see some of the brighter ones. Now, that's fine, but that means you see kind of overall less. So there's definitely been some bright ones about, which has been good. But, you know, for those who are looking for tons of them, not the perfect year for it.
5: Is this the kind of event that will be happening with diminishing frequency or intensity, Dr. Tucker, if it is, something that falls off Halley's Comet? Because Halley's Comet is getting smaller year on as the sort of decades progress, is it not?
11: But look, eventually in, you know, hundreds of thousands of years, it will stop, right? Halley's Comet will break apart, and then there won't really be a shower to happen. And so, you know, depending on the age of the comet or how new or recent it is, yeah, you kind of get periods where there's more, periods where there's less. And it also depends on where that stuff has been left from Halley. So as it kind of goes away from the sun, it somewhat refreezes, comes back to the sun, reheats up, and that stuff falls off. So you kind of get also these periods where, based on its orbit, some years, kind of every couple of decades, are much better than previous. And there's been reports of previous meteor showers from Halley's where there were hundreds of meteors per hour in the sky because of how many it created.
6: Why is Halley's Comet the one that we know the most, Dr. Tucker? Is it because it's the closest to us? I know it came past in, I always remember this, it was 1986.
11: Exactly, 86. It's one of those, it's been studied the longest, and we call it 1P because it's kind of the first periodic comet. So we believe that comets have been quite common, and in fact, you know, Aboriginal and Torres Strait Islander oral traditions have recordings and reports and observations of these things in the past. Halley's has just kind of become one of those famous ones because of its orbit that comes, they said, towards the Earth, doesn't get too close, but also for how long people have been looking at it.
6: It's funny you say that, because when I went to see it, it was 1986, and I was in Mexico, and it was a huge story there, because all of the indigenous, like Aztec and Olmec and Mayan people, it was a really big deal for them in their culture.
11: Yeah, exactly. I mean, because you can imagine if, you know, you get this ball, and the sky looks dramatically different, have this very thing, and it doesn't happen that long, right? And it moves, so you can see that people would have importance or significance of it, just as we make significance of it in current times. When it happens, that's the same culturally when people have seen it.
6: Yeah, yeah. Fascinating. Thanks, Dr. Tucker. We always love having you on. Brad Tucker,
5: it's
6: there.
5: It's great to talk to him about this stuff, isn't he?
6: Yeah,
5: he's
6: totally.
5: Just fantastic. How long have we been doing this program? 11 years-ish? 11 this year?
6: Like
5: we've just received the most disturbing text we've received in the history of the program. I'm calling it right now.
6: Is it from Rob?
5: It's from Fitty. Have you seen it? It's right at the top there. Talking about bad things can happen to you.
6: Making light of it, Fitty, but just to...
5: No, it's a something about Mary moment.
6: Exactly. It's a how'd you get the beans above the Frank moment. Brings water to your eyes.
5: Fitty, I'm sorry. We're sorry for you. David made a sound of pain that I've never heard before.
6: I was ululating.
5: Fitty... Do we need a moment to collect ourselves, mate? Because that sounds particularly awful. Dear.
6: I think he's won, hasn't he? Fitty's won.
5: Fitty,
6: stop the fight.
5: Fitty's won. Do we need to go any further for our listeners that don't know what a Something About Mary reference is?
6: I think they can Google that themselves.
5: It's a zipper-related issue.
6: Yeah, something gets stuck in the zipper.
5: Look at
6: the bleeder!
5: 9.3 degrees outside at the moment. Feels like 8.5. This is the cool day today, heading for a top of just 17 over the course of the rest of the week. Tomorrow, 19. Saturday, 19. Mother's Day will be 20 and dry. Pretty reasonable, albeit a bit cloudy. 21 on Monday, 23 Tuesday, and 23 on Wednesday, but maybe a little bit of rain on the way Wednesday. We'll have to wait and see on that one. Tom Wren's in the 5AA Breakfast Studio. Huge price drop on the new Mitsubishi ASX from $34,990 drive away. Agostino Mitsubishi, Nailsworth and Mawson Lakes. Morning, Rennie.
14: Morning, boys. Morning, Will. David. Fascinating times at the 36ers, isn't it? New coach.
5: Incredible.
14: They're a fingernail away from a championship, and now they need a new coach. So all signs are pointing
5: pretty good job, I would have thought, to take.
14: It's probably one of the most sought-after jobs you could get.
5: Mm.
14: You've got the reigning MVP. You've got, you know, bumper crowds. You've got 40-odd sellouts in a row.
5: Mm.
14: An owner that is just itching for success and happy to back you in. I think it's a pretty sought-after job. I do think if there was a market for it, Trevor Gleeson would be about $1.01. He's worked with Bryce Cotton.
6: You would have checked if there's a market for it too.
14: Championship coach, worked with Bryce Cotton. Bryce Cotton loves him. NBL experience, clearly. Looking to get back into the NBL.
5: Yeah.
14: Ticked all the boxes.
5: Yeah, he's one of the big names in coaching in the last two decades, isn't he? So
14: I think so. It
5: would make plenty of sense.
14: Yeah. And Mike Wells, look, he got close, didn't he? How do we view
5: his time?
14: It's
5: hard to get much closer.
14: That's it. You know, we've all watched enough sport to know it's pretty fickle, and there's a bit of luck involved in really close games.
6: Oh. It's the only 30 minutes of basketball I watched this year was the end of that game.
14: Yeah.
6: It put me in a foul mood for the rest of the Sunday.
14: I know.
6: I didn't even really care about this, and now I'm upset.
14: Yeah.
6: It was heartbreaking.
14: It was, wasn't it?
6: Well, before it went to extra time, they could have just sealed the deal
14: in the last
6: 3 minutes of that game.
14: They were 8 points up, weren't they, I think, with 3 minutes to go.
6: Oh, it's terrible.
14: And look, I think depth's probably one of the issues they're going to have to work on. They had those seven players they used, but they're exhausted, so... Strengthening the depth, getting the right coach, and I think probably someone that knows how to, because Bryce's a big name player.
5: Mm.
14: So with that, you know, and he's not an egotistical guy, but you need someone that he, I guess, respects. And Trevor Gleeson, I think that's why it makes sense. So look, I think that'll happen in the next few weeks. They'll look hard and wide, I'm sure, but I think it'll be him. Big game tonight, footy wise. Yeah, Freo Hawthorn. Who are you going with? I think Freo win. I reckon Freo's still a bit under the radar. Hawthorn are good, but Freo at home, I think Freo win.
5: I think that's fair. Freo over there, yep. Tough to beat.
14: But it's a good litmus test for them, because if they don't win, everyone will say, you can't beat the big boys. Yeah. So it's a huge game.
6: Fallen at the last hurdle quite a bit, haven't they, over the last few years?
14: Well, last year they lost to Gold Coast in that final.
6: The home game.
14: Should have won that. Yeah. And great win for Gold Coast, but you got to win those games at home.
5: It'll be a good game of footy tonight.
14: It'll be a ripper. Yeah. I think it's the game of the round by a fair way.
5: Yeah, absolutely. Good stuff, Rennie.
14: Good on you, boys.
6: Thanks, Tom.
15: This is 5AA News. Always Adelaide.
16: A morning shower, a top of 19 for Adelaide today with the 6:30 news. Good morning, I'm Kate Collins.
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16: Fire has engulfed a cafe in Adelaide's northeast, the third hospitality blaze to go up in flames in just over a week. Andrew Chandler from the MFS says it broke out on Muller Road at Greenacres last night.
18: Yeah, we had a significant fire in an outdoor living premises here. So we had 8 appliances with 34 firefighters. We had an initial time of the call was 7:30, and then the first arrival appliance was about 6 minutes after that.
16: Fire cause investigators will attend to determine a cause and damage bill. The US president says he's close to securing a complete agreement to end the war with Iran. A one-page memorandum of understanding has been prepared. It would involve Tehran suspending nuclear enrichment if the US agrees to lift its economic sanctions. Donald Trump says a day is a long time in war.
19: Now we're doing well. Now we have to get what we have to get. If we don't do that, we'll have to go a big step further. But with that being said, they want to make a deal. We've had very good talks over the last 24 hours. and it's very possible that we'll make a deal.
16: A group of women and children linked to the terrorist group Islamic State will arrive in Sydney and Melbourne today. Federal police are planning to charge some of the so-called ISIS brides upon arrival, but haven't confirmed how many. The government maintains there is no legal basis to block their entry as they're Australian citizens. One of the country's leading energy companies believes AI data centres could overwhelm the power grid. AGL Energy believes the market is underestimating the demand for power from the facilities. The organisation's chief executive says more has to be spent on wind power generation to meet demand. Experts say a lot more needs to be done in protecting the Great Barrier Reef from complete ruin. The latest summer snapshot report shows the reef is still suffering from climate change despite avoiding mass coral bleaching events. Water pollution is a local threat playing a major role in impacting the reef's health. Australian Marine Conservation Society spokesperson Dr. Max Hirschfeld says water pollution is in our hands.
20: So the best thing we can do to boost the health of the Great Barrier Reef and boost its immune system so it can better cope with the impacts of climate change is reduce the amount of pollution that runs into the reef.
16: Parts of the country are on snow watch this morning as a polar air blast sweeps in. The Weather Bureau says today could be the coldest day of the year yet, and there's some snow forecast for mountains in New South Wales, the ACT, Victoria and Tasmania. And the man who founded the world's first ever 24-hour news channel has died at the age of 87. Ted Turner launched CNN in 1980. He had a long-running rivalry with fellow media mogul Rupert Murdoch. Now turning to 5AA Sport.
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16: Good morning, Tom Wren.
14: And a very good morning to you as well, Kate. Fremantle hosts Hawthorn tonight in a top four defining game with the Hawks swinging three changes. Jack Scrimshaw, Finn McGuinness and Kal Shadir will all miss, while co-captains James Sicily and Jai Newcomb have been cleared to play. Hawks coach Sam Mitchell says he's backing the form of his ruckman Ned Reeves and Lloyd Meek to get the job done against Luke Jackson and Mason Cox.
21: I'm not surprised by Ned's form because I think we looked at last year and I would have stood here before, and I'm sure, and said Ned's playing really good footy. He just has to wait for an opportunity, and the opportunity came by the AFL, so he's pretty thankful for that.
14: The Crows and Port Adelaide will name their sides tonight. Collingwood ruckman Darcy Cameron will be out to prove his fitness meantime at training this morning after suffering an ankle injury in the draw against the Hawks. Well, the 36ers are looking for a new head coach. Mike Wells has parted ways with the club despite recently committing to a new two-year contract. Club chairman Grant Kelly says there's been a lot of talk about Wells, but he delivered when it mattered.
22: The reality was the on-court performance was one of the best in the club's history, and so we were very much looking forward to Mike coming back. We obviously were committed to that because we were more than happy to extend him for 2 years, not just one.
14: And Paris Saint-Germain are into the final of the European Champions League. A 1-1 draw against Bayern Munich, enough for them to progress 6-5 on aggregate. They'll now meet Arsenal in the final in Budapest at the end of the month. And that's the 5AA Sport.
16: Thank you, Tommy. Now to the 5AA forecast. Cloudy with a slight chance of a shower today. We're heading for a cool top of 17 degrees. A shower or two on Friday, 18 the top. A possible shower for Saturday, 19 degrees. And 20 degrees the top and cloudy for Sunday. Right now, we're sitting on 9 degrees on 5AA. Always Adelaide.
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0: 21-7. We're going to be checking with SAPOL very shortly, but we understand police are at the scene of what they're describing as a serious crash at Glenelg North. It's happened in the last 40 minutes. Emergency services called to Anzac Highway. This sounds nasty. A cyclist collided with a parked car. Ooh. So eastbound traffic is blocked near Douglas Grove. The advice from police is to avoid the area. So we'll check in within about 10 minutes' time to get more information on that. But if you're travelling through Glenelg North and you're wondering what the holdups are, that is what's going on there as we speak. Pretty dramatic stuff going on over in Melbourne. We spoke at length about yesterday some of the scenes, some of the stories coming out of Victoria with regard to these firebombing attacks, and there was a huge response from the audience. So what we thought is we'll go a little bit deeper today. Madeline Burke is 3AW's police reporter and joins us now on 5AA Breakfast. Madeline, thanks for your time and good morning.
4: Good morning, guys, and I'm reporting to you from my desk this morning. It's a very rainy morning here in Melbourne, and we're saying, oh, maybe it's put the arsonists off. So it's nice actually not to be out covering a fire, but that said, the morning's still young.
5: Well, that's right, and there's been so many, Madeline. So what are police saying? Do they believe that they're linked?
4: Well, the thing is, as you just touched on, it's been a three-month-long campaign of firebombings and shootings on a wide variety of licensed hospitality and adult entertainment venues here. So far this week alone, we've had at least 8 recorded arson or attempted arson incidents. The thing is, though, police still don't know who is orchestrating the attacks. So earlier this week, they confirmed they've set up a specialist task force, and that's led by police who caught and killed Desi Freeman in the north of the state. So they're now taking charge of what they've dubbed Operation Eclipse as they hunt down this elusive crime syndicate. Yesterday, our chief commissioner did provide an update on the operation. The worrying thing is, though, he all but confirmed that police are still working with theories like the rest of us. One line of inquiry is that the latest arson attacks are part of a move to force hotels and clubs to sell illegal alcohol, but some nightclub owners say they don't believe that bootleg alcohol is a factor. A number of venue operators have received a threatening text warning a cartel is coming for their soul. It's an encrypted message that hasn't been traced back to any particular group. Police say it is difficult to track. It's coming from overseas, they believe. But as I said, they don't know exactly who's sending it. And it's a very general threat as well, not with anything specific. For example, you have to stock this particular brand of alcohol, similar to what we're seeing in tobacco wars. Yeah. So there have been crisis talks with the state government. Yesterday, VicPol also confirmed they are working with federal police and border force. Another line of inquiry is whether the campaign is being led by an Iraqi-based cartel. But yes, as our chief commissioner said, look, I can give you an update. What we do know is that encrypted messaging is encouraging a wide range of people to take part in these firebombings. They've arrested, I believe, 34 people. Another concerning factor is that many of these people who've been arrested have no criminal history, so they're not known to police. They have no links to any youth gangs, and that also has police scratching their heads.
5: It just sounds like they're, well, I'm not saying this in a judgmental way, but it sounds like sort of clutching at straws where they've got every single theory on the table.
4: And that's pretty much what Mike Bush said. He said, I'm not ruling out anything. We're open to any theory at this case. Pure extortion, possibly linked to

0: the tobacco industry. As you probably know, the kingpin of our tobacco wars, he remains behind bars in Iraq, but it is difficult to communicate and coordinate with Iraqi authorities. We understand he's behind bars. Another theory is that he's still involved in orchestrating a lot of this. Yesterday morning, I was at the scene of a car dealership which was torched, and the owner had already hired around-the-clock security. And this vision, I think, it's horrible to watch, because you see the security guard, he happens to have his back to the fence at the time. You know, he would have been there all night. He's looking down at his phone, and behind him you see what appears to be two young guys with their faces covered, scale a fence, and they break into this car dealership that only opened on Friday and set a car alight and take off. That owner he's a former Married at First Sight contestant from back in 2021. He's put a video up on social media late last night saying, "I'm offering a $10,000 reward." He says, "I've got no idea why I was targeted. I didn't receive any threatening text messages. Spoke to police yesterday. I did ask if it's linked to these ongoing, what's been dubbed club wars, pub wars, and they said at this stage, no." So there's another theory that businesses linked to certain individuals are being targeted. Maybe there's more than one thing happening. Maybe there's a couple of theories that are both in action at the moment. Police did say yesterday that had more than 100 intel reports come through, mainly through Crime Stoppers, since they launched Operation Eclipse. 35 people arrested, 140 charges laid, and they did say the majority of those arrests are lower level male offenders who have been hired by these encrypted messages.
1: I tell you what, Madeline, just to wrap things up, I don't say this with any sense of levity, because here in Adelaide we love Melbourne, and we've always had that affectionate sort of big brother, little brother relationship with your city, but I reckon being police reporter for 3RW right now might have the highest degree of job security in Australia, because it just looks like things have really, like the wheels have fallen off over there.
0: Oh, absolutely. Well, look, I'm a Perth radio girl originally, and I did joke to someone yesterday, because I had to leave the scene of this arson attack and come back here and write scripts and report on all the other crimes that have happened overnight, and I did joke, how was I ever stressed in Perth radio news? And that's no offence to, you know, my colleagues in Perth do an excellent job. But as you say, moving from that to being a police reporter in Melbourne, absolutely no shortage. In fact, I wonder if we hire a second or third police reporter for the coming months, because I think I will have my work cut out for me. But yesterday we had this car dealership. On Monday we had a nightclub, we had a bar satellite, a kebab shop was torched. Police caught two guys trying to set a venue in South Bank alight. And then on Sunday, we had a restaurant in Docklands torched, another one in Paran. It is just absolutely crazy. And, you know, you would be familiar with Chapel Street. Someone did ask the Chief Commissioner yesterday, you know, can you say, should I feel safe heading out to Chapel Street this weekend? I've got plans on Saturday night. And, of course, Mike Bush doesn't want to tell people, you know, you need to stay away. But he's saying, yes, go about your life, but exercise caution. He did say we continue to have both covert and overt patrols around these licensed venues. But it's hard to say. It's hard to predict what's next, guys, if even Victoria Police can't do that.
2: Absolutely. What an extraordinary state of affairs, and indeed report from Madeline Burke there, 3RW's police reporter, with her hands full at the moment.
3: Crikey.
2: It sounds terrifying. Yeah. There's that laundry list of incidents.
1: It's just crazy.
2: And that's not over the course of the last 10 years. It's the last couple of weeks.
1: These poor people just trying to make a quid.
2: Yeah.
1: It's just disgusting.
2: It is awful. Chris in Christie's Beach called in while we were chatting with Madeline about the Anzac Highway crash. Chris, what have you seen?
4: I don't even know if it's a crash, guys. It's,
2: okay.
4: City bound on the left-hand side. Probably, that's why I'm ringing, because it's probably between Tapley's and Marion. There's probably four or five cop cars sprawled on the left-hand side. Don't know what's going on, but obviously everyone's having to force themselves to detour. So I don't know what's going on there, mate, but doesn't appear to be a crash.
2: Okay, well, we'll find out with SAPOL very shortly, because Daniel Isaacson's about to come on. Before we get to SAPOL, let's head to the Weather Bureau. Hannah Marsh is on duty. We got a bit of an early forecast from Jeff at Williamstown, who says it's 3 degrees in Williamstown. It is a cold morning, Hannah.
1: Yikes.
3: It is a cold morning. We've been down to 9.2 degrees at 6.15 this morning in the city. But as you mentioned, getting quite cold, something we haven't seen so far this month, but not uncommon for the month. But also having a look at that rainfall, we generally saw less than 2 millimetres about the plains and 2 to 6 millimetres about the hills, with the highest being 6.8 at Ashton and just 0.4 of a millimetre in the city gauge in the last 24 hours, but the Weather Watch radar is still showing some shower activity about the lofty ranges and also the southern suburbs. Expect that to continue today. Otherwise, we're looking at cloudy conditions, heading for a maximum of 17 degrees in the city, Glenelg and Noarlunga, 16 at Elizabeth and 14 for Mount Barker. Then as we head into tomorrow, again, possibility of a shower or two, mainly about the southern suburbs and the hills, and that will ease as we head later into the day, looking at a slightly warmer maximum of 19 degrees and then really hovering around that 19 to 20 degree mark over the weekend. Possible shower on Saturday, but cloudy conditions for Sunday, and then we're looking at the temperatures getting back up towards that 21 to 23 degree mark for the beginning of next week.
1: Good stuff, Hannah. Thanks for that. Hannah Marsh from the Weather Bureau.
2: All right, Daniel Isaacson from SAPOL is also on the line. Daniel, good morning to you. A driver's been reported after a hit run at Kingswood last night.
5: Yeah, about 11.45 last night, police were called after reports that Nissan had failed to stop after being involved in a crash with a BYD at the intersection of Belair Road and Cross Road. It's going to be alleged that the Nissan ran a red light before colliding with the other car. Police located the Nissan nearby, stopping it on Leather Street at Forestville. And the driver, a 21-year-old Goodwood man, was spoken to and reported for driving unlicensed and failing to stop. His car was impounded for 28 days, and we just ask if anybody has witnessed this crash, give us a call on Crime Stoppers 1-800-333-000 or report it online.
1: Daniel, also, there's been a break-in this morning in the city.
5: Yes, just before 2 a.m. today, police were called to a cafe on Hutt Street after reports of an alarm. Police attended and confirmed the shop had been broken into and items have been stolen. The area was searched. However, we weren't able to locate those who were responsible and investigations are continuing. Again, if anybody has any information, please let us know on Crime Stoppers online or 1-800-333-000.
2: And we just had someone drive past this incident on Anzac Highway. What's happened there?
5: Yeah, just before 6 a.m, emergency services were called to Anzac Highway after reports that a cyclist had collided with a parked car. The investigation has only just commenced, but there are traffic restrictions in place with eastbound traffic blocked near Douglas Grove. Like I said, the investigation is still pretty early, but we're just asking road users to avoid the area if possible.
1: Thank you for that, Daniel. Senior Constable Daniel Isaacson from SAPOL.
2: It's coming up to 8 minutes to seven. We're going to take a quick break. We'll check traffic for the first time this morning. 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
6: Thanks, Will. And morning, David. A crash this morning at Sefton Park to look out for Regency Road near Main North Road. Couple of burst water mains. Nothing really unusual about that. You find one at Bay this morning, Brighton Road near Maxwell Terrace. Another one at Melrose Park, South Road at Dawes Road. That's a pretty busy intersection anyway, so that'll be slow this morning. And look out for works at Woodville West, Findon Road near Port Road. Early morning, Canberra, Grant Road, Ranelagh. 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Adelaide's most accurate traffic on 5AA.
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0: 7:05, we spoke yesterday about wonderful pubs to head to in winter, and the requirement was they need to have a fireplace. It was in anticipation of the colder weather coming, and very much the cold weather has arrived today. 9.5 degrees outside as we speak. It feels like 8.7. It's nearly 7 o'clock. We haven't had a temperature like that since last year. And in Williamstown, as Jeff told us a moment ago, it's 3 degrees. So well might we talk about fireplaces and the price of firewood this morning. Andy Bree is the owner of Lumberjack Firewood and joins us now. Andy, good morning to you.
15: Yeah, morning, guys. How are you going?
1: Yeah, good, thanks, Andy. You keeping warm, mate?
15: Yep, our lounge room is really toasty.
1: Well, no shortage of firewood, I guess.
15: No, not at all.
1: So, mate, every industry has been affected by, you know, petrol prices and power prices, all of that. How has it played out for you guys at Lumberjack Firewood?
15: It's hit us pretty hard. Like, instead of filling up for, you know, $60 a day, I'm filling up for, you know, $150 a day. So, yeah, it's cool. Eaten into my profits, yeah.
1: Yeah. And just in terms of firewood, like for people who, you know, rely on firewood to keep their homes warm or just, you know, want to have a bonfire for fun on a weekend. What are you sort of looking at price wise this year on average, do you reckon?
15: Well, it depends. We supply four different sizes. We've got from pizza oven joints for our small stuff to bonfire stuff, you know, which are called our overnighters. It just depends what size you get. The cheapest we've got is overnighters. Stuff called split stock, and that is how we get it, like straight off the pile. I just put it into a weighbridge and that's 630 a
1: ton. Yeah, right, okay. And that'd stuff you'd have to prepare yourself at home, like chainsaw or axe or whatever.
15: You'd probably have to split a few bits depending on how big your fireplace was, yeah.
1: Yeah, yeah. Nothing beats an open fire though, hey?
15: What's that?
1: Nothing beats an open fire.
15: Oh, no. No, we've got a big bonfire coming up in a couple of weeks.
1: Yeah, right. Whereabouts are you based, mate?
15: We're in Kaloot, right near Manham.
1: Oh, okay. Oh, yeah, right. Oh, beautiful spot.
15: Yep. Yeah, it is. Very nice.
1: Nice and peaceful.
15: Yep. Out on 56 acres out here. It's very nice.
1: Excellent, Andy. Well, good on you, mate. Yeah. Andy Bree, the owner of Lumberjack Firewood. Thanks for joining us.
0: Good on you, Andy. 8223 0000, the number. You might have a spin for Matt Abraham after 7:30. We'll talk to him a little bit later in the morning. Ryan Fitzgerald on footy as well. Can you believe Fed Square in Melbourne have cancelled?
1: I know.
0: World Cup get-togethers to watch Socceroos games. Some of the iconic images of Australian sport in the last 20 years have been at Federation Square, where thousands of people have gathered to watch the Socceroos or the Matildas, and they've announced yesterday that they're not going to do it this year.
1: They've said it's because of hooliganism. Maybe I wasn't paying attention. I can't remember some mass sort of civil disobedience or... I did see the odd rat bag lighting flares, but I don't know. Like, my teenage son went a couple of years ago with some mates when he was in Melbourne.
0: Well, 2006, the Australia-Italy game, mate. We did try to do our own version here in South Australia at Adelaide Oval.
1: Right.
0: I went to that.
2: Because it was this sort of sense that you wanted to, this is a national event, you wanted to celebrate it with other people.
1: Yeah.
2: Not that there was much celebration that night.
1: No.
2: But what a sad state of sign of the times.
1: Mm.
2: And I'm with you. I don't recall there being, like, if there was isolated instances of stupidity, I wonder how different are they from the average drunken buffoon at a football game when you get 50,000 people at Adelaide Oval and invariably people get into trouble.
1: I think not even the police are immune from the natural human capacity for making up excuses to get out of doing something. Maybe they just figure, well, two things. One is potential terrorism, and the other is clearly they've already got a lot on their plate.
2: Well, yeah, they certainly
1: you
2: do.
1: Say that by way of understatement.
2: As we've just heard. Hey, this is going to be music to the ears, I suspect, of our hills commuters. The amount of people who have stopped me to talk about the barrier that was dislodged there after a truck crash that has been sort of a, sitting there as an ornament to the ridiculous number of speed limits there on the freeway, roped off in no danger of hurting anyone and yet requires a dramatic decrease in speed when you go past it. Hills people are going berserk about this. It's like Chinese water torture. It's not because it's cutting a finger off. It's just the slow drip of on your forehead, which is that you have to go so slow past this stupid barrier. Well, anyway, the Minister for Infrastructure and Transport has put speed restrictions in place and said they're going to be lifted by the end of the week, with night works to repair the damaged safety barriers will commence on Sunday. So from Sunday onward, the speed limits will be in place from 7 p.m. to 6 a.m., 10th of May through till Thursday, the 14th of May. You can go. You can still drive through at night when they're working on it, but you have to slow down. So following the work, speed limits will return to the regular levels of 90 k's an hour on the down track and 100 k's an hour on the up track. So we've got a date. Your torture ends very, very at the end of next week. End of next week.
1: So has Coutts intervened there as minister?
2: Joe Sakach.
1: Oh, sorry, Joe Sakach, rather. Sorry, old habits.
2: Well, he's intervened or his department have gotten around to it.
1: Yeah.
2: Depends on your point of view.
1: Yeah, yeah.
2: But I can tell you,
1: way of operating, though, isn't it?
2: End of next week. At least that little bit of hell will be over.
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16: A morning shower today. We're heading for a top of 19 degrees with the 7 o'clock news. Good morning. I'm Kate Collins.
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16: Police are on the scene of a serious crash on Anzac Highway. Emergency crews responding to reports a cyclist had collided with a parked car just before 6 a.m. Senior Constable Daniel Isaacson has told David and Will little is known at this stage about the crash.
18: The investigation has only just commenced, but there are traffic restrictions in place with eastbound traffic blocked near Douglas Grove. But we're just asking road users to avoid the area if possible.
16: Two disqualified drivers were arrested and had their cars impounded after mobile driver tests at Enfield and Clearview. Road policing section officers stopped the two motorists within 20 minutes of each other yesterday afternoon. Both allegedly failed drug tests, lost their licences and had their vehicles impounded. There's been a fire at Greenacres. Andrew Chandler from the MFS says it broke out on Muller Road last night.
19: Yeah, we had a significant fire in an outdoor living premises here. So we had 8 appliances with 34 firefighters. We had an initial time of the call was 7:30, and then the first arrival appliance was about 6 minutes after that.
16: A cause and damage bill is yet to be determined. It's the third blaze at a hospitality venue this week. The specialist police who caught and killed Desi Freeman are taking charge of Operation Eclipse as they hunt down the elusive crime syndicate terrorising Melbourne's nightlife scene. More than 100 intelligence reports have been received by Operation Eclipse, with 35 people arrested over a spate of incidents. But police still don't know who is orchestrating the attacks. Police have held crisis talks with the Victorian government to ensure they have adequate resources. The force is also working with Federal Police and Border Force, with one line of inquiry being whether the campaign is being led by an Iraqi-based cartel. A group of women and children linked to the terrorist group Islamic State will arrive in Sydney and Melbourne tonight. Federal police are planning to charge some of them, or some of the so-called ISIS brides, upon their arrival, but haven't confirmed how many. The Albanese government maintains they have no legal basis to block their entry, as they're Australian citizens. The ship at the centre of a deadly virus outbreak is now on the move as European leaders scramble to manage the situation. Nine's Europe correspondent Josh Bavis reports from London.
20: A total of eight people, including a Swiss citizen who returned home and is being treated in Zurich, are suspected to have contracted hantavirus that spread on board the MV Hondius cruise ship. Three people have died. It's confirmed to be the Andes strain of the virus, which spreads person to person. The ship and all remaining passengers and crew are now on the way from Cape Verde to the Canary Islands, where they'll disembark in Tenerife despite protest from local authorities. Hours ago, three passengers were airlifted to Amsterdam. Two are in a serious condition. Contact tracing is underway for airline passengers and workers who may have come in contact with infected passengers who previously disembarked. In London, Josh Bavis.
16: Australia's financial crimes watchdog is preparing to widen anti-money laundering investigations beyond the banking sector. AUSTRAC will start looking into the accounting and real estate worlds, as well as the legal profession, from July. Now turning to 5AA Sport.
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16: And it's good morning to Tom Wren.
21: And a very good morning to you as well, Kate. It is selection night for the Crows and Port Adelaide, with much interest in what both sides will do. The Power take on the Bulldogs tomorrow night and could bring in Asava Radicalia after he's recovered from injury, while the Doggies insist captain Marcus Bontempelli will play. That's despite nursing some concerns. The Crows will name only a squad, with their match not being played until Sunday, but they are set to regain Jordan Dawson, and that's for the clash against Richmond after he missed last week for personal reasons. And the round kicks off tonight with Fremantle hosting Hawthorn in Perth. You can, of course, hear all the action here on 5AA. Let's stick with footy. Angus Brayshaw's concussion payout claim has been rejected. Eddie Summerfield reports.
22: The Melbourne Premiership hero had been attempting to win a seven-figure insurance payout after repeated brain injuries ended his career in 2023. The Herald Sun reporting the Australian Financial Complaints Authority has ruled the 30-year-old does not meet the terms of the policy payout based on his ability to perform daily tasks. Brayshaw is the third AFL retiree to miss out on an insurance payout, following former Collingwood players Nathan Murphy and Paul Seedsman.
21: Paris Saint-Germain is into the European Champions League final after edging past Bayern Munich 6-5 on aggregate in their semi-final tie. The French Giants will take on Arsenal in the final on May 31. A TKO win for Australian boxer Nikita Zhu has come with some controversy. His super welterweight bout with Oscar Diaz ending after landing two punches on the Spaniard, but that was while he was down. The 28-year-old later apologised, arguing he didn't see Diaz was taking a knee. And Travis Head and Pat Cummins' Sunrisers Hyderabad have claimed a 33-run win against the Ricky Ponting-coached Punjab Kings. The result lifts the Sunrisers to the top of the table. And that's the 5AA Sport.
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6: At Virginia, crash and look out for today. Old Port Wakeford Road near Penfield Road. Sefton Park, a crash. Regency Road near Main North Road. Nova Garden, cyclist into a parked car. Anzac Highway and Allison Street delays inbound through there. With a camera today, Carrington Street in the city. 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Adelaide's most accurate traffic on 5AA.
16: Now checking the 5AA forecast. Cloudy with the slight chance of a shower today. We're heading for a top of 17 in Adelaide. A shower or two on Friday, 18 degrees. A possible shower for Saturday, 19. And 20 degrees the top, and cloudy on Sunday. Right now it's 9 degrees on 5AA. Always Adelaide.
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2: 7:08, good morning to you. Welcome to a chilly Thursday in Adelaide, the 7th of May. If you're joining us for the very first time, Some big international developments. We're going to try and get you across in just a few moments' time, because it is a complicated picture at the moment in the United States and indeed the Middle East. But there are some signs of hope that we will talk about. Also coming up, the passenger assistance transport scheme designed to help people in the country in South Australia get to medical appointments that have been unduly and adversely affected by the increase in petrol prices related to that first story. We're going to talk about the way in which that has been expanded and whether it's going far enough. We'll talk about that in a moment. And Matt Abraham, after 7:30, will dissect the spin of the week. Looking forward to having Matt on after 7:30.
1: So the war in Iran, Will, over or not over?
2: Well, here's the US president. We'll get him to explain first.
3: We're dealing with people that want to make a deal very much, and we'll see whether or not they can make a deal that's satisfactory to us. We have it very much under control. The blockade is unbelievable. The Navy's been incredible. The job they did, it's like a wall of steel.
2: Well, if you're like, I think, most people, you're probably eye-rolling at the idea that there's another deal, because it feels like every day we come on the air and say there's hope for a deal, momentum for a deal, both sides want a deal, and what materializes? No deal. What I would say about what has developed overnight, and we understand there is a one-page document that both sides have, in, you know, diplomatic speak, have
1: endorsed
2: is a good word for it, which talks about Iran's nuclear capability, walking away from it. In the United States, they're starting to use language like, well, we have achieved regime change because some of the members of the regime have changed, which doesn't...
1: They've changed in a very dramatic way.
2: It doesn't stand up to a...
1: Now dead.
2: Have you ever Googled the definition of regime? But if you do, you'll find out very quickly that what they've achieved doesn't meet the definition of regime change.
1: Because well, it's the same
2: regime,
1: party.
2: It's the same group of people with the same set of ideals ruling in the same way.
1: Yeah.
2: No regime has changed. Yeah. Just the nameplates have changed.
1: Still a demented theocracy, now under new management.
2: Exactly right. So what's the sum of all that, and what do we read into this document that gives way to 30 days worth of negotiation? Well, the markets have reacted really favourably. Let's start with the thing that affects Australia most, the oil price. Overnight, the oil price crashed. You might recall it was around $114 a barrel. In fact, it's just jumped up a little bit in the last 15 minutes. But there was a time earlier this morning when Brent crude was under $100 a barrel. That's a serious change. Right now, it's down about 7.5%, sitting at 101. West Texas crude, the US benchmark's at 95. So the people who bet on oil, the people who invest in oil, are saying, we think this is going to open up soon. Now, we've seen this before. We've had false dawns. Appreciate all that. The other thing that's happened, the US stock market closed at record highs. The reaction to this was unbelievable. The S&P 500 went up 1.46%. The NASDAQ, which is all the tech stocks, went up 2%. They touched new highs, closed at records. Again, we have seen volatility, the likes of which we haven't seen during this Trump regime, with tariffs on, tariffs off. Stock market jumps up, stock market drops down. So again, we say and approach all of this with caution.
1: The trade-off too for Iran agreeing to no longer pursue a nuclear capacity is that the US has to suspend the trade embargo against Iran, is it not?
2: That is absolutely right.
1: Right. Yeah.
2: Now, there are sticking points around the freezing of Iranian assets, about the where US troops will be stationed. There are some things that will need to be worked out. But the big picture thing is Iran's nuclear program from the US point of view, which, I mean, you can't overstate this. The whole point of this exercise when it first started was to achieve two things. Debilitate Iran in such a way that they can't get nuclear weapons, and change the regime. It now looks as though the US have walked away from changing the regime. That's not going to happen. They haven't actually crippled Iran's capacity. They've still got the uranium in the country at the moment. Mm. So, I mean, that's the
1: point. That was why they were going to have a ground war to go in and get it.
2: Exactly right. Mm. Which is, you know, risk,
1: you know,
2: reward,
1: I reckon,
2: cost benefit.
1: I reckon everyone in Australia is at the point where their eyes are glazing over hearing about the many different permutations of the on again, off again nature of it. And all people want to know is, like, can you go to Bunnings and not pay $60 for a bag of fertilizer? Well, and can I fill up my car without it costing $2.69?
2: That is the point. And all we're saying is, this morning, as distinct from other events, the people who invest billions of dollars trying to guess what's going to happen next are feeling confident about this one.
1: Mm, mm.
2: Now, that may or may not give you any confidence, but if you wanted to be a glass half full this morning, you would say we are closer now to peaceful resolution than we've been at any point, I think, over the course of the conflict.
1: Yeah.
2: So that's...
1: Well, good news.
2: Well, let's hope so.
1: Yes.
2: All of our fingers are crossed.
1: Good news, hopefully.
2: Because we've got a federal budget next week, and there's just going to be more nasty headlines on the way, I think, unfortunately, here in Australia, in between now and then. All right, let's talk about something that is being done to help people who are in quite a predicament, and in part, it's because of what's going on in the Middle East. Mandy Payne is a Murray Bridge cancer survivor and has had to endure the arduous journeys required to get treatment in Adelaide that many people in our regions have to do, and it's costing them a fortune at the moment. Mandy Payne, good morning to you.
4: Good morning.
1: So, Mandy, this is your case has come up in state parliament, has it not?
4: Yes. So yesterday I was invited by Ashton Hearn and the Liberal Party team to attend at parliament to meet with them, discuss the concerns that us country people are having. I went in front of media, which was very, very daunting for me because I'm not usually a public speaker. So,
1: well, you're doing just fine. So, Mandy, tell us a bit about your situation. Obviously, you know, you're close to 100 k's away from the city and had to come here when you were receiving specialist care. The petrol bill must have been punishing for you.
4: Yes. We're just literally 10 kilometres off here at Murray Bridge for qualifying for PAT scheme. A lot of people in the area are, including one of my friends who lives in Colute. She's only 2 kilometres off from being eligible.
1: Oh, okay. So if you're not 100 k's, you can't access the scheme.
4: Yes, that's right at the moment. with the price of fuel... as you know, most country people drive four-wheel drives and most of the time they're diesel.
1: So if you live in Tail and Bend, you'd get it?
4: Yes, you would get it because it just goes over the 100 kilometres. But at the moment, the current rate isn't making a dent with the fuel prices. A lot of people, even if they are qualifying for PATS, it's not really helping them. At all.
1: Yeah.
4: But yeah, there's a lot of people in our region that can't qualify for PATS and discounted accommodation. They're not even eligible to stay at the Cancer Council Lodge at $40 a night. So they're paying thousands of dollars in accommodation, which is what I had to do for my 5-week radiotherapy. It cost me about $4,000 in accommodation.
1: Wow. That is a lot of money. That's like a decent overseas holiday.
4: Yes, exactly.
1: We're having radiotherapy as opposed to sunning yourself in Bali.
4: Exactly. And as you know, accommodation has also increased.
1: Yeah.
4: I remember spending $150 a night at some nice hotels, but now you really cannot secure anything for over $200 a night. and that's just accommodation. And then you've got fuel on top with the price of everything. People are just really, really finding it tough, especially a lot of people that are over 60 in my cancer group currently going for radiotherapy or surgery and chemo treatments. They are really... struggling to see them crying, to see them really hurting and not knowing how they're going to make their treatments because of the cost of everything. That's what broke my heart. And I just thought, well, while I'm healthy at the moment, I'm going to fight for us regional people because it's like the government's just forgotten about us.
1: I tell you what, isn't there an argument that Murray Bridge is now big enough that they should actually look at providing services like this in Murray Bridge? And when you look at how the Adelaide Hills are growing too,
4: exactly.
1: There'll be a lot of Hills people with cancer who could actually benefit from having access to driving to Murray Bridge to get treated as opposed to everybody has to come to Adelaide for everything.
4: That's true. And I think the government's poured in money into the new hospital, which was $380 million, where Murray Bridge Hospital really needs an upgrade because the population growth. But not only that, we don't even have an MRI machine here.
1: Wow. That's
4: so if
1: amazing.
4: you're if you're really, really sick or dying, for them to immediately find out a cause is impossible. They have to either use a helicopter to Adelaide or an ambulance transfer.
1: Yeah. Hey, Mandy, good on you for going public on this and being such a persuasive and effective advocate on this issue that affects a lot of people in regional SA, because, you know, horrible things like cancer, they don't just strike city people, and we're all paying our taxes, so you shouldn't be punished on account. Maybe you should have bought a house 8 kilometres in an easterly direction and you would have been better off. It's just crazy.
4: I know. So hopefully Ashton and her team, hopefully the government does listen, and, hopefully they show some compassion for all of us out here and put an immediate change to the PAT scheme.
1: Yeah.
4: And the rates as well. So they're pushing for better rates for us. So hopefully
1: We'll follow it up with the government. Good on you, Mandy. Mandy Payne, Murray Bridge cancer survivor, on this PAT scheme issue.
2: And 90 minutes after 7, on the other side of this break, we're going to talk about new banning orders that come into effect today for people that are violent and abusive customers. That's next. First, we're going to check traffic. 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
6: Morning there, Virginia. Crash to look out for today. Old Port Wakefield Road near Penfield Road, Sefton Park collision, Regency Road near Main North Road, and Nova Garden cyclists into a parked car. It's nasty, apparently, too. Anzac Highway near Allison Street. Got delays inbound. Burst water main at the Bay. Look out for Brighton Road near Maxwell Terrace with a camera. Grant Road at Ranilla this morning. Choose to fight MND this big freeze. 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Adelaide's most accurate traffic on 5AA.
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2: 23 minutes after 7, our resident stats man Ben Jordan's called in. Ben, I suspect this morning not with a stat, but rather a traffic update. Good morning to you.
10: Morning, gents. How are you? Yeah, look, unfortunately, obviously, something's happened on Anzac Highway, so anyone heading east from Brighton Road just won't get through. About 500 metres down, you've either got to do a U-turn or head down Tapleys and weave your way through to probably Morford Road or the like, because that's completely blocked from the police and ambulance and emergency services. So I reckon that'll be blocked for some time for people.
2: Yeah, that incident earlier where a cyclist has hit a parked car, it sounds like.
1: Yeah.
2: You had some concerns there. Ben, thank you. We appreciate the update. Ben Jordan, of course, as you regularly know him, is our 5AA Breakfast Stats Man. This is interesting. So from today, violent and abusive customers can be banned for up to 12 months from South Australian businesses. These are these new barring orders. We spoke about them at the time. I think they were first mooted. Now they're in effect. So essentially what it means is this. If you breach a workplace protection order, you could face 2 years in prison or 5 years in prison if they breach the personal violence order component of this. Chris Rodwell is the CEO of the Australian Retail Council. Chris, good morning to you.
11: Good morning.
1: So, Chris, how is this going to work in practice? Because we frequently do stories here about recidivist offenders, often youth offenders, who go after the same bottle shops over and over. How would this be applied and how would it be enforced?
11: Yeah, so obviously retail crime, big issue across the nation. Thankfully, a bit less of an issue in South Australia because the government has done a lot to contain the levels of retail crime, whether through Operation Measure, but we've still got a problem. What this workplace protection order allows for is you could be an employer, you could occupy a workplace premises, you could be a representative of an association like ours and make an application for a workplace protection order too. If you're over 18, the magistrates court, or if you're under 18, the youth court. So, but clearly you've got to meet a threshold here, particularly around personal violence. So that could be physical or sexual violence or abuse. It could be threatening behaviour. It could be stalking, harassing or damaging property. And typically you're going to expect that if it's the employer or anyone making this application, they're going to have some level of evidence to make that application. That could be CCTV footage, it could be incident reports, employee reports. But the important thing is South Australia is, alongside the ACT, the only state or they're the only two state or territories that have these workplace protection orders in place.
1: Mm. So presumably you'd need to know the name of the person you're applying against, wouldn't you?
11: Yeah, for sure. You definitely do, and that's where clearly being able to identify a person is important. And typically that workplace protection order, if it is to be granted, is going to be in place for up to 12 months. And as you said, if you breach that and it doesn't involve personal violence, then that's 2 years. If it does, 5 years. So it comes with a stiff penalty, but so it should, because, you know, South Australians, I think, have had enough of the levels of retail crime.
1: And once the application is lodged, is it contested? I mean, by contested, I'm asking, is it going to go before some juvenile justice commissioner who might look at it and go, well, actually, I'm not entirely sure if I agree with that happening?
11: Oh, there's no doubt that there has to be a process, and if the court's going to consider things, it's going to consider things like, could that cause hardship, for instance? Does it reduce access to to basic needs. Like, is there only one grocery store within the vicinity of that defendant? How does that then play out? You want to be looking at previous personal violence by the defendant, so it can't just be a straight out issuance. There has to be a proper process around
1: it. Just so you know, mate, we're on your side with this, but we're just a bit sceptical about the process and the automatic nature of it happening and the speed with which it'll happen.
2: Yeah.
1: Given that,
11: oh, for sure,
1: yeah,
11: for sure, and,
1: yeah.
11: And but I think it is important for all of us that there is a process, and I think that's one thing again that the state government has been very clear about how that process is. I mean, they've already it's up online about how that process will work, so there's a great clarity about it. And it's important that we understand it. I tell you what, though, there's still some things that we've got to work on. You know, at the moment, there's not a capability to use facial recognition technology for suspect matching. Now, that will be very useful in this particular instance. Ideally, you have that facial recognition technology working with these workplace protection orders, and ideally, we have them across the country, because this is all about beating repeat offenders. They're the ones who are 10% are responsible for 60% of the retail crime.
1: Yeah, sure.
2: Yeah,
1: totally. Totally.
2: Good stuff, Chris. Chris Rodwell, the CEO of the Australian Retail Council. Wasn't that a snapshot of, it was a peering through a crystal ball into a debate we're probably going to have in the future, but didn't it reveal everything about our justice system, that there is a scenario whereby if you're the only shop in town, right, and you've been terrorised by some scumbag and you're a 15-year-old girl that works there, that some court somewhere is going to say, yeah, but as the only shop in town, that would mean that person can't get milk.
1: I also wondered too, how many of the hardcore 10% who do 60% of the crime, if they know that their name is on a piece of paper saying they're not allowed to steal six packs of Bundy anymore. They're going to go, oh, better not, I can't go in there because I got that bit of paper now.
2: Well, the only way they'll...
1: If you're in and out in 30 seconds and you know that the security guard is by law prevented from doing anything to stop you,
2: yeah,
1: where the security guard is just a hapless bystander in theft that occur, and we've discussed it before, you know, shops around town that... in the city, like in Gilbert Street, that have ritualised their interactions with shoplifters by just sticking their photos up on the wall and saying, these are the regulars, keep an eye out for them. Have you seen this man, this teenage girl?
2: Now, the only way it works is if, in the first instance, there's a couple of times where the CCTV camera says, we've identified little Pete Jones, and Pete, you're going to jail for 2 years, and word can get around that this is what happens. That's how this stuff is meant to work. We all dance around it. It's the whole idea where there's the punishment component of crime and punishment.
1: I think we follow this one under better than nothing.
2: I'm preemptively angry about it. And hasn't even gone badly yet. I need to calm down.
1: You do, Will.
14: 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Always Adelaide.
12: A morning shower today. We're heading for a top of 19 degrees with the 7:30 news. Good morning. I'm Kate Collins.
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12: Police are seeking witnesses to a hit-run crash. Two cars, a BYD and Nissan, colliding at the intersection of Belair and Cross Road. Senior Constable Daniel Isaacson says the Nissan then took off.
15: It's going to be alleged that the Nissan ran a red light before colliding with the other car. Police located the Nissan nearby, stopping it on Leather Street at Forestville, and the driver, a 21-year-old Goodwood man, was spoken to and reported for driving unlicensed and failing to stop.
12: His car was also impounded. A woman's been trapped after her car collided with a Stobie pole in Mount Gambier this morning. The crash happened just after 5 a.m. at the intersection of Jubilee Highway and Grey Street. SES crews called to assist freeing the driver, who was then transported to hospital with non-life-threatening injuries. Jubilee Highway West was temporarily reduced to one lane while emergency crews worked at the scene. The road has since reopened. Night works on the Southeastern Freeway will begin on Sunday to repair a safety barrier that was damaged in a truck crash in April. Speeds will be limited to 40 kilometres an hour while crews are on site, increasing to 60 kilometres an hour during the day. The regular 100 kilometre hour speed limit is expected to return by the end of next week. A scourge of violent incidences involving targeting Melbourne's nightlife could force some of the city's most popular venues to close for good. Shadow Police Minister Brad Batten met with around a dozen owners yesterday afternoon in Melbourne who declared they were weeks away from going out of business.
16: The cost impact, they have to have extra security, not just for themselves, but for their family and their staff. They genuinely worry every night that their venues are going to be targeted. They are concerned about staff walking to and from work. They are now considering closing up here in our state.
12: More than 100 intelligence reports have been received by Operation Eclipse, with 35 people arrested over a spate of incidents, but still, police still don't know who is orchestrating the attacks. A group of women and children linked to the terrorist group Islamic State are expected to arrive in Australia later today. Federal politics reporter Nelson Scott.
18: Four women and nine children will land in Sydney and Melbourne tonight after leaving for Syria 7 years ago to support their husbands who were fighting for ISIS. Federal police are planning to charge some of the women upon arrival, but won't say how many. The children will undergo therapy, in addition to community integration and de-radicalisation programs. The government says it doesn't support the group's return, but has no legal basis to block their entry, as they're all Australian citizens. ASIO believes the cohort does not pose an immediate security threat. Nelson Scott, Canberra.
12: Women are being warned that ignoring common symptoms of menopause can heighten the risk of severe depression. A survey of more than 1,400 women shows isolation, exhaustion, brain fog and collapsing confidence are linked to poor mental health outcomes. Dr. Nicole Avard says it's important not to dismiss symptoms as just low mood.
19: Women often put it down to just being, tired and stressed and busy with family and caring responsibilities, but we've got to be putting perimenopause and menopause on the table as a conversation for symptoms like this and not just putting it down to being tired and stressed.
12: Now turning to 5AA Sport.
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12: Good morning, Rennie.
21: And to you as well, Kate. Plenty of interest in the teams when they're released for tonight's Round 9 AFL matches. The Power will name a side to take on the Bulldogs tomorrow night, while the Crows will only name a squad for their match against Richmond. That's not being played until Sunday. They will have to replace Taylor Walker and Jordan Butts, though, who are both injured. And the round gets underway this evening with Fremantle hosting Hawthorn at Optus Stadium. Well, the Adelaide 36ers are looking for a new coach after Mike Wells stepped down from his role just weeks after signing a contract extension. The Sixers were only a whisker away from claiming a drought-breaking championship. To soccer, Paris Saint-Germain are through to the European Champions League final following a dramatic semi-final tie against Bayern Munich. PSG won the first leg 5-4 and the second leg in Germany was a much tighter affair, finishing in a 1-1 draw, which saw the French side progress 6-5 on aggregate.
22: No more time left. PSG have done what they had to do. A goal right at the start proved crucial.
21: Audio there thanks to Stan Sport. The defending champions will now take on Arsenal in the final at the end of the month. To cricket, Cooper Connolly has become the youngest ever overseas player to bring up an IPL 100, blasting 107 from only 59 balls. That was for his Punjab Kings overnight.
26: Swings and gets it away. So a fast 100 in T20 cricket for Cooper Connolly.
21: Despite the 22-year-old's heroics, his side still lost to Travis Head and Pat Cummins, Sunrisers Hyderabad, by 33 runs. Head made a quickfire 38, while Cummins took two wickets in a result that sees them jump to the top of the table. And that's the 5AA Sport.
12: 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Now checking 5AA traffic.
6: Morning there, Virginia. Got a crash to look out for Old Port Wakefield Road near Penfield Road. Nova Gardens got a cyclist into a parked car, Anzac Highway and Allison Street. Got delays inbound through there. And a burst water main to look out for at the Bay too. This one's Brighton Road near Maxwell Terrace. Early morning camera, Beavich Road, Ingle Farm. 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Adelaide's most accurate traffic on 5AA.
12: Now to the 5AA forecast. Cloudy with the slight chance of a shower today. We're heading for a top of just 17 degrees. A shower or two on Friday, 18 degrees. A possible shower on Saturday, 19. And 20 the top and cloudy for Mother's Day on Sunday. Right now, it's 9 degrees on 5AA. Always Adelaide.
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9: I tell you what, any boss who sacks anyone for not turning up to die is a bum.
1: Matt.
0: He spent the week casting his eye over all the spin and the various potential louvers. Matt Abraham, good morning to you.
10: Good morning, Will. Good morning, David. Yes, I've had to open a few louvers. Kept them closed yesterday so you can have the washing under it.
0: Of course.
10: Yeah.
0: Hey, we should mention too, as part of the introduction, now of the Australian fame, Matt Abraham.
10: Thank you, yes.
0: If you missed his his pendulum.
10: Thanks to David. Thanks to David Penberthy here. Said, I'll do 1,200 words on One Nation. Matt will do 1,000 on the pendulum.
1: It was a good package.
10: This pendulum, and I thought, they're going to think, who is this guy?
1: They loved it.
10: Half the page.
1: They loved that sort of high-end sophology gear at the Oz.
10: Nearly killed me.
1: I was going to congratulate you for two things, Matt. The first was that, you weren't on debut, rather you were making a return as a former South Australia correspondent for our esteemed national broadsheet, so congratulations for that. But more importantly, congratulations for, I think, single-handedly causing all the senior, highly paid spin people inside the Malinauskas government to have crisis talks during the algal bloom about the fact that pesky broadcasters were using terms like toxic and harmful to talk about it.
10: Exactly.
1: I reckon that dead set, when that story broke last weekend, I thought, This meeting was caused by Matthew Abraham.
10: I'm proud of that.
1: Yeah.
10: I'm
1: proud of that. You should be.
0: Again, not for the first time.
10: It does show the extent, though, of spin, doesn't it? Like this is the essence of spin, where you tell the truth while being misleading, and so you call it the algal bloom by removing the words toxic or harmful. And the Premier sort of, I won't say he pretended he didn't know about it, but he went out of his way to say it wasn't toxic.
0: Mm.
10: So he did lead from the front. Now, I don't know to what extent that, you know, we do know because we have freedom of information material showing that this inner, like there's a spin unit, then there's the inner spin unit, the masters of the dark arts that are in the Premier's department, in his office, I suppose, and not under his desk or anything, maybe in a shoebox next door. And they assiduously went through the public service and I suppose the media asking or instructing that let's not call it harmful and let's not call it toxic.

0: toxic.
1: But it was the thing that gave them wiggle room was toxic to what, is the question.
0: Well, it ended up, you know, where it's a brevetoxin, it is toxic.
1: To people?
0: To people, yeah.
1: Hence bans on oysters for certain periods of time,
0: yeah,
1: and so forth.
0: But also the element of that they didn't find for 9 months, and then they worked out that, oh, well, actually, this isn't good for people.
1: And a couple of million dead fish would tell you it's toxic.
0: Yeah.
2: You know what the thing about it was, and this is no revelation to the cynics, but it is inversion of how I think in an ideal world we'd imagine governments work, whereby you have a team of experts who work in a department that tells a minister how to talk about a complex issue. But on this one, what we had was the political arm of government talking to the scientists and the people that work in marine management and so forth. Hey, there's a few words that are no-nos. A total inversion of how the whole process is meant to work.
3: Yeah. Correct.
2: That's sort of communist Russia type stuff. Yeah. Like, that's Soviet Union style.
1: Orwellian.
2: It is. It's Orwellian.
0: And it shows how much the government was worried about it, which is understandable. I really don't think many people who aren't in, you know, the political end of the media realise the extent to which spin doctors and political advisers who work with the media, you know, they'll arrange access if you need something, or you want a transcript, or you want a certain document, or whatever, or they can make it hard for you to get it. The extent that they really do throw their weight around as unelected people who have quite a wide brief. You know, I remember just going back to people like Alex Kennedy in the Olsen government who, you know, that they swung so much lead around, not just with the media, but with departments and with ministers.
1: Yeah, yeah, totally. Yeah.
0: You know, there's a guy called Jeff Anderson who was one of John Bannon's minders, and he was a really thick set. I've spoken about him before, but at one stage Kevin Foley was in a meeting. I think it might have been a cabinet meeting, and Jeff Anderson was there, and Foley had criticised John Bannon at the time at the meeting, and Jeff Anderson grabbed him by the throat and pushed him up against the wall and said, "Don't ever embarrass the Premier like that again." It's quite remarkable. You know, these are elected MPs. Mm. These are people who are elected by we the people. And
1: it's
0: unelected
1: not frontier stuff like that anymore.
0: No.
1: But it's more,
0: it wouldn't be, well, you'd end up, you know, there'd be a charge against you and all that sort of stuff.
1: Yeah, yeah.
0: Thankfully.
1: But what they don't want, though, is, and it's exactly like what one of the reasons why we love having you in here every week, they don't like unfettered rolling conversation.
0: No.
1: They also don't like direct journo to minister contact, because that can sometimes go off on a lot, or journo to backbencher contact. What they want is, okay, here we go. This is the press release.
0: Yeah, I know.
1: This is the person who's being quoted, and they're standing over there, and now you can get your photographer or camo to do some footage of
2: them. The best is always, we'll send you some quotes. Oh, yeah. I'm sure they were said by a real human breathing
0: person. They do that now. Most press
1: brush.
0: Most media releases have the media release, and then they have quotes attributable to the minister, quotes attributable to, and they have all the people who are relevant to that, to the government's point of view on that, whatever the announcement now, so that you don't really need to interview it. Most newsrooms, look, it's fine. They're hideously understaffed now compared to what they used to be.
2: Well, that's because you've got more people who make up quotes than report on quotes now.
0: Well,
2: we spoke about this, I think, last week, or you and I certainly did. So, how many people in the Premier's media unit? There are more people in the media unit that report on than report on state politics in South Australia now.
1: Mm.
0: And many of them were some of the best political reporters.
1: Yeah, totally.
0: Who have been hired.
1: Yeah.
0: You know, they're good at their jobs, and that's why they get paid a lot of dough. I've been having a look at the Legislative Council, not too closely yet. I let Anthony Green do that. Although Anthony Green has come on going into the entrails. There's one set of statistics, a PDF that I called up, and it runs to 5,489 pages.
1: Mm.
0: And Anthony Green says, this is ridiculous. Like the Electoral Commission of South Australia really needs to stop doing this form of counting. I can't remember what it was. But the person who got the highest, so you have ticket voting, okay, in a Legislative Council, as you do well, in the Legislative Council. So you can vote above the line or you can vote for individuals. The person who got the highest individual primary vote out of all the candidates who stood...
1: Was it...
0: Corey Bernardi.
1: Yeah, I can guess that.
0: 13,695 votes. And, they got... Well, what they get, they got 24.4% of the
1: votes. And that's just the ones
0: they came in second.
1: That's just the ones the Electoral Commission found.
0: That's right. I mean, he's probably got another 100 or so. He's probably got another 100 or so kicking around. In the Australian Labor Party, Emily Burke, 10,322. So it just goes to show. By the way, and then they drop away remarkably. If you have a look at the, personal votes, not the ticket votes, the personal votes. The second on the Labor Party ticket, 403 vote. And then you go down and there's a bit of a blip with Claire Scriven, who got 1,200 votes, personal primary votes.
1: So she was obviously fourth on the ticket.
0: She was number... She was fifth.
1: Wow. Fifth, that's
0: she
1: right.
0: She was fifth on the ticket. And in a, in a normal election swing, she would not have been reappointed for 8 years. But they're obviously fairly confident because they made her a minister again, reappointed her as a minister. But it is quite, it is quite astounding to look at, first of all, how few primary votes you get. But secondly, the Corey Bernardi, who I thought one of the polls before the election was showing that he wasn't quite as popular as Pauline Hanson or some other people because of his personal views, maybe. Well, he sort of smashed that one out of the park.
2: Do you have yet who had the most last place? I always enjoy that one. That always comes out of the Legislative Council as well. Who has the most last placed?
1: Was there a communist or a socialist candidate?
0: Well,
2: no, hang on. It's often someone who's got a profile that people don't like.
0: Give me a chance here. Somebody
2: I knew
0: in
2: you'd
0: Jing,
2: have it.
0: beg your pardon, someone in Jing Li's party, DK Azza, got 34 votes. Okay, Australian Family Party, B Day, 559 votes. Yeah, no one was in single figures.
2: Okay.
1: Former senator.
2: Yeah. All right. We might take a quick break. We'll check traffic. Matt's got 5,249 pages there. He's having to roll through. It's a tough task.
1: Could be a long half hour.
0: Exactly. I needed notice on that question, Your Honour.
2: Yeah, sorry about that. I knew you'd be able to do it, though. I knew you were up to it. They don't just give Australian columns to anyone. Enjoy your outdoor area all year round with an opening and closing roof design manufactured and installed locally by Luva House.
3: 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Crate to look out for today. Wrapping up, which is good, Old Port Wakefield Road near Penfield Road. Nova Gardens. Nasty cyclist into a parked car there. Anzac Highway to Allison Street. Got delays inbound. Avoid it if you can. And Waterloo Corner Crate on the north-south motorway near Port Wakefield Road. Busy right now, Main North Road at Enfield with the camera, Blacks Road, Gillis Plains. 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
2: 6 minutes to eight. Matt Abraham in the 5AA Breakfast studio with us. Are you ready to rate some spin, Matt?
8: I am.
2: I should probably turn you on before I ask you questions.
0: No, that's okay.
2: Yeah, all right.
8: I was, I'm bugging it.
9: This is Democracy Manifest.
10: You're eating the dogs.
11: I tell you what, any boss who sacks anyone for not turning up to die is a bum.
1: Matt.
0: I'd like to start this louver session, the biggest louver, which we'll decide very shortly, with an apology for being born in 1954, which makes me a baby boomer, which therefore makes me one of the now despised political species.
1: You've got assets. I've got assets. You've got a house, haven't you?
0: I've got a house. Yes, and I've paid a mortgage off on my house.
2: Oh.
0: And
2: all right.
1: Hand it over.
2: All right, rich guy.
0: I've got private health insurance.
2: Oh my goodness! Well.
0: Which I've had.
2: I didn't know we had Elon Musk in the studio with us.
0: Since Booper was Mutual Community.
1: Remember the jingle?
0: Yeah.
1: Good health to you. Good health to me.
0: Mutual Community. Yes, there you go. What else have I got?
1: You got to have a lot less money now.
0: You're going to lose your rebate. Paying a lot more for private health insurance. And this is because, you see, this intergenerational now, which is, I think is an amazing piece of spin, that intergenerational, which is the government saying, well, we need to take money from people who've got it. We're going to give it to the young people who are going to vote for us, Gen Z, and so you'll be punished.
2: Mm.
0: I actually can't remember ever a age group being targeted so specifically as they have, saying that if you're over 65, we will take away the Medicare rebate or private health insurance rebate. Mm. I can't remember any government effectively taxing, because for some people it's going to be almost $2,000, purely on an age group.
1: Particularly when you consider they were also the ones who got the hurry up 30 years ago to make sure they got in, otherwise they'd have to pay more.
0: Exactly. So there you go. Anyway, so the Prime Minister is about to, about to break a promise, so we'll say that on those promises he lied.
2: Yeah.
0: And that is that he was quite clear that there'd be no changes to negative gearing or capital gains tax. We'll have a little bit of that, but this is Mark Riley, who was doing a walkie with the Prime Minister. The Prime Minister, I think, was in a pair of white Skechers. I think they're quite good. I think they're those slip-on ones. This is how it played out.
12: Negative gearing is off the table.
13: Yeah, it's off the table.
14: It is now back on the table.
12: It becomes about integrity, doesn't it? I mean, why would people believe a promise given on an election campaign?
13: What you'll see in the budget is a range of measures that are consistent with the values that we took to the election.
2: Sorry.
0: So the values are that, as a government, we'll lie to you. And that's okay.
2: Our values aren't what we say, clearly. Don't misconstrue our values with our promises.
1: Oh, you hold us to our values, not our promises.
0: Yes.
1: Well, that's like, you know, there will be no carbon tax under a government I lead. It's like Howard creating the distinction between core and non-core.
0: Exactly.
1: Promises.
0: I know that it is. I find it unbelievable. But anyway, I'm giving him seven louvers.
2: Seven louvers. Okay.
0: I keep working on this concept here. Now,
2: that makes perfect sense, man.
0: I don't know if you ever catch the late night Premier Malinowskis little videos where he looks half asleep, you know, he looks like he's just had his Milo, he should be in bed. He does them at home. And after the first sitting day of Parliament this week, he did a little one urging people that despite the fact that he's got this massive majority, I'm paraphrasing slightly here, and doesn't really have to worry about what any of the other parties think anymore, he wants everyone to work together in Parliament. And he used the word landmines, which was something Pauline Hanson said she'd left behind. And, you know, they can talk about landlines, but what I want to see is everyone working together. Well, not everyone has got the message, especially the number two One Nation member in the upper house, Carlos, who put this little video up with some tradies.
15: This is a message to Mally from marketing. We don't need cheap, unskilled labour back into this country. We need to support Australian tradies and get more Australians back at work. These are the guys that are going to be building our houses. What do you reckon, boys?
16: Yeah, like One Nation.
0: There they all are in the house, and I'm thinking, what are you doing, guys? Get back, put your iced coffee and your cashew nuts down. Oh, dear, no, that's pretty funny, Seven, given my dad came here, couldn't speak any English and was a carpenter and built his own house. Yeah, there you go. He'll really get punished, that guy. Charles Abraham. So that's Carlos. Carlos, I'm afraid, Carlos, you don't quite nudge the Prime Minister out. You get... five louvers,
2: which means
0: Anthony Albanese is our biggest louver.
17: You take on the title of the biggest
18: louver.
2: All thanks to Louver House. The biggest louver this week is the Prime Minister. We will find out he might do some more louvering next week after the federal budget comes out. Maybe Jim Chalmers. In fact, just looking at the betting market, Jim Chalmers is $1.08 favourite right now to be the biggest louver next week with Abraham.
1: I tell you what, Matt, you are on all fours with the sentiment on the text line about that. A lot of people passionately endorsing Albo's candidacy as the biggest louver.
2: Well done, Matt Abraham. Well done, Louver House. We'll see you next week.
0: Excellent.
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19: A morning shower for Adelaide. We're heading for a top of 19 degrees with the 8 o'clock news. Good morning, I'm Kate Collins.
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19: Police are on the scene of a serious crash on Anzac Highway. Emergency crews responding to reports a cyclist had collided with a parked car just before 6 a.m. Senior Constable Daniel Isaacson says motorists should avoid the area.
21: There are traffic restrictions in place with eastbound traffic blocked near Douglas Grove.
19: Fire has engulfed a cafe in Adelaide's northeast, the third hospitality blaze in just over a week. Andrew Chandler from the MFS says it broke out at a pizza restaurant and cafe inside an outdoor living centre at Greenacres last night.
22: So we had 8 appliances with 34 firefighters. We had an initial time of the call was 7:30, and then the first arrival appliance was about 6 minutes after that.
19: Fire cause investigators will attend to determine a cause and damage bill. If you're on the hunt for a last-minute gift for mum this weekend, we're being warned to be on the lookout for scammers. The state government says South Australians lost more than $1 million to online scams last year. Minister for Consumer Affairs Michael Brown says shopping scams are rife around occasions like Mother's Day.
23: People should be wary of gifts that pop up on social media. Scammers often target this time of year. And keep an eye out for anything that looks suspicious, including unusually low prices or unusual payment methods.
19: One of the country's leading energy companies believes AI data centres could overwhelm the power grid. AGL Energy believes the market is underestimating the demand for power from the facilities. The organisation's chief executive says more has to be spent on wind power generation to meet demand. The ship at the centre of a deadly virus outbreak is now on the move as European leaders scramble to manage the situation. Nine's Europe correspondent reports from London.
24: A total of 8 people, including a Swiss citizen who returned home and is being treated in Zurich, are suspected to have contracted hantavirus that spread on board the MV Hondius cruise ship. 3 people have died. It's confirmed to be the Andes strain of the virus, which spreads person to person. The ship and all remaining passengers and crew are now on the way from Cape Verde to the Canary Islands, where they'll disembark in Tenerife despite protest from local authorities. Hours ago, 3 passengers were airlifted to Amsterdam. 2 were in a serious condition. In London, Josh Bavis.
19: The US president says he's close to securing a complete agreement to end the war with Iran. A one-page memorandum of understanding has been prepared. It would involve Tehran suspending nuclear enrichment if the US agrees to lift its economic sanctions. Donald Trump says a day is a long time in war.
3: Now we're doing well. Now we have to get what we have to get. If we don't do that, we'll have to go a big step further. But with that being said, they want to make a deal. We've had very good talks over the last 24 hours, and it's very possible that we'll make a deal.
19: And parts of the country are on snow watch this morning as a polar air blast sweeps in. The Weather Bureau says today could be the coldest day of the year yet. And there's some snow forecast for mountains in New South Wales, the ACT, Victoria and Tasmania. Now turning to 5AA Sport.
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19: Good morning, Tom Wren.
5: And good morning to you as well, Kate. It is selection night for the Crows and Port Adelaide ahead of their round nine matches. Port will have a light run today ahead of tomorrow night's huge clash with the Bulldogs at home. The Crows will name just a squad with their match against Richmond not being played until Sunday. Captain Jordan Dawson is set to return, while Darcy Fogarty's also a chance to come in after missing the past 5 weeks with a bad back. And the round gets underway tonight with Fremantle hosting Hawthorn in Perth. Dockers coach Justin Longmuir understands the magnitude of tonight's clash against the Hawks at Optus Stadium. Hawthorn are fresh off a draw last week against Collingwood, while the Dockers have won seven in a row. Longmuir says they're one of the most well-rounded sides in the competition.
6: Yeah, their contest work was, especially centre bounce work, was really strong on the weekend, which gave them field position and allowed them to set the ground up the way they like, and clearly had a lot more inside 50s. And usually they've been capitalising on those inside 50s. So, yeah, there's not a lot of weaknesses there.
5: Fremantle have made just the one change. Judd McVie returning from illness. Jeremy Sharp has been dropped. Well, the Adelaide 36ers are looking for a new coach after Mike Wells announced he's leaving to head back to the US for personal reasons. Trevor Gleeson is the hot favourite to replace Wells. Paris Saint-Germain is into the Champions League final. A 1-1 draw against Bayern Munich this morning, enough for them to progress 6-5 on aggregate. PSG will now take on Arsenal in the final in Budapest later this month. A live event is set to begin in Virginia early tomorrow morning our time. There has been a lot of talk about the future of the tour after the backers of the tour announced they'd be cutting funding, but players are all set for the tournament, which begins early tomorrow morning. And Philadelphia 76ers star Joel Embiid will miss Game 2 of the Eastern Conference semi-final series against the New York Knicks because of an ankle injury. The Knicks currently lead the best of seven series 1-0. And that's the 5AA Sport.
19: 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Now checking 5AA traffic.
16: Morning there, Virginia. Got two smashes to look out for on the north-south motorway, both near Port Wakefield Road. Really big delays inbound through there. Got a nasty one in Nova Gardens this morning. A cyclist has gone into a parked car. Got a few delays there. Look out for that Anzac Highway near Allison Street. And we're getting quite busy South Road, Mile End. Camera at Grant Road, Ranella. Choose to fight MND, this big freeze. 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Adelaide's most accurate traffic on 5AA.
19: Now to the 5AA forecast. Cloudy with a slight chance of a shower for Adelaide today. We're heading for a top of 17 degrees. A shower or two on Friday, 18. A possible shower on Saturday, 19 degrees. And 20 the top and cloudy for Mother's Day on Sunday. Right now we're sitting on 10 degrees on 5AA. Always Adelaide.
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2: 9 minutes after eight, Thursdays have never felt more like the first day of the weekend since the AFL moved to having Thursday night footy today. I always get to this point in the morning and think, we've got Ryan Fitzgerald coming up. We're going to talk footy with Fitzy in a moment. And once footy's on the TV, yeah, right, it starts to feel like the weekend. Anyway, we will be chatting with Fitzy very, very shortly on 5AA Breakfast. We'll get his tips and indeed his thoughts on all the big developments in the AFL world. But first, it is time for Breaking Eight.
1: Well, there are now three states that have set up their own emergency diesel fuel reserves. Victoria joined Western Australia and Tasmania yesterday and becoming the third state to go ahead and implement a strategic fuel reserve. Well, the state opposition is asking the question, why hasn't South Australia done so? And are we being too reliant on Albo when it comes to securing the guaranteed supply of diesel for people in SA, particularly those working in transport, and particularly for those who are working on the land? Liberal leader Ashton Hearn joins us in the studio to raise this issue this morning. Ms. Hearn, good morning, and thanks for your time. Why are we sort of standing out like a shag on a rock, do you think, on this?
10: Well, it's a good question, and the fact that we are is not very smart, because, as you've just highlighted, there are multiple states now who are looking ahead, and that's what we think a smart government should be doing. So we've now had Tasmania. They've got around 11 million litres of diesel for their strategic reserve, Western Australia with 4 million. And just yesterday, we had the Victorian government come out and they've said that they're securing 10 million. And in South Australia, we don't have a single drop of strategic reserve. And if we're looking at what's happening globally and, you know, the uncertainty that this fuel crisis is causing, particularly for our farmers, but for, you know, truckies and all of our industry, we just think that we should have a strategic reserve. We've put on the table that we should build up to having 20 million litres because it's just about preparing for the future. It should be a no-brainer, and I think that the fact that the Premier has been reluctant really to hop to our calls. He's saying that he's having a squiz at it, but I think we need to do more than that, and we need to act, and we should be acting now.
1: Is there an argument to be made, though, that now that the feds have said they're going to do something, that we can go, well, that's fine, we'll all be able to share in that, and that should provide enough security?
10: No, because I don't know that we should trust Albo with too much, to be honest. You know, I think that the plan that they announced yesterday with the 1 billion litres of their fuel security supply is a step in the right direction, but it still falls short of what's required by international standards. And South Australia's got to stand up for itself. The Premier was, you know, waxing lyrical over his first term about Team South Australia, and I think it's pretty interesting that he now seems to think that we should be leaving the future of our state in the hands of Albo. And I don't know that there'd be too many of your listeners. In fact, I know that there wouldn't be nearly any farmer who would be thinking that would be a good idea. It would hardly fill them with a level of confidence, and we just think we should be planning for the future, and this is one part of our plan that we've been putting forward over the last 3 weeks.
2: Sovereign capacity has been such a big debate federally, but in this context, it's relevant in South Australia as well. And it's been a big driving force behind the One Nation vote as well. It's an incredibly popular sort of policy point to pursue. And I guess in South Australia, I wonder if do you think we are exploiting our mineral and natural resources to, is there more capacity there? And I'm thinking primarily in two spots, down in the southeast, where I know the Liberal Party's had issues with gas exploration and mining there in the past. There's a moratorium on fracking, I think, that's still in for a couple of more years.
10: On unconventional fracking.
2: Unconventional fracking. Oil and the Great Australian Bite. No one ever would have spoken those words out loud, I think, before we've been in this crisis at the moment. We've been trying to look at what more can we do with what we've got here in Australia. Could we be doing more to exploit the resources that we have here right now?
10: Potentially, yes. And I think that you're right, you're spot on, Will, in that sovereignty has yet again been put in the spotlight, and it's been put in a spotlight where we're in the midst of this crisis. And again, this is why I think that good governments have got a plan for the future. That's not just about the federal government doing so, but the state government as well. And yes, we should be looking at what more we can do to have our own sovereignty. Clearly, Albo yesterday was talking about the need to have more refineries in Australia, and I think that's a good thing as well. So, yeah, I think that there's been really a change in discourse around this, and we've got to keep up with that.
1: Just in terms of the petrol question too, Ashton Hearn, one thing the government has done this week, I think they brought in legislative change for how fuel rationing can operate in SA. Currently it's up to 7 days. They want to change it so that it's up to 28. Is that something that the opposition would support?
10: Yeah, I think they want to move it so it's up to 90 days.
1: 90?
10: Yeah, so it's currently 7 and they want to move it to 90 days. And we think, of course, you've got to be prepared for an emergency, but I think first and foremost, surely you've got to have a focus on making sure you've got the supply in the first place. And so that's, again, why we're talking about having our own strategic reserve. But, yeah, we'll be looking forensically at that legislation. But from a principled perspective, making sure that we are prepared should we face this crisis into the future is a good thing.
1: And just finally, now that the dust has settled from March 21, you had the first sitting week of the parliamentary year, first sitting week of this this 4-year term. What's the vibe like among the remaining Libs? You know, do you regard yourselves as a small but perfectly formed team? Are you shell-shocked?
10: I wouldn't say that at all. You know, I think on day one I made reflections that there is a bit of a vibe that, you know, if you look at the numbers, it's a sense of David and Goliath. And I've said, you know what, so be it, because we all know how that story ends. And for us, we're being laser focused on the issues that matter to people. It's the state Liberal Party with 5 members in the lower house and 11 all up who have actually been leading the charge on the number one issue that's facing our state right now, and that's on fuel security. We're the only other party that has been really leaning into this issue, doing the hard yards in coming up with a plan, putting that to government, leading the charge on things like a strategic reserve that now 3 other states have done. So we're not sitting in the corner licking our wounds or staying under the doona.
1: Oh, yeah,
10: Pembo.
1: I read that. Someone used that line.
10: Someone used that line once. But, you know, we've got a hell of a task ahead of us, and we're just getting on with the job because South Australians want a strong opposition. We've been asking all the questions, bar a handful, where a couple of independents have asked the government questions, and we're just not taking a backward step.
1: Just remember, anytime you read something annoying in a newspaper, it's tomorrow's fish and chip wrappers. For Ashton Hearn, always great having you in here. We'll catch up again soon.
10: Thank you, guys.
1: Just to round that out, government sources have told me that they've flagged for several weeks that they are likely to do a fuel reserve, but they're saying they want to make sure they do it in a coordinated way so they're not doubling up with the feds. So we'll see how that pans out. But at the moment, it is something that the Libs have been calling for since April.
2: Lots of texts coming through. We'll get to those in a moment on 0448 08 1395. 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
16: At Virginia Smash on North-South Motorway near Port Wakefield Road, big delays inbound through there. Nova Garden, cyclists into a parked car, Anzac Home to Allison Street, big delays inbound through there. Avoid that if you can today. And at the Bay of Burst Water Main, Brighton Road near Maxwell, tourist speeds at 40, really big delays through there as well. Camera, Blacks Road, Gillis Plains. Got FBOS, got to have fees, right? 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Adelaide's most accurate traffic on 5AA.
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12: 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Timmy, that's nearly half a list. 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
2: Twenty-one minutes after 8, 8223-0000 is the number. Lots of texts after we chat with Ashton at breaking. You know, maybe do two quick texts just to give a sort of flavour of what's been happening on the text line.
1: You know, whenever she comes on, I think that was only the second time she's been on since the election, but there's always a lot of very positive feedback about the way she presents herself. Helen says, what a refreshing politician Ashton is. Positive, straightforward answers, no smoke and mirrors. It's rare these days. And a bit of a sucked-in text from Richard, though. He says, so what's it like to lead the Liberals to the greatest ever electoral defeat in the history of South Australia? Someone also said they thought it was disrespectful calling the PM Albo.
2: He calls himself Albo pretty much, doesn't
1: yeah,
2: he?
1: Yeah, I think everyone calls him Albo, don't they?
2: Yeah, it's been normalised.
1: It has.
2: ScoMo, Albo, or is it becoming more prevalent? What's the earliest prime ministerial nickname?
1: Well, there's been nicknames, but they've often been like internal, like, you know, when people used to call, hawk, the silver budgie.
2: Yeah.
1: Things like that, silver budgie, budgie. But they don't normally go mainstream. So working backwards, Abbott didn't have one.
2: No. Turnbull?
1: Turnbull didn't have one. Turnbull's the least likely person to get a knock
2: about.
1: K-Rudd? Yeah, K-Rudd. There's a bit of that. Does that really stick?
2: Kevin 07?
1: Yeah. Julia Gillard didn't have one.
2: No. John Howard?
1: John Howard didn't have one.
2: No, it's a bit of a recent phenomenon, I think. We
1: Bob Hawke, Hawkey. Everyone knew him as Hawkey.
2: Yeah.
1: Paul Keating definitely didn't have one. Malcolm Fraser definitely didn't have one. Gough Whitlam was almost uniformly known as Gough because of the uniqueness of his first name. John Gorton didn't have one.
2: Scullin?
1: Scullin? The Skull!
2: All right.
1: Oh, what about Deacon? Deeks.
2: Deacon, yeah.
1: Or Barto.
2: Edmund Barton.
1: Actually, he did have a nickname. And you know what it was? Toby Pisspot.
2: Is that right?
1: Yeah, because he was a raging drunk.
2: Yeah, well, that's quite descriptive.
1: That was his nickname, Toby Pisspot.
2: Well, it's
1: it's true.
2: Well, our next guest is known by his nickname, Walco, at the centre of SA's biggest cover-up for their incredibly good-looking Walco mesh pool cover. Fitzy, good morning.
3: I've got a nickname for Tony Abbott, but it's not fit for radio.
1: Oh, mate. Yeah, being a southern suburbs boy, you're probably not a big fan of, you know, Tories from Sydney's North Shore.
3: We're blue collar, we're Labor down here. Mum and Dad were always Labor. Actually, Mum's changed a bit now. She's starting to lose it, Mum. But it's, you know what, I'm still, look, can we talk football? Because what a week it's been for Crows supporters. Actually, can I tell you a funny little story? Braden Cook, who kicked the winning goal, lovely lad. And I played footy with his old man in an association, a couple of association games, but I played against him. He was at Happy Valley. So Braden Cook's a Happy Valley Viking. And the Port Nolunga Cockle Divers used to play against them. So I've been congratulating Cookie all week on that amazing goal and winning the game for him. And he always gets stuck into me about the Port Nolunga Cockle Divers. He sent me a photo, Braden Cook, of his dog leaving a gift on the Port Nolunga Oval during the week. As he was going for a walk. So, Cookie, thank you very much for winning the game for us, mate, and leaving that gift for the Cockle Divers.
1: Mate, what a game. Were you there?
3: No, unfortunately, I wasn't. I wasn't, Penbo, which I was absolutely shattered. So I couldn't go. I had an early morning game Saturday morning. And that's what the showdown's all about. If we don't get a standalone game in round 16, I will absolutely lose the plot. I think we deserve the right now.
1: The scheduling's just all over the place. Like it's like the AFL's bent over backwards to make sure there's clear air for some unwatchable Carlton or Richmond game on a Thursday night. And then, like last week, you had easily the two best games of the round on at the same time, Bulldogs and Freo and the showdown.
3: I've never seen the fixturing as worse as it is now. I don't know what is going on, but the amount of buys that we had at the start of the year, and when we've got the NRL breathing down our neck and Peter Volandis, who is prepared to take risks and do things, I honestly cannot believe what we're doing at the moment, because we're starting to lag, and it's really disappointing. So they're very reactive at the moment, the AFL, but that this hasn't been a good year for them at all. Umpiring, fixturing, they've got a lot to improve.
1: Yeah, no, 100%. Well, to get back to something that is going to be entertaining though, tonight's game should be a cracker. Freo on the Hawks.
3: I'm going to go Freo there. They are playing great football at the moment, so Fremantle to beat the Hawks.
1: Then, speaking of rotten games, Brisbane and Carlton.
3: Yeah, unfortunately, Brisbane at the Gabba are just looking, they're sitting beautifully at the moment, the Lions. So, yeah, they'll absolutely annihilate the Blues.
1: Yeah, this will be good. Port and the Bulldogs here.
3: Oh, this will be great for Zach Butters to see what his club's going to be like next year, isn't it, I suppose? So, I'm going to go the Bulldogs, boys. I'm going to go the Bulldogs.
1: North Sydney at Marvel?
3: I'm going to... Sydney are playing amazing footy and they're on top of the ladder. So, yeah, great brand of football. The Swans will win that one.
1: Giants and Essendon?
3: Yeah, Giants will beat the Bombers.
1: Gold Coast and the Saints?
3: Yeah, Suns at home. No, actually, that's up in Darwin, and they play up in Darwin really, really well. So I'll go the Suns to beat the Saints.
1: Cats and the Pies at the G?
3: Yeah, I'm going to go the Cats to beat Collingwood here.
1: Then Melbourne West Coast at Marvel?
3: Yeah, Melbourne will win that easy.
1: And finally, Richmond coming off a win against Adelaide at the MCG.
3: Yeah, I thought they would be at longer odds, but Adelaide will win that against Richmond.
1: Good on you, Fitzy. Do it again next week, mate. Thank you.
3: Good on you, boys. Speak to you then.
2: Ryan Fitzgerald, thanks to the wonderful Pilipa Walco at the centre of SA's biggest cover-up with their incredibly good-looking Walco mesh pool cover.
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21: 19 degrees and a morning shower for Adelaide with the 8:30 news. Good morning, I'm Kate Collins.
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21: Police are investigating a break-in at a cafe on Hutt Street, an alarm sounding just before 2 a.m. Patrols attended and found the shop had been broken into and items stolen. They searched the area but failed to find the offenders. Investigations are continuing. Police are seeking witnesses to a hit-run crash. Two cars, a BYD and Nissan, colliding at the intersection of Belair and Cross Roads. Senior Constable Daniel Isaacson says the Nissan then took off.
23: It's going to be alleged that the Nissan ran a red light before colliding with the other car. Police located the Nissan nearby, stopping it on Leader Street at Forestville, and the driver, a 21-year-old Goodwood man, was spoken to and reported for driving unlicensed and failing to stop.
21: His car was also impounded. Two disqualified drivers were arrested and had their cars impounded after mobile driver tests at Enfield and Clearview. Road police section officers stopped the two motorists within 20 minutes of each other yesterday afternoon. Both allegedly failed drug tests, lost their licences and had their vehicles impounded. 11 of the 13 women and children linked to Islamic State are due to land in Australia today and returning to Melbourne. A number are expected to be arrested on their arrival tonight. Senior Government Minister Jason Clare says the AFP knows what it's doing.
24: This is not their first rodeo. When the Liberal Party let 40 foreign fighters into the country, they took the steps that they needed to take to keep Australians safe.
21: The specialist police who caught and killed Desi Freeman are taking charge of Operation Eclipse as they hunt down the elusive crime syndicate terrorising Melbourne's nightlife scene. More than 100 intelligence reports have been received by Operation Eclipse, with 35 people arrested over a spate of incidents. But police still don't know who is orchestrating the attacks. Police have held crisis talks with the Victorian government to ensure they have adequate resources. The force is also working with Federal Police and Border Force, with one line of inquiry being whether the campaign is being led by an Iraqi-based cartel. And Ted Turner, the man who founded the first 24/7 news service, has died at the age of 87. Born in Ohio, he took on his dad's billboard business, buying his first TV station in 1970 and setting up CNN in 1980.
0: I dedicate the news channel for America, the cable news network.
21: Turner was almost famously married to Jane Fonda for a decade. Now turning to 5AA Sport.
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21: Here's Tom Wren.
8: Thank you, Kate. Adelaide has some decisions to make ahead of naming its squad tonight, with the club to decide who to bring in for the match against Richmond for Taylor Walker and Jordan Butts. Captain Jordan Dawson is set to return, while Darcy Fogarty is a chance to come back after recovering from a back injury. It's looking more straightforward for Port when they take on the Bulldogs tomorrow night, although Asafa Radicalia is fit again, although likely to play in the Sandfall. And round nine begins tonight with Fremantle hosting Hawthorn at Optus Stadium. Well, a shock announcement from the 36ers. They've parted ways with coach Mike Wells. Club chairman Grant Kelly telling Rowie and Timmy G he'd signed on for the next 2 years.
9: About 2 p.m. yesterday, I got a call from Mike saying that he was having second thoughts and really struggling with the decision based on a bunch of family priorities he felt he had to make. And we've respected that decision, albeit it's one that disappoints us.
8: The search will now begin for his successor. Former Perth Wildcats coach Trevor Gleeson is the red-hot favourite to take over. Well, Australian cricket captain Pat Cummins has been handed a contract extension through until the end of 2029. Cummins was named player of the match in last night's IPL clash for his Sunrisers Hyderabad, taking 2-for-34 from his four overs as his side beat the Punjab Kings by 33 runs. The Sunrisers blasted 4-for-235 from their 20 overs before restricting Punjab to 7-for-202. Cummins, the pick of the bowlers, to help his team jump to top spot.
10: Happy with how I bowled. I still don't know how I got that award, but I feel really good. Came into this fresh, had pretty good prep. So now I'm feeling great. Happy I can contribute.
8: Audio there thanks to Fox. Cooper Connolly was outstanding for Punjab, top scoring with an unbeaten 107. And at the Italian Open, Aussie Daria Kazatkina has gone down in straight sets to American Katie McNally. But better news for fellow Aussie Alexander Vukic, who won in three sets against Patrick Kuipsen. And that's the 5AA Sport.
21: 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Now checking 5AA traffic.
11: And Virginia, a smash in the north-south motorway near Port Wakefield Road. Big delays inbound through there. Nova Garden, cyclists into a parked car. Anzac Highway and Allison Street delays inbound. Another collision at Enfield this morning, Main North Road near Regency Road. First waterman at the bay causing a few headaches. Brighton Road near Maxwell Terrace with a camera. The north-south motorway Waterloo Corner. And that is there right now. 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Adelaide's most accurate traffic on 5AA.
21: Now to the 5AA forecast. Cloudy with a slight chance of a shower today. We're heading for a top of 17 degrees. A shower or two on Friday, 18. Possible shower for Saturday, 19 the top. And 20 degrees and cloudy on Sunday. Right now it's 11 degrees on 5AA. Always Adelaide.
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29: David Penberthy and Will Goodings. 5AA Breakfast.
1: We spoke a little bit earlier about this extraordinary decision that's come out of Victoria with regard to Federation Square. Some of the more iconic images of watching Australians get together and celebrate Australian sporting achievement have been pictures of Federation Square, young, old, Australians from all different backgrounds getting together to support the Socceroos, the Matildas. Extraordinarily, the authorities there have said they're not doing it this year. What, now, this got us thinking. We're wondering what's happening here in South Australia. We got thinking about the 2006 World Cup, Adelaide Oval. Telstra Plaza's been used as a location in the past. We've made contact with people in the state government and indeed the city council as well to try and get a sense of what is the state of play with our plans. Because it's May. The World Cup's not that far away. What's happening in Adelaide? Are we going to allow people to congregate and celebrate or be like the Victorian authorities and say it's not going to happen? Andrew McCormick for Seven Sunrise program joins us. Andrew, this is quite a stunning decision, really. Good morning.
2: Morning, yeah. And the Federation Square Melbourne Arts Precinct, the corporation that runs it, is sticking by it this morning, despite all the criticism over the past 12 to 18 hours or so since this decision was revealed. They are sticking firm, and Socceroos fans have got a red card from Fed Square, which is bizarre because, and look, they say that the unruly behaviour, in particular the...
1: This is quite a stunning decision, really. Good morning.
2: Morning, yeah, and the Federation Square Melbourne Arts Precinct, the corporation that runs it, is sticking by it this morning, despite all the criticism over the past 12 to 18 hours or so since this decision was revealed. They are sticking...

0: We were saying earlier, I can't remember stories running ever about ugly scenes overnight at Federation Square. Sure, there were a few flares. There might have been someone kicking a bin over or something like that, but it's never been a story, has it?
1: It has in Melbourne, and it probably hasn't cut through nationally because you see the celebration and, you know, the incredible scenes, you know, just for 10 seconds after a goal. But it certainly has been an issue, you know, someone lighting a marine flare, which burns, you know, at a few thousand degrees or whatever in a crowded place is obviously an issue, absolutely. And the idiots that do it, you know, put people, you know, some are very young, you know, families go there and sometimes with young kids and stuff and watch. So, look, clearly that can be stamped out, but surely you don't just cancel the whole thing altogether. Like, I mean, how many people get arrested on grand final day at the end of the
2: year? Yeah, exactly.
1: I mean, we don't can the grand final because a few drunken idiots. So,
0: why didn't they step in and stop all the Oasis concerts from happening after that person lit a flare at Marvel Stadium at the very first concert there? I mean, it's just bizarre. And don't you reckon, too, and we're not trying to run down your great city, it sort of feels like a bit of a death of fun type thing for Melbourne, where at the moment, you know, the only people who seem to be allowed to get away lighting anything are the ones who set fire to all the restaurants every night.
1: 100%. Every morning we wake up, and especially on sunrise, but, you know, we sort of get up around 3:30 in the morning, and it's straight away, you're like, okay, it's prime firebombing time between then and sort of 5 o'clock, and you're literally just waiting for the next bar or restaurant to be torched by what is largely youth offenders. And, you know, so you've got that happening in the background. And then the other side, it's like, we can't do this. I mean, come on, really. Common sense will surely prevail. And it probably goes to the state government, our Premier, Cynthia Allen, who they do own Fed Square. They don't operate it, but surely a phone call can be made. And Football Australia pushed back with a really strong statement saying they're extremely disappointed and want it to be overturned. I mean, you know, surely they could, if maybe they need to foot more of the security cross, maybe can that be worked out? But, yeah, this is probably the biggest own goal of the tournament, and it hasn't started and won't start for another 6 weeks or so.
0: Yeah, no, it's crazy. The other thing, too, with the time difference, a lot of the games are actually going to be on during the day.
2: Yeah.
0: So hardly anyone's going to be drunk there.
1: Yeah, that's right. I think our one against Turkey, which is our first one, it's 2 p.m. I think the one against the U.S. starts at 5 a.m., but obviously that'll go throughout the morning. So it's not, at midnight at 2 a.m. It's in the Arvo. So
0: game three is
1: around
0: Paraguay.
1: There, you want people coming in. So
0: yeah, that's right. The Paraguay game, the third game Australia plays, is at 11:30 on a Friday morning.
1: Well, there you go. I mean, the city would be absolutely heaving. So Adelaide, you've got Gather Round, you've got Live Golf. You know, maybe you could become the new iconic home of the Socceroos. So,
2: Andrew, that was exactly our thinking. We've spoken with the state government. They've got an open invitation to come on in the next 17 minutes and say,
0: where are we doing?
2: The celebration band in Melbourne will continue here in Adelaide. So we'll find out. Andrew McCormick, Seven Sunrise reporter in Melbourne, covering the Fed Square decision.
0: With the time difference, mate, and we saw the story recently about how the SMA has lost a lot of money. Their wage bill is off the charts. Mm. Their power bill is off the charts. Why couldn't the Oval itself become a venue? I mean, imagine 11:30 on that Friday, Australia are playing Paraguay. Couldn't they configure the Oval so that there were big screens there?
2: On the Oval.
0: Well, I don't know.
2: Well, yeah. Well, not in the middle of footy season. I don't think having 15,000 people walking on the surface.
0: No, not
2: is
0: on
2: gonna,
0: the grass, but in the seats.
2: Sure. Yeah. Yep. In the seats. I think the Plaza works really well. People standing up in an open area. I think that lends itself to it. But I mean, maybe you could recoup costs. They could put up advertising hoarding of, you know, whoever it might well be, Louver House.
0: Sell drinks.
2: Might want a big sign there.
0: Big picture of Rod on the screen.
2: Big picture of Rod. Barossa Auto Group, you know.
0: Yeah.
2: It's not that hard. Talking. Put up some more advertising hoarding. SMA makes money. South Australians have fun. Mm. And we let this wonderful tradition in this country continue.
0: But don't you reckon shared public activity, like, it's such a joyful thing. And, like, I just, for the life of me, cannot understand how, on account of a few incidents, they just go, it's all too hard.
2: Well, just, you know, young people get a lot of blame about wanting to sit behind a screen and tweet out their thoughts on what's happening in the world and not participate in community. Let's just not take away all the opportunities.

0: for young people to get together and have fun, shall we?
1: Yeah, totally.
0: Like, this is a pretty healthy experience. And it's a pretty joyous
1: thing, too,
0: one.
1: I'm very jaundiced by my Latin American obsession. Our definition of crowd mayhem, frankly, I don't even think we're trying. You ever been to the soccer in Mexico?
0: It is. I mean, you don't have to. You speak to people.
1: Argentina?
0: Seriously, you go to like an Adelaide United Melbourne Victory game at Hindmarsh Stadium, and you would think we're being invaded by the Iranian Revolutionary Guard. There is so much presence, heavy presence at the game. There's not issues. It's just there's this weird perception in this country that remains that soccer is this ticking time bomb, that at some point in time, you know, things are going to boil over.
1: Mm.
0: This just hasn't been borne out in reality.
1: No.
0: It just doesn't exist. And there's no such scrutiny on I've been to a lot of soccer games, a lot of football. The only time I've seen people getting punched in the head is at football games.
1: Yeah, same. I've never seen a fight at a soccer match in Australia.
0: All right, come on, State Government Festival Plaza. Let's make it happen. Or if you've got it somewhere else in mind, that's cool too. But
1: Adelaide City Council might have some thoughts.
0: This was, by the way, Melbourne, sporting capital of the world, is what they like to call themselves.
1: Well, what have they got left? Oh, they got the Grand Prix.
0: They got the Grand Prix, only because it's contracted.
1: Yeah, that's right.
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2: Morning there. At Virginia, a smash on the north-south motorway getting cleaned up Port Wakefield Road. Nova Garden cyclists into a park car, Anzac Highway to Allison Street. Still seeing delays through there. Breakdown at Wingfield, the north-south motorway near Grand Junction Road, and super sluggish at the moment with a boost for them under the bay, Brighton Road near Maxwell Terrace. Camera, Fitzroy Terrace, North Adelaide. 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Adelaide's most accurate traffic on 5AA.
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0: Live minutes to nine. We've spent a lot of time talking about what's happening in Victoria, fires and so forth there. But there is a story that we've been following in 5AA News about the morning at Greenacres. Peter Caldicott for 7 News is at the scene. PC, good morning to you. What's left of the premises at Greenacres?
17: So, yes, a devastating fire for a small family-owned business. It's Flavio Outdoor Living Centre, and they do pots, plants, wine and pizza. And about 7:30 last night, I don't believe it was open, when a fire broke out in the main building. It's an older style structure, so it started in the kitchen area and then quite quickly spread up into the roof. The whole roof was ablaze. Neighbours took incredible videos of flames coming through the ceiling. The whole roof collapsed. Firefighters got here pretty quickly and brought it under control. So that building is now, you know, pretty much had it, and it's you know, going to have to be demolished. The outdoor centre around it is still intact, and hopefully a lot of their stock is salvageable. But it's obviously devastating for the family who owns the business, and you know, tough times for everyone. And this obviously wouldn't help.
1: Now, that business, that is such a good business, Peter. People who are listening who are mad keen gardeners will know that it's the place you go to if you need to get some unique bespoke pot. Like, they've got massive pots. I bought a pot there that cost me about $600, but it's a feature pot for when we put a pool in, and they were so helpful. They organised all the delivery. So, you know, just yet another example of a totally reputable family-run Adelaide business that's having to deal with this kind of crap.
17: Sure, it must be devastating. We're just waiting on the owners to arrive shortly. We're going to be speaking with them. Hopefully they can come back from this. Investigators were here last night. They're saying the fire is not suspicious. The cause at this stage is undetermined. So if it started in the kitchen area, it could be anything from wiring to who knows what. But no one was there at the time, tragically, and to try and put it out. And their business has taken a massive hit. But, yeah, from what I understand from neighbours, very popular. The food is excellent.
1: Yeah, it's
17: and
1: good.
17: It's just, you know, tragic for them at this time of year. Coming into winter, I guess, it would have been, you know, an ideal place to go and have a wine and a pizza and buy a pot or a plant.
1: Yeah, absolutely. Thanks for that, PC. Peter Caldicott for 7 News Adelaide there at Muller Road and Greenacres.
0: Very all right, let's do some text because there's plenty coming in. Some alternate suggestions about where we might host watch parties. If Federation Square's dropped the ball in Melbourne. We've done them here in Adelaide in the past. Jay says, forget the SMA. Why don't we do it at the Tennis Centre, Memorial Drive, historical concert venue?
1: Yeah.
0: Would sort of work, wouldn't it? I've actually not been inside it since it's been redeveloped, so I can't vouch for how it would work for something like this these days. But certainly historically, it would be a perfect spot for something like this.
1: You think about a man of great concerts that have been there over the years, AC/DC, probably most famously, The Oils on their Red Sails and the Sunset tour. That's an absolutely great show. Con says, in 2006, Chris McDermott took up my suggestion and organised a 10,000-strong crowd at the Adelaide Oval at midnight to watch Australia play against Italy.
0: I was there, Con. Great night. Yeah. Well, it wasn't a great night, actually.
1: Yeah.
0: It was a good event, though.
1: Josh makes a good point. Our governments are eroding everything that made our Australian society great. We can't nanny state our way to prosperity and cohesion. Thank you for that, Josh. And Claude says, what about Festival Plaza as a place for big events? Well, isn't there a ruddy great building being built on it at the moment?
0: Yeah, it's just a big hole, isn't it?
1: Yeah.
0: Well, yeah. I'm not sure what's in there right now.
1: Mm.
0: Saipol just put out some advice. Police investigating a break-in at a business premises in Adelaide in the early hours of this morning. Just before 2 a.m. this morning, police were called to a cafe on Hutt Street after the alarm started going off. Police attended, confirmed the shop had been broken into, items had been stolen. The area was searched. Police were unable to locate those responsible. Investigations are continuing. They want your help too. If you saw anything, so Hutt Street, 2 a.m., just before 2 a.m. this morning, you can remain anonymous. Just simply go online at crimestopperssa.com.au or call 1-800-333-000, 1-800-333-000. You might be surprised. Something you saw that might have meant nothing might mean something to Saipol. So if you're in the vicinity at that time, might be able to help out. Maybe if you're a business in the vicinity too, you might have CCTV, a doorbell camera, all that kind of thing, dash cam if you've been driving past. Let Saipol know.
1: I wonder if anything's come of the call that Saipol made to the four people who were turned away from the restaurant in Harndorf.
0: The last people that were
1: intriguing.
0: There.
1: Intriguing.
0: Yes. They were at pains to say not connected with the fire at the Mustard Seed in any way.
1: Yeah, no, not suspects or anything.
0: No, but the last people that they believe they may have seen something.
1: Yeah.
7: few texts about the AFL fixture that we discussed with Fitzy before. One here, when are they going to release the fixture of the second half of the year? Because a lot of people want to travel, but it needs planning. Another one too about Marvel. Did you see Marvel yesterday put out the announcement that they're going to have cut price tickets? I wonder how much that is the AFL being typically paranoid about how many eyeballs are going to be on the World Cup. And they want to make sure that from June 18 onwards, when the World Cup starts, that the footy numbers hold up all right.
0: Well, this is why they've kicked so many goals this year and all their ducks are in a row, and the AFL's been such a roaring success this year because of the fear of the World Cup. It's really crystallised the mind at AFL House. That's why they just have put haven't put a foot wrong yet.
7: Yeah, that's right. I had the wrong date. June 12. June 12 it kicks off. Mexico v. South Africa and South Korea, Czechia that day. Canada, Bosnia-Herzegovina. There's going to be a lot of random early games because the number of entrants has gone up so much.
0: A lot of smaller countries as well, which makes it does make like it interesting. We'll keep watching and waiting to get communication from the state government about what our plans are here in South Australia. But we've certainly asked the question about what the alternatives may well be. All right, let's have a look at the fuel situation. I just had a look at the fuel price, the oil barrel price. Brent crude down about nearly 8%. It's just over $100 a barrel at the moment, 101.3, which is good news. There's a bit of optimism around this latest contact that's been made between Iran and the United States. So hopefully that bears fruit and the market's optimism translate to cheaper petrol prices here in Australia. Better to be a member with RAA Road Service. The unleaded cheap spot this morning is the BP X Convenience on Brighton Road, $1.71.5. The average, $1.75.9. The cheapest diesel, the Mobil at Hillcrest, $2.31.5. The average otherwise is sitting at about $2.38.9. Well, stay warm. This is the cold day. It will get warmer after this. Trust us. And we'll be back tomorrow morning from 6 o'clock.

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10: A morning shower for Adelaide. We're heading for a top of 19 degrees today with the 9 o'clock news. Good morning, I'm Kate Collins.
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10: Another hospitality business has been destroyed by fire, this time at Greenacres. It's the third blaze of its kind in just over a week. Peter Caldicott from 7 News says fire broke out at Avellino's Pizza Restaurant and Cafe, which is inside an outdoor living centre.
12: Neighbours took incredible videos of flames coming through the ceiling. The whole roof collapsed. Firefighters got here pretty quickly and brought it under control. So that building is now, pretty much had it, and it's, going to have to be demolished.
10: Fire cause investigators don't believe the fire is suspicious and will attend to determine a cause and damage bill. Police are seeking witnesses to a hit-run crash. Two cars, a BYD and Nissan, colliding at the intersection of Blair and Crossroads before the Nissan took off. Police believe it had run a red light. Patrols stopped that car on Leader Street at Forestville and reported a 21-year-old Goodwood man for driving unlicensed and failing to stop. His car was impounded too. A woman's been trapped after her car collided with a Stobie pole in Mount Gambier this morning. The crash happened just after 5 a.m. at the intersection of Jubilee Highway and Grey Street. SES crews freeing the driver, who was taken to hospital with non-life-threatening injuries. The highway was reduced to one lane while emergency crews worked to clear the scene. The road has since reopened. Those hunting for a last-minute gift for mum this weekend are being warned to be on the lookout for scams. South Australians lost more than $1 million to online scams last year. State Minister for Consumer Affairs Michael Brown says shopping scams are rife around occasions like Mother's Day.
13: People should be wary of gifts that pop up on social media. Scammers often target this time of year, and keep an eye out for anything that looks suspicious, including unusually low prices or unusual payment methods.
10: Night works on the southeastern freeway will begin on Sunday to repair a safety safety barrier that was damaged in a truck crash in April. Speeds will be limited to 40 kilometres an hour while crews are on site, increasing to 60 kilometres an hour during the day. The regular 100 kilometre speed limit is expected to return by the end of next week. A scourge of violent incidences targeting Melbourne's nightlife could force some of the city's most popular venues to close for good. Victorian Shadow Police Minister Brad Batten met with around a dozen owners yesterday afternoon who declared they were weeks away from going out of business.
14: The cost impact, because they have to have extra security, not just for themselves, but for their family and their staff. They genuinely worry every night that their venues are going to be targeted. They are concerned about staff walking to and from work. They are now considering closing up here in our state.
10: More than 100 intelligence reports have been received by Operation Eclipse, with 35 people arrested over a spate of incidents, but police still don't know who is orchestrating the attacks. Recent natural disasters are having a devastating impact on the Great Barrier Reef. The Marine Park Authority's latest summer snapshot has found, despite avoiding mass coral bleaching events, the reef is in need of major investment. Australian Marine Conservation Society spokesperson Dr. Max Hirschfeld says marine heatwaves, cyclones, storms and flooding are causing havoc.
15: On top of the bleaching, what we saw is two cyclones, Narelle and Koji, causing some really powerful waves that severely damaged corals in the far northern and central region. And there are also two large crown of starfish outbreaks that are now affecting practically all reef regions.
10: Now turning to 5AA Sport.
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10: Here's Tom Wren.
16: Thank you, Kate. Port Adelaide's players will train this hour as they prepare for tomorrow night's big game against the Bulldogs at home. The Crows will train at lunchtime as they gear up for Sunday's match against Richmond at the MCG. Both coaches will address the media. Meantime, Fremantle has a chance to stamp its premiership credentials against Hawthorn tonight. The Dockers have swung one change in, bringing Judd McVie in for Jeremy Sharp. Commentator Matty Lloyd telling Nine's Today show the Dockers are shaping up nicely.
17: I think Fremantle should be too strong in this one, and I think they set themselves up to challenge. I think the Brisbane Lions and probably the Sydney Swans has been the best three sides in it, but it should be a wonderful game of football because Hawthorn are in great form.
16: And you can hear that match live here on 5AA. Well, the search for a new coach for the Adelaide 36ers is on after Mike Wells stepped down from his role. Former Perth Wildcats coach Trevor Gleeson is the early favourite for the job. Meantime, the NBA playoffs are on again for another morning. The Philadelphia 76ers taking on the New York Knicks in Game 2 of their Best of 7 Eastern Conference semi-final series. The Knicks currently lead that series 1-0. And the San Antonio Spurs will take on the Minnesota Timberwolves in the other game this morning. Minnesota currently leading that series 1-0. Well, Mitch Marsh's Lucknow Supergiants will be hoping to jump off the bottom of the IPL table when they take on the Royal Challengers Bengaluru tonight. And there's plenty of golf beginning today and tonight. The PGA Tour will see a signature event tee off, the Trust Championship in Charlotte, which is invitation only. Aussies Adam Scott, Jason Day and Minwoo Lee will be hoping to find some good form ahead of the USPGA Major Championship. That begins next week. Rory McIlroy and Cameron Young are the two favourites for the event. Also teeing off tonight, a live event in Virginia. And that's the 5AA Sport.
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18: In Nova Gardens, a cyclist has gone into a parked car Anzac Highway near Allison Street. A little slow going affecting inbound there. A burst Watermain Melrose Park on South Road at Dawes Road. Speeds are at 40 and one lane is closed affecting outbound there. Just be sure to check your speed. Elizabeth Road, Morpher Vale and Fitzroy Terrace, North Adelaide. Choose to fight MND, this big freeze. 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Adelaide's most accurate traffic on 5AA.
10: Now to the 5AA forecast. Cloudy with a slight chance of a shower today, 17 the top. A shower or two for Friday, 18 degrees. A possible shower forecast for Saturday, 19. And 20 degrees the top and cloudy for Mother's Day on Sunday. Right now we're sitting on 12 degrees on 5AA. Always Adelaide.
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20: Good morning. Welcome to this Thursday, 7th day of May. Hope we find you well. Thanks for tuning in, sharing part of your day with us. Love to hear from you on any events that are happening in your neck of the woods, something you think the 5AA audience would like to know about. Give us a call. 8223-0000 is the number to ring. Well, some of the things we're looking on the show today. The government's announced a $10 billion plan to almost double diesel and jet fuel minimum reserves. That will add 10 days of petrol supply. A positive move or too little too late? We'll speak with Home Affairs Shadow Minister John Dunningham on that. As if it hasn't been tough enough on our farmers already. Drought, diesel prices through the roof, locusts. Just when you thought things couldn't get any worse, the mice have declared war on South Australian grain farmers. A survey of nearly 400 growers found one in every two is already spotting mice. This is while they're seeding. They're seeing chewed seeds, bags chewed through, damaged crops across York Peninsula, Mid-North and Adelaide Plains. We'll take a look and see just how serious the issue is. Our legal team will join us from Johnston Withers Lawyers. Any questions you have, legal-minded, 8223-0000 is the number. And Tim Downey will have his lawyer's joke of the week. It's become quite a focus, actually. People tune in, get some legal news, but they also hear, or want to hear, lawyer jokes. We go on the road with Ned McHenry, a $100 voucher for the best caller. Where will Ned take us to this week? Penny Reedy will also join us from the SA Produce Market to tell us what is good in fruit and veg. All that and so much more. And, of course, the ISIS brides are set to land in Australia today, some in Sydney, some in Melbourne. We'll speak with Shadow Home Affairs Minister Senator John O'Dunningham about that. Like to know your views on it as well. 8223-0000 is the number. Now, a subject closer to home, and I thought about this morning in the news when we heard that the Southeastern Freeway, because of damage, traffic will be slowed for quite some time. I won't go into the details of the timing and so forth. You'll hear it in the news at 10 o'clock and throughout the morning. But it is going to cause holdups to traffic on the Southeastern Freeway for at least another week. Now, as we all well and truly know, Mount Barker's population far exceeds what was predicted 20 years ago. And more than half the people that live in Mount Barker leave their hometown for work, most into the CBD, and that growth cycle shows no signs of slowing. Cedarwoods has announced plans to build almost 1,000 new homes along Upper Harper Road in Mount Barker. The development would clear bushland, fell 50 trees while affecting another 94. Whatever your views on the expansion in the area, the impact is going to be felt on the already overburdened Southeastern Freeway. The freeway already carries up to 48,000 vehicles a day near the Heisen Tunnels, up to 27 million passenger movements annually. That's already exceeding the proposed Sydney-Newcastle high-speed rail corridor, on which they want to spend $92 billion. That's a story for another day. Now, from a population of about 14,500 in 2011 to an estimated 47,000 this year, the rapid growth is increasing the pressure on infrastructure in the Mount Barker region. Earlier this year, the Premier promised a major $200 million infrastructure package for Mount Barker if re-elected. He admitted the previous governments didn't get it right, and that his government is seeking to right those wrongs. He said there was a lot of growth that occurred in Mount Barker without the appropriate investment from the government. But it doesn't end with Mount Barker and the Southeastern Freeway. The lack of infrastructure and lack of road maintenance across the state is a major issue. 6 months ago, the RAA warned South Australia was on the road to ruin after the state's road maintenance backlog hit a record $2.1 billion. Infrastructure and Road Safety Manager Charles Mountain warned that crumbling roads were becoming a serious safety risk, particularly at high speeds, where hitting a pothole or damaged shoulder can have devastating consequences. So has anything changed? Has more money been spent fixing our roads? Now, we get complaints all the time here at 5AA about the dangerous state of our roads, particularly in the country. But it's not all that much better in the city. Roads like North Terrace and Pulteney Street continue to suffer from sunken pit covers, uneven surfaces. In regional areas, of course, the stakes are even higher. It's all well and good for a government to have vision, but it should never be at the expense of the health and safety of the community. Let's see more money spent on our roads and let's have better foresight before allowing major redevelopments like Mount Barker to go ahead. It has to have appropriate forward planning and infrastructure. I'd like to know your thoughts. 8223-0000 is the number to ring. Now, I was saying yesterday that there's so much doom and gloom, you know, and we have to report on that because that's our role. But it's nice to hear a positive story. And we did get a positive story when caller Joan phoned us yesterday morning.
0: Anyway, I thought, I'll get out of the house. So I went down, caught a taxi down to the Port Mall.
20: Yeah.
0: To do a bit of shopping, and I roamed around. And then when I finished, I rang the taxi firm again to come home. And they said, yeah, my caller had been booked. So I waited and waited and waited. And then in the end, I rang again. And I said, look, I'm still waiting for a taxi. And they said, oh, there's a glitch. We can't seem to get the drivers. But she said, hang up or keep calling again, which I did for a fair while. And then in the end, she said to me, if you see a taxi, hail it. And I'm sorry, I'm vision impaired.
20: Oh, dear. Yeah.
0: Then in the meantime, this man come up behind me and he said, you were here when I went in shopping and you're still here now when I come back. And I said, yeah, I'm waiting for a taxi. Anyway, off he went. And next minute he pulls up. And he gave me a lift home.
20: Oh, wow. Fantastic. You didn't get his name, did you, Joan?
0: Yeah, lovely stranger.
20: You didn't get his name?
0: It was Peter from Semaphore.
20: Peter from Semaphore. Look, I hope he's listening. Peter, what a great thing to do. A good Samaritan. Oh, that's a lovely story, Joan.
0: I felt like kissing him.
20: Isn't that a lovely story? That truly is. And it made me think, why don't we have regular random acts of kindness? If something happens to you or you do some good for somebody else, let us know about it. Tell the people of Adelaide what is happening that makes your life a little bit special, makes your day. Give us a call, 8223-0000. On social media, Nine's Braden Ingram has reported this. Exclusive, North Adelaide Golf Course will host the Men's Australian Open once the redevelopment is complete, ideally 2028. Braden understands the course is poised to host the event more than once, possibly spaced out across multiple years. With all the uncertainty around LIV, the Malinauskas government moved quickly, given the growing noise around $45 million costs of redevelopment. The official announcement says Braden will be coming this afternoon. Well, that is a major breakthrough. Tom Wren, 9 News 5AA Sports Journo, joins us now. Tom, what are your thoughts?
21: Yeah, look, it's interesting, isn't it, Graeme? Sounding like that's going to happen today, my understanding is as well, 12:30 this afternoon. So, big announcement, and obviously with LIV looking, I guess, uncertain at best to stage an event moving forward, this will, I guess, mitigate some of that noise about the redevelopment and the fact that they can get a major event here, if they're not able to hold a live event moving forward.
20: I mean, when you think about it, it's very hard to justify spending $45 or $50 million on a public golf course if there's nothing major on the end of it. We had LIV, that's uncertain, so this move would seem to fill the void.
21: Absolutely, yeah. And look, the Australian Open's a big tournament. Look, it will be different to LIV. We've had those world-class players and not as, I suppose, high-profile in terms of international, but certainly still a major tournament. So, given that they're already committed, the Premier, Peter Malinauskas, has been quite vocal on the fact that he wants to push ahead with it. I think it will definitely, I guess, alleviate some of that noise and that criticism, the fact that they'll have a major tournament, hopefully from 2028, so a couple of years' time.
20: And you reckon that announcement will come this afternoon?
21: I reckon 12:30 today, Graeme. So, around lunchtime, I think they'll do that. So I think the Premier will obviously be there. I think some golf officials, from what we understand, were here last night sort of discussing details, not sure of timings, etc. But perhaps there could be some fluidity, with that, given that, it's down the track. So got to be intriguing to see how they play it. But, yeah, I think a fair bit of excitement. Look, I'm obviously very pro-redevelopment, because people can participate, play at a world-class course as well. But there is opposition, clearly. So hopefully this will, mitigate a bit of that criticism that's been coming towards the North Adelaide redevelopment.
20: Good on you, Tom. Tom Wren, 9 News, 5AA Sports Guru. On the news that North Adelaide Golf Course will host the Men's Australian Open once the redevelopment is complete, ideally in 2028. What are your thoughts? Has that changed your thoughts on whether the North Adelaide Golf Course should be redeveloped or not? Does that justify $45 million to $50 million spending? Let's know what you're thinking, 8223-0000.
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20: 20 past 9, 5AA. Bill at Port Adelaide wants to talk about North Adelaide golf. What do you reckon? Bill.
30: Graham, it's like anything. We need redevelopment in areas. Now, a lot of them people in North Adelaide oppose the light towers at Adelaide Oval. They caused a lot of trouble with that. They caused a lot of trouble with the Adelaide Oval redevelopment. If we people can't expect it to be, if you have a stadium in the city, a stadium such as Adelaide Oval, and live golf, you can't expect people to go there and it to be a library and live like church mice, right? It's a stadium and it's going to attract events. The same as Adelaide Oval, when they redevelop that, it attracts concerts, it attracts the cricket, world cricket, it attracts football. So it's got to be multi-purpose. It can't just be for live golf. It's got to be for high-end events. So if Malinowskis wants to chase other events, we can, because we've got a world-class course.
20: Yep, good comment. Good on you, Bill. Thanks for that. If you have any further thoughts on are you pro or anti-development, is it in particular regarding the North Adelaide golf course? Because it looks like it has got more impetus now, even though live might disappear. We look to have secured the Australian Open golf tournament, which is not on the same magnitude, let's face it, as LIV Golf, but it is a major tournament, no doubt. Well, my first guest today is Tony Wood from the Grattan Institute, Energy Program Director. Tony, good morning. Thanks for your time today.
31: Good morning, Graham.
20: The government's announced a $10 billion plan to almost double our diesel and jet fuel minimum reserves What are your thoughts?
4: Well, I've got, I guess, one positive and one caveat. I think the idea of what is probably in some ways a relatively modest increase going from about 30 days to 50 days, still significant in our onshore storage, is prudent given the experience we've had over the last few months. And the world's not going to get any more secure, I think. So something like that is important. But at 50 days, I think, is the important number to be recalibrated, because the issue is going to be that if we do continue to reduce our dependence on fossil fuels imports, which is, I think, a good idea through electrification, we'll find that in, you know, 5 to 10 years, we won't need anything like as much onshore storage to be able to deal with it. But in the meantime, we probably do. So I think that the actual concept itself makes a lot of sense, how far it goes. And I'd like to see the government make a lot more commitment to electrification, of both not just cars but also trucks, and that would actually be much stronger to reduce our dependence upon these long supply chains, which have been our bane in this area.
20: Isn't that the sticking point, though, when it comes to the rural sector with, you know, diesel equipment, diesel trucks and the like?
4: Mm-hmm.
20: It's still a bridge too far at the moment to expect electrification to work in that area.
4: Yeah, look, it's a bit like a lot of things. It's amazing how quickly technology can improve once people have got the right incentives to do it. And you can't put that on a spreadsheet. So what we're already seeing is, I went in Canberra only a couple of weeks ago, and there were electric trucks on display there outside Parliament House, and they're already running on a single battery charge between Sydney and Canberra now. In the context of a country the size of Australia, that's about 280 kilometres each way. It's still not where we need to get to.
20: Yeah.
4: So I think that we are seeing huge progress in electrification of trucks, mainly coming out of China, as it did with personal cars. The longer distance stuff, I think, may still be, and probably is now certainly, beyond that. And therefore, I would support what the government announced only a couple of months ago, and that is, let's have a serious look at being able to manufacture biodiesel in Australia, because that would also be a renewable source. It would be using material based in Australia and would be diesel, so it would just be a drop-in for the truck. So I'd be putting a lot of emphasis on that. At the same time as having, as I said, a relatively modest increase in our onshore storage, because that's a bit like buying insurance. I mean, how much do you buy? It's a very difficult question to ask, and I wouldn't debate that 50 days is the right and wrong number, but I'd want to do some pretty careful calculations of how much that's likely to require.
20: Yeah, and that is still far short of the IEA requirement of 90 days.
4: Well, remember, that's a very different issue, Graham. It's someone that I certainly confused initially, and that is that the 90 days is not really, it's not about domestic supply. The 90 days is about how much we contribute to a global problem like the Iran crisis. And when you do that calculation, you net off our exports of crude oil, which are not trivial, that comes from the Northwest Shelf. They go to Singapore and Malaysia. And when you do that, a 50-day storage of our domestic consumption is probably closer to 80 days of, as calculated under the IEA agreement. Now, I'm not suggesting that we are yet even will be in compliance with that, but I think we'd be pretty close. So they are very different numbers and need to be thought about a bit more carefully.
20: You mentioned the fact we should be focusing on biofuel for the future.
4: Mm-hmm.
20: That may well be a good idea, but even if we threw all our resources at it, how soon would it be before we had sufficient supplies to make it worthwhile?
4: Again, I think, you know, this is why I think it's prudent to invest in on additional storage, because that was not going to happen overnight anyway. Of course, biodiesel from the trucking perspective would be relatively straightforward, because it's just a matter of then manufacturing it wherever. The government has committed to looking at putting $1 billion into potential for manufacturing biodiesel. And in Queensland, the Queensland government has committed some funding, not very much, but a funding, to try and see if they can produce biodiesel in the refinery at Lytton, which is one of the two that are left. And given the right incentive, I suspect that one of the very few refineries that actually hasn't been completely demolished, the Kwinana refinery in WA, I know BP at one stage were thinking about manufacturing biodiesel. So it's not that's one doesn't require, you know, fundamental new developments in technology like long-haul electric trucks would, and it's definitely, in my view, worth putting quite a bit of effort into.
20: So looking ahead, what should the government's fuel security strategy look like 2030 through to 2040?
4: Yeah, look, I think it's a combination of things. I think, firstly, I think the electrification side, we've already seen a huge step up in the purchase of electric vehicles. Their cost and the range of the vehicles has improved dramatically. And I think it's going to continue, and the current policy, which is the new vehicle efficiency standard, should continue, and the government might want to think about whether it wants even that to go faster, but just make sure we don't get too excited. On the other side of it, I do think we need to provide a policy similar to that for trucks. A lot of, even around cities like Adelaide and Melbourne, where I live, electric trucks, electric short-haul trucks, electric buses, electric forklifts, all that is already happening at speed. Electric mining trucks is happening in our mining industry. Twiggy Forest is big on that. That's going to continue and it should be encouraged. Then you start to think you start to reduce our dependence upon along petroleum products. At the same time, I think having a serious look at biodiesel for the very long distance, and combined with that, given that I'll take time, I think additional onshore storage makes sense. I don't think it makes sense to really even consider, people can look at it, but I don't think the prospect of, for example, finding more oil and rebuilding refineries in Australia would make much sense at all, to be honest.
20: Tony Wood, thanks for your time today. That's the Grattan Institute Energy Program Director, Tony Wood, on the federal government announcing new fuel security. Does it go far enough? What are your thoughts? 8223-0000. Just before news headlines, good morning, GG, on LIV Golf Development. I'm against it. No way will it recover the $47 million of cost to develop. It's simply bread and circuses. Our government needs to pull their head in and start to control spending and pay off our debt. We have to look at our kids and grandchildren in the eyes and in the future, because we will be handballing the debt onto them for our foolish mistakes. Thank you very much for that. Andrew says, this golf announcement lines up with what Mally was saying, that the new course will attract other world events. Well done for already securing a substitute event. Yeah, I think we have to put a rider on this, though, Andrew. The Australian Open Golf is not live golf. It's traditional golf, and it has struggled over recent years to attract the big names, even some of the big Australian names. So I'm not putting a total dampener on it, but it's not going to attract tens of thousands of people from interstate to see the golf. Yes, it'll be popular. Yes, it'll be good. But it's not going to be live golf. It's not going to be the bread and circuses to the degree. If we get it, that's a good thing. But it isn't live golf. Your thoughts, 8223-0000. After the break, ISIS brides are due to arrive in Sydney and Melbourne later today. We're going to hear from Shadow Home Affairs Minister, Senator John O'Donnell.
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